0: trip with fellow Fort Bragg soldiers near South Corps Banks, North Carolina.
1: And when was the last time you saw him?
2: So we all went to bed at 12:03, and that is the last time we saw him.
0: The Army saying Roman Martinez was last seen May 22nd, wearing just blue shorts. His friends reporting him missing about 19 hours later. His phone and wallet left at the campsite. A week later, his dismembered remains discovered washed up. His death ruled a homicide. His sister says something just doesn't add up.
3: My brother can't see without his glasses. So for him to walk out in the middle of the night without his glasses, it's not likely.
0: The commanding general for the 82nd Airborne Division saying his unit is in mourning, writing, "We will not stop in our pursuit to bring those responsible to justice."
4: And David, Army investigators are offering a $25,000 reward for any information that leads to an apprehension and conviction in this case. David.
5: All right, Ariel Reshef tonight. Ariel, thank you.
6: Yeah. So what they leave out of that report was that that soldier was decapitated. They never found at least one arm and one leg. And he had huge bite and tear marks, massive contusions, excessive bruising. His eyes were gouged out or just missing, and he had huge chunks of hair missing from his scalp on his severed head that was far away from his body. So it was a brutal, brutal attack by something or someone, but just the types of injuries seem like it's a lot more than just someone getting beaten with a baseball bat or even chopped up with a machete. And he was also, I mean, he was with a whole gang of his dudes. Definitely wasn't alone, but he was caught alone at some point. And yeah, so that's a scary one.
7: Man. Yeah, you need to give me something that makes me feel better.
6: Okay, here's this.
7: Hello?
6: It's 2006, Troy, Michigan.
8: Officer Emergency, this is Kyle speaking. How can I help you? Hello?
9: Something just ran in front of us on the road. We're in the ditch. We rolled over.
8: How many people are in the car, and is anyone injured?
9: There's two of us. I don't think we have any injuries.
8: Is the car on its top or wheels or what?
9: No, it's kind of sitting on its side.
8: Hold one moment, please, while I contact emergency services.
9: Okay.

0: Okay, the state police should be on their way in a few minutes. Is everyone still okay?
1: Yeah, I think we're okay.
0: What ran in front of you? A deer?
1: I don't know what the hell it was, but it was big. It looked like a great big dog. Standing up.
0: Was it a bear, maybe?
1: Maybe, oh my God!
0: Sir? Hello?
2: That didn't make me feel better at all.
0: Sir?
3: Yeah. Yeah, I love that one. That one makes me feel pretty good. So that clip
2: was confirmed to be real?
3: Well, it's been there's been attempts to debunk it, and no one has come up with any credible evidence that it was faked.
2: Okay.
3: Like people have been able to, I don't know how, but there's been, for all the weird clips out there of people trying to shit all over anything on the internet, there's nothing credible saying, oh yeah, that's fake.
2: Because when he asks if they're okay, and then they're like, it looked like a big dog, and then all of a sudden they scream and the phone call goes dead. I was like, that's where I was like, really?
3: I know.
2: Too good. It's like too good to be true. It's like something out of a movie, but it's pretty crazy though.
3: Yeah. It's a pretty good one though. That one's out there. That's been on, that one's on a few different websites of people being like, can you believe this?
2: It reminds me of this 911 call.
4: This is the ambulance emergency line. Do you have an emergency? I need a ambulance. Who is this?
3: A ambulance.
4: Okay. So where do you need us? I'm in a motherfucking phone booth. Okay, what's the address there? Hold on. Okay, Joe, I need a location. What street are you on? I'm in a motherfucking phone booth at the Stop and Go. Yeah, I'm at the... That's it. I'm at the motherfucking Stop and Go. wait a minute. Huff... What's the motherfucking street? Huff Smith, Corville, and something. At the motherfucking Stop and Go. Yo! Uh-huh. Head out. Let me see. I'm in the motherfucking phone booth. Let me tell you what. I'm going down the motherfucking road, driving my car, minding my own goddamn business, and a motherfucking deer jumped out and hit my car. Okay, sir, are you injured? Let me tell you. I get out and pick the motherfucking deer up. I thought he's dead. I put the motherfucking deer in my back seat, and I'm driving down the motherfucking road and minding my own business. The motherfucking woke up and bit me in the back of my goddamn neck, and he bit me and done kicked the shit out of my car. I'm in the motherfucking phone booth. The deer bit me in the neck. A big motherfucking dog came up and bit me in the leg. I hit him with the motherfucking tire iron, and I stabbed him with my knife, so I got a hurt leg, and the motherfucking deer bit me in the neck. And the dog won't let me out of the motherfucking phone booth, because he wants the deer. Now, who gets the deer, me or the dog? Okay, sir, are you injured? Yeah, my motherfucking deer bit me in the neck. Hold on. The motherfucking dog is biting me. Hold on. God damn it, get out of here. Look. Hold on, the motherfucking dog is biting my ass.
2: See, I don't know.
5: Hell
2: if that one
5: no. Hell to the motherfucking nigga no. Hell no.
6: Man, I swear to God, I don't know what the fuck is going on, but bitch, I am so freaked the fuck out right now.
2: They coming to Earth.
3: Yeah. So that's some heavy shit. That's a great call. All right, so let's keep it rolling, man. Let's just go all the way.
2: Yeah.
3: So the fear, like the total make you want to vomit, fucking check your world fear is what we're going to go into next. So this woman, I think she's in this place called Atwater. I think it's Ohio, Atwater, Ohio. She has this really interesting little bit. These three clips are all from the same story.
7: Walked across the car.
3: Oh yeah. Okay. So a little back up. She's just driving along with her daughter. They just cruise around the country. People do that all. I do that. I'm not crazy. I drive around the country. I don't necessarily drive around the country at night because I'd rather be at home doing stuff, doing fucking podcasts with my homie Chris. But anyway, she's driving around, you know, and she drives these roads and she sees this thing start to fucking cross the street. And it's just about to cross the street all the way.
7: Walked across the car, there my van in front of us. And it took a long time because it wasn't running. It was loping like it was very, like it had been, like if you see an animal that's been hurt or hit by a car, the way it walks, only this hadn't been, it wasn't hurt. It was just the way it walked. I mean, its back legs were just so odd and it just didn't move them very well. And it walked across the road and into the wood, that wood patch of woods, and then disappeared. And I think I let my breath out. And the moment it disappeared, this feeling came over me that I was going to be sick. I have never felt this in my life. And the feeling of sick dread that came over me was unbelievable. I've never felt that. My granddaughter was crying at this point. And she's seen everything. She grew up in the country. This kid has seen everything. She was absolutely devastated. She was crying. She was sobbing. And I was trying not to get sick. And I was in such fear. It was palpable. It was this fear that I had was just unbelievable. And I couldn't figure out why. Like, what was that? Why do I feel like I'm going to throw up? I couldn't put my finger on the whole situation. It didn't make any sense. It was almost like a cartoon. Like this thing was almost like a cartoon, only real. It didn't look real. It looked like something you'd see in a scary cartoon. And when it was gone, I don't know. I literally felt sick. And we didn't go back down the road. We backed up back to the main road. That was pretty scary. When we lived at the place when the kids were little and there was a tree farm to the left back in that place, one night our cat got out. So that was okay. I mean, they went outside, but I heard it back or I heard something back in the woods just caterwauling, like this awful sound, like a cat was being skinned or something. So I got a flashlight. It was probably 1 a.m. I got a flashlight and I went back through the woods. And I'm going back through the woods. I had no fear. Nothing was bothering me. I'm just looking for the cat, thinking, well, maybe something's getting the cat. Maybe, you know, I need to find this cat. So I'm walking back through the woods and all of a sudden it was like I hit a wall. I became so scared, I couldn't take another step. I don't know why. I didn't see anything, but I did not continue through the woods. I just, it washed over me like a wave of fear. So I went back to the house, and the cat came back. Everything was okay.
3: The cat came back the very next day. So something else that's interesting about a lot of these people that are on the this YouTube channel guide show is, so someone will write him about their experience. And sometimes, I mean, I wrote him a big long email about my psychic experience, but since it wasn't an eyewitness account, I don't think he's interested in hearing my story, and I don't really give a shit. It's okay. But people will have had an account, and then they'll have had many, many experiences. Like a lot of the people that are writing in and getting onto this show and talking about their stories, they'll have like, you know, an hour and a half long interview on the show, and they'll spill the beans about, you know, 2, 3, sometimes 5 or 6 different encounters that they've had throughout their life, or people in their family have had throughout their, 'cause a lot of these people live on their family property. And they'll have like multiple experiences with these dogmen.
2: Right.
3: So they'll just kind of stack them up, you know, and this woman is just the same as that. She's had like experiences in her property, and wherever she seems to move, she seems to have experiences with these dogmen. So I think that there's something maybe with some people that they're allowed to experience these things. And I also think that these dogmen, for the most part, but not every time, that, you know, you're only going to see them if they allow you to see them. like those fishermen on that boat, and I said way back in the beginning of the show, you know, I don't think that that dog man was expecting that they were going to be seeing them and witnessing them, but he also didn't give a shit if they were or not. He just walked up and stood up, and then he walked away.
2: Right.
3: But I think when it comes to the, you know, the sonic weapon, the fear weapon, the emotional discharge that they put off, I think that that's something that they do as a defense. I think it's a total defense thing to be like, stay away from me. And this particular story, she's talking about when she saw that creature loping across the road, and her description of it in more detail, you know, she goes on to say that it looked like it was exhausted, like it had been worked, like it had been running and running and running, or it had gotten in a fight. It looked like it was injured. She said that as it was walking, it looks like it didn't. And then another thing is interesting too, very consistent throughout many of these encounters, when they see that these creatures walking on all fours, that it just doesn't look right. It looks like the animal isn't used to or almost incapable of balancing and walking on all fours, you know? And so it
2: so has the all this fours really thing is just to maybe look more like a normal animal, like a disguise attempt?
3: Possibly. Yeah, possibly. Or it's maybe it's a relief thing. Like maybe it's exhausting being on 2 feet. Or yeah, like they'll be more easily seen if they're 9 feet tall tromping through the forest. Maybe because they're, you know, upwards of 1,000 pounds, that weight is more easily distributed on all fours, but yet they don't have the build for it. But then you hear those stories of when they, you know, stand up, that all, and it's not all the time, but a lot of the stories, that it seems like their bones and joints are rearranging to rearticulate themselves in order to, you know, have that kind of stature. So I don't know. They're just very strange, very interesting things. But something about just the way that their gait when they're on all fours seems unnatural and uncomfortable, way more uncomfortable than when they're seen running or walking on 2 feet. I just think that's something really, really weird. Okay, she has one more. When she went on vacation with her husband, outside of the property, they went somewhere else, and she had a strange experience there.
7: So I'm walking through the woods and through the rocks and everything, and I'm heading for this sheer cliff and not thinking anything scary, not even – there was nothing scared in my whole body. So I get about halfway there and not seeing anything or anything. All of a sudden, this fear came over me like something solid, and I panicked. My whole body went into panic mode, and I wouldn't look. I wouldn't look around me. I was terrified. I knew there was something there. I was so scared, I wouldn't even look. I pulled the glasses off, the goggles off. I looked down at the ground, and I just waited until I could move. And when I was able to move again, I turned and I ran back to the cabin that we were staying in.
3: Yeah. So, yeah, travel away from home and just walking along, and then just got hit with a powerful fear beam. Of course, maybe it wasn't anything, you know. Maybe she's just a scaredy cat. Who knows? Maybe she freaked herself out. But
2: turning and running, though.
3: That's
2: seems like a good move if it's not looking at you.
3: Yeah, but, like, this is the thing. Is like, she didn't see anything.
2: Oh, you know, right.
3: She didn't see, yeah, she didn't see a creature. She didn't see a dog.
2: So that's kind of goes back to your psychic.
3: Yeah.
2: She didn't hear or see it. She just knew something was.
3: Yeah, she walked into a wall. And it was like as soon as she passed through something at some point. And as she took a step further, she just got hit with this wall of fear. Like out of nowhere, this trepidation, anxiety, you know, nausea. And then she just was like, it was apparently overwhelming enough for her that she turned tail and ran back to the cabin, you know, on vacation, not even at home, but it was just there. So that's a big one. And then, I think these creatures are so effective at scaring the living shit out of people and traumatizing them. I don't think that they really need to dismember and decapitate people as much as they probably do, you know. I mean, I'm sure that they do. I'm sure that there are deaths and disappearances. But then, of course, the big question, the skeptical question is, well, where are the bones? Where are the dog man bones, you fucking asshole? And I don't know. I don't know if there are any bones. I don't know. Maybe it's because maybe they are not necessarily flesh and blood. You know, maybe they can, maybe they don't die.
2: Got 420 on the brain, flesh and blood.
3: Fresh buds, bud. maybe they don't die here. Maybe they don't die ever. You know, I mean, in the Anubis and in the folkloric traditions of these things, that they are, they're totally permanent. They're in a whole nother level of existence where there is no such thing as time. You know, these are ancient gods. I'm not saying the dogmen are ancient gods, but I think that they are from a lineage of ancient ones. The ancient ones that are primordial, pre-history, pre-everything. And they have been through the cataclysmic epochal changes of Earth many, many times over. That they've always been here, and I think they will always remain. So to bring it closer to your neck of the woods, Mr. Sir, we're going to go to Tennessee. This is a really great story. It's a six-part clip. They're all fairly short. His whole story is about 10 minutes.
8: I'm from Tennessee, and I've been doing this for a long time.
3: Oh yeah, you're gonna like this one, man. So this guy was so wrecked. This guy held on to this secret because people can't tell their friends, especially old fuckers. Like, this guy's probably 70 years old. You know, he has been holding on to this story for almost 40 years. It ruined his life many, many times over. He ended up, like, through living with this trauma, he ended up becoming, he didn't necessarily say it in exact words. I'm only speculating, but I imagine probably an abusive drunk asshole a few times in his life where he was potentially ruining and killing relationships that were important to him. Throughout his whole story, he discusses that after this occurred to him, his life changed forever. And it was an extremely dark way for a long time that he could not wrap his head around it. He could not seem to remedy or reconcile what he experienced that night. And because of that chasm of doubt and fear and anxiety, he ended up living with a really, really black hole in his spirit for almost 40 years. And then he told some people. And someone pointed them in the direction of this Dogman Encounters radio, and he sent his story. He wrote his story out in an email to the guy. The guy gave him a chance to hear about it, and they had an extensive pre-interview. And in the pre-interview, the host, Vic, encouraged him to, you know, relax and to just tell his story, and that it's, you know, he's listened to enough episodes that he knows he's not the only one who's had this thing, and he can let go of some of this trauma. But you can hear as he tells his story in these little clips, man, it's still with him. It'll be with him forever. So this is this guy named JT from Tennessee. This is about 35 years ago. He's just driving along in his car. He's got this really sweet car. He saved up a lot of money for it. He just got, I think he's dating at this time, his now wife, and he's all excited. He's a young kid driving around in this car about 35 years ago, just cruising along, opening up the engine on these straightaways and curves, and he's going around this huge bend, and then he sees something pretty, pretty wild.
9: This thing is running along beside of me, and, you know, at first it's like it's not even seeing me. It's like it's not even paying attention to me in my car, like it don't even notice us, or like it just don't even care about me being there in that car as it's running along.
3: Just running alongside his car. There's another story of a guy who
2: did
3: was
2: he estimate
3: running.
2: How fast it was he was going?
3: He was going about 40 miles an hour.
2: True.
3: Yeah, he was starting to, because he had it opened up at like 60 or 70. And he was going around this bend, and it was a significant enough bend that he had to drop his speed down and downshift. So he had dropped down to about 30 to 40 miles per hour. And he looks over and he's been watching this thing kind of running across the field, looking like it's going to jump the road in front of him. And so he slows down a little bit, and then he sees this thing jump over the fence separating, or like the little guardrail thing separating the road from the ridge, from the, you know, I guess it's like a ravine that goes into a field. And then he just sees this dog, man, just running next to his fucking moving car, which is another consistent thing. Story after story after story, people driving along, and then all of a sudden they're being like, they're being paced by a fucking dog, man. There's a story about the guy who runs track, and this hot summer night, he gets up in the middle of the night and he can't sleep, so he decides to just go for a run, burn off some energy, and he's running along this path by his house, not out in the woods. He lives in the suburbs. And a fucking dog, man, starts pacing him as he's running. It's just fucking crazy. So going back to JT in Tennessee. He lives in Tennessee.
9: Oh, God. This thing, it looked like a gigantic wolf or maybe something like a German Shepherd or something like that. But
3: yeah, that's a shorty. So he's starting to freak out. You know, he's seeing this thing pacing him. He doesn't know what the fuck it is. It looks like a giant German Shepherd, huge dog. Looks like one of those, maybe type one, maybe a type three. I don't think it's a type three soldier type, but I think it's one of those type ones that just looks like a giant canine on 2 feet. Pacing his car, and he's starting to fucking lose his mind. And he's been freaked out. He's so freaked out by this still to this day. Just recounting the story, he's reliving it in so many weird ways. As you can hear the tremor in his voice.
9: Oh, God. This thing, it looked like a gigantic wolf or maybe something like a German Shepherd or something like that. And this thing, like I said, it had a long snout on it, like a German Shepherd or like a wolf. And I could see as it was running along beside me, I could see its mouth was kind of relaxed and open, and I could see that it had jagged shaped teeth like a dog's got on the side of its mouth, but it had fangs that were about maybe 4 inches long that were hanging down over its bottom lip, and the bottom ones were disappearing up into the top lip, but its mouth was kind of parted and it kind of had its tongue hanging out on the left side of its mouth, just like a dog does as it runs along, as it's painting. And like I said, this thing wasn't paying a bit more attention to me than if I wasn't even there. And for a little while, it just ran along beside me and just didn't pay me any attention. But that didn't last. Just slowly, seemed like it took forever, but just slowly, it started to turn its head, and it looked at me. And you know, I know that you said that you shouldn't, and I've heard other people say that you shouldn't, but I couldn't help it. I looked full in its eyes. I wish that I hadn't. I wish I'd never seen it. I wish I could erase the picture of what I saw from my mind, but I can't.
3: Yeah. That poor bastard, man. And again, another similarity, you know, there's this creature doing its thing, appearing like it doesn't even notice he's there. You know, so what is it doing? What is it doing? Is it just putting on an air that it doesn't care, that it's ambivalent to this dude driving his car right next to him? Does he not know that there's a car next to him? Is he just pretending he doesn't care? Or is he really just not there until he decides to say, oh, look at this fucking person. I'm going to scare this guy to death. You know?
2: Yeah.
3: What is the dog man doing? And just like the guy in Joshua Tree running up on that formation, couldn't even be bothered that he was there until they decided to, okay, well, let's just peel off here and fuck this guy. And then the very last one in Joshua Tree, very last dog soldier in that formation, turns and looks at him and just gives him that, you know, that little acknowledgement, and then he peels off. But it seems
2: like some of these encounters, it's like the dog man's almost fucking with him and doesn't necessarily want to hurt him.
3: Yeah, honestly, I don't think a lot of them do want to hurt people. But yeah, it seems like they're just kind of fucking with them. Like, but that's what I mean. Like, they make a decision at a certain point in the encounter to acknowledge the human being, whereas they're just doing their thing. You know, they're just otherwise just doing their thing. And then they're like, oh, well, now you see me. Now I'm going to make sure you never, ever, ever forget me.
2: Mm-hmm.
3: All right, moving on.
9: And, you know, I've heard people say that they had amber or yellow eyes or red or orange-like eyes, but that's not what I saw that night. This thing had great big black eyes, and I couldn't see any kind of pupil. I couldn't see any kind of white or anything like that, but all I could see was black, and they just looked as black to me as a bottomless pit. They just seemed soulless to me. And I tell you, I just had a sense of evil that came over me. And this thing, when it looked at me, it was like that it could look through me and look to my very soul. And like I said, I just felt like I had been touched by evil. I don't know how else to explain it. And there was such a fear. And I wanted to scream or to holler out or do something. But it just seemed like my mouth just dried up like cotton and there wasn't a sound that would come out. And I wanted to get out of there. I wanted to get away from this thing, but I couldn't because I was afraid I was going to wreck. And then it came closer to my vehicle and it leaned down. It leaned in and mind you, this thing is running beside my car the whole time. And it leaned over, Vic. And it stuck its head in my window and it grabbed hold of my door with its right hand. And that, I don't know how to describe it as other than that. It was a hand. And I know that people have described this thing as, I talked to say that they kind of look like raccoon hands.

0: at her parents' house, I'd locked the car. And when I came back out, I didn't unlock that door because nobody was going to be riding with me at that point before I went back to get my mother. And so it wasn't able to get my door open. But this thing was leaning in my window, and it was looking right at me. And it seemed like it curled its lips back. And I know it snarled at me, but I don't really remember hearing it. All I could hear was the sound of my engine and the sound of its toenails as it ran along beside my vehicle going clack, clack, clack, clack, clack on the pavement. And this, I mean, I could, it breathed on me, and it was hot breath, and it was, you know how people describe that breath as being kind of fetid and seemed like I could smell blood and maybe decaying flesh as it breathed on me. It was horrible. I thought I was dead. I thought this was the end of me. I thought I was a goner. I thought I was a dead man for sure. At just about that time, the curve ended and I came into a straightaway. And I just hit the gas and pushed it to the floor. And I took my eyes off of it and I looked ahead. And out of the corner of my eye, I saw its nails just, I saw it lose a grip on my car door, and I saw its nails rake across the top of my door. And its head disappeared from my window. And I don't know, I had to be going 70 or 80 miles an hour, I don't know, for a time there. I mean, I just had to peel out of there and get away from this thing. And as I drove away from it, as I pulled away from it, I looked in my rearview mirror and I could see it getting smaller and smaller as it began to slow down. And the last thing I remember, the last thing that I saw, this thing veered off to the right again and jumped over the fence and disappeared into that field. And I'm telling you, I've never been so scared in all of my life. I mean, it was just absolutely horrifying.
1: I believe that guy.
2: Yeah, that dude wasn't lying.
1: That ain't lying, man. He's not an actor. He's not doing a cold read. Like, why would I just imagine
2: something running 30 to 50 miles an hour on two legs. It's insane.
1: Yeah. Yeah. And just holding on to your doorknob. And
2: like, how would,
1: what,
2: I just am imagining
1: car.
2: What that would look like.
1: That's another thing, dude. These creatures, people have recounted seeing them just like dart from one place to another, and like once they're seen, they just disappear, not like dematerialize, but they move in such a way that you can't even see them. You know, I think if this creature could actually do that, could hurtle through time and space so quickly, it seems like it was just fucking with this guy. Was it trying to jump in the car for a ride? It clearly didn't need to get anywhere any faster than it already could do. But it's just holding on to this guy's handle, just traumatizing him, looking at him, staring at him, breathing on him, you know, for what? For what? What's the motivation? I don't know. But it ruined this guy, totally ruined him. And you can hear as he's reliving this event in his voice, like it's still there and he'll never, ever, ever get over it fully.
2: It's kind of interesting too, about the G-Men and the Men in Black. They, you know, they didn't really do much interrogation or, you know, erasing memories or like bribing or killing anybody. The Dogmen guys, you know, it's just like they let them live to tell the story. They just seemed like they didn't feel like they needed to give any explanations or any answers for what was going on, but they didn't seem necessarily nefarious, those specific ones dealing with the Dogmen.
1: Right. Well, the other interesting thing, I mean, it kind of reminds me, not that it's any way comparable, but it reminds me of that same kind of response when someone claims to have been a victim of satanic ritual abuse, you know, and some of the scenarios that are described by some of these victims are almost laughably so preposterous to hear. But what deep diving researchers, and I don't want to say like myself, but maybe like myself sometimes, I've done a lot of research into that shit. And what I've discovered is that a lot of these scenarios are laughably absurd, because they're a lot of them, not all of them,

0: they're all put ups, you know, they're all staged scenarios because they're trying to break the consciousness and the brains of very, very small children. And so they stage scenarios that are what's the word? So cliched, you know, so cliched and so ridiculous, and things that have been so propagandized through media and through trauma entertainment that, oh yeah, so people in black robes are surrounding you in a room painted red, and they were sacrificing a baby, and they had a goat and a big pentagram. And while that very well may be the case in truth for a lot of survivors of SRA, I think from what I've heard from people who are boots on the ground in those types of scenarios, they're constructed scenarios in order to traumatize someone, because the story of this in retrospect is going to be so preposterous that no one's going to believe them. And I think that's why I think that people that go on YouTube, extremely obscure and ultimately irrelevant YouTube channelers, you know, who have these maybe 2,000 or 200 or 20 followers who are trying to collect stories of satanic ritual abuse, and people are like, ah, oh, it's complete bullshit. It's like, why would someone go onto a channel that is so obscure, that is so ultimately irrelevant, and make up some preposterous story? Like, this is the same thing as I'm saying. Like, why would they fake this? Why would they manufacture these stories? For what attention? From an extremely niche audience of crackpots? For what? You know, it just doesn't make any sense to me. And so I think in the case of the G-Men and the MIB, when they let these encounters go on, you know, and they know that these people that are surviving these encounters, that their stories are going to be seemingly such tall tales that they know they can't tell anybody. And that's
1: Yeah,
0: what
1: you're
0: makes
1: right.
0: this particular guy's channel,
1: Yeah.
0: Dogma Encounters Radio.
1: Why would they work? They just got to get rid of any evidence, the SD cards, whatever. You're right, because
0: Absolutely, yeah.
1: Obviously nobody's going to believe them.
0: No one's going to believe him, because werewolves are, it's fantasy, and no one's going to believe satanic ritual abuse because it never happens. It's all made up. And plus sides, we have the regressive memory syndrome people who are all MK Ultra fucking CIA, but they're all the experts. The experts say that, you know, suppressed memories don't exist, so SRA can't exist. So ultimately, dogmen encounter stories are just fabricated bullshit. No one's going to believe you. Talk all you want, you're a crackpot. Meanwhile, they collect all the SD cards, they collect the artifacts, the toenails, any kind of substantial video or photographs are all collected and gone. You know, there's no fame to be gained. There's no, there's just people like us who are equally completely irrelevant. Because we're just a big pile of useless eaters.
1: Just your expert's comment reminded me of that Babylon Bee article from the other day. It's like, experts are super smart and 100% reliable. Experts confirm.
0: Yeah. I love that one, man. Babylon Bee's been hitting it lately.
1: Yeah, they're good.
0: All right, I'm going to finish up with JT here.
2: And I tell you, I've heard you say that you shouldn't ever look these things in the eye. But I did that night. I looked this thing full into the eye, and it felt like it was looking into my very soul. I felt like it knew everything about me. And when it looked at me that night,
0: yeah,
2: when it stuck its head in my open window and looked at me and curled its lips back, I mean, like I said, it was like it was giving me a seditious grin, and it licked its chops. You know, you've seen a wolf or a dog do that. It licked its chops at me, Vic, like it was telling me, I know that you're lunch. There's not a thing that you can do to stop me if I want to hurt you, and you look awful delicious to me. That's how I felt. That's what it looked like to me, that it was conveying to me that night. And I tell you, I was scared to death. I was horrified. I never, ever, ever experienced anything in my life that scared me so bad as that did that night.
0: Yeah. Scary. Scary shit. That mental communication. He got the picture. That creature looked in his window and pushed an idea and a thought and a vision into his brain where he didn't have to be told, he didn't have to be hurt, The message was loud and clear. I could hurt you, but I'm not going to. And you'll
1: never, at least not right now.
0: Yeah, and you'll never forget this. And I hope you enjoy the rest of your life. You know, yeah.
1: You're mine, bitch.
0: Yeah,
1: yeah.
0: So it
1: what's just that goes one on. One of the clips too? That guy. There's this guy saying like he was made a face. He grinned at me like he was remembering me. Like I will remember you next time we see each other, or whatever.
0: Yeah, another super old guy. Another old guy. Great story. That guy's story is crazy. I don't recall the details of it right now. But yeah, that dude had an encounter and you know, these creatures, they have that look. And this is another thing too. It's like, yeah, dogs have that, you know, we were saying earlier, they have that kind of smiley face. They have that when you're looking at them straight on, you can't get away from the V formation of their jawline. But then there's something else, like that one woman said that the gaps in its jaw went back so far, almost to its ears, that it was clearly a smirk. Like it looked like it was not just smiling but like smirking in a knowing, intelligent way. And that animal, like that old guy in that other old clip, you know, he's like, I remember you. I'm going to look at you in such a way that I don't need to do anything else but just look at you and push my intelligence into your mind so that you know exactly what I'm thinking. What I'm thinking is, we'll meet again, and when we do, I'll remember who you are, and you'll never forget me. I mean, that's some power, dude. That is mental manipulation. That's psychic push. That is that's something out of this world.
3: One sightings aspect that occurs more frequently than I'd expect, particularly in cases where the creature is seen in the open or at close range, is the mental message that some witnesses feel they received from the creature. Many feel reluctant to talk about it, but will sometimes end their interview with the statement, "You may think this is crazy, but..." Then they tell me that they felt the creature was sending a mental message, rather like telepathy, not in words, but in specific impressions. The messages usually convey a warning, such as, "I'm angry that you saw me," or "You can't get me." One young mother of two who saw an upright, wolf-like creature pop up from a ditch next to her car near the Wisconsin-Illinois border felt it was giving her a message that if she told anyone she saw it, it would find her. She was so terrified she didn't even tell her husband for 3 days. She still seemed frightened weeks later when I interviewed her in her home. Probably the most conventional explanation is the witnesses are actually reading the creature's aggressive body language and overlaying what they observe with their own interpretation.
1: We're in trouble.
4: And all I can tell you is that this is bad.
0: So that was the last clip we played, was Linda Godfrey talking about the psychic impressions and the messaging of like, hey, you know, I'm here. I see you're here. How about we just acknowledge that we're here? And if you want to step, we can bring it. If you want to be popping off, folks be popping off, we could pop off. But it seems like more than likely, more often than not, that the dogman on any living record as far as someone who's able to live through the experience and have the story to tell, that they ended up being unscathed. And that's interesting. But there's some of the skeptics that would say, well, what about missing 411? Well, what about missing 411? I don't know. I'm not going to get in there so much because it's unprovable. And it doesn't necessarily have to be dogman. It could be any other entity. And if you think the way that I think, which no one should, but I think that there are many, many, many different levels of existence and different dimensions and consciousness and different types of manifestations that any kind of entity can incarnate as. And I think that we are actually very, very low on the food chain, very, very low on the bottom rung of our psychic and physiological, psychological abilities, as far as we're not quite there yet. I think that there are some people that are very gifted and talented, those psychic driving types, those remote viewing type of people, psychics, people that can actually practice, like real practicing, real magic, which is really just changing the course of the earth through intention and will. Some people have more ability to do that than others. Most of us just have to work on it a little bit. It doesn't mean that when you encounter one of these creatures that you're not going to experience some sort of a mental breakdown. And that's usually been the case with almost anyone who's had these kind of encounters. They end up leaving it with a massive breakdown of some sort where they're never quite the same anymore. So I'm going to close off the fear section almost with this last encounter of this guy's what happens to people for the most part when they encounter seeing something that should not exist.
2: And I got maybe halfway, two-thirds of the way across the driveway with this thing still walking towards me now on two legs instead of four. My mind in just absolute utter shock, unable to form a coherent thought or put two words together in a sensible fashion, because my nightmare has become reality and I have no way of explaining this to anyone. At that point, when my conscious mind lost the ability to do anything but run in a circle, my instinct to run took over, and at which point the dogs followed suit.
5: So baffled, completely baffled at this, and just totally discombobulated. I can't even, I lost control of my motivations at that point. Let's just put it that way. Fancy way of saying that I peed my pants. Yeah.
0: Yeah. So it happens a lot. there's a lot of accounts of people being like, I just realized that I pissed myself. I'm standing there looking at this thing and I pissed my pants, or they shit themselves, or they just collapse.
4: When you shit outside, it's not going to be a decent shit.
6: Yeah.
0: That's a good one. Yeah. And they just collapse and they lose consciousness. They black out. That's not what happened to this next guy. So this next guy I saw the other night, I was just trying to tighten up some of these clips and just like I produced this show, this episode, like I produce food, dinner. I always make way too much food. And so I thought, let's just have a little bit more seasoning. But anyway, I found this guy. This guy was just at home. He's in Florida. I'm assuming probably maybe near the panhandle. And he's just been talking with his friends. And he he looks outside and he sees something fucking weird. And then he starts to he's like, you know, I'm going to just start live streaming this. I'm just going to live stream because he's a little live streamer guy. And he reminds me, you ever seen that show True Blood?
1: I don't think so.
0: Okay. Well, that's irrelevant. Anyway, there's a character in True Blood that reminds me of this guy because he's like, he's black, he's young, he's gay, he's kind of flamboyant, but he's ghetto as fuck. It's just, I love those. Those are my favorites.
1: Like the, how'd your kids, how'd your wife guy? They raping everybody out here?
0: Yeah. Yeah. Kind of like that. So I'm going to let this guy tell you about what happened to him. This is Florida. This was, God, man, probably just a couple of years ago. And it's interesting, too, because this was a video. And in his live stream video, just for a flash, he goes to show you where he saw what he saw. And as he's filming it, this thing, something runs past his camera. Like something huge on all fours, something absolutely huge. You can only see it for a split second.
1: And okay, I got to see this video too. You're going to have to send me the goods.
0: Yeah, I'll send you the goods. So this guy, I'll let this guy go. Wait, hold on. I'm gonna crank it up because this guy's kind of quiet. So I'm going to crank up the volume. Where are we at here? I don't know if he's doing laundry or what he's doing.
7: I swear to God, this is the second time I done seen this shit, but man, I'm freaked the fuck out. Real deal, freaked the fuck out right now. Like,
1: sounds like a dryer.
7: Yeah. There's some weird ass shit going on around this motherfucker, dog. Like, on God, there's some weird ass shit going on around this shit. Like, I'm really just out my fucking mind right now. Because I really think I just saw what the fuck I just saw, like. And just to show y'all that I ain't capping on no screenshot shit or
0: this dude's freaked out.
7: Editing no photos or none of that shit. I'm finna open my fucking back door, bro. and show y'all that the picture came from the in the back of my fucking yard, man. That's the exact motherfucking spot now. That's my backyard. I'm zooming in a little piece.
0: Just the moment it runs past this camera.
7: This is the exact spot that I just...
1: Yeah, lock that door and buy a shotgun, man.
0: Yeah. So he's filming where it was, and the thing straight runs past his camera, and he's like, oh,
1: hell no. Not today.
0: And you see it. You see it on his screen. You just see this flash of something. I mean, it's kind of hard to see. I had to show Christy like 3 times before she actually saw it. I saw it right away. And it's just like, oh, and some people say, oh, you know, it could, because he's smoking a cigarette. You know, maybe it's smoke. Maybe it's smoke from his thing, but it doesn't look like that. It doesn't look like anything except for something moving extremely fast.
1: His reaction did not sound like – his reaction sounded like he wasn't bullshitting too.
0: Absolutely like, genuine.
1: Like he would have been making a bigger show out of it if he was trying to play it up. But that was like the noise someone would make if they were like, nope, going back in the house.
0: Yep, and he immediately just slams the door. Uh-uh.
7: Hold on, uh-uh. Listen, dog. What in the fuck going on around this shit right here? Oh, God. Yeah, before I walk through the valley of the shadow of death, I always go in. Listen, dog. I don't know what the fuck. I'm dead ass fucking serious, dog. I don't know what the fuck is going on around this motherfucker, dog. But I just recently, man, I'm seeing some crazy ass fucking shit. And I'm trying to make sure I ain't fucking tripping, dog. Like, real deal, I'm trying to make sure I'm not fucking tripping, man. Like, this shit is not making no fucking sense to me right fucking now, man. Like, what the fuck, dawg? Listen, I'm sitting at my fucking bed. Man, I don't know, dawg. I promise you, I don't fucking... This is not no fucking illusion and shit, dawg. I promise you, this is not no fucking illusion shit that's going on right now, dawg. I was sitting at my back door smoking a cigarette. On the phone talking to my friend. So, you know, I like to sit back here at my back door and, you know, look at the back, the woods and shit. So, when I first looked back there, it ain't look like it was shit there. But then, I could have sworn I seen something move. So, I'm like, is that a fucking man standing over there? So, as I'm looking, you know, it's kind of dark over there inside the bushes. So, I really couldn't see. So, something told me... take a picture. So I continued to talk on my phone and went to my camera as I was talking and started, you know, pointing my camera that way, but I was still talking and just, you know, started tapping on it, like taking numerous of pictures of it, what the fuck was going on. I said, I'm gonna go back because I kept watching it, but it wouldn't move. It just stood there. I fucked around and thought I seen an eye dog. I fucked around and thought I seen a fucking eye dog. And I promise you, dog, when I got out the front, when I stopped taking pictures, I shut my door after I smoked my cigarette. I left, bought this squad. Something say, I came back, like, I'm going to say about 30, 40 minutes later to smoke another cigarette. Something say, go look through the pictures. I was still on the phone. And when I looked, I thought I looked at numerous of them, and you could start to see the shadows of it. And then it showed its whole half of its fucking face, dog. Show half of the fucking face, dog. I'm fucked up in the head right now, dog. Like, I really don't know what the fuck going on, man.
0: I love him. I love that.
1: I noticed he started doing the Lord's Prayer after he saw it too and went back inside.
0: Oh yeah.
1: Yeah. Midnight Mike from OBDM, and it's not a Christian show by any means, but they, between the research Mike's done, callers calling in with personal stories because they take paranormal calls every episode. Mm-hmm. There, whether it's dogman encounters, UFO abduction type things, Mothman, any demon shit or anything like that, it seems like there is a super high success rate of calling out to Jesus or saying the Lord's Prayer to get that shit to stop like immediately.
0: Yeah. I don't discount that at all. I don't know if that would occur to me in the moment, but I've never been in a situation where I've honestly ever felt like that was a, you know, that was a tool I had. But I mean, I hear, man, I hear that it works.
1: Yeah. It's just a data point. Interesting data point.
0: Yeah. And I mean, and a lot of the YouTube videos of people, you know, there's this guy that has this homesteading channel and he's always making videos about these creepy things around his homestead. And I think a lot of them are staged and fabricated. I think he stages a lot of them. I don't know, maybe even all of them, but all
1: he was giving me a knobber.
0: I love reading the comments, man. I love, I'm a troll. I don't troll. I like reading other people's trolling. And there's just a million people that are like, Lord's Prayer, like Jesus, and you got to just say this and just keep this light in your life. And you won't, you know, the reason why this has happened to you is because you haven't repented your sins. And it's like, you know, maybe there's something there.
1: I don't know.
0: But yeah, I think it's funny. He right away, he's like, you know, he says the Lord's
1: Prayer.
0: Yeah,
1: though I walk through the valley of the shadow of death, I shall fear no evil, man.
0: but I love that, man. He's just like, and I love how every third word is dog, which is perfect for dog, man.
1: Yeah. I was thinking the same thing. But that's just D-A-W-G. Also, yeah. I like how he said I came out like 45 minutes later and I was still on the phone with my friends. I was like, God damn, dude, how long are you on the phone with this guy?
0: This is there's one more piece to his story that might fill in a little bit about that.
1: Okay.
0: All right.
6: When it stood up on its hind legs, shit. It just
7: like on some real ass nigga shit. Like this ain't no fucking joking ass shit, dog. Man, I swear to God, I don't know what the fuck is going on, but bitch, I am so freaked the fuck out right now. On God.
0: On God.
7: Y'all.
1: On God.
7: Y'all, mind you, this ain't the first time I seen something that looks exactly like that. Like last year, I'm going to say by November or December, I was, you know, being a hoe with this nigga. And bing, bing, after bing, the bing. Nigga left, I was at my back door, but I had a bag of trash in the back. I fucking promise you, dawg, when I opened back up, I shut the door, but opened it back up real fast to throw my cigarette out. Hell nah, I ain't finna open up that motherfucking door again. Hell no, you ain't just see that shit. I know I ain't the only one just seen that fucking shit, dawg. Hell no. Hell to the motherfucking nigga, no. Hell no. Hell motherfucking no. Hell no. I am not coming out the door at night, no motherfucking more. I promise you that, dawg. You are not catching me in the streets at motherfucking night no more. This shit just, man, I'm dead, man. Just, anyways. The first fucking time I saw this, I was at the back door. I shut the back door, but hurry up and opened it back up because I had to throw my fucking cigarette out. Man, I promise you, it was a little small, little short, looked like a little werewolf or something. Like a little, I don't know what the fuck it was, dog, but when it saw me, it was like shocked, and I was kind of shocked because I'm like, bitch, am I tripping? Like, is my brain really fucking with me right now? So I didn't blink. I sat there and I stared at this motherfucking thing, and it stared back at me with them big ass yellow eyes. I didn't panic. I didn't get scared. I didn't, you know, whatever. I just looked at it, and the moment that I blinked my fucking eyes, it ran so fucking fast, dog. I hurry up and shut that motherfucking door and was like, oh God, listen, man, I need a drink.
8: I'm troubled in man. If Jesus don't help me, I surely will die.
0: Man,
1: Butter's doing his own Lord's Prayer. That guy's great.
0: I don't know. Yeah, he's the best. I don't know if you caught the very, very end. I can't fast forward or pause any of these clips, but the very, very end, he's like, man, I need a drink.
1: Yeah, I heard that.
0: And he's got this in the video. He's got like, you know, one of these giant like double big gulp cups that he's sipping off of, and he's smoking a cigarette.
1: 124 ounce big gulp.
0: Yeah, he looks young, but he also seems pretty wrecked. But he also seems pretty sharp. I don't know. I love him. I think he's the best. So yeah, and that's a dog man story, man. That's not on the Encounters radio show. Just something on the real, and that guy's real, real, because you know, you heard in his
1: man, the Encounters guy should have that guy on. Shit, you should try to get that guy on,
0: dude. That'd be badass. I don't know if I'd have to say, slow down. I'll be like on the edge of my seat listening because I'm trying to decipher what he says. I love the way he speaks, though. He's beautiful. But yeah, so I mean, you hear his reaction when he first sees that thing run by. How he, you know, Lord's Prayer aside, how he's just like, what the fuck? Like, that is the sound of someone who just experienced or witnessed something that doesn't make sense. It doesn't make sense. It shouldn't have happened. It just, it's someone who's just saw something that's supposed to be impossible. And it just short circuits your brain, you know? But yeah, man, them werewolves, man, they're real. They're super real.
6: When it stood up on its hind legs, it just shattered everything I ever believed that every adult had ever told me about this. And that was, werewolves don't exist. Vampires don't exist. They're just things people made up to scare little kids. They're not real. And yet here I am, less than 24 yards from the house that I was staying in, with a flashlight pointing at what could only be a werewolf or what become known as a dog man. And it let out that growl again. It was almost like it was leering at me, daring me to do something that it would give it the excuse to just take a swipe at me or come charging at me.
0: Yeah.
6: I managed to get the dogs to start backing away from me, and I'm not sure it was me that caused them to start backing away or they just started doing it on their own, but as soon as I saw them starting to take steps backwards away from the thing, I decided they're not going to protect me from this thing. The best I can hope for is that they'll slow it down long enough for me to get back to the house if it decides to charge us. Then, as it started to approach us, this stench, the breeze picked up just for a moment and blew towards us from this thing, and the stench that assaulted my nose was unlike anything I've ever smelled before or since. I'm not sure I can accurately describe it, but it was a combination of urine, feces, and something else I don't even have a word for, but it was a combination of two or three different odors, and it just reeked of them. And it was those odors combined with what I was looking at that just really started to cause my base instincts, my fight or flight response to start becoming overwhelming. And the only thing that kept me from just dropping the flashlight, dropping the shotgun and turning tail and running, because I knew, as big as this thing is, that 410 shotgun wasn't going to do anything but make it mad. And that was the last thing I wanted to do. But I was holding on tooth and nail to one thought, one piece of information that came to the forefront of my mind at possibly the one and only time I've ever really needed that particular piece of information. And that is, if you turn and run from a predator, they will chase you down and they will kill you. Then they'll drag you off somewhere, most likely, and eat your remains. Or they may just decide to eat you while you're still alive.
0: Yeah. Comforting.
1: Fuck.
0: Yeah. That guy's experience, and I only have two more short little clips. That guy's experience, he had that, and this is a grown ass man. He's probably in his 50s now. Still lives in the country, rural as fuck, in the woods. But that was his experience. He was 11 years old. 11 years old, man. And
1: he had a shotgun.
0: It's just, and he had, well, he had a little 410. You know, that's how you are in the country. I'm thinking about getting my kiddo a little 22, just to get her familiar with but the not a rifle to pop shots off, but just so that the idea of a firearm isn't such an alien concept to her. You know, she met a girl last summer, my daughter, who had a 22, and she was really impressed by that. You know, this girl was maybe 2 or 3 years older than my kid. And then the place that they met, my friend's house, he had a Red Ryder BB gun. And so I pulled that out and I let Pace pop off a bunch of shots with the BB gun. And she was super excited about that. So I'm trying to warm her up to the idea of like, here's a BB gun. Here's a rifle. This rifle is just a little bit more powerful than this BB gun. But, you know, just so you know how to, just so that you know what a rifle is and you know that this is, and that you can operate it and that you should know how to use this tool, which is what it is essentially. So, all right, we're going to close this bitch out here in just a second. So all of these clips, most of these clips, except for our homie down there in the Panhandle, Florida, the hell to the motherfucking nigga know, except for him, almost all these clips came from more or less, oh, and the Linda Godfrey stuff, from Dogman Encounters Radio, which is hosted by a guy named Vic Cundiff. There's over 350 episodes, a lot of returning guests, a lot of people with multiple encounter stories. And he started this YouTube channel probably about 6 or 7 years ago. And people, you know, he doesn't have a massive following. It's monetized for sure. There's commercials that play every 15, 20 minutes. He has a website, dogmanencountersradio.com. There's a way that you can support him, through like a Patreon. It's not really Patreon. It's Libsyn. And it's $3 a month, and you have access to all of the archives of all the episodes, commercial-free. You can listen to them on your phone. It's a pretty good deal. I've been diving into all these things. A consistent thing about his show, though, is that people have had these encounters, as we've discussed. They've been super traumatized for years and decades in their lives. It's changed the way that they live their life permanently, fundamentally, forever. And they've had to live with this trauma, and they can't tell anybody because they're fucking insane if they tell anybody, because no one's going to believe them. But for some reason, this guy, Vic Cundiff, made it his life's mission now to be an open doorway for people who've had these experiences to come to him and share their experiences and integrate that trauma into their life into a working way that they can live with it and possibly even ascend from it. And it's been really, really cool. People are extremely grateful to share their stories with him. And I don't know what it is about him that he felt he needed to be in that, to take that role. You know, I don't know where he came from. Before he started Dogman Encounters Radio, he was a guest on a podcast that would do creepy campfire stories. And I think it was in that circle of his friends that, he was associated with a couple people who had, heard of or had themselves had a Dogman encounter. And I think it just piqued his interest. Once you get into this kind of stuff, for me and for a lot of people, it's really, I guess it's kind of addictive, but it's just cryptid research, but it's a newer cryptid. It's not Loch Ness Monster, and it's not Bigfoot, and it's not Mothman. It's something very, very different than all of those things. Anyway, that's a lot of words to say that this guy has been pivotal for hundreds of people to integrate trauma into their lives and to move forward in a way that's beneficial and positive. And he knows that. And, he says something in one episode that I just happened to catch it. And maybe that's my John Dvorak, Adam Curry, critical thinking, no agenda ear. But he said this thing that made me think, how the fuck could you possibly say that? And he says this in response to this woman who was talking about her experience and how it's wrecked her in so many ways, but then she's been able to live with it. And she's so grateful to be able to talk to Vic about her experience because she can't talk to her husband because her husband is kind of like a nerdy guy who's very scientifically minded. If he can see proof of something, he'll believe it. But until then, he doesn't necessarily believe it, even though she can talk to him about UFOs because he's apparently had a UFO encounter. So he'll talk UFOs all day long. But when it comes to, you know, Sasquatch or Dogman or whatever, he's like, I'm not going to take the bait. And she wishes that she could just talk to her husband about this because she thinks it would make their relationship stronger. I tend to agree. You got to have honesty and transparency and trust in a healthy relationship. And I think that's very important. Anyway, she says this to Vic, and Vic says this.
9: So I think probably my next step is I'm going to ask him, does he think it was an animal? You know, and then maybe open the door and go from there since we both saw it. And I think if I can have that conversation with somebody that has seen it and witnessed it, then I'll be able to go on and have the conversation with my husband. Like I said, my husband's a really, really great guy, but he's very analytical, nerdish. He has to have proof before he will accept things. And I even told you, you know, he had a UFO encounter. Now, you can talk to him about UFOs all day long. He's right there with you because he saw one. But for anything else, he'll listen to you, but he's kind of, I'm not so sure, you know, I have to see it, that kind of thing.
10: Well, I can appreciate him feeling that way. If it would benefit you any, I could always set it up so he's in a position where he most likely will see a dog man. It's up to you on that. If he has an interest in seeing one, I'm pretty sure I could set that up.
9: Well, that's something that we may have to do in order for him to recognize what it was I saw.
10: If it would benefit you any, I could always set it up so he's in a position where he most likely will see a dog man. It's up to you on that. If he has an interest in seeing one, I'm pretty sure I could set that up.
1: Is he being tongue-in-cheek there?
0: I don't think so. He doesn't
1: Why
0: really
1: does
0: have
1: the lady just go along with
0: humor?
1: That and seem like, oh, yeah, let's do that. Let's set that up. What?
0: I know. Isn't that weird?
1: Everything about that was weird.
0: It's so weird. And her story isn't any more crazy or remarkable than any of the other ones. They're all extremely interesting and terrifying. But he just throws that out all ham-handed, like, oh, I could set it up. You know, you want your husband to have a dogman encounter? I can do that.
1: How so what do you think he's military? Do you think this guy's like some kind of military intelligence?
0: I don't know. But the mystery about this guy gets a little bit weirder too because he has absolutely no profile. There's no information about him on the YouTube channel. There's no information about him on Wikipedia. There's no information about him on Reddit besides people trying to figure out who he is. And there's a whole Reddit subreddit about Dogman Encounters Radio and who Vit Cundiff really is. There's not even a single picture of this guy. I've been looking, and there's nothing there. This guy is a freaking
1: weird
0: ghost. And so I thought for about a hot day, this is like probably 9 months ago, maybe about 6-7 months ago, I thought for a day that I was like, I think maybe Vit Cundiff is a remote viewing dogman lycanthrope who somehow...
1: What if he's a werewolf? Like, what if he is a dogman?
0: What if he is a dogman? And he can go and traumatize people, and then he's opened up this channel...
1: He can monetize their trauma.
0: To monetize their trauma and relive their trauma in a way to get his kicks and feed an ego and make money.
1: Damn.
0: I mean, it's a hell of a grift, and I know it's a super far reach, and I don't want to sound accusatory. I know that this very well could get back to Vit Cundiff. I don't know. I don't care. I'm not saying that's the case. I'm just saying that the dude is more than obscured. And yet there's hundreds of people that are so eternally grateful to have had the opportunity to share their experience with them. And he knows it. He knows it. As his show has progressed, I'm not going to say he's gotten egotistical or cocky because it's definitely not there. But he knows that what he does is extremely important for these people that are traumatized.
1: So he doesn't do other people's shows. He wouldn't do an interview or anything.
0: He's been on a couple of interviews, yeah, on some pretty obscure type of, and it's all cryptid. It's all cryptid research.
1: Ask him about his background in those shows?
0: The only thing he says is that he started doing Dogman Encounters when he was guesting on a Creepy Campfire Story channel podcast kind of thing, and someone was talking about Dogman, and it just piqued his interest. And so he started trying to find Dogman Encounter survivor people. And you know, the funny thing is, like, his very first episode is exactly like his very last episode. There's absolutely no preamble. There's no origin story. There's no intention of what he's trying to aim for this for the show. He's just like, if you've had a Dogman encounter and you'd like to speak with me about it, either in person or on the show, go to my website and send me an email. You know, and that's the very first one. And, you know, the audio has gotten better over the years. I think he's gotten different mics. I think he started taking it a little bit more seriously. But I just think it's really weird that he could say something like this.
10: If it would benefit you any, I could always set it up so he's in a position where he most likely will see a dog man. It's up to you on that. If he has an interest in seeing one, I'm pretty sure I could set that up.
0: How? How?
1: Yeah, I wish he would have elaborated on that a little bit more.
0: And she just went along with it. She's like, well, we may have to do that. Like, what the fuck? How does that not make you ask why could you, how could you possibly say that?
1: That's very strange.
0: Isn't that weird?
1: Again, I have like 10 questions I would follow up if I was that lady with immediately.
0: Yeah, but she does not even one. She's like, okay, yeah, let's do that. You know, it's like, what the fuck, man? So,
1: well, here's another data point to watch for if she ever comes back on a show again. Keep an ear open for to see if she ever says her husband saw a dogman.
0: Yeah. Yeah, but I mean, everyone that goes on the show, dude, everyone that goes on the show and talks about their encounter, they all sound like this.
9: I kind of didn't know where or how to start. You know, it's one of those things of how do you start that conversation? Honey, remember the night that I got terrified up, you know, in the wooded area? And by the way, it was a dogman werewolf that I saw. How do you start that conversation? And that was why I finally, like I told you, I researched a lot of people that say that they're experts in this. And there's just a lot of them that I just, the things they were saying, I just couldn't get into. I thought they were too outlandish. I felt like they weren't dealing with the subject seriously enough until I came upon you. And I listened to several of your shows, and then I made the decision that you were going to be the first person that I spoke to about this. And it's like I told you, the first step was I needed affirmation. I needed to know that I didn't stroke out. I wasn't hallucinating. It was real.
0: Yeah, that's it, man. I mean, that's the temperature of everyone that's been on the show. And whether they're male or female, they're just eternally grateful. I mean, a lot of these ladies, man, they get all wet over just the safety of being able to talk about it,
1: yeah.
0: You know, and you can hear in that, not that last one, but the woman who's talking about talking to her husband, you know, you can just, I don't know, man, I'm not a fucking detective or a psychologist, but you can just kind of tell that she's a little bit more than grateful to have Vic as a sounding board, you know, and maybe that's because she's Twitter-pated. Maybe she swoons over this guy who's soft-spoken and there and open. That maybe that's part of the psychic messaging, the mind control, that she didn't even hear what he said about making an arrangement and thought it was weird and just went, yeah, yeah, yeah, okay, whatever, you know. I don't know, just very, very weird.
10: If it would benefit you any, I could always set it up so he's in a position where he most likely will see a dog man. It's
1: dog man.
0: He's got that Bill Gates tell. Yeah. He's got that laughing Bill Gates Al Gore tell.
1: He kind of have it. He had a little too much of a chuckle in the word dog man.
0: Yeah, you know. I mean, so maybe it's just a crazy thing to think. Maybe I'm completely out of left field. Christy laughs at me when I talk about this. She thinks it's completely ridiculous. But I'm like, I don't think it's impossible at all that maybe he is the only dog man. Maybe there is only one. And he is a supernatural. And he can completely transmutate and biolocate and transmorph into anything at anywhere at any time.
1: Well, then how would he have turned into variety? Like that quadrant of – or that troop of dog men?
0: Fucking who knows, dude. I don't know. Maybe he is part of an intelligence operation. Maybe he's not the only one. Maybe there is a selective core. Maybe he's part of a tribe. I don't know, man. I don't know.
1: I think he might just be the PR guy for like the military dogman branch.
0: That's a good one. He's the safe spot. But yeah, there's no, another interesting too is he's let slip on the show. That's just one time he let that slip where he could arrange to have a dogman encounter. He said something very similar in almost the exact same way in a different show. And then he slipped up to say that he's got like a size 15 shoe. Who has a size 15 shoe? That's a big ass fucking foot, man.
1: I'm sorry. Is it? Okay.
0: I know. I'm reaching.
1: I have a lot of questions. First of all, what are the chances that he's kind of trolling a little bit?
0: I'm open to anything.
1: Just so that he can fuck with people's heads like you and me. When he throws stuff like that in.
0: I don't think so.
1: Why else would you bring up a size 15 shoe?
0: Oh, that's true. Yeah, he does. I mean, he throws these things out, but it's very, very rarely. I mean, he's only probably less than five times. And I've listened to almost every one of his episodes, 351 shows. Less than five times he's said some things that are just a little bit like, what the fuck? You got a size 15 shoe? You can arrange for a dogman encounter? You know, and he seems to like the way that he speaks about these beings, it's as if he is the absolute authority source of all information. Like there is no other source of information about Dogman that are anywhere near as so-called credible as Vic Cundiff and Dogman Encounters Radio. Every other YouTube channel, and I don't know if it's because this is a fairly new branch of cryptozoology amateur study, but nothing is near as produced or polished or well-researched as what he offers in his show. And so he kind of has a corner on the market there, and it seems to just emerge out of nowhere just about the same time as his channel emerged. Just weird stuff.
1: I don't know. So I'm going to have to start listening to this guy's show for sure.
0: Yeah. You should check him out, man. It's really great. He does a show pretty much one a week. And they're generally about an hour and a half long. But every now and then, he'll throw together like a 5 or 7 or even 9 hour compilation of like best of, you know, most creepy kind of things like that. Or holiday specials where it's like 3 or 4 hours of just like the scariest stories that he could cull together. But every now and then, I mean, it's pretty much every week he gets a new guest. And the stories are not always really that great. Some of them are just fairly passive and uninteresting, but most of the time they're really captivating, really interesting stories because I believe that they're all legit real encounters of real people experiencing something very tangibly real, not a hallucination and not a you know, illusion or a stroke or whatever. Mm-hmm. I just don't know what these creatures are. I have some thoughts, but there's no way I could ever pin it down, you know? And honestly, I think I'm going to just start doing more research into the ancient ones and to see if there is more of a mythological aspect to these things that makes more sense to me than just the military. I mean, the military seems like the low-hanging fruit answer, but I think these beings have been here for way longer than we have. And I think that
1: they might run the military.
0: I think they might fucking run the military. I mean, these are ancient cultic deities that cultures all over the world have worshipped in some form or another. There's always been a dog-headed deity that guards the portals to the under or outer world. Always. In almost every culture. There's a reason for that. And I want to know why. Anyway.
1: Man. Yeah,
0: let's wrap it up.
1: Dude, this was this was great. I'm probably going to... probably not going to go outside at night as much anymore for a couple weeks.
0: Yeah. Don't be afraid, man. Don't be afraid. If you ever get up here to the supernatural Northwest, man, you should come by. We'll come by the chalet and we'll take a night walk by the water.
1: Oh, dude, that would be great.
0: Eat some meat.
11: Right. Kick ass.
0: Gay.
1: Kick ass.
11: Don't want to sound like a dick or nothing, but it says on your chart that you're fucked up. You talk like a fag, and your shit's all retarded.
0: It's a good one, man.
1: Awesome. Well, what else do we got to address and cover and critique before we before we wrap this puppy up on this 4/21/21.
0: That's it for me, man. I'm so stoked that I ran through every single one of these clips. It's unbelievable. I stopped counting after 5 everything, and then looking at two pages of clip notes.
1: Oh, dude, it was great. It. Up is Down podcast, DeanReiner.com, man. And I haven't listened to your latest episode. I'm going to get on that. But other than that, I'm all caught up and just still loving everything you do. So keep at it, man.
0: Hey, man. Thanks, Sir Seat Sitter, dude. I appreciate it. I love the Abs and the Six Pack podcast. It's the shit. I haven't been producing quite as much on my show lately. I've just been doing all kinds of tasks around the house. We just got the house painted, and we have like this giant wraparound porch with almost 100 feet of railing that I'm painting by hand. It's been very, very tedious, but it's going to look rad. Did you ever see that movie Gretchen and Gretel and Hansel? Did you see that movie?
1: Is that the one where they're like adults and they have crossbows and shit?
0: No, man. It's like the Hansel and Gretel story that came out last year, but it's Gretel and Hansel.
1: Oh, no, I didn't.
0: She's first. Say her name. It's actually pretty spooky. I thought it was going to be cheesy, but it's pretty spooky. But there's a witch in that movie. It's a really beautiful movie. It's kind of campy, but it's beautiful. It's got a really beautiful art direction, and it's very, very dark. But there's a witch that lives in this big black triangular A-frame house in the woods, and now our house looks like that.
1: Yeah, nice.
0: It's really cool. Now, we've been doing a lot of work around here and just building and making stuff, and so I've been trying to get more into the podcast stuff. But I've also been, the last week, I've just been cobbling together where I wanted to take this show, and it's been a tremendous amount of effort to get these clips and to figure out how I'm going to outline everything. So I've just been building up to this big bad boy. But there's going to be more good stuff coming from Up Is Down very, very soon. I'm hoping to get on with that guy talking about Fallen Petrified Titans. I don't know when that's going to be, but that's going to be a really good show. And just kind of getting ready for summer, do some camping, and hopefully not call in the dog man necessarily. Yeah. But Christy and I were talking about revisiting that camping spot with a new approach, maybe going back up there and not repeating the same camping trip, but just go in there with a different level of awareness and see what we can see. So that might be kind of cool. The weather's looking really nice. So I've been getting on the canoe by the reservoir, which is about fucking half a mile from my house. It's fantastic. And it's just been really good, man. I'm really looking forward to the summer and going to be making lots of good stuff for Up Is Down sooner or later. Hopefully getting a newsletter out and not making 5.5 hour long episodes if I can stand it. But this was really, really awesome, man. This was great. Really, really cool.
1: And yeah, you know, you outdid yourself. This was good. This was everything I hoped it would be and more. So good job.
0: Yeah. Awesome. Well, if you don't mind, I do have a 3-minute closing montage we could play, unless you have anything special you want to put on the back end.
1: No, I'll just tell everybody thanks for listening, and then go ahead and hit it.
12: Abs in right, a yeah. Six pack!
0: Up is down! All right, man. All right, much love, Chris. I'll talk to you soon, dude.
1: See you, man.
0: Bye.
13: If you turn and run from a predator, they will chase you down and they will kill you. Then they'll drag you off somewhere, most likely, and eat your remains. Or they may just decide to eat you while you're still alive.
14: The only thing that I remember after that was something grabbing my leg. I specifically remember feeling something grab my ankle. And then it was like my mind, my consciousness just folded in on itself. Like, I don't, like, it's literally like something grabbed at me, you know, my solar plexus, and just pulled down, and my mind went with it.
15: The feeling of sick dread. I was standing on the side of the road with that thing in front of me, with that other monster behind me, and I was singing. And I thought, I was just waiting. I was waiting for the pain. I was waiting
16: for it to come behind me, to bite me, to kill me, to eat me. That didn't happen. It did not happen. It didn't bite me. It didn't kill me.

0: I was just waiting. I was waiting for the pain. I was waiting for it to come behind me, to bite me, to kill me, to eat me. That didn't happen.
1: All I could think of is, I don't have enough shells. There's no way that I can protect my kids. I don't have enough shells. Because there's three and I only have two shells. You know, I prayed, I said, God, I just said, I hope that by the time they get done, they're full. But I didn't know what they were.
2: That 410 shotgun wasn't going to do anything to make it mad. And that was the last thing I wanted to do.
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4: Noah, good God, man, you're the co-host of a show, a talk show, and you can't show up on time to record? I mean, look, I know Abs in a Six-Pack is not the greatest podcast in the world, but man, half of life is showing up on time. So get with it, dude. And by the way, remember, Roger Stone did nothing wrong.

0: I shall resign the presidency effective at noon tomorrow.
1: We all remember where we were when that happened. But what if I told you that something far greater was at play in this very moment? A saga of government corruption so entrenched in our society that to expose it would make Watergate a mere footnote in the pages of history.
2: For the last few years, my team and I have been investigating the biggest crime ever perpetrated on the American people.
1: Since the Eisenhower administration, the U.S. government has been committing genocide on the entire bird population and replacing these birds with sophisticated robot replicas equipped with 5-megapixel cameras and a sophisticated tracking system that can follow your every movement. I know this is horrifying, but please remember, stay calm. It is estimated that by 2001, 90% of the birds that we see in the sky will actually be surveillance robots. We must act now to prevent this from going any further. Join us, and together we can make 1987 the year that we take back our freedom.
3: I am a bird truther, a person who doesn't believe in birds, and who's part of a larger movement called the Birds Aren't Real movement.
4: So in America, there is a growing conspiracy that years ago their government killed all the birds.
5: It's a movement of people that want you to know that birds are actually drones.
6: I mean, you don't really believe that that happened, correct?
7: Honestly, it's kind of offensive.
8: We do not find this to be a humorous issue.
9: Are you serious?
10: Yeah, I'm dead serious.
11: I guess if you're looking at numbers like TikTok and Reddit and Instagram and all that, probably 2 million people that follow us. But, you know, movements don't just exist on the internet. They exist in the real world.
12: Birds aren't real! Yes. Birds aren't real!
11: This is just shrouded in darkness for me. It feels like we're at the end of the chapter. I was basically playing a character much of my life.
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22: 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Here with Booberry of Behind the Scheme to talk.

0: A campaign called Birds Are Not Real brings its efforts to the Mid-South.
1: And this morning we are joined by one of the messengers of the movement. Peter McIndoe is here to tell us how this all came about. We want to emphasize you were not the founder.
2: No, ma'am.
1: Wow. So how did you become aware of it? What is the message of the movement?
2: The message of the movement is essentially to spread awareness that from 1959 through 2001, the government mercilessly genocided over 12 billion birds and simultaneously replaced them with surveillance drones in disguise that film us every day as equally as these cameras are filming us right now.
3: So what do you have to back that up?
4: Oh, with nothing to back that up. It's episode... did I say it to be... I said it's episode 100... or it's 100 and episode 81, I think I said. It's 100 and episode 81! So that's what it
5: you
4: is.
5: You don't know shit because you never been fucked in the ass.
4: And I'm here with Booberry.
6: What up?
4: What's up, man?
6: How's it going?
7: Not much. I am ready to dissect exactly why birds are fake and gay.
4: Yeah, and... you know what? I thought about it, and I thought a good way to start this was we don't even have to go to birds. Let's just see what happens about regular-ass, basic-ass surveillance of people on their own property. I got a two-minute clip from the local Tennessee News.
8: Tennessee man stumbled upon a hidden camera on his property. He found that it included pictures of himself and TWRA officers. A three-judge panel voted on the case out of Benton County earlier this year, exploring privacy issues and private property. In the first of a multi-part story, Chris O'Brien takes us inside this case.
9: If you found cameras on your property, odds are you'd be a little surprised.
10: It was, right here on that out of those two little scrub oaks. It was on the one on the right, kind of right where that hole is, right in there, you know, 10 feet up or so.
9: Hunter Hollingsworth has lived in the small city of Camden his entire life. Hunting and fishing aren't hobbies in these parts. To him, they're practically a religion.
10: Since I was in pull-ups.
9: While out hunting one day in early 2018, Hollingsworth noticed something odd in one of the trees on his hunting property.
10: As we came around the curve, my headlights caught something shining in the tree, and I thought it was a coon or a possum, some kind of animal in the tree. So I grabbed a flashlight out of my truck and shined the tree to see what it was, and I saw that it was a camera with an antenna.
9: He took the camera down and found pictures of TWRA and U.S. Fish and Wildlife agents on them, as well as himself. Hollingsworth put it in his gun safe and essentially forgot about it until that fall. That's when law enforcement came knocking with a search warrant saying he stole the camera.
10: They had on bulletproof vest, first aid kits, extra magazines, like they were a SWAT team to come get this camera that I stole that was on my property illegally. And they searched my whole house.
9: Officers handcuffed Hollingsworth, but he didn't go to jail or receive a citation that day. Months later, U.S. Fish and Wildlife charged him with several violations, including illegal baiting and theft of government property. Hollingsworth took a plea deal to drop most of the charges, which resulted in suspension of his license. He then filed a lawsuit challenging the constitutionality of the cameras. Federal court threw that lawsuit out. With legal fees adding up, Hollingsworth was running out of options.
10: You're playing against a loaded deck to start with, and your average person doesn't have the funds or the time to fight them, because they'll just drag you out and run you out of money.
9: That's when the Institute for Justice, Bingo, a nonprofit public law firm, stepped in. As Hollingsworth came to find out, he wasn't the only one the TWRA and U.S. Fish and Wildlife were watching. For now, in Camden, Chris O'Brien.
4: So they just keep putting cameras on anybody's property. They're like, yeah, this guy's got some woods. Let's put some fucking cameras out there. And then when he takes it and does something with it, he's the one getting in trouble, even though they came on his property and put a camera on his property. That's crazy.
7: We actually got into this on 77.
4: That's right.
7: Meet us on.
4: That's right. I remember that now.
7: Yeah.
4: I found it in the context of birds, but yeah, you guys did. You did cover that whole thing. I remember. I think I might have even called in complaining about that that night, if I remember right.
7: I got a 33-second opener clip from this. You want to check it out?
4: Yes.
11: We represent a man named Terry Rainwaters, who owns about 136 acres of pretty rural property out in Camden, Tennessee. And that's a lot of property, which means Terry does a lot of stuff on his property. He lives there with his son, he has a tenant who lives there, and he farms and hunts on the property. Now, all of that is private activity. And so Terry has put up a gate and a no trespassing sign so that people who he doesn't invite can't get onto the property. But Tennessee has decided to ignore that no trespassing sign and to treat his private land like public property.
7: Yeah, so it was federal agents coming in, dropping cameras in the trees and whatnot, obfuscating? Hiding them. Yeah.
4: Yeah, I don't know how to...
7: This is the old style of notes. I don't really have a clip list breakdown, unfortunately. It's kind of long. We got plenty
4: of time, so if you want to get to it, we can get to it. I mean, I don't have that much.
7: All right, yeah. This one's I labeled it open fields, so I want to say it was something along the lines of I won't speak for the clip. We'll let the clip speak.
6: Tell me what they're doing. I mean, why? What are we exactly challenging? It's called the open fields doctrine.
11: Right. So what Tennessee agents are doing is they're entering his property without a warrant, snooping around and installing cameras in his trees. Now, it's pretty egregious, but under federal law, at least under the U.S. Supreme Court's interpretation of the Fourth Amendment, police officers, government agents don't have to get a warrant to snoop around and search on your private land. There's a distinction drawn in Supreme Court precedent between the home and what's called the curtilage, which is the area immediately surrounding your home, and the rest of the real property you might own. And the point of this case is to say that the Tennessee courts and the Tennessee Constitution don't follow that doctrine.
6: Why don't you explain to people sort of the different boundaries of the property that they may own, right? From like, you know, a couple of feet in from the road has a different legal doctrine than 10 feet from the road versus 3 feet away from their house, right?
11: Yeah. I think the way to think about this is that the protected area, at least in if you go to federal court, would be your home and the immediately surrounding areas. So areas that are considered associated with intimate activities of the home. So something that would be protected like under a lot of federal cases, for instance, would be like your front yard or maybe a shed where you do activities closely associated with home life. That's kind of adjacent to your yard.
4: Are they just saying that basically they have eminent domain over any land you have if you're not out there every day and doing something?
7: As long as you can't peek through the windows and see something naughty going down, I guess.
4: That's crazy. Dude, that's crazy. Okay,
7: yeah, you can continue. I can't see into your window from 15 feet over here. Wink, wink, huh?
4: Yeah, but isn't it trespassing anyways? Like, eminent domain laws is how they took out, the... Wheat community in Oak Ridge, and they just took their land.
7: But
4: they're saying that they can just trespass any land anytime for any reason just to put a camera up as long as you can't see the camera can't see you from your house. That's the law in Tennessee.
7: Who is going to punish them? The government? You mean to tell me the Tennessee government would punish their own? Surely not. There's 13 seconds left.
11: It's covered, that kind of thing. But the rest of your property, big open fields where you might farm or hunt, even if it's fence, even if there are no trespassing signs, that stuff doesn't get protection, at least under the federal doctrine.
7: Wow.
12: Oh, God, they're so evil. Just please, God, free us from them.
7: Holy shit, next man. One. I got a clip here installing cameras. So I guess the premise is as long as the camera cannot see directly into the house in the state of Tennessee, state officials can go and install cameras on cordoned off private property. Does that check out?
4: That's what it sounded like from what he was explaining.
7: Okay. All right. We'll continue.
4: I mean, and also the clip I played, it seems to make the same case, but in a less direct way.
7: Wow. You know what would solve this problem? Communism.
6: The agents were walking past no trespassing signs. How far into the property were they planting these cameras? And I think a lot of people are going to feel like this is just completely unconstitutional. What is the, under the federal constitution, what was the analysis that allows this?
11: Well, they were walking, several hundred yards into this 135-acre property. So acres and acres in, they actually installed on Terry's property two cameras. So one was installed about a few hundred yards after the gate. Then the officers continued to drive several hundred more yards down a private road that Terry owns until they reached a second tree, and then they installed another camera in that tree. So what they're relying on, I think, is this federal open fields doctrine. So there's a state statute in Tennessee that says that game wardens can snoop around your property without a warrant to enforce the state's hunting laws. And I think that the basis for that statute, the reason Tennessee thinks it can adopt a statute like that, is this federal open fields doctrine. And the point of this case is that we want to establish in Tennessee that doctrine doesn't apply.
7: Is there a lot of poaching that goes down in rural Tennessee? How does that work?
4: I mean, just to give the government its due, I know for a fact people I've known have gotten on like Oak Ridge government land and just walked through the woods and shot deer, which is you're not supposed to. So it's like, yeah, there is a lot of hunters
7: irradiated or something. They got a third arm.
4: I mean, there's a fucking chest. Well, no, it's just like you're not supposed to be trespassing on there, let alone hunting on
7: But when you do it to them, then it's a problem.
4: I guess that's kind of my point. Yeah, is like, but they have so. Like, if you get caught doing that shit to them, like, nothing good is going to happen to you. It's going to be really bad. But if they come on your land and shoot an animal or set up cameras to spy on your property, then it's like,
7: dog.
4: Then you get in trouble. Like, dude, so it's like, what does that mean? Like, any government property left on your land, if you take it and put it in your gun safe or whatever that guy did, then you get in trouble and get arrested and have like a SWAT team come to your house. Like, what if some G.I. Joe ass motherfucker leaves a Snickers bar in your woods? Like, if you pick up that Snickers bar, it's unwrapped and you eat it, are they going to fucking come pump your stomach and arrest you? Like, what the fuck constitutes?
7: Was that Snicker bar bought with taxpayer dollar?
4: Yeah, then I guess it's government property.
7: That answers your question. My
4: Jesus
7: guy.
4: Christ. Okay, where'd we leave off here?
7: Right there. Finding the camera. This is clip 4 of 5.
6: What was the rationale that said that private property isn't actually completely private when it comes to, you know, an open field? Like, why is the piece of property being an open field no longer afforded the same constitutional rights as the portion of your property that's closer to your home?
11: There's kind of two bases for the open fields doctrine. The original one from a case called Hester in 1924 is that the Fourth Amendment protects persons, houses, papers, and effects, and that open fields don't fall into any of those categories. The second rationale is that open fields aren't subject or don't implicate any reasonable expectation of privacy for the property owner.
6: Is there a way that a person could make a larger portion of their property more private?
11: Absolutely. I mean, one of the ways that Tennessee courts have recognized that you could do that is by fencing your property and actually using it, which is exactly what's going on here. Terry has put a gate at the front of his property. He's put up no trespassing signs, and he's actively using the property, not just for living, but for farming and hunting.
6: So tell me how they found these cameras in the first place.
11: Well, the way they found them was by stumbling across them on their property. Terry's son was driving through their property. He noticed one camera hanging from a string in a tree, pointed across a field that actually looked at the back of their tenant's home. And then he kept driving and he noticed a second camera, again, in a tree. But this wasn't the first time they had seen state officers on their property searching around without a warrant.
7: Damn, they should have just tied the first camera to a bird or something. Hanging it from a string?
4: That's amateur hour. Because we know they've been, you know, that's a good lead-in, good segue. They have been doing that forever. For like, since the 70s, apparently. I gotta give a shout-out to Billy Bones. Shout-out Billy Bones, I'm hoping he calls in tonight. Because he was the one, his tweet got me on this. He quote-tweeted some, like, e-girl doing a bird's arm. Actually, you can play the clip if you want to hear it. That's what really, I probably should. This is what started me down the path. And it was thanks to Billy Bones quote tweeting and asking if birds in fact are real or not. And here you go.
13: Well, there I was judging motherfuckers for thinking that there were cameras in the birds, but here I am going through the CIA's declassified documents, and bitch, there are fucking cameras in the birds.
14: So here I am scrolling through, and I see what is that? Bird camera program? All right. What is the literal first sentence? Technical collection team has been formed to demonstrate the operational utility of the Avian asset. As a part of this effort, a new bird camera has been designed, which weighs less than the old one, and which uses a 16 millimeter film with motion compensation instead of the 9mm size. So we were doing this like way back in the day in 1976 when we were.
4: I like I can't tell if it's a fake Brooklyn type accent or what, but I like the vibe. It goes on, but basically she's scrolling through documents, and this led me down the path of actually looking at the CIA.gov website. But that was just from Twitter.
12: Let me just show you some fun stuff I found on Twitter.
4: But I do have some interest. We can get to them now or get to them later, but I have some interesting CIA declassified stuff, as well as Smithsonian Mag and all kinds of.
7: You said declassified CIA stuff, eh?
4: We can't believe in that.
15: We love the spooks.
4: But yeah, I mean, we there's a lot there, so I'll put most of it's going in the show notes, but I'd definitely like to read over some of it at some point. I think we should start with where, if you look into the birds aren't real thing, let's start with where the mainstream would like to tell you it started, which in a lot of ways it did. This is where birds aren't real became big, which was with a guy named Peter, who for some reason his parents changed his name when he was 5 years old. His name wasn't originally Peter, but we'll get to that maybe. 60 minutes.
16: There have always been conspiracy theories. The moon landings were fake. Elvis is alive. Paul is dead. But as disinformation has sprouted across the internet, more malicious conspiracy theories have entered our homes, workplaces, and even the halls of Congress.
4: Yeah.
7: I need to clarify, I guess. What again is the difference between dis and misinformation? There's a specific use for each one, right?
4: I thought disinformation was intentionally used as propaganda and misinformation could be more innocuous, but I might be wrong on that. Let's look that up.
7: Sounds solid enough. Please continue.
4: I'll play it and I'll look that up while I do that.
16: So you might not be surprised to learn that more than 1 million people have become followers of a conspiracy theory that birds aren't real. That's right. The birds you think you see flying in the sky are actually government surveillance drones. Sound insane? It's meant to. The Birds Aren't Real movement is thankfully pure satire, intended to mirror some of the absurdity that's taken flight across the country.
17: The story will continue in a moment.
4: Just to clarify, according to Reader's Digest, misinformation contains content that is false, misleading, or taken out of context, but without any intent to deceive. So misinformation can be innocuous. Disinformation is intentional propaganda.
7: Interesting. Okay.
4: According to Reader's Digest.
16: That is Peter McAdoo, the founder of Birds Aren't Real, falling over himself to lead a flock of his followers into a...
4: He walked up that fucking... into flock. His flock. Yeah, flock. We should
7: like a flock of sheep, right?
4: Dude, honestly, if I played this whole 60 minutes through, I'd probably get like 20 rim shots in there just from bad puns there. Yeah. I gotta say, when she says he's falling over himself to get up on top of this van, he literally does it like Eric Andre or something like Alex Stein would do, where he's just like you can tell he's just fucking off, and he like grabs the antenna and almost breaks it and like falls down twice getting on the van. Like, either he's drunk or he's goofing off, one of the two. And I think he's goofing off.
16: Is Peter McAdoo, the founder of Birds Aren't Real, falling over himself to lead a flock of his followers into a frenzy on the streets of Hollywood? Fortunately, this rally, like most things in Hollywood, is fake. 200 self-described bird truthers, all in on the act, playfully protested the very serious sound.
4: So it was 200 birth truthers all in on the act. Could we call them crisis actors? Or, I don't know.
7: I mean, I didn't want to assume, but I activist was using actors. To my... activist act... Oh, that's good. I like that.
4: Because there was no crisis there. There was no crisis there. Activist actors. Yeah.
7: Yeah, it's this dude, Peter, Paul, Mary, what the fuck his name is, and like 200 of his closest Instagram buddies.
4: Yeah.
7: I mean, allegedly, legend has it, in Minecraft.
4: I say in Skyrim now.
16: 200 self-described bird truthers, all in on the act, playfully protested the very serious-sounding bird drone surveillance crisis.
18: If it flies, it spies!
16: If it flies, it spies,
4: like
16: they
4: that.
16: Chanted. Then called out the mainstream media's supposed avian agenda.
18: CNN!
16: Accusing CNN of being pro-bird. A few days later, we went along as Peter McAndoo, still in character, somberly explained to us why birds aren't real.
19: So what do bird truthers believe?
2: Every single bird in the sky is a robot. The United States government basically massacred 12 billion birds, beautiful living birds, using crop dusting airplanes flying over the states over the course of 40 years. And as the real birds died, the robotic drones rose. Now we live in a world where there's 12 billion robotic birds watching us every single day.
18: Bird watching goes
20: away!
18: Bird watching goes
20: away!
16: McAndoo kept up the act.
2: I never hear anyone asking, hey, why don't our presidents talk? They tweet on the bird app with their left wing or right wing politics, you know? I think a lot starts to unfold and the matrix starts to shatter the more questions that you ask.
4: Matrix starts to unravel the more questions you ask. So that's 60 minutes. I have more of this. I just kind of want to, you know, maybe somebody's listening to this and they have never heard of this guy, Peter McAdooey or whatever the fuck. And he is kind of the godfather of this movement. And the backstory is he just one day in Memphis after Trump got elected, just was like, what's the most random thing I can think of and write down on a piece on a sign. And I did it. And it just randomly became the most viral thing in the world, which is possible. But as you'll notice, a lot of the stuff I brought, it's like it's possible all this happened this way. But you stack enough of these examples of weirdness on top of each other and you're like something smells about this whole guy and it's this whole thing.
7: Yeah, it smells like bird shit.
4: No.
19: What bird is most suspicious to you?
2: Really, every bird.
19: How do you feel about seagulls?
2: I don't trust them. I'll tell you that. Have you ever been to the beach and you got some food left over and a seagull comes over and tries to get it? That's not because it's hungry. You know, the mainstream media wants to sell us this lie that, oh, birds are hungry. You know, when in fact, the seagulls are taking your food to bring it back to the Pentagon for DNA harvesting and testing.
19: How do you feel about 60 Minutes? I'm surprised you've decided to sit here with us.
7: Incorrect. Factually incorrect. That's going to the motherfucking Mormons.
4: Well, yeah, I'll give you a ding for that.
2: harvesting and testing.
19: How do you feel about 60 Minutes? I'm surprised you've decided to sit here with us.
2: I'm not going to go on news shows, but shows about, you know, clocks and time, I'm okay with sharing my information with.
4: That
2: and
4: was
2: I,
4: pretty funny.
2: I understand this isn't anything like the media, so. Thanks for having me on your clock show.
16: With that, he finally broke character, and we met the real Peter McAndoo.
19: You're the person that I've been hearing about but haven't seen.
2: Okay, great. Well, it was wonderful to meet you.
19: Yeah, nice to meet you, too.
21: Welcome to Bird History.
16: McAndoo, the 24-year-old college dropout behind Birds Aren't Real, is fortunately nothing like the megaphone-carrying character under the cowboy.
4: You notice how in the 60 Minutes interview they say, like, fortunately, the conspiracy theory is satire. Fortunately.
7: Oh, thank God. Thank God there's not people actually believing in this. Could you believe how crazy it would be if people actually believed in this? Like, actually?
4: This is why I'm going to get to it further in, but this is why I think this whole thing is a psyop, because, like, honestly, if this hadn't got so much attention, I think it's some kind of reverse psychology in that, like, there are a lot of bird drones out there. Like, that's my take on it so far, because, like, why are they making this seem like, why would they even pay this much attention to it and pump it up so big in the media? Just to make it look stupid? I don't know.
7: Well, I've got some ideas on it. I don't know if I want to spill all of those beans.
4: Yeah, I got some beans. I don't want to spill yet either, so we'll goggles.
7: But if I did hear his last name earlier today in a little bit,
4: McAndoo-y?
7: I was able to. McAndoo, that's it's interesting. It's an interesting last name.
4: And I think it's weird that his parents renamed his ass when he was 5 years old. I'm like, what kind of spook family does that, dude? But, you know, maybe it's common. It's like, who's like raises somebody to have a certain first name? And then when they're turned five, they're like, we're going to change your name. It's like, what? It'd be kind of identity crisis for a 5 year old, I would imagine, but I don't know.
16: Is fortunately nothing like the megaphone carrying character under the cowboy hat.
21: Who will save
16: He told us it's all a parody, and it spread to billboards, bumper stickers, and popped up at halftime during the NCAA Men's Basketball National Championship game last month.
4: Yeah, so the reason I pulled those is just to kind of illustrate that 60 Minutes is really making you sure you know that nobody really believes this. Like, I mean, I know it sounds crazy, but nobody really believes this. It's actually all satire, and all 200 people that showed up there were in on the joke, which it's like, yeah, that's, I'm sure that's honestly 90% of it. But well, why are they stressing that so hard?
7: Thank goodness it is a joke. I mean, if this was not a joke, it would be a direct attack on democracy.
4: Jokes aren't funny. That's what I always say.
6: That.
16: McAdoo says more than a million people now call themselves bird truthers. They flock to rallies.
4: Yeah, you know, tying in the 9/11 truther, which, I don't know. Bird truth, because the truther was always 9/11 when, as far as like my memory of it, and now it's just anything.
7: It's QAnon especially, and it's kind of become
4: the Q people
7: synonymous.
4: Call it themselves truthers now.
7: No, but I think enough people associate the two as being the same.
4: I mean, I've said it before, but it's such like, I don't know, esoteric's the right word, but it's just so like the twisting of words to, you know, call something negative, somebody to make them seem crazy, you call them a truther. It's like,
7: well, I can do this in a more, innocent way. There's people that I know that insist on calling stagehands techies, and I have to just beat into them all the time, not physically, but verbally. I have to keep reminding them that, no, we're not techies, we're stagehands. That's two different things. And
4: techies makes me think of Trekkies.
7: And I think that the whole truthers thing is just a... It's another way of it's a slur. It's a slur. Not a racial slur or a homophobic slur or whatever.
4: No, those are funnier.
7: Yeah.
4: No, it's just weird. It's like you take something the truth and turn it bad is I guess my weird thing about it. It's like how is somebody that's a truther like how is that a negative thing? But I guess you could say that about a lot of different ad hominem attacks. Okay, so closing in on the 60 Minutes thing here, because the end is where I'm ready for you to ring the bell after this.
6: That.
4: I need some bell ringing for sure.
16: McAdoo says more than a million people now call themselves bird truthers. They flock to rallies around the country. In front of Twitter's headquarters, they demanded the company drop its bird logo.
0: They're trying to brainwash you!
16: And in St. Louis,
1: birds are real!
16: McAdoo brazenly burned a Cardinals flag in the shadow of the arch. In an age of outrage, Peter McAdoo is hoping to drown out the chorus of crazy in this country with a little crazy of his own.
1: Birds are real! Birds are real!
22: Everybody knows that.
4: Okay, so that's kind of, you get the feel so far of this 60 Minutes thing. Not kind of milquetoast, not very boring, but this clip, and I'm hoping you can ring the bell when you hear it, is when my ears perked up in the 60 Minutes interview.
7: A human interest story.
4: Yeah.
7: That's the vibe I'm getting from this particular 60 Minutes.
4: And Vice News did like a 20 or 30 minute thing on him too.
7: Oh yeah. Gets a real Peter.
4: Yeah.
7: See behind drives this guy.
4: I almost clipped more of that, but I was like, oh god, it was just, yeah, you know what I'm talking about.
7: All
23: right. What's the purpose of all?
4: Okay, so yeah, get the you'll know. I feel like you'll know exactly when this is a 2 minute clip. You'll know when to ring the bell.
23: What's the purpose of all of this?
24: So it's taking this concept of misinformation and almost building a little safe space to come together within it and laugh at it rather than be scared by it. And accept the lunacy of it all and be a bird truther for a moment in time when everything's so crazy.
1: Birds are real! Hey! Birds
24: The vision was creating something that reflected the absurdity through the eyes of the most confused archetype.
3: People, when they make fun of me, don't realize people also made fun of the founding fathers, you know, before they stormed the British gates.
4: That is a good one, though. That wasn't it, but that is a good one. He almost compares it to January 6th.
3: You know, before they stormed the British gates and took
4: over. Stormed. What you were saying, comparing him to the founding fathers?
7: No. He's, take it back.
4: Okay, let me go back.
24: Something that reflected the absurdity through the eyes of the most confused archetype.
3: People, when they make fun of me, don't realize people also made fun of the founding fathers, you know?
7: What's funny about... I don't know what the laugh tell would be. It's like, people make fun of the founding fathers.
4: If anybody, to defend him and play devil's advocate, if anybody deserves laugh tells, like a laugh tell pass, it's a guy that's allegedly just doing a parody.
7: am I the one that's being too harsh?
4: He's cracking himself up just to play devil's advocate, I would say.
7: Okay. All right.
4: But he is trolling, right?
7: Supposedly. He is a troll. Allegedly. Yeah.
3: They stormed the British gates and took over.
16: The humor is meant to be apolitical. McIndoe's co-conspirators, Claire Cronus, Cameron Caskey, and Connor...
4: That wasn't it either, but the co-conspirators thing, I was like, oh, nice. It's a connection. When the connection comes, you'll know it. You'll like slam that bell, I feel like. But there is a lot in here to deconstruct. So if you want me to pause it again, let me know.
16: Claire Cronus, Cameron Caskey, and Connor Gatos say it's become an outlet for a generation that's been surrounded by conspiracy theories.
5: It's an opportunity for, I think, our generation to laugh, to make fun, to kind of be like, look, here's like a laundry list of things that haven't come true.
8: You've been lying to us, so we're going to lie to you back, and we're going to do it in a way that really is funny.
23: Is there any danger of adding to the noise?
8: Always. We want to make sure we're not using language that actually harmful and hateful conspiracy theories use to target people.
16: Cameron Caskey would know.
8: Well, I've been targeted, doxxed, and harassed by QAnon before.
9: We're the mass shooting generation.
16: We first met Caskey in 2018 after he survived the horrific shooting at his Parkland, Florida high school, where 14 classmates and three teachers were murdered.
9: Welcome to the revolution.
4: Oh, he's a Parkland motherfucker, dude. He's David Hogg's buddy. Bro, when I got 10 minutes into the 60 Minutes piece and they dropped that hammer on me and I'm like, holy shit. This kid, Cameron Caskey, is David Hogg's. He's a founder of the March for Our Lives with David Hogg. Wow. And he's like the number two in command at the Birds Aren't Real thing. When I saw that, I was like, okay, wait a minute. And so I started looking into this guy. But I'll finish out the clip.
8: Harmful and hateful conspiracy theories use to target people.
16: Cameron Caskey would know.
8: Well, I've been targeted, doxxed, and harassed by QAnon before.
9: We're the mass shooting generation.
16: We first met Caskey in 2018 after he survived the horrific shooting at his Parkland, Florida high school, where 14 classmates and three teachers were murdered.
9: Welcome to the revolution.
16: Caskey helped create March for Our Lives, an organization that calls for stronger gun laws.
8: My friends and I were called crisis actors, and, you know, I kind of had this strange perspective on conspiracy theories because the internet was telling me that my father and grandfather were child traffickers because they're adoption lawyers.
23: Isn't there part of this that's just saying simply, look at all these conspiracy theories, they're ridiculous, and we're going to be ridiculous so you understand that this is ridiculous.
5: That's the idea.
10: Fighting lunacy with lunacy.
23: Fighting lunacy with lunacy, yeah.
4: So this Cameron Caskey guy, man. Isn't that crazy? I was like, that dude,
7: It's a very small world.
4: Yeah, everything clicked for me. Dude, everything clicked for me when I saw that. I was like, oh my God, him and Gonzalez, that shaved head chick, and then David Hogg were like the main three people. And I'm like, this is the guy behind Birds Aren't Real? Like the number two guy? He's like doing like a bunch of website stuff and he's out there like in the documentaries hanging out with the main guy, Peter. Guess where he was born? If you had to guess a city.
7: Boulder, Colorado?
4: Not quite that good. That'd be awesome, wouldn't it? But no.
7: Oh, yeah.
4: Hollywood. Hollywood, California.
7: Oh, yeah. Yeah. They already said that everything in Hollywood is fake and made up, right?
4: Yeah. So just looking at his Wikipedia, Cameron Caskey, born November 11th, 2000, is an American activist and advocate against gun violence. So it's all about his thing. Nothing on here that I could see had anything to do with Birds Aren't Real. It's all about his gun control thing. And March for Our Lives.
7: Can you drop that link in the... I'm not sure how to spell his name.
4: It's weird. It's in the chat. Abs in a six pack. Hashtag abs in a six pack. Courtesy of Servo. Thank you, Servo.
7: Yeah, make sure you tune in live at podtard.com. Get all of the hottest spook, psyop, birds are fake and gay action that you could shake your pecker at.
4: So anyway, this Cameron Caskey guy is born in Hollywood. There's nothing that much too crazy about him other than he's part of March for Our Lives. But then it turns out, like he mentioned it in the thing, like do you remember in the 60 Minutes clip I had where he's like, my dad and my uncle have been accused of being child traffickers because they're adoption lawyers. Yeah. And it turns out this guy has been sued for like kids getting, you know, bad things happening to him in his adoption agencies. He also sued... He also sued the Hilton over a pillow dispute.
7: Oh, classy.
4: Yeah. I think it turns out they actually did kind of fuck him over. But it's just a funny lawsuit, but I'll drop that in the chat anyways. Anyway, we don't like... This is just for the record and nothing else. Cameron Caskey and his father are both... of Jewish descent.
22: Oh, you're Jewish, right? Jews rock!
11: I love Jews!
4: But that doesn't necessarily mean anything other than that they're lizards.
7: Well, no, I was looking at the wiki and I saw one reference for the information on him being Jewish, but then three for being queer. So is he more queer than Jew?
4: He's 75% queer, 25% Jew, which I don't even know what queer means compared to what it used to mean. It's like, I've had girls tell me they're queer. It's like, I'm queer. Like talking to somebody like just that you meet in a friend group and then you're like, oh, they say they're queer. And I'm like, what does that mean exactly? As opposed to lesbian or gay. I don't really even know. So when people tell me that, I go, yeah. But when they say it three times, like this kid, I really believe them.
12: Have we learned nothing? My gay brothers, have we learned nothing?
4: I'm gay. I'm gay, I'm gay, I'm gay.
22: Because the time is coming. It is coming.
4: That's what I meant to play.
22: It is coming.
4: All right. All right. Well, I have a CNN. You like CNN? This is like CNN 12, 13 years ago.
7: You know what CNN does to me?
13: Is that spray going to turn the freaking moths gay?
7: Oh, yeah. I'm going to get gay for CNN.
4: Whoa.
7: Bourbon, technically.
4: Drinking on bourbon. I'm drinking on...
7: It's a coffee and bourbon.
4: I'm drinking on some pussy shit. I'm drinking on a... You know that Simply Lemonade brand?
7: You're drinking shit from a pussy? What is wrong with you?
4: I do that after midnight. I've been drinking Simply Spiked Lemonade. I like that brand of lemonade. Yeah, it's pretty good. It's all right. I got the strawberry one. You know, tall boy. It's not bad. That's easy drink.
7: Yeah,
4: it's got
7: easy
4: cane
7: drink
4: sugar
7: for
4: in
7: easy
4: it,
7: night.
4: Supposedly,
7: easy guys.
4: Oh, all right, here we go.
7: The real shit.
4: Yeah, it's not that corn syrup bullshit. All right, so
14: this is
4: what happened.
14: Crack cocaine.
4: Yes, that's actually what I meant, dude. You don't have any crack on you, do you? We'll get this
7: not
4: party
7: yet.
4: Going. All right, damn. Get my hopes up there and shit. Fuck. All right, here we go. This is. This is when the robot bird's batteries die. This is what happens. This is from CNN like 12 years ago.
15: It's the kind of bird's eye view you don't want to see.
25: This is like beyond nuts.
26: Birds are falling out of the sky dead.
15: 4,000 to 5,000 dead birds in BB, Arkansas.
27: It was horrible. You could not even get down the road without running over hundreds.
15: But at least they were on the road. not raining onto windshields like the falling frogs in the movie Magnolia. What the dead blackbirds brought out of the woodwork were oddball theories. Run, the end is near.
2: Listen to me right now. If you have a gun, load that son of a up.
15: There were conspiracy theories involving government testing and airplanes spraying bad stuff.
26: A flock of these birds got a direct blast of the chemtrails.
25: Magnetics, you know, the Earth's magnetic field.
6: They could have got a hold of some bad food. Like, they could have
14: Could have been a crackhead. Got a hold of the wrong stuff.
6: Flew in and was like, hey, let's eat this food.
15: Everyone kept saying it was like a Hitchcock film. But in Hitchcock's film, the birds weren't dying, the people were.
17: Whoa.
15: The Arkansas bird flap caused some to raise the specter of religious retribution.
2: Jesus is coming and he's f***ing pissed.
18: Get ready.
19: That's a good ISO.
18: Well, I guess you can't get ready.
15: And then, to make matters worse, another dead bird story started winging its way around the web. Websites like Rapture Watch spread a similar story from South America.
20: Las causas son desconocidas.
25: This is too much of a coincidence for dead birds to be falling out of the sky in Argentina.
15: Except the birds actually washed up on beaches, dead from starvation back in July. Autopsies Monday on the Arkansas blackbirds pointed to massive trauma.
21: A lot of trauma in the breast tissue, there were blood clots in the body cavity.
15: The prevailing official theory is that New Year's Eve fireworks or thunder startled the huge flock.
21: It'd be very easy for them to fly into each other, fly into a tree, into a house.
15: Skeptics scoff at that. For now, the ones who really know what happened aren't talking. From the survivors, not a peep. Ginny Moe, CNN.
18: It's kind of weird to me, you know. It's kind of weird.
15: New York.
4: Oh, my God.
17: Just give me the news and get the out of here.
4: That's,
19: Jesus.
4: I feel like since they mentioned pigeons in that report, I got to play some pigeon ISOs.
19: And, Norm MacDonald?
4: Yeah. And,
19: nice.
4: Yeah.
17: I'm sorry, I'm just in a horrible mood. I smoked a ton of crack last night, and as usual, now I feel like shit.
4: And now we're full circle with the crack reference, so it worked out.
19: Thank God.
4: I guess my general theory is if the birds are mostly drones, then if they just die like that, it's like they didn't stand on a power cable long enough to recharge. That's the idea,
19: well,
4: right?
19: I did consult with somebody today. I actually talked to Lightbright about this. I was telling her about the topic, and I asked her if she had any input on birds being birds aren't real, and she didn't know about them not being real, but she does think that they're basically, or not even basically, that they are robots, and just based off of their bird brain and behaviors, and they just have one mode, bird mode.
4: Hell yeah. Well, I don't know.
19: And
4: if you... Oh, sorry.
19: Can I?
4: Yeah, go ahead.
19: Can I? I have a. I didn't think to pull it up yet, but I can get it. I do have a video here, clip of Game Grumps, and they end up discussing birds aren't real on one of their episodes, and I think it highlights. See, this is something that to people that are kind of hip on, getting out there and learning cool shit and sort of scandalous shit that goes down and trying your best to stay informed. And then there's people that see this and they hear allegedly that people are into it and they go fucking bonkers over it. Like, oh my God.
4: That's a good Tim Allen. That last bit.
19: People actually believe that? Here we go. Sorry, I had to go back through my history. So I did get into it fairly quickly.
28: Just prolonging this bullshit.
29: Worse than prolonging. You're giving it yet another chance to lose and then start over.
28: Oh!
29: Case in point.
28: You can't move when you're in the air. You can't go left and right.
29: So take that, birds.
28: Birds aren't real.
29: Yeah. that was chemically man-made like the Incredible Hulk.
28: Oh, they're drones. They're surveillance drones.
29: Do you remember that from the state?
28: After 9/11, the last bird died, and then they finally replaced them with the government drones.
19: And that is not how the alleged conspiracy goes. In the 70s, they swapped out all the birds.
4: Now, when they were talking about this, does this predate the 2016 pop-up of Birds Aren't Real getting on the map by this PSYOP guy?
19: I will see, because it's a clip then. In the video 1 year ago.
4: Okay, so the Birds Aren't Real was already kind of a meme. I was just curious. So I was like, dude, if this thing originated from Game Grumps, I'm going to laugh my ass off.
19: No. I don't have a... I don't see a specific date, so probably... Oh, October 14th, 2021.
4: Okay, yeah. So Birds Aren't Real was already kind of viral.
19: Yeah. It was popular. It was mainstream, man.
4: Yeah. Call that viral, right?
29: You know, honestly, obviously that's stupid, but, like, not miles above the stupider conspiracy theories that are out there.
19: Can you believe people actually believe this shit?
29: And accepted by great numbers of people.
28: It's not a conspiracy theory, it's real.
29: What, that birds perished in 9/11?
28: Yeah, no, not in 9/11, just afterwards. It's the Patriot Act. It's just a better way to surveil the United States people. Do you read anything?
29: Aaron, can you concentrate more on catching rings and a little less on fucking making up random shit as you go along?
28: I'm not making it up!
29: And you didn't hit him.
28: This is
19: to dunk on conspiracy theorists. Aaron Hansen uses the Patriot Act as the punchline to a joke about birds aren't being real because they all got swapped out during 9/11. That's what the Patriot Act is really about.
28: It's a real thing! Go to birdsaren'treal.com.
29: Please.
28: God damn it.
29: Please don't let that be a real thing.
28: It is.
29: Is it? Do I... If this is a real thing, I'm going to throw this phone out the window. Birds aren't real. .com. It auto-finished, so... Oh my god. Oh my god, no. No.
28: What?
29: They sell shirts that say, if it flies, it spies.
28: Looks like you're finally opening your eyes, Dan.
29: No! No, this is stupid! This is so stupid!
22: You're pushing it!
29: Oh god!
22: You are a loser.
19: And that's another successful dunk on some fucking loser conspiracy theorist. It's a job well done. All in a day's pay.
4: It felt like they needed something to outdo Flat Earth, or at least come up to par with it.
19: Yep.
4: Because it's like, I mean, I'll be honest. I've seen dead birds. They smell bad. So if they're all robots, they got biological androids that are working like with functioning organs, which is possible. And I actually do... Well, yeah, I don't want to blow my whole wad. What do you got?
19: There was that. I also have a Howard Stern interview where he's talking to Peter.
4: Yep.
19: Is that one that you clipped by chance?
4: I watched it. I didn't clip it, but there is some interesting stuff in there for sure.
19: Yeah, I mean, he really gets into talking about how he's this character who, coincidentally enough, spreads fake information and sells t-shirts about it, and people praise him for it.
0: This guy's on the phone, Peter, the Birds Aren't Real guy. Have you heard about this?
1: Birds aren't real.
19: This is from last year, so he was on the circuit. You know, this is 10 months ago, February. He was on everybody's lips.
0: He started a movement called Birds Aren't Real. The movement, you'll love this, Robin, is based on the conspiracy theory that the United States government killed and replaced 12 billion birds with robot spy drones.
1: Oh, my God.
0: There were so many weird...
19: Almost the same reaction as Dan.
0: Fucking conspiracy theories. Oh my God. He thought it'd be funny to go in there with a big sign that says birds aren't real. Because What were the kind of signs you were seeing?
3: Oh, I mean, the signs were nuts. There's these people out post-election, out in the streets, the chaotic time. Everyone's feeling the madness pretty hardcore. It was just a lot of, like, kind of hateful rhetoric being spread.
0: It's so funny to go to a conspiracy theory rally, and then once you hold up a sign that says birds aren't real, it reduces the whole thing to chaos. It's like, it's just so absurd.
19: Because these losers are retards.
4: Now, if I could jump in here, this he's said in all these interviews so far, 60 Minutes, Vice, Howard Stern, that oh, it all came about, and this is what the 60 Minutes people say. It's like, oh, he just like thought of the most absurd thing he could and wrote it on a sign, and it grew organically from there, and it was all his idea, blah blah blah, right? It's all his idea. This he started it. He's the starter of the movement, right?
19: Mm-hmm.
4: Well, let's just jump back to what was in the intro. The original, I think it was Channel 8 interview he did.
5: And this morning we are joined by one of the messengers of the movement. Peter McIndoe is here to tell us how this all came about. We want to emphasize you were not the founder.
8: No, ma'am.
5: So how did you become aware of it? What is the message of the movement?
4: So you're not the founder, but what's the message of the movement? And by the way, every other news outlet from then on, because this was a little bit before he blew up, is saying like, oh, this is like this weird backstory of how he came up with it all by himself.
19: And this is exactly what he goes on to say when at the top of the interview.
9: My master, Sauron the Great, bids thee welcome.
4: You know what's weird? And I should have clipped it. I didn't even, I guess I could find the YouTube video. I'll just paraphrase it. But what the most interesting part that I didn't even consider until now, but looking back on the 60 Minutes interview, is after they say, like, they give this long backstory of how he did it. They have three of his friends that are all girls sitting there being interviewed for like a minute or two about like, I just couldn't believe it. And they say it like so many times, so different ways, how he came up with it all off the top of his head. It was completely improvised. Yeah. And they just stress that point to kingdom come, which is like, that's protest too much a little bit, in my opinion.
19: You got to bury it. You got to make sure that little meme seed gets planted.
4: Yeah.
19: Make sure it's surrounded by fertile soil. A mushy brain.
4: Do you know who I don't even know, he's a rapper, I guess, Daylit or Daylight, Daylyt.
19: I am not familiar.
4: I don't know much about him, but this is him just being on this long form interview, and at some point this comes up.
10: All I'm saying, dog, is I ain't never seen a baby pigeon.
11: No, for real, bro.
10: You seen a baby pigeon?
11: I was thinking about that. Pigeons don't fly. They like lazy birds. They barely fly. Like, I never seen a baby pigeon. I was just thinking about, like, what if rats, like, because, you know, rats, like, didn't exist. Like, they were, like, created by Columbus on some shit.
4: Rats didn't exist. They were, like, created by Columbus. I love this guy.
11: And, like, I was thinking about, like, why is there, like, what if roaches, dog? Like, roaches are only in the hood. Like, they're nowhere else in the world. Only in the hood.
10: I've never seen a roach in Calabasas.
11: Roaches are.
10: And I've left food out and everything.
11: Roaches are only in the hood. They're nowhere else. Like, nowhere in the whole world. Then you get the big Madagascar ones. Okay, that's cool. But I'm talking about the Joe's apartment ones. Hey, Joe, them ones.
10: Yep.
11: They are only in the hood, dog. Why? Why is all this shit dog?
10: I don't know, man.
11: Bro, like, and you wonder, you be wondering, like, damn, how the police find out where the drugs at? Nigga.
10: Bro, it's the robot roaches, bro, surveillance roaches.
11: This is a whole thing with becoming conscious. Like, you could go crazy, like, thinking about all this shit.
10: Oh, yeah.
11: So you gotta like step out the box sometimes. But sometimes I sit back and I think about all this shit. Like, yo, like, dog, like, yo, it wouldn't be nothing for them to do that. You feel me? Like, and people are like, we don't got that type of technology. How, bro?
10: They definitely have.
11: We got cell phones, dog. Like, I could go live and you could see me through the phone, magically through the air in Russia. Like, how is it possible, bro? How does Wi-Fi work? Don't tell me they don't got that type of power, bro.
19: What are magnets?
12: That was transcendent.
4: Yeah, the fucking magnets, how do they work? That's exactly where my brain went to, dude. ICP. Juggalo gang for life. You know what I'm saying?
19: Whoop, whoop.
4: But, yeah, I liked a lot of what that guy was saying, but like the rats didn't exist until Columbus thing fucking cracked me up. But,
19: well, see, we don't like Columbus, so that one is permissible.
4: Mm-mm. Good point. But he brought up the birds and the rats and the roaches, And I think to supplement is a 1-2 punch here. I'm going to bring in, this is from the Smithsonian's YouTube page, the Smithsonian Air and Space Museum in D.C. This is their YouTube page entitled Spy Devices of the CIA.
19: Classic.
6: Marty, this is Rob Beyer. He's in charge of the CIA Museum.
7: Rob, how can we get a closer look at something without getting people closer to it?

0: ways. Behind me, you see quite a few different ways they've done that over the years. Putting a camera on a pigeon, using robofish to collect water samples, or in one case, using a rat, yes, there's a rat in there, as a dead drop. That's something that a case officer uses to communicate with his agent or her agent in the field to pass information back and forth, because a case officer and an agent don't want to be seen in the same place together, or that agent might have a short lifespan.
1: What about drones?
2: Pause that for a sec.
3: By the way, that was our native ad for Nick the Rat, who will be live in less than an hour in the dark sewer.
4: Yeah, find out the message that we left with Nick when you pull it out of his asshole.
3: Oh!
4: It's tightly, tightly, tightly.
5: I always lose co-host. They always vanish.
4: There's nothing quite as inconspicuous as walking down the street picking up a dead rat.
3: Yeah, dude, and they have a video going along with it, too. It's great. It's like this black, this is from the Smithsonian. It's like, oh yeah, and a dead drop. And there's like this black and white thing and they make a drop and it's so stupid.
0: Or that agent might have a short lifespan.
1: What about drones? Do you all use drones in your line of work?
0: In the 70s, they were experimenting with a very interesting way of trying to get audio information from different places. And so they came up with the idea for something called the insectothopter. And the insectothopter was a small little micro drone, basically using a bug to bug someone else.
1: Wow. So it's not just collecting photographs like we do with our personal drones. There's other information you can collect with a drone.
0: You can use the full spectrum of video, audio. There's so much information that one can gather. And so in this instance with the insectothopter, that was just audio that they were trying to gather.
6: Awesome. This is great information. We need to get this back to our junior agents of STEM.
1: Okay, let's go.
3: Why did that, like, everything about that sound like the Where on Earth is Carmen Sandiego video game from the 1994 fucking Windows computer or something? Everything about that was like, what in the hell? But anyways, yeah, that's from the Smithsonian YouTube page. And I like that the insectothopter or whatever was like... Dude, they have dragonflies that are live dragonflies, like alive, but they genetically modify them and put neurons in their brain and can control where they go and put cameras on them. So they basically, with technology, zombie hijack the nervous system of a dragonfly. Have you seen this?
4: Well, thankfully, nobody ever got the wherewithal to ever inject I should say modify mosquitoes to infect people with new kinds of diseases.
3: They only released like 600 million of those in Florida. It'll never make it up here.
4: Yeah, it's fine.
3: This is this is from BBC clip. A real dragonfly. It's
2: the dragonfly.
3: Yeah, I guess I should read it while it's going. A real dragonfly has been turned into a living drone.
2: The Dragonfly system is a cybernetic flight system used to guide the flight of actual living dragonflies. Dragonflies are amazing flyers. They can reach speeds up to 30 miles per hour, accelerations up to 9 Gs. They're found all over the world, and some are even known to cross continents. So the dragonfly has special neurons called steering neurons, and these are the neurons that we actually want to communicate with in order to guide its flight, left, right, up, or down.
3: The dragonfly steering neurons are genetically modified so they become responsive to light. This thing looks like it has a mecha suit. It looks like a dragonfly wearing a mecha suit flying around, but it's like a real dragonfly. It's crazy.
4: I don't know what there is to complain about.
3: It looks like a fucking transformer. It's like Bumblebee or some shit. And this is just showing how it flies. The team has hopes for the future. So they're flying and they're steering it. But like, dude, like, I don't know. I know it's an insect, but what's the ethical concerns? Like, would you do that to like a mammal?
4: Yeah. What kind of question is that?
3: Where do we draw the line? In a person?
4: Like, are you asking? Yeah. What?
3: Where do we draw the line?
4: what's are a we gonna make, like, candidate?
3: I do. Also, if they can

0: connect these motherfuckers to 5G and Wi-Fi, then you could have an arm, like one person fucks up and you got an arm of the closest million dragonflies swarming at you.
1: Hell yeah, man.
0: With little tasers attached. But they're real dragonflies. That dragonfly wouldn't have done that to me.
1: The great insect wars. You'll have fucking...
0: Why don't they use this on spiders?
1: Who's to say they haven't? Who's they?
0: Well, I'm saying use it on spiders and make all the spiders not be in my house. Like, that would be a good use for it.
1: Oh.
0: You put it on the spider and the spider just leaves the house.
1: But spiders also help keep other bugs away, so I don't know. Kind of want half a dozen the other.
0: Well, just put it on all bugs and keep all the bugs out of my house. Roly-polies, too. I like roly-polies, but not in the house.
1: I'll keep that in mind.
0: I'm infested with dung beetles up in this motherfucker.
1: Oh. Mm, tasty.
0: What else is a crazy bug?
1: Ladybugs.
0: Yeah.
1: Yeah.
0: Dude bugs.
1: Bees. Especially carpenter bees.
0: Hmm. Dude, I need to get some carpenter bees to build me a deck.
1: I need some carpenter bees to get in my deck.
0: Let's stay on insect drones here for a minute. This is from Motherboard, the one of the offshoots of Vice News.
2: Insects are some of the natural world's greatest marvels of design. Their fast, agile movements allow them to navigate through dynamic and unpredictable environments. That's why roboticists have long tried to mimic shapes and motions found in the insect world. From bees to flies to cockroaches and even fleas, over the last few years, these bug machines have evolved beyond a clunky proof of concept. Armed with sensors and tiny cameras, this new wave of insectile robots could, in theory, pollinate crops or help with complex search and rescue missions. But let's be real, flies are already annoying enough, and that's without the ability to monitor our every move. Robot insects have a lot of exciting potential applications, but in the age of digital Big Brother, you always gotta ask, will this tech eventually spy on me or kill me?
3: What you doing over there?
1: See, this is where I get confused. Am I in the camp of the birds aren't real, or is the earth fucking flat towards this? I don't know which one to do now.
0: it's a toss-up. It is a toss-up, and it's a real conundrum.
1: Is this a conspiracy that I can believe in and still be a part of the solution? Or is this a conspiracy that I believe in and it's going to make me seem like some lunatic? And then there's going to be some other lunatic who's going to be attacking me with their lunacy. Ah, that's just so crazy.
0: See, I think the bird, yeah, I mean, if they can get everybody to believe that there's no way birds are spying on you, then it'll be anytime somebody's like, you know, they have insect drones, right? It'll be like, that's crazy.
1: Yeah. Yep. I would concur with that wholeheartedly.
0: Yeah. Yep.
1: Absolutely.
4: That's so tiny.
5: It's so tiny.
1: You sound so crazy. Oh my God.
0: Oh, she's talking. It's so tiny. She's talking about this little tiny little robot fly this guy has.
4: That's so tiny.
6: A little robot fly right tiny. Here. You can see that it's actually got two little wings, just like an actual insect. And at the top up here, there's a tiny solar cell.
2: Vikram Iyer is an electrical engineer at the University of Washington and a central part of the team who created RoboFly. The tiny robot is part of a new generation of mechanical insects, fluttering and crawling out of labs around the world. Like Harvard's famous RoboBee, a flapping robot with a 3-centimeter wingspan that can hover and perform controlled flight movements.
6: One of the big challenges there is that these, these robots are so small that they can't carry a battery. Even the smallest, like coin cell or watch battery, is, you know, many times heavier than the whole robot itself. And these batteries can't store very much energy. And so what we did in this work was develop a method to wirelessly transfer power to them, actually using a laser.
2: RoboFly was a revolutionary step in the world of insectile robotics because it finally cut the cord with its power source, making it the first functional wireless robotic insect. The autonomous robot is powered by a laser beam that activates a miniature onboard circuit, which then sends energy to flutter its tiny wings.
6: We actually have a setup over here that that has a set of motion capture cameras that allows us to track very precisely exactly where the robot is moving.
0: Yeah, see, I don't like any of that, man. That's and the fact that they don't even need the recharge. We had an expert insect drone expert online.
1: Oh, very exciting.
0: Caller, turn down your radio.
7: Hey. I turn it off.
0: What's going on, caller?
7: Hey, I was looking through popular science today just about this kind of thing, believe it or not. And
1: it's pretty synchronistic.
7: I came across a DARPA program from the 1940s where they were putting microprocessors inside the pupae of moths or caterpillars so that the muscles in the tissues would grow around them as they into butterflies or moths. Yes.
8: I think that's how the Mothman comes.
0: yeah. Can you put I see in the abs in a six pack chat. Can you give us a link to that?
7: Yeah, I'll put it in there.
0: Hell yeah.
7: And then there's another one where they're also talking about that I'll put in there too about using insects as drones. And it's interesting because the last phrase it says here says Wood visualizes an even more diverse array for robo bees and micro drones, and that for not only helping out in disasters as monitoring systems, but also, of course, for pollinating plants. So they're using these robot bees to fly around and, you know, in disasters to monitor traffic and people, basically insects that are watching you at all times. So yeah, I'll put that in the chat too.
1: I did catch their reference of using the insects in complex search and rescues, like missing people.
7: Yeah, there you go.
1: In expansive woods, perhaps. It's interesting.
0: Mm.
1: But of course, the whole robot bees, I mean, the easiest pop cultural call out to that is that, Netflix show. Can't even think of the name of it.
0: Versus Bee with Rowan Atkinson?
1: Not the bees! Not the bees!
0: it's Mr. Bean fighting a bee for 8 straight episodes in a house.
9: What is that? Oh, no, not the bees! Not the bees! Ah!
7: Yeah, so...
0: What's your general take, Sir West? This is Sir West, by the way. It'd be Bourbon Boulder Dash on the line.
1: Oh, just got his butt up and working, I heard. Very exciting. Congratulations.
7: Yeah, I'm trying. We'll see. So what's my take on all this?
0: What's your take on birds aren't real, first of all?
7: I think it's hilarious. I think the guy that's running the whole thing is funny. He's obviously LARPing, but he kind of saw it as an opportunity to take it to somewhere else. And I think the people that follow him and stuff like that, I think it's just hilarious. But it does point out that we're very suspicious, and we should be suspicious. I think being suspicious is the right way, especially considering all the things that we already know about our government and the things that get leaked out. We should be suspicious. And this is something I remember years ago, I was talking to someone in the military who I was talking to him about how much I love my Garmin GPS. This is before GPSs were on everything. And I take it hiking with me, and he says, "Oh, well, how accurate is that?" And I said, "I don't know, like to 10 feet." And he's like, "The one they give us is like within inches." So knowing that whatever we have as consumers, as civilians, they have something that is far superior. So the fact that there are bird drones or insect drones that watch us, that they could spy on us with, doesn't seem out of the realm of possibilities.
0: And to extrapolate,
7: I think all the birds went extinct and replaced with robot birds. No, I don't.
0: Well, that's what I was kind of saying, is they would have to have biological androids because they have organs that smell bad and they still carry disease.
1: I'm not sold on this whole op being altruistic. Unfortunately, it is funny. If you disconnect from it, I do see and appreciate the humor, but again, it's only something that can be used for the people that want to dunk on so-called conspiracy theorists. It just allows them to clap themselves on the back. Herpy derp do.
0: I mean, when I came across that Parkland connection, that's when I was like, okay.
1: Yeah, that's, and you know, it's very performative. It is very, very performative.
7: Oh yeah.
0: It's funny as fuck though.
7: Yes, it is.
0: But
7: yeah, I think it's hilarious. Funny enough, I do.
1: And I got another synchronicity for you. I am actually wearing my IOTC Local 33 t-shirt, which is the Hollywood Stagehand Union.
7: Oh.
0: Very good. Very nice.
1: Just
0: another bill.
1: Just a small, little coincidence.
7: There you go. Local 33. There you go.
0: Now, I was going to say, Sir West, you said the... You said your GPS was within 10 feet. That guy's was within inches and because he had the better shit. But like, if you were talking to a guy that had something that accurate within inches, there's something 100 times better than that. Right. So it's like, the most secret technology is like the people. Yeah, yeah. Like nobody almost knows about that. Yeah. So
7: exactly.
0: It's like,
7: and so, I mean, I don't think exponential. It's outside of the realm of possibilities, you know, like they never created biological drones, if you will. It just, I don't think it's as widespread and used in to peep through my window, you know, while I'm showering. I don't think it, you know, so I think it's, you know, used in international ways. There was something that the CIA was messing around with in the 60s and 70s, but it was like a big bird type thing. And they tried to make it like nuclear.
0: Yeah, this is from Smithsonian Magazine. The CIA's most highly trained spies weren't even human. They were training birds, and then also the bird-shaped airplane drone. It was 1960 CIA drone project, predecessor to NASA. It was to spy on the communists, and it looks pretty, you know, it looks pretty rudimentary. But then you start looking at, and those are still supposedly stored in Area 51. They were officially, it's declassified, those bird-shaped drones moved to Area 51. But then the CIA was literally training birds. Like it's not like they didn't just make fake birds, they also trained birds. This is from Smithsonian Magazine.
1: Oh god.
7: Like homing pigeons.
0: Yeah, which birds can be trained, but it is kind of like if why would you spend all the time training these dumbass, stupid ass fucking birds if you could just way more easily make a robot bird is the question.
7: Yeah. I guess that program never got off the ground.
0: I guess that, yeah, you're right. Birds are all 100% real. I don't know what I was thinking.
7: Go ahead.
1: The hilarity of it to me is an intelligence agency most likely utilized Nazi tactics funded by American taxpayers in order to train pigeons to spy on commies.
10: None of your f-ing business. That's where I was.
0: This is the best time to use my pigeon ISOs.
7: Are they all?
0: No, this is Norm MacDonald playing the character Pigeon on Mike Tyson.
7: Oh. Well, that's all I got. I don't know anything else other than like we could talk about alternates, but that's make believe too. Doppelgangers.
0: Yeah. Well, thanks, Sir West.
7: That's a fun topic as well.
0: I hope everybody will check out Beer Bourbon and Boulder Dash.
7: Yeah, me too.
0: Especially now that it's live.
7: Yeah, I got some kinks to work out, but I'm hoping that we'll be able to do it maybe this week, if not this week, next week, and make sure I'm not stepping on anyone's live show toes, of course. Don't want to do that.
0: Nice.
1: Bemrose has got that schedule on the No Agenda Nuts and Bolts. I'll find it for you. It's
7: cool. Thank
1: complete.
7: You so much.
0: Yeah. And if you ever, for some reason,
1: another one too, actually.
0: Yeah. I was going to say, if for some reason you can't use the No Agenda streams all booked up and you want to just test your stream or just stream a show, you can always use mine. Just
7: awesome. Well, thank you guys and have a good evening.
1: Take care.
11: I love you guys.
7: Bye.
0: Bye.
11: This is lit.
10: Oh, for God's sakes, I've had to go to the bathroom for 20 minutes. Oh, no, I can't hold it any longer. Oh, God, I can't hold it. I have to go so bad. I can't. Oh, God. I'm just kidding. I can shit wherever I want.
0: All right. So that
12: this is crack.
0: So, I mean, there's article after article, and I'm going to put some more in but the reading room on CIA.gov has like a bunch of shit, including the one that TikTok girl was talking about. And then like a lot more. There's bird camera development and pages of it. And they have, it's mostly like what they show you is like, oh, this thing could turn its head. And it was like a stationary bird, you know, that you'd set up. But if they were doing that in the 70s, it's like, you'd think if there was any kind of, you'd think they would improve the technology at some point. Right.
1: Mm-hmm. Yeah. I mean, on a long enough timeline, anything can improve.
0: Do you want to play the YouTube video or do you, I haven't actually watched this, but on the CIA.gov, there's the debrief behind the artifact spy pigeon. It's from the CIA's website. It's got an embedded YouTube.
1: Yeah, let's do it. Sounds good.
13: Pigeon camera is one of our older artifacts where parts of the mission are actually still classified. But what?
0: No. Oh. Well, that told me all I need to know right there.
1: Yes, parts, it is still in development.
0: Parts of it are still classified. Yeah.
13: Older artifacts where parts of the mission are actually still classified. But what I can tell you a little about is why we chose this animal and how it was deployed.
0: The debrief behind the artifact.
13: The CIA can learn a lot from reconnaissance photography. And with planes like the U-2 and the A-12 and satellites like Corona in the sky, the CIA had a window into a whole new world of intelligence. But unfortunately, those planes are taking photographs from incredible heights. So if we wanted to get into a target area with more detail, the CIA was going to have to get creative and return to the animal kingdom again. CIA's Office of Research and Development created a camera small and light enough to be carried.
0: Yeah, how is that creative? The CIA was going to have to stop inventing new shit and then just rip it off something that happens in nature.
12: We're going to have to go back to our roots.
0: We're going to have to get creative and plagiarize this.
13: Animal kingdom again. CIA's Office of Research and Development created a camera small and light enough to be carried by a pigeon. With the camera attached to its breast, the pigeon would fly over a target area on its return home. With the pigeon being a common species, it was able to conceal itself as an intelligence collection platform among thousands of other birds. Pigeon imagery is taken from hundreds of feet above the target, whereas planes like the A-12 and the U-2 were taking photographs from tens of thousands of feet, and satellites like Corona were miles above the target. The pigeon camera allowed the CIA to have a much more detailed view of what was going on in an area. The camera could begin taking pictures immediately upon release, or it could have a preset delay. The camera took a series of images at a set interval, and there was actually a small battery-operated motor that advanced the film and cocked the shutter.
0: There you go. Straight from the CIA's website, CIA.gov, the debrief. I don't know what was with the ambient music in the background. It's very.
1: People don't actually believe that, do they?
0: Oh my God, that's crazy.
1: Oh my God.
0: But yeah, there's more and more stuff on bird camera stuff. It dates back as far as Nixon and a lot of it's still redacted. So.
14: Oh my God.
0: Yeah. Kind of crazy.
1: That's so crazy.
0: Yeah. All the stuff so far, I'm most freaked out by the dragonfly that's basically like has to be fully conscious while something hijacks its nervous system and makes it fly certain ways.
1: Oof. Hey man, we're on a mission and sometimes you gotta crack a few eggs. You know what I'm saying?
0: All right. I got one more. It's from Motherboard again. Backed on the insect drones here.
2: We live in a world where technology is already tracking half of what we do. And Big Brother has a long history.
0: Half seems like a low estimate to me.
1: I can't. Sorry, take it back for me.
0: Well, I mean, I'm nitpicking just on the fly here, but she said half it tracks. Big Brother tracks half of what we do, and I'm like, only half.
1: Yes.
2: We live in a world where technology is already tracking half of what we do, and Big Brother has a long history of crossing data gathering tech with animals for dubious or clandestine reasons.
15: You know. Dolphins equipped with cameras have been used by the military. Pigeons were used as early as World War I to get surveillance, attaching literally cameras to them. And so there's a long history of sort of biomimicry, which is what it's called, you know, robots or machines that mimic the affordances of insects and birds and animals, but also literal animals turning into kind of cyborgs in service of surveillance.
2: Ryan Callow is a law professor at the University of Washington, specializing in emerging technology with a focus on robotics and AI. In 2013, he testified before the U.S. Senate about law enforcement's use of drones.
15: One of the main ways that robots implicate privacy is by significantly extending our surveillance capability. And some of the earliest applications of artificial intelligence and robotics have been in service of being able to engage in surveillance more easily. And if you couple that with how small these robots can get and therefore indetectable, of course, there are that raises concerns.
11: I'm DCEP-L3ETESA45WO59GZ.
1: This fucking the rising tension with the oboe, man. Holy Jesus.
0: Well, yeah. I did like
1: I'm feeling it right there, you know what I'm saying?
0: Oh, there we go.
1: Oh. Take a couple breaths here.
0: I did like what he said at the end. He's like, well, the ever expanding technology with how small cameras can be and how small these robots can be does cause some concern. It's like, oh, good. Bro,
1: well, I'm glad, dude, somebody cares.
0: Well, honestly, all you have to think about is like the fact that they've had nanotechnology, which are like literally molecule or not molecule, but like red blood cell sized robots, essentially, right? Like, if they can do that, they can make a fucking flea or a fly, or especially a dragonfly that looks like a real dragonfly.
1: Yeah, I guess my general mindset about it is I'm not super informed with nanotechnology, but I get the memes behind it, and I definitely think these motherfuckers got the means behind it. You know what I'm saying?
0: No, I'm saying. Yeah,
1: I got you. Nah, I mean... So I just because I believe that they could, I think that they would.
0: Yeah.
14: You gotta keep this out of control baby. Psychotic ninja warfare demon is over here making me look foolish.
0: I have one game we can play. I don't know if you have anything else, but I have one last thing we can try.
1: Well, that previous clip mentioned dolphins being utilized in the CIA's service, specifically.
0: Flipper.
1: Coincidentally enough, that Game Grumps shit ends up with them comparing people. Actually, they said that dolphins were better than people, but if dolphins are working for the CIA, then I guess everybody's just a piece of shit.
16: My God. Oh my God, no. No.
17: What?
16: They sell shirts that say, if it flies, it spies.
17: Looks like you're finally opening your eyes, Dan.
16: No!
18: You're reading something real bad.
16: No, this is stupid. This is so stupid.
17: Oh,
16: okay.
17: Oh my God.
16: Oh God.
17: Oh my God.
16: How can we claim to be the most intelligent life form on Earth?
17: Oh my God.
19: Why is this guy still on?
16: Like, definitely dolphins are smarter.
17: Oh my God.
16: Definitely.
17: Or maybe like crows.
16: Crows are good.
17: Because crows are kind of like us. They like shiny things.
16: Yep. They remember you if you fuck them over.
17: Yeah.
16: Man, but
18: crows had the intelligence of a
16: unfortunately, as we've established, crows aren't real.
17: That's true.
18: Oh, you should see the right. Fucked up That's ways they like so to smart. Crack nuts.
0: Sorry. I had to play my crow drop.
1: What was it again?
18: Crows had the intelligence of a 4-year-old.
1: God.
18: You should see the fucked up ways they like to crack nuts.
0: Bro, I honestly, like, I don't watch them as much, but especially back when JonTron was on there, Game Grumps was pretty good.
1: Yeah.
0: Good old Game Grumps, man. But that is kind of like, I don't know, what's the takeaway? What's your takeaway from those Game Grumps clips? Are they intentionally making light of it, or are they just having a good time?
1: No, I mean, for them, yeah, this is just a normal run-of-the-mill in a sort of day. This is just regular old show banter.
18: Whoa.
1: I mean, that's innocuous enough. It's there's nothing outlandish or offensive. It's funny. It's I already kind of hammered on it. It's just something that makes people who like not thinking for themselves feel good about themselves when they dunk on some dipshit that doesn't believe in birds, who is also fake and gay. So the whole thing is kind of, kind of sus.
0: Yeah. I guess I really don't have a takeaway from it other than like, it's clearly possible.
1: Well, so I'm talking specifically about the movement of birds not being real, this idea that all the birds were swapped out for mass surveillance. I mean, holy shit. Do you know how much feces covers everybody's phones? That's because we are all surrounded in a field of phones just recording everything. I mean, you don't need to add birds on top of that unless you are looking for specific individuals trying to get into very specific locations. Well, yes,
0: the birds, like the idea that all the birds, like obviously that's super far-fetched, but it would make sense if you could get, yeah, like you said, because certain people don't have phones or they have whatever kind of, you know, like I'm sure there's, you know, let's just give the, you know, devil's advocate government the benefit of the doubt. There might be like, you know, trafficking or like drug trafficking or human trafficking or something where, you know, this whole operation's out in the middle of nowhere and no cell phones are allowed as part of the deal. So nobody gets tracked there. And then that's a situation where if you were going to bust it up, you'd need some bird drones or some dragonfly drones.
1: Or hellfire missiles.
0: Yeah, exactly.
1: Somebody get Obama on the phone.
0: No. Okay, I have a game we can play though.
1: Yeah, let's do it.
0: Okay, this is first attempt on the show. I got on BitChute and I looked up a search term because the way this like, and I brought this up on the phone with Sir West the other day was because we were talking about birds aren't real. And shout out again to Billy Bones for like making this kind of at the forefront of my mind, like from his tweet. But I was thinking, like,
1: enjoyed his time in Tennessee.
0: Yeah, it seems.
1: I hope it's.
0: Yeah, he didn't bring his pool cue today, though. In his case, so
1: pool playing, man. Well, Billy Bones, I therefore challenge you to a game of pool.
0: We played a good fun. 5 games before we left the meetup. They were still going. Nice. When we left. Anyway, this is going to be BitChute Roulette. It's a new segment. I don't know if I'll ever do it again, but mainly because I didn't have time to, because of the meetup, dissect all this stuff. We're going to play BitChute Roulette because I started thinking, especially if they have biological androids or tiny bugs, if they can make the birds have like realistic organs that like decay and everything, and those are biological androids, there's definitely people. Like, they've definitely gotten to people. And so, like, what's the percentage of people walking among us that are androids, biological or robotic?
1: Oh, I've heard some pretty high numbers as far as like clone to people ratios.
0: Yeah, but clone is a little different though, right? Because they're not like necessarily a robot.
1: Yeah. Okay. All right.
0: Or maybe a clone with a brain chip or something that controls them still. I guess. I don't know.
1: I mean, is a clone artificial?
0: That's a philosophical question that I'm not equipped to answer. Does a clone have a soul? I don't know. But anyways, so BitChute Roulette. You're going to pick, because the typical revolver has 5 to 6 rounds. We'll go 6. Pick a number between 1 and 6, and I will pick an order of my Android search result on BitChute of which video we play and dissect. And if it sucks right off the bat, we can reload the magazine and pass the gun around.
1: Can I try a gaming show wheel spin sound on the fly?
0: Yes.
1: Oh, it looks like a 1.
0: A 1, okay. Well, this is from Kim Obsul. Copenhagen, Denmark is the channel on BitChute. And this is Androids Among Us, the Sovereign Vessels versus the Walk-ins. Uploaded 5/11/2021. Disclaimer, I do not support or hate violence. The following video images and audio metadata are only for documentary purposes.
1: Uh-oh.
0: This looks like it's... Is this some kind of music video?
1: Actually, not bad.
0: If I'm gonna get copyright. I don't know what this is. This is a music video. Let's skip ahead. Right, here we go. Jared Kushner. This will be good. Jared Kushner talking. I don't like this.
20: Tell me more about how you see your role in the White House. What is the president?
21: Some of your favorite celebrities might be a part of the Illuminati.
22: Let's talk about that.
23: Cool.
0: This is mostly visual, set of shot. I want one with someone talking. I might have to redo this roulette.
1: Should I re-roll?
0: Let me skip ahead and see what's
24: going on. A lot of care and attention. Identified my best examples given my limited resources.
25: The position of the United States Chamber of Commerce.
0: Let's re-roll. I'm sorry.
1: All right. I'm going to try a different wheel. That wasn't a different wheel. 5. Okay, number this 5.
0: Is Time to Wake Up, Androids Are Among Us by Light Fro Vibes.
1: Okay,
0: is it what?
1: Is that the same title?
26: We're joined now via hologram.
0: Well, it's a different video. I don't know.
26: Will I Am, who is live in Grand Park. Let's see if we can beam him in now.
0: Whoa.
26: Here we go.
1: Whoa, okay. All right.
0: What is Anderson Cooper beaming in Will I Am on TV?
1: Yeah, absolutely. Well, you know, as long as they beam the rest of Cooper's nose in, I guess.
0: Oh, still got it.
27: Well, our scientists have learned how to make people. They call them synthetics. Are you familiar with those?
28: Well, actually, we just interviewed John Lear. Actually, about being in an audience in which they were given a lecture by a guy that they thought was real and found out later was he was a hologram.
27: Well, it's a synthetic. A synthetic's when you touch their skin, it feels like plastic almost. That's the latest like technique. The old techniques, if you guys can rent a video, the boys from Brazil, rent it.
1: What?
27: Because in it, it gives you the exact way how our government's been making people.
28: Really?
29: What we're about to do, because you've never seen anything like this on television.
0: Whoa, they beamed him in again. Dude, Anderson Cooper and Wolf Blitzer are so excited to be beaming these people into the CNN studio.
1: Hell yeah, man.
30: Look, everybody wants to be cool.
28: Hi, Wolf.
29: All right, big round of applause.
28: Our 35 high-definition cameras ringing me.
0: See, I don't know. This isn't androids to me.
31: Mr. President pro tempore.
0: This isn't androids to me, you know?
31: Members
0: this
31: of Congress.
0: I'm feeling let down by BitChute once again.
31: And fellow Americans. In the normal course of events, presidents come to this chamber to report on the State of the Union. Tonight, no such report is needed.
0: Everything's all gravy,
31: baby! It has already been delivered by the American people.
1: Five more stuff.
31: We have seen it in the courage of passengers who rushed terrorists to save others on the ground.
0: All right. Well, I don't know what this has to do with androids. BitChute, you screwed me once again.
32: Roses are red, violets are blue. Harambe's in heaven. Bush did 9/11.
0: There's more. There's more androids related videos, but I don't know. I feel like there's not.
1: There was.
0: If you killed, if you're suspicious of somebody being an android, would it be unethical to lure them into the woods and shoot them and see if they have robot parts?
1: I don't know. Does the open field doctrine apply?
0: Castle doctrine would just invite him over.
1: Oh, yeah, there you go. Officer, but did you see the way the android was dressed?
0: what were you going to say? I'm sorry.
1: So in that video, she was talking about getting reamed by like 35 cameras, right? Yeah, isn't that something that we referenced way back on that first Blue Beam episode, I want to say.
0: Oh, I just heard getting reamed and my brain went somewhere else.
1: Yeah, she's got I don't know if you could see the video or not. She's got a bunch of rings around her with cameras and shit.
0: Yeah. Yeah, we did do. We talked about that in the Blue Beam episode, I believe, the three-parter.
1: Yeah, I have to go back. I don't know. That was
0: a long time ago.
1: I will say this for anybody: if you ever want to get in and make clips, fucking put them in a folder in some hierarchy, somehow, some way, at least so you can go back and kind of find stuff if needed, and fucking label your shit. Oh my god.
0: I do that, but my labeling system is probably as bad as Dvorak's.
1: Specifically clips, this is what I do. I will name the first part the same name as what appears on Vimeo, YouTube, etc., right?
0: Yeah.
1: And then I'll number it and then give it a subtitle, something that I know, like I can kind of get an idea of what it is if I just look at a glance. But it's usually very short.
0: Okay. Yeah. So, well, that's good insider tips right there.
2: Wow.
0: So I'm gonna have to start doing that because like I have so many different folders.
1: Well, because you can then like if you go, let's say, I don't know, you're on a more mainstream channel and you're trying to remember if you already have clipped a video, you can just search that video in your system or in your files, right? And then it'll show up. Yeah.
2: Wow. That,
1: yeah.
0: That's pretty good. Dude.
2: Whoa.
1: Yeah. unfortunately, the Blue Beam clips from way back then were not done like that. I know. So if I look hard enough,
3: Bullshit!
1: Fuck this guy. You're going to get punished. Ah! Sorry. Got a little carried away there.
3: You're pushing it!
1: No.
0: All right. I don't know. Do you have any other closing thoughts? Because I know Nick the Rat's starting in 10. What else we got? Any closing thoughts on this? Did we come to any conclusions? I think my general takeaway is, like you said, that the whole thing is like obviously controlled opposition of the opposition or something.
1: Yeah. Opposition's inception. Oppositionception. Opposition. I mean, it's a psyop. It's humorous. It's definitely doable. Not to a degree where everybody would be affected, because there's just far more efficient manners of mass surveillance and data collection. Shit, right. People give that away for free. Happily.
0: Right, it's on that Christmas episode of Rick and Morty where the president shows up because they dropped a lightsaber accidentally completely vertically down, so it's headed for the core of the earth. And the president shows up and Rick says, "What are you doing here? If I wanted the government in my house, I'd buy an Alexa." So it's like, yeah, I mean, everybody's pretty much, like, if you have a cell phone, even a flip phone's probably got the capability to listen to you. They don't need to get these fucking birds unless it's a real special occasion, like you said. So yeah, the birds aren't real thing is, it's a satire in a funny sense, and it's also just like to get people to think, like I said earlier, they stress so hard that like obviously nobody believes this and everybody involved knows it's a joke. And the protesters are in on the joke and all this stuff, and it's like, yeah, that's probably all true, but it seems like a way to make it seem like it's totally impossible that even one bird you've ever seen in your life could ever be a joke.
1: Oh, shit. Yeah, I do agree with that. But I also found the clip. CNN uses old hologram tech and pretends it's new.
3: Here, let me read that to you.
29: You saw Jessica Yellen over at Grant Park just a little while ago when we were talking to her. We're going to do something that's never been done on television before. We're going to bring her in from Chicago into the Situation Room, into the CNN Election Center, right now. I want you to watch what we're about to do because you've never seen anything like this on television.
1: Whoa. Yeah, they beam her in.
2: Wow.
4: This
30: is crap.
28: Hi, Wolf.
29: All right, big round of applause. We did it. There she is, Jessica Yellen. I know you're in Chicago, but we've done something, a hologram. We beamed you in. We beamed you in here into the CNN Election Center. I want to talk to you as I would normally be talking to you if you were really face-to-face with me. I know you're a few at least 1,000 miles away, but it looks like you're right here. Well, you know what I like about this hologram, and you're a hologram now, Jessica. Instead of having thousands of people behind you screaming and shouting, you know what? We could have a little bit more of an intimate conversation, and our viewers can enjoy that as well. How are you, excited are you, Jessica, that this is the you're the first one that we've
0: Jesus
29: beamed
0: Christ,
29: in
0: this is like
29: to
0: the
29: CNN
0: I've ever
29: Election
0: heard
29: Center.
0: Talk.
1: So this clip has gone for 1 minute 15 seconds. She has 1 minute left to respond.
0: Dude, he has said nothing. This is like how I sound, like it's like, you know, one too many blunts in. And Jessica, and you got beamed in, and what do you think about this? And oh, and here's, and what about that? And it's like, dude, finish one sentence before you start the next thought, Wolf.
1: And yeah. Well, okay.
0: This is why Wolf gets paid the big bucks, bro.
1: So if he says nothing, is that misinformation?
28: I know, it's like I follow in the tradition of Princess Leia. It's something else. It's the first time it's been live on television, and it's a remarkable setup. If I could tell you about it for a moment, I'm inside a tent in Chicago that's been built. Engineers spent about 3 weeks doing it. Wow. There are 35 high definition cameras ringing me.
0: Ringing. I thought, did she say ringing or reaming? Because she says reaming, like my mind goes somewhere else.
1: No, it's ringing, but I triggered myself thinking that she said reaming.
0: Reaming.
1: I was like, oh, we have this.
2: That was transcendent.
1: I know.
0: So you say when you get done being ringed.
1: Oppositionception, baby.
2: I love you guys.
1: I love you too, man.
0: I love
1: you,
0: Boots.
1: Thank you for having me back on.
0: Dude, yeah, anytime. It'd have been too long.
1: I owe so much to you. It is not even funny.
0: I don't think so.
1: Okay, I take it back then.
0: Good. Don't put that pressure on me.
4: I think that's how the Mothman comes.
0: Last thing I need is people blaming me for your existence. No, I'm kidding.
1: Yeah.
0: No, I love you, dude. And
1: Got to place it elsewhere.
0: Yeah, I love you, and everybody behind the schemes every Monday night, obviously.
1: Yes,
0: Mondays, 10:30 p.m. Eastern. Tune in early. There's usually something going on around 10. If not, something's going on.
1: Yep. Try to kick the stream on the hour, on the dot, as close to as possible.
0: Hell yeah!
1: And there's ways to get those pings, nude apps on Mastodon.
0: Live tag, like CurioCaster.
1: 17 accounts.
0: Oh my God. Yeah, I can barely keep up with my socials as it is. But
1: I do have a quick bit of, I guess, correct the record. I got to throw it out there really quick. Uh-oh. I know. I don't want anybody to ever perceive me as being part of the problem.
5: Crows have the intelligence of a 4-year-old.
1: So I am wiping away my sins of misinformation right here, right now.
0: And notice it was misinformation, not disinformation, because it was accidental.
1: Exactly.
0: Yeah.
1: Okay. On this previous episode of Behind the Schemes, episode 134, The Old Yellow Book, with me and Lavish, I stated that the shit posters had invited us to a movie night involving Barbarella as being on this coming Monday the 16th. That is factually incorrect. It would be January 15th, this coming Sunday. So I'll make sure to get that out there.
0: Now, I thought
1: Charlie Robinson's going to be January 23rd.
0: Oh, okay.
1: And I was thinking, if you hear me out, I'm going to need your help. I want you to I want you to bully Charlie into getting set up with a Lightning wallet. Because after I got those three dudes set up Cool Boy Mew, Dad, and Ricky with a Lightning address. I do not want to break a streak of having a non-value-enabled guest on the show.
0: Well, do you want me to bug him about it before or after you could have him on?
1: Absolutely before.
0: Okay. Yeah, I'll start doing that.
1: And, I mean, it just, you went through the process. That's what I have recommended to him. I think if it's something else, it's one of those things, if somebody, if he hears it from someone else, maybe it will stir him.
0: Right, yeah.
1: It's literally free Bitcoin that comes from producers. Everybody gets their fucking cut.
0: That reminds me, I was on the other laptop. I was going to check if I got any sats streamed to me, but I'll check that on the next show, people. I'm sorry, I don't do it very often. Too much going on, man. You know how it is. But I'll tell you what, I'm getting hungry, bro. I'm getting hungry.
6: Yo, I'm going to score me a bag of Doritos.
0: I'm going to go get me a bag of Doritos, man.
1: Sounds good. Man, I'm going to actually probably pop over to Nick the Rat and tune in.
0: 60 seconds. Nick the Rat's live. I'm sure the Chase is already playing. Thank you, everybody, for tuning in. Thanks to Servo. And also, thanks to everybody in the chat. Sir Wes for calling in. Net, Ice Cube Soup, all you motherfuckers. Everybody.
1: Hell yeah. Thanks again, man. Appreciate it.
0: Yeah, thank you, boob. BehindTheSchemes.com, BadRadio.live.
1: Every Monday night.
0: All right. Love you, buddy. We'll do it again soon.
1: Love you too, man.
0: Birds aren't real. Oh, and I was going to say this. If I was going to start a counter campaign, especially considering who's involved, if you know what I mean, I would call it Birds Israel.
1: Oh, wow. Yeah. Spicy.
0: Because they are real. It's just bad grammar. It's birds. The spelling and meaning would be, I don't know what you were thinking. Birds is real. Like,
1: you know what you should do? You should start that, but only put it on YouTube and Spotify.
0: Not on BitChute.
1: Exactly.
7: I love Jews.
1: You have to go where they say the eyes are.
0: Not the nays.
1: Aye,
0: Captain.
8: A new study suggests there are actually four times as many real-life psychopaths in senior management than the rest of the workforce. Kind of scary.
9: I don't know who to trust.
10: I know what you mean, Blair.
9: Trust's a tough thing to come by these days. Tell you what, why don't you just trust in the Lord?
11: The way it looked at me. The absolute way it looked at me. And just when it looked at me, it was almost like it was remembering me. Because when it grinned at me, I went to pieces. And a lot of people are going to think to themselves, he says it grinned at him. You bet it did. You bet it grinned at me. And like I said, Beck, it was almost like it was remembering me. Almost like, I remember you if we run into each other again.
9: I don't know what the hell's in there. It's weird and pissed off, whatever it is.
12: All I can think of is, I don't have enough shells. There's no way that I can protect my kids. I don't have enough shells because there's three and I only have two shells. And I only prayed, I said, God, I just said, I hope that by the time they get done, they're full. But I didn't know what they were.
13: The globalists don't believe in Satanism. They believe they're contacting interdimensional aliens through the drug use. They're going to merge with the machines, blast off into hyperdimensional space. And that's why they're so crazy. That's why they want to get rid of us. That's why they're smiling and giddy and acting so nuts. They believe they are in contact with these entities and are being directed by them. And the entities are telling them, eternal life, total power, total control, everything you could ever want. Just kill everyone. Set up a world government. Build this design we're telling.

0: Yeah, when I spoke to the family today, they said they couldn't help but worry that some critical facts here are still missing and some assumptions are being made. The family says Fort Hood told them Fernandez had been at some point on suicide watch, but they can't find out exactly when that point was due to HIPAA regulations. All they know is that the sergeant was at Darnell Army Medical Center from August 11th through the 17th, and he couldn't tell them too much on the hospital phone while he was there. Fort Hood also told his family Fernandez was released from the hospital on the 17th and driven to a Killeen home by someone in his unit. But is that true? The family said Fernandez had not actually lived in that location, the Army specified, for weeks, and his car was found on post, and his former roommates at that location had told the family they never saw him. And for his mother, perhaps the worst of all, the night before Fernandez had disappeared, he promised her he would call.
1: Sunday evening, he told me, "Mom, as soon as that I get out of the hospital, I get my cell phone, I will call you. I'll make a video call so you can see me." This is his last word to me. "I promise you, I'm going to call you," and the Monday never happened.
0: So when Fort Hood put out a release that states the host currently believes Fernandez left on his own accord, the family cannot help but have doubts. Fernandez had already been working with a unit sexual assault response coordinator and had been transferred, Fort Hood said, to ensure he would have proper care and ensure there would be no reprisals. Andrew Moore, 6 News.
2: Right. Okay. So that brings us.
3: Thought he said there was going to be more to that report, but that's just his fucking name.
2: That's just it. And there really isn't much, except for there was something that was released just recently the other day. We're going to get to that in just a second. But as of September 8th of 2020, just a couple months ago, the medical examiner of Killeen County or Fort Hood base, I'm not sure which one, says that Elder Fernandez died of suicide. So he hung himself from that tree. He folded up all of his clothes. I mean, the funny thing about some of these reports about his body and how he was found was that all of his stuff, his clothes, his ID, everything was in a nice, neat little pile close to this tree where he hung himself. And it really, you know, I don't think that he
4: Wait, so he got naked and then he hung himself?
2: Yeah, yeah.
4: Interesting.
2: It is interesting, for sure. And just the case of Fernandez and what he was going through, the fact that he was hospitalized, I believe that he was raped, possibly, or had to engage in some sort of sexual abuse at the hands of superior officers, probably at the hands of his own caseworker for his report of being sexually harassed. And I know that's coming out on a limb, but I think that's what was going on, is that there's the hey-yo, limb. you got to do it, dude. You
3: fucking
2: gotta do
3: dark,
2: it.
3: Dude.
2: But I think that was going on. I think that he was being forced into some sort of prostitution, some sort of sexual activity that was against his will, and it fucked with his head. And he was undergoing treatment for that, both emotionally, psychologically, and I believe physically. And I think it got to him. The dude's 23 years old. He's not a grown-ass man, but he's a grown-ass man. He's a 4-year Army, you know, veteran. He's been through the shit. Smart motherfucker. And he's also, we got to remember that a lot of these victims are Latinx. You know, they're a different culture, and there's a whole different kind of pride. You know, there's a different kind of pride. There's a different kind of machismo that comes with men of specifically Hispanic and Mexican, and this is fucking Texas, so there's a lot of Hispanic and Mexican Central American people that are in the military in this particular area.
3: And would it be safe to say that Hispanics, not to generalize, but they tend to be a little more homophobic or less accepting of gay shit?
2: That's exactly what I'm saying. Yeah, I think you fucking nailed it. You know, and I think it really fucked with them. And I think that with all the medication that he was under, as you kind of were pointing at, Beamer, very astute observation. Mm-hmm. I think it just kind of got to him.

0: So,
1: Right. Is this the
0: okay.
1: same guy who was prescribed antidepressants and Ambien?
0: Yeah. No. That's the second
1: Okay,
0: mass
1: okay, okay.
0: shooter, Ivan
1: Okay,
0: Lopez.
2: You
1: gotcha.
2: just blah blah gay sex, blah blah Congress.
0: Yeah. Well, we're gonna get to that. I'm glad you brought that clip up. We're gonna have to play that clip again here in a little bit. But yeah, it's safe to say, I think, Beam, you're right, that when he was hospitalized, that he was probably massively dosed. You know, because that's what we do. We don't, especially we don't talk about the cause of the problems. We just
1: Right.
0: mask the symptoms with medication.
1: Exactly.
0: And if this is a guy who is going to go into the hospital and start talking about the cause of the problem and pointing a finger, which I think is arguable, at the people who were in charge of his protection and in charge of his official capacity to report these things safely, that they, I think, is arguable, were the ones that were actually doing this shit to him. There's no way he could escape that. The damage is done.
1: Absolutely.
0: His tarnish was, his reputation is completely tarnished. He's made himself out to be provably a bitch. And he's not going to continue to live like that. So he chose not to live at all. So that ends the saga of Elder Fernandez. Fucking horrible, fucking tragic. But so that was August 25th when his body was found. He was missing August 17th. The whole 8 days had passed. And September 8th, they ruled it a suicide. Jumping back to about a little bit more than a week. I think it was actually 9 days. Well, no, it was only 30 days in August, I think. Private Coralton L. Chi, 25 years old. Chi died August 30th after collapsing during a training exercise. Not unlike, what's his name? Christopher Wayne Sawyer. No, Christopher Wayne Sawyer was found dead in his house. I'm thinking of God, what's his name? There's so many dead people.
1: One of the ones who was one of the ones who was killed in the navigation exercise or whatever it was,
0: Yeah,
1: land
0: that's
1: navigation.
0: right.
1: Okay.
0: Yeah. So not unlike him, he collapsed. Yeah, that was Sergeant Bradley Moore, 36 years old. He died during a land navigation August 13th. August 13th, that's when he died. So going back to August 30th, about 17, 18 days later, Private Coralton L. Chi collapsed during a training exercise 2 days before August 30th. So it was August 28th. He collapsed August 30th. He died. Further details around his death have not been released. However, an autopsy will be performed by Southwestern Institute of Forensic Sciences in Dallas, and this incident is under investigation. This is as of August 30th. At this time, though, his family members suspect foul play, saying that bruises and scratches were found on his corpse, and that the 2 days, I think, he had been texting his family that things were not cool. He was worried. And then when he was found, there was bruises and scratches all over his body. He texted his fiance that, quote, something was wrong. Hours before he collapsed, he texted his fiance. He said that something was going to happen to him. That's what she said, his text said. And I don't know if there's any records of these text messages. You would think that there was with all the metadata out there. But so just hours before he collapsed, he was texting his fiance saying that he felt something was going to happen to him. And it was the last time they heard from him. Officials told family members that night that he had collapsed, that he was hospitalized and in critical condition. His body was covered in bruises and scratches, and he had a huge bump and a laceration on the back of his head.
1: Wow.
0: So, this is a guy who was training and then collapsed, and then 2 days later he died. And in the meantime, he was communicating with his family that shit was not right. Something was wrong, and he felt that something imminent and bad was going to happen to him.
1: Yeah,
0: And
1: it
0: then
1: seems like they're intentionally, this news report is being intentionally vague with what he was saying was wrong. You'd think he'd be more specific in those text messages.
3: Well, if he
0: Right.
3: may not have, I mean, unless if he knew exactly what was happening, like he was being harassed by somebody, then he probably would have said something. It could have been, if it was just 2 hours before it happened, it could have been like one of those sixth sense type things that happens a lot of times with people before something bad
0: Totally.
3: happens. You're like, shit, something's about to
1: Actually,
3: happen.
1: yeah, that's a good point.
0: Totally. It could have been a premonition kind of thing. And it also could have been this, like, suddenly he just doesn't feel normal, that his body.

0: perhaps was being, and this is going to be sound maybe a little bit crazy, but it could be that his body was being targeted. That perhaps suddenly he went from being fine to inexplicably being not fine. And it was so strange and jarring that he was texting his fiance saying that something is wrong. I don't know what's happening to me, but something is wrong. I've heard this over and over and over again, studying different levels of different in the bowels and depths of different types of gang stalking and electronic harassment. People go from light to dark overnight and sometimes just within hours or minutes where they feel great. And then all of a sudden they're being assaulted physically. And I think that there's something, maybe a frequency there, but, and I don't mean frequency as like a common, like a occurrence, but frequency as in like electromagnetic. And
1: Self-act,
0: I don't know.
1: Well, I've heard theories like this.
0: So, all
1: Voice of
0: right. So
1: God,
0: that was, th
1: technology.
0: yeah, exactly. What was that? They call it V2K, voice to skull. Things like that. Okay, so that was August 30th. That was basically right at the end of the summer. And since then, there hasn't been any more deaths or missing people that we know of that's come up on the bubbled up to the surface of the mainstream. And in the meantime, as of September 8th, 2020, Congress has been basically had their hands forced by the family members of all these people to do an investigation into Fort Hood after over 28 soldiers died at the troubled Texas base. This is from the New York Post,
1: Not
0: September 8th.
1: much news coverage of that congressional investigation, I'll tell you
0: No, not much. You know, the only it's
1: what.
0: fucking it's tragic, dude. The only newspaper or magazine that's actually been covering this continually and consistently is the New York Post. The same New York Post that was censored on Twitter, the same New York Post that broke the Hunter laptop story, the oldest newspaper in the country, as far as I understand, the one that was started by Hamilton himself, you know, it's the only newspaper that's actually been covering any of these stories. So if you want to know more about this, listeners, look into the old stories of the summer from the New York Post, because they're continual and they're all linked together, which because they do a really good job at linking these things together. And unbelievably, it's actually objective reporting. There's no slant at all in these stories, which I thought was really refreshing.
1: Interesting. Nice.
0: So, two congressional subcommittees launched an investigation into Fort Hood after an alarming number of deaths and felonies. And felonies were reported at Fort Hood this year. Representative Stephen Lynch, Democrat, Massachusetts, and Jackie Speier, Democrat, California, announced the probe in a letter to Army Secretary Ryan McCarthy dated Tuesday, calling for McCarthy to provide documentation and administrative responses to the deaths and reports of sexual harassment. This is a quote. As members of Congress, it is our solemn responsibility to provide a full accounting of the conditions and circumstances that may have contributed to the recent disappearances and deaths of Army personnel at Fort Hood. Chairman of the House Oversight Re Sub Reform and Subcommittee, blah blah blah blah blah blah blah. As members of Congress, it is our solemn responsibility to provide full accounting. Did they just repeat? Yeah, they just repeated. Maybe I repeated it. I think I copy pasted the
1: Deja
0: same
1: vu.
0: quote twice. I know. Okay, so at least 28 soldiers have died at the base this year. Four who were reported missing were found dead around the base, including Specialist Vanessa Guillen. I don't know why she gets special treatment, except for the fact that she's an endangered species. Vanessa Guillen's killing sparked national outrage. Her killing sparked national outrage, but not any of the others. Army Secretary Ryan McCarthy acknowledged the unusually high number of deaths at the military base and has announced the Army's own independent investigation into the facility. The Army also removed Fort Hood's commander, Major General Scott Eflin, from his post earlier this month. And between 2014 and 2019, there was an average of 129 felonies committed each year at Fort Hood, and those cases included homicide, sexual assault, kidnapping, robbery, aggravated assault. It's noteworthy that the Army removed Fort Hood's commander, Major General Scott Eflin. That's the person who spoke last. I think it was Vanessa Guillen, clip four. That was the important top brass guy that was talking about how heroic she was and how we're all in this together.
1: Right,
0: So he's
1: yeah. He
0: speaking on
1: was
0: her
1: removed.
0: behalf. Yeah. he's speaking on her behalf, and he represents the army, and he's in charge of this whole operation that's going on down there. And he was the guy that was personally removed by this congressional subcommittee. One, he and another person. Actually, there was about 14 brass that were removed from their posts as a result of this investigation. It's pretty heavy, but I thought it was interesting that the very speaker at her funeral was basically taken out of place.
2: No reasons given.
0: There's a lot, but okay. Well, okay. All right, Beamer. All right.
2: I'm just interested. We'll go there. I'm just interested. You know. I mean,
0: You're jumping ahead, but I'm there with you because we got to move this thing along. So the goggles. Findings.
1: What's Mo always tell Adam? Goggles. Goggles.
0: Great. Yeah, goggles. Goggles. But in this case, go ahead and put those. No, don't put those goggles on just yet because we're about to get there. But since you asked, the findings of the committee identified major flaws with the sexual harassment assault response prevention, SHARP, from implementation, reporting, and adjudication. So the findings found that this whole SHARP program was fucked every which way from Sunday, according to Secretary of the Army Ryan McCarthy. The report also identified fundamental issues with the Fort Hood Criminal Investigation Command field office activities that led to unaddressed problems in the installation, meaning Fort Hood, and a command climate at Fort Hood that was permissive of sexual harassment and sexual assault, sex parties. Secretary McCarthy directed the relief or suspension of 14 Hood soldiers down to the squad level based on the review's findings, including Major General Scott Eflin. So if you want to go ahead and do that throwback clip of Vanessa Guillen 4, kind of we can do a little reminder of who that Eflin guy was and his kind words.
1: Oh, shoot. Hang on. I wasn't ready.
0: Get your clip band open.
1: Okay, you said 4?
0: Yep, Vanessa Guillen 4.
1: Word. Word. Stalling. Okay. Here we go.
3: Friends and members of the media, thank you for making the trip and joining us here during this tough time.
0: Yeah, this is Major Scott Eflin.
3: Our heartfelt condolences go out to the family and friends of Specialist Vanessa Guillen. Our thoughts and prayers are with them during this difficult time. I lack the words to make sense of this tragic loss. Vanessa was part of our Army family, and her loss accordingly is felt throughout the Army and throughout the world. Sadly, I stand here to report that the search for Specialist Vanessa Guillen has resulted in the very outcome that I had prayed it would not have from the very beginning.
0: Right.
3: The Armed Forces Forensic Examiner has determined through DNA analysis that the remains found near the Leon River are in fact those of Vanessa. The Guillen family was notified of this yesterday.
0: All right, you can cut the
3: which
0: clip.
3: In turn allows me to come forward and share this information with you today publicly.
1: I want to hear it out.
0: Okay.
3: We're now confronted with the aftermath of one of the most heinous acts I can imagine.
1: So genuine.
4: My God, are you still talking?
0: Okay, so that's the guy that was thrown out, top brass. He was the number one guy out of the 14 that was thrown out as a result of this investigation from the subcommittee at the behest of Secretary Ryan McCarthy. The Army has also directed new investigations into the command climate and the SHARP program. The report identified Fort Hood's leadership's ineffective execution of the SHARP program and a failure to culturally integrate SHARP throughout the enlisted ranks, where close to 90% of sexual assault victims are reported. Many females indicated a lack of confidence in the SHARP reporting process, which significantly impacted a victim's desire to report. The committee also identified chronic understaffing, bureaucracy, and a lack of experience, I guess that would be ineptitude, at the Fort Hood CID Criminal Investigation Field Office. We found that they were using Fort Hood as a training ground criminal investigation agents. So they were training CID agents at Fort Hood. They were rotating out of Fort Leonard Wood, Missouri, and going straight to Fort Hood as non-credentialed apprentice agents. And within 2 years, they were rotating out. So what they're doing is they're getting greenhorns that are just straight, basically right out of the academy in Missouri. They're getting transferred directly to Fort Hood with zero experience. They're non-credentialed, so they don't have anything to lose. They don't have to, they don't have any credentials. They don't have a acronym in front of their name. And they're apprentice agents. They're greenhorns. They're dishwashers. And they're getting sent from Missouri to Fort Hood. And within 2 years, they're rotating out. So they're only in – it's not like they're starting their career and they're making their career to be within Fort Hood. They're going to Fort Hood for a training exercise essentially for 2 years. And then they're rotating out. So they don't have anything to lose, these brand new greenhorns. Hires these CID agents. That's what this report found. So everything from the executive level of this SHARP program is just bullshit. It's illusion. It's not real. And the people that are in charge of maintaining this sexual harassment and assault response program, the SHARP thing, they have nothing to lose by not doing their job because they're going to be set in sail within 2 years anyway to go on to their new assignment. So that's
1: so it sounds like these investigators aren't too sharp.
0: Yeah, they're not at all. Okay, let's go ahead and do
1: Joke City over here.
0: Clip number 5.
5: Whoa, you're ready.
0: Fort Hood tunnels.
6: At the time it was a very secretive kind of place.
7: During the Cold War, Project 76 was a construction of two intricate tunnel systems carved more than 90 feet underground.
6: It was purpose-built to store, repair, maintain nuclear and atomic weapons.
7: At the time, there were only 7 of these storage facilities across the U.S.
6: There was a guard force on the outside.
7: Most had no idea these weapons were sitting under the hills of West Fort Hood.
6: It was so secretive, even the guards weren't allowed inside.
8: For 20 years, this tunnel complex stored nuclear and atomic weapons before it was decommissioned in 1969. But in 2003, it was reopened, becoming the only tunnel complex in the entire U.S. available for training.
7: Smoke suddenly fills the corridors. A dazed worker stumbles out. It's just one of many scenarios that now play out inside these tunnels. And for this tunnel emergency rescue team, they have to stay ready.
9: Triage has one patient.
7: For the worst case scenario.
10: The purpose of this is so that we can cover the Army and other DoD entities that want to come in here and train in underground operations.
7: This 24-man crew underground is on operations. Standby. Anytime units or agencies use the underground facility.
9: The fire is out.
7: Which is often.
10: Not only does it benefit the department, but it benefits the Army.
7: These tunnels have become a training hotspot.
6: Pretty soon, Homeland Security is coming.
7: Because of its long corridors.
11: Definitely have to have your bearings inside there.
7: Complete darkness.
11: Otherwise, you get turned around real quick.
7: Not to mention, it's buried underground.
6: There's no other range in the world where you have to worry about how much oxygen there is to breathe.
7: It makes an ideal location to train for things like a subway collapse or combat in the caves of Afghanistan.
6: Combat environment for soldiers nowadays brings them in contact with these underground facilities all over the world.
7: And while mystery and rumors once surrounded the tunnels of West Fort Hood,
6: there's no alien research done here. There's no UFOs.
7: This underground training facility has one purpose.
11: Nice to get out here and actually put everything you learned into a scenario.
7: To train soldiers and first responders.
10: Yeah. We have to be prepared for any instance.
7: For anything.
10: We don't know what might occur.
7: And everything.
0: Enhanced investigation tactics.
1: Torture, right? Is that what the...
0: Yeah. Yeah. So there's a whole
5: techniques.
0: There's a whole series of tunnels that were recommissioned in 2003 that are specially operated for specific levels of training. You know that those things aren't just, I mean, you got to think about this. Like, there are levels of personnel that have access to these tunnels day and night. You know, what's going on under there? It's
2: what is he building in there?
0: What's he building in there? Some Tom Waits. You need to get some good Tom Waits clips, although you might get sued, but fuck it. It's 2020.
1: Well, if it's not his music, I'll be fine.
0: Yeah, it's true. You know, I think you can get away with 30 seconds, though. I don't know.
1: Yeah, I think Darren O'Neill tells me usually 15, but it depends. Yeah,
0: he would know. He's the
1: as long as it's godfather. Transformative enough. But yeah, no. Tom Waits. I got a. Yeah, I don't have any Tom Waits. I do have Christopher Walken. A lot of
5: have
1: that.
5: Some pride in yourself. Have some faith in Jesus Christ as your Lord, and don't tell these scum sucking motherfuckers nothing.
0: Nice. So yeah. So a whole series of tunnels underneath this whole operation. Okay, so let's jump ahead real quick here, and let's wrap this with sharp investigation. This is the sexual harassment assault response prevention. Let's go ahead and do clips sharp 1 and 2.
1: Just back to back?
0: Yes, sir.
8: And we are just learning over the last hour or so that the U.S. Army Forces Command sent an inspector general team to Fort Hood earlier this week. They are inspecting the Sexual Harassment Assault Response and Prevention Program, or SHARP, at Three Corps and Fort Hood. The 7-member inspection team is focusing on 3 objectives: examining the SHARP program's implementation at Fort Hood, assessing whether the command climate is supportive of soldiers reporting incidents of sexual harassment and sexual assault, and lastly, identifying any potentially systemic issues with the SHARP program at Fort Hood, as well as any resource constraints.
12: Who wants to know?
13: Did you reply, who wants to know?
12: Yes.
14: It was my birthday. You know, we're just hanging out, having a good time, you know, drinking, you know, doing what guys do. And, you know,
0: doing
14: the
0: what
14: last
0: guys
14: thing I remember
0: do.
14: Was him handing me a shot.
0: Men.
14: He helped me to his room. He told the people I was there with, you know, I'm going to take care of him. You know, he's going to be fine. He put me on a bed. And all I can remember is going in and out of consciousness as he was taking pictures of me, touching me.
0: Wasted? Or roofied?
14: I woke up feeling very sick. I'm already thinking, do I tell?
0: Roofied.
14: Or do I not tell? And for something in me, I don't know what it was, just told me that I really need to tell this. I really needed to get it off my chest. When I told my NCO, my VA came to meet us, and she took me to the hospital where I would have my safe exam and pretty much took care of the restraining order that was put against the person who attacked me. My VA and my SARC, they, you know, let me know the resources that were out there. The most important asset in the SHARP program for me was definitely my VA. You know, she was very professional. She called me my name. She didn't call me a victim, which I hate being called a victim. She really took my case seriously, and she really fought for me in the times I needed to be fought for. Right away, the SHARP program, you know, got CID called, you know, started my investigation.
0: Those experts,
14: you know, offered me help, you know, who do I want to talk to? Talking it out for me was very, very important. I didn't really even know it in the beginning. I blamed myself a lot, and it really let me understand how it wasn't necessarily my fault. After going through the SHARP program, I do feel like I can continue on. I feel like I do got the help that I needed.
0: Well, Elder.
15: Gay!
1: That was mean.
0: You got it, man. You fucking nailed it. Elder Fernandez certainly didn't think so. And it makes me wonder how many others on this list of people that died this year that didn't die like by disappearing underwater, or being hit by a car while helping someone at an accident, or being shot at a strip club. It makes me wonder how many of these other people knew that their commanding officer, their seniors, or even their fellow, you know, jarhead fucking people in their units were gunning for them or involved in a sex trafficking operation that that they were trapped in, and they were trapped in because they were enlisted soldiers. How many of these people
1: died?
0: I think it's kind of
1: bigoted of you to judge other people's gay rape and lifestyle.
15: Yo, it's 2016, and if you're not cool with homosexuals in your schools teaching your kids about butt sex,
0: that sounds like Joe Rogan. It really does. It sounds like Joe Rogan.
1: Yeah,
0: I know. I'm totally gendering all these people, and I should be shot. All right, so let's just go ahead
1: to cisgender,
0: and
1: not misgender.
0: That's right. Let's move on to because we're gonna wrap this thing, man. I've been holding you guys hostage. Let's clip to Secretary Armin McCarthy mouth farting.
1: Oh yeah, farting out his mouth.
16: Over the past 5 months, I have asked an independent review committee to look into the command climate at Fort Hood, Texas. While the review focused on Fort Hood, there are Army-wide implications. Today, I am sharing the actions we are taking in response to that review and the observations of the Chief, the Sergeant Major of the Army, and I over the last 5 months. Leaders are responsible for the success or failure of their units, the welfare of their soldiers, and the culture of their organizations. On December 8, I relieved or suspended 14 leaders in the chain of command at Fort Hood, Texas, for failing to provide our soldiers the leadership they deserve and a climate in which they could thrive. We have formed a People's First Task Force that will identify bold initiatives to address our most significant challenges.
17: Thank you for your courage.
16: We have also initiated a change to the current Army policy for how we classify missing soldiers. These actions are consistent with the decision to elevate people to our number one priority and our efforts to provide increased time for our leaders to train and care for their soldiers. There is no greater responsibility than caring for our nation's sons and daughters. We must have service members at every level, leading with conviction and moral authority. We have a great deal of work ahead of us. This is only the first step to addressing and fixing these issues.
0: Yeah, they got to get better.
16: I believe in this institution with every ounce of my being because of the extraordinary people who serve in it.
0: Shit got hairy this year.
16: We must live up to the people's trust.
0: Got out of hand.
16: I am confident in our leaders and our ability to refocus our efforts on caring for our people and winning our nation's wars.
0: Yeah, he's just, that's just, it's just fucking farting
18: out of his
0: mouth.
18: You don't know shit
0: because
18: you've never been fucked in the ass.
0: All right, throwback clip to clip number three.
1: Okay, Zinger.
19: A Fort Hood soldier accused of running a prostitution ring appeared in military court today. Sergeant First Class Gregory McQueen is accused of luring female soldiers with money problems into having sex with other soldiers for cash. Today, a witness talked to...
1: Is he related to Steve McQueen or the race car played by Owen Wilson, Lightning McQueen? Do you know which one it is?
0: He's related to the race car.
1: Okay.
0: But you can't say race anymore.
19: Today, a witness talked about the sexual encounters with men on base and around Killeen. McQueen coordinated a sexual harassment program at Fort Hood at the time. The hearing will determine whether or not McQueen faces a court-martial.
1: Court-martial.
0: There you go. He was heading the same SHARP program. The same SHARP program that's being investigated now. The same SHARP program that you would find in that clip's SHARP 2, that young soldier who was an actor, I have no doubt, was saying saved his ass and he felt confident pursuing his career, knowing that SHARP has his back. SHARP. Yeah. Okay. So clip Fort Hood, shut it down.
1: Shut it down.
20: Meanwhile, thousands of people have signed a petition calling on Fort Hood to be shut down. So far, more than 310,000 people have signed it. Fort Hood.
0: 310,000.
1: Wouldn't it be great if it was 330,000?
0: Or 333,000.
1: Yeah,
20: thousand people have
0: all right, hold on. Okay, so hold on. Pause for a minute. We're going to have to replay it from the beginning. But it should be noted that it's 310,000 people have signed this petition to shut this shit down. There's 40,000 people at Fort Hood. That's five times the number of people that are at Fort Hood that wanted to get shut down. I mean, I'm not so sharp with math right now because I've had five cold beers.
1: Yeah. Okay, what's crazy is I've only had a little bit of wine tonight, so I'm not quite as sloshed as I should be. But
0: pussy!
1: Yeah, I know. I gotta gay myself for that one.
0: Gay!
1: Yeah, sorry. Okay, yeah, but so this is about half as many as signed a petition to get Bill Gates arrested for war crimes. What's the number it takes before Congress has to look at it? Is it 250,000, 500,000?
0: Fuck, I don't even know, man. I unfortunately
1: one of those two.
17: I didn't even know Congress had to look at a petition with a certain number of.
1: I think it's like they're required, or the White House or somebody's required to like actually do a hearing on it if a certain petition hits. I don't know. Maybe they probably got rid of that law once they started realizing everybody was like, legalize weed. And it's like 5 to 10 right. million people. Yeah. They're like, ah, fuck this.
0: So this petition started up before Army General or Secretary McCarthy was farting out of his mouth and before he did his investigation. This whole
1: now McCarthy's the guy that all the MAGA people like, right? Or is that a different one?
0: I don't know who the MAGA maniacs like, but they're fun to watch. But this McCarthy guy, he just farts. I mean, I got to give him some credit, though, because at least he's responsive to this stuff. You know, he's at least responsive and at least he's part of some sort of perception of change. He's putting on an appearance, an act that things are going to change and he's going to get to the bottom of this. And he's the guy, you know, and he's got our best interests in mind. He's a politician. No matter which way you spin it, he's an army secretary. But ultimately, nothing's going to change because all he's going to do is they're going to have to do better. And by doing better, really, that means they have to do better about covering up their mistakes, you know, and actually like really, really not just dismembering those bodies, but putting those body parts all over the place so that wildlife can take them away, you know, so that nothing can come back to it. Really, really.
1: Also, the squad also is fixing the problem because they really pushed, and I think they got it into the new National Defense Authorization Act this year. They're going to rename all the forts.
0: Because the forts are
1: too many of them are named on racist Confederate generals and shit. So they're going to just, you know, they're going to go ahead and rename all those, and that'll fix the problem.
0: Right. They'll call Fort Hood like Fort Bel Air.
1: Fort Compton.
0: Fort Los Angeles. Fort El Cerrito. All right, yeah, okay, Clip, shut it down.
1: Fort Doritos Locos Taco. All right, I'm gonna restart the petition thing.
20: Meanwhile, thousands of people have signed a petition calling on Fort Hood to be shut down. So far, more than 310,000 people have signed it. Fort Hood officials briefly addressed the petition today at the Vanessa Guillen press conference.
1: Sorry, I didn't mean to interrupt it again, but why wouldn't he start this report with hundreds of thousands of people have signed it? Why does he say thousands of people have signed it? 310,000.
0: I don't know.
1: It's almost like he's trying to downplay it. Maybe I'm reading too much into his report. But
0: I don't know.
1: All right, sorry.
20: Signed it. Fort Hood officials briefly addressed the petition today at the Vanessa Guillen press conference, saying, quote, they were well aware of it and happy to be a part of the Central Texas community, end quote.
0: Yeah, so over 310,000 people want to shut this whole thing down, the whole operation, which is never going to happen because, as we've demonstrated, Fort Hood is integral, at the very least, transparently, as a skin trade operation hub where there can be all kinds of training to take place, and also because that's the launch point for people to get deployed. They go from Fort Bliss, Fort Bragg, to Fort Hood, and then they launch out from there to go kill little brown people in countries we can't pronounce or locate on the globe. So it's necessity. It's never going to go away. They just have to get better at covering their tracks. But yeah, so I don't really have much of a theory. I have a couple of sub theories, but I think more than half of these people that have died that we know about in 2020, I think more than half of them were involved unwillingly into some sort of a skin trade that was violent and that they either knew about or were a part of or had been made aware of and were very likely silenced. Sometimes maybe they silenced themselves. Like, I believe Elder Fernandez killed himself. I know, we all know that Vanessa Guillen was murdered after and only because she reported being sexually harassed. But what does that word mean? What is harassed? It could be someone comes on to you. I have a feeling she's probably like not that. But then again, she is 20 years old in 2020. Woke fucking fuck. She could have been so mad that someone looked at her, or she could have been being accosted by this guy, that fucking that dude.
17: Probably accosted if he's willing to beat her in with a hammer and chop her up with a machete.
0: Right. But I think it, you know, you don't have to go any further, really. I mean, if you want to be, and I like being lazy about some stuff, and I'm going to choose to be a little bit lazy, but just knowing that that fucking McQueen guy was the head of the Sharps program back in 2017, and he was convicted of sex trafficking, and he was the point man for the Sharps program 3 years ago. How long was he in that position? Who was there before him? Who was he servicing? How was he able to plead away from assault and battery that saved him a 40-year prison sentence? Clearly, to me, it's obvious that there is a massive chain of influence that goes into this thing to keep these things under wrap. And Senator McCarthy is just the face of change, where we know nothing is going to change. But as long as we can put all these things in place, and we'll have these press conferences, and we'll talk about it, and we'll talk about how we're all in this together, but quietly he removes the very same major general who was doing part of the eulogy or the announcement of Vanessa Guillen's remains being found. He had something to do with it.
1: Yeah, and that, he sounded like about as far from genuine as he could be in that clip where he's like, regret to report.
0: He's like, absolutely rehearsed and just shallow, you know. But if he was one of the top, one of the very first people to be removed, clearly he had something to do with her death and with the system of abuse that's been going on at a command level. And if you have
1: you say he's a top, but from how he sounded, it sounded like he's more of a bottom.
0: Yeah. Major general, general, private general. So anyway, yeah, people want to get the place shut down. I don't think it's ever going to happen, but it's not going to stop Fort Hood.
1: I got to rename it because Hood sounds like KKK shit. So
0: I know it does. So if you want to, let's go ahead and do, let's really wrap
1: this. They should call it Fort Good and it'll all be fine.
0: Fort Good.
1: Fort Good. That's going to be the name of the episode.
0: That's the best. All right, let's do Fort Hood flood kills five.
3: They were on East Range Road and Owl Creek, kind of a rugged area on the north side of Fort Hood. And rugged is the key here because the rain was to the west of them, on top of what's called the Hill Country. Hill Country's from San Antonio to Georgetown to Austin and on up a little bit farther to the north. So the rain fell uphill to the west of them into Owl Creek, which is normally fairly dry, running all the way down across East Range Road. And as they tried to drive through it or around it or something happened at that intersection, at that crossing, the vehicles were swept by this water. And the rivers are swollen in Texas. I can prove that to you here. This is the Brazos River here near Sugar Land, Texas. We were upriver a little bit yesterday to Richland, Texas, in Richmond. And we are seeing water as high as they've ever seen it. In fact, some of the river observers that have been there for 50 years said the old high record number was 47. Yesterday they saw 53. Now what does that mean? That means it's 6 feet higher than they've ever seen in their life. Pamela, this is not a boat ramp. This is a road that goes under the bridge here, I-69, on the way into Houston. And cars should be coming up here and merging onto the highway. There's not a car that's gonna be here for probably months until this water goes down.
21: Boy. That escalated quickly. I mean, that really got out of hand fast.
0: Right. So, floods.
1: Water. because the water rose, so it escalated. Grasping at straws here.
0: You got it, man. I know. We're wrapping it, dude. We're wrapping it. Okay. Flood kills five. That was in 2016, I believe. Fort Hood family dead 7 years ago.
1: Dun, dun, dun.
4: Tonight, former soldiers are weighing in about a tragedy at Fort Hood.
19: A man and two children were found dead this morning at a home on post.
4: KXAN's Kevin Schwaller has been covering this story for us all day long, and he joins us live from Fort Hood with the latest. Kevin?
9: Communities are finding out about the deaths tonight. Three bodies were found around 7:15 this morning. Investigators are releasing few details, leaving neighbors to wonder what happened. Even as the circumstances surrounding the death of a man and two children remain in question, the emotion of the loss is real outside of Fort Hood.
22: God bless that family.
9: Eric Tutwiler was in the Army. That's even though he's not serving now, a certain empathy rises from hearing what other service members now face.
22: It's a lot of stuff that we go through these soldiers' mind that, you know, regular civilians might not know about. But the best resource that you can go to is family.
9: AC Ward heard about what happened from his wife.
23: Wow, really? So sad.
9: Ward says he spent 20 years in the Army, 5 combat deployments. He also says during those years, a neighbor was killed on post. Now he's looking back as he thinks about the deaths at Fort Hood.
23: We all want to be soldiers, you know. We want to be rough and tough and be the macho guy and, you know, be strong and all that. But as a Christian, you know, you got to feel for the family that's what's going on, you know, that two kids... kids that I feel the worst for, you know, they had a future ahead of them. What have they got now?
9: Those fighting overseas know the risks. Ward says home.
1: Wait a minute, aren't the kids dead?
0: Good catch.
1: Why would he say what do they have now?
0: That's a good catch.
23: Kids that I feel the worst for, you know, they had a future ahead of them. What have they got now?
9: Those fighting overseas know the risk.
0: They're dead, you fucking hillbilly.
9: Is where they're supposed to feel safe.
1: Sad, but it's like, what the hell?
9: Investigators do not believe there is any further threat to the community. They are looking into this as a homicide. However, that is standard procedure to be thorough. They are not saying what happened at this home on post. Reporting outside Fort Hood, Kevin Schwaller, KXAN News.
0: Right. Okay. So that was 7 years ago. Tragedy. You know, a guy and his kids found dead in their house. Who knows what the fuck is going on? Five people perished in a flood 4 years ago, 5 years ago. Motherfuckers been dying left and right in 2020 at Fort Hood. A lot of them killing themselves. A lot of strange disappearances underwater. Is it really a command culture of abuse? Is it sex trafficking? Is it depression, anxiety, PTSD from deployment and recurring
1: all of the above? Sounds
0: all the above. Or is it something else? Bonus clip one. Weirdness one.
1: Got it.
24: I live in Central Texas. Near actually Fort Hood. My husband's retired military now. He has a job where he works a lot of time out of town. I'm retired also. I was worked in a dental office for over 20 years. And we have like a nice house out kind of in a rural area. So every day after school or when their parents brought them home, they were out on their trampoline. So
0: she's talking about her neighbor's kids.
24: And I was sitting. Oh, gotcha. In our living room, and we have an Arcadia door that's right next to our living room in our dining room. So I was inside with my dogs and I was watching some TV, and I heard the kids. Well, I thought it was both of the kids or something. I heard yelling and it was the kids, and I thought, oh, they're playing or whatever. But then it kind of sounded angry, and I thought, okay, they're like maybe, I don't know, fighting each other, because kids have a tendency to pound on each other when they're that age, because like I said, the little girl's about 8 and the little boy's 6. So I still kind of ignored it. And then it dawned on me after about another minute that it was one child and they were screaming. And so I turned the sound down on my TV and I heard it was the little boy, and he was like, Mom, Mom, Mom, just screaming for all it was worth, like his life depended on it. So I got up because I was like, what is going on? And I went and opened my Arcadia door and I walked out across my yard. And my dogs went out with me, but they stayed on the back porch, which was kind of odd because normally they like those kids and they have a dog too, but the dog wasn't out with them that day. And so they normally run over and like, hey, it's the kids, come pet me. And but anyway, they stayed on the back porch. I walked across. He didn't even notice me. He was so focused on his back door screaming. He was red-faced, tears coming down his cheeks, and he was just freaking out. And so I walked up and I was like, hey, you know, I kind of yelled to get his attention. And he looked at me and I was like, what's wrong? And he said, I want my mom. And I said, okay, are you hurt? And he said, no. And I said, well, what's wrong? And he said, I'm afraid. And I said, well, what are you afraid of? He looked at me and he said, it had ears like a dog. So I thought, okay, that was creepy.
1: Oh, okay. I have a guess where this is going, but I'll hold my tongue.
0: Shut the fuck up, Chris.
1: I've heard too much of your podcast, Dean Reiner.
24: Maybe I'm still thinking like, nah, maybe he just saw an animal and he didn't know what it was and it had ears like a dog, right? So later on that night, usually I go to bed around 10 or 11 or so. And so I always let my pit bull never wants to go out after dark, but my Catahoula, she always wants to go out. So I let her out through our master bathroom. We have,
1: sorry, her what? Her Catahoula?
0: Catahoula, I guess is the kind of dog.
1: Sounds like a kind of cat.
0: They make all kinds now, man.
24: I have like a little porch area and a door right there so she can go right out. And so she went out and it was a really dark night. Like it was, I don't think the moon was out because normally when the moon's out, you can see way out into that field and everything. So it was just pitch black. So I let her out and it wasn't 30 seconds and that dog was pitching a fit and she was at the fence line. I could hear her and she was barking and just carrying on and it sounded like growls and just really loud. So I went outside and I had the light porch light on, but you can't see really past the porch light. And I have a pretty good sized yard. So I could see her at the far end of the yard on the north side of my fence. And she was just going at something and something was going at her because I heard this deep guttural, like it was a constant growling, like you could hear it over her barking and growling. And she was pacing back and forth. And so the hair on the back of my neck went up again and I'm like, oh my Zoinks. God, what is that? You know, I couldn't see anything. I could not see anything. So I ran over to her and tried to grab her collar and she would not come to me. I mean, she stayed away like arm's length away from me and she would circle me and she even kind of pushed up against my leg a couple of times, like go back, you know, and, I just kind of freaked. I was like, I don't know what that is, but it sounds big. And it's not getting my dog. So I ran back into the house. I left my back door open so she could come in. I grabbed my phone and I called my neighbors who we've been friends with for almost 20 years. They live across the road, like west of us. And I called. I knew her husband was home. And I said, can you send him over and help me get this dog? Because there's an animal in the field that's next to our house. I can't see it, but I can hear it. And I don't want it coming into my yard to attack my dog. So he came right over in a couple of minutes. It seemed like forever. And I said, meet me at the gate. So he met me at the gate. He had a flashlight, but he came over and she went to him, you know. So he grabbed her by the collar and we got him in the house. He was shining his flashlight to try to see what it was. And I asked him, I just wanted to get her inside. So we got her inside and I asked him, I said, what did you see? And he said, I don't know. It just kind of looked like a dark shape running over the far fence line over there towards the hill. And I said, okay. He said, you know, it's some kind of animal. I said, well, yeah, I know it was growling. So anyway, idiot. That was back in January.
1: Yeah, dumbass.
24: We have a chain link fence between us and then they have a chain link fence on the other side. Chain link fence is about 4 feet high. I'm estimating. And he has two sheds. He has one that's on the north side of his property. It's smaller. And then he has a little bigger one pointing more towards the south side of his property. I have a huge ash tree too along that fence line. So she ran to one side of the ash tree and she was looking and she was barking.
1: Roll my weed like, on it. That's an ass tree.
24: She was looking straight ahead, like right across the fence between those two sheds. And so I got up and went about 10 feet off of the porch and I saw it. It ran. I saw this dog man thing. It ran from the
1: dog man
24: shed that is on the north side of his property to behind the shed that's on his south side of his property. And it was fast and it was running on two legs and it was gray and black and it had its hands. I swear to God, it had hands, not paws, and they were curled up. And they were in front of him, and it reminded me of like Jurassic Park, how you always see like the T-Rex.
1: Is that the dog man
24: that runs and holds its hands in front of it like that?
0: He sees it now.
24: Yeah, and then it was just gone. It was just gone. So
0: shut that dog up.
24: I cannot believe that I was seeing what I was seeing. I was just so freaked out. I was like shaking. My heart was pounding. I was like, no, no, no, I did not. I didn't see. No. I mean, I know I saw it because it was flesh and blood and it was real. And it wasn't that far away from me.
1: Jesus, it took that lady a while to get to the point. It was kind of a shaggy dog story.
17: That was actually really interesting. Like I wasn't expecting a dog man.
1: Dog man. This.
17: Dude, like, no. Well, like what?
1: As soon as 30 seconds into the clip, I was like, oh, Dean's taking it to the dog man. I was that excited. Of course,
17: dude. Animal human hybrids.
0: Of course.
1: It was just Alex Jones running around in the woods. the dog man stuff is really crazy.
17: Yeah, what is this?
0: Well,
1: I heard you talking. You went in deep on the Dogman stuff when you were on Grimerica, and I was like, ooh.
0: Oh, dude, I didn't go deep at all. I just recounted my own weird little psychic experience. Nothing at all like what I've been researching. I'm going to dig into that you on a later date, but go ahead and move on to clip weirdness 2.
2: My name is Atria. Live in Killeen, Texas, where Fort Station is, prior military.
0: Killeen, Texas, Elm Scrolls, Fort Hood.
2: Mobile home park.
0: Lives in a trailer park.
2: I shut off the fan and I heard the woman still yelling for help. So I came outside and I was hearing the voice of a woman yelling for help. So I went back inside the house.
0: Pause the clip for a minute.
1: Stop the clip.
0: Stop the clip. Stop. I didn't want to set it up too much, but I should probably set it up. So this is a guy who lives in Killeen. He's former military. He's retired from Fort Hood. He lives in a trailer park. It was the middle of summer. He had his air conditioner in his trailer and it went out. And
1: so Ricky, it's a damn Sam squinch.
0: He was standing in the front of his trailer outside and he hears the sound of a woman screaming from the tree line near the edge of the property where his trailer park is. So that's the setup for the show. For the clip, I mean.
2: The voice of a woman yelling for help. So I went back inside the house, grabbed a bat, and I came out and I started following the voice, the cry for help. Went through the park. As I cut through the park, I could...
1: This is Texas, and not one of these people so far has a fucking gun. What the hell's going on?
0: I don't know, man.
1: I do have to say this. Like, the last clip, like, that lady was like, I went inside to go get my, and I'm like, she's going to say gun. And she was like, my phone.
0: I was like, yeah, I know. Well, that's how we fight back now.
1: I got to film this.
2: Yeah. As I cut to the park, I could hear
1: put it on the gram.
2: That the voice was coming from the wood line itself. So I'm out there listening to this cry of help. So I grabbed my bat that I had in hand and I went into the darkness of the wood line following the cry for help. When I walked through the path that was there and I went around the bend, I could hear the voice getting closer and closer. So I kept on being cautious with my bat in my hand, ready to swing to see if I seen somebody doing something to this woman. But when I got to a certain location in that wood line, the cry for help stopped. When the cry for help stopped, it felt weird to me because it was around 2:30 or 3 in the morning. And I'm thinking at that point in time, what am I doing out here if there's no woman to help? When I turned around, that's when I seen them. I seen six of them, three on one side of the path and three on the other. They were pretty tall. I would say between 8 to 9 foot tall. I could see their eyes glowing, looking at me. Shit. At that point in time, the only thing I could do is not be afraid because I don't know what kind of animal or creature I was dealing with. So I started praying within myself and try to stay as calm as possible. As I started walking forward and praying within myself, I could see these creatures looking at me, and they were following me with their heads. I was short compared to them. And I'm 5'11". I kept on walking, and I kept on praying, and I came around the bend, and as soon as I came out of the wood line, I started walking a little bit faster. When I got halfway through the park, I took up running back home. I was in shock when I got back home that I had to take a shower just to realize what just happened in the wood line.
1: Holy shit. Okay, I'm all in on this now, dude. Fort Hood's got fucking, like, interdimensional gates to the Dogman land.
0: Well, I mean, the baseball
1: thing makes me think. It's like, you remember Angels in the Outfield? It's like, yeah. Demons in the outfield, dude.
0: Well, you know, I mean, there's tunnels down there. There's all kinds of secret shit that's going on there. Maybe it's not impossible that there's some fucking shape-shifting army general brass that are fucking torturing
1: people. Dude, this is why I don't fuck
0: sexually
1: around with Oak Ridge Labs, dude. I stay away from there.
0: Yeah, it's pretty weird. So, I didn't mean, you know, I've been looking on these two different completely unrelated subjects of Fort Hood and some of this Dogman stuff, and there's been a couple of stories that took place of people having these encounters in and around Killeen, Texas. And these are the only two that came to mind that I was able to remember. But there's a couple more that are just interesting, you know. I mean, I don't think that they're related. Honestly, I don't. I just think it's interesting that that these things are happening. Maybe they are related. I don't fucking know, honestly. I mean, I work 50 hours a week and counting. I don't really have enough time to really put it together.
1: Right.
0: But
1: I mean, it's as believable as an explanation for it as anything else I've heard about this weird shit of Fort Hood.
0: Yeah. I mean, I think, honestly, the pimp rings and the sex trafficking is probably the deal. But when you couple that in with secret underground tunnels, experimentation, enhanced interrogation techniques, massive
1: knick-knack,
0: cover-ups.
1: Patty whack, give a dog a boner, dude.
0: Yeah. Massive cover-ups from the top down. And an exodus, you know, a fucking expulsion of brass from high level brass down to squad level of people that are involved, and a history of sex trafficking. I think that's kind of the explanation. But I wanted to throw these weird clips in there at the end because I want to round it out, and I also wanted to have this kind of as a teaser for our next get together. So we'll wrap it with the third and final weirdness clip 3. The Scandinavian guy. So I want to set this up real quick.
1: Oh, yeah. It says, ask me about this one in parentheses.
0: Yeah. Yeah. So this is a fairly recent recording from this podcast guy I've been listening to for a while. This is a young kid. He's probably about 25, probably about your age, honestly. Young. I mean, I say young because I'm fucking 42, but I feel like I'm 17, but I live like I'm 42. But he's a young guy, and you can just kind of tell in his voice. He's a bear hunter. He's kind of a rural guy. He has his family has like a history of kind of, you know, out living, hunting, trapping. They live in a fairly rural part of northern Ontario, and he goes out bear hunting with his buddy. And they go to this place that they've been going to for a long time. They set up this blind years ago, and they have like, they're kind of go down range. They have this little area that they call, I forget what they call it, like a track or a hall where their blind is set up, where they have a really good scope of the land. And they're specifically targeting a specific kind of kill. It's a bear. They want to get a bear, but not any bear, because there's all kinds of ethics to hunting that I don't know about because I've never been hunting. But you know, you don't want to go shoot a mama bear or a young cub, and you don't want to go shoot like a female deer. You know, you want to get that buck, that male, specifically that male that is viral, as far as it has, like, it has lots of offspring. It's kind of a nuisance, you know, especially when it comes to bear. You want to get that nuisance bear that's going to fuck up other families. And you just want to take out those dominant alpha males because you want to get that chain of life going, that whole Lion King thing. So anyway, this guy goes out hunting with his buddy. His buddy gets a call that he's got to go back to town. So his pal.

0: bumped into some kind of fungus or something, and like I'm just like hallucinating or like something. Like this is giving me this weird feeling. Like this is just weird. Like this tree's not moving. And I looked back up, and that's when I started to just slowly, my brain started to just put it together. And then what gave it away was the right at the top of where, like, the jagged triangle, I guess, shape it would have been. You could see the tufts of hair, like, for sure. Like, there's no doubt about it. It's just like a lynx. Just, like, the exact same almost. And from there, it got really, really freaky because I'm like, what? Like, that's clearly an ear. Like, so I started making my way down.
1: Like a lynx.
0: And I remember it was never looking at me. Like, this whole encounter didn't even look at me. Like, it didn't stare at me. It didn't catch my eyes. I could see its eyes. I could see its face, but it didn't look at me. The way it was standing, it was, pretend someone's standing right beside you, exactly beside you, side to side, facing forward. And then imagine that person walked, and they were on your right side, and they had walked kind of like in front of you, off towards your left, like a cross. I got like a cross shot of his body and face on his left side. And you could see his eye, but his eyes seemed, at first I'm like, yo, this guy, this thing looks weird. His eyes are way too big for his head. And then I kept looking down, and then sure enough, no, I was wrong. Its head was massive. It almost looked fake. Like it looked like it just didn't look real. Like it was way too big. Like this, like I thought the eye scared me, but the eye, it was nothing. It was the when I seen the size of this thing's head, I instantly got like the chills, got hot, started getting a little bit dizzy. I closed my eyes a few more times. So I'm like, this can't be happening. Like the fear was so real. It hadn't quite moved but its ear at that point. And I kept looking down, kept looking down. You can see the teeth come out, no problem. To see that they were big, like the head was massive, so you can just imagine these teeth. I didn't see a tongue, nothing like that. And then for a split second, I remember to tell myself, like, Norm, Norm, like, you got me good. Like you got me good.
1: Norm's
0: That
1: his
0: split
1: buddy.
0: second,
1: Okay, awesome.
0: I was about to call out, start losing it, because I would have actually been very upset because this really messed with me. As right as I was thinking this thing takes about 2 steps out into that shooting lane that we had cut, I guess you call it, gallery, whatever. He had just crossed over into that, and as he's stepping across that, the first thing I actually caught was his tail. 2, 3 feet maybe, long. It wasn't very long, like for its body and its size. I thought it would be much more proportionate, like looking back at it. But it's not, it's like 2, 3 feet max. It looked really weird. Like it had a big, big, big, big head, big eyes, big teeth. But then its body was really, really thin. Its chest was pretty big, but it just tapered right down. Shoulders were massive. But then its forearms again were actually not that big. Like they're big, but they're not at all proportionate. Still for a second, I thought maybe this could be some kind of trick. And then what gave it all away was the legs or the hocks or whatever you want to call them. When I seen that, something inside me just shut down. I couldn't scream. Like this thing didn't even look at me, and I was so scared. So this scare's not even the word. It's like, oh, like I shut down. I shut down. Like I just took my head. I put it down onto my knees. I put my freaking hands or my arms, sorry, over my head, and I just blocked everything out. I covered my ears, covered my eyes, like an ostrich in a hole. And then that was it. That's all I really remember for, I don't,

0: I don't even know how long when I woke up. I was like, whoa. And then when I woke up, I remember telling myself, I was like, oh, sweet. Like, that was a dream. I'm good. That was just a bad dream.
1: Wait, it was a dream?
2: No. No, because I didn't. I mean, it's long. It's not a long, long story, but it would have
1: That
2: been
1: one
2: a
1: had me.
2: long.
1: Okay, that freaked. I got the chills listening to that. That guy sounded like he was
3: Yeah.
1: not bullshit. No,
3: Okay. he's not bullshitting. Well, he didn't describe the legs, though. He said that's when he saw the legs and he knew, but he didn't say what the legs were like. Like,
2: That's when he shut down. I'm glad that that got your attention. Because that's something I found in looking at these stories of these dogman creatures. there's hundreds and hundreds of these stories I've found. And a lot of them are like, okay, I could see that. Because a lot of times you hear, I mean, first of all, there's a lot of reoccurring guests, return guests that have like their whole life is full of these encounters with these creatures and they recount them like, they're talking about how they spent last Saturday, like nothing, no emotion. But then you get these stories of this guy and like the woman that was in the very beginning of our show tonight, who was talking about how she didn't have enough shells, and
1: I was wondering what that was.
2: the guy that said, "You're goddamn right," it grinned at me. Like these people, the way that they're speaking about it. Completely unmitigated fear, and you could tell that they're reliving some sort of trauma in the story that they're telling. This guy, this bear hunter kid, this is the first time he's told anyone besides his girlfriend in like 8 years about this story, and he had a hard time talking about it. He wasn't dreaming because when he woke up from his blackout, he woke up because he heard his pal returning on the four-wheeler to their hunting spot, and he was climbing down the ladder of the blind, and he saw that the ladder was all fucking scratched up, and the tree that the blind was sitting in was just destroyed. Like all the bark was ripped off of it, and there's all these scratches all over it. And it wasn't like that when he climbed up in it because he would have noticed it. He said he didn't say shit about it. He went back home with his pal. His pal, he told his buddy, and his buddy was like, "Dude, you're fucking tripping, man. You were dreaming. It was a dream." And he's like, he knew it wasn't a dream. He never went back to get his blind. He's never been back in the woods since. A lot of these people that are recounting these stories have like their whole life was spent, not their whole life in the woods, but like they're rural people. They're farmers. The people that live on acreage, they spend their whole lives camping and hiking, and then they have these encounters, and the majority of them are so fucking ruined afterwards that they can never ever go camping again. They can never ever go in the woods again. And so a lot of me thinks that maybe these dogmen are just like projections of Ted Kaczynski getting people out of the forests for good.
1: Well,
2: Maybe,
1: the
2: and I
1: people in
2: thought
1: those
2: for.
1: clips, like the Dogman clips so far tonight, sound way more convincing to me and believable than that fucking military guy acting sad about finding that girl's body.
3: Good
1: Like,
3: point.
1: I'll say that.
2: Yeah. Okay. So that's a really good point to make. I'm glad that that got your attention because there's something to this dogman thing. And so I just want to leave it at that. I think those clips are pretty, I think they're wrenching, dude. When I listened to that bear hunter guy's story, I was like, holy
1: That
2: fuck.
1: was
2: Like
1: spooked.
2: it,
1: That one spooked me. I'm not gonna lie. I was listening to that and I'm just like, oh God.
2: dude, I got about 20 of those that would
1: Give me the
2: just
1: Ghiblis.
2: fucking make your hair rise, man. They're really, really convincing. These people are like, this is one woman I heard, man, where like she started fucking freaking out in the middle of her retelling it, and then the guy had to like stop the recording and then go back to it later when she got her bearings, and then she just baby stepped through the encounter because it fucking ruins people's lives. And it's all over the place, really, except for the Pacific Northwest. Is one area in the United States. There's like three states that have never had a reporting of an encounter with these things, and the Pacific Northwest has only had a few. But man, like Tennessee, Chris, sorry, Virginia, Kentucky, the whole eastern seaboard and southeast area littered with these things. Michigan is a high, high, high place.
1: I wonder if there's a correlation to being by like bases. Like, I wonder if I looked into where the map of the sightings in Tennessee, if it'd be near Oak Ridge, where they even NBC News says Oak Ridge scientists say they've claimed they've opened a dimension to another universe or an alternate dimension or whatever they said.
2: Goggles, like, Chris, goggles. I'm going to save this for our next get together because we got a lot to unpack because there is some correlation there. There's a lot of people with testimony that there's
3: it's really interesting, man.
2: A lot of Black Hawks flying over and a lot of strange aircraft flying over. And then like some of these aircraft are possibly creating storms that drive these creatures out of the woods into the towns. There's a lot of things like that. So yeah, I just wanted to tease that and get your guys' attention.
1: That was, dude. Okay. I'm not going to be able to top that. And we're already running way late, but I will power through this, mini presentation I got. There's no way I'm going to make, there's no way it's going to be as cool as what you just did. Cause that was too good. I was already kind of in a dog man rabbit hole, but nothing real big. But now
2: I just want to get your panties all wet, man, because there's so much good stuff. I can't stop thinking about it.
1: Dogman.
3: Sounds great.
2: And dude, I'm moving out to the country where I feel like I'm bringing it, you know. And my girlfriend's like, don't invite that shit. Stop.
1: Oh, yeah. But Noah and anyone listening, go back and I can't remember what episode, but you told the story about
2: I was talking with
1: kind of encounter in the woods, and you told it a little bit on Grimerica too. So I would, know, and anybody else listening, go back and listen to that because that was a good.
3: I'll definitely check that out. What episode?
2: Fuck, I don't know. I don't know. It's somewhere in my archive.
1: It's definitely it was brought up on the Grimerica. You told it, but I think you did a better job telling it on your podcast when it was still like fresh and it just happened.
2: Oh, yeah. Okay, yeah. So that was, I don't know what the episode number is, but it was Red Truck, Black Pill, because, I'd gotten lost, and I had this weird sequence of events that happened being camping, and I got lost in the woods, and then and I got out of the woods, and then I lost my truck right after I got home, and it just fucked up my life. And then in the back of my mind, there was just this whole possible dogman interaction that it was intangible because I didn't actually see anything with my eyes. But it was more of a psychic kind of connection. Plus, there was a lot of physical dots to be connected in retrospect that I didn't know. I didn't know about any of this stuff when I was going through this, when I was camping, when these things happened. And then it was when I got back, I started thinking about it and researching a few different things about the area. And then all these dots kind of lined up. And I was like, oh, my God, did that just fucking happen? What the fuck happened? And then my truck got stolen, and that fucked everything up because I was brought out of the esoteric into the terrestrial, where I was concerned about material. Mm-hmm. And it was just
1: You know what I'll do is I'll find that Red Truck Black Pill episode, and I'll find your Grimerica episode, and I'll put both those in the show notes so people can check that out.
2: Dope. That'd be rad.
3: I mean, I'm buying that spiritual or whatever word you used, like a psychic sense of meeting with that thing, because it kind of sounded like that Scandinavian guy, the bear hunter dude, like what he was describing, that sheer terror, that petrification sounds almost like a psychic type thing going on. Or fear of a predator, you know, kind of thing. That's how I would imagine an animal feels when a predator is, you know, creeping up on it.
2: It was a weird thing, man. Honestly, I mean, without getting into it, I'll just say real quick that when, you know, you have to listen to the episode I did about it. There's for half sure, I'm going to check it out. But really, it wasn't like I had never thought about a dog man ever in my life. The idea, the concept had never entered my brain. But there was a moment when we touched down at this campsite, and then I had this flash and these weird events that happened, not anything significant, just minor things, but my mind was open enough, and this is before I ate mushrooms so I was pretty sober. The image that came into my mind was a bipedal, upright, massively built humanoid with a humongous dog's head just stalking around our campsite, not like looming, but not like threatening and bloodthirsty, and it wasn't like it was a threat that was going to come and raid us and kill us. It was just, for some reason, beyond the Sasquatch, because, like, you know, we're Northwestern people up here, and, like, it's hard to get away from the idea of a Sasquatch. We heard all these weird sounds, and the fact that there was nothing going on in the forest at all. No life, no sound, no wind, no animals, mm-hmm. no bugs, no nothing. And then as the evening progressed and the night fell in, and there was just more eerie sensations that were around, I had this flash in my mind of a just looming, massive, tall, huge-headed, bipedal dog creature. And that just stuck with me. But not like in the front of my brain. It was just there in the back of my mind. And then a few mm-hmm. days, we were camping for like 3 days. And then we went and found these tunnels. And then I got lost. And I realized that I was probably on top of similar tunnels. And I found this stinky place. And all this weird shit that happened. But it's a good episode. And it was just kind of a psychic connection. That's cool as fuck, man. Yeah. And then when I got back home, I started researching stuff. And I wasn't researching Dogman. I was researching missing people and getting lost in the Gifford Pinchot Forest and blah, blah, blah, blah, blah. And Dogman never showed up on any of those searches. It just kind of led that way. And it was really only because of one guy that had gone missing. And it was it was through the Ouija board connection with his spirit after he had died that I had heard of this person saying, after he was dead, through the Ouija board, that when he was getting sick and he had accidentally poisoned himself and he was running this crazy fever, that he felt like he was transforming into a dog. And I was just like, whoa, what the fuck?
3: And then he went missing?
2: And then, he went missing. He went camping by himself, got himself lost, poisoned himself on accident because he was eating berries and herbs and shrubbery, and he ran this crazy fever. This is all what he communicated through a Ouija board. I don't, you know, whatever you make of that is, I tend to help, you know, I don't take it as the God's word, but I'm open to these things, you know?
3: Yeah, right.
1: I think Ouija boards might work, but I'll tell you what, I ain't fucking with that shit.
2: I fucked with them. And the whole thing about
1: a Ouija board. I'm way too superstitious for that.
2: It's like a telephone, man. I mean, you're just picking up an open line. You never know who's on the other end, you know?
1: Yeah, I guess you could argue the same thing about psychedelics.
2: Yeah, it's true. But I think with a Ouija board, it's a little bit different, though, because with psychedelics,
1: I'm just too superstitious.
2: Psychedelics affect your physiology in such a way that, you know, you do have agency and you don't have agency and things like that. But when you're using your Ouija board, preferably you're not under the influence of anything that's going to alter your chemistry, your chemical balance. And mm-hmm. so you're putting fully your intent. It's all based on your intent. And the different dimensional creatures that are out there, the different dimensions that are all around us, are just as wise to intent as we are on this plane. And when you call up that other level, that next dimension, you never know who you're going to get on the phone. And you have to trust that they're going to obey your rules, you know?
1: I have some friends that did acid, drew blood, and fucked around with a Ouija board, and are convinced to this day that something came into their attic when they were up there and has not left since then.
2: I have no doubt that's true.
1: So I don't fuck with that. Anyways, especially when you're drawing blood and tripping and doing a Ouija board. That's just that's like a triple threat.
2: That's a whole ritual sacrifice.
3: This Dogman shit sounds like it might be some of the origins of, you know, legends of werewolves and things like that. I mean, if that
1: leads perfectly into this.
2: Yes, okay.
4: Dr. Houtan Ashrafian is a leading surgeon. He specializes in cold cases from the ancient past. By carefully studying the family, Dr. Ashrafian's noticed distinct medical patterns that together could explain what killed King Tut.
1: So this is the Smithsonian Channel. I should have led that in better. About King Tut.
2: Awesome.
5: The family are very interesting in that they all died relatively young. We know that Akhenaten died early. We know that Tutankhamun, his son, died early. We know that the great-grandfather died relatively early. They died at a sequentially younger age.
4: there's another familial pattern hidden here in plain sight.
6: So this is Tut's dad, we think.
5: So this is the statue of Akhenaten. Let's have a look at him. And, you know, clearly this is not a male form.
6: It does look very feminine.
1: The statues of some of the pharaohs have, like, fucking fat asses and big old milkers. And it's, like, men.
6: Yeah. Wider hips.
5: This is meant to be a pharaoh, but he doesn't look like a normal man.
4: Several generations show the same body shape. And a recent analysis of Tut's loincloths found in his tomb reveal that his hips were also abnormally wide. Dr. Ashrafian believes some of King Tut's family suffered from gynecomastia, causing men to develop feminine features such as breasts and rounded hips. Our search for a genetic culprit is narrowing. Tut's mother, the younger lady, she's been laid to rest here, back in Cairo, in the treasure trove that is the Egyptian Museum. Here, just a few feet away, are the remains of Akhenaten, Tut's father. When Albert compared his genetic profile with that of the younger ladies, he discovered something shocking.
7: It's not only that this is the father and this is the mother of King Tut. It turned out that they are brother and sister, which was a big surprise for us.
6: So Tut's mother and father, they were also brother and sister, so Tut was a product of incest.
7: A lot of incest happened. What? They didn't like to get royal and non-royal blood mixed, so they tried to keep it within the royal family.
4: So it's official. Comprehensive genetic profiling has proved that Tut's parents were brother and sister. Tutankhamun was born out of incest.
1: Just to throw it back to the dog man, I mean, not just the obvious comparison with the Sphinx, but like all the hieroglyphs in Egyptian culture were like dog people,
2: Anubis,
1: and snake people, and all kinds of cross,
3: Anubis,
1: cross
3: exactly,
1: species.
2: Right. And then, there's other, God, I don't know what the gods' names are, but there is some Greek legends where there was one particular god was just super rebellious and just kind of a real sumbitch. And he was banished and forced to remain in eternity as a beast that walks the land. And he took the form of a dog. He took the form of a wolf. And so that's sort of like the Greek root of where all the werewolf stories of the Middle Ages come from.
1: Was biblically speaking, I think you might know more about this than I do, Noah. Was it Nebuchadnezzar, or the king that got cursed and had to crawl around on all fours like a beast for the rest of his life or whatever?
2: I
3: believe that was Nebuchadnezzar.
1: Yeah. Yeah, it's kind of like the flood story. It's like every religion has a version of that and shit.
2: I know, dude. My daughter and I were driving around talking about that today. She's talking about Jesus, and then she starts talking about the pyramids, and she's seven. And talking about like, and it's just only like six people that still are related to King Tut. And I'm like, it's the bloodlines, honey. And I'm just like,
1: wait, no shit. You were talking about that today?
2: Yeah, just a little bit.
1: The bloodlines, dude. Okay. So I was synchronicity, man.
2: Yeah. Just driving around in the truck, driving truck with the kid.
1: Tut. Just always makes me think of that Steve Martin song that ruined King Tut.
3: King Tut.
1: Yeah, I don't remember how it goes.
2: It's the worst.
1: I was researching, like, trying to find Illuminati bloodline shit. That was one of the earliest examples of, like, royalty inbreeding that I could find. But just to do a quick detour here.
8: He has walked through centuries, untouched by time. He has seen empires rise and fall. He possesses the wisdom of the ages. Throughout eternity, no man has ever provoked such terrible fear and such haunting desire. Dracula.
4: This is done.
1: Leading into this next clip, this is a retarded report from National Geographic. which just makes it kind of more funny. They interview this dude who you can tell he's a vampire because his skin is like paper white and he never goes outside. But it's about like a modern day vampire. And he's like, yeah, I drink blood and I'm cool. He looks like if David Bowie had never been laid in his life, basically.
9: This is Don Henry.
10: I am a vampire. I do consume human blood. There is a real live community that exists not only within the States, but also throughout the world.
9: According to Henry, he and his kind do not prey on the innocent.
10: Well, these days we don't go ripping people's throats out or anything like that. We're quite mature with what we do. We keep things within doors. We don't go out
2: define
10: searching
2: human
10: for victims or anything like that.
9: Henry claims he will only drink from consenting donors.
1: I like that. Dvorak's just so much in my brain now. I've got the no agenda brain thanks to Korean Dvorak. But as soon as they're like, Henry claims he only does, he drinks consenting blood, it's like, is that Dvorak? It's like Dvorak always points out when news reports go, oh, Trump claimed that.
10: For victims or anything like that.
9: Henry claims dissenting. He will only drink from consenting donors. But clearly, there are others who aren't so considerate. In 1985, a motorist traveling down a back road in Florida came across a young woman, handcuffed and partially clothed, barely able to walk. The victim was rushed to the local hospital, where Lieutenant Bob Lethereau of the Brevard County Sheriff's Department was brought in on the case.
11: The doctors and the paramedics realized that she had lost a significant amount of blood and possibly could have passed away from exposure.
9: Just 19 years old, the girl had a terrifying story to tell.
11: She informed me that she was out on the roadway hitchhiking, and this gentleman picked her up. He looked very well-dressed. He offered
1: well-dressed.
11: Her a ride.
9: But once in the car, the driver overpowered her and choked her unconscious. It was then that the nightmare really began.
11: She woke up later on, unknown amount of time, and she was on a countertop in a kitchen. She was tied down, and the suspect was putting a needle, a syringe, into her arm and draining her blood out into a beaker.
9: But why?
11: He said that he was a vampire and that he drank of the blood.
9: The nightmare continued for hours. In between feedings, the kidnapper kept her handcuffed in the bathtub. It was through the bathroom window, still handcuffed, that she managed to escape onto the nearby road. The victim in this case got away, but others have not.
1: Dun, dun, dun. So yeah, this is just like one of those dumb, like, I'm surprised it was National Geographic and not History Channel doing that shit. But yeah, do you guys know the origins? You probably do, the origin story of like where Dracula comes from, the real man behind it.
3: No.
2: I know a little bit about the whole Elizabeth Bathory thing, you know.
1: Right, yeah. Well, this is I can't.
2: Blood and,
1: yeah, this it. Is before that. As soon as you hear it, you'll probably know this is History Channel.
12: In a country torn by bloody civil war, a young man seizes power. In his native tongue, he is called Dracula. This is not the vampire, Count Dracula, but a real historical figure.
1: Yeah, Vlad the Impaler
12: Prince.
13: He was celebrated throughout Christendom for his achievements against the Turks.
2: He started the whole scorched earth
12: thing.
2: Dracula
12: was a warlord who became known all across Europe for both his breathtaking courage and his terrifying cruelty.
14: What drove him again and again was a need for survival, a need for affirmation, and a driving need to torture.
12: Known as the Impaler after his favorite means of execution, Dracula is said to have burned, boiled, disemboweled, and tortured his way into the history books.
1: So I'm gonna end that clip because I don't know why I cut it so long, but yeah, Dracula, Vlad Dracula. He actually wanted himself. He called himself Dracula. which just means son of Dracul, which like his son dad was Dracul. Yeah, which is like super stupid. But that's where Dracula came from.
2: There's a really, really great podcast I heard years ago from these dudes down in Bakersfield, California. Their podcast is called Sofa King. Shout out Sofa King.
1: Sofa King.
2: Sofa King Grant, Sofa King whatever. It's called Sofa King. There's three guys. They do a really good
1: Reality Kings.
2: No, man, it is called Sofa King. I mean, they have a pretty cool show. They're pretty well researched. It's a really it's a lot of fart humor and a lot of jokes, but when they finally get into it, they do they have a good product, man, because each of them, the three hosts, all research the same subject and take their own notes, and then they don't communicate until they present it at the show, which is really cool.
1: They
2: bounce off each other quite a bit. So Sofa King, they do a great deconstruction of Vlad the Impaler. It's probably like a 3 or 4 years old episode, but it's really good. It's like an hour and a half, maybe 2 hours long. It's fucking badass, though.
1: I might have to check that out. Because I kind of just went down the Vlad the Impaler rabbit hole recently. Continuing on this little detour about Vlad, Seth Rogen played him on Drunk History, which was pretty good.
15: Hello, I'm Greg Sokolescu. And today we're going to talk about Vlad the Impaler, the real man behind Dracula.
16: So it's 1447, and Vlad III from Wallachia is a political prisoner in the Ottoman Empire. Vlad is like, I want to go back to my dad. I'm a prince. I'm an heir to the throne. And Radu, Vlad's brother, is like, I kind of like it here. I really like the Sultan's son, Mehmed II. Mehmed's like, I like you too. And then out of nowhere, this boyar shows up, this nobleman, and he's breathless. And he's like, Vlad, I have bad news. Your father is dead. His daddy was killed by rival boyars. And Vlad is like, I'd like to avenge my father's death, please. Can you please release me? And they're like, okay. But Radu's going to stay here if that's cool. And Radu's like, yeah, I love it here. So he rides to Wallachia, kicks down the door, and he's like,
15: you ain't going to take away our freedoms.
17: Oh, watch that head.
1: Oh, yeah, the guy telling the story hit his head.
16: Anyway, he's like, sweet. I'm pretty much Prince of Wallachia. Let's have a party! And he invites all of these boyars. He's like, guys, let's bury the hatchet. I know you killed my father. That's fine. You don't worry, but don't worry about it. You killed my dad. That's okay. So the boyars are like, we'll do whatever you feel like is good. And they like drink and have a great time. And then they're gonna leave and they're like, great, thank you so much, Vlad. We had such a great time. We're gonna head out. And Vlad's like, yeah. Shut the doors. All the boys are like, wait, what? So Vlad's like, you know what I'm gonna do? I'm gonna take a stake that's like sharpened almost to a point, kind of not to a point, a little rounded. And I'm gonna shove it up your butthole. And then I'm gonna like go in your esophagus and I'm gonna stick it out your mouth.
18: I'm going to impale you.
16: And he does that to 200 boyars. It's it's sadistic that he impaled 200 boyars in his court in Targoviste. Vlad is like, call me Dracula. So he's like going around doing this to everybody. He's like, you look like you're an adulterer. You look like you're lazy. You look like you're a thief. I'm gonna impale all of you. And he impales. And he burns the whole town to the ground. And there's a German monk there and he's like, oh my God, he's dipping his bread in the blood of his victims and he's eating it. That's a vampire. He instills order in Wallachia.
1: So Vlad's running around doing all this crazy shit. It ties in loosely to Transylvania. There's a lot of intermarrying going on, and it's not quite on the Genghis Khan level, but Vlad is getting down. Like, he's fucking. And he, because, I mean, why wouldn't you when you're in that kind of a power position? So he's spreading his seed across the place. Fast forwarding a little bit to Spain a couple hundred years later, the Habsburgs.
19: Unknown to anyone, a genetic time bomb was already planted in the Habsburg dynasty. The Spanish Joanna, whose six children started the marriage frenzy, eventually went insane, and her madness was hereditary. The seeds of mental illness had been transmitted to all six of her children, the inheritors of the Habsburg dynasty. At the same time, a physical genetic defect was emerging in the ever-expanding family, the Habsburg chin. Maximilian and many of his relatives had very pronounced lower jaws and lips. Charles I, his all-powerful grandson, had a chin which protruded so far his lower teeth could not meet his uppers. Madness and the Habsburg chin were now carried by marriage to every branch of the Habsburg dynasty and into the royal families of Europe. The genetic nightmare had begun. As Habsburg married Habsburg, inbreeding produced generation after generation of freakish mutants, many suffering from insanity. Spanish King Philip II, a depressive suffering from gout, asthma, and epilepsy, decorated his bedroom with Hieronymus Bosch's nightmare paintings of hellfire and damnation.
1: Fucking creepy-ass paintings, if you see them.
2: Yeah.
19: Austrian Rudolf II went insane and was forced from the crown by his brother Matthias. In Spain, the family line degenerated into the freak King Carlos. Seven of his eight great-grandparents were Habsburgs, and his mother was also his first cousin. As a child, Carlos couldn't even stand unaided, and his jaw was so deformed he couldn't chew his food. Plagued by fainting spells and constant fevers, he was also impotent. Priests were called to exorcise this curse on the Spanish throne. But Carlos died in 1700 at the age of 39. His autopsy revealed internal organs so deformed and degenerated, witchcraft was suspected. He is remembered as Carlos the Bewitched. On his death, the crown of Spain was snatched by the old Habsburg rival, France. The genetic curse of the Habsburgs ruined Maximilian's plans and brought the Spanish line to a crashing end. But the remaining Habsburgs continued to intermarry, unaware it was the root of all their troubles. Though the Habsburg dynasty stayed in power in Austria for another 200 years, the happy Habsburgs, who had spread their dynasty all across Europe without firing a single shot, were felled by their own genes.
1: So if you get into like some of the historical accounts at the time, a lot of these princes, like even Prince Charles, I'm not sure which Prince Charles. I'd have to look at it more closely. But a lot, it was not just him. A lot of them, like these guys were so inbred. A lot of them didn't learn to walk until they were 8 or 10 years old. They were fucking fucked up, dude. It's like nasty. Like even the paintings of them make them look disgusting. Unless you get into the deep esoteric stuff and like what Galton and Crowley and even Darwin were into. And all these like British royals and apparently what the Egyptians were in and all these powerful societies. It was not just about keeping the bloodline pure. It was about that, but it was also somehow a cultic thing to where you like inbreeding and keeping the bloodline there. In that clip, they're talking about madness. And apparently you can interact with these whatever they thought they were spirits at the time more easily by having that pure bloodline like obviously you're going to be more prone to schizophrenia or something. So it tears that veil down. But then you get into what Hitler and all these German eugenicists believed in too. It's kind of a similar thing where Hitler was all into the occult and they were building UFO prototypes in the late 30s and they were doing all this crazy occult shit. The German race itself was somehow, according to certain thinkers, the German race itself was picked by this entity system, interdimensional entity system. And that's where
2: about the Krill. The Vril.
1: Yeah. So
2: for Vril, man. Shit.
1: For Vril. Hey, yo.
2: For Vril. We're talking about them. What's the Vril? Aryans.
1: The Vril Society was like this, a bunch of witches that Hitler would travel around with, and they would sacrifice kids and do all this occultic shit. Yeah, and that's how they would bring in the.
2: They were receiving downloads from extraterrestrials that were basically canonizing the Celtic race as the dominance, and that they had to, that they were always going to be the choice bloodline, that they've always been, that they've been immortal. Mm-hmm. And
1: so I mean, if you think about it, the Judeo-Christian, like the Jews were kind of doing similar shit, sacrificing animals. And then, you know, God of the Bible was saying they're the chosen race, and China's into similar shit. There's different entity systems, extra dimensional entity systems that latch on to certain races. And when you get really specific into it, like start reading Aleister Crowley and some of Darwin and Francis Galton, I don't want to jump too far ahead, but their books, they were
2: right.
1: That's why the eugenics, if you get really deep into what these guys that started eugenics were thinking, they were doing the exact same shit that King Tut and his family were doing back in fucking Egypt. And what the Habsburgs were doing. And if you keep that bloodline pure, it'll let you keep in contact with this entity system, and you'll get power from it, theoretically.
2: Right. And think about the molecular structure of what blood is. And so the blood is necessary. The blood is the life in the bloodline. The blood is life. But what is in blood that is the most characteristic element is iron. Which is a metal, which has a magnetism, which then has a correlating frequency to it.
1: You're right on target.
3: Mm.
1: Yeah, and that's why vampires like blood. And then even now, like, you know, young children, especially teenagers, are getting paid by millionaires to have their blood drawn, and you get injected with younger people's blood. It makes you live longer. Vampires are fucking real, dude.
2: And there's something about like the whole there's the Iron Age, the Bronze Age. Now we've been living through a particular Golden Age. There was a previous Golden Age, and
1: I believe it was Daniel that wrote that whole prophecy of the statue with the representing the empires, bronze, gold, silver.
2: All of those things are metals. All of those things are metallic compounds that have a correlating frequency. Specific frequencies that can be tapped into, and I believe honestly can be replicated and hijacked. I think that is the real explanation behind a lot of the crazy psychosis that we're experiencing and that we're witnessing. And I don't know why some of us are not affected by it. Maybe we are, but we're like it's subdermal. It's something beneath that it's not like. The three of us are not walking around wearing masks, you know, like we're not like out there trying to burn down buildings and screaming our lungs out. Why is that? I don't know. What is it about I don't know. I could be talking myself into a huge corner, but I think that there's something about the blood, something about the iron that is in our blood, and that there could be something about gold in our blood as well. And I think that could be what the Vril were trying to do, and what the Reich and the crazy
1: the Anunnaki were like using us, you know, according to that lore, the Anunnaki are using us to mine gold as their, because it's their power source. Take it into a more, even more very high level thinking, very, you know, upscale your smartness. The best example of this, I know this is really going pretty top-notch quality thinking here, but Minecraft, the mine carts don't move automatically with just your regular iron mine cart tracks. You got to get the gold on there, and then it powers it, and it's automatic. But no,
2: that's the whole prison planet thing, and they were here to, you know, harvest
1: prisonplanet.com gold. No, but true. I think well, it's Gnosticism, you know, like a god. You get to a certain point in this kind of esoteric shit where it all basically is the same thing that every ancient culture talked about, just describing it different. But
2: So what if like the culling that we're experiencing now, and that it's being facilitated by this mind control, and that a virus that is real but is also not real, at least not in the way that we understand it, the way that we're being led to believe, what if the culling isn't to separate the wheat from the chaff in the way that seems so apparent, you know, as far as, oh, look at all those fucking slaves. Look at all those slaves that are wearing masks and all those slaves that are going to these rallies and all these slaves that are engaging in politics and getting so verklempt about the who and the what and the how. What if the real calling is to isolate and identify those who are not? You know, What if that is the target?
1: Oh, yeah, yeah. Just see who doesn't step in line, and those are the people you're going to get rid of. Yeah, I mean, that's
2: the people who aren't going to step in line are the people that you want in.
1: Oh yeah, no, the people that you want to induct into your society.
2: Yes.
1: Yeah,
2: the people that have the critical thinking, the people that have the critical thinking, the people that can discern fantasy from reality, the people that aren't so easily swept up into hysteria, the people that have the ability to rationalize, think critically, have objective capacity for reason.
1: Perhaps the weaker meat that the strong do eat.
2: Yes. Yes.
1: Or another way to say that,
2: we're not eating the weak, but we are definitely,
1: we use phones that are, you know, conflict minerals and.
2: Oh, of course. Yeah.
1: We're indirectly, we're paying taxes. We're not refusing to pay taxes that go to bombs that blow up brown people. So we're benefiting from the system that fucks other people over.
2: True. But we're doing that, and we're doing it voluntarily, but we are also doing it voluntarily with the knowledge that it is a voluntary thing. And we're doing it with the knowledge of the consequences of engaging in these kind of technologies and living.
1: We're already inducted into it.
2: We're not just like swept up with the magic of how convenient everything is and goods and services and better deals and movie downloads at half the time. I mean, like we're not lulled into sleep by these pitches. We're like, okay, I guess this is where we're at now. We're going to have to play along to get along to survive. Whereas the slaves that I recognize, and maybe you guys do too, it seems like they're really, really dazzled by the magic, and they're dazzled by the technology, and they get swept up in it. And that, I think, is that's the chaff. You know, those are the people that are going to be lining up for the vaccines. Those are the people that were first in line to put the masks on. Those are the people that are glaring at us when we're not wearing them. And I think that, you know, obviously those are the ones that are going to be called. But I think that the real
1: target isn't, if they heard most of this conversation tonight, would probably call an institution or the police.
2: Absolutely. Yeah. They're simply in the way. And so obviously they want to be eradicated. I mean, they don't want to be, but obviously the ones that want to eradicate and to downsize this population on Earth, get rid of all those fucking stupid people. What if it really is a new rebirth of a real society?
1: Well, yeah, look at it from the perspective of the so-called globalists. Like, you want, like, if you're dumb enough to, like, take these vaccines and like, go along with fluoride in your water and, like, poisoning your food and not complain about chemtrails or whatever else the fuck is or isn't going on, like, you kind of deserve it. So it's, like, in a sick way, like, I think a lot of people have talked about this, like, it might have been Adam Curry or somebody, like, in a sick way, they're kind of, like, justified, because it's like, look, if you're stupid enough to like let us kill you, then you deserve to get killed, and we're going to move the species forward with the smart people being left alive.
2: Yes, that way it's
1: the solution to idiocracy, because if you don't kill off the dumb people, then you're going to have dumb people outbreed the smart people. You want to kill off the dumb people that are dumb enough to let you kill them,
2: especially when you tell them what they're going to do to them.
1: Yep.
2: You know, especially like when they're
1: saying
2: holding
1: that the vaccines
2: back.
1: Will lower the population.
2: Yes. And people still choose to look past that. It's a choice kind of thing. And I think for a lot of people, it isn't a choice. I think for a lot of people, it really is an intellectual capacity that they do not recognize that. They don't that's the gold. You know, we want to get the gold from the people. That's the real gold, is the intellectual capacity to see that.
3: Right. Well, it may also not be a matter of intelligence. It might also be, because the other common denominator with this is not just intelligence, because I know of plenty of intelligent people who are in certain ways, critical thinkers who would buy into masks and things like that. But what they lack is critical thinking when it comes to authority.
1: Yep.
3: It's people who will just worship authority, and they also want to be an arm, an enforcing arm of that authority. That's why they will, you know, condemn you for not wearing a mask. It's the same reason why people who are obsessed with religion, no matter what it is, Christianity, you know, Islam, whatever, they'll you know, condemn other people for their actions. You know, just because
1: they want to be inducted into the society,
3: a manifestation of that authority that they worship. You know,
2: do you think they want to be
1: well said
2: a part of it, or do you think they want to be overlooked?
3: They see
2: by
3: the power. They feel the power. And really? And they want to obtain that power. I mean, even if they don't acknowledge it, you know.
1: Yeah, I think a lot of that is these there. Decisions are made on a subconscious level where they like mm-hmm. their conscious part of their brain might not even realize that that's why they don't want to question authority.
2: Right, because they mm-hmm. see safety in it.
1: Yeah, you know, right, it's right. like the people like. Oh, I'm trying to think of a good example, but like, I mean, shit, people that wouldn't even acknowledge that there's anything fishy about the Kennedy assassination because it upends so much of what they take for granted.
2: Exactly. Totally, yeah.
1: Granted,
2: it upsets the apple cart.
1: Granted.
2: It upsets the whole worldview. And when you question that, some part of your brain, even if it's animalistic, has to at some point question other things. And if that starts piling up, then you have a whole big basket of questions that you cannot live your life comfortably whole ignoring.
1: Right. There's a freedom in admitting you don't know things, though. Yeah,
2: Of course. Yeah, that's
1: like,
2: the ignorance
1: there's
2: is bliss thing.
1: Yeah, but the people that follow authority will be the first ones to tell you that they do know everything because the authority told them that's how it
2: right.
1: is.
2: Because
1: going
2: experts,
1: right back to the COVID shit. Yeah,
2: I don't know as much as the
1: all
2: experts.
1: The medical
2: are
1: experts
2: you a medical doctor?
1: All the medical experts that didn't get banned from the internet told me this about COVID.
2: Yeah. And why
1: and
2: would
1: you
2: they
1: bring
2: be
1: up
2: banned?
1: What about the medical experts that are banned? They're like, well, they got banned because they're crackpots.
2: Yeah, that's right.
1: So back to the bloodlines. Here's a little modern
3: well,
1: day.
3: Actually, hey, I gotta say, dude, I wanna hear the rest of this, but my laptop is on 1% battery. It's gonna die, and also I gotta get up pretty early in the morning to be with my kids.
2: Shit, baby,
3: where I'm at.
1: Well, thanks for hanging so long with us.
3: Hey,
1: I'll wrap this up.
3: I
1: with
3: loved
1: Dean
3: this, and
1: this
3: I'm definitely
1: fun.
3: gonna check out whatever the rest of this bloodline stuff whenever y'all finish up. So send me that link.
2: Cool.
1: I'd probably be 10 minutes, 30 tops before I'm done with this. So, yeah, I will do. Well, thanks sure. again, Noah. And you have
3: cool,
1: a good
3: man.
1: Old night, buddy.
3: All right.
2: Noah
3: y'all
2: Beamer,
3: too,
2: dude, it was
3: love
2: really
3: y'all.
2: Cool. Really cool talking with you. Hey, for what it's worth, man, that Vlad the Impaler episode from Sofa King, if you want to hear that, it's episode 132.
3: Awesome.
1: I might put that in the show notes too, then. I'm definitely going to want to hear that.
3: I'm definitely going to check out that, what was that, black truck, or red truck, black pill?
2: Yeah, red truck, black pill.
1: That will also be in the show notes for anybody listening.
2: I didn't awesome, even bother man. Looking at the episode number for my own show because I don't care. But man, dude, no, Beamer, man, you're fucking awesome. I really, really, I look forward to talking to you again, man. It was really cool. You're a badass. And it's good to know you're a dad out there doing the dad thing, wearing those dad pants.
1: He already bounced, but he'll hear this later on.
2: All right.
1: Vicariously.
2: Yeah,
1: laptop yeah, I'll wrap this up, man, because I got to work fucking in the morning too. And it's
2: me too.
1: But this might have to be a two-part episode. I don't even know if Squarespace can handle a five-hour show or however long.
2: They can't handle the truth. this
1: yeah,
2: has
1: so,
2: been so cool, man. We could just go and go and go. We'll take
1: we
2: a little.
1: We got to do this more often.
2: Snort a half a tab of Adderall and just keep going. They're out there listening.
1: Pretty soon, we're going to have our own bloodline going if this episode doesn't end. All right. I don't know what that's supposed to mean. I'm fucking delirious. All right, so current day bloodlines.
20: Vice President Dick Cheney.
1: There's a lot of bubble noises in this because it's showing like the family tree sprouting out like boop, boop, boop, boop.
20: Vice President Dick Cheney, the man who's only a heartbeat away from the presidency, is actually a blood relation. He's President Bush's ninth cousin.
1: Sorry, by the way, that's actually kind of true again because isn't Cheney working closely with the Biden administration?
2: Yeah, he's back in, man. Yeah. All those old Vice swamp monsters are back in.
1: Fucking Cheney, dude. He lived 2 years without a heartbeat, without a heart. He just had like a metal thing in his chest that circulated his blood instead of like boom, boom, boom, boom. It was just a constant flow. So
2: fucking
1: if you felt
2: unreal.
1: Him, he wouldn't have a pulse.
2: Unreal,
1: crazy.
2: Dude.
1: Also, like, I'm not the first person to point this out, but, like, who else shoots a guy in the face and then the guy you shot in the face goes on TV and apologizes to you?
2: I know, man.
1: Like, I'm sorry that Dick Cheney shot me in the face.
2: Well, dude, there's some crazy shit. I mean, there's some mind control shit that goes on there. I mean, I don't know if you know much about Kathy O'Brien, but Kathy O'Brien swears to God that Dick Cheney had her in a fucking in a cabin and was putting her out there in the woods to be chased down by other fucking sick ass motherfuckers, like in a most dangerous game type of scenario. And it was Dick Cheney himself that was fucking doing it. I mean, take what you
1: that,
2: want.
1: If there's Kathy anybody O'Brien. I can believe, dude, doing that shit, it's like Bush Sr. and fucking Cheney. Those guys
2: are hell yeah.
1: Evil.
2: Cold-blooded. He doesn't even have a heart.
1: Well, he does now. It's like he's got somebody else's heart.
2: He's got someone else's heart.
1: Dude, that I don't want to derail this too much, but that movie Vice, you seen that? Where Christian Bale plays Cheney and like Sam Rockwell's Bush?
2: No, I didn't see that, but I did watch W.
1: It's really good.
2: And that was fucking heartbreaking.
1: Yeah, W's Oliver Stone. It's Vice. It's really good too. But yeah, it's like Christian Bale is Cheney, Sam Rockwell's Bush, they're great, and then Steve Carell plays Donald Rumsfeld, and fucking Tyler Perry plays Colin Powell. It's a masterpiece of a movie, but, well, shit, if you haven't seen it, I'm not going to spoil it, but watch that movie. I was going to have a good, never mind, if you haven't seen it, I won't.
2: Shut the fuck up, shut the fuck up.
1: okay. So presidential bloodlines.
20: Vice President Dick Cheney, the man who's only a heartbeat away from the presidency, is actually a blood relation. He's President Bush's ninth cousin once removed. Cheney's cousin Barack Obama is also Bush's 11th cousin and the ninth cousin of Brad Pitt.
2: They're
20: but we're only
2: bottles.
20: Just getting started.
1: We're only just getting started.
2: Those are all corks.
20: But we're only just getting started. President Lincoln was President Bush's seventh cousin five times removed, and Bush shared more than just a ballot with John Kerry. That's right, their ninth cousins twice removed. There's also royalty in the Bush bloodline. Princess Diana was Bush's 11th cousin twice removed. And then there's this bombshell.
0: Happy birthday, Mr. President.
1: I should have pulled the clip when Joe Rogan was on InfoWars the other day. Alex Jones called Marilyn Monroe a cum dump. And I was like, oh my God.
0: Mr. President.
20: Sure, she may have been singing to JFK, but what about GWB? He is, after all, her ninth cousin, three times removed. He's also related to Playboy founder Hugh Hefner, even Pocahontas, and Vlad the Impaler. Trace the family tree far enough, and you get Madonna, Celine Dion, and Tom Hanks.
1: That's one Tom big Hanks club of incest, and you
2: Tom
1: ain't
2: Hanks
1: in it.
2: Deserves a bell for sure.
1: Tom Hanks.
2: Yeah.
1: Tom Hanks. Forrest Gump, dude.
2: Oh, my God. Oh, yeah. I also wanted to say, I was listening back to your conversation with William Magus, the laptop demic one.
1: Oh, yeah.
2: And the actor guy you were thinking of from Hollywood that jumped off a bridge was Isaac Cappy.
1: Cappy, that's right. Yeah.
2: Very interesting things there, and there's a lot more to it that no one really knows. I know
1: Mouthy
2: a little
1: Buddha's
2: bit about
1: series
2: it.
1: On that was crazy.
2: Yeah, there's a particular journalist that I follow who has some relation to that story that I'm not at liberty to discuss because it's all pretty hush-hush and very on the inside. But it's pretty elaborate. So anyway,
1: that's fucking fucking inbred satanic pedophiles run the world.
2: No shit.
1: And they believe
2: dude.
1: They're in contact with these things. And the things are telling them eternal life, everything you could ever want. Just kill everyone. Set up a world government. Build this design we're telling you. We're friendly little guys. I can't do the Alex Jones as much as I'd like.
2: Vril. For Vril, dude. I mean, what the fuck? What the fuck?
1: So this is when my research took a bit of a turn. BitChute kind of has the opposite problem that YouTube has.
2: Yeah,
1: where
2: I noticed
1: it's almost
2: that
1: like
2: as
1: not
2: well.
1: Enough is censored.
2: I noticed
1: so
2: that.
1: You start looking into videos on BitChute about bloodlines, and 80-90% of the results you're going to get are about how Jews are fucking really evil lizard people.
2: Yeah, I found that too.
1: Yeah, so that was a problem.
2: Is that your smudge stick to clear the room?
1: Yeah.

0: as a fucking thumbnail, it's like, okay.
1: I'm ignoring that.
0: You're
1: yeah.
0: showing your ass right there.
1: Yeah. Yeah, it's just like, come on. Owen Benjamin went down that in a really weird way. Like, when he went off in the woods and fucking...
0: He's a fucking weird guy. I love him, but he's fucking heavy duty, man. I think he's right half the time and completely out of line.
1: He went deep into the Jew, anti-Jew shit, which, like, I love Jew jokes as much as any other racist jokes, but it's like, at a certain point, it's like, you really seem to believe this. It's like, okay, come on. But anyway, yeah. So, for brevity here. Jews rock!
2: I love Jews!
1: So this was, some of the stuff that wasn't Jew-heavy that I found on BitChute of Bloodline shit.
3: So there were new beings planted in the garden. Primarily, they had been created to function as sources of food for the collection of gods that had been possessed by evil. Secondarily, they were to be used as physical vessels to be possessed by the gods. Once possessed, they would be used to carry out evil's plan to spread death and destruction on Earth.
4: Incest was practiced by ancient Egyptian royalty. Mothers married sons and brothers married sisters to keep the power and the money all in the family. Like their pharaonic ancestors, the British monarchy have a long history of incestuous inbreeding.
1: So yeah, it's kind of crazy that Vlad the Impaler is like directly related. Like his, you can trace the ancestry of the Bushes and the fucking British royalty and Aleister Crowley and Galton and Huxley and Darwin all back to fucking Vlad the Impaler and like Transylvania. They're not even actually Anglo-British. But the British royalty aren't even fucking really British.
0: But not Genghis Khan.
1: Well, yeah, Genghis Khan's like related to all of Asia, isn't it? Something like one out of every six people in Asia is like a descendant of Genghis Khan because he just fucked and sucked his way through the fucking half the world.
0: I think so. But I mean, so if that's the case, then you think that someone like would, I mean, we'd have some sort of trace ancestry back to Genghis Khan, but it seems to be like really contained into a specific genotype or I guess phenotype. I don't know. But I just think that's interesting. No Genghis Khan.
1: It is weird.
0: In any of those bloodlines. Yeah,
1: maybe China. Maybe it goes to China.
0: Right. But that's not too far away from Central or Eastern Europe.
1: Right.
0: So where's Genghis?
1: Where on earth is Genghis San Diego?
0: Where's that Magnolian blood?
5: These spiritual beings have been ruling this planet through very specific bloodlines, who long ago swore allegiance to these beings in exchange for wealth and power over the human race, in preparing the whole world for the ultimate spiritual deception, these evil entities.
1: This guy sounds like he's from Transylvania. The ultimate spiritual deception. Or maybe I'm just deliriously tired.
5: For the ultimate spiritual deception, these evil entities have planned. These bloodlines are literally able to be traced by genealogists all the way back to ancient Sumer and Babylonia, and these human familiars or pets of the demonic angels have worshipped Satan and his minions under many forms from the time of Sumer right up to our present day.
0: Yeah.
1: So I don't know how much I buy into all this, but it's kind of what we were talking about already.
0: I totally buy that. I do think
1: there's something there, but I think it's more interdimensional than when people say it's like fucking from another planet.
0: Yeah. I mean, I think that there is definitely something heavy and valuable about these bloodlines and the fact that the history, I don't think is really as old as we've been led to believe.
1: And a lot of it's a whitewash.
0: A lot of it is whitewashed, and everything else just seems so conveniently explainable, and yet it doesn't make sense, whereas something like this just seems like a Occam's razor explanation, you know?
1: Yeah.
0: And you think about the history, well, the sheer history of violence and the fact that violence and aggression and subjugation is more natural to human.

0: beings and every other animal, especially human beings, because we have the capacity to reason and we can rationalize our way through torture and subjugation of other species and other human beings. It's just a part of our life. That is the grease on the road to civilization, is massive violence and aggression.
1: Greece was like the first modern civilizations. That's like a double entendre.
0: Hey, yo. Yeah, I just think that, you know, we didn't have tea and talk about restructuring borders until after millions killed each other. And, you know, and that's just what has to happen. So I think there really is, especially when you're going all the way back to Sumer and pre-Babylonian things. It's nuts, man. I mean, there's a whole graph that this guy put together. And of course, you can't battle magic with graphs and science. But what the fuck is this guy's name? I bought this humongous chart for my girl last year for Christmas. And it's the Merkaba shape, but it maps out the entire history of the bloodlines going back to pre-Babylonia and Sumer, and it all connects to the Vatican in the center of it all, and it spreads outward like a spider. It's really, Jesuits. Really, yeah, it's fucking fascinating and horrifying, but it's all factually based on historical records as we understand them and as they've been provided to us. So yeah. It could all be very, very subjective. But I think that there is some objective rationality behind these bloodlines and the need to keep these bloodlines intact all the way through the Third Reich and now the Fourth Industrial Revolution. And I think that, honestly, it's people like you and me and the people that we associate, the No Agenda listeners, that we're the target, like not the target for assassination, but the target for assimilation, you know, and everything else, like the whole idea of like, what we're acknowledging and seeing as a war on critical thinking and a war on men and all these things, it's actually an inversion. To invert that, like, it's actually not. That is all happening, but we are the targets, not the weak. The weak are going to be killed anyway. They're the targets on one end, but the real acquisitional aspect, the gold in the pot, are people like us. Of course, that could just be a very narcissistic, egocentric way of thinking that we're elevated and smarter than people, but fucking we are. Let's face it. Let's get real. I mean,
1: fuck yeah. I needed that ego boost. Dude,
0: yeah.
1: You said you've seen Waking Life, right?
0: Yeah, but man, it's been a long time, well over 10 years.
1: When Alex Jones is driving in the car and he's like, "Resistance is not futile. We're going to win this thing. Humankind's too good. We're not a bunch of underachievers. We're going to stand up and we're going to be human beings. We're getting fired up about the real things, the things that matter, creativity and the dynamic human spirit that refuses to submit." Seen that movie way too many fucking times.
0: Shit, I've only seen it like once or twice, and every time I was way high and pretty drunk, and it was a long time ago.
1: It's so good. All right, so speak of the devil, this is from Joe Rogan, episode 911 on Darwin.
2: I'm being nice.
3: You are being nice.
2: Seriously, I want to be nice.
3: You are nice. Person. You're a great guy.
1: Fucking Eddie Bravo, dude. That's Eddie at the beginning of the clip.
2: You're definitely not. I'm being nice.
3: You are being nice.
2: Seriously, I want to be nice.
3: You are nice. You're a great like guy.
0: Eddie Bravo.
3: Look, I love you, man. I'm always happy to see you.
0: He's 12 years old. Eddie Bravo is like 12 years old. Forever. I'm so jealous of the life that guy lives. I love him.
1: Yeah.
0: He's so funny. I have a friend that's so a cool
1: flat earther, like hardcore flat earther, and he reminds me of Eddie so much.
0: Yeah. All right.
2: What
0: sorry,
2: I'm telling I, you I is that the globalists admit a lot of this. It's in a lot of their white papers, a lot of their reports. If you want me to actually give it to you, I will. Oh. They say they believe they're going to become gods. The rest I of us are profane. And
3: right, but all
2: to.
3: That shit about interdimensional beings giving them all the data.
2: Let me
3: where's
2: tell
3: all that coming from?
2: Is there video? Okay, you know where.
1: Fucking Eddie, is there video?
2: Let me tell you
3: all that coming from.
2: Is there video? Okay, you know where the theory of the species. And where all the Darwin stuff came from. He had an hallucination and believed he was given all this stuff from, like, demons. And I'm not saying that's real.
3: Are you confusing Darwin with Descartes?
2: No, that's Darwin.
3: Didn't Descartes have? Isn't he the one that Darwin came up with the idea of science? Oh, it's science from a dream. So Darwin's idea came from. Darwin was like really into channeling and stuff too,
2: yes,
3: right?
2: Yes.
3: And the guy
2: See,
3: that
2: he
3: always came
2: knows
3: up,
2: and he acts like he does it. Okay, whatever.
3: Well, so there was the guy that. Yeah, a lot of those guys.
2: Tesla.
3: Are.
2: Yeah, they get the technology they believe from a freaking other dimension. I'm
4: you
2: not
4: know
2: even
4: what,
2: saying.
4: People, you know, people.
2: What's
4: totally
2: irritating
4: cool
2: is
4: with
2: you
4: that.
2: Know all about this as much as I do or more, Joe, and you sit there and act like you don't know.
3: I forgot about
2: it. You're afraid
3: it.
2: To give your audience all the information.
4: Whoa.
5: Yeah, but you
0: what
5: know what?
0: I forgot
5: you
0: about it.
3: You saying I'm a shill?
5: Hey, Joe.
2: No.
5: Joe,
1: what are you saying? I'm a shill? Yes.
2: I do or more, Joe.
0: Yes.
2: And you sit there and act like you don't
0: it.
2: Know.
3: I forgot about it.
2: Because you're afraid
3: it.
2: To give your audience all the information.
5: Whoa.
4: Yeah, but you
3: what
4: know what?
3: You
4: know what you're
3: saying?
4: Are
3: you
4: Joe
3: saying
4: wanted...
3: I'm a shill?
4: Hey, Joe.
2: No.
4: Joe.
2: I'm
4: you
2: saying you're smart,
4: proof, but
2: you
4: know
2: all the shit I'm bringing up, and then you say I'm making it up that's interdimensional.
3: Well,
4: yeah,
3: I just want to know where it's coming
4: Tesla
3: from. Tesla
4: say,
3: definitely did
4: Tesla's
3: say that.
4: Tesla's the smartest guy ever. So did
2: Darwin. Let me tell you.
3: Well, no, Jamie's pulling it up.
2: You probably already know it
3: But
2: all.
3: I know that Darwin's partner, the guy that he developed the theory of evolution, where they both had like a similar theory and they
2: Coulter.
3: Came together with it, and he was like really into it to the point where he was into channeling and all sorts of weird stuff.
2: I love how he knows this.
3: Discredited him. I listened to it on Radio Lab.
2: That's what they believe. I'm not saying it's real. CNN's going
0: to
2: have me
0: I
2: up here.
0: I listened to it on Radio
3: Lab.
0: I'm saying. Native advertising.
1: Yeah. Oh, he fucking plugs Radio Lab all the time. No, it's crazy, though, that most of our major sciences, like fucking not just eugenics and biometrics and biology, the scientific method that Descartes came up with, fucking every government system, royal family, our whole world is based on social structures and ideas that were invented. Air quotes invented by fucking people who believed in crazy shit like channeling and fucking demons and angels and aliens and fucking child sacrifice. And it's like, when you fucking go into the history of it, you're like, what the fuck? And that's what's so stupid about people that think like that trust science so much, like,
0: oh God, I know
1: atheists and shit. And it's like, okay. Do you know who fucking came up with the scientific method? Do you understand how fucking crazy the guys that came up with evolution are or were?
0: Right. And that's why I have to lend credence to the ideas that these bloodlines have been around since pre-Babylonian times of Sumer and probably before that.
1: Fuck yeah, dude.
0: I mean, and who the fuck knows where it came from, if it's always been here, if this has all been created, if there's a mimic. I mean, dude, you should listen to my girl talk about Black Sun. And the black sun behind the sun, and the construct of the moon, and the moon behind the moon. And
1: ooh, I don't know about just, this.
0: It's heavy duty, man.
1: That's a new rabbit hole I'm going to have to go down. I know about the black cube of Saturn.
0: Oh, black sun is really good. A really heavy thing. I mean,
1: is that what the song's about? Black hole sun.
0: I couldn't tell you, man, because that's a piece of art, and it's for subjective understanding. It's for you to decide.
1: Cop out.
0: Yeah, well,
1: you're afraid to give my audience the information, Dean.
0: He's also, well, that's Chris Cornell. You know what happened to him?
1: Yeah, he got killed for exposing pedophilia.
0: Yeah, that's what they say.
1: Yeah,
0: but yeah,
2: let me tell you.
3: But no,
1: sorry.
0: So there is someone, and this is going to sound crazy. It's going to go back to what we were talking about with Beamer with the Ouija boards. There's someone that I contacted via Ouija board recently, not alone. And this person had been recently killed. Dead and confirmed that it was at their own hands, although we're still unsure if this person was in their own mind when they decided to do this. And we asked this person where they were, and this person said that they're in the black sun, that they haven't ascended to a heaven or anything, but they're no longer in their body. They took their own lives. And they're now residing in the black sun, and they're not alone, and they're under control in the black sun.
1: Mm.
0: Very interesting stuff.
1: I don't like the sound of that at all.
0: It's scary. It's pretty scary. So there's a whole nother level after leaving the body. There's a whole nother journey. And from what I understand, that there's
1: the
0: like
1: the dead, heaven and hell shit.
0: Yeah, and there's just as much at stake after this body is ceasing and is no longer useful. It's just as much at stake in the ethereal as there is here in the physical.
1: Probably
0: that if
1: more.
0: If you make wrong decisions, if you're led by desire or ambition or emotion, that you can end up further entrapped or enslaved in maybe in the Black Sun. I don't know.
1: Well, I think humanity, the human race, is kind of has a collective journey, and we're tied together in more of a way than we think. Our destiny, our destruction and doom, or our rising up to the next level on the next plane is more of a collective journey as a species. I'm sure there's like individual ramifications to that, but like the way it's been described to me is like the universe, or at least the Earth, is like an egg yolk, and like we can hatch into like another level. And I'm sure there's a microcosm of that for the individual soul.
0: I would say that I agree with the collective ascension to a certain degree, but I think where I stop with it is that I think it's the collective ascension specific to, or I guess unique to specific frequencies, specific electromagnetic frequencies, which can be tuned through blood. Which
1: back
0: lends
1: to the bloodline.
0: To the bloodline theories.
1: Everything is the same thing.
0: So what are we doing? It's 2 o'clock in the morning over there.
1: No matter what. Dude, it's fucking almost 3. I got to be at work in like 6 hours. No, there's like a certain, when you talk about anything weird like this, like at a certain point you just start talking in circles because it's like so cyclical in nature. Everything leads
0: confounding.
1: Into the thing you were just talking about.
0: It's confounding
1: and compounding.
0: The more you dig, the more questions you have, and it's just a never-ending thing. People literally go insane and kill themselves because they can't figure this shit out.
1: Or you just move into the woods and start yelling about Jews on your YouTube live stream until YouTube kicks you off, and then you start your own website and nobody watches it, and your name is Owen Benjamin.
0: Totally.
2: You probably already know
3: Jamie's
2: it all.
3: Pulling it up.
2: You probably already know it
3: but
2: all.
3: I know that Darwin's partner, the guy that he developed the theory of evolution, where they both had like a similar theory and they Colton. Came together with it, and he was like really into it to the point where he was into channeling and all sorts of weird stuff.
2: I love how he knows this.
3: Discredited him. I listened to it on Radio Lab.
2: That's what they believe. I'm not saying it's real. CNN's going to have me up here all clipped together.
3: No, that's not what I'm saying. I'm saying they discredited him and they just put all the emphasis on Darwin. That's why you only hear about Darwin's work.
2: Let me tell
3: you
2: where it all came from.
3: Okay,
5: Albert
3: please
5: Pike.
3: Do.
5: Freemasonry.
2: Well, boom, that's boom, phase boom. Two.
3: What about
2: the
3: aliens?
2: Let me tell you.
3: Give up the aliens. Come on. I know you know things.
5: We got to go back to
2: you guys
5: Albert
2: don't even
5: Pike.
2: Want to hear it, though.
3: I do. We do. We
5: I
3: do.
5: Think you got to start there.
3: We're just fucking around. You don't
5: Albert
3: get to do
5: Pike.
3: A show like this very often.
2: No, it's great. I love it. I'm not mad. Let
3: okay.
2: me just tell you.
3: Please do.
2: Let me just tell you.
1: This was the first time Alex was on Joe Rogan. The next time Alex like went deep down a rabbit hole, but like Joe really tried to reel it in. This most recent time, the third time when Alex was on with Tim Dillon, Joe fucking shut him down. Like, we are not, now that he's on Spotify, I guess is what it is. He was like, he really derailed anytime Alex started to go into crazy land.
0: He derailed and fucking Jamie looked it up and it was like, oh, he's actually right. So, I mean, he did his job to keep him on a leash because he fucking had to. And also because he's Joe Rogan, you know, he's got to be that middle, I'm not on either side. I'm the everyman. I'm the everyman.
1: He rides that fence so far up his ass crack, dude. That fence that Joe rides.
0: It's a sad thing, man. I mean, I still love the guy and I still think he's great, but man, I'm just like, dude.
1: You go back and listen to his show like 8 years ago, and it was like he just didn't give a fuck.
0: I know. Now he's got that. Well, not it's pre-Spotify money. I mean, he's the fucking 10 times the Johnny Carson. He's 10 times that.
1: Yeah.
0: And that's
1: at least he still has people like Alex on. I'll tell you what, he won't have Owen Benjamin on, though. They
0: Why
1: hate
0: not?
1: Each other.
0: Dude, oh, yeah. Like, I suppose,
1: Owen Benjamin was calling Joe Rogan like a fat gay midget and was calling him like Toe Rogan and Joe Thumb.
0: He spent like,
1: dude, Owen Benjamin spent like literally a year making. Half his videos were just about how just calling Joe Rogan a faggot and shit was like got pretty bad.
0: I love Owen Benjamin because he does not give a fuck. See, when you have
1: he definitely doesn't
0: when
1: give
0: you
1: a
0: don't
1: fuck.
0: Have anything to lose, you don't have anything to lose. And the whole thing is like the only thing you have to lose is integrity. And if you decide your integrity, you don't have anything to lose.
1: Yeah.
0: If you don't give
1: I mean,
0: a
1: I respect
0: fuck.
1: Him, but I disagree with him on a couple of things. I like his take on the moon landing.
0: I disagree with him about a lot of things. I like the moon landing stuff. But the same thing, I mean, like if Owen Benjamin all of a sudden was completely, totally demonetized and deplatformed, that guy would probably go get a construction job and be just as happy as he is now. You know, that's what makes him, I think, a little bit more authentic than someone like Joe Rogan, who is physically probably broken enough that he really can't do a lot of hard type jobs, nor does he have to because he's a multi-bazillionaire.
1: Right. Have you seen the podcast that changed Owen Benjamin's life?
0: I don't know.
1: It's on the Joey Diaz's The Church of What's Happening Now. They have a, if you look up on YouTube, just the podcast that changed Owen Benjamin's life, they have like a 5-minute clip. And,
0: cool, I'll check that out. I love
1: and
0: Joey
1: it's,
0: Diaz.
1: But like Joey Diaz gives him
0: Joey Diaz
1: like a bunch of those stars of death. He's like gives him a bunch of those stars of death. They're like 1,000 milligrams of THC apiece or whatever.
0: Yeah.
1: And Owen, it's like the clip is like, oh, they like cut it down. It's like progressing through the episode and Owen Benjamin is just like spaced out. And then he starts having a panic attack because he like never really gets high. And this is like the moment where his career shifted from somebody that was respected in Hollywood and stand-up comedy and was in movies and shit to like just literally like just a totally 180. And he's like just
0: wow,
1: so running around in the woods saying the N-word and stuff. But like during the podcast, he like gets up and leaves. He's like, I need to get some air. And he gets up and walks out of the room and never comes back. He like didn't even have a car. He just fucking walked. Off into
0: Joey
1: LA.
0: Diaz
1: and
0: broke
1: Joey Diaz
0: Owen Benjamin.
1: I know, and then Joey Diaz is like, he's like, poor cocksucker, I'm gonna eat a couple more stars out of respect or whatever. they just keep doing the podcast because Owen Benjamin just fucking got up and left having a panic attack.
0: Oh my
1: look
0: god!
1: Look at the podcast that changed Owen Benjamin's life.
0: I'll check it out. That sounds awesome.
1: Yeah, we'll be here all night if I don't plow through these. I got like 2 more clips, so
0: rip it.
2: Okay. Let me just tell you.
3: Please do.
2: Let me just tell you. If you look at this, that's what I'm telling you. I don't believe it.
3: Okay.
2: I'm telling you, studying what the establishment believes, none of them are atheists. They all believe they're getting interdimensional stuff. So if you go back to Galton and Wedgwood and Huxley, you recognize all these modern names. And if you go back to Darwin, Darwin wrote this. These letters are public. You can read these online from the National, you know, Royal Archives in England and stuff. They all believed they were all part of a secret breeding program where the British thought they would have like this superhuman if they bred these 6 families together to like create all this. This is like mainline British history. This is like, this is known in the whole eugenics history. And then Galton, who's related to all these other guys, in the 1850s, he starts having these ideas and he says there's a double helix, which is the snakes for science and medicine. And he said, we're going to discover the keys and the building blocks to life. And he said, it's going to be called biometrics, and we'll track everybody by reading their genetics. This is what Hitler freaked out about and picked up. Mm-hmm. And something like 8 of the 14 new sciences, like half or more than half the sciences that came since the 1860s were all from Galton and all from Darwin. So the media and the liberals give you this one thing. You know, origin of the species, like, I'm not saying it's wrong or right. It's super heavy, like, galactic stuff. They give this to you. This is only one little boiled down BS they want you to have. You go to what these guys really wrote. They were, like, intermarrying and involved in wicked seances and channeling and all this weird-ass crap. And then they envisioned, okay, there's a double helix, DNA discovered it. Okay, biometrics. Okay, world government. Okay, right. Computers. Okay, atomic weapons. Give me the equations.
1: Give me the equations. He's so right about that, though.
0: Yeah.
1: The way Alex Jones is able to break certain things down is just makes me so happy.
0: I know, man. He's a national treasure. It is. It's true. I think there's something there, though, man. I think he's right on there. And I think Joe is funny that he's like,
1: doesn't
0: I don't know
1: go
0: what you're talking
1: as, about. He doesn't but even science. Get as kind of woo-woo as David Icke does when he just... I do have a... I'm just going to tack it onto the end of the episode in post because it's a long clip, but I'll leave... After these 2 Galton clips, I'll leave on a David Icke clip at the end of the episode, tack that on in post because it is fucking good, late as fuck.
0: good teaser because I think he got that coming. You got that shit.
1: David
0: in the
1: Icke's
0: bag, yeah?
1: booked for January. Oh, fingers crossed. I'm so hoping that happens because I've been given the go ahead, but Really, that'll be a big guest.
0: Interesting, man.
1: I think, yeah. I heard he canceled on Grimerica, though, after Grimerica booked him, so I'm hoping that doesn't happen to me. We'll see what happens.
0: All right.
1: He's a busy man. I wouldn't be mad at him, but I will be sad if he doesn't. Anyways, Galton.
5: Something interesting happens in the 19th century, which is during, you know, towards the end of, well, the middle period of colonialism for most of Western Europe, we have the development of basically of scientific racism. And it all starts with a guy called Francis Galton, who travels extensively when he's a student, goes off on a huge gap year, comes back. And there's this famous phrase by Mark Twain, which is racism is, I'm paraphrasing because I can't remember it exactly, but the more you travel, the less likely you are to be racist. Now, Galton goes off, he travels through the heart of darkness in Africa, and he comes back and he's even more racist than he was beforehand. So Galton is Darwin's half-cousin, right? And he is obsessed with status, he's obsessed with hierarchy.
1: All fucking related.
5: Darwin's great success with The Origin of Species, which propels Darwin to being a superstar. And he writes a book about genius, inherited genius.
1: Don't genius live in a lamp? Fucking Patrick Starr, dude. SpongeBob has some of the best quotes.
5: Which, weirdly enough, for Galton, really falls to white English people. He writes a letter to the Times a few years later in the 1780s, suggesting that Africans are not intellectually advanced or civilized enough to maintain their own affairs, but the Chinese, who are intellectually superior, though not superior to white people, to English white people, should go into Africa and manage the African affairs because Africans are not...
1: Sounds like exactly what the fuck's happening now.
0: Yeah.
1: China coming in and managing Africa, which has been going on more and more the last 10 years. Fucking Galton just happened to nail that one on the head.
0: Yeah.
1: These people...
0: Only 100 years before...
1: These fucking inbred fucks have literally everything they wanted to happen, whether it was Hitler with the, he envisioned the European Union and the Olympics and all that came to fruition. Fucking Galton's got over there saying China should run Africa and that's happening. It's like these people that get written off as fucking crazy, Hitler being the best example, everything they wanted to have happen just fucking happens to happen.
0: Because it's gradualism, dude. It's part of the whole Fabian.
1: Frog in the water.
0: It's the Fabian society thing where it's like, it's permanent, long-lasting change through gradual, incremental legislation and gradual, incremental influence in other parts of society. So that it is. It's frog in the water. It's like as things just
1: it's keep a fucking virus, dude. It's influenza.
0: It's influenza. Oh, that's brilliant. You're a goddamn genius down there in Tennessee. Holy shit.
1: It's the kind of shit that I would only say at 3 a.m.
0: It's English about people. Girth, not length.
5: Writes a letter to the Times.
1: Times the yacht.
5: To white English people. He writes a letter to the Times a few years later in the 1780s, suggesting that Africans are not intellectually advanced or civilized enough to maintain their own affairs, but the Chinese, who are intellectually superior, though not superior to white people, to English white people, should go into Africa and manage the African affairs because Africans are not capable of doing it for themselves. You know, he points out that the Chinese are also quite devious and quite subservient. So, you know, just making sure that the hierarchies are absolutely perfectly in place.
6: So are you Chinese or Japanese?
7: I live in California last 20 years, but first come from Laos.
6: Huh?
7: Laos. We lay ocean.
8: The ocean? What ocean?
7: We are Laotian.
0: No.
7: From Laos, stupid. It's a landlocked country in Southeast Asia. It's between Vietnam and Thailand, okay? Population 4.7 million.
6: So are you Chinese or Japanese?
7: Oh.
9: Did you know that China and Japan are actually different countries?
10: Oh, really? Hey, that's right. If you look at map, you can see.
9: This whole thing is China. And Japan is this little bitty country over here. And that's why the Japanese always try and take over China.
10: What?
9: The Japanese rape and kill people in Nanking. The only thing Japanese love more than killing people is killing themselves. Suicide rate in Japan sky high. Fuck you. Oh, no, I'm a Japanese and I had a bad day. I think I'm gonna kill myself.
5: The Chinese are also quite devious. The Chinese are also quite devious.
0: That's really good. I love that ISO. The Chinese. That's a good one. You should send that to NA.
1: Yeah, that's a good idea. Oh, no, I'm Japanese. I had a bad day. I think I'm going to kill myself.
0: Unbelievable, man.
1: Okay.
0: But yeah, you fucking nailed it, man. That's exactly what's happening now. They've been planning it for a couple hundred years, maybe 100 years, 150 years. A
1: couple hundred million, more like it, buddy.
0: Yeah, true.
1: I have no idea.
0: Bloodlines. I mean, bread rhyme. I mean, bread rhymes. Bread rhymes.
1: I was about to say from bloodlines to breadline. Nailed it. You nailed it.
0: Yeah, now, we're right there.
5: The guy is obviously a racist. He's a fascinating character because he was a genius in many ways. Invented a whole bunch of science and a whole branch of science that we utterly rely on now. I mean, some trivial stuff. He invented a new way to cut a round cake. But the key thing is he was obsessed with measuring people, and he invented...
1: Girth... times length divided by the yard.
5: But the key thing is he was obsessed with measuring people, and he invented all sorts of what he called biometrics or anthropometrics, and with those metrics of people, all sorts of characteristics of people, he invented the statistics that we still rely on today, and that is the field that became genetics, human genetics.
1: So the guy that invented biometrics, classifying people through their genetics, that was super fucking racist, eugenicist, then Hitler wanted to do the same thing with IBM to barcode everybody and exterminate certain races. And we still have a bunch of fucking sheep doing a little prick and sending their shit into 23andMe and fucking Ancestry.com.
0: Yeah.
1: Like, yeah. It's like all this shit that they had to do by force is now just like people just fucking pay to submit their
0: shit. I know. And how do they do it, man? They'll pay voluntarily because their emotions they play on their emotions. They say, oh, we see that you have this heart inside that chest and it's, you know, a vacant chasm of nothingness and meaningless, vapid emptiness. But wouldn't it be nice to know that there was love once? Investigate your family history. Because your life is meaningless, but your grandparents had meaning. You know, I mean, that's really
1: was
0: the
1: it
0: messaging.
1: On No Agenda they were talking about 23andMe or some shit for your dog to find out like your dog's ancestry?
0: Yeah, dude, just playing on emotions like endlessly. Endlessly, and they know that we're such suckers for it. Not me, but most people are. I think there's probably 500 million people aren't. You know, maybe it's a little bit of a conservative estimate, but I think about those Georgia Guidestones, man, and it's like if that's the number that these people that are going for real, trying to get to that. For real, yo. Trying to get to that number.
1: So many good fucking episode titles coming out of this one. For real society.
0: For real. And I like, I really like from Bloodlines to Breadlines. That's a good one. But that has nothing to do with
1: this. This is like a 6-hour podcast. I might have to split it up into 3 parts anyway.
0: Yeah. Why not, man? Fuck it. This is America. Who cares?
1: Fuck it. Yeah. But yeah, man. Yeah, I might have to end this thing at some point because I'm going to be killing. I work both jobs tomorrow. I'm going to be dead. So
0: Jesus, I know. Dean. Me too. I have a 12, 13-hour day tomorrow. It's going to be ridiculous. You got any more clips? You all done?
1: I'll close out. I'll put it in post. This Ike, David Icke on Bloodlines. Maybe throw in a Alex Jones clip after that for the hell of it. That'll be in post. But cool. Yeah, man, Dean, it's always a blast. I love chatting with you, and glad you got to hang with Noah for a while.
0: Dude, and I love
1: him. It's Up Is Down podcast.
0: Hell yeah.
1: Check that out. A couple episodes of that will be linked in the show notes.
0: doing the swap cast with the abs in a six pack. I've definitely had more than a six pack tonight, but I'm drinking low gravity beers, so I'm chill. And I'm doing good. This is fucking great, man. This has been so cool.
1: How many zero gravity beers does it take for you to start floating?
0: Zero.
1: Oh, fuck, dude.
0: Zero.
1: I might as well stay up till I have to work in the morning at this rate.
0: No, don't do it. Dad, don't do it.
1: The shadow people will get me if I do that.
0: No, man, because, oh, God, dude, I've done that before. I'm 42. I used to do that, though, when I was, like, 25 years old. So you probably still have the stamina that you could do it. Maybe a little help from some chemical additives.
1: Yeah, I tried that one time just with fucking Red Bull and shit. And my whole body was, like, vibrating hard. Even though it wasn't, yeah. It felt like my whole body was just, like, electric. Like, and I heard that and felt it for about an hour until I went to bed. Like, by the time I actually got home.
0: Yeah, you would need real drugs. That shit's not good.
1: Yeah, that shit's not good for you. But yeah, anyway, man, links to all your shit and your Twitter and your podcast will be in the show notes. And let's do this again soon. I'm excited to talk about Dogman person.
0: Oh, dude, I'm super stoked to get into Dogman. But man, Chris, I love you, dude. This has been so cool. I love Absinthe Six Pack. I don't know what I'm going to do with any of this audio, but I do want it. I don't know if I even recorded the last half of it since we got back from our break, but I'll take the file and I'll put it in there. We'll do a swap cast thing. But Absinthe Six Pack, Chris Arnold, in Tennessee, somewhere in the woods, somewhere in the city, somewhere in the fucking world. Super badass, dude. I love your show. This has been so fucking cool.
2: Thank you for your courage.
0: It's just such a shame that our bodies shut down and our brains get dumb. Because we could just, I would just do this for another few
1: hours. I feel like I'm having a slumber party right now. I think I've only done one podcast that was longer than this, or maybe about the same time. It was that beer podcast where I was just blackout drunk. And this is definitely a record other than that one. Maybe, I don't even know.
0: It's been so cool, man. I'm so glad we got to get into the Fort Hood stuff too, because dude, I was looking around on other podcasts and searching the internets on my very limited ability to skirp to search because I don't really know. I mean, I can put in some keywords and stuff, but like nothing came up. There's really the only podcast that's been covering the Fort Hood stuff is actually fucking
1: Nancy. Remember, we rebranded it to Fort Good.
0: Yeah, it's Fort Good.
1: We're
0: good from now on. We're good now. From now on, we took care of all those businesses. But yeah, Nancy Grace is the only one that's actually been doing it concurrently. Really? And then, of course, she stopped in the middle of the summertime.
1: Nancy.
0: Yeah. So, but it was really cool because I think it was a good show. And I love going into the fucking Bloodline stuff, man, because there's so much there. I really love Noah Beamer. That was super fucking cool. I'm just grateful, man. I'm super stoked, and I'm gonna shut up now so you can get to bed and I can get to bed. But
1: life's
0: thanks,
1: good
0: man.
1: And life's good, and so is the fort.
0: Yeah,
1: I'll catch you on the flip side, brother. And let's definitely touch base again soon. This is a blast as always.
0: Totally, man. All right, Chris, man. Good night, dude.
1: Have a good night, Maeen.
11: When the world started to recover from great geological catastrophes, which I'll come to in a second. There were areas of the world that stood out in terms of their abilities and potentials and advancement. These were some of them. And this area is particularly important to the bloodlines I'm talking about. The area that was once called Sumer, thousands of years BC, and became Babylon. This is why Babylon comes up in the writings of these people so often. And it's Mesopotamia. The land between two rivers. They didn't invade Iraq just for oil or just for anything. They didn't invade it for one thing, but multiple things. But one reason they're so obsessed with Iraq is because to these bloodlines in control of the world today, this is a very significant, almost religious piece of land of historical importance to them. As Sumer and Babylon broke up, these bloodlines started going walkabout. They became the royal families of the world. And what do royal families claim? The right to rule because of the divine right to rule. The Chinese emperors used to claim the right to be emperor because of their genetic connection to the serpent gods. And this is a theme all across the world between the serpent gods and royalty. They became the aristocracy and the royal families, claiming the right to rule because of their DNA. Just down the bloody road from here, we have a head of state in Britain to this day who is only head of state because of her DNA. Head of state because of her DNA. I actually made a complaint, nothing happened to it, but I made a complaint to the Race Relations Commission, or whatever they call it. They said, if you see racism, report it. So I reported the royal family. You would. You would. Because they go, racism, we must stop racism. All these bloody politicians go, well, get down to Buckingham Palace then. You're saying you can only be head of state, not only if you're bloody white, effectively, but if you only come from the same bloody family. Ridiculous. Anyway, it's always been and it still is. And so these aristocratic and royal families moved on. Eventually, when the people started to rebel against overt royal control dictatorship, these families, some of them stayed in the royal families overtly, and there's still some around, like ours. But these families moved into politics, into banking, into business, and became the dark suit, but they still perceived themselves as royalty, a special, because of this genetic connection to the serpent gods. And through the British Empire, the so-called Great British Empire, and the other European empires, as these bloodlines moved up into Europe from the Middle East, etc., they exported these bloodlines all over the world. And we saw them in power in what we call colonization. But there's two types of control. One has a finite life, one can go on forever until it's exposed. The one that has a finite life is a dictatorship that the people under dictatorship can see, touch, and taste. Communism, fascism, apartheid. People know where they stand, and eventually, therefore, they will rebel against it because they know what they're dealing with. The greatest form of control is a control you can't see. Prison without the bars. You can't see the bars because you'll just sit there. People do not rebel against not being free when they think they are. And that's the idea of replacing the colony control with another kind of control called freedom. So what happened is, as these colonies, like the United States as it became, etc., and all the others around the world, as they were given independence, what was left out in those countries were the bloodline, under different names, the secret society network that manipulates the bloodline agenda, and those countries have gone on being controlled ever since. But because they have the ability to have a vote every 4 or 5 years, they don't realize they live in a tyranny. And that's how it works, the prison without the bars. And until it's exposed, it'll go on forever. And so these kind of people, especially the Rothschilds, they are major, major players in this. They are the middlemen for the manipulation of this reality from these entities mostly outside of this reality. And what they've created is like a global transnational corporation. What you have with a corporation is you have a headquarters somewhere in the world, and then in each country you have subsidiary companies of that headquarters, that central point. And all the subsidiaries in the world carry out the policy of the central point. Well, what these Illuminati hybrid family networks have done is create exactly the same, but instead of companies, they are secret society networks. So you've got the center of the web in Europe, for historical reasons, at operational level anyway, places like London, not the British government, the secret society center in London. In Rome is another one, the Roman Church, Rome, and other points in Europe. And then in each country, you have families from the network in those countries whose job it is to run the networks that control that country's business, banking, politics, media, all of it. And so what you have is, from this central point in Europe, the center of the web, all these different places and countries all over the world then impose on their country what is being dictated here. And that's why, as I travel around the world, I see the same things being introduced in different countries at the same time, overwhelmingly justified by the same excuses. It's all a global network.
2: Here it is, right here. Wolfgang Woodard is the chair of the Parliamentary Assembly of the Council of Europe Health, and this is an official advisory board to the United Nations EU whole system. And he's been a very moral, good guy with a group of scientists for years and medical doctors exposing things. Here is their petition to the European Union, European Medicines Agency, Committee for Human Medical Products, COVID-19 EMA Pandemic Task Force, Domenico Secretariat 6. It's all UN, as you see. Even though it's EU, it's all UN nomenclature. Petition motion for administrative regulatory action regarding confirmation of efficacy and points used for the data in connection with the following clinical trials. And then they have a huge medical paper written up by a bunch of prestigious scientists and medical doctors saying, okay, you're violating international law, Geneva Convention, Nuremberg Code, U.S. law, EU law, waiving all these trials, and then what you admit in the trials is super deadly and dangerous. I mean, that's what I'm saying, folks. This is like a collapse of checks and balances. This isn't just a waiver or legislative protection or liability protection. This is, you can do anything you want. And then there's whole areas with top virologists going, we don't know why, you don't say why you add jellyfish DNA in here and you have the body replicate bioluminescence so we glow. What the hell is that? But Dr. Woodard goes, we're guessing it's about tracking so that once your body grows these luminescent cells, remember like 20 years ago, you could buy a rhesus monkey in South Korea for like $5,000 that glows in the dark because it's been crossed with a jellyfish. That was even in like Wired magazine. People didn't believe me back then. Guys, type in, buy glow-in-the-dark monkeys. I'm not joking. Well, now you're going to be a glow-in-the-dark monkey because they call it a vaccine, but what it is gene therapy. Well, it's one thing if you take some kid that has autoimmune problems, you give them mama's bone marrow if it matches, and the kid learns to have an immune system, and it's a miracle. But what about, well, we're just going to put some rhesus monkey in you. How about some glow-in-the-dark jellyfish? That's in there. I mean, can you imagine reading this? Because I was just going to read the paper. And then once I saw that, I said, okay, I got to read all this. There it is, MIT technology. Glowing monkeys inherit jellyfish genes. Do you hear that? This gives you the genes of the jellyfish so you will glow too. I'm sorry, man. I just can't even. Like, this is like aliens attacking. I mean, they might as well have flying saucers landing. That'd be easier to deal with because we could fight them. I mean, this is what the hell's going on here. Sorry. Overhead shot, please. at a certain point, I just, fine, folks, if you want this, just go ahead and do it. I mean, Sorry. I'm not cracking up. I just, this is getting too out of control. Let's go to the paper. It goes into how the PCR test is fake, and the inventor of it says it's fake, and it's 96% an exaggeration, and then they turn it up way higher than it's supposed to be, and it's all false, it's all based on a lie. So how do they know that these vaccines actually protected somebody from a PCR test that's a fraud? Then they admit that the actual studies of the mRNA vaccines here, they list them here, don't even actually protect you, and they admit it doesn't protect you, and they admit it doesn't cause stop the spread. And I didn't just believe this report. I went and looked it all up, and it was true. You hear what I just said? I know you're probably still stuck on cell reprogramming that will make you release proteins that glow in the dark. And how they skipped the animal trials, statement of grounds for the suit, trying to block it. I read all this on the Saturday show for a full hour. I read the whole damn thing for you on air. And how they get liability protection, how dangerous it is. They just don't care anymore, folks. And here's a really key point, how you've got this super common virus family. And so if you take this, in 70% of people, it causes a cytokine storm. The next time you come into a virus that's similar to this, now because this doesn't give you immunity, what it does is causes you to have an autoimmune response that can then kill you or cause brain damage. ADE is a major reason for many previous vaccine trials for other this problem, the reason they failed. Reason other studies failed with the coronavirus. Major safety concerns were observed in animal models. If ADE occurs in the individual, the response to the virus can be worse than the response if they had never developed an antibody in the first place. This can cause hyperinflammatory response, a cytokine storm, and generally dysregulation of the immune system. So it can shut your immune system down or cause a giant immune system overblow that kills you. But if your immune system shuts down, the first time a cell replicates wrong, your body doesn't stop it and you die of cancer. Ladies and gentlemen, I went and read the white paper, and I went and read the papers that it's attached to, and it's even scarier. Now, I'm 3 pages into this, okay? Now you know why I'm going crazy. In fact, if you want to die, just take it and die. My God. What the hell is going on here? I mean, that's the thing. Sitting up here and talking about this and just acting normal and like, oh, by the way, they got sterilants in the vaccine. Oh, well. And, you know, Joe Rogan was in here last week. He's a really nice guy. He's like, Alex, just project your goodness onto others and just believe and don't be tribal and we'll all just come together. We'll all come. What? Obviously, I could sell out to the globalists and live in a $50 million house, Joe. Not an $18 million one. And I'm not even saying Joe's a bad guy. But my God, man, I sit here and I report the reality. And Bill Gates is developing an MIT and under-the-skin injection with the vaccine to track everything you do. Then they come out and say, Jones is crazy. It doesn't exist. I have the MIT scientist on video and the grants. I have it. It's just like when they're sitting there saying, oh, there's no evidence of fraud. No, you just have the entire chain of fraud in Georgia all caught on a video camera. Sorry, I haven't gotten to page 5 or 6 yet. Let's go to the host. Sorry. Oh, it just gets better. They go on and just beg them to do something and point out how dangerous this is, and it's a crime against humanity, and it totally is. Now, the Pfizer bio mRNA vaccine, when 70% of people will, again, attack the placenta if you're having an autoimmune response or the production of these passive antibodies or non-passive antibodies. You really want to go read point 6 on page 5. And then, and you're not just reading this from one of the chief medical officers in the EU, who's highly respected. We've got the actual paper here. External peer review to the RT-PCR, and it just goes through every exhibit with links to all these mainline studies and even EU findings that the PCR test is a fraud and that this thing's caused sterilization in similar studies of UN studies they did with similar vaccines for the admitted purpose of sterilization. Again, how do you think Wolfgang Wudar, Dr. Wudar, knew to go look this up? He already goes and knows there's a UN sterilization operation. So then he goes and studies their admitted vaccines are developing. He's like, holy hell, it attacks the same protein. They're claiming this is for the SARS family. It's not. The target is the woman's uterus. When it produces that protein, which is fast growing like a virus, to grow those tentacles out and grab that zygote and go, mine. Mama shoots those out. And it's going to hit that and stop that right there dead in its tracks, ladies and gentlemen. Talk about satanic. Your body reaching out lovingly to that zygote, that baby. Your genetics, all your ancestors, your husband's ancestors, all of you in this magic moment. And they're like Darth Vader going, no, and just slicing through it. God, that's satanic. And if you let them do it, you deserve it. But I'm putting Bill Gates of the New World Order and all of them on notice. You don't have a right to do this to me and your 5G and your GMO and you're assaulting me. And all I'm saying is you're assaulting everybody on Earth and your enemies of humanity. You're committing crimes against humanity. And I pray to God Almighty, in the name of his son, Jesus Christ, that you be visited with an awakening. Or that God stop you, however God sees fit, and it's in God's hands. But we must call on God. We must call on God to visit whatever angel God sees fit upon these people. Or you can sit there and you can take it. Because I haven't even gotten into all the UN vaccines when they admit sterilized people. You understand? And by the way, the globalists threaten me and all this stuff. That means nothing to me. Nothing. I just thank God every morning I'm not you, because you're the ones that ought to be afraid, because God of the universe hates your degenerate ass for playing God. You little slimy monsters that would destroy free will. You will be destroyed, not us.
1: Shit, I didn't know you were even here.
12: Yeah, man.
1: What's up?
12: I'm always here.
1: Fuck, you've been here this whole time. Friend. Oh, man. Well,
12: Yeah, for the entire fuck Bin Laden bit there.
1: I wish you would have told me.
12: Sound good? Audio's good?
1: Yeah, I think so.
12: Cool.
1: I think you're looking pretty good.
12: Nice.
1: Do the finger guns? Are you doing the finger guns too while I do this? Like, you know what I'm talking about? Like,
12: I was doing the wink, you know.
1: But with one gun. The wink, you do one gun and a wink, or you do two guns? You either do, or you do one finger gun and a wink, you go. And then if you're doing two finger guns, you go. That's one for each gun. And that
12: like
1: is
12: it.
1: A free
12: or
1: lesson
12: a shotgun.
1: To everybody. That is a free.
12: Also cock shot, you can do the.
1: Free fucking lesson for everybody right there. So what are we even
12: lesson.
1: Doing? What are we even doing?
12: I don't know, man. You're leaving the door open again.
1: Yeah, so I can't even start the show until we close the door. And let's just keep it closed, shall we?
12: No, let's keep it closed tonight.
1: Yeah, I think we should. All right, well, let's just go bed. Didn't quite. The door was a little still off. Latency. It's the latency with the door.
12: The sweet sound of silence.
1: Let's do a show.
12: Let's do a show.
13: Antarctica is a land of extremes. Nearly 98% of the ground is covered by an ice sheet up to 3 miles thick. A mountain as towering as Japan's Mount Fuji at 12,400 feet would not even break the surface. Temperatures regularly fall below minus 50 degrees Fahrenheit, with winds of up to 200 miles an hour. During its peak season, it is home to only 4,000 scientists and military personnel.
14: Antarctica is the last frontier. It holds our imagination. Old maps that said, here be monsters. The last remaining territory on the planet that could have such a designation is Antarctica.
13: Although it was discovered nearly 250 years ago, scientists have more questions than answers when it comes to this frozen continent. Due to the sheer depth of the ice covering its landmass, the surface of Antarctica is unable to be seen with the naked eye.

0: Antarctica. What the fuck is going on down there? And why, if you, so like, there are military bases down there. Like, lots of countries have military bases down there. And if you show up in Antarctica, they will kill you. They will shoot you in the head. They'll, like, as you're like, if you just take a boat to Antarctica, get off and start walking around, they will kill you. Like, I saw some, like, the conspiratorial part is like, oh, there's something under the ice out there, and there's, like, an underground civilization or the remains of Atlantis, that kind of thing or whatever. But, like, the part that's not really debated is, like, yeah, you cannot go to Antarctica. Like, you can't go there. They'll shoot you.
1: Yeah, so I've heard of people, I don't know if it's immediately they just execute you. From what I've heard, they're like, leave, get off, because you can't privately make your way to Antarctica.
2: What is it, hot?
3: It's cold. Damn cold.
4: God damn, it's cold.
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6: It's Wednesday, August 16th, 2023, here for Abs in a Six-Pack, episode 205 with Noah, and this is a new live son of a bitch.
7: This is a new live
8: Abs
7: son of a bitch.
8: A six-pack.
7: This is a new live son
9: this
7: of a bitch.
9: This is
7: a new live
9: this
7: son of a bitch.
9: Get nipply out. I mean nippy out. What am I saying? Nipple.
7: This is a new
9: there is a lip in the air, though.
10: Antarctica is the coldest place on Earth, containing 90% of the planet's ice.
7: This
10: it looks almost like an alien planet.
7: Son of a
10: and there are some who think it's hiding proof of aliens themselves.
11: I can't feel my fingers anymore. I lied. They're numb.
12: Maybe you should wear these extra gloves. My hands are starting to get sweaty.
11: Extra gloves? You've had this pair of extra gloves this whole time?
12: Yeah.
7: This is
12: we're in the Rockies.
7: Live son of a bitch!

0: No, well, last like we that. Left off, we promised alien talk and UFO talk and Nazi talk and how ties into Antarctica.
1: There's a lot of
0: me in high school. Haul it how.
1: There's too many legends about Antarctica to even count, man. The aliens and the Nazis are very fun and compelling, I guess, side of things, you know. I mean, we referenced last time that certain cultures and shit have believed and had myths about their ancestors coming from like some southern land, some southern continent. That clip that you played at the beginning said that we discovered Antarctica 200 something years ago, but we have maps that date from over 500 years ago in the 1500s, like early 1500s.
0: What was the name of that one you brought up last time? You know, I always forget the name of it.
1: Peary Reese. There's three others too. It's hard to remember the names because they're like, you know, they're far foreign names, you know. I mean, come on, dude. I definitely can't.
0: I try not to, for being honest. That's what I've said it before and I'll say it again. If you don't speak American, if you don't speak English, then you're not a real human being. You probably don't have a soul, and that's why the British are the worst.
1: Right.
0: Because they don't speak English.
1: I mean, they're soulless, you know. I mean.
0: And because they don't speak English. Let's start. Okay, we watched a lot of History Channel last time. We watched Shatner and two other History Channels, or not watched, I say watched, but we covered it. And there was a lot of talk of pyramids on Antarctica. Now,
1: yeah,
0: I don't know. I have more stuff on that, but if between me and you, would you? Okay, well, let me ask you this. That maybe this is a good way to dissect what we should cover of my of what we both have prepared. I don't think pyramids would necessarily count as aliens, but they kind of do in a certain way. If you think about, well, we'll get into it, the Aryans.
1: Yeah. I don't know. They might. Tend themselves towards aliens.
0: They could certainly be explained away without aliens. It could just be an advanced ancient civilization. But
1: there have been pyramids found on every single continent across the world. Like there have been pyramids found like almost everywhere. So it's like with Graham Hancock, his theory is that it's signs of an ancient civilization where this is something that they did. Like they traveled and they explored the world. And that's why we have maps from the 1500s, supposedly 250 to 80 years before Antarctica was even discovered. You know, and those maps were based on older maps that were lost. And like we have like the Peary Reese map, we only have half of it. The other half is gone. Like, so they don't even have all of it. But it's a very legitimate map.
0: Do you think there's some asshole hanging on to the other half just holding out? You think there's some guy just holding on to the other half of the map? Like,
1: honestly, it was probably destroyed. Like, cause it was a standard for years. Like, I mean, like I'm talking thousands of years of like when you dominated another, like when you, pillaged and took over another kingdom or area or town or whatever the fuck, like you would also destroy all of their fucking like religious artifacts, their historical artifacts, like you'd fucking basically just annihilate all of their information as well as keep it for yourself and
0: say that it's been destroyed. That's the best way to do it.
1: I mean, I think that's the smart way, but I think there's a lot of the burning of the Library of Alexandria, right? Like, I mean, I think that probably the prime example
0: I've always said is what if they just said it got burnt down? What if they stole the shit out of there, then burnt it down? The Library of Alexandria is the perfect example of why not just destroy the information and say it got destroyed? Possible. What is the most important thing when you're conquering a nation or an invading territory or rival, and when we're talking big scale on the geopolitical stage, what is the most important thing you control? Before, if you kill a guy, yeah, you might be worried his kids or one of his kids will try to take vengeance on you in a vendetta. Or if you take the women and children, you kill all the people. The most important thing to destroy or control, rather, is information, for sure. So when you conquer somebody,

0: if they have a more advanced version of a map than you back then, those days and now, but especially back then, if you find a civilization that has a more accurate map, you fucking destroy all their copies of it and don't let anybody have it but your guys, because you can navigate the planet so much easier if you're the only one that has an accurate map. I might have overexplained that.
1: You're giving a very detailed case for like one specific motivation for why.
0: I got caught in the weeds there, but I think it's yeah, rational, it's, and it's something that I always will stick by. I'll stick by my guns on that one.
1: Yeah, until I see specific evidence for that. I mean, I think it's highly possible, like that they might have lied about the burning of the Library of Alexandria just to keep the information for themselves. I mean, that's selfishness is a human trait, and it's a strong human trait. So
0: map you were talking about.
1: That's possible. But the thing is that like maybe I don't have evidence for that. Like I'm not saying no to that, but I don't necessarily have anything that compels me to believe that that's the case. My understanding is that they burnt the Library of Alexandria like in a way to basically, I mean, eliminate their intelligence and the records of their intelligence and shit. And also things were so personal back then, you know what I'm saying?
0: Here's another analogy, I gotta
1: defeat you, rape your people, and then piss on all your information and like fucking like or implement I mean it.
0: Let me use another analogy. What we opened up with the theme music for John Carpenter's The Thing. What does The Thing do? It doesn't just destroy all your shit. It takes assimilates all the knowledge. So now in any future life form it takes for the next million years theoretically, it is capable of transforming into that genetic knowledge it copies.
1: Who knows? Because I mean I see the analogy you're making, but what I'm saying is it plays into this. What does The Thing do? It disguises itself, right? It makes itself a perfect copy. So like in the act of trying to keep the information for yourself, you say to the rest of the world, it's lost, it's gone. If you succeed at that, then there's no way for us to know that information has actually been kept aside from finding it. And that's, I mean, how the fuck are you going to do that? Like, I mean, so it's easier to just kind of believe that it was burnt, because essentially the same effect is there. It was burnt. It's gone. It's lost to us.
0: Maybe not to everybody.
1: To us. Maybe not to everybody, but who, I mean, I don't have anything like hard
0: I get
1: that says Occam's that ra- which, is, I get you. Which is not you know
0: this
1: you
0: is
1: know
0: why I'm saying? Like having like, you I mean, as somebody to I need somebody like you Noah because I need somebody similar to you because otherwise I'll just go off on my bullshit and nobody will push back but I do stand by. Did I do that?
1: I don't think you did. But, you know,
0: no idea.
1: Apparently I was wrong every time I said that last time.
0: You were right, well, I think once or twice. I've figured out some tricks. Anyway, it doesn't matter. I don't want to get off on that. I need somebody like you. Fuck me. I need somebody similar to you to push back on me, because otherwise I'll go into complete nonsense. But I still stand by 100% the idea that a lot of times when knowledge was lost, quote unquote, it's like the mud floods or Tartaria or any of that stuff. You get what I'm saying? Like the motivation
1: highly
0: is
1: highly possible.
0: The motivation is there to hide knowledge and then just say it was
1: exactly
0: destroyed.
1: But also you got to remember the fucking, I mean, dude, just the amount of disasters and like the amount of like, I mean, that's the smart thing to do, right? Is to lie to everybody, keep the information for yourself and make everybody else believe that it's gone. You know, you keep everybody else in the dark. You keep your like the advancements for yourself. And but even then, there's also you got to factor in humans are selfish, but they're also stupid. Like, I mean, like the likelihood of that being the case, and like you know, like the burning of the Library of Alexandria, this Piri Reis map, where half of it's gone. We don't know what happened to the like. If somebody stole it, I would imagine they would take both halves. You know what I'm saying? Like, I mean, it's probably just it got destroyed. It got lost somewhere at some point. Like, I mean,
0: but there used to be tons of copies. I thought.
1: No. Like, I don't think so. This is one map.
0: It's based on the ones that were taught.
1: There's like they would like a king would commission like a cartographer or something to like give him the most accurate updated map of the world. And it's like a way of showing like your dominance, intelligence. And I mean, you get what I'm saying? Like, yes. You know, so likely, and if it was done in the 1500s, dude, 500 years is so long. I mean, that's like, if you can fit three human generations within, you know, barely outside of the bounds of 100 years, right? I mean, how many generations is it? 3 times 5, that's 15. 15 generations of people, like, since that map was created. And I mean, in all the bullshit that happens in a human life when it comes to just events, the weather, I mean, fucking disasters, you know, wars, you know, it's very like thieves, robbers. I mean, it's very likely that, you know, it just got destroyed or sold, or I mean, it's sold and then lost. And, you know, I mean, it, you know, you get what I'm saying?
0: Yes. I just noticed we have a missed call from G Time Johnny. Do you want to call him real quick to ask him real quick about Antarctica?
1: Sure. I would love to hear what G Time Johnny has to say.
0: You know who that is, right? Do you remember him?
1: Oh, yes. I remember. How could one forget G Time Johnny?
2: I am totally there. I cannot talk about Antarctica. You know, if I go down, I won't get none of my favorite food.
0: What? You won't get any of your favorite food in Antarctica, or because you talked about Antarctica, Johnny?
2: No, if I go down under. I like going down under, and it's my favorite food. And if she's not there, I don't get none.
0: Let me just recap this. So down under is your favorite food, but if you talk about Antarctica, you won't get any of it to eat.
1: Down under is my
2: favorite
1: food.
2: No, because Antarctica is about no bear. And I'm naked right now. That's like, there's no bear. Antarctica is bear. There's bear. Well, they can run around naked. I'm inside. But Antarctica is no bear.
0: Why is that? Well, there's polar bears.
2: I'm serious.
1: No, there's not.
0: Oh, yeah.
2: What? I won't get no bear. I'm get. I like a bear. It's got clothes on. I'm not. It's like. I'm
1: hey
2: really
1: Johnny, what do you think about what do you think about aliens in Antarctica? Like an alien civilization or UFOs buried underneath the ice? What do you think about that?
2: Well, I think that there's one species on Earth you can remove, and Earth will thrive, and it's called. What, human, and they're alphabetic generated penis kind.
0: But you're a human.
2: There's a. No, I can't use that term. I'm a species.
0: You're a species.
2: Right.
0: See, what am I?
2: But anybody who uses the term man has to attach it to some alphabetic generated penis.
0: Okay, but now I'm confused how we got to here, which.
1: Asking about aliens.
0: Aliens.
2: Well,
0: there was a time when there were.
2: There was a time when there was no word slaves.
0: Was that in Antarctica?
1: Yeah. Are aliens not word slaves?
2: Well, I mean, think
1: aliens,
2: about
1: what, you're saying they communicate telepathically, so they're not word slaves.
2: Well, I mean, kids do. I mean, it's like, I mean, think about it. I mean, when you communicate with dogs, it's like, what, mostly gesture. And you can make some grunts. Yeah, let's grant some grunts. But, you know, I'm sorry. Our kind barks more than the dogs.
0: I guess that's true.
2: And there's nothing wrong with it or anything. It's just, you know, I mean, we would not have, you know, technology, everything we have, they don't have. You know, and we wouldn't have what we have. Yeah, the dogs or, you know, all the other creatures.
0: Okay, wait, hang on. We have to talk about Antarctica, though. What, Noah asked, right. Do you think there's, what was your question again, Noah?
2: Oh, about that there's bear. I mean, if there's aliens there.
0: Yes.
2: There's probably some you can actually, you know, the better we get. I mean, I think we've only studied like, 15%. We only know like 15% of the ocean bottom, and it covers like, you know, 75% of the Earth or something like that. And, you know, and every time there's a slip, well, it's all documented in the Arctic. And so it's like, yeah, I mean, if there's a lot of stuff to be learned in there. But, you know, a lot of it is, you know, I mean, whenever something goes against the narrative, that's shunned, or else, you know, everything is not going to be in its place.
0: So should everything be in its place?
2: Well, I mean, it should be that. What's all, if you look at recorded history, you know, it has all been the rise of a remote control power over the population. And so, that's like, degradation, I guess would be a word.
0: Degradation?
2: Yeah, I'm word masturbating, okay? That is like, you know, like, think about it. If we kept the same attitude and love of the dog, the mommy, the baby, you know, that, you know, unconditional, I don't care what you did yesterday, I love you today, you know, we're always moving forward. If we had that, there'd be no war or nothing like that. If I was an alien looking at this country, out of this world right now, I'd be afraid. You know, it's like, not because we can't, I mean, how can we can't get more messed up?
0: I think we got, don't short count us, man. Don't underestimate us. We can get way more.
1: We could get way more messed up.
0: We could get way more messed up. Way worse,
1: man. It can always get worse, dude.
2: No, we got a bunch of patriarchal suicide bombers. You know, it's like, how much money has been made in Ukraine? I mean, it's like, that's all it's about.
1: Hey, man, we could always get more like matriarchal suicide bombers too. Like, it could always get worse.
2: So I would be one. I'm one. Well, it's not that you can, you know, you can't classify it as like nature. It's just that we respect the fact that women are, well, I hate to use that term, that girls.
0: Johnny, if we start talking about women, I'm going to be here all night saying a bunch of things that everyone who heard it will regret. I won't regret it.
2: Well, I'll send you a copy of my new logo.
1: We got to get back to Antarctica.
0: Yeah. I know. Johnny, we got to let you go because we got a whole ass show to do and we're running out of time.
2: Okay.
0: Tell people where you're at. Tell people where they can find you. Nature Hack on YouTube, right?
2: Yeah, Nature Hack on Twitter, everywhere.
0: Beautiful.
2: I'm getting things set up.
0: Let me ask you three questions before we let you go, or one question.
2: Okay.
0: If you could only say three words right now, pick three words to end to end your segment on, because I know they're going to
2: kiss my ass.
0: That's the G Time Johnny I know and love, ladies and gentlemen. Thank you, Johnny. Oh man, fuck yeah! All right,
1: man, what a guy.
0: That guy is never. There's never a dull moment. I'll tell you that right now. Man. But anyway, we could have
1: G Time Johnny 2024. That's what I'm saying.
0: I'll vote for his ass. If there was a. Yeah, I mean, I could have talked to him for another hour, and I knew it was going to happen, so I had to call it at some point. You want to talk about Nazis and UFOs?
1: No. Oh, yeah. That sounds great.
0: All right, I got a 45-second clip.
3: But there's no hard evidence to say that these diehard Nazis were joined by Kamla or any disc engineers.
0: I'm sorry, I should have given that more context. This is from a little mini documentary questioning whether Nazis escaped to Antarctica on UFOs that they built.
1: Mm-hmm.
0: I should have set that up better.
3: But there's hard evidence to say that these diehard Nazis were joined by Kamla or any disc engineers. Where else could Kamla have gone? Incredibly, many reports claim that Kamla and a team of saucer scientists escaped to Antarctica at the end of World War II.
4: There have been stories that the Germans were attempting to build a permanent colony in Antarctica. We know for sure that there was the 1938-39 German Antarctic expedition, which did claim a chunk of Antarctica for Germany, and that the Germans did excel in building secret underground bases.
0: It sounds kind of goofy, but it's actually a solid point. Especially back then, if Germany claimed a huge stake of Antarctica, or even a small one, nobody was ever going to come check that out, other than Germany. Antarctica
1: right.
0: was so huge.
1: Most part, unless it was another country trying to claim the same grounds, basically. I mean, and if they excelled at building underground bases, then that makes it more easy for them to hide their activity in Antarctica, a like mostly snow-covered continent. Like, I mean,
0: exactly.
1: You know, I mean, it's it makes it more believable when you start factoring in all of these variables when it comes to the Nazis' abilities adaptations.
0: Yeah.
5: Lowering your vibration and jacking your loosh.
0: Jacking your loosh. I have a continuation of that, but it's 4 minutes. So I'll start it. But if you want to stop at any point, or just you can feel free to veto it if it gets too boring. But it's the same.
1: I think I might have sent you like some clips from this exact same episode.
0: Yeah, it's possible. It's very possible. There's surprisingly limited stuff on this, and most of it comes from the History Channel. If you're looking for clips,
1: right?
0: It's the History Channel or somebody making a podcast. At least on YouTube. This is the two things I found when trying to find clips of this, because I did a lot of reading, but mostly when it comes to clips, this is the two things I found. I found History Channel, and I found people doing podcasts that 90% of them were of a lesser quality, both sound and content, than us.
1: Yeah.
0: It's very slim pickings.
1: I was going to say, I mean, I only checked YouTube. I might have, like, I mean, maybe I would have gotten
0: some gold on BitChute, like, but we're not going to get that today.
1: Some shit. BitChute.
0: I found some fucking gold on BitChute, but that we're not getting into the ice wall stuff
1: nice.
0: Today. So we'll save that for part three. But yeah, anyway, feel free to pause this. And like I said, if we get halfway through and you're like, dump it, then that's going to be fine with me.
3: The Antarctica conspiracy is reinforced by U.S. naval operations in the region in 1946, just a year after the war's end and a year before the Roswell crash.
4: Operation High Jump was one of the more amazing pieces of this story. Admiral Byrd, America's most famous Arctic explorer, led an expedition to the South Pole in 1947. It was the largest armada ever sent to Antarctica. 13 ships, 4,700 men. The armada included a brand new state-of-the-art aircraft carrier, a submarine, several destroyers, dozens of aircraft, fixed and rotary wing aircraft.
3: Officially, High Jump's mission was to assess how American troops would cope if the Soviets invaded through Antarctica. Unofficially, Admiral Byrd had also been asked to investigate any Nazi presence in the region.
0: Is that confirmed? I've seen mixed reports on whether or not he was officially, unofficially tasked with finding the Nazis.
1: Yeah. I think that's why they use the phrase unofficially, because you can say anything after you say unofficially.
0: Well, usually, the way I heard that is Mission Impossible Tom Cruise. Your mission, if you choose to accept it.
1: Of course. I mean, but I don't think there's any evidence of that. There's just claims.
0: That's kind of my
1: claims
0: that, was my
1: that it was, you know.
0: I couldn't find anything concrete.
1: The only like logical explanation you can see for that is, okay, why were there 13 warships? Why were the destroyers? Why and was it 4,700 men?
0: I'd if be it's curious a research, to see.
1: I mean, if it's a train, the
0: I'm
1: official.
0: I'm sorry.
1: No, it's okay. I had to cough there. The official explanation is that it was a training exercise for their military in extreme cold conditions. However,
0: yes.
1: This is directly after World War II. It's like the it doesn't make a lot of sense,
0: especially
1: like, why
0: knowing
1: you would
0: the Nazis
1: this.
0: Did have a staking claim to Antarctica.
1: It's like, why would Truman sign off on this expedition or this training exercise down in, like, when it's that big of an expense for a training exercise? I mean, they bring jet fighters, they bring all sorts of helicopters. They have aircraft carriers, they have destroyer ships, they have a massive number. I mean, 4,700 people. When it comes to soldiers, that's a huge amount. I mean, basically, the only logical explanation for this is that they were expecting to find some sort of conflict.
0: Dude, their boats were made out of wood.
1: A conflict.
0: Their boats were made out of wood 30 years prior to this.
1: What do you mean? What's your point?
0: I'm saying, like, that's to send that many men and that much expensive shit to the most dangerous, unexplored part of the world. That's pretty intense to do that. So, but anyway, what I was thinking is, and I wish I would have thought of this to look it up beforehand, but it's because it's going to take some digging, but it would be nice to know, is Admiral Byrd's point or Operation High Jump, where exactly was that in Antarctica, and how does it correlate to the German claim part, New Schwabenland and all that? I don't know how you would find that out. But if they don't say where he went.
1: Yeah, you'd have to look up the territory that Germany supposedly claimed while they were there.
0: And then where High Jump went.
1: And then where High Jump was, which I believe it was south of Chile. Like, I think that's where they left.
0: So the closest point basically to Chile.
1: Yeah, from South America basically to Antarctica, you know.
0: Okay. What do you think? Do you want to continue with this clip or move on? It does get pretty interesting, but I have so much stuff that we're fine to skip. I have so much stuff.
1: I, you know, to be honest, I mean, I don't want to, yeah, I'm going to be one, like one of Joe Rogan's guests. I really have to pee. Okay. Is that that's allowed? Fine. Can I pee?
0: I'll just keep playing the clip while you're gone.
1: Okay. But then I won't hear it.
0: Well, I'll tell you what I mean, missed.
1: Yeah, just yeah. Summarize it for me. Right, I might have actually listened to this clip on my own, doing my own research before.
0: So. Noah's going to go pee.
1: It sounds good.
0: That's the pee music.
1: I like it. It's dramatic. I'll be right back.
0: All right. Well, Noah pees. I'm gonna listen to this clip.
4: Packed up and hastily left with Noah.
0: Oh yeah, no. Actually, operation. No, I do want him to hear this shit. Ah, how y'all doing?
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0: All right, Noah, you back?
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0: What's wrong with your mic?
7: What?
0: Are you not? What are you doing?
7: Is it working? Hang on. Is it working now?
0: You sound super quiet.
7: Oh, okay, no, wait, hang on. Something happened. 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
0: Way better. Now we're good.
1: Okay, good. Let's get back into it.
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0: Okay, here we go. Ready?
1: Let's go.
3: Asked to investigate any Nazi presence in the region.
4: Operation High Jump was outfitted for 8 months worth of supplies. They could have been in Antarctica doing their thing for 8 months, and they were only there for 16 weeks, and then packed up and hastily left with no explanation ever given as to why the sudden aborting of the mission.
3: Rumors quickly sprang up. Abortion, the Armada had run into...
1: You should have said abortion of the mission. Anyway, continue.
0: Yeah, also, that is... interesting point, though. Why bring all those supplies? Unless the only other thing is if me thought you were going to get stranded there. But it does sound like they prepared to be there for a while and got scared away or had to retreat.
1: I mean, or immediately said, found how many, what they were how many weeks did he say? 12 weeks? I mean, that's 3 months, right?
0: He said, eight, he said 8 months of supplies.
1: No, no, no. How long did they actually stay there?
0: Let's back it up. Sorry.
4: Months worth of supplies. They could have been in Antarctica doing their thing for 8 months, and they were only there for 16 weeks.
0: 16 weeks is...
1: Okay, okay. 16 weeks is 4 months.
0: 4 months.
1: Four times four is 16.
0: Okay, he phrases it in a way that makes you think you're right. He phrases it in a way that makes you think they just immediately left.
1: Yeah. Yeah.
0: That's bullshit. Which, I
1: mean, 4 months.
0: That fooled me. 4 months is a pretty long time. And I got conned by it. That's a good question.
1: It was. He switches to weeks instead of months. Makes it sound. He's explaining how long they're there. 16 weeks. Oh, what do you mean 4 months?
0: That's a good, just say
1: fucking 4 months. I don't get it when a parent like has a new child and they start. Oh, she's 23 months. It's like, okay, now we're talking. You're saying she's a month away from being 2 years old. That's like, why do you like tell me the number of months and make me do the math? It's like it's the same situation. He's going like they brought enough supplies for 8 months, but they were only there for 16 weeks. They were only there for half of the time that they brought the supplies for. Which, if you consider being stranded there, that could you could be stranded for a couple months. I mean, I will say it is a little odd.
0: I hate to
1: 4 months extra supplies is a little odd.
0: Servo, you know, just the wizard of the chat rooms here on our. He's in the green room for. He's in the green room for Boobs and Lavish. He's in for Flesh and Carolyn. He's in the smoker. This guy has all these bots and bings and bangs running around in the chat rooms, and he just put in a quick calculation. Conversion !! WA 16 weeks to days, and the bot just spit out that's 112 days. And then it gives this down to the second, minute, and Gregorian years. 0.3066 average Gregorian years. Now that's value right there.
1: Thank important information, man.
0: That is valuable. I'm impressed.
1: Valuable addition.
0: Yes.
1: The
0: crowd likes it.
1: Ooh.
0: All right, I'll continue with this clip.
4: Operation High Jump was outfitted for 8 months worth of supplies. They could have been in Antarctica doing this thing for 8 months, and we were only there for 16 weeks, and then packed up and hastily left with no explanation ever given as to why the sudden aborting of the mission.
3: Rumors quickly sprang up.
0: Yeah, the sudden aborting of the mission. No, they made it.
1: Yeah.
0: Why wouldn't they?
1: You mean the sudden abortion of the mission?
0: Yeah.
1: That's the proper grammar.
0: You bring twice
1: word.
0: As many supplies as you need. You bring twice as many supplies as you need minimum when you're going to Antarctica.
1: And he goes, and they hastily left. I wouldn't lazily leave Antarctica. I mean, if the temperatures are negative 50 degrees on average, like, fuck that, dude. I'm getting out of there as fast as I can the moment the mission's over.
0: And also, is 4 months hasty? 4 months is like the least hastily.
1: I like how we're debunking the conspiracies before we even get into the conspiracies. We're just like, fuck, this is all bullshit. All right, now let's get into it.
3: The Armada had run into serious trouble, come up against something or someone. Admiral Byrd's comments helped fuel the controversy.
4: Afterwards, Byrd apparently said some very strange things to reporters on the way back, including that the United States needs to be prepared to fight a war against aircraft that can fly from pole to pole at tremendous speeds.
1: Okay, pause that.
4: This is taken as evidence.
1: Okay, so that was in right? That actually is true, and it's in a South American newspaper that he in an interview that he gave on the way back from Antarctica. And I mean that is some pretty interesting shit, sort of. I mean, it's like it could also be misconstrued like in multiple different ways. It's like maybe taking the whole like, okay, so he's talking about a vehicle
8: that can travel from pole to pole. I'm not sure that like that's the case. I mean, he was saying we need to be ready to fight wars from pole to pole. Maybe he was referencing how fucking cold and difficult it was in Antarctica, and that like it's different from fighting a war in Germany or something like that. You know what I'm saying? Like, right. We need to be ready to like it's. There's lots of different ways you could take that, and taking it to the extreme and saying like we need to be able to fight vehicles that can travel from pole to pole within seconds is I don't know. It seems like a little bit of a leap for me, but like, you know, and it is, it's still odd that they brought that many people down to Antarctica and then they left within 4 months after packing for, you know, 8 months of, you know, supplies. I mean, that, you know, I don't know how normal that is to pack double the supplies that you would need for the projected mission. I would imagine like they would go maybe.
0: I would think that's pretty standard when you're going somewhere as remote as that. I mean, that's the most remote you can get.
8: Maybe. What if you guys, I mean, when you're using warships, it's like it's not like it's going to be hard to pack that much extra material. You've got fucking tons of cargo space. So it's like, I mean, Yeah, you're right. I mean, this seems pretty... But 4 months, though, does seem kind of odd. Like, I mean, unless... I mean, the really convincing shit is that it's on record that when Admiral Byrd did that fly around Antarctica in his own fighter plane or whatever, he only had 3 hours worth of fuel and he was gone for 5 hours. Like, that's been recorded. That's been verified. It's like, it's not a conspiracy there. We just don't know what happened. There's no records of what happened during that extra 2 hours. No records.
0: And he never spoke of it unless you believe his diary.
8: He never talked about it unless you believe the fake diary, which is, I mean, 90% of his plagiarized from that, what did I say it was last time? It was the, some sort of a science fiction book about like a dream of an alien, a civilization on Mars or something like that. And they basically just took out the dialogue from that and said that this was his secret diary and it sounded applicable because he went to Antarctica and all this like settings and situations kind of fit.
0: Yeah.
8: It was like, you know, you get what I'm saying?
0: Yeah.
8: Yeah.
0: All right. Let's finish this up and then
8: let's finish the clip.
4: That he did indeed run into Nazi disc aircraft that outperformed his guys, and that the sudden turning tail and running is taken as evidence that there was some sort of a confrontation, some sort of a battle.
3: The Nazi UFO conspiracy is complex, compelling, and circumstantial. In 1944, Allied pilots saw UFOs over Germany. Deep underground, the Nazis were building top-secret airframes and propulsion systems. At the war's end, the SS general in charge vanishes without a trace. His scientists, their research and prototypes are captured by the US military and shipped to the States. 2 years later, the first wave of UFO sightings occurs across America.
0: Oh.
3: Are these, in fact, US prototypes of a captured Nazi H-9 flying wing? In the late 1950s, the U.S. Air Force funds the Avrocar, a flying saucer that looked like a Nazi secret project called the Repulsive. And in 1965, a UFO-like object crashed in Kecksburg, Pennsylvania. It's reportedly bell-shaped and covered with distinctive markings, just like a radical Nazi device that may have been built at the end of the war.
0: So what if the UFOs all come from Antarctica and because the Nazis built those guys is the crux of that theory? What do you think? The timeline is interesting.
8: I watched this video. It's interesting.
0: Yeah.
8: I mean, there's some things in there that are interesting. Like the there's a really compelling part of that whole video that wasn't in that clip where he talks about... the statements of engineers who worked on secret weapons programs for the Nazis, both from Austria and Italy. They basically confirmed that they were, one of the people who had a statement, like the craft is named after him. I think I sent you the link in the timestamp.
0: Is that the whoopee cushion?
8: You click. It's the Nazi flying saucer video.
0: Oh, I mean, is the device he invented that's named after him the whoopee cushion?
8: No.
0: It's not Heinrich Whoopee? Okay. That's 1038, right?
8: Yeah, I think so. I think so. I'm not sure. But this basically is a device that, like, there's statements from actual German, like, actual Nazis, basically, who said that they worked on a circular aircraft that was able to take off vertically and move horizontally due to a combination of thrust for the horizontal movement and then a spinning force for the vertical movement, which makes you think that they were trying to back engineer some form of UFO technology. Yeah. And they were combining it with the technology, the turbines, the jet propulsion that we have available to us today. So they were like doing like a hybrid craft almost. And like this kind of outlines the facts when it comes to just the statements of what those engineers and scientists said.
9: Those code names, if not for something that strongly suggests a UFO type craft was being developed or at least considered. And then there was Victor Schauberger, a fascinating man who was both a scientist and environmentalist. It was alleged after the war that the Austrian scientist had been involved in the production of UFO-type craft, and that he even flew one near Prague in Nazi-occupied Czechoslovakia in 1945. Schauberger's son later claimed that his father had come into the attention of Adolf Hitler as early as June 1934.
0: Is this the right... I just want to make sure this is the right thing.
8: This is the right thing. It's okay. Talking about the engine. He's giving the past of the engineer who explains or who designed this circular aircraft for Hitler.
0: His name was not Wuppikuschen, but it was pretty close.
9: Who was said to be fascinated by the scientist's obsession with...
0: Okay, well, that's pretty... Schauberger is pretty close to Wuppikuschen.
9: Harmonizing propulsion with how it works in nature. Schauberger's UFO was a prototype known as the...
8: Take that back a little bit, actually.
9: Schliever.
8: About 20 seconds.
9: Austrian scientist had been involved in the production of UFO-type craft, and that he even flew one near Prague in Nazi-occupied Czechoslovakia in 1945. Schauberger's son later claimed that his father had come into the attention of Adolf Hitler as early as June 1934, who was said to be fascinated by the scientist's obsession with harmonizing propulsion with how it works in nature. Schauberger's UFO was a prototype known as the Belutzo Schliever Meter Discus. It was 6.7 meters or 22 yeah. feet in diameter and could supposedly travel at 2,000 kilometers or 1,242 miles per hour, with plans for it to go twice as fast as that. The craft could also reach 40,000 feet or 12,000 meters in less than 3 minutes. It's been further alleged that the Italians were assisting the Nazis with their experimental craft at the Fiat Experimental Facility at Lake La Garda in northern Italy. In 1950, Professor Giuseppe Belluzzo, an engineer who had been an economics minister under Mussolini and whose name was given to the Schauberger craft, stated in an interview that the Italians had assisted the Germans in building a jet-powered, circular-shaped aircraft. Belluzzo claimed that the craft could take off vertically and then fly horizontally by what he termed a spinning force. During the war, it is believed that the Allied intelligence uncovered work on Project Fireball at Germany's Luftwaffe Experimental Center in Bavaria. Specifically, the Germans were trying to create an aerial device that would confuse Allied radar and, critically, be able to interrupt electromagnetic currents. These efforts were well underway by 1944, but further intelligence is said to have revealed that work suddenly shifted in that year to the development of the Kugelblitz, or round lightning craft. It is said to be a circular aircraft that was unlike any previous craft in aviation history, and that had to be the Nazi UFO craft. The timing is actually quite interesting. You see, by 1944, Nazi...
0: Okay, do you want me to go to that second timestamp?
8: Yeah, this does get into some interesting stuff. I mean, the reports of the Nazi technology, like also like them attempting to develop something that could scramble radar and disable electronics, is like something that we see in UFO reports, right? Like them deactivating the nuclear silos, them like scrambling the radar of like naval, you know, forces and stuff like that. I mean, it's like you see a little bit of a connection between the rumored Nazi like weapons programs and the recent sightings of craft that are able to do the things that the Nazis were working on almost, you know, 80 years ago.
0: Yeah.
8: Does that make any sense?
0: Like, no, it does. Mean, yeah, yeah.
8: You know, that's, yeah.
0: I'm following.
9: Germany knew I like losing this, the war I like this against thing. The Allies. The Nazis were desperate and desperate times call for desperate measures. Is it such a stretch to imagine that they would have resorted to an extreme aerial technology in a bid to reverse their fortunes? The Americans were particularly eager to snatch up as much as they could of Nazi technology at the end of World War II. They wanted to do so before the Soviets did the same as they rapidly advanced from the east. Reconnaissance teams were sent in by the US Army even before Germany was actually defeated. There have been claims that what they encountered were plans by the Nazis regarding UFO-shaped anti-gravity aircraft. British agents who searched the Nazi underground factories located in the Black Forest discovered a number of documents describing experiments by the Nazis regarding turbine engine technology with extraordinary power. Whatever the Allies saw as they scoured German plants certainly freaked them out. Sir Roy Fedden, chief of the technical mission to Germany for the British Ministry of Aircraft Production, stated this in 1945 about Germany's aviation projects. I have seen enough of their designs and production plans to realize that if they had managed to prolong the war some months longer, we would have been confronted with a set of entirely new and deadly developments in air warfare. Years later, in 1956, Captain Ruppelt, chief of the US Air Force Project Blue Book, was more specific about what the Allies encountered. When World War II ended, the Germans had several radical types of aircraft and guided missiles under development. The majority were in the most preliminary stages, but they were the only known craft.
0: I'm sorry. I got it back.
8: Like, this dude butchers so many pronunciations of words. It's hilarious. Like, if you have that in mind when you start the video and you notice how many fucking basic words he mispronounces.
0: It's kind of, what's crazy is...
8: I was laughing my ass off.
0: A podcast is one thing, but this is a video that he took time to visually produce with all kinds of fancy infographics and titles and stuff while you're watching this video. And he can't go back and edit, like, the... terrible butchering and reading.
8: Yeah. The word preliminary.
0: Fuck. Yeah. He needs a shot collar for his editing skills.
9: When World War II ended, the Germans had several radical types of aircraft and guided missiles under development. The majority were in the most preliminary stages, but they were the only known craft that could even approach the performance of objects reported to UFO observers. And it gets even better. Rumors have swirled for years that the Canadian intelligence agents
0: that was worse than Joe Biden,
9: an advanced circular aircraft
8: dude,
9: when they
8: take it back 10 seconds. Like, you can hear him barely mispronounce a few words. Like, he is terrible with English. It's
0: the
8: hilarious.
0: Preliminary thing blew my mind, though. That's I could watch that 1,000 more times.
9: The majority were in the most preliminary stages, but they were the only known craft that could even approach the performance of objects reported to UFO observers. And it gets even better. Rumors have swirled for years that the Canadian intelligence agents found plans for an advanced circular aircraft when they ransacked the main Nazi rocket experimental complex used near the end of the war. The Canadian intelligence agencies challenged scientists at De
0: Hallep. Isn't that an oxymoron?
8: Canadian
0: intelligence.
8: It's kind of a tongue twister.
9: Of an aircraft company to make something from the plans. It's alleged that they were actually able to produce a so-called flying saucer prototype, and it even flew, a bit very briefly. The engineers were simply unable to master the propulsion system needed to keep the aircraft airborne for a sustained amount of time. Those scientists would go on to work on the Avro aircraft for the US Air Force and US Army respectively, although again, propulsion and stability proved to be a problem and the project was abandoned.
0: Alright.
8: Yeah.
0: UFOs, Nazis might have built them, they might have back engineered them, or they might have contacted, communicated with interdimensional beings that gave them the blueprints, you know.
8: That's the rumor from the secret diary, which is most likely false, right? So that's what Sam Tripoli was fucking pushing.
0: I'm not really talking
8: Joe
0: about the diary at all, but yeah, I get what you're saying.
8: But that's where that theory comes from.
0: No, I'm talking about interdimensional, information. DMT elves type shit.
8: Okay, so that's another Nazi theory that they were contacting basically spiritual beings and getting information from spiritual beings on massive
0: blueprints.
8: Amounts of psychedelic compounds. Yeah. So that's one theory. I mean, I don't see a lot of evidence for that one either. I mean, it sounds also plausible. Like, that's the thing. Yeah. A lot of these kind of, like, theories are fucking plausible as shit. So it's like, which one's right, which one's not, who the fuck knows.
0: Right.
8: But the way that these UFO aircraft that the Nazis possibly developed, and this was their version of the secret weapon. Like, we had our secret weapon, right, supposedly. We're not going to get into we're not going to get into what you and I were talking about earlier.
0: We'll save that for episode three.
8: Yeah, man, let's leave that out of this. But the point being that we had our atomic bomb, we had our nuclear weapons, and that was what we were working on. They were working on a vehicle that would basically render all forms of war almost useless because of its speed, its accuracy, its like stealth abilities, its disruption of enemy tech, you know, electronics. Like, I mean, it was supposedly would have been it would have made them dominate the ground, all ground war. So, like, it was a different type of secret weapon. But the way this plays into what was just said and also Antarctica is that that clip you played of Hans Kammler, basically he was a sort of engineer for the Nazis, and he developed this plane that was capable of traveling, I believe they said, 2,000 kilometers, which I'm not sure what that is, miles. It's like a, I think it's like a very, like a... multiple of 2.2, basically. Like, so 1 mile is 2.2 kilometers, something along those lines. Or maybe it's 1.6, I can't remember. Point being, this plane was capable of traveling very long distances without being refueled. Mm-hmm. And Heinrich Himmler requested Kammler for something called it. He asked for something called a truck. And Kammler denied that request, and which is very odd to do to your superior who's asking just for a vehicle, a truck. So they believe that that was code word for one of these airplanes, experimental aircraft. It's an experimental aircraft capable of traveling 2,000 kilometers, and there were only two developed
0: ever.
8: And Kammler had one.
0: Yeah.
8: And this was near the end of the war when Himmler requested it. So likely Kammler saw the direction that the war was going and that basically Himmler was requesting this aircraft so that he could bail out and get somewhere safe, without being captured, and probably denied the request and just took it for himself and, went somewhere. And so the theory is that he took that down to Antarctica where he knew that he would not be discovered for a long time. He brought many Germans with him, many Nazis with him, and they built a base down there or went to a base that had already been built and redeveloped some of these saucer aircraft or worked on the saucer. Maybe they were already working on the saucer aircraft down there, basically. That's kind of how it ties in a little bit, is that maybe that there was a Nazi presence down there developing this secret weapon, this saucer aircraft that would have dominated the ground war in World War II, that they did not get the chance to finish before the U.S. dropped the nuclear bombs and atomic bombs on Hiroshima and Nagasaki, ending the war. And Kammler went down there with a massive amount of scientists and engineers on this aircraft that Himmler requested and he denied, and basically rebuilt some of these aircraft or went to a site where they were actually manufacturing the aircraft down in Antarctica, knowing that he wouldn't be discovered. And this is what Admiral Byrd was sent down there with an armada for, was to find them and defeat them and capture the heads there and incorporate them into the U.S. military. And
0: that seems plausible, very plausible.
8: That seems, and also, honestly, after everything we've discussed so far, it seems plausible that they could have done it and they could have captured them within 4 months with that number of troops. But the thing is that it depends on how successful the Nazi scientists were on this technology they were developing, because then they could have used it in self-defense, and maybe that's why. So it could have gone either way. Maybe Admiral Byrd fucking railroaded them. And they were able to incorporate those people into their military and then leave within 4 months. But the most likely thing is that they fought them, got their asses kicked, and then left early, basically. And so who the fuck knows? The way this plays into what's going on today is that there's all these sightings and they're like these craft that they were describing back in the 1940s. That they were working on developing in secret weapons programs with massive allocations of government resources to, get an edge on their enemies in World War II. I mean, it's like it's been so many years, and that like no matter who won, you know, World War II, that technology is getting incorporated into the winner, this the you know, the victor, and they're going to try to continue to develop it. So like, we've had all this time to develop this technology, and all of a sudden it's coming out. There's all these sightings. The government's like, oh, yeah, we've seen this shit. And it's like, it's, why are you all of a sudden, like, you know, why are you promoting, you know, UFO sightings when it's been going on for years and you've been denying every single one?
0: Yeah, there's something like, fishy going on with
8: there's,
0: that for
8: there's
0: sure.
8: Some, yeah, there's something, you know, yeah, fishy about it all.
0: So. Not to, I don't want to derail you too much because you're on a roll here, but. No, for the sake of time, because I have like so much to get to. We're definitely not getting to everything I was planning on because I keep preparing too much. Oh shit. But I want to talk about the Aryans because it ties into, was it interdimensional? Was it ancient civilization technology? Or what was it? This could, the Aryan thing ties into a bunch of stuff. It ties into the occult big time, the real society, fools.
8: Okay, so go into your info on the Aryans and start off by explaining what Aryan means. If you can. Is that too much to ask?
10: In the final days of the Second World War, American troops discovered a vast hoard of secret Nazi files hidden in a cave in central Germany. The documents reveal one of the Third Reich's most shadowy projects, the hunt to discover the lost Aryan civilization from which the Nazis believed they had descended.
0: I was trying to remind myself what Aryan means, but it is what I thought. It's just like a chosen race, chosen people, white, non-Jewish is kind of the second definition.
8: Okay.
0: It probably has some root word.
8: Basically Scandinavian or Nordic descent.
0: Yeah, I'm definitely on this now. I just Googled Aryan definition.
8: I mean, the people do research all the time. You're not on a list.
0: I'm on a list. There's just better reasons than that.
8: I mean, you're on a list for a lot of other reasons.
5: Lowering your vibration and jacking your loosh.
0: Jacking your loosh, man. Anyway, so this is from a series called The Nazi Quest for the Holy Grail. I watched this documentary a while ago. I pulled all the clips on Aryans, so I'm just going to plow through them since we're kind of strapped for time here.
10: Himmler was determined to prove the existence of an ancient Aryan master race. So when in 1936 he was invited to a presentation at the home of an eccentric historian, he hoped he was finally on the verge of a breakthrough. The scholar's name was Hermann Wert, and that night he proposed an archaeological expedition, which he promised would deliver irrefutable evidence of an ancient Aryan civilization. It was a trip that was the culmination of years of research. Wert had studied ancient symbols carved into caves and rock faces from all over the world and found repeating patterns. Although the traditional view was that they had been made by different cultures at different times, Wert proposed that something truly momentous had been missed. He believed that the symbols from different countries thousands of miles apart were too similar to be explained away as simple coincidence. They must come from one shared source, a lost civilization. Scouring the history books, he found a story that he believed fitted in every detail. The lost civilization must have originated on the mythical island of Atlantis. The legend was true.
0: Whoa. Have you looked into this at all? I've been doing a little bit of reading about it, and it's pretty... Because Indiana Jones and all that stuff, the Nazis being obsessed with the occult, Indiana Jones is probably the best example of it. It's a lot of it's just as crazy, if not crazier, than what Indiana Jones made it look like.
8: Seems like it.
0: Yeah. I'll continue on here because this gets into some Graham Hancock territory.
10: They're to believe that Atlantis had met its end in a devastating global catastrophe. The seas had risen and drowned the island. It had sunk out of memory and into myth.

0: Indians.
1: I remember reading articles when his Netflix show came out, and it was Graham Hancock espousing Nazi ideology, and it was all these hit pieces. I didn't realize until watching this documentary, I was like, well, I guess he kind of is, but not in a bad way.
0: Yeah, not like they just happen to believe similar things. You know what I'm saying? Like,
1: well, the Nazis pushed this propaganda to where the Aryan race was believed, including the esoteric nature of it, was believed by a huge swath of Germany. That's what's fascinating. Mm. They had them all in, like, right. Especially the SS. They were all in on believing that there was an ancient civilization and potentially aliens, or a parallel civilization that was a lost civilization. It was the Aryan race,
0: and also the Atlantean race. Is that the tie-in that I'm missing here?
1: Yeah, Himmler was convinced that.
0: I had to take off my headphones for a second there.
1: Himmler was convinced that the Aryans were the Atlanteans. They were one and the same.
0: Right. Okay. Interesting. Wow.
2: Wirth's vision of a drowned Atlantis captivated Himmler. It provided the perfect solution to the problem of the missing Aryan archaeology. Now all Himmler needed was the physical proof, and Wirth would help him find it. Together, Himmler and Wirth formed a new department of the SS, dedicated to researching their Germanic heritage and writing the Aryans into history. It was known as the Ahnen Erbe. It would launch expeditions all over the world, from the frozen forests of Finland to the desert temples of Iraq. And the very first project Himmler agreed to fund was Wirth's own mission to catalogue a lost Aryan script. A script, he hoped, would become the foundation of a new Nazi religion.
1: I love the narration on this.
0: It's really interesting. I mean, it's like, damn. It's,
1: I like it better than ancient.
0: Part of you really hopes it's true, you know?
1: What, the Nazis were actually the chosen people? You're just saying that because you're German, you motherfucker.
0: No. I mean, you know, they definitely wouldn't. They'd see me and they'd be like, all right, come on. But, you know, it just sounds, it makes everything more interesting. It's like, okay, there was something more to it than that, just that they hated Jews and that they were just trying to conquer the world. And also, like, there had to be something more to it than that they just hated Jews and they were trying to conquer the world.
1: Well, yeah. You know, it's like, what's interesting is, according to this and some other things I've seen, Himmler seemed like he actually believed this shit. Like, he was convinced, he had Hitler convinced. They were literally looking for the Holy Grail. They were trying to go to Tibet to figure out how the monks interacted on an extra-dimensional plane. They were studying auras and trying to figure out how the Tibetans were doing all this weird stuff. They were into voodoo, child sacrifice. They were contacting what they called goddesses of the Mayan, or not Mayan, Aryan goddesses. Kind of like what Skull and Bones does, which is a German death cult based on that, the Bush and Bush Senior and all those guys were in, where they do, like, jerk off into glass coffins on the initiation and take drugs to and makes them talk to goddesses. It's a German death cult, just like the Nazi thing. So there's a lot of so much occult esoteric stuff as well as the sci-fi alien stuff all mixed into one. Fuck.
0: I heard you'd be used to it that time.
1: All right, one more clip on the Aryans.
0: You're pretty used to it.
1: And by the way, I've been doing pretty good comparatively, but also it's because I haven't been talking very much. All right, here we go.
2: In 1945, the files of an SS research institute known as the Ahnen Erbe were discovered in a cave in central Germany. Amongst the many expedition reports were the details of one of Heinrich Himmler's strangest obsessions, a project to replace Christianity with a new Nazi religion.
3: He despises Christianity. He thinks Christianity weakens people. Above all, according to Himmler, Christianity was essentially Jewish.
2: To help replace this Jewish faith with a true religion, the Ahnen Erbe launched an expedition in the summer of 1936.
1: I love that Christianity...

0: entity is too Jewish. That's funny.
1: I mean, it kind of is. I mean, 90% of Christian, it's all about Jews.
0: Right. Well, so, that's like, I mean, it's I'm just imagining, you know, somebody saying Mormonism is too Christian.
1: Yeah, because it's one Christianity. Yeah,
0: it's a spinoff. And then,
1: yeah. It's all, it's a spinoff. It's like a, yeah.
0: Fuck. God.
1: Yeah. You definitely said like there as well. I'm sorry.
2: Faith with a true religion. The Anna Nerbeck launched an expedition in the summer of 1936. Led by one of Germany's most controversial archaeologists, Hermann Wert, a team of SS men traveled to a remote region of Sweden to examine a series of mysterious rock carvings. That summer, the expedition made over 100 plaster casts and shipped them back to Germany, where Himmler eagerly awaited. Wert's conclusions were categorical. These carvings were not simply the etchings of prehistoric people, but were, in fact, part of the sacred religious texts of the lost Aryans of Atlantis. This text was what Himmler had been waiting for, a vital weapon in his mission to replace Christianity with a new Nazi religion.
3: Himmler wants...
0: You think about it, sorry to pause it, but you think, because what kind of like you're talking about earlier, if you control the maps, you control the information, you control, that's the biggest form of control. It's the same thing with religion. Religion is basically, if somebody truly believes it, even if they consciously believe it, if they don't, even if subconsciously they don't believe it, as long as somebody believes it in some sense, religion is basically your operating system, like Linux or Windows or whatever, to use the tired analogy.
1: Right.
0: So if you could control somebody's psychological operating system, that's control. If you can create a new religion...
1: Yes. It sounds like that's what Himmler wanted. And the guy who gave him the information, the historian or geologist or where the fuck he was, the guy who went down there and looked at the rock carvings. Yeah. I mean, it sounds like he knew exactly what Himmler wanted to hear. He told him that these are not prehistoric carvings from men. This is from the ancient Aryan Atlantic race. It's like hyper specific. Like, how did you fuck? Right. Like, I mean,
0: but he had it. Like, you know what I'm saying? He had evidence that there were similar drawings on all the continents. But where the leap is drawn is, and he could have been telling him what he wanted to hear, because at that point,
1: that's kind of what it sounds like. It sounds like Himmler wanted to tell the German nation what he wanted them to hear.
0: Because then he also was told what he wanted to hear,
1: you know, by this. Yes.
0: If you're a yes man, you're going to rise in the ranks and they're not going to fucking chop your head off. If you go out on a fact finding mission and an explorer and he's like, find me proof of this, you come back without proof of it. You're going to twist the data a little bit, not only to promote yourself, but also just to not be like killed, because in a regime like that, you're going to be killed if you fail on a mission.
1: And look, because the yes man is part of the human condition, there are many people born who are what we would call yes men in various, you know, I feel like it shocked you because of me there, but, in various ways, you know, like they're yes men. And so like in every government, the yes men are going to be present there. Like, they rise to positions of power specifically because they're willing to do whatever it takes to succeed and be good in the eyes of their superior, essentially.
0: Give me a second. I just had a drink spill emergency.
1: I had one earlier, and that's...
0: Nothing has broken as of yet.
1: I heard lots of stomping.
0: Nothing has broken as of yet. But that fucking thing spilled right onto the laptop that's running the Python script. And I mean right on it.
1: It just spilled on its own?
0: Well, I didn't even know I had it on the desk because I'm in the dark and I turned around and just knocked it
1: over. Oh, really? Wow. Huh. That's plausible. That's believable.
0: I knocked it over. I'm not saying it spilled itself.
1: Okay. I'm going to highlight that part.
0: The part to highlight is, one, that it spilled right on the laptop, and two,
4: lowering your vibration,
0: jacking your loosh. Sorry.
4: Lowering your vibration and jacking your loosh.
0: That's what I meant to say. All right. Let's continue, shall we?
1: Let's continue.
0: The Nazi Antarctic bases. I got this from Associated Press.
4: This is Movie Tone. Lionel Gamlin reporting.
0: This is the 15-year-old ham guy. Remember him?
1: This isn't the guy who narrates Cuphead?
4: Let's have a bit of 15-year-old ham.
0: It's the guy that narrated the Associated Press back then, I guess.
1: Sounds good.
4: American Coast Guards, operating only a few hundred miles from the North Pole, yes, there's a war up there, too, had to extricate their ship, which got caught in the ice. Depth charges helped to blast a way out.

0: Their job was to destroy German weather stations on the Arctic coast of Greenland. And in fact, three stations from which the enemy were sending radio weather reports to Germany were destroyed. Here's one, well stocked with supplies too. The Americans were evidently pleased to note that the Huns had not forgotten to take plenty of schnapps along with them. The Germans scuttled their ship and surrendered. Altogether, three vessels were lost by the enemy, and the Coast Guards took 60 prisoners. The next weather report they send home may be fair and warmer, but it will go by POW mail.
1: What an amazing joke.
2: So I have to do a podcast recap rewind real quick. It's been a minute, but we have to revisit the last Antarctic episode.
3: It's time for podcast recapitation.
2: This is from the last episode. I brought receipts this time.
4: They can't be honest about any of that. I mean, because it's they know it's wrong.
2: New Schwabenland is confirmed to be real, right? New Schwabenland.
4: Yeah, it was definitely a ship. It's definitely an area that they named New Schwabenland because it had like that. What's the meaning? What's the translation?
2: I don't know. But it probably has something to do with Klaus Schwab or his dad.
4: No. You're just making alliteration there.
2: Klaus Schwab was a Nazi. I mean, yeah, I am making alliteration.
4: Yes, he's a Nazi, but it doesn't have to do a New Schwabenland. It's like, I'm going to look it up. We have the Book of Knowledge.
3: A Book of Knowledge.
2: Consult that bitch. So I consulted it. I have a foolproof, 100% verified source on Klaus Schwab's ties to New Schwabenland. You ready?
5: Okay.
6: Yeah, have you ever looked into Klaus Schwab's, dad?
7: No.
6: Have you ever heard of New Schwabenland?
2: It might be Sam Tripoli. Nice. Okay, so my source is Sam Tripoli.
5: It's definitely Tripoli, and Tripoli is literally retarded. So, I mean, he sounds retarded. He smells retarded. He's retarded. So, continue.
2: Sam Tripoli, I trust everything I hear from Tripoli.
5: I do not. But continue.
6: Yeah, have you ever looked into Klaus Schwab's, dad?
7: No.
6: Have you ever heard of New Schwabenland?
7: New Schwabenland?
6: You never heard of New Schwabenland?
7: No.
6: Have you ever heard of Operation High Jump?
7: I knew I was going to love this podcast.
6: No.
7: Dude, it's Operation crazy. High Jump? What does that mean?
6: Okay, so at one point, some people are like, what's going on with Antarctica? Have you heard of this, where they sent Admiral Byrd up?
7: What's going on in Antarctica?
6: Yeah.
2: I saw that. Listen to that. That's awesome.
5: That's insane.
2: Where'd it go? Yeah.
7: What's going on in Antarctica? What's going on in Antarctica?
6: What's going on in Antarctica?
7: What's going on in Antarctica?
2: I love that.
5: Have you heard of New Schwabenland?
2: What's going on in Antarctica?
7: What's going on in Antarctica?
6: Lowering your vibration and jacking your loosh. So the U.S. government's like, something's going on with Antarctica. There's some activity up there. We want to find out what's going on. So they send this cat named Admiral Byrd up to investigate with a giant fleet, fleet to go bang, bro. And according to his journal that they found much later, he basically met with UFOs, Nazi UFOs.
7: What?
6: Yes.
7: Nazi UFOs.
6: The Nazis
7: had a flying saucer.
6: Had made a deal, basically, working with
7: interdimensional. What?
6: You've never heard this.
7: No.
6: It's the greatest story ever, bro. It's the greatest story.
7: So the Nazis made a deal with the aliens?
6: Yes.
7: Holy
6: shit. For technology, and the deal was they were going to work together, okay? I know this sounds crazy. So basically, the aliens go down, and Klaus Schwab's dad go down and meet with Eisenhower. It's gonna be like we could either do it one way or the other way. We can do it nice, or we can do it the wrong way. And that's where they say Eisenhower made a deal with these aliens.
7: What's going on in Antarctica?
6: They could kidnap people and do experiments, but they couldn't just do it anywhere. They had specific places, which were our national forest.
7: What?
6: Yeah, dude. You've never heard of this.
7: You're making this sound as if this is like a story that is commonplace.
6: It Well, for my people, it is.
2: For my people. The Klaus Schwab-Schwabenland connection is loose, but there is a connection because Klaus Schwab's dad was involved in that, in the diplomatic stuff around Antarctica a little bit. But whether or not Schwab, it could be like, you know, Johnson, just because there's more, there might be more than one Schwab named after.
5: Right. Johnson Land.
2: Yeah.
5: I mean.
2: Anyway, I'll continue.
6: So the area of Antarctica they went to was New Schwabenland.
7: New Schwabenland. Do you think that's why he dresses with the space
6: 100%.
7: Dun, dun, dun, dun, dun, dun. So they're all in contact with the aliens.
6: I think, well, dude, I mean, it gets into, see, a lot of people think this is about power and money.
7: What do you think it's about?
6: It's spiritual. These people got all the money and all the power. They got more than they could ever want.
7: I think they want complete control.
6: But that gets into spirituality, not just complete control, but lowering your vibration and jacking your loosh.
5: Okay, I hate
6: your spirit energy.
5: I hate it when people just like lowering. You got to lower your vibration. Like they're lowering their vibration. You got to heighten your vibration. You got to raise your vibration.
2: I get what they're saying. It's a crude word to talk about something real, like your aura or your vibration.
5: Very crude phrase. Yeah. I mean, it's like what the fuck does that even mean?
2: Fuck.
5: How do I lower or heighten my vibrations on a daily basis?
2: It's a way to describe something very clumsily, but I understand the concept.
5: Be more aware of what's going on around me and the beings that are around me. Be aware of their state. Be aware of the world. Like what are you trying to say?
2: Like positive versus negative. It's like it's
5: be more positive. Like it's like okay, then say that. You know, like then say that.
2: Well, that's one aspect of it's an umbrella term. I get it. It's a catch-all. It's hippy dippy bullshit. You could say that, but
5: yeah, but it's so non-specific. And when you use it, and you know that it's a non-specific phrase, that everybody who listens to the Joe Rogan Experience is going to understand, and you don't give an explanation, then you're a douchebag.
2: Well,
5: is kind of a douchebag. I mean, I like him.
2: How do you know he doesn't give an explanation?
5: He just fucking spouts some shit. Because I've listened to this clip many times.
2: Okay. You're probably right. Anyways, I was not interested in that part at all. This is what I was interested in.
6: Control, but lowering your vibration and jacking your loosh.
2: Jacking your loosh.
6: Your spirit energy.
2: Your spirit energy is your loosh? Do you know what a loosh is?
5: It's your spirit cum.
2: Is that a real thing, or did he make up the word loosh, or did he mispronounce something?
5: It's your energy is like your spiritual, you know.
2: But where's loosh come into that? That's what I'm trying to figure out.
5: I don't know. Let's continue.
6: And your vibration and jacking your loosh. Your
7: but
6: spirit
7: you think,
6: energy.
7: You think they're doing that consciously, or do you think they're doing it like they're chasing the economics, and along the way it actually becomes a spiritual battle because everything is a spiritual battle?
6: I think it's done purposely. I think
7: they're evil.
6: I think they're at low. There's low frequency stuff going on, and they've made deals with people and things, and that's why things going on.
7: That was very ambiguous, but I understand where you're going with it.
6: Okay. I mean, if you want me, I just don't want to get too weird too fast, bro. But
7: too
6: I'm,
7: fast.
6: I'm like,
7: we just opened up. We're good.
6: I 100% believe
5: take that back.
6: Spiritual
5: take that
6: war
5: back. I'm sorry. Take that back.
2: How
5: that's
2: far?
5: Fucking 15 seconds.
2: All right.
6: Going on,
5: fucking
6: and they've made
5: Sam
6: deals with people and things, and that's why things.
5: They made
6: going
5: deals
6: on
5: with people and things.
7: That was very ambiguous, but I understand where you're going.
5: That's what
7: with
5: I think's
7: it.
5: Okay. Going on. They made deals with people and things, and that's what I think's going on.
2: I get what he's saying, but yeah, he's not the best. He's not a wordsmith. He's not a wordsmith at all.
5: They made deals with people and things.
8: You understand?
5: That's what he thinks is going on.
8: What is all this stuff? Everybody knows that I mean,
6: if you want me, I just don't want to get too weird too fast, bro. But
7: too
6: I'm,
7: fast?
6: I'm like,
7: we just opened up. We're good.
6: I 100% believe this is a spiritual war and that these people are working with dark entities, and that's what this is all about. Lowering your vibration and jacking your loosh.
2: Jacking your loosh. Lowering your vibration and jack.
6: Lowering your vibration and jacking
2: your
6: loosh.
2: Did you get disconnected? You're muted.
5: Oh, my bad.
2: Anyway, yeah, so that's I don't know where I was going for a good minute there. I could hear you.
5: I think we're done with that. Let's continue.
2: Okay. Well, all I got left is a little more UFOs in Antarctica Nazi shit. You want to do that and then call it a night? It's the sewers start kicking on now. It's the chase is already being played.
5: Sure, but let's see what else I have sent messages. I'm not sure we hit all the...
2: Okay, while you're doing that, I'm going to play a voicemail we got in.
5: No, let's continue with the conversation. You're going to derail?
2: Have to play the voicemail.
5: Where are we going from here?
2: You have to play the voicemail.
5: I don't think we hit everything with Nazis and aliens in Antarctica.
2: Well, yeah, but so while I'm looking through the time codes and getting it queued up, I'm going to play this voicemail. Is that okay?
5: Fine.
2: Okay.
9: Oh, hey. So, Antarctica, that is a major
10: Antarctica
9: resort. Everybody wants to go to Antarctica so they can pet the penguins, get a suntan. It's a lot warmer than they say it is. There's some major hotels. You got Ritz-Carlton's down there. The Fairmont. All the big hotels. The good hotels. And you got a swim-up bar at the Antarctica. So your next vacation is going to be in Antarctica. So you can hang out with the penguins.
2: Thank you, caller. I do have to say that we spent so much time in Antarctica, the last show about Antarctica, that we decided we're in the Bahamas right now, listening to Jimmy Buffett. And I don't know about you, but I'm not planning on going back to Antarctica anytime soon. Mute yourself again.
5: I mean, I don't know what to say.
2: Okay. Okay. Well, I got your clue.
5: I'm not planning on going to Antarctica either.
2: Okay. Good. Good. At least we're on the same page there.
5: I mean,
2: thank you, caller.
5: Cool. I would like to fund someone to go to Antarctica and fucking like tell the truth.
2: Film the whole trip.
5: What they're gonna say is that hey, it's white.
2: That's why.
5: You know.
2: And thus the Aryan race is from there. Duh. Why did I just now figure that out?
5: Yeah. Exactly.
2: Antarctica ain't black. It's white.
5: And I mean, I feel like the Nazis probably did develop some sort of a circular advanced aircraft. They developed some form of it. It never got implemented. They never developed it to the point where it was able to be used in their military forces. The nuclear bomb, which you were claiming was fake earlier tonight.
2: But not on the show.
5: I believe it
2: don't
5: is.
2: Out me out of the closet. Show.
5: In the closet, you claimed that nuclear bombs are fake. Yeah. And it's not real. And none of those people died. And, you know, that's good for you. But, I mean, I feel like that, like, they were working on this project. And then the U.S. developed their secret weapon beforehand. And it's easily reproducible for them. And they destroyed two cities with it. Excuse me again. And at that point, you're going to give up. You're going to be like, you know what? I can't compete with a single bomb that will eliminate 90% of the population of one of my most packed metropolitan cities. And I am not willing to sacrifice the entire German. There's some element of selflessness in surrender. You get what I'm saying? It's like we've got to surrender because we're not going to eliminate our entire people just because they developed a better weapon than we did sooner.
2: Yeah.
5: You know what I'm saying? Like, I mean, Germans developed the best cars, the best airplanes, like tons of modern engineering solutions.
2: Because they made a deal with the aliens.
5: Daily basis.
2: Is that where you're going with this?
5: Because they're better. German people are better. No, I'm just... No,
2: their food sucks, no, though. No, just, other than sausage. They got sausage, right?
5: And their food is trash. Their food is trash. It's disgusting. It's fucking bread. It's bread and cheese. You get what I'm saying?
2: And the French did bread and cheese better than them anyway.
5: And their language is so rough, man.
2: The nastiest language to listen to.
5: You got to listen to that shit.
2: Okay, do you want me to play this clip you had me pull?
5: The final, sure.
2: From Ancient Aliens. The
5: final timestamp.
10: And ancient astronaut theorists proposed that it is not just the geology that is hidden from us. They suggest there is far more human and perhaps non-human activity happening in Antarctica than we've been told.
11: Something seems to be going on this mysterious continent at the South Pole. And it has been theorized by a number of people that Antarctica is some kind of alien base.
10: Rumors of extraterrestrial activity in Antarctica have circulated for years. If these accounts are true, and there is, in fact, an extraterrestrial presence in Antarctica today, could it have been there for hundreds or even thousands of years? In July 2018, Linda Moulton Howe interviewed a whistleblower who offered to provide her with classified information regarding Antarctica on the condition that she not reveal his identity. Her source, a retired Navy SEAL, who she identifies as Spartan 1, provided her with details of an ancient structure he claims to have visited during his time at the South Pole.
12: At that time, my rank was First Lieutenant Commander, Naval Special Operations. We were inbound the southeast coast of Antarctica. We were dispatched for, unofficially, was a research reconnaissance mission. Officially, it was to find a certain individual, obtain any information,
2: this particular
12: and
2: individual,
12: bring it back.
13: What was the date?
12: August 2003.
10: According to Spartan 1, when he and his team reached their destination, they encountered a large octagonal structure protruding from the ice. Cautiously, they proceeded to enter it.
12: The very top of the first structure we entered, there was almost 18 feet open from the ice.
14: Me? No.
12: The rest of it was hidden under the ice.
15: Particular individual is unscannable.
12: Each door
5: was the
12: same.
5: Take it back. Sorry. This is important.
12: Special operations.
2: Sorry, I was just hearing the particular.
5: It's super important.
2: This particular individual.
5: The most interesting part.
12: August
5: is the most interesting part.
10: According to Spartan 1, when he and his team reached their destination, they encountered a large octagonal structure protruding from the ice. Cautiously, they proceeded to enter it.
2: Particular individuals.
12: The very top of the first structure we entered, there was almost 18 feet poking from the ice. The rest of it was hidden under the ice. Each door was the same, anywhere from 18 feet thick to around 30 feet thick. And even though these doors were that thick and that heavy, you could take one finger and push them and they would open. There was no resistance whatsoever. The outside temperature was at least 40 degrees below zero. Once you stepped inside these structures, the temperature was an ambient 68 to 72 degrees.
13: What about the ceilings, hallways, floors?
12: It was lighted from the inside, but we could not find the source of light. It was a lime green in color. The walls were lined with what I call hieroglyphics, but nothing of hieroglyphics that I've ever seen in my life.
10: Could there really be mysterious structures buried at this?
2: No.
5: I mean, that's where it gets really weird. I mean, supposing this dude, I mean, clearly he's got a southern accent. I mean, even past the mask, he's like, I mean, there's
2: the particular individual.
5: It's about 18 feet. You know, this particular individual.
2: This particular individual is unscannable.
5: I mean, it's like clearly, I mean, you don't even have to. I mean, honestly, she might as well have not done any sort of like a voice masking software. Like, I mean, it could have been any guy with a southern drawl, you know?
2: Yeah, but they blurred his face too, but you still saw his hat.
5: They blurred his face. That you could make the outline of his head and his hat. And
2: the idea of a bass like very, that is wild.
5: I mean, it feels similar to like I can't say anything to discredit that. Like, I can't say anything to discredit Bob Lazar. You know what I'm saying? Like, I mean, that sounds, I mean, it sounds pretty badass. It's an octagonal shape. Only a portion of it was protruding from the ice. They pushed on the doors and the doors opened with just the resistance of a finger touch. Like, it was, like, very, like, there was no, like, it immediately slid back, but it was 30 feet wide. The door was 18 to 30 feet, depending on the door.
2: And it's got a nice air-conditioned interior.
5: You walk inside, and it goes from negative 40 to 68 to 72 degrees Fahrenheit. That's the degree, that is the temperature range that you and I keep our house. It never goes above 72, and it never goes below 68. Like, I mean, it's kind of, I don't know, it's pretty badass. I mean, when you think about it, it's like, I want to believe this one.
2: That one's cool. It sounds like walking into one of the ships in Halo with those alien buildings or whatever. Can't
5: remember like, what yeah, exactly. It's like
2: the Covenant, yeah. Covenant ship. Yeah, okay, so I got a little bit of Ancient Aliens. Fuck me. And we'll call it there. And then we'll come back next show with secret giant weapons in Antarctica, the ice wall, flat earth, all that good stuff. But let's close with some Ancient Aliens.
5: That sounds good.
10: On December 17th, the German freighter MS Schwabenland sets out on one of these top secret missions. Its 33-member team is rumored to include scientists, military
2: members,
10: experts, construction crews, and key members of the Thule Society, an elite group associated with the Nazis that focused on mysticism and the occult. 32 days later, they arrive at their destination, Antarctica.
2: One day off from 33 days later.
14: The Nazis themselves were fascinated by ancient civilizations and legends of vanished super races. They were searching for this lost Arctic home that they thought that the Aryans had come from. They were looking all over the world, and that included Antarctica.
16: The Thule Society actually believed that there were mystics or channels who were able to communicate with these beings who claimed to be either extraterrestrial in origin or claimed to belong to this civilization that lived in Earth's interior. They gave a lot of information about the building of advanced aerospace vehicles, flying saucers, and I think this is where Hitler's Nazi Party got a lot of its information about Antarctica. That in Antarctica, there is this ancient civilization or bases where they could find a lot of these advanced technologies.
2: Whoa. I like those stingers they do there. Like all that. Oh, shit. I appreciate those. That's what I meant. yeah. All right. One more. What do you think of that? Yeah. It lends a lot
5: I think it's possible.
2: The obsession the Nazis had with telepathy and the occult and all that lends a lot more credence to me to the interdimensional alien aspect. And they're the ones that made contact. But, you know, maybe. It's definitely pretty Indiana Jonesy.
5: The smoothest way
10: during
5: to place
10: their time
5: is that there were alien crashes everywhere. And that the U.S. got a hold of some, the Nazis got a hold of some. They were working on it first. We developed the atomic bomb first.
2: But the Nazis time. Were obsessed with telepathy, though. That's what that leaves out.
5: And then we absorbed their scientific research into our government and continued those projects. And that's what became MKUltra. That's what became Project Bluebeam. That's what became like a lot of different conspiracy / actual projects that the CIA and
2: who invented refrigeration? Was it the Nazis or us?
5: I don't know. Probably the Nazis. The Nazis invented fucking everything. Dude.
0: Let's have a bit of 15-year-old ham.
5: That's the one thing. Like, I mean, in everything, there's good and there's bad. I mean, they're fucking pieces of shit. They're shit human beings. But somehow, I mean, because they were able, like, they had this weird level of faith, right? It's like that's how they were able to develop so many advancements in technology and science. But it's also how they were able to just fucking eliminate, like, a majority of a race of people because they just, like, they convinced each other that they shouldn't exist. It's like, there's like pros and cons to this. Like they have a weird psychology. You know what I'm saying? It's like, yep. It's odd. Like, have you, like, I'm very interested in like World War II type, like, you know, stories and stuff like that. Like, I could listen to podcasts for hours on end about World War II. And part of me wants to learn, like, you know, have you ever learned, like, Spanish?
2: No.
5: In school? Like, for years? No. I took 2 years of Spanish, right? And my teacher was so emotional about it. It was, like, she was a very good teacher. And I got to the point where when I was, like, studying Spanish, I would start to think in Spanish.
2: I had that happen a little bit in German when I was taking 2 years of German.
5: Dude, my feelings would become different. Like, I had different feelings, like, because I was thinking in a different, like, language. It was weird. It was like my set of feelings to draw from were different because I was thinking in those words.
2: I guess it goes back to McKenna saying the world is made of language, kind of, yeah.
5: Yeah, that's what that's the point I'm drawing here, is that maybe the Germans have, like, with their language, I really want to learn German so I can kind of, like,
2: I took 2 years of it, and I didn't get it that well, and I don't remember how to do much.
5: It's different. It's different.
2: Grammar's all backwards.
5: You know, I'm hoping I can learn it, but, like, what if you learn a language, and like, you truly learn it, and you learn the feelings behind the sounds? And it's like, and you're able to understand, like, the way those people thought and what their base assumptions were based off of the language and the way that they felt and spoke. And it's like, I mean, like maybe the Nazis and the Germans were capable of so much advancement, but also so much, they were gullible. Like, they were able to be misled,
2: yeah,
5: very easily. And they were like, they just wanted to be one. They just wanted to be all on the same team. And like, because they wanted that, they were able to excuse so many atrocities. And they basically became the supervillains because they were trying to achieve unity. You get what I'm saying?
2: Yeah.
5: Does that make any sense?
2: No, I do. Like, no, I mean, I'm on board with it. I like that. It's kind of got my head thinking, fuck.
5: Like, they were trying to achieve unity as a race.
2: They wanted to create a dominant religion.
5: They ended up, like, people were able to slip in their fucked up ideologies and their fucked up desires.
2: Japan has successfully done just that.
5: Fucking, like, murderers and rapists and assholes. Like they excused incredible sins. Like, I mean, you know, I don't know.
2: They encouraged. They did more than excuse.
5: It's such a wild time to look at. Like, the World War II is like the Germans, their occupation and power over the world is like such an interesting time to look at. Like, I get why so many people are fascinated with World War II. You know?
2: Yeah, they have. So, I mean, it's been the inspiration for so many great movies, video games, books, all kinds of stuff. I'm going to finish out this. It's got 1 minute. This is the last clip of Ancient Aliens.
17: During their time in Antarctica, the Nazis were believed to have mapped huge swaths of the icy landscape by air. Ancient astronaut theorists believe they also established an elaborate underground headquarters known as Base 211.
18: Hitler and the Nazis were particularly interested in Antarctica. I think they really believe that there were things going on deep under the ice. And there have always been rumors that the Nazis, with their submarines, have underwater caverns, small cities, that they escaped there after World War II.
19: When the Germans got to Antarctica, what they found were massive cities that were highly technological. And these buildings were not just on the surface, they went deep down underground. So they began relocating a massive amount of equipment and personnel to Antarctica, repressurizing these ancient facilities and reoccupying them.
2: Sounds pretty stupid, retarded, and crazy, but it does coincide with that other clip of the guy saying they found that weird structure that was temperature controlled.
5: Right.
2: But that's all I got for the night, man. You got any closing thoughts or anything?
5: Not really. I mean, just that, I mean, because Antarctica is so hostile, and such a hostile environment, and it's, it's so unknown. Like, it's a breeding ground for conspiracies. Like, it's, who knows what's down there? Because only, like, so few people have been there. Even when you are there, like, I mean, if you're trekking across Antarctica, you have to look down toward the ground, basically, at your compass, not knowing what's in front of you almost the entire walk. It's, I mean, there's no way to know, really, unless some billionaire funds a massive expedition down there with helicopters and shit without government approval to go and, like, explore the entire surface of Antarctica. And even then, like, that's never going to happen. They'd be murdered. Like, there's, like, I mean, the truth, you're going to always have to trust authority. No matter what you believe about Antarctica, if you're basing it off of official sources, it's coming from a government authority. And, you know, who knows if it's real.
7: I have something to say.
2: We got some boostergrams in. I forgot to read them. Close the show with those. How about that?
5: Sounds good.
2: Coming in yesterday from Mary Kate Ultra. Confirming that the shock collar does make for a beautiful listening experience. I need one for regular life. So that was for 9,900 sats from Mary Kate Ultra, which is a username I feel like you'd appreciate. Likes the shock collar. Thank you. And then from today, this episode is hotter than a witch's tit. For 12,871 sats, also from Mary Kate Ultra. So thank you, Mary Kate Ultra, for being the executive producer of this episode, as well as Gix, who produced. Big shout out for the shock collar, man. Every episode I use this thing, he's getting a producer credit, that's for sure. Which hopefully won't be too much longer. But yeah.
5: Mary Kate Ultra is a G.
2: Mary Kate Ultra, yeah. Let me give you the super... I'll give her a super rare Lucas drop.
20: 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It doesn't really, it honestly doesn't really fucking matter.
21: I've been drinking beer! Beer, beer, beer, beer, beer, beer!
20: Well, I spill beer, nothing.
2: That's actually probably my favorite drop I have. I forgot about that. Listen to that.
20: Well, I spill beer, nothing.
2: I'm not spilling beer on nothing, but then I'd spill beer on my laptop.
20: Well, I spill beer, nothing.
2: All right, and she did boost a second time, so we'll do one more super ultra rare Lucas drop. These are worth money, people.
20: I mean, you walk in a gas station with $20 specifically for hurricanes. Like, there's no way you're walking out of there with $20 worth of hurricane malt liquor and you're not going to get just blackout drunk. There's just no way.
21: I've been drinking beer! Beer, beer, beer, beer, beer, beer!
20: Let's go beer nothing.
2: All right.
7: Is that funny? It's pretty funny.
2: Noah, thanks so much for hanging. We'll do part three, I guess, in a week or two. And thank you, Mary-Kate Ultra. Thank you, Gix. Thank you, everybody in the chat. Servo, Dark Lord OK, everybody. Have a good night. And I'll... let's go ahead.
5: Flip side.
2: Let's go ahead and get... Yeah. We were doing all this Hitler talk, and I was looking for this drop the whole time, and I finally found it. I had it mislabeled.
22: I know your mustache is cool.
2: I was looking for that. Fuck.
5: It was pretty cool. Let's be honest.
2: See you, everybody.
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1: It's Gilbert Gottfried, and I just watched that podcast, Abe and a Six-Pack, and it was the worst. It was the worst shit I've ever watched. It just shows anybody can have a podcast, and even by those standards of anyone having a podcast, this one was shit. It's like, it's stupid, it's boring, it's a waste of time. And, you know, there are two-year-olds with podcasts that are more worthwhile listening to than that. It's just, don't waste your time. Really, really avoid it like the plague.
3: Hey, is this fucking, what are we doing over here?
4: I have something to say.
23: Oh. Arnold A.
24: Well, that's not very interesting.
25: Noah Beamer.
26: Hello, Beamer. Testing. Check 1, 2, 3, 4.
27: Caleb Stevenson. Yes. Because this virus essentially was invented.
28: Abs and a six pack.
24: Yeah, maybe Michelle Obama like might be a man. I don't know.
26: Smoking weed, drinking vodka. Would a bad set of boobs on a nice girl be fine, or would a bad set of butt on a nice girl be fine?
29: I will flat out shoot you in the fucking face.

0: Sam's in a six pack. Coming back at you with a different kind of an episode today. It's a bunch of spooky stories from old episodes and some new spooky stories that are premiering here for the first time ever. And, wow. But we're live right now.
1: This is a new live son of a bitch.
0: And Noah's here. What's up, Noah?
2: I'm here.
0: Howdy. And back. Oh, sorry. Well, huh? I didn't mean to step on you.
3: Boy, that escalated quickly.
0: Okay, well, and hey, Caleb's back for
4: hi,
0: which is historic for the first time in 60 episodes, I believe, or so. The three of us are back together again, and I think you can expect more of that in the future for sure. Is that fair to say?
4: Yeah, I'll show for up sure every now and again. When I could fit it into my busy schedule.
0: Yeah. Well, you're still over there in North Carolina.
1: The great state of North Carolina.
0: Yep.
4: Do the boats one if you got that queued up.
1: This could only happen in North Carolina.
0: Oh, the boats one?
4: Yeah.
0: Okay.
1: And I just wish I had time. I'd get on one of those boats.
0: Same. Did you like that?
4: Yeah.
0: It looks like you're having a good time.
1: It looks like you're having a good time.
0: So, anyway, yeah, I think we're going to do an episode about frogs at some point soon. Is that right?
2: Sounds good to me.
4: Yeah, I like frogs.
2: Frogs are cool.
0: Hell yeah.
4: They're jumping around, stick out their tongue. The tongue goes pretty far. They eat flies and other bugs.
2: Yeah. All sorts of different colors and shapes and sizes.
4: Yeah, and if you ask Mike Tyson,
0: he eats medium-sized frogs.
2: There's big frogs. There's little frogs.
4: There's gay frogs.
2: There's toads.
0: True.
2: That aren't. It's like a
4: toad's actually a different animal. Technically,
2: let's not be gay here.
0: You could say the same thing about turtles and tortoises, but like who's counting? You know, I mean, come on.
4: Well, there's actually a lot of people who keep track of that shit. There's people who sold jobs is keeping track of that stuff.
2: Guess what? Those people are nerds.
4: Yeah, they're turtle nerds.
2: I'm not saying I'm not one of them, but.
5: Why you keep trying to read that word? You a fag?
0: So this episode is
1: nothing because you never been fucked in the ass.
0: You want that one, huh?
2: Yes, sir.
6: You don't know shit because you never been fucked in the ass.
0: There you go. Whew. Anyway.
5: I have something to say.
0: So, we're doing this is a compilation episode of old stories, spooky, supernatural, weird, unexplainable stories from the past episodes and some new stories that we recorded just for this episode. And you're going to hear all about them. We got a bunch of people. Spooky stories lined up for you, and I'm not going to be able to remember them all, but I know we got Dean Reiner, we got Lavish just told us one, we got Will Magos, we got Darren O'Neill, Booberry, Robin Duff, all kinds of, Fletcher.
2: Celebrities.
0: Probably one of the creepiest ones was Fletcher's story, so stay tuned for that one. And yeah, man, I hope y'all enjoy the episode.

0: in my opinion, I think that we're in a whole stack. Like, imagine a stack of books laying on their sides, that the level, the dimension that we live in is just one of those books, that there are levels and levels and levels beneath and levels above the dimension that we live here in the third dimension, where things have space and volume. And then, of course, we create the idea of time, and then, you know, time dictates life and death and all these kind of things. But I think that a lot of these, okay, here's a quick little anecdote. When I was about 20 years old, I was really high on LSD one night. Really, really high. And I had gone through one of the most insane nights of my life. I'd watched crazy violence happen. I was a victim of crazy violence. I watched a friend of mine lose his mind and almost kill someone in McDonald's, and then got like slammed to the ground butt naked by cops with a wool blanket. And then it was nuts, dude. And then I ran, and all of us went someplace that we thought we were safe. And we went to this, like, kind of like this squat house, and all these gnarly, just rat people, punks, were just climbing in and out of the windows. And this guy punched me in the face because he thought I was poisoning him. And I was frying balls on this Blue Felix LSD. And then he told me, after he punched me in the face, that he wanted to fuck me and that he was sorry. And I just ended up running, and I ended up finding the people that I got the doses from. And I was like, you guys, man, what the fuck is with that acid? And the whole night, the whole crew and the whole area that I was around, and the people I was tripping with, were all just out of their mind, like nothing I had ever seen before. And of course, I was tripping. And then by the end of the night, as I'm watching, you know, we're sitting on the stoop of this community center in the town that I lived in. We're right on the bank of this river. The community center is right on the edge of this river. And this is back in Spokane. And all my friends at this time were just homeless gutter punks. And they were drug dealers, and they were addicts, and they were drunks. And it's like 4 or 5 in the morning. The sun's coming up, and they're all sitting around the stoop of this community center, shooting cocaine in their arms and drinking beer. And I didn't want to watch that on acid again.
1: Yeah.
0: I walked into the field and decided to smoke a little weed and next to the river. And I'm still tripping a little bit, but not that much. And I set my pipe down on the grass, and the grass is cool and damp with the morning mist coming up, and I'm just laying there tripping. And then I reach my hand over to get the pipe to take another rip, and the grass is warm. It's not cool, it's warm, and it's sticky. And then I kind of turn my head, and I look to where I'm trying to see where my hand is reaching, because my eyes were closed. Now I opened up my eyes, and I looked at my hand, and my hand was inside the body of a horse, inside a body of a dead horse, like a rotten horse. And I looked over around me, and I was on a pile of dead horses. And my arm was, I was elbow deep in a dead horse. And then I snapped my head again, and I was on the grass, and it was cold and it was wet. And I was like, what the fuck just happened?
1: So that did you was still heavy. Have any like blood or anything residue left on your arm or your hand?
0: No, man. No, it was just warm inside of a rotten horse carcass. Okay. So that was disgusting and weird. About a year later,
1: it sounds like you slipped into it all in like a different plane of reality or another dimension or something.
0: Well, check this, dude. About a year later, I was hanging out with this chick. We were dating. Her dad was an architect, and she invited me over to her house, and I slipped into his study, his office. I was looking at all of his books because I was an artist and she's an artist, and I was seeing what kind of stuff architects look at. And he had this book called Spokane Corona, and it was a book about the founding, like when Spokane was first established, and there were still Spokane Indians. And I looked, and there was a story about the exact location I was sitting at the night that I was tripping out and had my arm inside of a dead horse. That exact location, exactly, was a site where there was a massive horse slaughter after they had pushed all the Spokane Indian tribe away from the riverbanks, and they were establishing their first trading houses in order to intimidate all the natives. There was a creek that juxtaposed against this river that they called Hangman Creek. That was where they hung all the chiefs and the chief's son. And it was on this field that's now called Glover Field that they slaughtered all the horses that these Indian tribes had on that field right where I was sitting. And I feel like I had somehow had some sort of dimensional slip where in that moment I was back in early 1840s and my arm was inside of a pile of dead horses that had been slaughtered on this fucking hill. And, you know,
1: is it safe? Do you think, cause this is what, how I think, like I have experienced stuff where I'm fairly not tripping, but like, it seems like even when you're mildly tripping, it can help facilitate that type of a unexplainable event to happen. Cause that's for sure. That type of stuff has happened to me where it's like, would that have happened if I wasn't tripping? I don't know.
0: Well, I mean, I don't know, man. I mean, so right around this same area about, maybe 2 or 3 years later, I had a different experience that was the same level of heaviness and I wasn't high at all, man. Not at all. Not tripping at all. And I was with friends. I was with this Jack Mormon chick, you know, the kind of Mormons that like to kiss boys and smoke weed and that kind of stuff. She was rad.
1: I don't think I've ever met a Mormon.
0: You never met a Jack Mormon?
1: I don't think I've met a Mormon, period. I usually lock the door when I see their bikes come into my house.
0: Oh, man. The Mormons are great, but the Jack Mormons are better because those girls are hot and they're kind of shut in, so they don't really know much, but they're super curious, and they like to kiss boys and fucking show their ass and get high. But, you know, they don't want to go all the way. But they're fun. We used to go skinny dipping, me and this girl. And we hooked up with her friend, this guy named Stu, who was on mushrooms when we picked him up. And we went to this area right above the creek I mentioned earlier called Hangman Creek. Well, there's this sheer cliff that goes above that called, they called it Rimrock. And we'd go up there and smoke weed. Rimrock also happens to be an area where there's been dozens of murders and numerous rapes. It's a very dark, very desolate area of the Spokane Outer County Ridge. And it's above this point where two rivers meet. And we were sitting up there and we were just about to smoke a bowl. Just about. Like we had just packed the nug and we were about to smoke this little weed with Stu and this girl that I won't name her name. And then we started hearing this crazy scream get louder and louder. And it was a scream and it was above us. It wasn't at us or below us. We were probably about 100 feet up from the river. And true, Spokane's located very close to a place called Fairchild Air Force Base. And they do run jets all over the skyways up there. But this wasn't a jet. It was something different. It was a scream. And it was coming at us and gaining in velocity.
1: Coming from the sky, the sound was?
0: Coming from the direction the river was flowing. So I guess at that point it would have been south.
1: Oh, okay.
0: It was coming from the south to the north. And it was just this crazy scream. And for some reason, all I could think of is, dude, I was probably maybe, I don't know, man, maybe 20, 21 years old.

0: oh my God, what the fuck was that? And it's just weird. So there's been weird, and you know, none of us, we were fixing to get high, but we weren't high. So yeah. I think
1: it almost like, well, your friend was on mushrooms, so maybe he was the vector for that experience to affect, to interact with all of you. But yet every time there's been some like unexplainable or creepy or supernatural type thing that happens with every time it's happened where everybody knows it happened that I'm around, usually it's like there's a solid hour afterwards where nobody says a word, and maybe yeah. somebody will try to like change, like talk about something that nobody addresses it. And sometimes there's been things where nobody's talked about it to this day, even though we all know what happened, because like something weird happened, you know. It's like, whoa.
0: Yeah. And so have you ever had an experience like that? Have you ever had any just like weird, just heavy thing that was just like unexplainable and out of this world?
1: I've told the story before about the this giant glow in the dark caterpillar that was so bright in the woods that we thought it was somebody's phone, and walking through this trail, and we got over and we saw like lights in the sky, like way up there, like UFO bright lights that didn't look like spacecraft necessarily as much as like, I don't know what they were, but they were super bright, vivid. We all saw them, and the water was crystal clear. We're on this little peninsula out on a lake. The water was crystal clear. It was a place called Devil's Point. And you could see the reflection of the lights that were in the sky and the crystal clear water down there. And that's one we all talked about. But then there was like this crazy, could have been a cryptid, I don't know, but it was like this. My friend ended up going up where there was like six of us there, and one of my friends ended up staying up in the car, and we finally went up there to check on him, and he was having a bad time just sitting in the car. And I actually got up there to check on him before anybody else did, and I sat in there with him, and he thought he was being possessed or like taken over by aliens. He was going on about how like aliens were taking over his body. And right when he started talking about that, in the windshield, like I rolled up my window immediately because I was on the passenger side, and he shut his door right in the windshield. Right when he started talking about that, was this kind of like about as big as my hand, with like this moth looking thing with huge eyes and like gray wings. But it had this like huge long scorpion tail that came back down from under its body and curved up. And it was just hovering, flying with like black eyes, just hovering in front of the car.
0: Just a little machine.
1: Just flapping there. And we were all on penis heavy mushrooms, allegedly. So, I mean, you know, it's hard to tell like what was real and what wasn't. And when you're seeing lights in the sky and this, all this stuff. But this thing was, I've never had vibes that bad as when I was looking at this thing and it was looking at us just in front of the car. And I think we just stared at it and stared at it and didn't say a word to each other until it finally went away. And it was like the most relieving feeling ever.
0: Wow.
1: I don't know what it was, but that's the closest I've probably could come to having any kind of interaction with something. And for all I know, it probably was just a real bug. It was just crazy looking. But
0: it could be, man. I mean, you know, but at the same time, I mean, it could be a machine. It could be fucking anything. I think that this realm that we're in is so thin, and at certain periods of the year and in certain points in our daily lives, we are closer or farther away from the boundary of the veil of what our world is and what we can actually perceive. I mean, my lady teases me all the time because she's like, you're going to invite that dog man into your life. And I think I already have. I think I'm not terrified of a dog man. I don't want to see one. And if I do, I hope it's not in the woods because I love being in the woods. And I think that's one of the most consistent things about a lot of these encounters is people have with these creatures is that they usually see them in some sort of a rural or forested environment, and it changes their relationship with the land forever, like traumatically forever. And I don't want to live with that. So, but at the same time, I feel like when we were camping, you know, when we first touched down in our camp spot, we recognized that it was a very special place. It was something very dark.

0: dark and ominous about it, but it wasn't like, oh, scary. It was just like, wow, this is a powerfully vibrating place. There's something going on here. So let's make an offering, you know? So we built a little altar when we were camping at this place in Gifford Pinchot. We built a little offer or altar. We made some offerings. We sacrificed some of our children. Just kidding. We
1: You got me
0: sacrificed.
1: with that.
0: We sacrificed a little bit of wine, a little bit of beer. We sacrificed a little bit of food. We put a little tobacco offering. We burnt some sage. We burnt some Palo Santo. We invited whatever was there in, but also in the boundary that, you know, we are welcoming and opening, but we are setting our own boundary here, and we're here. We're not leaving, and we hope that we can live amicably while we're here together. And that might be. The reason why this thing pushed into my mind. I don't know why it was that I heard the howl. You know, my lady, Christy, she didn't hear it. She was asleep, but I heard it. And I saw the image in my mind. She didn't. And she never got the creeps until we went to the little lake close by called Goose Lake the next day. And that place was super heavy duty.
2: And if you woke up, you can come anyway, so it's fine.
3: Yeah.
2: I had a series of different kind of dream tells after I had a really good buddy die in 2013, and for the last year of his life, he was like paralyzed from the waist down. So he had fallen from a fourth story window, and so I like saw him in my dreams a lot when he first like the first year he died. And at first, it was like, holy shit, you know, I knew you weren't dead. I knew you were, you know, I knew it was all conspiracy and everyone was lying to me and this shit. And I'd always like try to catch up with him and ask him, like, yo, what the fuck's been going on? And like every time I would like acknowledge it, he'd like, you know, smile at me, but like somehow disappear. He'd like walk around a corner and be gone, or like, you know, and then the dream would fade. And like every time I'd lose it. So I kind of learned over time when I'd see him, I still in dreams, like if I had a dream tonight and he was in it, my initial gut reaction would still, I guarantee, be, fuck, I knew you weren't dead, you know? And like, I would like, that would be my first reaction. But I've learned to like have that reaction and then like let it sit and not say anything and not acknowledge it. 'Cause if I can just shut the fuck up and not acknowledge that anything weird's going on, then at least like I can let him hang around, you know. I can like stand there with him basically. But even if like I get an excited look in my eye, he'll be like, and like start, like he'll have to go. Or like some what became a tell between like just trying to talk to him versus like realizing it was a dream would be like, you know, the last year of his life, he's wheelchair bound. And so he'd be like in a wheelchair or in a chair, and then he would like stand up and like walk toward you. And then you'd be like, oh yeah, shit, this is definitely a dream. But you wouldn't want to like say anything about it. You'd be like, oh shit. You know, internally, it was just like, cheese it, man. Keep it cool. It's a dream. Don't let anybody know you know.
1: That's interesting. So, like, if
2: As soon
1: you.
2: as people know I know, then like they call the fucking,
1: The dream police?
2: they call the
1: The
2: alert.
1: dream
2: Yeah, dude.
1: police inside of my head. Isn't that a song? It's gotta be.
2: Dream police.
4: Buzzing feeling, which is very familiar, and that takes a little more time to explain, but I started feeling a f familiar buzzing, and next thing I know, the patriarch of the farm that my parents live on, he had died a couple of years, but he was fucking standing right behind me, and I know that it was him. It wasn't, you know, anybody I would have thought of in years. And next day, talking to mom, she's like, "Hey, by the way, have you seen the ghost of the, I forget his name, let's call him John, Farmer John." She asked me about my fucking dream.
1: Whoa, Jesus.
4: Second time I ran into her, I had done a loadout in Washington somewhere. It was an arena, and I was sleeping for like an hour, if that, before we had to get on the bus to go to the next city. And I woke up halfway through, couldn't move, and there's this chick on me, again, same woman, riding the fuck out of me. I can barely, I don't think I could move my eye. No, I can move my eyes, but I couldn't tilt my head or move my arms or anything. I had another dream where a fucking CIA dude was in my bed. He was like, "You're talking too much." And it almost felt like a fucking seizure. We got a chatty
1: Cathy over here.
4: Yeah. But dude, it was,
3: you're invading
4: it was,
3: your dreams.
4: It was fucked up because whatever sensation I was feeling in the dream was almost akin to, like, it felt like I was having a seizure because in the dream it was so traumatic that my eyes had rolled back over and I was looking inside of my own head. And then we ended up having a fire alarm that same morning because it went off like 5:30, 6 o'clock in the morning. Probably half an hour before the stream. I did encounter a nice version of the black-haired lady last year in 2020. That was kind of a pleasant experience. She was really cool.
1: Now, is this the nice black-haired lady? Is she a black, completely black silhouette, like shadow, or does she? Can you see? No,
4: she's kind of like a hot alternative girl, but without the tattoos.
3: Nice.
4: Although when I met her, when she was nice, she had the tattoos and everything.
3: Oh, so maybe it's just like when she's on her period or something, she shows up and that's when she's mean.
1: That buzzing feeling that you're talking about, I've had that maybe just a couple times, and it's usually when I've been awake for more than 2 days.
4: Yeah, that definitely thins stuff.
1: And it's literally thins like bales. Your entire body is vibrating. Like an energetic.
3: I have never had that happen. Describe that a little bit more. I don't really understand what you mean. Buzzing.
1: I mean, like if we're talking about the same buzzing feeling, for me, it's like I ended up pulling an all-nighter after I was already awake the night before, and I chugged a Red Bull and went into work when I was working at Publix. Had to be there at 5 in the morning, and like 2 hours into my shift, everybody's voices sounded like how do you describe it? Like everybody who, all the voices I heard talk, people talking around me sounded like crinkling aluminum, like, and my entire
4: like
1: body
4: a bad
1: felt
4: connection
1: or like coming through like a tin can or something, but it, very aluminum metallic, very metallic. And my entire body was just like, rapidly, like, even though I wasn't actually vibrating, I had the sensation of throughout my entire body, just like super vibrating. Like, I wasn't shaky or anything, it was just this constant vibration and metallic, and everything sounded metallic. Super weird. That's happened a couple times. It always comes with sleep deprivation.
4: Yeah, and I learned probably first or second year in doing theater, someone gave me the advice of, well, if you stay up for 3 days straight and then take a bunch of caffeine pills, you can trip your ass off.
1: Yeah, no shit.
3: Yeah, I don't think that's called tripping.
4: Yeah, well, I didn't do it. I just
3: seizure.
4: I just did the 3 days. But
1: you will hallucinate after more than 2 or 3 days. That's a guarantee. That's a Chris Arnold guarantee right there.
4: Now, the what I was talking about the buzzing, it's more akin to like you got when your ears ring, right? But that's something I feel like you would more often than not hear. This is the same sort of like frequency, but no, I shouldn't say same. It's a little more high pitch. It feels like it's coming from the inside of your brain, and then it travels down through your like fingertips and like calves sometimes. I've had a lot of weird moments when something like that has happened. Sometimes something kind of synchronistic will happen, like at a bar with a coworker. I go for a smoke, I come back, coworker is talking to a random stranger at the bar whose name is also Marty. like little weird shit like that. Mm-hmm. I've had it where it's made me feel like I'm about to die almost. There was one 2018 that was so hard that it about knocked me down in the kitchen at 3:30 in the morning. And, I saw this fucking huge black shadow thing fly by the dining room door. And I went, laid down, and for the rest of the night, felt like I was sinking into the bed and floating up out of it at the same time. Had this real irony taste in my mouth. Woke up the next day, I was like, fuck, that kind of felt like I was dying. And later on, I get a text message from letting me know that a friend of ours had passed away. They said suicide, but I think it was a drug overdose. That's just my two cents on it. Mm-hmm. But that one was a little more intense. Then.
3: That's almost like you had a connection to that event that was going on. I've felt that before. Like you have like a personal connection to something going on with somebody else that you're close to. I've never had it that intense, but yeah, I've definitely felt that kind of thing before.
0: Yeah.
4: It was gnarly. I did a little ritual at Dealey Plaza a couple of years ago under a full moon. I went and did some motherfucking magic where John Kennedy got shot.
1: I was just asking on the Hog Story post stream, I was asking Fletcher if he thinks that Dallas has like a dark energy over it because of that whole ritual killing of the president.
4: Oh, yeah. I think so.
3: Why would it be the whole city? Why wouldn't it just be where he got shot?
1: Well, I don't know.
3: Street?
1: I'm not an expert.
3: Like
1: Jesus.
3: City, there's like, man, there's like 5 million people in Dallas or something. That's a huge place.
1: Yeah, but according to Fletcher, they're all fucking retards.
4: Every square inch of Vegas makes my skin crawl, so...
3: Well, that's probably just all the herpes.
4: Yeah. That's not cocaine.
3: That's herpes dandruff in a pile.
4: Lordy.
1: So you did a ritual in Dealey Plaza?
4: Yeah, I don't remember why. Which is probably for good measure. It might mean that it worked. I can go dig it out. I got it in a book. Which one I did?
1: You know me, even tarot cards creep me out, so.
3: I was going to do the Three Kings. Sorry not to interrupt you, but I was going to do the Three Kings ritual. I had everything set up except for I only had two mirrors, and you got to have three mirrors. And then I was like, I'm not going to do this. I don't want to go buy a mirror. But I had everything else ready, even some mushrooms ready, allegedly. And I was like, I'm going to do all this. I'm going to wait till I think it's like you got to do it at 3:33 in the morning or something like that.
4: Yeah, that makes sense.
3: Yeah, and it's like, you do this, you're supposed to see...
1: Ding, ding, ding, ding, ding, ding, 3:33, what?
3: Oh, and you see the three kings, and two of them are lying to you, and one of them's telling you the truth. So you see three different people in the mirrors, and then, like, you ask them a question, and they respond. I don't think they actually are supposed to vocally respond. I think they respond by, like, I think you only ask them yes or no questions, and they, like, shake their heads or nod their heads or something. And then two of them are lying and one of them's telling the truth and you're supposed to figure out which one of them it is. And it's like...
4: Jesus.
3: Yeah, it was super cool when I was looking it up. And then I read some more stuff about it and it turned out it was usually meth heads that were the ones that were doing this. And I was like, I don't know if I want to do a ritual at 3:33 in the morning that a bunch of meth heads are saying is cool. Maybe I'll just skip this one.
1: Meth heads goes back to the sleep deprivation thing. I think that puts you in a different dimension for sure.
5: Mm-hmm. I've never really had a proper cryptid encounter, but my brain did trick me into thinking I'd had one.
1: Ooh, let's hear.
5: I spent a summer in Yosemite working seasonally. I did live in a house, but for about 2 weeks, I had to get evac'd to another part of the park for a wildfire with all of our animals. I was a trail guide, so I did horseback rides there. And in the valley where I got evac to, I was sleeping in a tent cabin, which is, it's a tent that has a door instead of a zipper flap. That's what it is. And a little part of me was freaked out because I was like, man, anybody could get in here. So later that, during one of the nights, I just had this dream that I was being chased through the campsite by this wretched, hairless, like, meaty rabbit monster creature. It was like a carnivorous rabbit with no skin. I hated it.
4: Oh, God.
5: It was, like, chasing me through the campsite. And then I woke up, and it was sitting on my chest, and I couldn't move. I had fucking sleep paralysis of a fake cryptid that my brain invented.
4: Oh, so you were like you had a false awakening, or you were literally awake and it was still...
5: No, I was awake. I was awake and I could see it and I could breathe, but I couldn't move.
4: Was it doing anything to you?
5: It was just looking at me and
4: was it moving?
5: Slathering. It was drooling.
4: Oh, God. Yeah, I've had sleep paralysis like twice and no encounters, but you hear that's where the UFO abduction stories usually happen or when...
5: Yeah.
4: Like, speaking of, like, tall creatures with red eyes, like, usually, like, you hear stories of, like, a lot of people that, like, believe in demons. Usually, those demon encounters come during sleep paralysis. I've had sleep paralysis is horrifying enough without an entity. But, I mean, going back to interdimensional shit, I do think, like, I mean, even dreams, some of that might be real. But I don't know. That's just my two cents on it. But that's crazy, mm-hmm. though.
5: Sleep. Yeah,
4: How long did it last before you, like, it went away or you were able to, fully wake up?
5: Oh, I have no idea. I couldn't even tell you. It could have been 30 seconds or it could have been, like, 2 minutes. But it just disappeared and I sat up and I went, oh, my God! That's why so many people thought they were possessed when it was the medieval times.
4: Yeah.
5: That's ridiculous. I'm like, how could my brain do that to me?
4: I don't know. I'm open to that, like the dream world and interdimensional stuff all being connected.
5: Mm-hmm.
4: But I don't know how, because like at a certain point, you're like, what is real? You know, like is what a schizophrenic experience is that's like real to them, right?
5: If I start thinking about those concepts for too long, I start to freak out. So I have to keep it a little bit simple. Everyone's like, oh, your mind is infinite. Anything is possible. I'm like, shut up. No. Let's keep it grounded, everyone. I'm a simple creature.
6: You're talking like a song from The Lion King. Stop that. It makes no sense.
4: Yeah.
5: Oh, my God. I am Hank Hill. We're very similar.
4: Yeah.
6: Oh, God. I'm talking to myself. That's a side effect of the marijuana poisoning.
7: Like, dude, come on, man. You got to respect the journey, dude. Come on. Like, I get it. Don't get me wrong. DMT is amazing. But
4: you've tried
7: it's not for everybody. Oh, hell yeah. A couple times.
4: Yeah, same here. Yeah. I don't recommend it to anybody.
7: No. But I'm not going to recommend it. But you know what I mean? You got to eat this. A lot of people just not built for that shit. You know what I mean?
4: Like, yeah. Same I don't with, even like, know acid if I am. I'll be honest. You know what
7: I
4: mean?
7: I handled it pretty well, I think. You know, I lived a different life. It was awesome.
4: It just made me question a lot of Mike. I don't know. That's a whole nother topic. If you want to get into that,
7: send it. You question what made you question reality, your existence, everything.
4: I don't know, man. I think you can access demons in that plane.
7: Oh hell yeah, dude. Yeah. Oh, hell yeah. Just, like, people talk about, like, DMT sending you to a place of positivity and showing you the light. It's like, all right, well, there's two sides to every coin. You know what I mean? If you can let in light, you can open the door and darkness can get inside as well. You know what I mean?
4: Like, exactly.
7: That's a fucking
4: fact.
7: That's
4: all I have to say about it. It can get dicey in there. It can get dicey in there, and if you're not ready for it, it can go real bad.
7: 100%. You're definitely in communication with something, dude. And like you said, it's hard to describe, you know what I mean? It's like hard to explain that experience because it's different for everybody.
4: Like, but is it different for everybody? Because everybody seems to see the goat creature, the Baphomet,
7: doing the little hand. I was about to say, yeah, it's like different for everybody, but there's always that same similar. Ah, dude. Ooh, you got me thinking now, dude. Now I'm trying to, like, this has been a while, dude. Like, I was like 19 when I did it, so it was like 8 years ago. Now I'm sitting
1: here
7: trying
1: to... Whoa, that's a long time ago, man, because like, I hadn't even heard of it 8 years ago.
7: Oh, yeah, bro. Oh, yeah, bro. Shit was...
1: Yeah, I don't think there's I don't think it's necessarily good or bad. I think there's good or bad entities you can communicate with, but I do think that that plane is as real, or if not even more real than the existence we live in currently.
7: I'm listening to it, and the first thing that pops into my head, like, was what's it called? Was it sleep paralysis?
1: Yes, I've had that happen to me once or twice. Yeah, that shit's
7: crazy. That shit's gnarly. I was going through a real like rough time in my life, and that shit happened like 4 times in a row, like night after night. It just kept happening.
1: And what you're talking about to clarify is when you're awake, but your body's still asleep, so you can't move.
7: Can't move the one that stands out to me so the bad most. When that happened. It's literally like you're laying in bed and it feels like somebody's either sitting on your chest. Like for me, it felt like somebody was sitting on my chest and was like holding my hand. And it's like, so I don't know if my eyes were open or not, but like I remember looking at the door to my bedroom and like everything was just like dark as shit. But then there was this figure that was darker than the darkness, like 8 feet tall, the red eyes, and it looked like a shadow monster. Bro, that shit, like when I tell you it happened night after night after. Kept happening, bro. Shit was terrifying.
1: And it had red eyes and everything? Because I've never... Bro,
7: yeah, red eyes. Like when I say like a shadow monster, bro. Like something that like imagine Bigfoot's shadow, right? And the shadow stands up, make it evil, and then give it red eyes and like claws. Like standing in my doorway. We talked
1: about shadow people for a while, dude. But, dude, that's fucking that's crazy.
7: Terrifying. That's like, I'm not big into religion or nothing, but like my mom, like I said, like I was going through some shit, bro, like really going through some shit. Like my mom told me stories, like she would come in my room and put like holy water on my feet and like the oil and shit while I was sleeping. Mm-hmm. And she said like the nights, like she would do it at night. The next morning I'd have like a great day, like complete turnaround. You know what I mean? And then she would wait and see what would happen. It would be like 4 or 5 days later. I would like go back into doing the fuck shit. You know what I mean? And she was like, she said it like a few times. She was like, you got something that's like tagging along, like a leech or something that's like, that's with you. You know what I mean? And she used to say that shit a lot.
1: I believe
7: and,
1: that.
7: And 100%.
1: I think that shit's real.
7: Mm-hmm. 100%. And it's like, I got that monkey off my back because, like, that thing, I'd say I was 16 when it got bad. And it was there until I was like 24, 25. You know what I mean? And it, like, the epitome of a fuckboy, bro, in every aspect you could ever imagine. I was that guy. I was from women to vices to just social interaction, just everything. The epitome of a fuckboy. The worst of the worst. Like, complete shithead. You know? And then like, we got in a car accident, bro, and that shit, like, was the biggest reality check. Like, I understood life, and that's what, like, started my progression to where I am now. You know what I mean?
1: Yeah.
7: Like, I needed to understand. And I was like, all right, so what is life?
1: I think there's something too, like near-death experience, man.
7: Yeah.
1: I've had a couple of those.
7: When I tell you, like, I don't know how we made it, but we shouldn't have made it. Yeah, after it happened, I spent probably like a solid hour and a half just in like deep meditation, bro. Deep meditation, trying to figure shit out. And basically what I took from that moment was like the vessel, like it, we're really just vessels, you know what I mean? And I'm driving the vessel.
1: Known him for years, and he just became a totally different person. Like, was super coherent. Every question we asked, like, made total sense, and just was like an entirely different person. He had this blanket that he just started wearing over like a cape, and his eyes were solid black the entire night. And
7: holy shit!
1: And we didn't recognize him as like who he was, and he didn't recognize himself as like his actual name. We all just like knew his name was Jitzwig. And I have no idea how to explain it other than like something weird was going on. I don't know what it was. I don't know if it was like fucking like telepathy or demon possession or what the fuck was going on, but he, suffice to say, he didn't even like to talk about it now, but he remembers it happened.
7: That shit, like, that shit's real, bro. Like, they make those movies and try to, like make it seem like it's just Hollywood and scary movies and shit. Like, bro, right. I grew up heavy in the church, like Southern Baptist, you know what I'm saying? Like, heavy in the church, like, fucking Bible study on Wednesday. We're going to church Friday, Saturday, and Sunday. I'm there Sunday, all three services. Like, heavy. Like, I've seen that shit where people, like, come down to fucking get, like, go to the altar and they're fucking crawling and shit and they start, like, that shit's real, dude. Yuck. Like, yuck. Like, that's not something, like, I don't think kids should see that shit. You know what I mean? Like, I saw some shit when I was little, dude, and, like, I watch scary movies, like, heavy, you know what I mean? Like The Possession, Exorcist, and all that crazy shit, the shit that nobody should be watching. You know what I mean? Because I feel like it just makes you more susceptible to get some shit. Because, like, yeah, you might think it's Hollywood, but this shit happens to people. This shit's real. You know what I'm saying?
1: Right.
7: And it's like, it put the connection between the movies, the shit I saw as a kid, the sleep paralysis, and just all these different things. And it's just like, bro, I sage 3 times a week. Like, I don't play that shit. Keep the bad off as best I can. Positive in, positive out, and just trying to stay as grounded as I can.
1: It is weird that, like, that now they're showing that, like, DMT is what your brain releases when you die.
7: Exactly.
1: It, like, shoots you into the afterlife.
7: Yep. That's your hypersonic rail car that just takes you real quick.
1: It's fucking weird, man.
7: Vessel goes and it opens your consciousness and consciousness escapes.
1: Dude, Uncle Hotep was in here for a second. I see he was in here on the clean feed, but I think we might have scared him off with all this talk.
7: Yeah, we might have. He showed up like, oh, what the fuck?
1: I just now noticed, like, he was in here, but he's not anymore. That's funny.
7: My bad, Unc. Sorry. We took it a little, yeah, that was my bad. We took it a little far. We should get heavy.
0: Depending on the individual and depending on which dimension you're living in, I think there's a whole different stack of dimensions and timelines. And some people seem to be able to float through them and tie them together. And some people are stuck in one. Maybe they can go into two or three when they sleep or when they get high, or not. I mean, I look at some of these tweakers running around Portland, man. Some of these guys that are, like, real fucked up on meth. And the things that they're seeing, I know, are real, but I just can't see them.
1: You know? Oh, like the shadow people?
0: Like shadow people and, like, entities that are all around us all the time. And I think certain drugs like methamphetamines can allow people to see through these especially different timelines and dimensions. Yeah, because of the psychosis that comes along with it.
1: I know a lot of people.
0: Have you ever heard of a guy named Jerry Marzinski?
1: No.
0: Jerry Marzinski is this weird clinician. He's a professor of psychology, and he basically got himself tanked out of popular culture because he came up with this. His conclusion was that real mental illness that we've classified it as far as schizophrenia doesn't exist. That it's demonic spiritual possession, and that because of these different dimensional entities and it's all about magnetics and frequencies. Like, really, it comes down to electricity in the end, that people are more prone and people are more resistant to a particular kind of entity takeover. My girlfriend and I call it ride-alongs, you know?
1: Yeah.
0: You have, like, a ride-along where you don't, like, parasite. All of a sudden you're doing, yeah, it's a parasite. You're doing or saying something that you're not even aware of, you know, but you're perceived and your actions are creating reactions that are maybe in opposition to who you really are, and you may not have any say over it, you know, depending on what was allowed to get in, what you invited in, and what has always been there and has just been sucking off you like a tick. I don't know. It's really interesting stuff. Jerry Marzinski has a whole bunch of...
1: I'm going to have to check that out, because I've definitely had some... I've had enough alleged psychedelic experiences over the years to make me think that shit's 100% real.
8: Listen to the clip you sent me with the Hotep with it or whatever.
1: Was it a clip or a podcast? I don't remember.
8: Well, where y'all were talking about Meet the Alien and then talking about DMT and then it cut out for 20 minutes in the middle of it.
1: Oh, yeah.
8: I was like, damn, that was a good conversation. I wish that this it wouldn't have lost those 20 minutes, man.
1: And it was like right in the middle of the deep shit that it happened.
8: Yeah. It's always a fascinating topic. Even
1: for I had me, a backup but... recording running too. And then I went to the backup recording. It had the same glitch. So got a little sucks. Too close to the truth or something. I don't know what happened.
8: Yeah, man, those DMT gremlins came through and fucked up the audio. Yeah.
1: Dude, Hotep with it said he saged his whole house after that happened.
8: After
1: we that you conversation. Lost the
8: 20 minutes?
1: No, really? Before that. But I told him I lost the 20 minutes. He was like, yeah, I'm not going to lie. After that conversation, I saged the whole house because some of the creepier shit got lost, sadly.
8: Yeah. Yeah, it seemed like y'all were going into some creepy realms. But yeah, tell him he's got to get an exorcist, man. I don't know about that sage shit. Yeah, Catholics may be crazy, but we know what we're talking about when it comes to that shit.
1: So are you still a practicing Catholic or just raised Catholic?
8: I was raised Catholic, yeah. I stopped going to church, like, and once I became old enough that I could tell my dad, no, I'm not going.
1: Right. Yeah, but there's I think every religion, even like the bad ones like Islam, there's something to them, at least in some aspects.
8: Yeah, there's a lot of people that need it, man. Like, they need, especially in today's society, so many people are lost. Like, you need something bigger than yourself to live for, whatever that is.
1: And that's why atheists, like, gravitate towards extreme leftism.
8: Yeah, and then they do DMT. They don't have anything else. They start thinking they are a god.
1: Oh, man. It's something that, like, everybody has described, like, the Messiah complex, whether brought on by psychosis or psychedelics it's a real thing.
8: Yeah.
1: I spent like at least 3 days thinking I was Jesus one time. I'm not even kidding. This was years and years ago.
8: It's not hard to go down that route. You know, you start thinking you can rationalize it if you want to, you know, like, oh, we are all gods. You know, we are all capable of, you know what I mean? And who knows? They might be right, but I don't think so. You know, I tend to think, I like to think of what really trips me out is when you think about like the dimensions above and below, right? Like, you think about atoms and shit. Like, to us, an atom is just an atom, but what if an atom is much more than an atom? You know, and what if we're an atom? You know, like if you scale up large enough that we become that tiny, we become the size of an atom. What's that existence? There might be whole other things living in that existence that we're just an atom to. You know what I mean? Like, so, it's interesting to think about all that shit, but at the end of the day, nobody knows. Yeah, nobody knows anything. It's all just guessing game.
1: Yeah, there's been times I've been just absolutely convinced through, like, you know, interdimensional direct experience, like moments where it's like this was like the most real experience that's ever happened to me. And, you know, where it's like it takes a couple weeks to recover and like get back into the matrix and real life doesn't seem real because what happened was so real and you feel like you know everything. But like looking back on it, it always feels like a dream. So, but I know there have been times where I was convinced of a spiritual realm and an afterlife and everything. But it's not like to a point where I could like definitively tell you about it. But I do believe that it exists on some level. And I believe there's more real realms than the one we currently occupy.
8: Yeah, the one thing I'm for sure of is that the atheist view of the world as if we're the only thing that exists and when we die, we just disappear. That to me is 100% for sure not the case.
1: Yeah, I agree with that.
8: Yeah, I wonder if reincarnation sometimes is real too. Sometimes that kind of seems
1: like reincarnation. I used to think it was total bullshit, man, until I had a couple near-death experiences and now I think it might be legit.
8: Yeah. So you've done when you've done DMT, a lot of people say it feels more real than real life. Is that the experience you had?
1: Yeah.
8: That's got to be strange. Sure.
1: And it's not just that. It's like other things that are like that have been like whether it was with or without the use of drugs. There's just experiences I've had that make me like. I don't know, like the thing you always hear is like you see your life flash before your eyes. Like I've had that happen,
3: and it was like an eternity of my entire life on like from birth to death at that moment that I was dying and literally believed I was dying.
8: From an NDE?
3: From what?
8: From an NDE, a near-death experience, or from DMT?
3: Allegedly, this one was LSD. So the first time, LSD, way too much. Yeah, so way too much. Took way too much. This was about a 16-hour experience, but probably...
8: So you had that kind of near-death experience from doing LSD.
3: Yeah, I was convinced that I was dying. I was absolutely convinced that I was dying.
8: Yeah.
3: And then, like, none of us had ever taken it before, and I had taken mine like 30 minutes before my other friends. I was at a stranger's house. I was watching a nug of weed turn into a caterpillar and crawl around the table. I saw the moon. This was before I died. We were out on this deck, and I saw the nug of weed like just crawling around, like. And every, like, the longer you looked at everything, every molecule was like an infinite geometric, like, turning itself inside and out over and over. And everything just was so vivid. And I saw, like, the moon up in the sky once I looked at it, just kept getting closer and closer until it took up the whole sky. And then, like, lasers, like, bouncing back and red lasers, like, connecting all the stars together. And by that time, I was freaking out. And so I went inside and like... I couldn't tell if I was talking or like my friends were talking. Mm-hmm. And so I like went inside and lay down. I don't even know whose bed it was. Cause I was like this dude, I'd never been to his house and was convinced at this point I was dying. Like I couldn't breathe. And I was like, oh, I like took like something's wrong. I'm dying. And then that's when like I had just basically came to terms with the fact that like, oh, I just died because I took some drug. and so then like, I'm hearing voices and I basically shoot through the universe and land in this. It's a memory of a memory. So it's kind of hard. It's hard to tell exact. It's just hard to describe, but I saw like my entire life from birth to death bared out literally like a life review, but it wasn't from my perspective. It was from the perspective of everybody I interacted with.
8: Yeah.
3: Whether like all the good and bad things I did and like just seeing like feeling their emotions, like, and just seeing myself from every other person's interaction with me for like my whole life.
8: Yeah.
3: And then, and it was a very Christian, like biblical experience. It felt like, and once I finally came to the conclusion that I was like a piece of shit and not worthy. And like there were voices in my head, like, saying like, oh, like it, and there was like, it was like a spiritual battle going on in my head. Like I'm already at this point, no, I'm dead. I'm in the afterlife or whatever. And all of a sudden, as soon as I like accept my unworthiness and like surrender to whatever is going to happen, I just all of a sudden, like the most beautiful colors, the most beautiful music I've ever heard in my entire life before or after just like flood in. And I like when Gandalf, like, you know, said he spent 1,000 lifetimes flying through the cosmos. That's what it was like. And I like spent like at that point I was able to zoom out and see the whole universe, and I could at will become any person or any animal or any bug or any plant and experience what it's like to be that, and then zoom back out and experience being everything. And this went on for what felt like an eternity. I have no memory of like my former self until after like a while. And this literally was like, I was outside of time. It was crazy. And then after a while, I like had this feeling like, oh, I have to be like, I can't stay like this forever. I still have more work to do or more learning to do. And keep in mind, I'm not explaining this as it happened. It's a memory of a memory of it. But
8: yeah.
3: So then like I had this like feeling like, oh, I have to like incarnate again and like go back to being a person. And I thought for sure I was about to be born as a baby. And so like, I felt like a heartbeat start. Like I was I knew I didn't know who I was, but I knew I was about to be born as a baby, and it felt like an orgasm. Like my whole body had like feeling again. And I like my heart started beating, and then like I woke up and I was in that bed, and slowly I like my memories came back of like, oh yeah, I'm Chris. Like I'm not like God.
8: Yeah.
3: And crazy. For about 2 weeks after that, it took
1: it, like, nothing seemed real in the real world because that was felt so real. So, yeah, anyways, suffice it to say, I didn't believe in reincarnation until that experience.
8: Do you think it's possible it's all just like a dream state that feels more real than a normal dream because of, I guess, whatever chemicals?
1: It's possible.
8: Yeah.
1: I don't know. I think
8: it's still possible,
1: like, I think
8: in
1: this,
8: my mind.
1: I think this reality we're in right now is very likely a dream state as well.
9: What's a dream state?
8: A dream. You're dreaming, you know.
1: Yeah, I think this might be a dream that we willingly enter.
8: I think there is something to be said that, like, we see, like there's a filter, and it removes the filter, right? Like, that kind of can make sense. But are you familiar with, like, the Tibetan monks and, like, how they consider, like, death and the way they pray over? Like, if somebody dies, they'll pray over them for 2 weeks to help them navigate through the spirit world so that they
1: Like the Tibetan Book of the Dead.
8: Yeah. So what they tell you is, you know, you're going to encounter all these demons, but the demons aren't real. They're basically you, right? And the key to making it through is to not be scared and to keep moving. And that's kind of part of why they keep chanting. They're trying to lead them to keep them moving, because what happens is you get stuck on a demon and the demon scares the shit out of you and you stop moving. And then you come back as a platypus instead of a human. If you keep moving, you make it all the way to the end, then you come back as a human again. Right. But it is interesting because it's almost similar to DMT, right? Because you're going to see all these things. But are those things real? Is that the right response? What the monks say, which is just don't be scared of it and keep moving, you know? No.
1: Yeah, I think there's something to that. I don't know. It's the problem with, like, talking about, like, the Tibetans broke it down and the Buddhists broke it down in a lot of ways, and every religion has their own way of breaking down how the afterlife is going to work. But the problem is, like, it's more than likely the original ideas are all based on the same general experience, but just like my personal story, once you try to translate it into some kind of doctrine or guidebook, there's the filter of the human being, like the experience itself, like, has to filter through a narrator, and the narrator always has their own interpretation of what happened.
8: Exactly. It can be taken differently, and the same experience can be explained in 30 different ways depending on how you interpret it from your own culture and beliefs and all that stuff.
1: Right.
8: No.
9: Right.
8: I don't know, but next time if anybody does DMT, do it from a religious standpoint. I want to see what happens. Like, if you go in and you start seeing demons or something, and then you start saying all this religious stuff, like, you know, talk about Jesus, or Jesus is my protection, or, you know what I mean? Like shit, my aunt is, like, the most religious
1: Catholic.
8: Oh, to see
1: Catholic. If the demons, like, run away?
8: Yeah. Yeah.
1: Because, I've done that.
8: Because my aunt, tell me what would happen. Like, if you were, like,
1: it works.
8: You know,
1: They vanish.
8: Yeah, because
1: Without even saying it out loud, you just think it, because you're in the astral realm at that point. But no, I've tried that twice. I've talked with my buddy Sam about that, because that blew my mind.
8: Yeah,
1: and
8: yeah, because
1: there were beings that I had had, like, long term contact with that I've never seen again tripping after I did that.
8: Yeah,
1: which makes me wonder. Because,
8: well, I mean, coming from my Catholic background, where there is a real fear of demons and Satans and stuff, you know. Like, what my aunt would say would be, like, you know, call on Christ and, you know, just have Christ with you the whole time in your mind, you know.
1: Yeah. And it works. Like, certain people would argue you could have called on Batman and that would have also worked. And I haven't tried that, so I don't know. But, like, you know, in Chaos Magic, I think Duncan Trussell was talking about this. Like, you can summon, or you can make contact with Buddha or Jesus or all these, you know, entities, or, like, your dead parent, or, you know, whatever. But
8: Batman,
1: like, theoretically, it could be a fictional character too, and I haven't tried that.
8: Yeah,
1: but it's hard to tell how much it's, and it, maybe it's not one or the other. Maybe it's not all in your head or all just spiritual, because it feels like the physical realm is kind of all in our head as well.
8: Yeah. I mean, have you ever been able to control your dreams?
1: Yeah, lucid dreaming. We just did a whole episode on that not too long ago. I'm trying to get back into it.
8: I've only been able one dream. I was able to actually realize I was dreaming and then change the ending. One time.
1: Okay, let's hear it.
8: I was really young. And I was dreaming that Freddy Krueger was coming after me on a fucking one of those buses, like straight out of the movie. Like, yeah. You know how dreams are? You remember just a little bit pictures here and there? So right. I remember like him chasing me in this bus. And then all of a sudden I realized like, wait a minute, this is a dream. And then I just started kicking the shit out of Freddy Krueger against a tree. He was like against a tree and I just started beating the shit out of him. And, that's the only time I ever felt like I took control in a dream and was like, hey, I control this shit, you know? And it might be because that's what happens in Freddy Krueger movies too, right? Like the at the end they realize, oh, this is a dream. I'm in control. Isn't that how they usually beat Freddy?
1: Have you? Yes, it is. Have you seen Waking Life?
8: Sounds familiar, but I don't think
1: Alex Jones is in it. Ethan Hawke. It's like I don't want to give away very too much of it, but really good, especially if you take a little mushrooms.
8: Waking Life, is that the one with Keanu Reeves too?
1: No, but it's the same director, Scanner Darkly.
8: Okay, yeah.
1: Keanu Reeves, Robert Downey Jr., Woody Harrelson. Yeah, Waking Life is a lot more philosophical, and it's basically like this dude floating through a dream state and talking to all these interesting people.
8: Mm-hmm. Alex Jones in it?
1: Yeah, he's like driving around with a megaphone. I can pull up the clip, maybe.
8: I thought he wasn't. So he plays the same character as Scanner Darkly?
1: Yeah, he's in Scanner Darkly too, but he's just yelling on a megaphone, and then the feds scoop him up and throw him in a truck.
8: Okay, I got it now. Yeah, because I think I know what you're talking about, but I've never seen it. I've only seen Scanner Darkly. I gotta check it out.
1: Yeah, Waking Life. I would recommend at least smoking, if not taking a little bit of mushrooms. But it's incredible. And why did I even bring that up? It had something to do with dreams. Oh, you know, they give you tips on how to lucid dream in a couple parts of the movie. So the method they tell. Because have you ever practiced while you're awake trying to like train yourself for when you're dreaming to recognize you're in a dream?
8: No.
1: This is like there's a lot of methods to do it. The one in the movie they talk about is get in the habit while you're awake of making sure you can turn the lights on and off. Because like in a dream, if you can't turn the lights off, then you recognize your dream. And so if you're... Because basically what the dude says is like, you have to release a dream, you have to be able to ask yourself, hey man, is this a dream? And most people never ask themselves that while they're awake, let alone while they're asleep. So if you get in the habit of doing that, as soon as you realize you're in a dream, first what's going to happen is you're going to wake up. And now that I'm getting back into lucid dreaming, that's usually what happens is like as soon as I let on or recognize I'm in a dream, I wake up. But once you're good enough at it, then you can just do whatever. Like he's right when he says
8: you
1: it.
8: You can write the narrative
1: like,
8: of the dream.
1: You can meet whoever you want to meet. You can fly around. You can meet any celebrity or philosopher, whoever you want to meet. You can have any kind of sex with you want, with whoever you want. Like the possibilities are endless. But
8: yeah, Jennifer Love Hewitt, I'm coming, baby.
1: Yeah.
8: 2000s Jennifer Love Hewitt, I'm coming. Man, that's it. Cause I have other dreams where I've realized I was dreaming, but it ended the dream.
1: It does. Like it ends the dream.
8: The only other time I remember that happening is I lost my best friend in like 2003. He got in a car wreck and died. And then a few years later, I had a dream where he came to me in the dream. But then as I was talking to him, I was like, wait a minute, this is a dream because you're dead. And then that was kind of the end of the dream.
1: Whoa. Yeah. Dude, that's okay. I'm tripping out now. when we did our podcast on dreams with Bull After Bull, Sir Spencer and Dame DeLorean, Spencer told almost the exact same story. He said like his best friend died and then like he kept having dreams about him, but he started recognizing that it was a dream and then like that would end the dream. So to like keep talking to him, he would have to like know it was a dream, but act in his dream like it was real so that the dream wouldn't end or that his friend wouldn't disappear.
8: Yeah. Really interesting. All the other dreams I had with him were normal kind of, they didn't end like that because I didn't have too many, but I had a few where it was just like we were back hanging out again, you know, like dreaming of like having a dreaming of the old times, like playing basketball and shit like that. And it is kind of weird. That does. I think I've heard it from a lot of people where they lose somebody and then they see them in their dreams. You know, Which yeah. makes sense because they're in your mind, you know? And right. whatever's in your mind is going to come out in your dreams, so.
1: Yeah, no, that's... I mean, I guess, like, if you... I think there might be a spiritual component to that. Like, maybe you are making contact with them in the afterlife, but at the same time, it's like, I still have dreams where I'm in, like, my childhood house.
8: Yeah.
1: So...
10: I grew up in the Sacramento River Delta region, which back in the day of the early California pioneer days, they used to call that area the wilds because it was a fucking shifty ass bunch of rivers and deltas that emptied out into the north end of the San Francisco Bay. And nowadays it's all agriculture, it's all farms and shit. But back in the day, it was a funky place. And a lot of native peoples fought over that land. And then when we took it over, a lot of Chinese people died building those levees and building all the roads and building all the infrastructure that we have now. A lot of Chinese died doing that, and Japanese, and Koreans. And so there's just a lot of fucking dead shit around there. And so growing up, I grew up in a little, you know, house out there, and I had my little room, and I would stay in my room. And there'd just be days, man, where, you know, whether it was a full moon or whether it was some sort of event, maybe some sort of personal relative I'd lost, you know, or something like that, something would come up, and I'd be down there by myself, and there'd just be some fucking real gremlins running around, man. The TV would go on and off, the lights would flicker, I would get sleep paralysis down there, I'd wake up and just be frozen still, and there'd be like a silhouette in my doorway looking at me as I slept. And then I'd close my eyes and open it again and it'd be gone. And for a time period when I was kind of struggling and I had nowhere to stay, I lived there for a little bit. All my grandparents died. I paid them rent and I was just like, let me just stay in your little spot out here, you know, for a little bit or whatever. And I stayed out there every fucking night, man. And I eventually got to the point where I was like, hey, they can't hurt me. No matter what, these ghosts, they come in, they fuck with me, they turn on my TV, they do all this shit. But they can't actually hurt me. And as long as I just stand up to them, as long as I just tell them to fuck off, then they'll fuck off. And it was a very interesting sort of spiritual power that I gained that I can't really talk about in any other context other than right now, in this very moment, you know. But, because it's a weird story. But that's real shit. And some places you go, they just got that fucking juju that's floating around there, man. And depending on how deep you get into it, if you start reading, you know, Aleister Crowley's Book of Law around there and you start doing rituals and shit, well then, hey, guess what? You're going to have even more problems on your hands. But if you don't do that, if you don't do that and you just go, hey, fuck off, and they go, all right, I'll find someone else. It's that simple. Sometimes it isn't.
1: It's kind of amazing how many similarities in what you just said there are to like a handful of other stories I've already pulled from old episodes, like Hotep With It or Ping Trip or.
10: You know. Oh, right on. So you got a story out of Hotep.
1: And
10: you got
1: Hotep a story With It had the whole sleep paralysis, red-eyed giant demon at his bed, and his mom was saying there was like a parasite on him, like a demon. And it was for like years that was happening to him. And then, of course, Fletcher's story about that black entity that came out of a tear in the sky when they were meditating, trying to contact an entity, and it followed him for years until he just finally told it to fuck off. And it did.
10: And it did.
1: Yeah.
10: Yeah. There's a power in consciously being like, look, I'm not crazy. This thing is fucking with me.
1: Yeah.
10: And I got to fuck with it back. I got a drum kit. I bought a drum kit, and when the fucking thing scared the shit out of me, I'd be in the house all by myself. So I'd go out there and I'd bang on those fucking drums. I go, hey, I know you're here. Go fuck yourself, you fucking piece of shit. And I'd just play as loud as I fucking could.
1: Hell yeah.
10: And scared it away. I mean, even if it's fake, even if it's just a psychological thing. But I swear to God, though, man, there was something funky going on, and it wasn't just me. Because I'm not one to believe in that shit. I'm not one to be a big ghost guy, you know. Like, for me, I'd rather that not exist. I wish that there weren't ghosts and demons and shit that were fucking with you. But yeah. Sometimes you just got to see what's going on, you know?
11: Yeah. Mm-hmm. Yeah. The sleep paralysis is a common thing, too, which I'm...
10: That's a big one.
11: That's happened to me, but never with, like, an entity. But, yeah, a lot of people...

0: was a dark energy. Oh. He made it wasn't his fault that it was a dark energy, but it was like, in order to cross that threshold, in order to communicate with me in the first place, it had to be a sinister means. There was no pleasant way for me to like actually engage with this guy. There was only going to be sleep paralysis and a dark figure at my bed, you know.
1: Yeah.
0: There's no other way for it to work, you know. The ghost can't come up to you in the middle of the day and give you a cup of tea. It's just not. the channels are the channels.
1: Yeah.
0: And the second time it was a real fucking. I think it was like a Native American spirit, but that's just. I don't know. I don't know. I have no idea. I could be wrong. I could be totally wrong. It could be all psychological. I don't know. But I saw what I saw.
2: Yeah.
1: Well, yeah. A lot of it's there's something going on, and it's more than just psychological. I would say there's just too many stories that all line up with each other, and
0: yeah,
1: too many things.
0: I mean,
1: that
0: if
1: have
0: you're telling me
1: that
0: my story adds up with the other stories,
1: do what?
0: Sure. I was just saying, if my story is the same as other stories that you've heard, you know, it's a common thing that happens.
1: Yeah.
0: I believe that there's another realm. I believe there's another plane of existence where certain entities dwell. I don't know if it's necessarily the souls of the dead, but it could be a collective energy. It could be just a certain wave of a dimension that brushes, just slightly grazes against ours, that is just, you know, we exist sort of on a shoreline of consciousness, and we're always trying to get just over that threshold into the ocean. But yeah, if we truly went out there, we'd drown.
3: It's just kind of a funny story. You know, I'm a total atheist and I don't believe in shit. But I do have this weird thing that happened. So it was my senior year of high school. I ended up doing cross country, but I hated it. All my friends were doing it. So there was the state meet, and I went to Downers Grove North. Basically, it's a suburb of Chicago. And there's another school, York, and they're in Elmhurst. And anyway, Downers and York kind of had a rivalry going. And so friends were going to the meet. And so I went to the meet. And another guy actually got this voodoo doll from someone who had just actually been down to New Orleans and who knows what the hell. So we got this voodoo doll, and me and a bunch of guys, this one guy actually, he's from a different school, but he's one of the crazy awesome guy. He ended up going to the military and stuff, but he's totally awesome. So he kind of, all day we were just, you know, it was the last run. And so all day we're just, he snuck into the guy, into their little camp, and he's rubbing, he found their, his, supposedly, he found the guy's bag, and he's rubbing it on the bag, and all day we're doing shit with it, throwing it in the middle of the street, and getting it run over and different things like this with his voodoo doll all day, right? So this guy, the guy that we were targeting is this, he was a guy from, where is he, grew up in? So he had, this guy has a Wikipedia page. He was born in Sandefjord in Norway. So he was an exchange student. His name's Marius Bakken. I sent you a link for Wikipedia. Anyway, so he was an exchange student to this school in Elmhurst, and we're rubbing it on the shit because he's like supposedly going to win the race. He's definitely going to be the number one. So the race starts and he's kicking ass. There's actually, it's very strange. There's a YouTube video of the race, which like it's very rare. It's 1995 IHSA state cross country final or whatever. So you can watch this. And the whole time, he's running ahead of everybody. There's one guy that's not too far behind, but basically way ahead of everybody else. Doing awesome the whole race. So we're watching this, me and a bunch of my friends, and there's these, you know, little metal spikes that they have where they, and they kind of have a string pulled between them to kind of mark, you know, different areas of the race, right? So when they come through the, like, last piece of the woods area, there's, like, one of those markers there. So he's still ahead and all that. So me and all my buddies, we take the voodoo doll and we spike it on one of these spikes. And, you know, we're like, oh, whatever, you know, but we're walking back to the, where the race is ending. And we're hearing these mumblings about, what the hell? What was

0: going on? What was that? And you can watch this now on YouTube, which, obviously never saw this before till recently. Found this video, and he basically he falls right in that like little, I don't know if you've ever been to a cross country meet, but right in that chute where like, they can only get one person to get in. He falls in that chute. They have to pull him out of the middle of that chute so the other people can run past him, and then he ends up getting fourth place or whatever. Doesn't make any sense. So if you look at this Wikipedia page, he ended up going to the Olympics. He wasn't successful, but he was at the Olympics in 2000 and 2004, European Championship, World Championships, and all this stuff, World Championships. So I have never had any contact with him or any of that. This weirdest fucking story. I can't explain it. I don't believe in any of that shit. Anyway, the next day on Monday, there's like the little preps paper or whatever talking about what happened, in the news or whatever. And there's a quote from him, and it says, "There was nothing supernatural about it. I just had a bad race." That's my story. That's all I got.
1: That is wild, yeah. I wonder why he was. It's weird that he would say that.
0: Right. It's
1: Why would he
0: possible they found
1: even
0: it.
1: bring up there was nothing supernatural about it
0: Totally.
1: without
0: I think they
1: unprovoked?
0: might have found it. I don't know that we ever took it off of the little spike thing. So that's possible somebody found it, but I don't know.
1: Well, thank God he didn't just collapse dead, because then you'd really be freaked
0: Exactly.
1: out.
0: Well, it's kind of why I don't fuck with shit anymore. Yeah. I mean,
1: I'm the same way. I've been spooked a couple too many times to mess with any of that. We were just talking about that the other day.
0: yeah.
2: Who's to, 'cause I've seen strange lights in the sky. I've seen strange beings that with groups of friends. And one time this was before I ever did any drugs aside from nicotine or caffeine. And it all came from meditation, but we were all in a group meditating, and then this black being came out of a tear in the sky. And
3: Wow.
2: that was a fucked up experience, and that thing stuck with me.
1: That sounds like
2: It's strange,
1: Stranger
2: weird.
1: Things. Like
3: That's wild.
1: that big like octopus thing in Stranger Things, like that big dark
2: Oh,
1: spider thing in the sky.
2: yeah.
1: Is that what it looks
2: So,
1: like, kind of?
2: I mean, it wasn't like that. So it was a dark night, and this thing was blacker than black. Like it was darker than the
1: Like Danny
2: shadows. It
1: Glover's
2: was,
1: dick.
2: yeah. I mean, it was made out of nothing. Like this what it was. It was like a, and so it came out of a tear in the sky, because we were in the same mindset of that there were extra dimensional beings, and you could communicate with them through meditation, and so that's what we were all focusing on, and that's what we got. But we didn't know what we were doing. So this was
3: Oh.
2: a very negative type of entity.
1: Yeah.
2: And we were out in the front yard of a buddy's house, and we all saw it, and we all recognized that it saw us,
1: Whoa.
2: because
3: Shit.
2: it landed on a microwave relay tower, and which was a few hundred yards in front of my buddy's house. And then started coming down the tower
1: Got
2: and
1: goosebumps.
3: Yeah.
2: coming toward us. We all ran into his house, and his house was set up, I guess you would call it a ranch house, where it was all one level and it was a long house. We ran in through the door at the carport, so it's on one end of the house. And there was a room in there, like a narrow room, kind of tacked onto the side of this house, and it went into the kitchen. And the door between that room and the kitchen was one of those, I don't know. It was a
1: How big was this thing?
2: person sized.
1: Hmm.
2: Like our
3: Shit.
2: tallest buddy was 6'5", and this thing was like that.
1: Person is like
3: Shit.
1: shadow people, person shaped.
2: Yes.
1: Oh yeah,
2: Yeah,
1: no,
2: straight up.
1: okay. Yeah, the shadow people, they pop up independently of each other. I have several friends that have worked graveyard shift, third shift, like factory jobs and stuff. And if they take speed, like Adderall or Vyvanse or whatever, to stay up for multiple days, like since they're working throughout the night, all of them start seeing shadow people after being awake for a couple of days and hearing them whispering at them and seeing them and like the walking around with them and stuff. That's what that sounds like.
2: I've had experience with that sort of thing, being up on uppers like Adderall. And this is not like that. Those things you see in the corner of your eyes and stuff, at least in my experience, this was straight up there. Like, there was no denying it. It didn't skitter off.
3: Like, you could feel its energy?
2: Like, man, I'm getting goosebumps just talking about it, So, the door between the door between the kitchen and that room never worked. It was off its tracks. It was one of those that, like, the door folded in the middle to open and close. And it never worked. It was off the tracks. But when we were running through that room to get into the kitchen, that door slammed shut, and it took all of us to pry it open to get it so we could go through. Oh, and there was the hallway between his room was on one end, his sister's room was on the other end, so like a long hallway. Then it teed off to go to the bathroom, and then the door going into that hallway. Well, when we got in there, we shut the door behind us, but the doors to the two bedrooms and the bathroom are open. Those slammed shut, and the attic fan that didn't work started spinning and sucking air up out of that hallway. And it was loud. The attic fan was fucking loud. And one of our buddies that was, he was more experienced in the meditation and that type of earth energy than we were. He just out of nowhere goes, "God damn it, stop it already." And everything like eased up, the suction stopped, that fan like just stopped spinning, and the air just relaxed. And we walk out, we look in the house, there's nothing there. But that fucking thing followed me for years. And I don't talk about it a lot because it used to scare the shit out of me legitimately.
3: Yeah.
2: Because I would see it.
1: What do you mean it followed?
2: Get that feeling. Well, like Carolyn said, like you could feel its energy. I would feel the energy, that negative energy, that draining type of energy before I ever saw it. One time it happened to me when I was driving down a road. I got that feeling. Like, oh, I've felt that before. And then I look in my rearview mirror because I'm driving. I'm always checking my mirrors. And it was back on the road behind me. And like I just kept seeing it back there. It was always the same distance behind me. It never got close. It never got in the car. It was just always behind me. And I could feel that energy. And I'd have to really concentrate to make it go away.
1: Now, what did it look like exactly? Because
2: just a humanoid, like a humanoid shadow, a shape, but it's darker than the shadows. Like it's so black, it stood out in the shadows as something darker. Even in the dead of night, like on that highway, it was pitch black, and I live in the woods, and this road was in the woods, trees on either side, and it was dark, and I could still see it back there in the dark. And each time I saw it, it would get closer and closer. When I was going through, like when the lightning flashes, it's suddenly closer. No, but it stayed a distance away.
1: Yeah.
2: Yeah. And then the next time, however long later I saw it, I was having problems with my ex-wife. And again, I was driving, but it was like right behind my car. And then one time, several months later, I was out in the woods walking around like I do, taking pictures and smoking and just enjoying the fresh air, motherfucker. And I got that feeling. I was like, don't tell me that thing is coming around again. And I kept walking, trying to ignore it, trying to think of good positive things, draw up the good energy from the earth and send it through my body, in from the earth, out through my body. This is what I was just going over. And I kept feeling it, and it kept getting closer and closer. I could feel it getting closer, but I couldn't see it. And then finally, I turn around, and there it is, like right next to this fucking old oak tree. And I was like, look, man, I'm tired of this shit. Either you're going to come and like attack me, send me to hell, drag me, you know, whatever you're going to do, or just fuck off. I said it just like that, and poof, it was gone.
1: Whoa.
2: And I haven't seen it since.
1: Hell yeah.
2: I haven't had any of that shit since.
1: Oh, good.
2: Since.
1: Happy ending, man. I was starting to freak out. It's like, okay. But, okay, so how did it, you said you guys were meditating when it first showed up. Did you do any kind of weird ritual, or did anybody do kind of like, was the vibe?
2: It was like, yeah, like focusing the energy to a crystal. We're in that, using crystals to amplify thoughts and energy.
1: And the people that were around, did any of them say that it was following them too later on?
2: Honestly, I haven't talked to them. No.
1: Oh, okay. Mm-mm. That's what I was curious about. I was wondering if they had similar things happen. But what's creeped me out, and the reason I've kind of, over the last couple of years, stopped doing like heroic doses of psychedelics or any kind of intent to contact things, is because there's entities you can come across that are clearly dark like that and bad. But the scarier thought is that there are entities that, like, you know, the classic Bible thing, Lucifer presents himself as a being of light, you know, he's the most beautiful of all the angels. There can be entities you come across that present themselves as good and holy, like angel type vibes, and they could be even more evil than the ones that are on the face obviously evil. And I kind of came to this realization, like, when, I don't know, I had these, when I was contacting entities and stuff, like through just big doses of psychedelics over several years, and it's like all like really enlightening stuff at first, but then this, like, these, it's hard to really explain. It's like the Alex Gray painting, usually you're out of body, you know, in most of these cases. But this message kept getting pushed that to me, that like morality is subjective, kind of like a do what thou will type, like after a while it became like the message being, I started to question it, because it's like, no, there is good and evil, and like why am I being told that like morality is subjective? And it was like this whole weird, I'm years away from it now, and I've kind of not really dealt with it since then, so it's not as fresh in my brain, the experiences, as they were. But yeah, I don't know, I came to this conclusion that like you can't really trust any of those motherfuckers.
2: Well, whether it kind of shows we're not equipped for that. The training for people has been lost,
1: right?
2: Over the centuries, and it's viewed as taboo to even think about wanting those type of experiences or understanding,
1: right?
2: And so when we do have them, when we have experiences with drugs and other things, we don't know how to handle it. We don't know what we're doing. We don't know how to project the right version of ourselves into this.
3: And not every single trip is going to be exactly the same. Actually, none of them are the same. They're always different. Every single one of them. Same drug, different trips.
1: Yeah, they're different, but they always have this underlying similarity that you kind of come to at some point in it, at least in my experience.
3: There are certainly themes I've found, but it's always, the theme is usually, I mean, there are themes, but then, you know, then it's the mirror that it's reflective. Like if you go, you have to go in there with like a positive, if you want to have a good trip, you want to have like a positive, relaxed feelings before going into it. You don't want to be all angry or upset, or then that reflection is going to be of that, and that's what you're going to be experiencing.
2: Well, do you think that's why ancient peoples had drum circles and things like that, the communal part of it, of the ritual to boost your spirits, to lift your spirits, and to get into that right positive mindset before you venture on?
1: For sure. That's kind of what church is.
3: Yeah, I think so.
1: Yeah.
4: Most people...
5: And the elves are like janitors. People have to interface a bunch. Sometimes like a big daddy shows up, and it's like, you know, it's not elves.
4: And a lot of times, from my understanding, they're surprised that you're seeing them.
6: Oh.
5: Yeah, you're like,
4: I just watched that movie from
5: it's like you're jumping into somebody's bedroom at night.
4: Yeah. You ever see that 80s horror movie From Beyond?
1: Okay, so let me ask you in a different way then. If you've never, I'm assuming you've never done any kind of psychotropic, psychoactive, third eye unleashing, ripping open the veil, seeing other dimensions type of drug before?
6: No.
1: Okay. Let me ask a different question then. Have you ever had something you would consider to be a supernatural experience?
6: The closest I'll come, and I've told this story to a Nick the Rat multiple times because he always forgets, was driving home one night, winter, cold, where it ended up the next day, my sister, who was pregnant, had her first child, my nephew, and my grandfather, who had been dead for years, I had his old car, and I was driving home,
1: and all
6: of a sudden, he just got a very strong scent out of nowhere, which to me immediately was the tobacco, that the smell that, you know, when I used to go over to their apartment, that was the smell I associated with it. That was a very strong, you know, strong enough to where, you know, you got the chills down your spine and, you know, kind of, you know, had that weird feeling like, wow, that was weird. Where did that come from? And then the next morning found out that my sister had the child, and I was like, well, now this would have been his first great grandchild. So if you were going to come back and check things out, and, you know, he loved his car, always made jokes about, because it was an Oldsmobile, always made jokes about my mom's Cadillac, which he ended up dying in, which I think he would be laughing about that at this point. But to me, it just really was the closest I ever came to, like, wow, this was something from at least beyond the grave, sending a message that today I can't explain it any other way. And that just seems to, I mean, granted, it could just be a bunch of random things working at the exact right time, or, you know, there's something else out there.
1: I think there is. And I mean, I don't obviously have any idea exactly what it is, because you can't necessarily prove these types of things. But just based on direct experience, I've had a lot of stuff happen that I can't explain. And yes, allegedly drugs may have been involved in at least 70% of it. But Alex makes a good point, which is confirmed, and I've had this happen, seeing lights in the sky with, you know, five people all see it, and we're all looking at them for a while before somebody has the balls to say, like, do you guys see that too? And then everybody's like, fuck yeah. So this is I think there's dimensions all around us that we don't see without removing a filter. But going back to the Archbishop's letter to Trump about good and evil and all this stuff, like, the deeper down you go into these rabbit holes, it does seem like the political struggles of freedom versus tyranny do correlate to a true good and evil.
6: Yeah, like black and white.
1: Right. Well, yeah, I mean, Darren, you don't always have to make it about race now.
6: No, it's zeros and ones. I mean, that's what it is, on and off.
1: I'm just kidding.
6: Although I will say, I thought this was somewhat ironic that, and because I get a lot of spam, but I got spam today from Victoria's Secret, where they send stuff out pretty much daily. And now it's just become more of a, it used to be, there was a bunch of really hot chicks, and I'm into hot chicks, so that was why you would open up the emails. Now it's kind of like, let's see if you can count the minorities and transgenders in the ad. But today, they actually sent a thing out for Black Friday. I opened it up. Every model in the ad was black. And I'm like, do you understand what you just did there? And I'm not sure they do.
1: Because Black Friday is a sale.
6: you do realize, right, what Black Friday means, but unintentionally just didn't have any white people. And there was also a black guy in the ad, which is the first time I've seen this, wearing
1: Victoria's Secret hoodie. Black Friday edition.
6: Yes.
1: Victoria's Secret Black Friday Libya edition. Open air.
6: Yeah, I don't know. It's just like, do you not realize what you're doing? But I don't know. I think sometimes it escapes people now. We're just trying so hard. And, I mean, you're down there in Nashville, and I was a country music fan. I've gone through stages, and I've become later in life where I can jump between these stages much more quickly, which means I could listen today you know, put on some Ted Nugent and then throw on some Sinatra and then throw on, you know, the monks chanting, and that's fine. I used to be more into a genre, and I would stick with rock or I would stick with country or whatever it was for a longer period of time. And I was really into country music for a long time. I did websites for a few prominent country artists. I ran a fan club for one of them, was involved with a lot of the stuff going on there in Nashville. And the fact that the CMAs just this year gave the, and it's the Willie Nelson Lifetime Achievement Award, which I think is kind of funny because he's still alive. But the Lifetime Achievement Award this year finally went to Charlie Pride, who was one of the greatest country artists ever, just happens to be black. And I'm like, okay, did he get it this year because of what? Is it just because he was black? And I think it is. I mean, he should have gotten it a long time ago. That is the travesty. But was it handed to him this year? Because it's like, oh, we want to be woke. The Major League Baseball, who there's only like 5% or so, if I'm not screwing this number up, but it's really low. The amount of African-American players that they have in Major League Baseball, it's like very, very low percentage. A lot of the black guys are Dominican and that, but African-American, very low. Both rookies of the year this year were African-American. And it's like, did they really deserve it? Or was it just because they were black? We're getting to a point to where we're doing stuff for all the wrong reasons. And merit-based is going out the window. And it's like, we just need to check a box and that's it.
1: Diversity is strength.
6: Yes, I should be saving this rant for Grumpy Old Ben's.
1: Yeah, you did a really good job of somehow redirecting away from interdimensional beings, but we're going to get back there.
6: Okay, don't you get the Twilight Zone theme?
4: That's a stick figure.
7: No, but you can see it's labeled, right?
4: What is that?
7: So that's MM.
4: MM, is that Michael Mallett?
7: That's me. That's next to that is who?
4: Is it says they?
7: What's this? Alex.
4: Can you Alex.
7: So that's Alex.
4: I can't reach your hand right.
7: And then there's you next to
4: me,
7: right?
4: That's me. And there's a little house. Is that smoke coming out of the chimney?
7: Yes, but hold on. So each of those figures correspond to three of us. What does that house correspond to?
4: My house?
7: No, that house doesn't exist, right? Uh-huh. It's a representation of a house, but that has no referent in reality. So in the same way, many of the people that we see in 3D space do not actually exist in a 4D space.
1: You following this so far?
6: Sure, people that don't exist in the 4D space that do exist in the 3D.
1: Yeah, like Mark Zuckerberg.
6: I don't know.
7: Background, but they're not.
6: You're assuming he's human.
1: Yeah. He might be a clone or a lizard person or an android. I mean, there's no telling.
6: Could be any
1: of those. I'm sure you've met people. I don't want to name any names, but I'm sure you've met people that, like, they're not really conscious. It's like they're an NPC or like a auto generated character on Grand Theft Auto.
6: Right. Yeah. They're like a bad AI.
1: Yeah. Like glitching into walls and shit.
7: They're background, but they're not fully real. In the same way that me drawing this house is not real, even though these three figures represent the three of us.
5: It's like Skype.
4: So you're saying that like we have a fourth dimensional projection, and some people don't.
7: Yes.
8: What determines whether someone has?
9: Probably the way it's the way you vibrate. If you vibrate,
5: interdimensional will.
9: Yeah, you'll crack the Higgs field at a certain form of vibration.
5: Not the Higgs bonds or whatever.
4: You have pulled Tim Pool into this parallel universe. I have no idea what's going on.
7: You do know exactly what I'm saying.
4: I understand what you're saying.
5: NASA tried to abandon space travel because of this. When they found out about this,
4: it's like Stranger Things.
5: This is real. Yep. They're like,
7: that's the upside down. It's exactly
5: upside
7: correct.
5: Down world.
7: You're laughing, but I'm not joking.
1: So Alex hit on a really good point right there. NASA tried to abandon space travel, or didn't even try, succeeded on abandoning space travel when they found out about this. So Operation Paperclip, we hired all these Nazis right after World War II that were into the occult, working with Hitler and all these witches and the Vril Society and doing all these occult rituals, sacrificing kids, taking extreme amounts of hallucinogens, and they made contact with, quote, aliens, interdimensional beings, demons. So Paperclip, we hired thousands of Nazi scientists to come run NASA and the OSS, which became the CIA, right? And so then when NASA like has all this information, they are like, space is an empty wasteland. We need to not even worry about it. There's nothing out there. It's all about inner space. You know, what's that movie where the dude gets into the isolation tank, Altered States or whatever? So theoretically, all the NASA shit we see in, the reason a lot of it looks fake, like Fletcher talks about when SpaceX, Elon Musk's mouse is out there, even though it's in space, you see a mouse running around on the outside. The moon landings look fake, all that. That's because that's all a sideshow. and the real NASA budget is going to pumping astronauts full of psychonauts full of extreme hallucinogens to go into meetings with interdimensional beings and create and get the blueprints to technology that they bring out into the real world and build it. That's where cell phones and TV and all that shit came from. This is a theory.
6: But what's going to happen now? I mean, this was easy when you had to have government sending people into space. Now you got Elon sending people into space. What are you going to do now that private citizens have the ability to do this?
1: Well, do you think, because the old story is like all this technology like CD-ROMs and radio waves and all this that came from Roswell or whatever, the crashed UFO. But that seems like a red herring cover story from the fact that it came from something much more. I mean, shit, Book of Revelations, like I was talking about with Dean Reiner 2000 years ago, predicts a global government, a global pandemic, and a mark on your right hand or forehead that you can't buy or sell with.
6: Yeah, I mean, I don't know which one is necessarily more scary to the average citizen, whether it's, you know, there are people out there in, you know, in space somewhere that are actual physical beings, or if the fact like, oh, there's another dimension like right next to you. Somebody could be, you know, it's, you know, both are a little bit freaky. I think the first is easier for more people to believe. I mean, really, there's no... If you believe in science at all, saying any of these don't exist is just stupid because we don't know. And I would say the possibilities that both do are higher than not.
1: Agreed. So, what do you know about Terrence McKenna?
6: Zero.
1: Okay. We actually did a whole long episode, me and my co-host Noah, back a while back on Abs and Six Pack. That was pretty interesting. But he has he's like a god among the psychedelic community, like very counterculture, pro taking mushrooms, and he popularized DMT way before Joe Rogan did. Which, according to McKenna, DMT was first synthesized by the military, and they had they had barrels and barrels of it in a warehouse, and one barrel was enough to get the entire United States population high on DMT, like 100 times each or some outrageous number. And the military was synthesizing this stuff. Goes back to MK Ultra mind control programs and all that. But McKenna, who was super pro psychedelic, said similar stuff, and he kind of talks like this. He's like very effeminate and eggheady, but he had it coincides with what Alex Jones was talking about, where it's like, yeah, they go in and they take the DMT and they get alien blueprints. Like McKenna decades ago was talking about mushrooms. I'll play a clip in a second, but he's basically like, mushrooms are an intelligent life force, and when you take them on high enough doses, you see galactic plans and blueprints for alien weapons and battleship schematics. And so
6: good mushrooms.
1: Yeah. Yeah, not those Monsanto GMO mushrooms, but the good ones.
10: But as you raise the dose, the character of these things begins to appear. And, for instance, psilocybin is, to my mind, in many ways, the most anomalous. Because, number one, this thing about how it speaks, it does speak. And none of the others do. I mean, the others you may occasionally, in years of fiddling, get a sentence or two, but the mushroom just is voluble. It just comes on and raves, you know. And sometimes people have said to me, it really does rave. I mean, it's not a calm. It's not a go with the flow rap. It's rap about planetary destiny in the next 10 million years and the last 10 million years.
1: So the elites picked up on this obviously a long time ago. I mean, history details psychedelic sacraments and child sacrifice and all this stuff dating back in every culture on every continent for thousands of years. But in this theory, in this crazy rabbit hole, the current elite, including the CIA, are obsessed with these the interdimensional travel through the use of psychedelics and occult ritual. Are you with me so far, Darren?
6: Yeah, I'm with you on the concept, but I'm thinking if you wanted to enslave and befuddle and just totally fuck with a whole generation, you could get them to take mushrooms by telling them they'll see other dimensions and all will be revealed to them if they take the mushrooms. So, I mean, that's...
1: Yes, MK Ultra.
6: Yeah.
1: John Lennon and Timothy Leary and a lot of them had some CIA ties, for sure.
6: You know, so it's an interesting thing. It's like, well, is this, are you really seeing other dimensions or are you just being kept docile? And, you know, that's why it's like, I don't like any drugs. I mean, I'll even, you know, alcohol dulls the senses, but that's okay in moderation, but I don't,
1: it's the opposite.
6: I don't go
1: alcohol
6: for the
1: is
6: stuff.
1: The opposite of DMT or mushrooms. Yes. One, yeah. Alcohol dulls the senses. The other one heightens them. Cause even on a low dose, everything, your sense of your smell, touch, taste, sight, vision, they've done studies that prove your visual acuity is way more enhanced on mushrooms. Like they did studies with psilocybin, giving people psilocybin mushrooms, and there's a bunch of lines, and to the sober people they all looked like a row of straight lines, but the people on psilocybin were able to detect that which ones were slightly, just barely crooked.
6: That's bizarre.
1: Yeah. So if theoretically if you take enough of them, then your senses are so heightened that you see aliens or angels and demons or whatever's around us all the time. But continuing with McKenna, and a lot of this is where mystical folklore about like gnomes and leprechauns and shit seems to come from, vampires and all that. But yeah, the gnomes, man.
10: Okay, here's what happened. After two hits, you feel completely peculiar. At that point, people say, whoa, wow, it's really coming on strong. And then what you have to do is you have to take one more enormous hit. Then what happens is it like physically propels you through this chrysanthemum-like thing. And on the other side, there's a whole bunch of entities waiting. You know that Pink Floyd song, "The Gnomes Have Learned a New Way to Say Hooray"? Well, it's that place. It's those gnomes. And they come pounding toward you, and they will stop in front of you and vibrate, but then they do a very disconcerting thing, which is they jump into your body. They jump into your body, and then they jump back out again. And the whole thing is going on in this very high-speed mode where you're being presented with thousands of details per second and you can't get a hold. And these things are saying, don't abandon yourself to amazement. Pay attention to what we're doing. Well, what are they doing? Well, what they're doing is they're making objects with their voices, and you feel like a bubble inside your body. And when it comes out, it isn't sound, it's vision. And then after a minute or so of this, the whole thing begins to collapse in on itself. They wave goodbye, and they say, deja vu, deja vu.
1: I would be able to discount this whole thing a lot more if I hadn't have had experiences that were uncannily similar to that before I had heard anyone else describing them happening to them.
11: I think that is bullshit.
6: What? Where did he come from? Damn. JCD is everywhere.
12: Gotta lay off the weed.
1: I'm going to use that Adam Curry clip a lot in the future.
6: Well, that's him from the episode of
1: Swamp Thing.
6: Yeah, I got to go find that. We'll watch it on YouTube.
1: Yeah, I was not high enough to enjoy it. It was really goofy, but basically Adam Curry is a rock star and he finds out that he's getting sued because two kids that were listening to music killed themselves and were big fans of his, kind of like the Judas Priest thing.
6: Yeah.
1: And then he starts getting haunted by their ghosts and shit in his house.
6: Yeah, there was a bunch of those back in the 80s, the lawsuits. Yeah. So what you're saying is really bad acting and good hair when it comes to Adam Curry and Swamp Thing.
1: He was probably the best actor in that episode. The guy that played Swamp Thing was pretty, they modulated his voice and it was really weird. But just to wrap, well, I might have to skip some of these clips. It's getting late, you know what I mean? But back, because this, I'm so glad that I got these clips, because that podcast has pretty much been wiped from everywhere now. But yeah, Tim Pool, Michael Malice, Alex Jones, and see if you, like, there's a similarity between what Terrence McKenna, who's pro-psychedelic, and Alex Jones, who's anti-psychedelic, both seem to agree on the entities, at least.
5: Whether it was the Babylonians, or whether it was the Egyptians, or whether it was the Mesoamericans, or whether it was the ancient Druids, they would build altars on these ley lines, interdimensional vortexes of energy in the earth, which are easier, I guess, for it to resonate, is what they think. I don't know how this all works. And then they would demand blood.
1: Just to pause it right there. It is weird how on five different continents around the world, way before the internet was created, you have pyramids all over the place that are all perfectly aligned to the North Star.
6: Well, the North Star was always a big thing. I mean, that was,
1: yeah, but
6: again,
1: pyramids also, like, how did they all know to build a pyramid aligned to the North Star without contacting each other? Or is that just something that's encoded in humans' DNA that we want to do?
6: Which is possible, or maybe people just played too much D&D back then. It's hard to say. I mean,
1: there is a giant metal pyramid in Memphis, Tennessee that's a Bass Pro Shop. So,
6: well, I believe that. Well, there's even, like, in Ireland, there's, you know, and elsewhere, but there's a lot of these big, you know, rock formations that were built that, you know, the sun shines directly into it, you know, only perfectly during, you know, the solstice or something like that, where, you know, it wouldn't be the first time that this kind of stuff was done. And why it was done at that particular time, I mean, it's a good question. It could be encoded into the DNA. I mean, there was some, obviously, communications of people that talked and went from, you know, place to place. Obviously, maybe not, we know, not like now, but, you know, I think the people, you see the North Star, you see the sun, have people having similar ideas, I can see it happening.
1: It's possible, but they also had the same idea to, like, sacrifice children on tops of those pyramids.
6: Well, that was to appease the gods, of course.
1: Right, yeah, the Aztecs worshipped this sky serpent called Quetzalcoatl, and they would all take mushrooms, thousands of them at the same time, and hallucinate, unless it was all that, because they all saw it, this giant sky serpent called Quetzalcoatl, and they would sacrifice thousands and thousands of people, sometimes in one day, to this sky serpent.
6: And how much of this stuff sounds like a Star Trek episode? They've all been done.
1: I know. Reality, it's like at a certain point you realize that fiction's just ripping off reality.
6: Yeah. Yeah. We're taking ideas. Yeah. That people, yeah, that's what it is. Nothing new under the sun.
5: And then they would demand blood. So you didn't want just elves at your event. The elves are like a, you know, NPC. You want like a 100-foot-tall praying mantis. You want a big goblin demon. You want whatever it is to come and give you knowledge. He'll tell you about the wheel. He'll tell you about electricity. You may not get it, but it's going to give you a lot of knowledge. But the coin it wants is blood. And what it wants is children, the energy of children. And
4: no, so no, that's why every right, culture. Right. No, no, he's no, not wrong.
5: Every culture.
4: He's talking about interdimensional praying mantises who no, want blood.
7: You're looking at him like a blue-pilled person. Listen to what he's saying between the lines. All of these mythologies had certain similarities, and that's what he's talking
5: exactly.
7: about.
5: Exactly. Huh. Every culture is there's a god that's going to give me knowledge.
7: It's in the Old Testament, yes. Moloch. Do not sacrifice.
5: Yes, do not give Moloch. Your children look, the fire. Well, they want blood. And
1: oh, Moloch, by the way, that's Bohemian Grove, where like all those rich senators and bankers go still to this day. They worship Moloch, the ancient Babylonian god of child sacrifice. Coincidence?
5: I think not.
6: Everybody got to have a hobby.
1: Yeah, I mean, it is fun. It's like D&D in real life for billionaires.
5: So it's like chumming. Like, you can go to the Caribbean. There's places I haven't gone there. Yeah, I'm a scuba diver. But you go pay like $1,000. They'll put you in with tiger sharks. But every day for 30 years, they bring rotten fish and feed them.
7: Yeah.
5: They show up like dogs. And so you go to these ley lines, these temples where the Aztecs were killing hundreds of people
7: a
5: day.
7: Yes. Yep.
5: And it's all because they were calling in the big stuff. You can take DMT and see elves all day. But you start.
1: Fact check. True. You can take DMT and see elves all day.
6: Is it a fun day?
5: You can take DMT.
1: Meh. Subjective.
5: Calling in the big stuff. You can take DMT and see elves all day, but you start killing kids at a certain point on a routine basis, you're going to call on some big daddy.
7: Slow down. So what do I got to do? Does it matter how ugly these kids are? That so
4: the listen, hold on, hold on.
7: Knock, knock. Knock, knock.
5: Who's there?
7: Noah.
5: Noah who?
7: Noah's having more fun than us.
1: I just dropped this in the troll room. This is a link to CIA.gov documenting how the CIA theorizes that we live in a simulation and the world is actually projected by our minds, and about the collective unconscious. They've got a lot of writing on it and some charts. This was recently declassified. Some graphics about how the mind projects the universe, and the universe is a projection created by the mind. Stuff like that.
6: Man, that's like deep, man.
1: It's pretty weird, man. It's the CIA, though, so it could be disinfo. You never know.
6: No kidding. Don't trust any three-letter agency.
5: It's real.
4: Do you really believe this stuff is real?
5: I'm not involved in it. The globalists are obsessed with it, Tim. It's all the black magic books. As you kill a kid, the demons come give you knowledge.
7: It's indisputable that it's real.
1: So just back to Terrence McKenna real quick, just because I thought it would be fun to correlate, like, Alex Jones is saying this. It's crazy, but then, like, you have the godfather of the psychedelic movement saying basically the same thing, but presenting it as, this is cool and fun.
12: If all you've got is awake and asleep, you can't go far with that. But if you've got awake, asleep, and DMT as points, you can build a much more dimensionally rich model of consciousness. I think that it has to do with your own intelligence. Truly stupid people aren't interested in psychedelics because they can't figure out what the point of it is. It feeds off intelligence. It's a consciousness-expanding drug. If you don't have any consciousness, it can't expand it. And I've met people who say, yeah, well, all this stuff and big bugs talk to you and say strange stuff.
1: Big bugs talk to you, like the 100-foot-tall praying mantis that Alex was talking about. Funny how that one works.
6: Of course they do. Why wouldn't they talk to you?
1: Yeah. Have you ever had bugs talk to you?
6: No. I mean, when I squish them, they sound pissed, but that's just for a brief moment.
13: Have you personally had any experience with interdimensional beings?
5: Well, because it's all taboo and people...
13: Well, let me tell you, I have. 100%.
5: Tell us about it.
13: Doing DMT. I've 100% communicated with something.
1: So what is that, man? What's going on? I could tell you about my personal experiences all day, but for legal reasons and the sake of time, I probably won't. But what I am wondering is, why is everybody experiencing the same things if it's just a chemical reaction? Darren, I'm going to mail you some DMT so we can do some research on this.
6: I'm thinking it's the mind has some similarities, and I think there is some pre-coding going on, whether people remember they've heard this kind of stuff before or not. I think there's a lot of precog going on where it's like, oh, I'm supposed to see this. I'm supposed to, and I think there's a lot of people that maybe, there's folks that have dropped acid and stuff like that, that their friends are like, hey, this is going to be the best thing ever, man. You're going to see colors, and they drop the acid and like almost nothing happens, but they come out like, I don't want my buddies to be disappointed. I want to tell some good stories. And that's, I think that's a part of it too. But I mean, there is mind altering drugs, and I'm sure that people have reactions, and the mind is only, as much as people want to be like, the mind is such a great, we're human. We're meat bags, as a comic strip blogger would say. And there are limitations.
1: Skeptic.
6: Always. You have to be skeptic.
1: So when I am at Devil's Point, Tennessee, it's a perfect clear night sky, no light pollution, so you can see all the stars vividly. And I'm looking at five swirling giant lights in the sky. And then I'm looking around, and I, after a while, and see all the people that I'm with, like the five other people that are like seeing, just looking up in the sky in amazement. And then one person is like, do you guys see that? And then everybody's like freaking out and looking at it and pointing at the same thing and describing the same thing. But we all saw it before somebody said anything about it. What does that imply as to it not being actually there somehow? And what's even crazier is those lights in the sky were reflected perfectly on the clear water below. The reflection was in the water.
6: Could just be mind. You can convince people that they're seeing things they're not.
1: But what if they all saw it before anyone vocally said anything? Which is what
6: happened. How do you know? How do you know they did? How do you know this wasn't you were all under?
1: Well, it could be all false memories, but this is how we all remember experiencing it.
6: Could all just be mass hypnosis?
1: It's possible.
6: I mean, I don't think there's any simple answer to all of them, but you know, you never know.
1: Okay, last clip, and then we can talk about something that's a little less woo-woo, bring it back down to earth. If that's cool with you. Unless you want to keep talking about DMT, elves, and bugs. I could talk about this all day, man.
6: He's like, elves, bugs, all sorts of crazy things. I don't know what's going on. There's people, they're shooting. Oh, my God, what's up? They got me, man.
1: Hey, man.
6: Leprechauns.
1: Leprechauns.
6: Well, leprechauns are totally real.
1: Okay, Art Bell, the original Nick the Rat. You remember him?
6: Yeah. Coast to coast, baby. AM radio. Yeah. You know, it's kind of sounded like you were listening through tinfoil and a lot of drugs.
1: Well, you were. That's you'd have people calling in like, yeah, I found Bigfoot. I got him in a cage in my backyard. I can't send any pictures, though.
6: Yeah, man. Yeah, that would ruin it. Uh-oh. Monsters are coming for me.
1: Was that you running?
6: Yeah, that was that was a winged monster flying away, according to the BBC. That's their sound effects.
1: Oh,
6: wait, here's a good one. Cackling hags. Was that Briny? I think it is. Yeah, I think that was Jennifer Briney.
14: Because
6: I
14: didn't know she was a cunt.
6: She was doing some work for the BBC sound effects lab. Cool. She's multi-talented. I have more respect for her now.
1: Briney, I love you. Please come on my show. I take it back. I take it all back.
6: Yes, Jennifer Briney, please come on Chris's show and explain to the rest of us why you're not totally deranged.
1: Okay, yeah, so this is the classic Art Bell caller, and there's a big dispute about how staged this was, if it was staged or not, and that really just is basically depending on how much you trust Art Bell. But this only happened one time, as far as I know, in his whole career in broadcasting.
15: Online, you're on the air. Hello.
16: Hello, Art.
15: Yes.
16: Hi. I don't have a whole lot of time.
15: Well, look, let's begin by finding out whether you're using this line properly or not.
16: Area 51.
15: Yeah, that's right. Were you an employee or are you now?
16: A former employee.
15: Former employee.
16: I was let go on a medical discharge about a week ago, and I've kind of been running across the country. Oh, man, I don't know where to start. They're going to... they'll triangulate on this position really, really soon.
15: So you can't spend a lot of time on the phone, so give us something quick.
16: Okay, okay, what we're thinking of as aliens are, they're extra-dimensional beings that an earlier precursor of the, space program made contact with. They are not what they claim to be. They have infiltrated a lot of aspects of the military establishment, particularly the Area 51. The disasters that are coming, the government knows about them, and there's a lot of safe areas in this world that they could begin moving the population to now, Art.
15: But they're not doing anything.
16: They are not. They want the major population centers wiped out so that the few that are left will be more easily controllable.
15: Discharge.
1: Okay, and then the call cuts off. How foolish? What scale of one to full of shit? How full of shit is that?
6: Well, Sir Matt Chu says, that one was a hoax. The guy called in later in the week, which means either that was debunked or Sir Matthew is a three-letter agency guy.
1: You have a link to that, Sir Matthew? Because I've looked for anybody trying to debunk it. I can never really find that.
6: Yeah, Sir
1: Matthew. What if they were threatening that guy that called in at gunpoint, the feds were, and saying, recant your story like they're doing for the post office guy about the election fraud?
6: Yeah, he's recanted. He recounted it. He recanted his story, said it totally wasn't true, nothing to see here. But then he's like, no, I didn't. Uh-oh.
1: It sounds like they're coming for you.
6: Yeah, I think they're coming for me, man. Sir Matthew! Oh, my God! Did you send him for me, Sir Matthew? You French-Canadian bastard! How dare you? I thought we were friends! Holy shit, I gotta get out of here, man! I gotta get out of here! Oh, geez, they're landing on the front lawn! Black helicopters! Oh, my God! Somebody send lawyers, guns, and money! Oh, wait, they disappeared.
1: I thought that was actually, while it was quiet, I thought there was something going on at your house. Then I was way too loud to be real.
6: Theater of the mind, man. Theater of the mind. That's how Art Bell did it. Theater of the mind. That's how Nick the Rat does it. That's how Void Zero's doing it as the Dutch Nick the Rat. I love that he's keeping the Art Bell Nick the Rat thing going over in the, with the Dutch Netherlands, with the Dutch speaking folks. So I think that's beautiful.
1: Hell yeah. All right. So the caller we're unclear on, but I guess you're assuming he's full of shit. Maybe he recanted later. I'll have to dig in deeper to that one. But then let me know what you think of Art Bell's reaction and how full of shit Art Bell is. It's that Nick the Rat music.

0: Is that true, Sir Matthew?
1: In four-letter agencies? Something knocked us off the air, and we're on a backup system now.
2: It's the government, or...
1: I don't know.
2: It has to be something, though.
1: Well, did you hear... Now, you tell me, because you were listening.
2: That was awful strange.
1: There was a really weird guy on the air when it went off?
2: Yeah. Real weirded out.
1: Like, going... Sort of sounding paranoid, schizophrenic.
2: Like crying and everything.
1: Yeah. And how far into the conversation was it when it went off?
2: Just a couple, about 15, 20 seconds, I'd say.
1: Oh, you guys you really missed a call then, and I've got a feeling somebody didn't want you to hear it.
2: Yeah. Because it was really strange. All of a sudden, I'm hearing Mark Furman, and when I went
1: out. That's right. Well, the network, of course, went immediately to a backup tape while we tried to figure out what blew up here.
3: Okay, is Art Bell full of shit?
0: Probably. I mean,
3: that's part of the theater.
0: I think so. I mean, I think that the whole show, that was the kind of the concept behind it, was that it was skirting that line of, encouraging, much like a Hog Story does, with the having people call in with the crazy characters, crazy stories, that was the whole concept of the Art Bell thing. Although that's also the perfect cover if you're going to be telling the truth on some of this stuff to do that. There's a band that nobody knows who the members are. What's it called? Not the Replacements. Everybody knows who the Replacements are, but what's the name of the band? They're like an avant-garde, Troll Room will know. They're like an avant-garde band. They wear like the big eyes, that looks like the big eyeball, so nobody knows who's in the band. It's a completely anonymous. The Residents, yes.
3: No, I don't know who they are.
0: Beef Pranks, thank you. The Residents. Now, they're pretty well-known, but they're avant-garde music. Penn from Penn and Teller knows who they are. He's worked with them. He knows who they are. And he said he was out somewhere and they were, he was walking behind these two guys that were talking to each other and they were talking about the Residents. And the one guy was talking about, again, this whole concept. And he was like, I really wish, I knew who these guys were. So Penn's like, I'm just following behind them. They're not paying any attention to him because they're walking in front of him. And he's like, I just very loudly said the five names of the guys in the band. And he's like, but nobody paid any attention to what he was saying. So they're just talking about this band. And he's just like, oh, well, that would be, Ryan Bemrose, Mark Von Dyke,

0: ever.
1: Well, it's a good shtick. I mean, you can only do that
0: one
1: very
0: time.
1: Rarely. Yes, until right. Until you know that it was a shtick. So, I mean, you have to use these things sparingly. And if you do them correct, then you can get a lot of you can get a lot of mileage out of them.
0: Yeah.
1: You want people
0: Sir Matthew
1: talking.
0: Sent the time where this same guy supposedly calls back into Art Bell and recants his story. I'll put that video in the show notes and check it out later. So that'll be in the show notes of the episode. All the comments are saying he was threatened to do that.
1: Of course, because
0: all
1: that's
0: the YouTube comments.
1: Yeah, well, that's what everybody uses now. It's like, well, that's, you know, today, those people in Michigan that said, hey, wait, no, there's something wrong with the vote. We don't want to certify it. And then all of a sudden it's like, oh, no, we are certifying it because everybody swore, you know, called him racist. So, I mean, it's very easy for people to be kind of strong armed into things. And I will say thank you, Sir Matthew, for fact checking here. And
2: well, then that little French Canadian weirdo is the potty mouth.
1: Yeah, that French Canadian weirdo is the potty mouth.
0: Well, thanks, Darren, for doing this with me. Thanks for allowing me to hijack the stream a little bit this morning. And thanks to everybody else for trolling along. I seen you in there, followed along when I could. And I'll hang out a little bit longer after I close this episode out if you want there, Darren.
1: I mean, it does. And it makes the episodes different when you're trying to follow the troll room at the same time. It's also something that it takes some time to become comfortable with and try to multitask. I mean, especially with crappy vision, it's hard. Adam Curry is a professional, and as he pointed out, 30,000 hours. So that's all it takes. Once you're 30,000 hours into doing this stuff, you're going to be a pro too.
0: Oh, man. I don't know what my hour count is. I want to say it was in the triple digits. I know that, but I couldn't tell you.
1: You're getting there faster. I looked the other day for Grumpy Old Ben's, and if you started playing Grumpy Old Ben's right now and you never slept and you played all the episodes back to back, it was like 8.5 days worth of content now. So it's adding up. It is adding up. I mean, we're not no agenda
0: yet. I think
1: we're
0: about a little under half of that. Because I've done
1: well,
0: some
1: you do
0: long
1: like 8 hour shows.
0: Sure.
1: Yeah. The 8 hour shows. But, you know, these are always fun. I mean, it's fun to go into a different direction, talk about different things, kind of get off the usual beaten path. And there's no doubt about it. This show goes off the beaten path. So thanks for having me on.
0: But yeah, I'm going to play. I'll hang out on the stream a little bit after this, but I'm going to close the episode out with this clip. Everybody knows it. Everybody loves it. It's a classic.
3: You can meet the alien. You can meet the alien. Tomorrow night, if your connections are good enough. And you can meet the alien over and over and over again. You said this was what you wanted. Baby, it's on its way. It's being served.
4: You take this shit and literally you are transported into another fucking dimension. I don't mean like you feel like you're in another dimension. I mean like you're in another dimension.
5: Crazier than you could possibly imagine or describe. If you take DMT, you will communicate with something. And it's so beyond description that me talking about it is like trying to explain a kaleidoscope to a blind man. But something communicates with you when you do this stuff.
6: Zobri taking you into the room in his house for the launching into space.
7: No.
6: The psychedelic journey room.
7: No.
6: Are you ready for that?
7: I'm ready for that.
6: DMT is mushrooms times a million plus aliens.
7: Huh.
8: I found my experiences on pure DMT, both of them, utterly terrifying. I had been put into a space where something was going to be done to me. And I think I found, and I wanted out, and at the same time, I couldn't get out. I was thrashing around. I wanted out of there, but I couldn't go. Whatever these entities were, I'm not saying that they had a negative agenda for me. I don't know what it was, but it was out of my hands. I didn't feel that they were very loving or caring of me. It was like, we are just going to do this to you, okay? And you're going to accept it, whether you like it or not.
9: The entities you see on DMT, are they real or not? Tall order, very difficult

0: to really unpack that. For one thing, what do you mean by real? I could make the case that DMT is extraterrestrial.
1: Even an interesting case, like whether or not it's from another planet? Whatever it is, it doesn't seem like it's here. The experience doesn't.
2: People that don't even believe in God, people that don't even are total atheists, they take DMT, which I don't take hard drugs. Don't take illegal drugs. But they take it and they go, oh my God, I believe in God now. You know, I was on a spaceship for 100 years with demons torturing people. Smarter you are, the more hellish it is, people I've talked to. If you're really smart and tuned in, you see it and it's like, oh my God. And it's just unbelievable hell that's going on because you're tuned into their level. And if you're kind of stupid and trendy, it's like all wonderful and happy and they want to be your friend. And I've talked to people that have taken it. In fact, somebody very close that I wish would go on air and talk about it. And it was like an eternity on a prison space station with demons doing brain surgeries, torturing people. And let me tell you, the person said it was real. And I talk to other people and they go, yeah, that's what you see.
3: I had been put into a space I wanted out, and at the same time, I couldn't get out. I was thrashing around. I wanted out of there, but I couldn't go.
2: People think of an alien invasion as in the third dimension from space. There's dimensions below and above us. The mathematics show it. And whether it's real or not, you have these spirit guides, like Mescalito and all this, little goat man. You know, you're taking DMT and a little goat man shows up. He's not your buddy, okay? And he's got a plan, though. You're going to be a god as long as you kill everybody.
4: I go through the tunnel. Going through a tunnel. And I see a hand and it, like, stops me. The fingers mutating, it turns into like three fingers, and then it starts backing out. And then it's the Bahamut. Like the fucking the Satan figure with the goat and shit. Like the one that's like, I don't know how to really describe it. He's like doing that thing.

0: I wake up in the middle of the night and from a dream. And in this dream, I look over and to my left side, I see this demon head and this gnarly looking demon head, Nosferatu looking thing. And he's just looking away. And in my dream, he looks at me, stares at me dead in the eye and goes, "I'm going to kill you on September 23rd.
1: Oh, shit.
0: Like super fucking specific, right? I go to the calendar of events, the itinerary, and that night is the night we're drinking ayahuasca for the first time because we're doing Huachuma afterwards. So September 23rd was the night we're doing ayahuasca.
2: Joe takes DMT and talks about seeing space aliens in other dimensions. I don't take DMT. It's fine that you do. I'm a libertarian. Because if you're a good person and you take the DMT and go to the fifth dimension, sixth dimension, if you believe in that stuff, they act real friendly. But Mescalito gets mean later. He's a goat, by the way. It's Baphomet. It's who you meet. It happens to basically everybody.
0: And then right to my left, I see this gnarly looking golem, Lord of the Rings looking fucking my precious Nosferatu demon guy. I see this demon and it looks at me and then it jumps towards me and starts biting my neck. This gnarly looking demon is biting my neck
1: and
0: my vision. No, you know, in that vision, it's eating through my neck and I see what its aim is. And it's aiming to eat through my neck and eat that thing in my heart, the white light in my heart that I've been meditating about. Like, that's what it wants.
2: And here's the thing. The ancients would always start using this stuff, and it would be love, and it would be science, and it would open them up. But always, 100 years later, there'd be a black pyramid. They'd be chopping people's hearts out, or they'd be burning kids on to Baal. They'd be burning kids where they'd have a big steel oven with the hands of the god. You take your baby up with a 500 degree thing and watch it fry. You'd fry a baby on a basically outdoor barbecue pit and then eat it. Watch the priest pull a leg off your baby and just, ah.
0: So it goes through, eats through my neck, through my chest, and it grabs a hold of that piece of white light in my heart, snatches it. Like, I felt like I went dead, completely dead, and fear just shot through my entire body. And I was like, oh fuck, I just gave this demon my consciousness. I just gave this demon my soul and I let him have it.
2: And it was a pure exercise, a priest taking hallucinogens, then interfacing with entities that said, I will direct you. Every culture, Asians, Africans, Mesoamericans, every culture, starts taking hallucinogens and then starts worshiping entities that demand blood. The Bible says don't be part of pharmakia because it gives you the evil spirits. Okay, I didn't used to believe that growing up. And then I learned the CIA is taking this to get interdimensional communications, spiritual life forms entering them and then directing them. Whether you believe any of this or not, do you understand that's who runs things? Do not join with the devil. Do not join with Satan and all his pumps.
1: Just heaven help us. It's so hardcore. People don't want to even believe it.
2: They believe they are in contact with these entities and are being directed by them. That's why they're so evil. And the entities are telling them eternal life, total power, total control, everything you could ever want. Just kill everyone. Set up a world government. Build this design we're telling you. Build what we're telling you. Build this. Build this. Let us through. Let us in. We're going to really help you. We're friendly little guys. Demons? Aliens? Don't exist? I don't know. I only cover what I can prove. Oh, my God, we're screwed. We are in so much trouble, ladies and gentlemen. We've got a bunch of lunatic elites thinking they're talking to little gray men who are telling them how to get eternal life. Does that sound like a good idea to you? Whatever it is, they believe it. I mean, this is what the government's into, folks. They're taking the DMT. They've got the black op commanders gobbling high-powered hallucinogens in. See, I don't even get into all this stuff. We're in trouble, ladies and gentlemen. We're in trouble. The clockwork elves, all of it. I shouldn't even get into it.
3: He used to come on. Maybe I'm just wrong. Maybe I might be totally off base here, but didn't he used to be a guest on InfoWars back in the day? Or am I just misremembering?
4: No, okay. No, he was on a lot, actually. Yeah. Especially when he was running.
3: That was back when, like, Chuck Norris was coming on and those guys.
4: Sure. Yeah. Chuck Norris used to come on. Dave Mustaine, Billy Corgan. A lot of celebrity types that are more conservative. I was surprised that Billy Corgan was such a conservative. I'm like, I didn't realize it. I had a three-hour dinner with him one night. Very cool dude. Very down to earth. And just very like, oh, you know, and this is around the time he started a wrestling network. He's like, you know what? I've always loved wrestling since I was a kid, and I had this opportunity, so I just jumped into it. You know, and it's like, that's cool. Do what you like. Don't do what people want you to do.
3: Right. Yeah. And yeah, Billy had that interesting story. I think he told it on Alex Jones' show about seeing somebody like a shapeshifter, like their eyes turn black or whatever.
4: Oh, yeah. Yeah. Like And I don't know if he does drugs or anything. That is something you could see on drugs. I might have seen something like that a long time ago on some drugs at a Burning Man, what do they call it? A Burning Man Regional Festival back in 2000. I might have seen somebody shapeshift. I might have almost shapeshifted.
3: We've all seen that. Like we're no stranger to hallucinogens here on this show, but that's something like when I get to talk to Adam, I'd really want to ask Curry about, because he was in like MTV and like he was interviewing all these like celebrities, and I want to know. Like my main questions are going to be about stuff like that, like the Billy Corgan, like. What is it that in running in those Hollywood elite circles that made him believe in aliens and lizard people and satanic pedophiles? Because I believe in all that stuff too, but he seems like he saw some shit, and that's kind of what I want to get into with him.
4: I'm sure he did see some shit.
3: Yeah.
4: And, you know, I heard some stuff tonight. Me and Alex were trading stories back and forth that I'm not going to get into, but we've both seen some, or he's heard of the stuff that I saw in different spots. And he's like, that's crazy. He's like, I've known you for over 10 years. Have we never talked about this? In fact, I need to send him this video because I'm like, oh, I have video evidence of the stuff I saw.
3: Wait a minute. Video evidence of what? Meat hooks.
4: So I don't know what they're called, but they're the people that like to hook meat hooks into their body and lift themselves up. That's got a name.
3: Oh, God. Fuck that, dude. Ugh.
4: Yeah, so I was at, you ever heard of Richard Garriott? He's a pro.
3: I thought you were going to say Richard Greer, maker. The guy that shoved a hamster up his ass, allegedly.
4: No. This is Richard Garriott made video games back before video games were really big. But he made a shit ton of money doing it. Huh. And let's see, I'll put this out on No Agenda Social when I find it. So I got contracted out to go shoot a fire dancing performance. A friend of this girl, I was renting her cameras, and she goes, hey, you might want to go do, if you can use all my cameras to go videotape this fire dance performance. I said, okay, that sounds fun. And she said, it's going to be a cool party. I'm like, okay, it'll be a cool party. But I get there, and it's called the Apocalypse Party. And it's set up like Mad Max, and they have a Thunderdome. And they have people in those rubber band things and they're fighting, which was cool. And then they did the fire dance. This thing only has 56 views on it. It's 12 years old. So I'm going to put this out there. And this is, and then after the fire dance performance, there was fireworks, which blow away anything I've ever seen in Austin. And then we see this guy with skewers through his body, and he's holding a frame up. And at the end of these skewers, there's apples. I don't know why there's apples. But anyway, he leads everybody back to the Thunderdome, and they're doing I guess they call it suspension art or something. So they're doing a suspension performance. So these people have meat hooks through their body, and they're swinging around, and everybody's climbing on the Thunderdome. And, of course, I'm climbing on it. And I remember this fire dancer who – she was one of the ones I knew. Her name was Sage. She looks at me. She goes, this is fucking gnarly. I'm like, yeah. I mean, I'm climbing on a Thunderdome with a mini DV camera getting this footage. And it was crazy.
3: I just don't understand the meat hook aspect. It's like, ugh, that is crazy.
4: Yeah.
5: These people are crazy.
3: I don't like that. Exactly. I don't like that at all. Now, is this Burning Man itself, or you said a Burning Man offshoot?
4: I've been to some Burning Man offshoots. I've been to Burning Man too, but this was a party that Richard Garriott threw, who's this, you know, millionaire who lives in Austin. And so what was the meat hooks? Oh, the meat hook story has some parallels that he was telling me about. And then I started, I'm like, oh, I've seen this, da, da, da. He's like, what? And I started telling him about it. And he's like, holy crap. We've known each other for 10 years. You never told me that story. But yeah, so anyway, what I did after I shot this footage, I'm like, what do you do with this? So I wrote a country song called Hanging Around, because that's what they're doing, hanging around. And so I think it's got a drum machine on it. It was one of the first things I did in Austin, musically. And put that out there. So I'm going to put it out on No Agenda Social right now, and I'm at Dews News.
3: Oh, yeah. I'll put it in the show notes, too.
4: Okay. Hanging Around. And it's yes. H-A-N-G-I-N, not I-N-G.
3: Hanging, yeah.
4: Hanging around. Yeah. But, and this is bad mini DV footage, and it's, you know, bad light and everything, so I'm shooting it at a low frame rate, like at 15. And, but it's definitely, you know, it's pretty cool, I think. I always thought it was weird. I never knew what to do with this footage.
3: So it does it have in the video, are there people with meat hooks in their skin?
4: Yes. Within 9 seconds, you will see people with meat hooks in their skin. And one guy's hanging around, and another guy's blowing fire in his face. And he's got the meat hooks. I'm actually watching it right now to see what's... There was fire breathers and people with meat hooks in them. And then, like, the girls all had their tits showing, and they had, like, little bells hooked into their skin.
3: This video sounds like it's going to be a blast.
2: I'll tell you this. This is not going to be boring.
3: Yeah, I'm going to have to check that out. I'm going to have to check that out for sure.

You're going to live in a tank and be tied into this virtual world. You'll be able to wire your head in and just get unlimited pleasure. It'll feel like 10 times the best orgasm for 3 days if you want strength. They're taking the DMT.

Conspiracy Radio. He takes it. You see the elves, little green hats. We're in trouble, ladies and gentlemen. We're in trouble. The clockwork elves, all of it, I shouldn't even get into it. There's a reason they're all whacked out of their minds. They're taking DMT. And the point is that their whole science is way ahead. We don't even know what they've got.

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0: 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They're in power because they were into this stuff

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8: 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I'm here with Kyle Hebert for Abs in a Six Pack, episode 202, and this is a new live son of a bitch.
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8: Oh, Kyle, thanks for coming on. Thanks for bearing with the difficulty.
15: Hey, intro.
8: Oh, thank you. I want to talk about your show, which I can't say enough good things about, Intergalactic Boombox.
15: Oh, thank you, man.
8: But before we do that, I figured since you're a classically trained vocal actor, and I should have asked you this before we started the recording because it would make it for a funnier bit, but what if we do the first 5 minutes of the show just playing guys that really are trying to hide the fact that they have to take a dump?
15: If we just act constipated?
8: You sound like you're sweating a little bit, like you're like and like kind of quivering because you're holding it in.
15: I had a burrito Taco Bell just a little bit ago and I
8: What I was saying, and I don't know, you can't really see it, but I'm kind of teetering back and forth a little bit, like kind of like moving from one leg to the other. But I was just trying to tell you, like, that I was trying to compliment you about your show. That first of all, it doesn't take very long to listen to. Like, my show is way too long, and I really need to go. I mean, I don't need to go to the bathroom. I'm fine, but I like that, and I love the characters. It's like It's reminiscent of like a one man band, but for a podcast.
15: I created some original characters, and I decided to voice them. So I layer them in production, and I'll spend like 6 hours or so, maybe a little bit longer, writing the script, and then recording, and then editing, and add some sound effects and play with an iPhone app and throw together some little drum beats or something and drop in sound effect things I find on YouTube to give it some entertainment value. And podcasting 2.0 enabled, I gotta say.
8: Boost.
15: Adam and Dave totally boost.
8: Oh.
15: They kind of lit a fire for me to do the podcasting thing again. I did it years ago, but this time I wanted to do one just on my own as a voice actor and consider it as a experiment in improv.
8: Yeah. And what I really love about it is mainly it's kind of like what I do where I can tell you're making a show for your like your own enjoyment. Like I can tell it comes out in the product that you really love what you're doing. And that's what I love shows and anything, any art that people make where it's very clear that they enjoy doing it. Okay, I don't know how long we can keep that bit up.
15: Passion.
8: This is why they're the professional. You were immediately better at that than me. That's good, though.
15: I mean, improv is always thinking on your toes, and you know, whatever they throw at you, you got to just go with. So it's like, am I going to really do this for an hour? It's like, okay, I can truly say it's already the most unique podcast interview I've ever done.
8: Oh, good. Well, first of all, I have to say that acting like I have to take a shit kind of made me start having to take a shit, which was like something I didn't expect. It's like almost I psyched myself into it.
15: Wow, more effective than coffee.
8: Yeah, maybe it would have been easier to just do the whole show as like Arnold or something.
15: Like Schwarzenegger?
8: Yeah, we could just talk like this the whole time in the galactic boombox.
15: The boombox. Yeah, the irony is, as you're doing this show, my show, Intergalactic Boombox, is a hiatus, kind of an extended hiatus, because my real life world is consumed by back-to-back weekends of convention travel and appearances, and that dreaded pod fade thing kind of hit. It's like, oh my gosh, I'm tired, I'm exhausted, I'm getting writer's block, I'm thinking too hard. And when you start overthinking things, then it doesn't become fun anymore. So decided to not quit, just wanted to take a little break. So if people are interested in checking out the podcast, of course, you go just type in Intergalactic Boombox on any podcast player, and you got like 90 plus episodes to listen to. I did the last two episodes are special editions that are a little more on the serious side. I did one on the SAG strike and one on AI.
8: Yeah, I did hear the AI one. I like right before the show, we were talking about it was Plankton singing Hallelujah by I almost said David Allan Cohen, but it's not that. It's who the hell wrote that song? Leonard Cohen.
15: Leonard Cohen.
8: David Allan Cohen. What the?
15: Joel and Ethan Cohen.
8: AI stuff, man. Like I get both takes on it, where it's like, oh, it's just, you know, it's not convincing yet, and they're never going to cross the uncanny valley, whether it's audio or visual or whatever. But man, I don't know. You hear Plankton singing Hallelujah. I mean, it sounds like Plankton.
14: Heard there was a secret code.
8: Yeah, it's just, is even the, like once he gets further into it.
15: And I was telling you before we started how you got Elvis doing Baby Got Back.
8: Yes.
15: Oh, I like big butts and I cannot lie. Oh, you have the brothers kiss tonight.
8: The art, I get it's just mostly composite stuff, but it's getting to the point where I don't really buy the argument that it's never going to get convincingly good. Because it's already in the last less than a year, it seems like it's just launched like a rocket ship, what they can do. And I knew that's the episode I heard you on Boombox where you're talking about I thought it was your show where you were talking about just the threat of taking the jobs of voice actors once AI gets good enough.
15: Oh yeah. Yeah. That's kind of why I was seeing a lot of stuff that day about it and decided to hold a Twitter Spaces. And then I did one the next night as well. And I just compiled some of the call-ins. Mm-hmm. On that subject. And I heard from people of all walks of life. I heard from an engineer, some fellow voice actors, some amateur voice actors, some fans, and, you know, and trying to say that AI, are the biggest weapon you have right now is spreading awareness. So people can stop back and really think, oh, this is only going to affect someone else, an artist or a musician or an actor. It's not going to affect me. It's like, but AI is supposed to be, on paper anyway, a tool to make life more convenient, and it can do that. Absolutely. You had the Beatles Revolver come out, and Giles Martin was able to do things with the tracks that they weren't able to do in the 60s. So AI was used as a tool. It didn't replace anybody. There's a new Beatles song coming out, and Ringo Starr said, this isn't AI. This is literally me playing drums, taking a pre-existing George Harrison guitar track and a pre-existing John Lennon vocal. Mm-hmm. And it's like, okay, that's good. But, you know, there are people out there online, you know, just inputting on ChatGPT or whatever interface. It's like, I want a Beatles song, but it's sung by Kanye West. And then 2 seconds later.
8: Yeah, that's, it's really fun to play with the stuff. And it's cheap as somebody that can't, like, that doesn't have the money to necessarily hire the top-notch artists or the top-notch graphic designers or the top-notch voice talent. If I want something done, I can either go on Fiverr or I can get something that's probably going to be a little bit better just pumping in, you know, text to a, that'll spit something out for me.
15: Like the most popular form of voiceover you hear on TikTok and YouTube is the AI stuff. And it sounds fake and, you know, it mispronounces words and it sounds really stilted. But for whatever reason, people like doing that.
8: It is fun, especially if it's funny, like the Joe Biden and Donald Trump playing Call of Duty. Fuck you, Joe. Yeah, get out of the lobby. Yeah, like all that. I'm psyched.
15: To me, the more convincing it sounds. Yeah, I mean, there's a lot of entertainment value for sure. But then you stop and think and it's like, oh, that's not so funny anymore. For anyone in the arts, for anyone who's creating, yeah, there's always going to be, you know, I think one of the few jobs that probably won't be threatened is coders. People that can make sure that the computers that have this technology are maintained and updated and all that until, you know,
8: until a computer robot uprising. Yeah, exactly. Yeah. Yeah. Once the computers learn to code, it's over.
15: Yeah. Yeah. And then
8: that was actually the plot of the Terminator. If you remember that movie.
15: It really was. Yeah. The Terminator, man. Sci-fi films are a warning.
8: Skynet. James Cameron directed that, if you remember that. That's so bad.
0: I mean, I am just so sick of Arnold Schwarzenegger.
8: Yeah, I agree. Let's not do that anymore.
0: I am Arnold Schwarzenegger.
8: Yeah. I love me some AJ, dude. I don't know if you're a fan. I don't know if you're at least a as somebody who's, I mean, he does a as a voice, he's not a professional voice talent as like yourself, but his Cobra Commander is pretty good.
0: Cobra Commander, hail Cobra.
8: I can't even do it like he does. He's too good at it.
15: Oh, wow. Yeah. Well, I mean, who was this in particular?
8: Alex Jones.
15: Oh, Alex Jones.
8: Alex Jones, Cobra Commander. Have you heard him do Cobra?
0: Hail Cobra.
8: He does it. So he is already naturally raspy, so he's good at that.
0: Autobots roll out.
15: Yeah.
8: I don't know. Should
15: any raspy thing?
8: Ooh, I got a game we could play.
15: Okay.
8: Okay. So what if you do an impression of somebody and I have to guess who it is, and then I do like a worse impression of somebody else and you have to guess who it is?
15: Well, hello there.
8: Sorry, that was to start the announcement. Now we're started officially. Oh.
15: Well, now we begin. Well, what can I tell you? This place is surrounded by...
8: Oh, it's Obi-Wan Kenobi.
15: Yes.
8: Oh, that was good. Hello there. I should have known. Yeah, that's really good. All right, let me...
15: I guess I shouldn't start with the most quotable Ben Kenobi line.
8: What's the rule? I didn't think this through. What's the rules? Can we quote them directly, or do we have to just talk like them? I didn't think about that.
15: I don't know. I mean, it can make it easier if you do a quote.
8: Maybe we end. Maybe once it, maybe they can't guess, then we go into quotes. Because like, okay. I could just go like Misa Misa, and then you'd know.
15: Yeah, and I go, oh, that's Jar Jar.
8: But if I act like I'm ordering like a Cuban sandwich and I order a fries, and I don't say Misa, would you still get it if I went? It's so hard to talk like Jar Jar without saying Misa.
0: Cuban fry.
8: Cuban sandwich. And now I just sound like I'm doing some kind of racist accent if I try to do Jar Jar Binks without saying Misa. All right. Well, okay. Let me just think of something else. Okay. All right. I got it. It can't be Star Wars. That's too obvious. So I'm going to go with
0: What are you doing over there?
15: Wow.
0: Playing with a reef blower? That is the most childish thing I have ever heard of.
15: That sounds like Dennis Miller on Klonopin.
8: I was going for Squidward tentacles was the goal there.
15: Dude, you know, true transparency here. I have never seen a whole episode of SpongeBob. I know, right?
8: It's only like a 11-minute episode. Tom Kenny is amazing. I'm sure you would agree that he's like one of the greats.
15: He is way up there, dude. Yeah. I have gotten to meet a lot of today's giants. Billy West, John DiMaggio, Rob Paulsen, Maurice LaMarche, Kevin Conroy, rest in peace. You know, a lot of the industry giants. I have not met Mark Hamill. I think that's a bucket list thing, but
8: he was such a good Joker, just voice acting, that he's in my top three Jokers of all time, and he never even played him on screen. That's how good Mark Hamill was as Joker.
15: That's right. Talk about a career reinvention.
8: Mm-hmm.
15: It's like, you know, I'm more than Luke, right? I'm like, right. Yeah. And Shatner's more than Kirk, and Leonard Nimoy was more than Spock.
8: I mean, I'm not trying to blow smoke up your ass too much, but I genuinely am so fascinated. I love the world of audio. I mean, this is an audio show, but I love the world of, first of all, let me back up. I'm a huge fan of animation of all kinds. I mean, one of my favorite shows is South Park, and every imitation they do of any celebrity sounds exactly the same, which is, you know, 'cause they don't give a shit, but the theater of the mind, the soundscapes, the creating a world just out of voice, and then letting, in some cases, I know a lot of, like, well, let me ask you the process of most of the stuff you've worked on, outside of the video games you've worked on, when it comes to, I'm assuming that you get a storyboard and then the script, and then once you voice act, then they animate it based on your audio. Is that how that works?
15: Well, the process starts with the audition. The audition is just a piece of paper, or now just an email with a PDF file. The audition side is just a script that shows a range of emotion, like three or four lines or so, and a picture of the character and a description of the character. And basically those bullet points, we have to be able to kind of self-direct nowadays. Since the pandemic started, talent records remotely for not just auditions, but sometimes the sessions. Now things are starting to cool off and people are going back into studios. But for original animation, cartoons and such, the audio is recorded first and then it's animated. And then maybe a year or two later, or in the case, a week with South Park.
8: Yeah.
15: But usually that stuff gets shipped off and animated in Korea. Even anime mostly gets animated in Korea. But
8: oh, so Japan?
15: They outsource.
8: Okay. I didn't know that.
15: Yeah. Yeah. And a lot of American animation is done in Korea. If you pause the credits to a lot of cartoons, you watch Family Guy, Simpsons, whatnot, you're going to see a lot of Asian names. So, there's that. With anime, it pays a lot lower, even though technically it's the hardest kind of voice work to do, because you're matching lip flaps and, you know, trying to make it not sound stilted, you know, getting a performance and just delivering an English version of the script that's faithful to the original translation, but will make sense to an English-speaking audience. And sometimes the scripted line may be slightly too long. There's too many mouth flaps or not enough words written. And we have to, on the fly, adapt it.
8: Yeah.
15: And that can slow the session down a little bit. But the nice thing about anime dubs is you see the finished product already on the screen. Now, we don't have time to sit there and preview and watch the whole episode. I have no idea what's going on in the episode outside of what the director tells me, and time is money. So we just focus on recording my parts, whether it's two lines or 2 hours worth of lines. And then I'm just going on the context of what the director tells me. And of course we preview the line in the original language. So I can see the pattern of the mouth opening and closing and all that, and see how loud or soft it's going to be. And then match that intensity. And sometimes we can do it in a take. Sometimes we have to finesse over three or four takes. Sometimes they do a Franken take. They'll say, I like this part from take one and this part from take four. And the engineer will use Pro Tools to snap it together. And sometimes it sounds organic, and other times, like, just Pete and repeat. It sounds stitched together. So just, you know, mimic the performance. And we'll do that. And a lot of anime nowadays are basically what are called simuldubs. They're coming out almost at the same time as they do in Japanese, and they end up on Crunchyroll or Cartoon Network, and with a pretty fast turnaround, as opposed to in years past, where you'd wait 6 months or longer for it to come out on a DVD or a Blu-ray or even streaming.
8: I have a two-part question. What's, like, your favorite project you've ever worked on, if that's something that you would be willing to say? And then part so that was part one. And then B, what's your favorite cartoon of all time?
15: I'm going to answer B first. Bugs Bunny, classic Looney Tunes. That's classic. What planted the seed when I was probably 8 years old. When I was old enough to understand, and my dad explaining to me, because that was his favorite cartoon too, he says, like, say one guy voiced all these characters, Mel Blanc. So that was my hero there. Never got to meet him. He passed away in 89. Who Framed Roger Rabbit was his last project on screen at the same time as Mickey Mouse. And that's that really, really started my being intrigued, just like you were, with the whole theater of the mind aspect. I was really introverted, very shy. I wanted to entertain, but I didn't want people looking at me. So I always struggled with memorizing dialogue and lines for play. So I didn't get active in the drama department in my school. I was too embarrassed, too shy.
8: Yeah, I was a but theater kid growing up the entire, pretty much from elementary school through college, and usually got.
15: Oh, so you got over stage fright.
8: Yeah, but then I tried. Then I went up on an open mic, was completely just shit my pants pretty much right on stage. As somebody who's been like the lead in musicals and, like, you know, all kinds of stuff, you would think that it's not that intimidating, but I get nervous about just, like, yeah, I mean, stage fright's a real thing. I completely empathize with you. And by the way, I hate to correct you, but Bugs Bunny is a good answer, but not the correct one. King of the Hill is the greatest cartoon of all time.
15: Okay.
8: God dang it.
15: Boy, yeah. I tell you what.
8: Oh, God dang it. And Bobby's like, I didn't even know Bobby was voiced by a woman until recently.
15: That's right.
16: It's like,
15: I've seen her on Californication.
16: I know. It's really like, how can they talk like that?
8: I can't even do a Bobby. My Hank's okay.
15: It's like, how many cigarettes a day do you have to smoke to sound like that?
16: I don't know, but I smoke a lot, and I still can't quite get the Bobby voice right.
8: But Hank Hill, I feel like I do pretty good. Gosh dang. It's Hank. Hank's just easy. That's right.
15: That's so true, man. But to answer your A question,
8: yes.
15: It's hard to narrow it down to one, because my first big gig was Dragon Ball Z.
8: Yes.
15: 23 years ago. I started as a fan in 1995. And I would go around, I would watch the show, as intensely into it, and I would imitate the narrator, which is a role I took over eventually. And then I got to voice the older version of Gohan, and have been voicing him ever since. All the way up through Dragon Ball Super Superhero last summer, where he finally got an upgrade. We've been waiting for his character to be great again. He's been kind of gimped on the sidelines for anything, but that's one of them. The other is one of the shortest things I've ever done. It's a 10-second cameo on Disney's Wreck-It Ralph. So I got to be in a Disney movie, and I didn't have to be a celebrity it, which was awesome.
8: Yeah.
15: Yeah, Street Fighter Ryu opened the door for that. So
8: now, I feel like video game acting would be fun, because you're just doing a lot of, like, grunts and, like, ooh, ooh. Like, I feel, I don't know why, but I think that would just be funny to be involved. Like,
15: it would, but it also can tear apart your vocal cords. If you scream for a certain amount of time, you're going to sound husky, and then you're going to sound like Alex Jones.
8: I was about to go back to Alex Jones. Yeah, that's exactly what happened to him. Yeah.
15: What would he sound without the husky voice?
8: Yeah. I mean, it was a combination of cigarettes and booze, but I'd say that was 10% and 10%. 80% of that was screaming for 6 hours a day, 6 days a week for 20 years.
15: Yeah.
8: I don't mean to
15: people that aren't used to public speaking or doing voiceover, especially things that are vocally intensive, like screams on anime, cartoons, or video games. It's like, if you're not used to it, then yeah, your vocal cords are going to go out. It's not fun.
8: And that is, it's not just the drumming and just the insane guitar licks. The drumming, double kick pedal, all that is impressive. But when it comes to heavy metal screamo singers, they work so much harder than most musicians, which sucks because their music is not as enjoyable to me as most musicians. But those guys that can do like, you know, multiple nights a week for years, I don't know how they do it.
15: I think the first singer that blew me away as a kid growing up in the 70s or early 80s is when Brian Johnson took over for AC/DC. It's like, how do you sing like that all the time with your voice? It's like, oh, well, naturally, he naturally sounds like that. And then, oh, there's something called technique. And then, yeah, all these death metal singers, they understand breath control and diaphragm and all these different things and the placement of your voice and through your nasal passages and all this stuff. I think there's a thing or two that all voice actors could learn. You know, it's like, everybody, let's all take a death metal course.
8: Right. Yeah. Do you're the Screamo. Voice for more than 2 minutes. I cannot even. That was the worst Yoda I've ever done. I've done some bad Yodas, but that was bad. But no, I can't cough. I can't do it without coughing, usually even Yoda. I don't know how. Well, anyways, it doesn't matter. Not to put you on the spot here, but I have a mover and shaker in the industry that wanted to talk to you. They had a bone to pick.
15: Oh.
8: I promise they won't get you in too much trouble.
17: Hello?
8: Hi, I'm on the line with Kyle Hebert.
17: Herbert, where in the hell have you been? This space station is falling apart without you.
18: Yeah, Kyle. The voicemails are backing up, and I can't even leave a voicemail for you to complain about things.
15: Karen, just
17: settle down.
15: When
17: are you going to get back up here, Herbert?
15: Conspiracy, please. Just settle down. I'm going to come back eventually. I mean, people are still boosting the show, even though I'm on a hiatus. And remember, the logic is our spaceship remains in orbit as long as people are boosting on podcasting 2.0 apps.
17: Yes, but you went on hiatus without cleaning out the dishwasher, you dolt. I don't have any clean spoons.
15: Man, it's not every day that someone gets called a dolt, but I will wear that as a badge of honor, sir.
18: I know that you're all are on strike and everything, but it doesn't mean you can't come visit.
15: Well, you know, that's true. I could just keep the intergalactic boombox topics to not covering current movies and television. I could cover the strike in general. That's fine. But in solidarity with the actors and the writers, you know, that removes a lot of the guts of what we do on the show. But Ken, you know, I guess I could have you do the whole show and just do all the news you can't use in the interim. But that requires me.
17: That sounds like a whole lot of work.
15: It's a lot of work, sir. Coming up with things to come out of your mouth, from my head, from my own mouth, and then editing it. That's a lot of program. That is why my podcast, The Intergalactic Boombox, will never be lit. Will not be live. It's just too hard.
17: This is kind of hard.
18: Switching back and forth and everything.
17: Hey, Kyle.
15: Maybe if I got one of those. Maybe if I got one of those fun toys that you have, you know, maybe I could do it back and forth. But wow,
8: that was pretty good, Metis. I gotta say, that was.
17: Oh, thank you.
15: And Metis was his name. Woo!
8: Yeah,
15: he's got it.
8: I forgot to compliment you on your performance as Scrooge on Metis Pod. That was really good.
15: Thank you.
8: I think I played Main on Street number 2, and I had one line.
17: Yeah.
8: Yeah.
19: Yeah, you were man on street two.
8: And then I listened to it and I'm like, wow, I went way more British than I was like, I got you, governor. And then everybody else was like, you know, just like a regular British accent. And I was like, wow, I really overdid it.
15: Oi, what's all this then?
8: I would have either just like immediately emailed me back and said, hey, resend that and redo that. And here's some notes. Or I would have just not even put it in and gotten somebody else. But God bless him. He put that in anyway for some reason.
15: Have you noticed that we've been getting splits for that episode of Meatus Pod, even through the middle of the year? I'll go through and look on Fountain and I'll see what people are boosting. And sure enough, there's this Christmas Carol episode. Like, wow, now?
19: Yeah.
15: Really?
19: Hey, it's, you know, I'm amazed by, like, I haven't released an episode in forever. And it's still getting lots of listens and lots of boosts, and you know it's really neat. The boost system is amazing. The, you know, even if you're not producing, people are still appreciating the older episodes and still boosting it. It's really neat.
15: And speaking of this great podcasting 2.0 technology, I was listening to Dave and Adam talk about pod fans, and I signed up for that, and they gave me an invite code, and then I signed up and it didn't work right, and then I tried to use it.

0: Right?
1: I mean, yeah, but it pushes the like, I actually got into it. It kept kicking me out, but I kept going back in, and like, it'll show you, like, it really, really pushes, like, at the bottom underneath the title of a show, it'll say, this episode's 34 minutes long. At 200 sats, it'll cost you $1.42 to listen to, or, you know, whatever. So it's really like, it wants you, it pushes you hard to set a number of sats to stream while you're listening. So,
0: okay.
1: It's like, it's all about supporting the podcaster.
0: Okay, so what does the average No Agenda episode go for?
1: Oh, I don't know. I know somebody's keeping track of all of the boosts. We're getting in the weeds with Podcasting 2.0 stuff here. But
2: speaking of boosts, I did have a boost come in from last night that I need to read real quick.
1: Well, yeah, go for it.
2: So I had the art for the last show. Well, we called that aquarium about how fat their mermaids were and how it traumatized my son. And and so, like, the next episode, I did mermaid art with AI. Sorry, artists that need to get paid, but I can't afford it. And like, it made the mermaids have like nips and titties that were not bigger than their stomachs, but big. And I got a boost in from Tony G for 329 sats. It says, horrifying sea maids, yikes. So thank you, Tony G. And with that, carry on. While I was thinking about boosts, I had to
3: That reminds me, I think that Nita should do a Fun Fact Friday about mermaids and the confusion with sirens. Sirens are the female creatures that drown the pirates and sailors. Yeah, anyway.
1: Why are you talking like I'm a nerd?
2: I'm still waiting.
1: You're talking like I'm a nerd.
2: I'm still waiting on the fun fact. He's not a nerd. He's a cool guy. Midas, I'm still waiting on the Fun Fact Friday episode that goes in through in detail about the BMI and how unhealthy obesity is, and maybe like a two-parter. You could do the other half on the FBI crime statistics or something. You know, just food for thought.
1: We would... Yeah, that's maybe a couple more years.
2: No, I'm joking, clearly. Okay, so also, I saw you in the chat, Midas. You were dunking on my Squidward accent. So I need you to do your best Squidward. Go.
1: I don't know how Squidward talks. I've seen less than one episode of SpongeBob.
2: You're stealing Kyle's lines. First off, he's seen one less than it. There's no, I cannot, there is no way in hell that two people on this planet have seen less than one episode of SpongeBob. I just refuse to believe it.
1: I saw part of an episode where the squirrel astronaut was talking about Texas.
2: I don't think she's an astronaut. Oh, God. I don't even know what to do with you guys. SpongeBob is the shit.
1: All right. Well, I'm going to dip out. It's good talking to you. I just wanted to do my my conspiracy bit and my Karen bit and give you a hard time.
0: I'm totally fine, sir. Thank you.
1: But love no, you, take your time getting back to the show. It's, you know, we get it. You're working and real life takes priority. So,
0: thank you.
1: I got a new show coming out. It's going to be at coolguy.fyi. It's going to be called Nerd Talk with a Cool Guy. Be looking for that in the next couple of weeks.
4: And all I can tell you is that this is bad.
2: Just kidding. Alex Jones was just kidding. We love you. Cool guy.
5: Buy your vitamins and supplements right now.
2: We're
5: about sold out.
2: Ooh, that's pretty good AJ impression, I got to tell you.
0: Well, Kinspiracy is kind of, he's an amalgam. He's a mashup of J. Jonah Jameson and Alex Jones.
2: Hey, Midas, I forgot to ask you, what are you drinking on? You drinking on anything today?
1: Yeah, I did a Diet Pepsi.
2: Ugh. What about you, Kyle?
0: At the moment, nothing. But usually a Diet Coke or a Coke Zero or, you know, something loaded with the horribly cancer-causing sugar replacements.
4: Ugh.
1: Yeah. Yeah.
6: I've been drinking beer!
1: All right. Beer! I'm going to hang up and continue listening. Y'all have...
2: I've been drinking beer. So. But yeah, thank you, Midas. We love

0: Love you.
1: Yep. All right. Bye.
2: So much love.
0: Wishing I would have done a little more convincing job of me. I should have like done some kind of sleuthing and figured out like who your higher ups were and acted and given a name and then had me just play him if I really wanted to be mean. I don't know if I'm
2: going for that. Yeah, well, see, I'm contract talent, so I don't have a boss per se.
0: But, you're your own boss. You're a free agent.
2: Yeah. I get to pay 20% more taxes and
0: yeah, dude,
2: it's real fun.
0: I'm listed technically as an independent contractor in my day job, and yeah, the taxes are fucking outrageous.
2: Ugh. Dude, I'm trying to join your chat room and it just keeps on giving me errors.
0: It's Kiwi's been acting weird. I don't know what's going on. I don't know. There's 29 people in here. 29 people in here right now, and I think maybe 5 of them are listening because we're bumping into Millennial Media Offensive's time right now, so they're the show on the No Agenda stream. So I'm just on I'm on my own tiddlywink stream right here. But yeah, man, I don't know. Shit, I guess what do you think? Where should we go from here? I don't really know how to follow up Meatus there.
3: Well, we can talk about tiddlywinks. Tiddlywinks is
0: the greatest
3: vitamin supplement ever. I take 50 grams of tiddlywinks every day.
0: Have you seen his competition to Blue Chew that he's got out now? It's all natural.
2: I didn't know there was competition in the chew field.
0: I guess what it is. InfoWars Life. What's the name of the product? It gives you a boner.
2: Blue Chew.
0: No, it's Alex Jones. I hear it advertised. Alex Jones is on the radio, like nationwide still, 350 radio stations or something. And I listen to him in the car every time I'm in the car, pretty much, if it's in the right times. And they advertise it on Christian radio. It's called Instahard. Your libido is going to be better than ever. I have better libido than I did when I was 16. And I'll tell you what, when I was 14, I was screwing 300 college girls. And you're like, wow, Alex, even if this is true, you're talking about this on Christian radio.
3: But I'm hard enough to cut diamonds. Praise Jesus.
0: Oh, God.
4: Ugh.
0: Oh, man. Yeah. I don't know. Maybe we could. Let's do another. I feel like really bad about how bad my Squidward was. So let's try this again. Okay. Okay, I'm gonna try it anyway. I'm gonna try it anyway, even though I've never tried this voice. Okay, you ready?
2: I'm ready, sir.
5: Oh, Peter, what are you doing over there? What's that? You're so fat. You do all you do is sit and watch TV. Oh God.
0: Like, hang on. Let me try that again.
5: Oh, Peter.
0: Okay, that was bad.
2: That sounds like Cleveland, but I know it's Lois.
0: So you watch Family Guy, but you don't watch SpongeBob. I see how it is.
2: Yeah. Jeez. You know what? For years, I avoided watching Family Guy because I was kind of a cartoon snob. I thought if it didn't look pretty or the character designs weren't attractive in some way, eye-catching, that it just wasn't worth watching. But I'm a hypocrite because South Park is simplistically drawn and it is some of the most brilliant commentary on society ever made.
0: There's no close second, really.
2: Their
0: two-part episode, which is now banned from like Hulu and HBO Max, the making fun of Family Guy, where it turns out Family Guy is written by
2: banned?
0: Men. Well, yeah, because they were making fun of how you can't make fun of Muhammad, not to get into the political thing of it. But, I mean, that was came out when George Bush was president. But there's that, that is not allowed anymore. Those episodes are, I mean, you can still, they're not allowed on any of the streaming platforms anyways. But that the beast plot of that story, when Cartman's trying to get Family Guy banned, it turns out the writers are just manatees in a big tank that push idea balls into a chamber and randomly pick. It's Gary Coleman buying iced tea and he runs into Mr. T, the classic Family Guy joke. Yeah. Now that I'm thinking about it, I think I was doing an impression of South Park's Lois and not Lois itself. I haven't watched Family Guy in forever.
4: I don't know, Seth MacFarlane, I don't really like him, but he does some pretty good voices, better than I do. This is Stewie, how's that sound? Not very good. Ugh.
0: Then there's Brian. Well,
2: yeah, that's, I can sit there and try and work on impressions, but then I think maybe there's better things I could do yeah. with my time. I don't know. It's
0: my
2: not
0: first
2: like I'm going to take over Seth's job.
0: Well, somebody should. Yeah, I don't know. I can't think of like a, you know, I didn't think about it till when we were talking about Bobby from King of the Hill, but now I'm thinking how similar Marge from The Simpsons and Bobby from King of the Hill sound.
2: Oh yeah, dude. There's only so many, I guess, archetypes or bases that you can build on. And the great comedian Frank Caliendo broke down doing impressions and how similar celebrities you think have nothing to do with one another. Until he breaks down the voices and suddenly one celebrity becomes a different celebrity. So if you guys want to watch Frank Caliendo's stuff on TikTok, he's not just doing impressions. He actually helps people learn how to do them.
0: He was good. I haven't seen any of his TikTok stuff, but I remember seeing his George Bush. It's like the key to W is you gotta look like you're staring exactly in, like right into the sun, like right on the horizon. It's like squint his eyes. And
2: that's right.
0: He would do John Madden. I think for like, God, I mean, I was a kid at the time, but it felt like 10 straight years of him being on Sunday football, doing impressions of John Madden and stuff like on CBS, you know, football.
2: John Madden stating the obvious, like, well, yeah. If he threw the football, then of course the other guy's going to get the football and go to the and get the goal. Thank you, John. That was a great, brilliant observation, sir.
0: Okay.
2: My God, I can't believe it. Can't believe it's not butter.
0: Who is that? Wait, okay, hang on. Wait, I have to guess. Okay, do it again.
2: What we have here is failure to communicate. You bastard, you killed my son.
0: Is that Shatner?
2: That's Shatner.
0: Okay.
2: I shat my pants.
0: I got it. I like Shatner. There's something on the wing of the plane.
2: Dude, watching Shatner narrate his, you know, his live, I don't know, stuff about UFOs or mysteries or whatever. He always looks like he is shocked to look that the camera's on him. It's like he has to spin around real fast and then like, oh, this one's on. Now read the teleprompter and sound... mysterious. Raise the eyebrow.
6: Weather as a weapon.
0: There's
2: yes. That.
0: There's that show he did, like, I can't remember the name of the show, but it was when we did our episode on HARP, God, 3 years ago when I first started the show. And that clip of Shatner.
6: Weather as a weapon.
0: I think it was called The Unexplained, but it was with an X. And this whole episode is about how the St. Louis Arch is actually like a weather modifying weapon that can create hurricanes and tornadoes and ball lightning. It's like the same, and it's like, do we have any proof that the St. Louis Arch is a weather modification weapon? No, but the inventor of it, the architect who created the blueprints, also was kind of interested in weather modification technology. Therefore, is it possible? Like, that was the premise of a 45-minute-long episode. I love it.
2: And how ironic that you get Shatner in modern times doing what Leonard Nimoy did in the 70s. He had a show about mysteries of the world called In Search Of. And, you know, he kind of sounded like Spock the whole time.
0: Yes.
2: It's like, the mystery of Loch Ness. What is going on here? I don't understand.
0: Midas brings up in the chat the Ballad of Bilbo Baggins, that song he did. Bilbo.
2: Oh, my God.
0: He didn't know about that.
2: If I had a hammer.
0: Midas didn't know about that. And then right before we prank called some planetariums, I had to play him the Ballad of Bilbo Baggins because he hadn't heard of it. I don't even know how we got onto that subject. We talked about that for a while.
2: Dude, he's got several solo albums. And,
0: that's the only song I know.
2: So does Shatner.
0: Shatner is great. The cover of Rocket Man, where he's smoking the cigarette at some award show and sings Rocket Man. She packed my bags last night. Free flight. But then his magnum opus, and I wish I could play it on here, but I don't want to get hit for copyright, is Space Cowboy. Have you heard Space Cowboy? It's the cover. It's from Steve Miller Band. Shatner's cover of Space Cowboy is the best thing. It's I listen to that song unironically to this day. It's amazing.
2: Some people call me the Space Cowboy. Some people call me Maurice.
0: I have, you know what? I'm fuck it. I'm going to play just a second of it.
2: You can always edit it out of the pre-recorded version.
0: Yeah, exactly. Or I'll just, you know, I'm sure there's a version of, that's what we need to do with AI is have Shatner sing every song.
2: Oh, seriously.
0: Let's see here. About living. Yeah, there we go. By the way, it's Brad Paisley in this song, too. So it's Brad Paisley, Steve Miller, and William Shatner, I think, all sing on it, even though it's a cover of Steve Miller.
7: Told you about living in the U.S. of A. Don't you know that I'm a gangster of love?
0: I mean... it's almost 6 minutes long, and it's just perfect. It, start to finish, the perfect song. And if you look at the cover for this, I actually bought it. I have the CD. It's two discs, two CDs, double album. It's called Seeking Major Tom, and it's a bad Photoshop of William Shatner in a spacesuit above Earth, in like a gold spacesuit.
2: Oh my God. I love that he never actually tries to even sing. He just kind of speaks through every lyric.
0: Let me see if I can get to the chorus here.
7: There ain't no way around it. Ain't nothing to say that's going to satisfy my soul deep inside.
0: Oh, God, it's got to be.
2: He sounds drunk.
0: Well, yeah, I mean.
8: There ain't no way. Dude,
0: if I can stay drunk and keep moving. And still look that good at 90. Whew.
7: I'm a space cowboy.
0: I need to ISO that. I just, you know what? Sorry, I'm getting on a tangent, but I need to ISO that right there.
2: No, seriously.
7: I'm a space cowboy.
0: Run that through some AI and just get it without the music in the background. Bet you weren't ready for that.
2: Oh, no, I can't say I was, but I'm sure there's a website.
0: That's the next lyric in the song. I'm a space cowboy. Bet you weren't ready for that.
2: So I know there's websites that remove vocals from music, but is there one that reviews that isolates vocals?
0: There is. Actually, I don't know if you could do it for that song or find it for that song, but you can find pretty much any popular song on YouTube with the vocals isolated, just with the vocals by themselves.
2: Dare I say your answer lies in AI?
0: Yeah, and Kanye West had that mix. It's kind of like a combination between an iPod and a little mix board. And on the fly, it was like a device he made for DJs, but you can load any song into it and you can isolate with the software in Kanye's little device, little handheld device. Fletcher from Hog Story has one. You can isolate just the drums or just the vocals or just the guitar or just the bass, basically.
2: Dude,
0: pretty cool. And you can do it on the fly too, and kind of remix songs.
2: Yeah, remixing or even deconstructing and hearing elements of songs you didn't know were even there.
0: Yeah,
2: that's really fun.
0: It is.
2: Yeah, like, man, I like going down rabbit holes when they talk about the recordings of albums, and they'll sit there and like back in VH1 Behind the Music, and they sit there with the engineer at the board, and he puts the fader bars up on just the vocals or just the bass, and it's like, wow, cool.
0: Back when I had this stupid idea that I was going to actually make a concept album and got about halfway through and realized how shitty it was, around that halfway point, I watched the album about the making of Dark Side of the Moon and saw how they were literally with scissors cutting tape, and they made that whole album with actual tape, and the editing process was using scissors and recording tape.
2: Yeah.
0: And how good that album came out. And I was like, nope. Like, why even try? Can't even do this. Can't even do this with a computer.
2: Like in the 90s, I started, I got a broadcast degree in radio, and in the audio production class, I learned about how you used reel-to-reel tape with a razor and a grease pencil to mark the begin edit point and the ending edit point. and that you physically had to remove that and put a little piece of tape on there and run it back, and hopefully it sounded good. But yeah, Queen doing Bohemian Rhapsody, they kept reusing the same part of that master tape so much to sound like a choir of, you know, 50 versions of Queen, that the tape almost broke. But, you know, when they did the remasters of Hollywood Records in the early 90s, they were able to get those transferred over to digital and save the integrity of the original recording.
0: But before we wrap it here, what's like the, you know, nothing that you wouldn't want to share, but what's like the, just something that you were just flabbergasted to learn about the industry you work in? Something that you didn't expect, maybe. That might be too broad of a question. I can narrow it down if that's too broad, but
2: no,
0: just what's something, I mean, that made you go like, what? Like the classic record scratch?
2: I originally grew up in Dallas and did a career in radio, was full-time employee, and then I moved out to Los Angeles in 2005 to become freelance. And I had the mindset that once I got the right gig, things would just fall into place and then I would be working all the time. That couldn't be farther from the truth. I ended up getting good gigs with good roles, but when you're freelance, you know, you're only paying, you know, you're only getting paid when you work, and you're not always working. And what I learned was people of all parts of, whether they're veterans or newbies or people that have only been doing it for 10 years or whatnot, they seem to be on an even playing field in terms of the amount of auditions you do versus the amount of booked work you actually get. So we could all, me and Billy West could read for 100 different commercials, for example, but we might only get hired for one because the competition is that big. But you have to have a thick skin and just accept that, you know, it's not that you suck. It's just, there's only so many roles. So, you know, you either have to get a day job or spend the downtime training and honing your craft, maybe cobbling together a new demo to woo your agent with, and the agent can woo some more casting directors with, and hope for the best. But it seems like there's not upward momentum necessarily. It seems like more of a roller coaster. You could have a great year, a great week, a great month, followed by dry desert and nothing, not even auditions. But fortunately, me and many other voice actors of popular anime and video games have been very lucky with the convention circuit, and things have opened up since the pandemic. So I end up earning way more money going to cons than I do recording for the projects that I'm known for at the cons.
0: So would, for people coming up, would you recommend freelance as the way to go, especially now that with internet, like, you know, emailing in auditions and stuff?
2: I think you have to be smart with it. You know, if you're going to get into voiceover, that's something you can't really just dabble in. You really have to fully commit to it. And the commitment part comes in the training aspect of becoming the best actor you can, not the best imitator or someone just making people laugh with your impressions, because those roles are already cast. What do you have to bring to the table as an
0: Except
2: actor?
0: In the case of Rick and Morty.
2: Except in the, yeah, yeah. there's always an exception. But unfortunately, you know, everyone's path is so unique. So if anyone did exactly what I did, it wouldn't necessarily work. But the commonality, the common thread through all actors telling up-and-coming people or people thinking about getting into voiceover is you have to be the best actor you can first. When people say, you ever do any real acting? It sounds like an insult, because voice acting is acting. It's just another kind of acting. But I know they're not trying to be mean or anything. It just comes across as like, well, it is acting, actually. It's just removing the physicality out of it. You're not reliant upon your looks and where it is. Yeah.
0: It's kind of similar, like in stage acting, the first thing you realize is you have to be bigger than you would if you were somebody, because like the audience is way back, so you have to over emote to kind of compensate for how far away you are. The subtleties of face expressions aren't picked up on stage necessarily. So
2: yeah, everything is projection,
0: right? So
2: yeah,
0: I'm assuming voice acting would be something similar. It's like you really have to not necessarily overact, but you have to be a lot more subtle or less subtle in certain instances to kind of I don't know if that makes sense, but
2: No, it does. The microphones are, you know, expensive and sensitive, and they can certainly pick up on a subtle performance or a vocally loud and crazy unhinged performance. And that depends on where the director is going with you and you as an actor, whether you're taking new choices or taking risks and trying new things. But, you know, it's freeing in one aspect that, you know, it doesn't matter what you look like. It doesn't matter how old you are. You know, how old, what is your vocal sound range? I mean, I'm 54, but I can sound like I'm in my 30s. I have a younger sounding voice. So I can play young. I play Gohan in Dragon Ball Z, he's probably in his mid-20s. And I played older characters, and sometimes I played demons or monsters or whatnot who were supposedly hundreds of years old. Those, it just depends
0: or thousands
2: on what's
0: or millions asked. Or billions. Yeah, those seems like they would, like the... Is like the crazy, going back to like Unhinged, or the crazy like villains kind of the most fun to play? I feel like they would be.
2: Yeah. Yeah. My, I play Aizen, Sosuke Aizen on Bleach. He is the main villain of that show. He's not the only one. There's a different one in this new season that's been on Hulu lately, but, he's still in the background, all according to plan. He's not unhinged. He's actually calm and collected, so it's not vocally stressful. But I have played ones that totally lose it and yell and scream. But the great thing to get through any of those vocally stressful sessions is Chinese cough syrup. You type in Chinese cough syrup on Amazon, the brand Ninjiam Pop Pacoa is basically the brand. It's the first thing that comes up. It comes in syrup. It comes in lozenge form. You take a couple of that, a couple spoonfuls of that before you start recording, and it protects and coats your vocal cords when you yell and scream. So when you get at the end of the session, you don't feel nearly as ragged. You don't sound like you just gargled razor blades.
0: So it's like a throat condom. And,
2: it kind of is. Yeah. Now, throat coat and other, you know, hot tea with honey and lemon and herbal things are absolutely the go-to toys. They're kind of essential tools, rather. For voiceover people.
0: Well, that was all a really good answer, but I'm shocked. I expected like the craziest thing you've seen in the industry was gonna be like, yeah, I saw the guy that plays Bender on Futurama dry humping a Jake the Dog Adventure Time plushie toy or something.
2: No.
0: He's actually I can't think of his name offhand, but he's up there with Tom Kenny in my book. Just because I love all the characters.
2: John DiMaggio.
0: Yes.
2: Yeah, Bender.
0: Gears of War. Great. He's like the Alex Jones of voice acting for sure. Very raspy.
2: He was also a really good Joker, just in a little scene in Batman Under the Red Hood.
0: I didn't even know he played Joker, but I love him as Jake the Dog. That's for sure. One of my favorite cartoons of all time. Now you've at least seen that, right? I know you haven't seen SpongeBob, but you've seen Adventure Time.
2: I have seen bits of it.
0: Oh, well, I guess you have a lot less free time than me, apparently. I still watch kids' cartoons.
2: I do.
0: I'm almost 30 years old, and I still watch kids' cartoons.
2: I cut the cord on cable so many years ago that... and then suddenly we have 5,000 channels and nothing on.
0: Yeah, I haven't had cable since I was probably 10 years old.
2: Now we're actually spending more on streaming than we did on cable, and... It's like, we don't want to do the math. Don't add up $7.99 a month plus another $14.99 and plus another $25 for 4K Netflix. And
0: at least it's commercial free, though. I watch cable and I'm like, oh my God, how does anybody put up with these commercials?
2: Yeah, I do YouTube Premium.
0: Yep.
2: And they're about to go up in price, too.
0: Are they?
2: I think it's worth it, though.
0: Yeah.
2: $12.99.
0: It's worth it for me just pulling up clips on the fly without having to deal with ads when I'm doing the podcast. Like, I was gonna pull up a sound of gargling while you were talking about the throat coat stuff. Let's see. I'll do this, and now there's no ad, so it just goes right to the gargles. Yeah, so that's actually that and HBO Max are the only two things I pay for, like in that realm. Midas has never seen Adventure Time or SpongeBob. What do I respond to that in the chat with KYS? That's probably what I say, right?
2: Know your shite.
0: That's what that means.
2: I can remember other things I watched in the 90s, like Batman the Animated Series, Animaniacs, Cow and Chicken. Ren and Stimpy.
0: Ren and Stimpy was the shit. And then Spike brought it back and made it really adult. And you were talking a lot about freelance work, and it's something I'm interested in, but I think it's important we remember the hashtag freelance Armstrong. Get him out of jail. He did nothing wrong.
2: Yeah, it's like my advice to anyone wanting to become a freelancer. Save up a good amount of money. Or if you're thinking about moving somewhere to become a freelancer, save up a lot of money so you have something to float on while you find a day job to keep the bills paid while you invest in your craft and become, you know, what you want to. There's no reason why you can't achieve some life goals, maybe in a fleeting moment. You think, I'm just stuck in this day job. It's like, no one's holding a gun to your head. Now, yeah, it's going to take time. It's not going to come fast, cheap, or easy, but that's going to make you all the more proud, and you're going to appreciate it more once you get to that step in your life. And if it doesn't work out, it's a learning experience. Mm-hmm. You can take a positive out of a negative. Absolutely. You may have learned what not to do. Or you may stumble across another thing that interests you that you hadn't given any consideration for. So I encourage you, sir, to go down the freelance route, but be cautious with your money.
0: Yeah. Yeah. I think that's a lot of good advice for a lot of people, isn't it? And anybody, anything before we wrap, anybody? What does that even mean? What's coming up for you? I know the Boombox is on hiatus, but as far as you got any gigs coming up, maybe one or two people hearing this will happen to be pretty close to your comic or your convention appearances.
2: Oh, excellent. Yes. Well, go to my website, kyleabert.com, and Abert is spelled H-E-B-E-R-T. Looks like Hebert, but it's pronounced Abert, like a bear is attacking me. Arrgh! So kyleabert.com, click on appearances, and you've got links to get tickets to all sorts of things. Rhode Island Anime Comic-Con this weekend, really cool Comic-Con in Flint, Michigan in August, Game On Expo in Phoenix, Anime Magic in Chicago, Colorado Springs Comic-Con, Planet Anime Kansas City, Anime Pasadena. All this stuff gets updated, so if you want to see me at a convention or Comic-Con, please click on the links at my website, kyleabert.com. 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
0: Hell yeah, dude. Are you coming to Tennessee anytime soon? I think we just had
2: I actually don't have any. I don't have any dates there. But if people are saying, oh man, you're not coming anywhere near me, let your local convention know. Either go on their website and email them, or go on and tag them on a social media account and say, hey, it would be cool if you, and then, you know, invited, tag whatever actors or personalities you'd like to see as a guest at your local event. And preferably do that at least 6 months out. All this stuff gets planned way in advance.
0: Cool. Well, yeah, maybe if you come to Tennessee, or I don't know, I don't travel much, but if I happen to be one at one, when I get that autograph, I'll be like, hey, remember me? And then I'll shake your hand.
2: Absolutely.
0: And then I'll let the next person come in line, because I don't want to hold up lines. If there's one thing I hate, it's holding up lines, especially at the bathroom. It's like, this is the line to the men's room. Why is it moving this slow? And then I realize I'm also probably, I know you got to go, but one quick anecdote. Have you ever been to many music festivals?
2: Not that many, because I just don't have the stamina to just be on my feet for 12 hours.
0: I was going to Bonnaroo every year for a while. And yes, it's definitely a young man's game. But they finally installed plumbing instead of just porta potties that everybody had for 5 days. And
2: oh my God,
0: it was, you know, just a bunch of people on acid mushrooms and cocaine, just, you know, getting literally at a certain point, everybody was mooing because we're kind of getting herded like cattle. So we're all just tripping, going like, moo. We finally, like, you get to the men's room, and the women, it was just like a complete clusterfuck. And the men's line within the first night of the bathrooms being there for the first year ever, after, you know, 15 years of Bonnaroo or whatever, there's just every single guy is like, even though they're all fucked up, going, pisses on the left, shits on the right, pisses on the left, shits on the right, because the line was moving way too slow. And like, I didn't come up with it, but somebody did. And that's been every year since then. Pisses on the left, shits on the right is just like universal knowledge of how to go to the bathroom when you have 100,000 people on drugs.
2: Oh, my God. Yeah, I'll see footage of Woodstock, and that's 1969. That's the year I was born. It's like, how did people actually enjoy that?
0: Drugs are the only way. It's like, it's not a sober man's, I mean, 100 degrees. It doesn't care how many cool bands you're seeing. If you're miserable and sober, you're not going to have a good time. But yeah, man.
2: The best angle I could have at a music festival is a drone. I just saw footage from Lamb of God performing, and it's a drone flying all around over the audience, through back behind the band, over Randy, over the guitarist. Yeah. It's like, dude, that's awesome.
0: Yeah, the first time I saw drones at a concert was George Clinton, Parliament Funkadelic. And I was tripping so hard that I was seeing golden glowing orbs around each of the drones, and one was over my head, and I stared at this thing for about an hour. And was filming. They were filming the concert, and they had these energetic fields of glowing yellow energy around him. Yeah, and I found the other guy in the crowd and tracked him down because I knew he ate the same mushrooms. I'm like, "Do you see those drones? What's that around there?" He's like, "There's glowing orbs. You see those?" I'm like, "Yeah, I've been staring at them for like an hour." So now I'm convinced that like we were somehow tuning into the electromagnetic field around the drone and somehow saw that. But that might be a little too far fetched. I don't know.
3: Well, you see, it's a disclosure. Aliens, man. The alien agenda. It's turning frogs gay.
0: Oh, hello.
9: Hello. Hello. Hello. Good morning. You're on the air.
0: Kyle Hebert, thank you so much for hanging out, man. And I'm looking forward to when the boombox comes back, but no rush is me.
2: Thank you, man. Thank you so much. It's been a blast.
0: Yes, thank you. Thank you, Kyle. And yeah, all the links to find Kyle and everything he's doing, as well as all the intergalactic boombox episodes and his upcoming convention dates will be linked in the show notes, so please check those out. And boost the boombox, people. Come on now.
3: Boost!
0: Boost! Thank you, Kyle. I'll see you.
3: Thank you, sir.
10: Take it easy, champ. Why don't you stop talking for a while?
11: Maybe sit the next couple plays out. You know what I mean?
6: Weather as a weapon?
8: Oh, God. Well, dummies, you just wasted another amount of your non-precious time listening to Abs in a Six-Pack. When are you going to stop? You know, there's very few of you. If this is like a hands on a hard body thing of trying to figure out who'll be the last person actually listening to this show, it's a lose-lose proposition. By the way, he asked me to do this. The head moron who makes the show. Ha! The secret is, I think he's the biggest moron of all. It would indicate that you're a bigger moron for listening to his show. However, I think somehow that's not true. He actually is a bigger moron than the rest of you. Anyway, go outside. Read a book. Ride a bike. Take a walk. Go walk a dog. Go kiss somebody. Whatever there is, I can think of 1,000,000 things to do better than listen to this dumb, crummy show. Abs in a Six-Pack. Well, I bet for most of you, you're half right. This is Master Shake. Do something with your lives.
12: Good morning. I'm here to service the monitoring devices covertly installed on your premises.

0: How did New Path rig it where they're the one place in our entire country that can't be scanned? All the rest of us can be tracked 24 hours a day, but no, not at New Path.
1: Hey, that's their contract with the government. We'll install a new holographic scanning system. You'll just let us know when they're out of the house, and we'll want storage and printout on everything.
2: Total providence. I am walking home. I find myself on the street. I am rarely on, and look what I obtained for a mere $50.
3: What is it?
2: Oh, this would be an 18-speed bike of the all-terrain variety. I noticed it in a neighbor's yard, and I acquired, as to its availability, they have four of them. So I made a cash offer of $50. They acquiesced. They actually threw in these lemon yellow racing pants. They actually even hoisted it over the fence for me, which I found to be very neighborly.
3: Well, that's weird. I didn't know you could get an 18-speed bike nearly new for $50. It's amazing what you can get for $50. I'll give you 60 right now, no questions asked.
4: You know, this bike looks a lot like the bike that this girl lives across the street from me had that got ripped off about a month ago. This bike could be hot. They probably jacked it, these hoister friends of yours.
5: Sure they did. I mean, if they've got four and selling it that cheap.
4: Right? You should at least show it to her so she can see if it's hers.
2: Yeah, okay, I can do that, but this is a boy's bike, okay? So it can't be, not to invalidate your intuition, but it's not possible. Thank you.
3: Why do you say it's an 18-speed when it only has 9 gears?
2: Huh? What?
3: Yeah, yeah. 6 right here, 3 at the other end of the chain. 6 plus 3 equals 9. It's a 9-speed bike.
4: Yeah, but even a 9-speed bike for $50, you still got a good deal.
2: Okay, those guys told me it was 18 speeds. I just got griefed. I just got...
3: Wait! Wait. Now I count 8. 6 here, and then 2 in the front. That makes 8.
5: What do you think happened to the missing gears?
2: Think? I know. They were probably working on it, these gypsy grifters, with improper tools and no technical knowledge, no understanding of reverse engineering, and when they attempted to reassemble it, they panicked, they got scared, and they left 9 orphan gears. They're just laying on the floor. They're probably still there on the floor of the garage.
3: Let's just go rescue the orphan gears, dude!
2: Don't you see that that's part of the plan? They're going to try to sell them to me, not give them to me as they rightfully should have, as included in part of the original sale price. Oh my God, there's no telling what else they've... Bait and switched.
6: Yeah, but if all of us go together, oh, they'll give them back. Oh, you bet they will. Oh, you bet they will. Let's just go as a team, okay?
4: Wait. Are you sure there are only 9 gears on this bike?
6: 8.
4: Okay, 8, 9, whatever. Don't you think that before we go over and accuse and start some shit, we should find out for sure?
6: Absolutely right, Donna. Who do we know who's an authority on this type of bike?
2: We are all way. There's only one thing we can do to thwart the plot of these albino shape-shifting lizard bitches. We are going to take this bike outside, ask the first person we see. We're going to introduce some novelty. That way we get an objective viewpoint.
6: Yeah, I'm fine, Dreihegel!
2: By the way, I might take you up on that $60 offer.
3: No, that was for an 18-speed. Oh, now, for this, 18 God. Minus 10, I'll give you 23.75.
2: Are you certain that's the right math on that?
7: It's episode 118 of Abs in a Six-Pack!
8: Abs in a Six-Pack!
7: Joined by Booberry and Dean Reiner, Booberry of Behind the Schemes, not Up Is Down,
9: hey,
7: which I almost
9: good.
7: Said, and Dean of Up Is Down.
10: What is up, everybody? Thanks for tuning in. It's going to be a good show.
7: It's going to be great.
10: That's a wrap.
9: We are in this to get her.
7: How do we usually start these kind of things? Yeah.
11: How do I want to start the show today?
9: How does the show usually go?
11: Okay, let me just start the show with this, because we got a big broadcast as usual.
10: Dude, what you need is a 15-minute long slow drone metal montage just to warm up the burners a little bit.
7: I ate a slice of pizza during that long intro clip.
9: Nice.
7: Yep.
9: Suck her down.
7: Yep. So, we're talking about gangs talking today, and I think we probably all three have various takes on it, but Booberry, you had a friend who wanted to reach out to at the beginning of the show and get her take on it.
9: Yes.
7: Want to start off with that or?
9: Yeah. So this is a friend of mine I had made in beginnings of last year, 2020. and had hit me up probably about a month and a half ago about this particular topic. And it wasn't anything that I'd really looked into too much, but there was the general themes that I was familiar with. And the more I started asking around and the more that we moved into this year, the more I realized that holy fucking shit, this is just the, it's a sick, twisted golden thread. And I was actually just in communications with Yolanda, and she said that we're good to call her back at any point. So, Sir Seat Sitter, if you want to go ahead and give that number a call.
7: Thank you for calling Papa John's.
12: Hello. May I take your order?
13: Wow, hello, Pickaboo, how you doing?
11: How do I want to start the show today?
9: Hello? Hello? Hello?
7: We leave a voicemail.
9: Well, I suppose.
14: Hello there. Leave me a message if you'd like to.
15: At the tone, please record your message.
7: Well, I think we might have to edit that out because we were supposed to be calling Yolanda, and that was not who had the voicemail.
9: It's fine. We'll fix it in post.
7: Womp. All right.
9: So yeah, we'll just get into.
7: Oh, here we go.
9: There we go.
7: All right. Nobody noticed anything. We'll edit that out. Here we go. Hello.
9: Hello, Yolanda.
14: Hi. Hello.
9: Hey, how's it going?
14: Hi.
9: Hey, you're connected live to.
14: How are you going?
7: Doing good. You're live.
9: We're doing
7: the
9: all
7: air.
9: Right. Caller.
14: Cool. Well, I'm Yolanda. So, and I'm curious, you guys want to talk a little bit about some weird shit? Because you guys seem to be into talking about weird shit.
7: That's why we're here tonight. Hell yeah.
14: Well, good.
9: Yeah.
14: I like, you guys make me laugh, and because it's so real. It's like uncomfortably real, so I have to laugh. And I like that.
9: Well, before we kind of... look to see where everything started. How's it been over the past couple of days as far as like, you know, has there been any sort of, like major contact, I guess, with, people still reaching out or just the general feeling of always being watched? What's the temperature on that right now?
14: Well, you know, we're kind of in, mid zone at this point. It seems to be in this state of she's aware. So we got to tone it down.
9: Gotcha. Well, so you had reached out to me probably towards the beginning of October asking if I'd known anything about gang stalking because you were getting followed and there was instances of what seemed to be people getting into your house and whatnot. Do you want to kind of... maybe just give us a brief rundown of how everything started out.
14: Yeah, sure. It started about 3 to 4 months ago. In fact, it could have started before then. I just smoke a lot of reefer, so I forget things and misplace things and so on. And it didn't become like really vibrantly aware until I stopped smoking and stopped. I reduced my variables, is what I'm telling you. So I reduced the variables causing the effect, and the shit was still happening in my world. And so that's when I, like, was really sure that this was something other than, you know, my own intake. So I started realizing things. Okay, so the first time I realized it was my keys. I went to pick up a record player that I purchased from this girl not far from where I lived, and I was sorting out the back of the car and had my backpack in the front seat with a set of keys on it. Spare keys were in the console, and then all of a sudden, I go back up to the front seat to get my keys. They're no longer on my backpack, and I'm like, what the fuck? Well, those keys, skip a bunch of details, but those keys showed up on my nightstand in a home I don't really stay at about a week and a half later. Now, when I tell that story, it sounds like maybe I'm just addle-brained and didn't remember, but that I'm sure of because I was sober as a day. And then multiple things like that getting moved around and shifted from spot to spot. Some things actually disappearing and never to return. You know, I've had tools missing and so on because I'm flipping a house. And so I don't know. But that was the initial, like, trigger that got me was that key incident where I had colored tabs on my spare keys and my main keys. And my main keys went missing, showing up a week and a half later on a nightstand in a place. I'm kind of like a gypsy a bit, you know, a little bit where I'm going like from living in one spot and another. And so this particular place, this nightstand where I was found them, is a place I haven't been sleeping very much. But it's like my main home. It's my address, or so to speak. So that was kind of the key in. And then some things just haven't showed back up at all. But then, you know, cars, the same different three different color cars, mostly red and blue and silver or white, which doesn't seem like three different colors, but it seemed like they were kind of in the same family. Different states and all of that, but they would be sitting in a parking lot, you know, and then as soon as I would drive by, they would follow me. And it wouldn't be just one car. It would be multiple cars. So, I mean, at first I thought, well, I'm just being paranoid. But I've never been paranoid in my life. I've left my doors unlocked, like, my whole life. I've just been this sort of country girl, don't even lock my car. I'd rather you get in my car and get what you want than break my window kind of thought. But when shit is getting moved around and paperwork is getting motioned around and moved around, it just started making me question, like, if they're not taking anything, then, you know, to keep, then what are they leaving? So, I mean, that's kind of the synopsis of what I've got for you right now, because I don't really have any answers. I just have a ton of questions. And I've looked on the internet, but I also feel like what I'm getting when I search is filtered to what I've intended to receive, if that makes any sense. One other thing that's been interesting, point worth making, is that there's been, like, hints, little pieces of paper or something with writing on them that doesn't make – it's not my handwriting. It's not the handwriting of anybody that I'm around regularly. And, like, one was TOTH, T-O-T-H, which, as you may know, is like, some kind of Greek god, or I can't remember now. I looked it up, but I can't remember for sure. But
9: that was Thoth. You said
14: T-O-T-H, Thoth.
9: Okay, Thoth, Egyptian Hermes, right? Sign of Mercury.
14: Yeah, I think that's right. Yeah, something around there. Yeah, Slovenian god of some sort, maybe. I don't remember right off the top of my head.
9: Gotcha.
14: And also, what I search for is not necessarily the findings I get when I search for something may not be the same findings that if I searched on your phone or your device that you would get. So it's not really fair for me to tell you what I find from these notes, because I feel like maybe it was trying to lead me down a road to keep me stuck in the matrix, keep on searching, keep on finding. It almost feels like that there is no end game, that this is a let's keep her busy, let's keep her searching.
10: Like a feedback loop.
14: So that's the synopsis I have for you, as like condensed as I can bring it.
7: Without giving anything like personal away that you don't want to give away, is there any particular like reason that stands out to you as to why you might be targeted?
14: Yes. That's a great question. I feel like I got involved I started doing some meth for a bit. And that is kind of like around the time that it sort of started. For instance, that's where when I was picking up the record player, I had hired this girl to do some painting for me, but she was also supplying me with some every once in a while. It wasn't even like a regular thing, but I hired her to help me work because she needed to pay her rent. And then I went ahead and helped her pay her rent. And she said, I got this record player. I can trade you for the rest of what you owe me, you know, what I owe you. And I said, okay. So her reaction to this kind of makes me loop into to that action because she overreacted so hard. And she was like, you're losing your goddamn mind. What is your problem? Your keys. You know, you have extra keys. You said you have an extra set of keys. Why would you carry an extra set of keys? Like, all these sort of extravagant questions that really weren't relevant to the scenario. And the end game on her that day with the record player was that she said, you're dangerous. Leave my property. I don't ever want to see you again. Now, that's rather outrageous and extreme for someone going, I know I left him right here. I wonder... Where in the world? How is this even possible? You know? So yeah. I feel like
7: did you get the record player, though?
14: It's connected to my meth use. I still have the record player.
7: Good.
14: Fucking okay. Awesome, and I want it so bad.
7: Oh, yeah.
14: It's has like there, so classy, too. It's like from the 1960s. It's the whole cabinet. It's got, like, the gold sort of, like, crisscross bars on the front where the speakers are inlaid into the cabinet. And, you know, lift the top, and it's like the record player pops up out of the middle. Oh, man, it's so classy.
9: Now, I know you don't really have a social media persona online, but have you received any just, like, out-of-character emails or, I don't know, what other messaging systems you might use out there? Maybe text messages or anything like that? Or has it been mostly quiet on that front?
14: That's a good question. I have received phone calls from people saying, hey, this is so-and-so from Michigan. I haven't heard from you in a while. Call me back. You know, and I've received a lot of phone calls from people, numbers that I don't recognize. But since this started, I stopped answering calls that I don't recognize. Now, I knew you guys were calling, so I answered. But I don't answer calls I don't recognize because I feel and I don't open text messages that I don't recognize. Because I feel like maybe that's a link in because I've swiped my phone clean. I've changed my emails and all of this kind of stuff, trying to clean up any sort of access. Because I have had to change my passwords. Get this. Change my Apple ID password 32 times in the past 5 weeks. Because every time, and I write my password down before I enter it. So I know, and I have to enter it twice. So I know for goddamn certain that this fucking password is right. But then when I go back in to do it, wait, can I cuss?
7: Yeah,
9: I don't
7: yeah.
9: know, Chris, can
7: we're
9: she?
7: Not on, we're not on terrestrial radio, so we don't have to worry about the FCC.
14: Okay. Okay. I was just realizing, I was like, wait, I'm number one. Okay, so this is a passionate subject for me, and I get a little carried away.
7: Yeah, cuss all you want.
14: Okay, so this I know this fucking password is right, but I enter it, and it says incorrect password. I enter it again. You know, and I try it 3 or 4 times, and it still says it's incorrect, and I'm like, well, goddammit. So then I go back in and change the password again, and I've had to do that 32 times in the past 5 weeks. So something is on me. Now, your original question was, what have I done that's maybe triggered this? The methamphetamines maybe, which I'm – clean of now. So, you know, like I said, I reduce variables and the shit is still existing. Now it's more associated directly with my music, surprisingly enough. Like, I play music some and it's like encouraging me to play music somehow. And when I play, it will like isolate out and show me like the basic keys of where I need to key change. It's really bizarre. So once I got past the fear element of, you know, gang stalk, is it this, is it that, and not going down those pathways of concern or thought and moved away from fear-based exploration into I get to choose, it like became more supportive, I think, of like where I need to grow, if that makes any sense. The other aspect is, you know, and you know me as Yolanda, so I have nothing to hide here, but shoplifting, I have this like really weird sort of, okay, so I cliff dive too. I love jumping off of like cliffs, you know, big rock face cliffs into water. Damn. Because there's this whole like excitable edge of I'm alive, you know, and some reason a quick, easy access to that is shoplifting from corporations because fuck them. And I don't steal from people, but for some reason, like, that just feels fucking, I don't know. I don't do it anymore because I feel like maybe that was something that made me a slug of society. Because I watched this TED Talk one time, and this woman was talking about, during some of my investigations, I watched this TED Talk about thought. It's called

0: on, then nobody's going to really notice because they're fucking slugs. You know, we pour salt on them and watch them melt. Nobody cares. So I wonder if that correlation doesn't fit somehow to certain humans are considered slugs of society by things that we choose to do or things that we choose to be participant in. So once they see, you know, because AI is always working, once they see and correlate that these people are doing these things, which we could put them away for, let's use them for a thought project. It's just a theory I have. There's nothing holding that to proof. I just have a theory here because that's really all I have to work on at this point, besides knowledge that maybe somebody like you guys might have further in. I don't understand these things much at all, honestly. I'm not much active. I'm not very active in social medias or like online activities. I can hardly use FaceTime, but I'm not that old. I just don't really give a shit. I'd rather have people face-to-face conversations. I love it.
1: Do either of
2: Yolanda,
1: y'all have?
2: can I ask you? Yeah, can I ask you a question, Yolanda? My name is Dean, by the way. How you doing?
0: Oh, hi, Dean. Yeah, I'm good.
2: How's it going?
0: Hey, you know, I've had a really good day, actually.
2: Awesome. Well, I'm glad that you called us back. I have a few questions for you, if you don't mind. So you said that. Well, I'm just going to run on the assumption that you're experiencing gang stalking and that you're what they call a targeted individual. It sounds like you've been going through some stuff that would leads me to think that's definitely the case. So you said that it really first kind of started kicking off when you started noticing strange things that weren't really adding up was after you'd done some meth, and you said that you no longer participate in that kind of activity. How long ago has it been since you last got high? If you don't mind my asking, I think it's
0: No, that's a fair question. Well, you know, in reality, it's been about a month, but even before that, it was because I carried around this little bit for like 3 weeks after I quit. And so, I mean, around the time that this started is around the time that I stopped. But I carried this
2: How long
0: bit
2: ago
0: around,
2: did
0: and
2: it
0: it was
2: start?
0: like
2: How long?
0: about 3 months ago.
2: About 3 months ago. Can I ask you
0: Yeah.
2: another question about the meth? Did
0: Mm-hmm.
2: you, and this is a, I'm sorry if these are personal questions, but I'm just kind of trying to get some background and some
0: I'm down
2: context.
0: with it.
2: Did you, have you usually always got your shit from the same sources, from the same people?
0: Yes, only ever. I mean, that's the only contact I have, to be honest with you. I've never even tried to make another contact.
2: Cool. Would you consider these people pretty good friends, fairly close to you? Think people that you've spend time with and hang out with, or just is it just a kind of a business connect?
0: Well, that's a complicated question because they were a connection through a source, a person I met while working on this home, and someone was working for me, and he introduced me to the drug, and then he introduced me to the supplier. Now, I became kind of seemingly friends with these people, and it was his sister that was supplying to me, the people who I had, but I, you know, I went to her house, we'd hang out, she offered me, you know, pancakes and tater tots. I ate the same day that this all the shit went down, you know, I ate pancakes and some other kind of, you know, hood rat shit. And that was supposed to be funny.
2: I don't think pancakes and tater tots is
0: I
2: funny.
0: think
2: That's some serious
0: pancakes
2: shit.
0: and tater tots. I think this is what we had. Pancakes, tater tots, and you know, like gin and juice or something. And
2: Yeah.
0: so
2: At like 11 p.m. at night. Like
0: she
2: that's it.
0: Yeah, I mean it was like yeah, something like that. but no, I mean we weren't like friends, friends. She may have wanted to fuck me, honestly. But you know, it never really came to that. Cool. But I don't
2: so, yeah,
0: think
2: so
0: that,
2: you guys were friends.

0: friendly.
1: We were friends.
0: You're friendly.
1: Yeah,
0: associates.
1: Friendly, but not friends.
0: Friendly, but not necessarily friends. That's cool. Here's another personal question for you. Have you ever been to jail? Have you been to jail in the last three or four or 5 years?
1: Never.
0: Do you know if any of these other characters have been to jail recently in the last 5 years?
1: In fact.
0: They have?
1: Yes. In fact, when she was working for me, her son turned her in for turning tricks. And she had to go take care of some stuff. She was out of work for like 4 days, came back to start working for me. Everything was fine. When I went to go pick up the record player, her boys were home. I thought that to be fantastically strange.
0: Right.
1: Uh-huh.
0: Okay. I asked this because there's a lot of people, a lot of the ways that people can get co-signed into gang stalking, as far as they become gang stalkers and they become, participants in these kind of things is in incarcerated scenarios, like facing jail time or facing even real serious prison time for really stupid minor offenses. Cause as we know that the entire criminal justice system is geared towards targeting poor people and keeping them in custody, keeping them on the dole in the system and people, and it's uncomfortable for people to go to jail. It's a life wrecker. And in order for people to avoid having their lives wrecked, generally people are desperate enough to get out of that type of situation that they'll do whatever they're told to do. And a lot of people, a lot of times, people are in jail and they'll be given weird vaccines, treatments, things like that. And of course, you don't really have any rights or say so over those things. But many times people will take the deal to get out of doing any kind of time. And a lot of that deal is that you do jobs for the government. You do jobs for law enforcement and security. And so if you're involved in associating, and I mean this in no slight way to you at all, you seem like a totally cool person. Yeah, but if you're associating or even surrounded by and not associating with the colorful type of characters that you just described, it's not impossible for me to imagine that perhaps some of these people have avoided incarceration or jail time or charges, or, you know, if they're already engaged themselves in black and gray and covert market trades like skin trade or drug dealing, it just kind of goes for the, it goes, it's just a matter of course that given the right situations and motivations that they would be prescribed into gang stalking other people for whatever reason.
1: Yeah.
0: And it could just be to drive you crazy. It could just be to confuse you. A lot of the motivations is, from what in my studies, is to get people to react, and preferably to react in very psychotic and very paranoid, delusional, and hopefully violent ways to where they draw more attention on themselves. And then they will either be incarcerated or institutionalized, and then boom, you're back in the system. And then you can end up getting a job working for the state to go gang stalk other people. It's a big vicious cycle.
1: Mm-hmm. Mm-hmm. That's what I found too. Yeah. Mm-hmm. No, that's what I found also. I used some other people's computers and did some research and stuff. And that's what I found also. So that's why I haven't called the cops when I have things missing, because I say,
0: you don't want to do that.
1: I don't want to draw more attention to myself. My mom, the house where my keys showed up was actually at one of my mom's houses. So I had confided in her about what was going on. Well, she reacted in a way that was, you go get a psychological evaluation. And I said, simply, no, fuck off. She said, well, you need to leave. I said, okay, I will. So that's where I've ended up, is in that position. But I would rather do that than go for a psychological. I've lost contact with my children because my mom called my dad, my ex-husband, and said, this is what she's going through. This is how she's acting. And you really don't need to let the kids around her because this is not normal. And, so I no longer really have contact with my younger children because of this stuff too, as well. But I'm not going to, I just don't submit to reacting in these overactive ways where I'm going to involve law or government, because those are the people that I see in the cars with the super dark tinted windows, undercover. You know, they're absolutely not undercover. I can spot you no matter if you're driving a minivan or a Sabre. I can tell what you're doing, you know? So,
0: it's not helpful either that, you know, in the case of your custody situation, that, you know, if you you could be described by your family as paranoid, delusional, and that's one side, one angle, and another angle that they could play is, oh, well, you have a history of drug use, or another angle is that you associate with very colorful characters, and like this, these things, these little, these little backgrounders that fill in the coloring of who you are as a person. Every one of those things get manipulated and exploited. By
1: that's right.
0: These,
1: like, and here's another element. There's one more element I'll add to this that might fit into the puzzle that you're putting together. I have had a history of depression and suicidal idealization. So I put myself in the hospital in 2012, and I was there for 8 or 9 days. And so when I came out of the hospital, they gave me a, you know, a cocktail of fucking drugs and two diagnoses. Now, I'm a big mouth and I tell people way too much, but these two diagnoses, one was bipolar 2, the other one was dissociative disorder, which is the new term for multiple personality disorder. So, I mean, that's a curious one, right? Like, that's one that people make movies about that are the most interesting movies, you know, about like personalities and shit. So I had briefly touched on or like randomly overshared in a painting extravaganza with these meth heads about that aspect. And it was pretty soon after that that all this shit started. So I felt like maybe I had dropped enough like information that I was like the perfect target. And then they had left some notes, like not physical notes, but like verbal notes. They're like, oh, perfect. She's got Oracle cards. Yeah. Whoa,
0: yeah. Yolanda! Like, I'm sorry, you are the perfect target. You check all.
1: Like, I've
0: of
1: got
0: the
1: Oracle
0: boxes.
1: Cards. I've done research about.
0: Listen. Every single bit of your personality and your behavior can be explained away with everything you've just said. Never mind the fact that you're very likely being gang stalked or a targeted individual, and that's really part of the perfect packaging of this type of assault. Is that every single thing in your life can be explained away by the systemic responses that we already have to people that are experiencing all the symptoms of gang stalking.
1: Yeah.
0: It's a beautiful system. It's a really beautiful, I mean, it's an impressive system of abuse that's going on. And I'm really sorry.
1: Well, I'll just tell you right now, I'm not having sex with dolphins.
0: Can I ask you?
1: Sex with dolphins back in the 60s.
2: Was that John Parsons?
0: Can I ask you another?
2: That research it. Who was it? Yeah.
0: Can I ask you another couple questions?
1: Sure.
0: All right. So despite all the annoying, like irritating shit that these colorful characters and the misplacing of items and just the weirdness of the potentially being followed, is there anything else that's going on like internally? And I heard you say earlier that like you've had to change your passwords and your devices a bunch of times. That's typical because a lot of devices can be hijacked and can be overridden with all kinds of different programs. But like, are you hearing things? Does your body freak out? Do you have like physical sensations in specific generalized areas of your body, or are you hearing things in your mind?
1: There's high pitch
0: like chatter.
1: There's like, yeah, for sure. But there's also like a bit of tinnitus. And it's like almost like cricket-like. It's not steady tinnitus like a tinnitus would do, where it's like a steady high pitch noise. It's like a up and down. It's like a I can't, I don't know.
3: Like
1: if
3: it,
1: I have words
3: like it oscillates.
1: Right, yes, it oscillates. That's it. So it's like, it's not like regular tinnitus where it holds the same tempo and the same sound. It will have kind of like cicada-like reference inside my head. The other aspect is I can, like if I'm doing yoga or my stretches or whatever, I'll hear like, yum, or something like that. You know, like like something that's like really, really provocative. You know, and then other correlations, like my dad passed away a while back, and there's other correlations also like around my dad, like it's almost like trying to feed me as if it's my dad talking to me or something. One of the things that went missing for about 2 weeks was all of my journals. I keep journals pretty well. I haven't in the past few years, but all of my journals went away for like 2 weeks. And then they just showed back up in a box in the barn, which I've never put my journal in the barn because paper in the barn, duh, don't do that. But so that was peculiar to me, that all my – that shit. So I thought maybe, you know, because now they have all of this history, they're like feeding back to me because they've written my history, read my history. Now they can I have no idea. I really haven't given a whole lot of like explorative thought like recently because I've got so much shit like responsibilities in my life I need to accomplish that I can't get stuck on I'm not an investigator, you know? And so I don't know how to be, and I can't go down that pathway because it wastes so much time. I tried that and I got stuck in spinning in the mud for 3 weeks. That's when I called you, Blueberry, about it because it was just so overwhelming. I couldn't figure out which way to look. You know, does that answer your question?
0: Yeah, yeah, awesome.
2: Okay. Now, yeah. Yolanda, Chris here. I have I actually was gonna save it for later in the show, but you've brought up a lot of similarities to it. I'm going to play a ABC 10 San Diego news clip. It's only about a minute and a half. And I'm curious as to like how similar this is to what you're experiencing, at least on the missing items and your house getting fucked with level, because it sounds pretty similar, but let me know. Here you go.
3: Mm-hmm. It's the thing nightmares are made of.
4: You know, it's so creepy that I decided to have a bolt put on the door, and I'm having my son sleep in here with me.
3: Creepy only begins to describe it.
4: It's like an alternate reality, really.
3: When she'd get home from work, Fasika Tafara started noticing things out of place in her home.
4: No, they were just all open, but what was weird is, so for example, they were open like this, but they were all at the same level.
3: First, the windows, then lights turned on. Her cabinets pulled out.
4: It's intended to let me know that somebody has been here, essentially, right? So all of the drawers have been pulled out. And
3: something strange every single day for almost the past month. She finally realized someone has been coming inside.
4: Are people following me? And then I started to wonder also, well, how do they know when I'm here and when I'm not here?
3: Then Tafara found this small camera in her 11-year-old son's bedroom. So she took to the internet and started digging. What she found? Something called community or gang stalking. It's an eerie practice aimed at your psyche to make you almost feel like you're going crazy.
4: It's spooky, and my understanding is that if this is in fact what it is, it can go on for years. You know?
3: Only you're not. Tafara left her phone recording audio at her house. Listen, you can hear what sounds like people rummaging around. On one, you can hear what sounds like drilling.
4: So this hole here has been cut into the attic space.
3: Tafara says detectives have been to the house.
4: Kind of like, you know, if it happens again, call us, but there's not much we can do.
3: Something that makes this even more terrifying.
2: I wish they would have followed up on that news report, but that was the only reporting of her situation I could find.
1: No, yeah, that's
0: relative.
2: Does that tick any boxes as far as similarities? Or?
1: Oh, yeah, 100%. 100%. You know, there's so many things that it's hard to sort of narrow it down to a pocket to talk to someone in a matter of 20 minutes about what has been going on. In the beginning, I was so, like, spazzy about it because, yeah, I was just like, how do they know when I'm leaving? And then I would be stuck in my house, you know. It looked like I was some sort of paranoid freak just staying in my house all the time because every time I would literally even go into the yard, and then I'll go back into the house. I'd be in the yard cutting limbs, you know, using my chainsaw or whatever, and then I'd go back in the house and then realize that the tool I set on the counter is no longer on the counter. Yeah, I totally relate to that shit. Like, wanting me to know that they've been there.
5: Chris, did you get that? Did you get that from the MoFax episode that he did on this?
2: You know what? It's possible because when I watched that report on YouTube the other day and clipped it, it sounded familiar. So maybe that's where I'd heard it before.
5: Yeah, I think that's what he wrapped the episode with was that specific clip.
2: Okay, that makes sense.
5: And I really appreciate her use of the word spooky in there. I dug that. Yolanda, I had one last question. And we don't have to get into like the specific details of what you may have found when you were looking online, but can you maybe speak on the entertainment factor that's that you and I had discussed at one point, maybe with like the Twitch element?
1: Oh yeah. So when Twitch was hacked, I followed that lead, and it led me to a podcast that was running live at the moment, and it was called, and I'm kind of a hippie myself, but it was called Hippie Habitat. And this dude was running a live stream on Twitch, and he had a Discord link to this other thing. And so he gave the Discord link address. I could not access it myself, but other people were saying, like, do we really not know who this hippie is? And other aspects. Now, I fart a lot, okay? And, like, that was one of the things that was said, is like, oh, you know, this hippie farts a lot. And then the other one was, at what point, you know, I had been carrying my backpack, everything personal, because my paperwork was going through. My kids' birth certificates went missing for a while. All the social security cards went missing for a while. My deed to my house and all this weird stuff. So, you know, in my train of thought, I was like, oh, God, I'm getting, like, real estate stalked. I'm getting, like, all this other stuff. I just didn't know what was happening, right? But so when I saw all these comments on Hippie Habitat on Twitch, it led me down this other road where it made me feel like I was in a live stream of some sort. And then I went out a couple of days later. I was like, okay, fine. I don't care. You're not going to keep me in. I went to the nearest town, biggest town near me, and went and had a few drinks. People were driving down the road, and I'm standing outside having a cigarette. And they go, what's up, hippie? Hey, hippie, looking fucking sexy, you know, shit like that. And I'm like, no one's ever called me hippie before. And all of a sudden, like, people are calling me out on the street and calling me hippie. You know, like, it's like I'm popular. I've never gotten so much attention in my life. Like, now, even going to bars and stuff, I'm getting more attention than I've had in the past 5 years. I've been single for a long damn time. And I don't know. I can't explain it, but people are buying me drinks all the time, and I am getting more attention than I ever really have since my divorce. So I don't know about all that. Now, another correlation I felt like might have been an aspect is I am a member of a union. And I don't know if maybe there's some access through the unions to, you know, for safe work environment, blah, blah, blah, to be able to have, you know, recovery program or something. I just, like, all of these are just theory questions, honestly, but they might mean something to you guys because you probably know more about it than me.
2: Well, I'll like tell you what, while you were talking, I was looking at Hippie Habitat, and I don't trust anybody that plays Fortnite, let alone this much Fortnite.
1: Well, that's a cover, okay? Because that dude, he wasn't really playing games. He was just walking around, like the live I saw, was he was walking around talking about stupid shit. People were commenting. He was reading certain comments and not other comments. The comments that meant something to me were the comments he was not reading. One of the comments in the very beginning when I first logged on, he mispronounced his name, but that's the only name I recognized. And that was someone from a nearby town that I knew. And I was like, what? So I've had that connection to where I almost feel like this is maybe even connected to people I know. So here's my thought at that point when I found a Hippie Habitat was I was like, okay, this originally was created as a self-discovery program because I personally have some sort of hang-ups about myself. I'm a little like, I'm not insecure really, but I have some like weird hang-ups to where I can't perform I don't like being in front of a lot of people. I play music. I am a musician inside of me, but I can't play with other people because it just, like, my brain goes mushy when I try to, like, perform in front of people. I don't know, stage presence. I don't know, whatever that is. But, and, you know, these people have known me for quite a few years, and I thought, well, maybe this was intended as, like, a self-healing process program, you know, where somebody has that level access, and they're trying to help me heal myself. And then it got tapped in by Twitch or something. Who knows? I mean, I really don't have an answer. It's all theory.
0: Well, I can tell you for sure, without a doubt, and there's plenty of much smarter people than myself who work in the field of technology, who work in all kinds of app building, and they work for intelligence companies and all kinds of crazy think tanks and supercomputer building places, that the ability to operate remote and virtual devices from actual tangible devices, whether it's a laptop or a cell phone, or even a fucking radio, you know, on the counter of your kitchen. Those things are all entirely possible. And through modulation of different radio waves and frequencies, depending on what kind of substances you may or may not have in your body or around your house, I mean, or the little tiny bit of tweak that you're carrying around for 3 months. I mean, all of these things are reactive, and they can be modulated and manipulated for whatever. And just the very idea that, like, you know, that you felt like you were in a live stream. I mean, there are lots of applications for that. Like, there are many, many people who are being gang stalked actively, who are being live streamed. Their entire experience in their life, as stupid and benign as it may be, is literally like a Truman Show type of commodity for sale in different types of markets, if that makes any kind of sense.
2: And in case I don't see you, good afternoon, good morning, and good night.
1: And good night.
0: Really happens.
1: And it's kind of like the first rule of Fight Club. You can't talk about it.
0: Well, you talk about it, and you're crazy. And they could say, well, look how crazy she is. She's got this, this, and this, and this going on.
1: You know?
0: But I mean, the other thing too about it is, like, it's not just fringe people, kind of weird people, maybe like yourself or me or Chris or Boo. But there's people that I know of who are extremely famous and very, very rich who are also targeted individuals. They may or may not have drug issue problems. They may or may not have behavioral issue problems. But there are people, like, on the high upper echelons of popular culture that are targeted individuals, and for the same purposes that people are targeting you. It's just human experimentation. Simple as that.
1: Yeah.
0: Data collection.
1: Yeah.
0: I mean, it's a wide open game, and everyone's a part of it. I mean, to a greater or lesser degree. And the only way to find out is if you go through that doorway and figure it out.
1: Go ahead.
5: No. Go ahead and finish your thought. It's all good.
1: What question I have for you is it true that possibly the less active you are online or on these social media where they can't actually tell what you're thinking or how you process, that you may be more of a target if they can't quite tell who you are?
0: I think it's irrelevant, personally.
2: I mean, I see what you're saying, though, where it's like, because if you don't have an online presence, then the algorithm is not going to be able to data collect on you and figure out what you're all about. So we need some boots on the ground, really, to figure out what you're doing. Is that what you're saying?
1: That's my question, yeah.
2: Yeah. Mm-hmm. I mean, it makes sense, but I don't know. I wouldn't say that's the only mitigating factor, but if that's what's going on, it makes sense that that's part of it.
1: Yeah.
2: In my opinion. I'm not.
1: What were you going to say, Boo?
5: I was just going to make a comment to Dean that after listening to those couple of episodes, the 36 range, I think you did. There's no doubt in my mind that this was not rolled out in a mass scale. If not 2020, then definitely 2016.
0: Yeah. I mean, the technology has been around for 50 years.
5: Right.
1: Yeah.
5: And,
1: that's right.
5: But I, like, the one thing specifically, that I thought of when it comes to, like, you know, I'm looking online and only the hits that I want to see are coming back to me when I'm doing these searches. it makes me think of that last year, if you remember, there was that huge list of algo-generated COVID articles that had numbers ranging from 0 to 1 to 100 to 1,000. There was an article for each of those numbers stating how many cases there were, and the city was irrelevant. Do you remember this?
0: I do remember that, yeah.
5: Yeah, so I mean that's immediately where my mind went about it, but yeah. Just one of the many thoughts I got. Well, did y'all have any other questions for Yolanda, or should we let her go and we can kind of discuss and move forward with what Dean or Chris has?
0: I got one more for Yolanda, if you don't mind. Have you tried talking to any of your friends about this stuff? And if so, what's the response that you've gotten? Do they immediately dismiss it, or is people actually able to hear you out?
1: Well, originally I was only talking to like family and people who were close to me. Very peculiar reaction. Recently, I've talked to some people who were outside of like my really close knit range. And I met someone recently who was like, yes, I've experienced exactly the same thing. And also gave me an example of what he was going through, which is almost exactly identical. And he even laid like $2,000 cash out on the porch and was like, okay, you fuckers are going to take some shit? Take this shit. And he had a camera going, you know, so you could see them take the money. The money stayed there for like 2 weeks. Whereas other stuff was still moving around and all that jazz. And so that really brought to light, you know? So, and then I've had like one other person that was like, yeah, this is something that's familiar. But no, not very many people are reactive in the way of accepting that this is a reality. Most people are either moving toward the idea that this is a spiritual experience and on a spiritual plane of processing, you know, where the Lord is working or the angels or some kind of shit, you know, but...
0: Right, yeah, magical
1: thinking. And I think that's part of the plan, actually. Is that people
0: well,
1: like
0: yeah,
1: myself?
0: Yeah, I mean that's the most insidious part about it.
1: Are going to be like more accepting of this is a spiritual experience. What they don't take into account is I can tell the fucking difference. You know?
0: Right.
1: And
0: right, yeah.
1: So that's a great question though. But originally I was kind of talking about it with people like family and different things, and I was not getting any support at all. And then I isolated myself, which I realized was part of the plan, was for me to be isolated was like ideal. And I decided no. So recently I've started exploring other, like I said, other people, but I don't share as much as I did. I'm pretty vague. I don't share as much as what I've shared with you guys tonight.
0: Right.
1: Because I've tried to not talk about things that I don't understand, unless I think maybe somebody has a clue in on what I might not understand.
0: Right.
1: So, in reality, like recently, I'm mostly silent and just observant. I'm trying to be aware, and I'm trying to work in a state of acceptance, of accepting that what I know is factual. But not in a state of needing to understand or decipher or pick apart. Because if I stay in that state, I'm about to lose my mind. So I work in a processing of anything that's lost, I accept. Anything that is not understood, I'm aware of. And the awareness will bring truth, always reveals itself. And so I'm trying to process on that sort of framework, if that makes any sense.
0: Yeah, I totally get it. I mean, I wish I had something positive to tell you, and I wish that I could offer you different types of ways to arrive at a solution that's going to be comfortable, but so far I haven't been able to find anything, but I'm happy to be a resource for you through Booberry. If you like, I can try to connect you with some information that I have that might be able to help you put some pieces together. It's by no means any sort of a solution. It's not going to make you feel good. I can already tell you that. So it might just make it worse, but at least it may arm you with a little bit more understanding of what's actually happening. I mean, that's the most I can offer you, but I really appreciate your honesty, though. I think it's really important that people do speak out and talk about what they're doing, and they do it, you know, shamelessly, and I think that's really, really great. I think you're a badass, so thanks for coming on the show and talking about it.
2: Yeah, thanks for the
1: time.
2: Man,
1: if it helps somebody, yeah, absolutely. I appreciate you guys' support and research and all that. And, yeah, I'd be down with that. Booberry's got my contact, so you guys can get with him. Like I said, I'm not much online, not much about all the stuff online. So I'll do my best, but, yeah, I'll stay in touch because I need some, real support right now, you know. This is intense.
0: Yeah, totally.
1: This is like an intense situation.
0: Well, it's life and
1: death.
0: It
1: probably will never end. From what I've gathered, this never stops. Once you're targeted, you don't ever get untargeted. Is that what you find also?
0: Yeah, it's true. I mean, there are some ways though that I've heard of that you can do the same thing back to your aggressors. You can start to reverse the tables to a degree. I mean, but you have to do a little bit of investment and time to build those devices, and you can then start gang stalking the gang stalkers.
2: Are you talking Home Alone style booby traps and stuff?
0: No,
2: and get buckets of paint.
1: That's kind of what I started
2: doing.
1: I put powder, I put flour over top the door. I put flour on the door and fucking it was all over the floor when I got home. Yeah,
2: no
1: somebody
2: shit.
1: Got covered in some fucking flour. Yeah. Footprints. I mean, if I wanted to go like, you know, all like CSI on this motherfucker, then I could probably like get some boot prints off this. But you know what? I ain't that invested because it's the bosses who are doing this shit anyway. So if I call the bosses to investigate the bosses, then it's just going to get me in trouble. So I ain't doing that. But I know my reality, and that is enough for me in a regard, you know, where I can decipher that I'm not crazy. One of the messages I got was at one point I had this huge breakdown and I was just crying and I was like hugging myself and just like boohoo sobbing in this like state of, after my mom had kicked me out and shit. And I was just like boohoo sobbing. And it was like, this is the most active night I'd had, with communications through my devices and whatnot. Cause it seemed like it's mostly coming through Bluetooth. It's not as much in my head as it is when Bluetooth is running. When Bluetooth is running, like my music or whatnot, it seems more like prevalent. So, and I was just like talking to it. Like it was really there, you know, and I was, honestly, to be honest with you, I started like sexy dancing and doing all this crazy shit because I was like, well, maybe if they like me, they won't take my kidneys. You know?
0: Now you're just feeding the wildlife.
1: Right. Well,
0: yeah,
1: don't
0: feed the wildlife. Don't feed the wildlife.
1: No, but at the same time, like, okay, I'm not now, but what I'm saying is this is a while back. And so I went through this night of like, just like sexy dancing, just like doing whatever and like having all these responses. And it was like super responsive and reactive and everything to what I was doing, you know, and oh my God, did you see that? And like all that kind of sort of talk. And then I sort of broke down in the end, you know, and I'm like sobbing and crying and just like in this state of like being that was just like totally broken and questioning my own sanity. And the responses I was getting was, we're not playing by the rules. Oh my God. I really like her. I just really like her. We're not playing by the rules. This is not right. Like, this is the stuff I'm hearing back, you know? And so I'm thinking.
0: You were hearing that back? You were hearing that back, like,
1: yes.
0: Audibly, like,
1: yes.
0: Like in the room audio or yes. In your mind?
1: No, in the room audio. In my in the room audio. Audio behind That's... the music. Yeah.
0: Interesting.
1: Behind the music.
0: Yeah, man. Says, people hijacking your device, jumping onto your signal.
1: Okay, because I think that there's people who are trying to be protectors, who are hacking on to whatever this is, and they're trying to be protectors and guides and all this shit. And
0: I'm sorry, I don't think that's true. I think anyone that is going to covertly insert themselves into your frequency or your privacy and then poke and jab and say things to you, that they're not trying to protect you, man.
1: Not. No, it's all.
0: I'm sorry.
1: You know, and that's what I realized in the past month. No, that's fine. But that's what I came to that at that point, and that's been a couple of months ago. So, but at this point, I'm sitting here and I'm like hugging myself, you know, and I'm just like sort of rocking back and forth in this sort of state of like, oh my God, maybe I'm crazy. Maybe I'm hearing voices. Maybe I do need a psych eval. And then I'm getting this encouragement that I don't, that this indeed is not crazy making, that you are not crazy. This is a game and we're not playing by the rules and you just need to cooperate in the game, you know, and that was the message that I was getting at that time. And so I sort of, that was the time that I started shifting from fear-based to action-based, to what I choose, what I focus on grows stronger. And I kept, keep that in my head, strong. What I focus on is what grows. And if I focus on fear, I can feed more fear. And when I, what I feed is what grows. So since then, the whole action has gotten slower and lighter and quieter. Still active, still active. The playlists on my phone are still manipulated. I know that. The words to songs, this has been the most bizarre piece. The words to songs are edited. They are different than the, and it'll even say new. Let's say new edit. It'll say in parentheses, new edit. And the words will be different than the song that I know. So that
5: seemed to make sense. You could deep fake a song. I don't see why you couldn't. You can deep fake a face. You can deep fake a voice. Just remake the song on the fly.
1: Mm-hmm.
5: Mm.
1: Yeah.
5: Interesting.
1: Yeah. So. I hope this brings pieces of comfort or, you know, progress to someone else in this position. That's what it kind of I was hoping for in this interview. Because, and it's comforting to me to know that you guys are aware of this also, and I'm not rolling alone, you know. But this whole investigation is like been a mind-blowing experience where I didn't even realize that they've had thought to mind control since the late 60s. Like, this has been going on for years.
0: Yeah, a very long time. I mean, and there's a lot of people who have worked for the NSA and the FBI and the CIA who have come out and even revealed as much. I mean, there's countless documents. There's classified documents. There's tons and tons of technology that is public that demonstrates this exists, and it exists for this exact purpose, like no other purpose for it. And it's even contemporary up to today. Like, it's not just something that gets, oh, they stopped doing this. And they, I mean, like, once people open up projects like this, they don't just wrap them up and close them down for further research. They just keep things, they'll rebrand it. They'll put it, they'll create a whole new different department about it and then just keep it going. But, yeah,
5: put it in
0: I'm
5: the
0: really
5: private
0: stoked
5: sector.
0: That, yeah, they'll put it in the private sector. They'll co-sign on to, you know, Silicon Valley or whoever. BlackRock, I mean...
1: No, I've had a lot of people... Oh,
0: we're not new.
1: Interesting that you bring that up. No, interesting that you bring that up, actually. And is this Dean that's speaking now? Or is this Chris?
0: Yeah, that's me.
1: Okay, so because I've met like six people from San Francisco recently, which is like really close to Silicon Valley. And then they will mention... But I've met people from California... Like, more people from California in the past 6 weeks than I've met in my entire goddamn life, to be honest.
0: Where are you at?
1: So I'm just like, I'm in Tennessee. Okay. I'm on the whole other side
2: of
1: the
2: country. No shit, that's where I'm at.
1: Right?
0: Well, you know, there is a big
1: you're actually
0: massive
1: close
0: exodus
1: to me. I'm actually
0: going to
1: be in your town on Friday. So you sent
2: me an email. You know where I'm
1: I'd
2: at?
1: I'd love to, like...
2: You're gang stalking me now. What the hell is going on?
1: Yeah, because I know your number. I know your prefix. I know your prefix. That's why. But I'm
2: going
1: to be in your
2: here?
1: Town on Friday working a show. Yeah, so I'm really close to you, actually.
2: Hell yeah. Awesome.
1: Yeah. Yeah, so if you're not doing anything Friday, I have a whole midday that I don't have any do. I have a load in, and then I have a whole midday, and then I have a load out that night at like 10:30. So if you want to gang up and have a beer and chit chat, that'd be awesome.
2: I'm working both jobs.
0: Gang up. That was a good one. Gang up and gang
2: I'm working
0: up
2: both
0: and
2: jobs, yeah, but if I can find some time in between the two, we might could meet at a bar or something.
1: Yeah, nice. I mean, I go to work at 10:30, so maybe you could find some time after you get off work and before I go to work again.
0: Dude, you guys could totally gang up, meet at a bar.
1: We
0: someone can get
1: up.
0: Slip and Mickey.
1: Can
0: you can get
1: gang.
0: Shanghai'd out and be perfect to be honest.
5: Nice.
1: Oh, God.
0: That's great.
1: I really appreciate
0: dude, thanks,
1: you guys.
0: Well, thanks Yolanda, thanks for calling, for man. I really, really appreciate it.
5: Yeah, thank you for taking the time
1: I'll
5: tonight.
1: I'll call again if you'd like.
2: For sure, yeah, and I guess Booberry can put me in contact with you, and we can maybe see about meeting up Friday if I can swing it.
5: Yeah, we'll get everybody connected in a back channel for sure.
2: Sweet.
1: Yeah. Sounds
5: nice.
1: Good. Okay.
5: Well, yeah, Yolanda, it was great. I hope you have a fantastic rest of your night. It was good to chat with you as always.
0: Yeah,
2: best
0: and
2: of
0: keep
2: luck
0: listening
2: to you
0: if you want.
2: Godspeed.
0: We're gonna rip about this for a while still, so. Stay tuned.
1: Well, I'm getting ready to stream on and listen to what you got to say about this shit.
0: Cool.
5: Nice.
2: Word.
1: All right. Peace. All right. Bye, y'all.
0: Cool. Bye, Yolanda. Thanks.
5: Bye-bye.
0: Bye, Felicia.
5: Bye, Felicia.
2: If Dean's going for a smoke break, I might do the same thing. That was like a whole podcast in and of itself right there.
5: Yeah, I hope it didn't hijack too much of the time tonight.
2: No, that was
5: just,
2: great.
5: Yeah.
2: That was great. I just... I have so many different thoughts about that, and they all go in different directions, so I have no idea. But
5: just depending on how tonight goes, obviously I have the stories about my buddy Skirty, which all started coming back right after Yolanda reached out. So, I'm starting to wonder if something similar didn't happen to Skirty, because... You know, he was a short, stocky, barrel chest of a dude. And, you know, within a couple of months before he supposedly committed suicide, I mean, he dropped 2/3 of his weight at an obscenely fast rate.
2: And this was the same one that you talked about before where you felt like a shadow or something like that night that it was happening and you found out the next day?
5: Yeah. Yeah, it's the same dude. So I'm definitely going to, I'm going to sit back and let y'all do what you want to do. Thank you letting her,
2: that was
5: time.
2: Great. It's some of what I have. We've already gone way past the realm of where I was starting off. So I might save that for way later in the show if we do part two, or I might just skip mostly to the end of mine. Cause I know Dean has some great stuff too, but since he went to go smoke, I'm going to do the same thing. And I'm in the meantime, for anybody listening, I'm going to play this Vice News report, The Nightmare World of Gang Stalking. Have you seen this?
5: I've caught bits of it. I don't think I've heard the whole thing.
2: Yeah, the whole thing. It's really the first 5 or 10 minutes that's important, but I'll play it.
5: Yeah,
2: and then when I come back, if it's still not over, if once we're all back here, then I'll just give you the spoilers of what's at the end. Basically, they just compare everybody who believes in gang stalking to people that believe in lizard people is what they do at the end of it.
5: Nice.
2: Yeah. But here we go.
5: There it is.

0: has many names. Gang stalking, mob stalking, community stalking. You're in the middle of this ridiculous, irrational impossibility that is real and is happening.
1: First, The Guardian revealed the National Security Agency is collecting telephone records of millions of Verizon customers.
2: You can surveil someone through their phones, through their certainly through their television sets.
3: The last year and a half, he's been systematically followed by a group of people.
4: Does the FBI use drones for surveillance on U.S. soil?
5: Yes.
6: New Associated Press investigation shows that the Bureau has its own little air force with scores of planes flying over American cities, recording video and tracking cell phone conversations.
7: He has a man outside of his house in a hood, like basically like a hood. It looks, and we can.
8: Well, this almost sounds like gang stalking or something. Have you heard of that?
9: Many of the things that victims of gang stalking describe are also symptoms of mental disorders.
10: We're not having a group hallucination. This is actually something that's happening.
11: Grew up with my parents. My mother was a medical doctor. My father was a former rocket scientist turned teacher. I grew up with a desire to be a graphic artist. And then I didn't like school very much, so I joined the Navy. And I did that for a couple of years. Didn't like that too much, so I came back to L.A. and basically lived in Los Angeles as a homeless man, just living on the street. I had my truck with a shell, and I worked as a handyman or construction jobs that I would get. The gang stalking experience started for me when I noticed these black SUVs and other police vehicles driving slowly along the street, but they never came up to me or said anything. And then I had 7 or 8 helicopters hovering directly over my apartment, and then it goes, lie, and it keeps happening, and it begins to dawn on me that something is going on, and this continued on.
12: Here comes the gang stalking helicopter. Here it comes.
11: It's confusing to humans trying to understand gang stalking. Why would they do this to me? Why would they do these weird, petty little things that, you know, may even just irritate me at some moment? If you were to ask me what gang stalking is, it's a way to slowly kill people using their own decisions. See, we're getting one of our friends here. I don't know if you can hear that on the audio, but we're getting a buzz right now. And on certain topics that I'll bring up, I'll get buzzed.
13: My understanding of gang stalking is that a number of people have found each other on the internet who believe that they are being targeted for harm. So there's this concept of hypervigilance, right? Which is that your threat assessment centers get locked into a position that is too high. They're warning you all the time about things not necessarily untrue, but that you would feel better not worrying about. Being of the opinion that you had to constantly look around and figure out what might be threatening to you, or else your life would be at stake, would lead to you not just seeing connections that weren't there, but erring on the side of safety when you see a connection that might or might not be there.
0: I'm a self-taught makeup artist, and depending on the list that you look at, probably one of the top 10 makeup artists in the world. I think that just my life experience, me being around famous people all the time, what paparazzi photographers do to them, what normal people do to them if they go out in public, there'll be a gang-like reaction. This is essentially the same thing, except it's not, I didn't ask for it. In my experience, it started over a year ago. I had rented a space in Hawthorne, California, and people warned me that as a gay man, you know, it was maybe brave of me to rent the space. I never think about things like that. I didn't know what it was called. like I said, I just thought that it was bullying. I just thought that it was, you know, people that were just like, get the faggot out of the neighborhood or whatever. When 20 or 30 cars are hazing you on the freeway, behind you, in front of you, on both sides of you, completely controlling how fast you go, whether you exit, whatever you do, this is something bigger than that. I started spray painting their cars on the freeway. I pepper sprayed them. At this time, it was trying to get them to call the police. That's what I was trying to do. I had no other way, I felt like, other than to find out, are these people together? Are they working in this one collective group for the same reason?
5: What they'll do to a particular person in order to stress them out is they'll hit them with the same thing over and over and over again. I would get Los Angeles Police Department vehicles lighting up their sirens and not pulling me over, but zooming around me, almost like a continual tactic. This happened so much that I was inspired to buy a dash camera.
0: I believe it was the very next day, and it was the first time I experienced what I know now is called street theater. And I watch the parking lot literally fill up with cars. And, you know, heterosexual couples would hold hands and, like, stroll through the back of the parking lot like they were on some 1950s sitcom. People that are trying to look incredibly normal look incredibly abnormal because they're acting. It's not authentic. That was when I first started thinking, it's all of them against me. This is clearly a collective, organized, whatever is happening.
13: If a conspiracy is a bunch of people working together to do something that they don't want publicized, then it would be absolutely wrong to say that the world is not filled with conspiracies. The question is, what does it do for you to spend a lot of time thinking and feeling about the conspiracies that you believe exist?
5: Government has to know about it. How can this can't be like some rogue group operating, you know, some shadowed thing and nobody knows about it.
0: I go to the Van Nuys Police Department. I walk in. I say, this is my ID. This is my name. Are you following me or do you have any knowledge of me being followed? Is there a reason for you to be followed, sir? No, there's not. But people are. Who's following you? Well, I don't know who it is. Well, what are they driving? They're driving cars with dealer tags that you can't trace. Well, sir, there are a lot of dealers here. There are a lot of dealer tags. How do you know that they're following you? Very quickly, you see how crazy you sound. I've never been arrested. I've never had a DUI. Anything whatsoever. Whoever is in charge, which is so weird, is spinning this web about what a deviant, immoral, less than a human being you are. That's the only thing that I can think of that would get that many people in this collective effort to get rid of you.
8: Chicken this McNuggets.
14: That report goes on for another 10 minutes, and it's, yeah, like I've mentioned before, the conclusion they come to is they start interviewing some of these same people, and these people start talking about lizard people and flitters, so it's an attempt to make them all look crazy. But I will say, yeah, sorry.
15: I think that one was featured at the end of that MoFax episode too.
14: Damn.
15: That was the,
14: I'm like, yeah, subconsciously just ripping off MoFax at this point. Okay. So
15: no, you're tuning in, man.
14: there are a couple things in that I have to, and I know that was probably selectively edited to make some of those guys look crazier than they are, but the one gay dude who's talking about how he saw couples holding hands, they were all out to get him, and then, like, he was gridlocked in traffic, so he started pepper spraying other cars. I was like, yeah.
15: Well, As far as that's concerned, it definitely, it definitely seems like they want to get the most visceral reaction they can get out of you for sure. I think the idea is to get you to, you know, like you just stated, pepper spray a bunch of strangers in their cars in the
14: they're trying to get you to do something crazy. I mean, there's definitely
16: they
14: that angle
16: to
14: of
16: react.
14: It.
16: They want you to react, and they want you to react in a negative way. It's going to make you look crazy.
15: Yeah. Or, you know, even get you to react in a dangerous way, whether it be dangerous to yourself or dangerous to others.
14: What? Yeah. Have you guys seen The Game with Sean Penn? I can't remember the main character's name, but Sean Penn's in it. It's like a psychological thriller.

0: I mean, the basically, you, like, spoiler alert, you realize the entire movie was all, like, a psychological... He ends up, like, getting manipulated to the point where he shoots his own brother. Mm-hmm. And then he jumps off a building, and all that was planned, even when they say, no, it's just a game. It's just a game. We were all messing with you. And he's like, no, you're lying, after they've, like, completely destroyed his life, or so he thinks. Yeah. And the whole thing was just a birthday present for him. He shoots a gun that was a blank, but his brother dies, and then after he realizes he's killed his brother, he jumps off of a skyscraper to kill himself, and lands in this big freaking, like, essentially a giant pillow, and then they all go, like, happy birthday, surprise!
1: Yeah.
2: Holy shit.
1: The entire movie is an elaborate street theater.
0: Yeah.
1: To drive him to do something so extreme.
0: Drive him, like, absolutely
1: insane. To murder somebody and then kill himself. What is more extreme of an outcome to kill someone and then kill themselves afterwards?
0: And I mean, somehow that is he's not mad at him, right after that, he's like, oh man, that was a great present. He's having champagne with everybody and tries to date the woman that was trying to, like, drive him insane. It's such a crazy fucking movie. But while we're on the topic of crazy movies, I'm going to get through these real as fast as I can. I got three Scanner Darkly clips. And I think, and here's why I brought these clips more than anything, is I went down the rabbit hole of, I stayed mainly on YouTube for all of my recent gang stalking research. And I watched a lot of people, like Yolanda was saying, a lot of people take it as spiritual, which I think there might be something to that, to be honest. I know she might not agree, but it seems like for all of this to work as well as it does, it has to be psychological, metaphysical. And I've had being on acid, I've heard sirens. I've heard, like, people knocking at the door. There was one night where my friend and I were so paranoid of each other by the end of it on some Bernie Sanders acid. And I can talk about this because I don't do that shit anymore, and it was a long time ago, but.
1: Wait a minute, there's Bernie Sanders acid?
0: It's acid with Bernie's face on it. And right when we ate it, we jokingly said we were going to mess with each other. And this kind of relates back to the game. Whereas, like, everything that happened, we all, and I took more than he did, but we both thought we were just fucking with each other. And at some point during the night, like, we couldn't figure out whether we wanted to go inside or outside. And we were, like, just constantly uncomfortable and constantly suspicious of each other the entire night, just tripping dick on acid. Oh my God, dude. We were sitting on the couch at one point, and I don't know what we were talking about, but both of us were not. I mean, both of us were paranoid for sure. And, you know, hearing things and all kinds of stuff. And we hear, like, this rustling and kind of banging against the window. And we both, like, freak out and don't say anything to each other. And you're just looking at that and looking back at each other. And I had convinced myself that my buddy had gotten one of our other friends to go outside and fuck with the window just to fuck with me. And then after a while, we're like, no, it must have been just an AML or something. But we went out there the next morning after we forgot about it and we were sober, and the entire window pane was ripped off the screen and everything and thrown way back into the woods.
1: Wow.
0: I've had shit where back when I lived in a different town in Tennessee, for months, probably for 6-8 months that I noticed it, there was this weird shaped white van that kind of sloped down at the front, and it had California plates. And every day on the way to work and on the way back, and I took weird back roads to go to from one town to two towns over, weird back roads that nobody should be taking, let alone the same time as me. And it was always either right in front of me or right behind me for months, for over half a year. And then I even ran an experiment just to drive. I went, like, at a random time when I would never usually go, and it was there also on those back roads and at California plates. So I don't know. I mean, there's something to this kind of shit, but there's not a catch-all explanation for it for sure. But to get back to why I brought up Scanner Darkly, when I was watching all these people on YouTube talk, the vibe I was, and this is not the vibe I got from Yolanda, because she seemed like a completely, like, chill, cool, rational person. But the vibe I was getting from a lot of the people on YouTube talking about gang stalking had the Scanner Darkly vibe, and it might be that they're part of the, let's say that maybe the people posting all this stuff on YouTube,

0: since it's still out on YouTube, for one thing, they're there to discredit the whole concept itself. I mean, that's possible. They make it seem.
1: I could totally get that. I mean, so I watched Scanner Darkly last night. I've never seen it before. It's one of those movies I avoided for a long time. And
0: got Alex Jones.
1: The one takeaway that I got from it was that I regret not ever reading the book. I'm sure Philip K. Dick had a lot more elaboration as far as like the state arm aspect of it, but the bulk of the movie was such tweakinese. It was just tweak. It was tweaked out people speaking tweakinese, tweaking out on each other.
0: Yeah.
1: And it was it's entertaining, I guess, you know, and it was really cool. It's sort of like that waking life animation and everything, but I got nothing from that movie that was moving at all. I mean, it was entertaining. It was just entertainment. But it did kind of further the paradigm point toward these are the type of people. It was a very classist kind of a pointing thing at these type of people, this class of people, these underling kind of group tweaker type people are out of their minds. And they put themselves in situations where they're going to encourage each other to go further out of their minds, let alone, I mean, just put aside the fact that they're all being monitored and that they're all double crossing each other and things like that. Like,
0: well,
1: just put that just off to the side for a little bit. It just kind of shows that like these kind of people are going to be targeted, you know, and I just think that's not accurate.
0: No.
1: I don't think the reason
0: I bring it up is because what I was seeing on YouTube reminded me of this type of behavior. Like, right. I was watching videos on YouTube of guys. I must have watched hours. I probably watched 5 or 6 hours altogether of people on YouTube doing things like following people around in cars at night, accusing them of following them, even though they would like tailgate them and then make them pull over and then keep following. It was like, it was people doing to the people that think they're being followed in a lot of these cases on YouTube are actually harassing people. And the evidence they show is no evidence of any, like there was like a video of a guy riding around in a courtesy scooter in Walmart just to like thinking everybody's following him when really he's following people and going, why are you following me? Like, I don't know. It was like weird shit like that to where I think
1: it's a pretty neat trick.
0: I think a lot of the I think a lot of the people on YouTube might be there to make the thing look crazy.
1: It wouldn't be the first time.
0: But yeah, or, for sure. Because you're paranoid doesn't mean they're not watching you, and that's the Scanner Darkly message.
2: Toss out an alternate. What if it's there to infect people with that paranoia?
0: Well, that too, because if they can convince you you're being followed, then they don't even have to hire anybody to follow you around.
1: Mm-hmm.
0: I mean, the rabbit hole is so deep and goes in so many directions. But before I get to I'm gonna go through these clips and then I'm gonna save for the very end of the show after you get through your stuff, Dean, my way out there nutcase theory. Cause it's, I mean, my theory on what this actually is half constructed and just, I don't know, it might be a little too crazy for you guys even, but
1: it's all cool, man. I'm all ears. I love it.
0: Before we get to that, this is Bob Arctor in Scanner Darkly is a guy that lives in a house with two other guys that are addicted to this stuff called Substance D. And they're constantly paranoid that they're being watched or being set up. But at some point, they're driving in the car and they try to pass somebody and Bob's car won't decelerate. His gas pedal gets stuck and this is what happens.
3: Let us over! Emergency!
4: We're getting over! Emergency!
5: What the hell was that?
6: Jesus fucking Christ!
7: What the hell in the hootenanny was that?
6: The return spring on the throttle cable. Look, the gas. Was it cut or broken?
8: Give her a look.
5: Ah! It's not the spring. It's the linkage from the pedal to the cart. See, it fell apart so the gas pedal didn't push back out when you took your foot off. But doesn't explain why.
9: There's a safety override on the car when linkage parts.
10: Shouldn't this locking ring hold the cable in place? I mean, how could it just
5: come off like that?
7: Let's have a look. Let's probe a little. All right. This screw has been turned all the way out, the idle screw.
9: So, when the linkage parted, it went the other way, up instead of down.
5: Wait. How could that happen? There is no way that that screw could turn itself all the way out like that accidentally.
8: No way.
5: Motherfucker! They did it deliberately! This, we almost died! They almost fucking got us, man!
10: Well, so much for our great road trip to San Diego, Bob. I told you we should have gone to San Francisco.
7: What, like going to San Francisco would not have caused this problem with the engine?
10: Because when you're going north, it screws this way. And when you're going south, it screws that way.
7: If we were in Australia.
0: So then what they do is they hire a tow truck. And keep in mind, I guess I said I was going to spoil this movie. So sorry, everybody listening, spoilers. They basically, and this is not really laid out explicitly in the movie as much as it is in the book, but it's to the point where literally half the population is addicted to this stuff called Substance D, which is super euphoric at first, but eventually makes you have just insane paranoid hallucinations. And the other half of the population are narcs, which are what all the gangs talking, the targeted individuals I keep seeing refer to people that follow them as narcs. Is that correct? From your research, Dean?
1: Narcs is new for me. Most of the time, they just call them perps.
0: Perps, okay. I kept seeing the perps. Phrase and narcs pop
1: those,
0: up.
1: And from my little bit of research, just one little caveat, those same perps have themselves either are also undergoing gang stalking or have been gang stalked in the past and have been driven to a point of incarceration where then they are given a deal to gang stalk other people.
0: Yeah, and that's
1: a way to get out of their own imprisonment.
0: And that kind of goes like this too, because like half the in Scanner Darkly, like half the cops are also like, criminals that got roped in.
1: Yeah, classic.
0: They got roped into doing it. And so they're all wearing these like body suits that hide their voice. And so none of the cops know who's who and who's monitoring who, but everybody's being monitored all the time. It gets to a point. Well, I'll get to that in a second. Here's they get the tow truck and they're riding back to Bob Archer's house in the tow truck here, and they're worried that if somebody fucked with their car, then somebody might have broken into their house while they were gone. Them in the tow truck.
10: This proves you got somebody out to get you real bad, Bob. I just hope that the house is still there when we get back.
8: Yeah, I didn't think of that.
7: I wouldn't worry about it too much.
10: You wouldn't. Christ, they may have broken in and ripped off all we got. All Bob's got, anyhow. What if they stomp the animals?
7: Don't worry about it. I left a little surprise for them.
8: What?
7: Yes, anyone entering the house while we were gone today will receive a little surprise. A little something I perfected early this morning.
8: What kind of surprise? It's my house, Jim. You should ask me before you start wiring up my house.
7: Why would you get so uptight about protecting your house from intruders? Why would you care?
8: I'm just saying it's my house, that's all. You can't start going around booby-trapping my house.
7: Okay. I mean, geez. Or as the Germans would say, Liza, which translates to be cool. Just be cool.
8: So what did you do?
7: If the front door is opened while we are in absentia, thumbnail-sized auxiliary motion detector digital memory camera start recording.
8: You should have told me.
10: What if they come in through the back door or the bathroom window like that infamous Beatles song?
7: To increase their chances of entering via the front door rather than in other less usual places, I fortuitously left the front door unlocked.
8: Suppose they don't know it's unlocked.
7: Well, that's why I left a note on the door.
8: You're kidding me.
7: No. Yes. But no. But yes.
10: Are you bullshitting us or not? I just simply never know with you. Is he fucking with us, Bob?
8: We'll see when we get back. If there's a note on the door and it's unlocked, we'll know he isn't lying.
10: We'll probably take the note down after ripping off and vandalizing the house and then locking the door behind them so we don't know. We will never know. It's still that great area.
7: Of course I'm kidding. Only a psychotic would do that. Leave the front door of the house unlocked with a note on the door?
8: What'd you write on the note, Jim?
7: I wrote, come on in, the door's unlocked.
10: He did it. He really did it.
7: This is the only way we're going to know for sure Bob who's been doing this stuff. Is that not what is of primary importance?
10: Okay, I'm still gray here. Now, did you do it or not?
7: Is it really that suspenseful?
10: Did you?
11: He did it.
7: Please, it doesn't matter. We're going to be home shortly.
10: Did you?
7: We'll be home presently.
0: So now, Bob Archer is, like I said, he owns the house that they live in. He is also an undercover cop in charge of the investigation where they're investigating Bob Archer and everyone in his house. But since everybody is anonymous in this police department, they don't know that Bob Archer is investigating Bob Archer. And Bob Archer has such a horrifyingly split personality disorder because of the abuse of this drug that he doesn't even know when he's a policeman that he's Bob Archer. So he's spying on him and his friends in the house, not realizing that that's him he's spying on. It's super convoluted, but the reason this all connects together is because the entire system of society in Scanner Darkly has been completely contrived from the top as like an endless vicious circle where this one company that puts everybody in a rehab is the same company that makes the drugs that get them all addicted and put in the rehab, and the same company that provides the entire economy for the super overreaching police state law enforcement surveillance system. So it's like, it's like 1984 mixed with the drug war as far as like, CIA, exactly. It's basically CIA, and Big Pharma taken to its logical conclusion is the plot of it. But, last clip on that, they get back to the house where Barris, Robert Downey Jr. left the note on the door. And this is, I just feel like the mindset of these people is such a like common thread with what I was seeing on YouTube. And like I said, I think that's because, well, like you said, Dean, they're trying to make, if they can infect people with this mind disease, then they don't even have to gang stalk them. They can just make them think they're being gang stalked. And this is, it's way easier to create a mind virus with it. And I won't get into my like actual theory on this, but I'll wrap with this here. Oh, back wow. At the house.
10: Barris, I can see you're right. This scrupulous covering over of all the signs they would have otherwise left testifies to their thoroughness. You're an idiot.
7: What's that? Come here. Look at this.
10: Oh, still hot cigarette, buddy. Sure is. Wait a second. They lit a joint while they were here, Bob. Fuck it. Barris is right. There was somebody here. This roach is still hot. Smell it.
7: Yes. And that roach may not have been left here by accident. This evidence may not be a slip-up.
11: So what now?
7: Maybe they were here specifically to plant drugs in the house, setting us up, then phoning in a tip later. It could be in the phone. It could be in the wall outlets. We're going to have to go through this house and get it absolutely clean before they phone us in, unless they already have. We might only have minutes.
10: You check the wall sockets. I'll tear this phone apart.
7: Wait, hold on. If they see us scrambling around right before the raid.
10: What raid?
7: If we are running around frantically trying to flush the drugs, then we can't allege, even though it's true that we didn't know they were here. They're going to find us holding them. I mean, maybe that's part of the plan.
10: Oh, shit. We can't do anything. We're fucked, man.
11: Barris, what about the super secret surveillance cameras?
7: What?
11: The doodads, man.
7: Oh, yes, of course. Right, of course. How could I have forgotten? Oh, this should be extremely informational at this point. I believe this will tell us a great deal. Although it probably wouldn't have proven to be that important.
10: Let me guess. Didn't record.
7: Allow me to suggest that it's highly likely that the tow truck was bugged, thus affording them ample time and opportunity to deploy an operative to defuse and otherwise erase the evidence obtained. But at this point, we have no other recourse in view of their evasive tactics. I mean, there is, of course, one thing you could do, Bob, although it would take time.
11: Sell the house and move out?
12: But hell, this is our home.
7: You could make a considerable profit. On the other hand, you might have to take a loss in a quick sale. I know a good realtor.
12: What reason should I give for selling? They always ask. Can't tell the truth. You really shouldn't tell the truth at all. Well, why can't we tell the truth? We put it in the LA Times. Modern. Three-bedroom tract house with two bathrooms for easy and fast flushing. High-grade drugs stashed throughout all rooms included in sale price. It could actually increase the value.
13: But they might be calling and asking what kind of drugs are stashed, and we don't know. It could be anything.
7: And prospective buyers might inquire as to the quantity.
13: Yeah, and we don't know at this point. It could be ounces of weed or pounds of heroin or hits of E or kilocaps of D.
14: Hey, you guys. Fuck! Jesus! What the fuck is wrong with you? I came in, like the note said. It didn't say when you were going to get back, so I just sat around for a while and ended up crashing.
15: Love your sweater.
0: Love your sweater. I could have trimmed that down a little bit in hindsight, but you get where I'm going with this. The mindset here is, I mean, I saw so much of this where it's like, the metaphor here is, okay, what were they just doing? They think they're being monitored. They think they're being set up. They realize somebody's planted, or they think somebody's planted drugs in the house to frame them. So to avoid getting caught with the drugs, their plan is to print an ad in the LA Times advertising their house for sale, and the selling point is that it has high quality drugs stashed throughout the house. And that's how they get, they avoid having to claim responsibility for the drugs stashed in the house. I've seen so much of this with the gang stalking thing. Like, it's perturbed me to no end. But I do have a, sorry, go ahead.
1: No, I'm just going to say, so, I mean, if you're going to go on YouTube and look up the YouTube servers for gang stalking videos that are going to be informative and outside of that little black box,
0: yeah,
1: that you found yourself stuck in for 6 or 7 hours.
0: It was a lot, dude.
1: You're not going to find anything.
0: Yeah.
1: Because the real meat on the bone that you're going to find with electronic harassment and satellite technology and microwave technology is not going to have the hashtag or search words of gang stalking. It's just not going to be there. You have to use specific type of language. At least in my experience, that's what I found. And all the clips that I've sent you and the stuff that I've used in my own research for my own silly little show, I mean, yes, I found some of those videos on YouTube, but most of those videos I found by looking up particular weapons research and weaponized technology and using those as the keywords in searches through different platforms like YouTube and just websites, and then finding videos embedded in those websites. And the hashtag gang stalking isn't in any of those things,
0: no, but
1: that's the ultimate outcome is what we now on this surface level can identify as, oh, that's gang stalking. Well, gang stalking is just literally one branch of a whole larger tree of technological interference and harassment.
0: The voice to skull, voice of God technology, I think that's 100% legit. And they could roll that out, if they haven't already, to a massive, on a massive scale. I've, in the last couple of years, especially since 5G became a thing, I've had thoughts enter my brain that I never used to have, where it was like, why would that thought even enter my brain? Like, weird shit. I think that might be part of it. I also, when I recently, like, have taken, not recently, but like the last time I like took mushrooms and I was even outside.
1: Allegedly.
2: Legend has it in Minecraft.
0: This never used to happen. And this was a while back, but it's like this, like, it was almost like I was super aware of a field of penetrating radiation. And every time recently, where it's like you can feel microwave. I don't know if that makes any sense, but it's something that never used to happen. But now it's like you have this that you feel and see waves like coming from all over the place. And I actually was looking up at one of those big 4G towers and saw it emanating out. I don't know. I don't know if there's anything to that, but.
1: I think there's a hell of a lot to that. Honestly.
0: It's all connected,
1: really,
0: like the mystical realm, the psychological aspects of this. I think that's, I mean, shit. I'll just go ahead and give you my wacky theory now. Fuck it.
1: Okay, go.
0: They have this, the technology they have is so crazy that, yes, they can like penetrate your skull and implant thoughts in your mind and obviously electronically harass you, fuck with all your shit, get into all your shit, pretend to be you, send you fake messages from people, send people fake messages from you. All your, yeah, that's like a no-brainer, obvious. But like, it gets, what if they've reached a certain point where they've literally cracked the code of the simulation or reality itself and they can hijack or program reality? Like they've broken out of the matrix and can manipulate it to where they can make people gang stalk you, like the Boober, you talk about the agentsmith.exe or whatever. What if they can just like take control of people and make them sub, like without even them knowing it necessarily harass you? Or if, what if they can even just manipulate reality itself based on your brain? And you know, there's a chance they know what the nature of consciousness is, you know what I'm saying? And they can actually create your reality for you. I mean, who knows?
1: Okay.
0: Does that make any sense at all?
1: So it makes perfect sense. Honestly, it makes perfect sense to me. That is ultimately, aside from getting people to hurt themselves and other people in some sort of violent reaction via gang stalking, the ultimate purpose of electronic harassment and the digital manipulation and the hijacking of people's devices, the V2K, all that crazy shit, the real goal is data scraping, learning and collating every single aspect of your life and the lives of those around you, of the world that you live in, and codifying that into data. And all that data then informs a simulation. And the more data they can scrape from any and every applicable source, whether it's a crowd gathering or a single individual masturbating under the covers, all of that informs the next move in a larger simulation. And that larger simulation is growing exponentially with every breath that you take and every moment of every day that you're alive. The other consequence of that is that people can have fun with that, because this isn't just something that is beholden to intelligence companies or even, you know, you want to say spiritual organizations like churches. This is a technology that has been, like anything else, innovated and made smaller and more accessible down to a street level. And with that street level accessibility comes a certain level of market play. And because it is now commodifiable, there is a demand for it. Because there's one thing human beings love to do is to engage in visceral life type life. And that often leads to watching people suffer. That's just part of life on Earth. It's a life feeding on life kind of thing. And isn't it so fun to watch Shark Week and National Geographic and going on safari and all these things? You know what I'm saying? So the data scraping is the ultimate objective. The suicides and the self-harm and the incarceration and the psychosis, that's all entertainment commodity bonus. That's the shit that people pay. But
0: couldn't
1: to
0: it go beyond entertainment
1: watch,
0: though, just to bring it back to the spiritual level? What if, like,
1: yeah,
0: it's almost like you're sucking somebody's soul out of them and harvesting that energy for some other purpose?
1: Well, yeah, then you get psychic into that vampires. Crazy, then you have the psychic, or not the psychic, but the supercomputers, the massive giant supercomputers. God, I forget what they're called now, but, there's that guy, Jordy. I forget what his name is. Since we've been doing this for a little bit now, but Jordy with that, that God supercomputer thing, the Godhead thing. Basically talking about how this type of technology is replacing God. It's replacing religion. This is the altar that we worship now. This is the thing, in conjunction with places like CERN, where they're, you know, trying to, you know, smash particles together to create, you know, to find and open and maybe create dimensional portals or explore black holes to create black holes. All those things are supplanting, you know, that collective culture that at one time was shared in the form of religion, or at the very base level, spirituality, to replace that with a particular, people call it demonic technology. I think it's a horrible use of the word. I think that the catch-all bag of demonic and satanic is just a subterfuge for something much worse than demons or Satan, honestly. And it's humans. It's human beings that are behind it, not Satan.
0: Are we sure?
1: And not demons. I do think so. It is human beings who are trying to achieve some demon or Satan or God or Jesus-like stature in their own collective, their own even individual type of pantheon. They've either allowed themselves or they've been elevated by others or elevated by societies and economics that they're above or below certain classes and that they then have access to because they have infinite disposals of money. They can do, they have infinite access to other influences. They can then influence the way that reality is shaped and framed. And they can do this, as we know, by changing definitions of things. And it's all for the quest for the greater good. And that greater good, quote unquote, is so, subjective. It is literally undefinable. It could be the greater good for whatever. It's going to end world hunger. It's going to solve COVID. It's going to, you know, all these things. And so people will just happily to be on the right side, quote unquote, right side of history or humanity, donate money, their time, push legislation, incarcerate people, blacklist other people or gang stalk people, toward that greater good. I don't know if any of that makes sense.
2: Was this the D-Wave? D-Wave systems?
1: Yeah, yeah. Geordi and the D-Wave, yeah.
2: Finally, to the quantum computer. Mm-hmm. And I feel like one of your clips in past episodes referenced the quantum state to observe something is to affect change on it. And it's like Adam walking through the Garden of Eden, naming things that are already there, but because he named it, he in a sense created it in some fashion.
1: Yeah. And if you can just simply rename it, then you can.
0: In the beginning was the Word, and the Word was God. The Word was with God. Mm-hmm. So it goes back to that McKenna thing, that language does create reality in some sense,
1: right?
0: The medium,
1: the phenomenon and horror of what we know of what's been called gang stalking. You know, I mean, honestly, I think it's just, it's entertainment, you know, it's entertainment. It's a horrifying thing that happens to people. People kill themselves all the time because of it. It's a real thing, but it's just one branch of a much larger movement toward it's a simulation. It's a simulated reality, a simulated world where every single thing on earth is then cataloged and analyzed and monitored 24/7. And in that transition to that type of world, there's ultimately going to be markets. And those markets are occupied by people who want to see things. They want to watch people. I mean, think about the phenomenon of reality television.
0: Yeah.
1: You know, the real world.
0: Squid Game.
1: People love watching reality television. We love watching regular type human beings being humiliated. We love watching them succeed and win. We love the underdog. The anonymous, nobody, taxpayer, fat-ass loser finally wins in the end. He wins $1 million or he crushes it at Hell's Kitchen, or you know what I'm saying? Like, we cannot take our eyes off of the foibles of regular human beings, because we've learned over decades to distrust our celebrities. We know Hollywood is fake. We know that everything we're being shown and served on the screen that's coming from a production center of any sort, is manufactured. It's not real. It may be an imitation of reality, but we know deep inside that it's not real. We'll take the advice and we'll design our houses and we'll buy the products according to what, you know, HGTV says, or these fucking celebrities, or what we're going to do, what these doctors say. But we know deep inside that it doesn't really apply to us, but because we want to fit in, we want to be on the right side, we want to be cool, we want to look rich, we'll do these things. But the one thing that draws people together ultimately is that need to watch that underdog succeed or fail, but more importantly, to fail. People love watching the failures of their fellow regular losers. You know?
0: I don't know why. Not act like there aren't videos of people like falling down skateboarding and hitting their nuts or whatever. That shit's hilarious.
1: If you extrapolate that
0: human instinct out for enough, like one direction could be Ow My Balls, that show on Idiocracy. Mm-hmm. But the other one, it just gets crueler and crueler and more manipulative. Yeah, so I see the entertainment angle, but I don't know. This gang stalking phenomenon to me seems so much darker than that, and in a spiritual sense.
1: It is,
0: sense.
1: Dude. I mean, have you ever heard of red rooms? Did you find out any information about red rooms in your researches for this?
0: Is that
1: stuff?
0: Like a Saw or something?
1: Sort of. Red rooms are illicit websites on the dark web that can be accessed with cryptocurrency. So, you know, some of the clips that I've heard, you know, that I've put in my show, I've sent some to you. Like these guys talking about how their gang stalking experience, their whole life being monitored, being abused, that it's being live streamed. You know, so obviously it's live streamed to a certain source. It's not on YouTube and it's certainly not on MTV. These things are being live streamed on the dark web. And these are rooms. These are clubs. These are websites that you have to pay to get access to. And it's in these websites. And we've heard about the stories about, you know, hire a killer, you know.
0: I'm assuming when you say pay, you're talking not cheap either.
1: No, it's a lot of fucking money. It's thousands and thousands of dollars for access into these places. And you need a Tor browser to get onto them, first of all. And you have to be able to prove that you have a certain amount of Bitcoin. A lot of people take Ethereum. They prefer Ethereum or Monero because Monero, as far as I know, is not traceable. Bitcoin is traceable, as we know from Ross Ulbricht and everything else.
0: I got to end the show on an unrelated matter. Got to get out of here. And it's not because I'm going to check out a red room.
1: Oh, man.
0: I'm going to log off here and check this shit out. Sounds cool.
2: I was like, shit, well, at least let me and Dean keep going.
0: No, I'm kidding.
2: Nice. I found a link here. Kind of copy and pasting into the chat as we go. Some weird shit.
1: Are you serious, Chris? Do we got to go? Do I got to show
0: up? No, I was joking. I was acting like I was going to go. I was acting like I was going to go, like, log into a red room.
1: No, what I'm saying is that these things are real. Like, and of course, if you look it up on YouTube, you're going to find a bunch of hokey shit that's going to say it's not real or it's all crap or whatever. But these things are real and you can't just find them with your regular browser. Even Brave, you need a Tor browser and you need a lot of money and you need to have that money in crypto. And when you get into these rooms, yeah, you can find snuff. You can find child pornography. You can buy drugs and guns. I mean, the whole Pirate Bay Ross Ulbricht shit, it was just the tip of a huge iceberg. The reason why gang stalking is so notoriously successful beyond the reasons I've already stated as far as the ultimate objective is data collection. The added bonus is suicide, self-harm, and incarceration and institutionalization. And the other part about it is it makes everyone look like they're fucking crazy. So we need more arms of the government to come in and step. We need more mental health. We need more housing. We need all
0: more
1: these things. We need all these institutions, more medications. We need more pharma. We need all these things. So all those things are bonuses. The ultimate objective is data. But the consequences of collecting all that data, obviously, is the simulation. But the market that evolves naturally out of that type of transactional life, out of that type of activity, is you have an audience of people who have already been there for decades. People that work in the black and gray markets, they operate undercover. They operate with cryptocurrency. They don't want to pay taxes. They're fucking awesome. Maybe regular people who are trying to buy banned books. Or that same person who's just trying to buy banned books likes to watch little kids get fucked to death. And there is a way to do that. There are access points for that. And unfortunately, the commodified Truman Show type of abuse that is broadcasted and live streamed all the time, 24/7, those sites are generally in red room type of locations on the dark web. And so people say, well, why would they do that? Well, that's why, because people want that the same way that they want banned books, the same way that they want stolen property, drugs, guns, child pornography, snuff films. They want to hire a hitman. They want to get out of paying taxes. They want to buy a fucking condo in Mexico for fucking drugs. That's why.
0: I don't take drugs. I fuck them.
2: Dean, can I ask you something real quick?
1: Of course.
2: Have you encountered anything recently, I guess along the lines of something like ElsaGate, where you see this sort of shit bleed into a platform like YouTube?
1: I never have. Yeah. I've never seen any of that.
2: Oh, gotcha.
1: Yeah. I've seen weird stuff. I mean, I see, okay, for one thing, I have a little one. Everyone knows I got a little one. And she, over the last year, had a little laptop that was given to her from by her school so she could do distance learning. Yeah. And of course, the bulk of the distance learning is that the teacher says, watch this YouTube video. So there's like a, you know, obviously there's a whole spectrum of YouTube. You know, there's a YouTube that we like, and then there's black YouTube, and there's Hotep YouTube, and there's anarchist YouTube, and then there's kid YouTube. The kid YouTube is fucking weird. I mean, I've looked over her shoulder as she's watching some of her videos. And the videos that she watches are silly and they're ridiculous, but they're not cartoons, you know. They're live action little shows. They're mysteries, you know, and the actors and the producers of the shows are in the shows. And they're like, you know, late teens, early 20s. Honestly, very attractive looking men and women. And there's a lot of interesting nuance, I will just say. There's a lot of things that I could easily take if I didn't know better, I would say, oh my God, that's symbolic, that's sexually, revealing, that's pointing towards a certain type of sexualization. But I know that that's really not the case, but I'm just saying that there is stuff on kids' YouTube that if you have a discerning eye, you could pick apart all day long. But it just depends on how discerning you want to be, you know. I just, for me, the things that I've seen on my kids' YouTube that I don't think is very cool, I also don't think it's very bad either. And I just, maybe I'm not doing enough, but I just tell her like, hey, you know, just remember, none of that shit is real. And all of those follows and likes and subscribers, those are all fake.
15: Yeah.
1: You know, so yeah. That's, I mean, maybe I could be doing more, but honestly, no, I've never seen or experienced anything like coded language that I can identify. I'm not saying it's not there. I haven't been able to identify it because I do kind of tend to avoid this particular subject because it's really, really, really dark and it tends to haunt me.
2: Yeah, it's, there's no healthy way or healthy approach, I guess. And I've only ever done a cursory look at the ElsaGate stuff specifically. I mean, it was everything that everybody else was talking about, said it was, you know?
1: Mm-hmm.
2: Well, you know, that funny enough, not to take it too far back, but when we're talking about that, the game movie with, who was that? Sean Penn or whoever?
1: Yeah. Michael Douglas.
2: You know, the name of the first meme I think I ever really got sucked in by was The Game, where are you familiar with this? Where the only rule of the game is if you think about the game, you got to announce, I lost the game.
1: No, I have no idea what you're talking about.
2: Oh, okay. I'll send you some stuff later. It was this whole initiation process when I was in community college. I've seen it all over the web. Maybe not so much in the past 10 years or so, but at the time it was really popular. And it was just like, okay, well, the only way that you can play the game is to be told the rules of the game. And I think the allegedly one way that you could end it is the Queen of England had to come out on a broadcast and announce that the game was over. But the only reason I bring that up, just this whole concept of mind viruses infecting people and transmitting itself, or memes even.
1: Yeah, I mean, that's when you think about the weird meme of, I don't know, so this last summer I read a book called The King in Orange by John Michael Greer. And he's like this weird kind of druid mystic guy. Interesting. But he wrote this book about the phenomenon of the Trump presidency and the magic that was played out during that thing. And the memetics, the real memetics,
2: yeah,
1: using memes and really just cult of strange magical probability. Yeah. Of the Keck warrior underclass that ended up being lurking around on such derelict type of websites as 4chan. But yet, as derelict and underclass as they were, that underdog victory story that we love so much, the memetics and the magic that happened through intention, whether it was serious intention or not, there was still intention and creation of these memes. And those memes ended up just breaking through the consciousness and literally changing the course of reality, like forever, historically. It's very interesting, very powerful. And so if you think about memetics and the narrative and what is being served to people on servers through media and screens,
2: the television
1: and the television, the television or whatever. But then you, okay, so you have that. And then you listen to people like Dr. James Giordano from DARPA and the Department of Defense talking about doing exactly that to figure out how people tick and talk. And if they can figure out and get to know you and how you tick and talk, then they can get you to tick the way that they want you to. You know, I mean, that's not just a YouTuber guy talking about how smart he is because he developed a fucking cryptocurrency, some weird coin. This is like a multi-billionaire Department of Defense, DARPA, bioethicist, bioengineer explaining, you know, to a military class that this is where we're going. This is what we've already been doing. And now we're going to bring it out to the surface. I mean, that's some pretty scary shit.
0: Is this the same James where we're going to go on? Guy that I think you brought him John a clip Malcolm of him Greer? The first time we ever did a podcast together.
1: Yeah, it could be. Yeah, Dr. James Giordano. If you want to play one of those clips, man, I'm into it. He's the
0: I think it's
1: guy.
0: Just I just have one with his name in it. Is that the one?
1: Yeah, it might be. It might be like probably three or four little clips together. But anyway, he. So these clips is this guy, Dr. James Giordano, calls himself a bioethicist. He's a bioengineer and he works for the Department of Defense, Pentagon, DARPA, and he's addressing a class at West Point and trying to basically break down and describe how through memetics and through control of the narrative and through genetic neural engineering and monitoring, how the 21st century battlefield is literally going to be the human brain, and that any sort of contact, foreign or domestic, is ultimately going to be no contact. It's going to be a contact touch-free assault on people's minds by steering people socially into an engineered and manufactured outcome that has already been established. It's frightening shit, but he's a genius. He's a genius, but he's also a complete madman. I don't know. Okay, yeah, roll the clip and I'll shut the fuck up.
15: Probably the one that you've heard about most recently, most contemporarily in the literature, is the possibility to use some form of directed energy to affect physiology peripherally and also to affect the physiology and health of the brain.
1: Havana syndrome.
15: What we're here to talk about today is the fact that the brain is and will be the 21st century battlescape in many ways. End of story.
2: Holy shit. That's the one thing that's been
16: in
2: the back of my mind.
16: We're not looking into the brain to try to determine what's normal or abnormal. What's involved in a disease process, or perhaps even what's involved in wellness processes to make us better, we then target those things and then harness these tools to be able to then affect the brain, which is sort of a politically correct way of saying control and manipulate certain brain functions. And, of course, those brains exist in people and animals, and the larger implication is dealing with things like brain control and mind control.
15: It's not just a question of trying to figure out what makes the brain tick in the way it's built. It's can we get in there to affect the ticking and talking, and by affecting the way that brain is built and the way it functions, influence in ways that are kinetic and non-kinetic the attitudes, beliefs, thoughts, emotions, activities, and relative vulnerabilities and predispositions of those individuals for whom both we are responsible in terms of our own forces, perhaps to make them better, more insulated against injury, operationally protected and enhanced, and those who may threaten us. To do that, we need to intervene. So the other dimension of these neurotechnologies are interventional neurotechnologies. Think about this. If I know what makes you tick as an individual, and I'm then able to generate patterns of how you as an individual relate to, are similar to, or different from other individuals, I may be able to then generate information that allows me to interact with you on ways that are more meaningful to our level of interaction. In other words, the more I know about what makes you tick, the more my interactions can be geared with you to make you tick the way I want you to. The way I want you to.
0: This guy is no slouch, as Dvorak would say. I'm looking at his bio.
1: Yeah.
0: Georgetown University. chief of the Neuroethics Studies Program, scholar in residence, leads the subprogram in military medical ethics, co-director of the Neil Pellegrino Program, brain science, global health law and policy at the Pellegrino Center for Clinical Bioethics. It goes on and on and on and on and on.
1: On and on and on. The dude's got quite the pedigree. You know, he is basically saying exactly that they are looking to expand the targeting of neural pathways to people in order to modulate and modify how people interact with each other as better to advance their agenda, whatever their objective is. It might be to control, pacify, or aggravate populations. I mean, he talks about it in a few other clips I have. It's not just individuals, it's entire populations, right? And so if you're thinking about neural, you know, remote neural monitoring, someone with a fucking VR headset who's being paid by some FBI asshole to gang stalk you from across the block, that's one thing. That's a single targeted individual. But if you have a whole group of people that are in the streets protesting the, say, let's just say, I don't know, the death of George Floyd, and you have massive populations, talking about thousands of people in the street, and then above them, which has been proven to be true, is FBI planes circling and circling just a single tiny little 3 or 5 square mile area. What do you think those FBI guys are doing? You know, just flying, just practicing, you know, they're not just practicing their flight circling. They're literally using devices, probably Stingray devices, which have intermediary capabilities to scrape data from every single one of those phones. And then it helps them even further if every one of those assholes, as we saw last summer, has their phone out filming every single moment of every single activity that they're doing.
0: That's a big part of it.
1: Yeah, and all of that data is being uploaded onto those intermediary devices, the Stingrays, and then put onto those cell towers. So yeah, their live streams are going through. Their text messages and phone calls are all going through. Everything looks fine. It's just all being passed through and collected in this other intermediary. And we know that Stingray technology goes both ways. They're not just sucking data. They can also put data in. And if they can broadcast data out to your devices and knowing that you have a bioresonant frequency, which Dr. Giordano talks about extensively in that talk, that you can modulate and synthesize that bioresonant frequency to every single living thing on Earth, human and animals. You can control what happens inside their brain.
0: You just triggered me with something. You said, what was that? It's like basically everybody's cell phone is like the eyeballs of the data set or whatever. But it made me think there's this, you know, like I said, I was watching hours of targeted individuals on YouTube, and this one black chick that is like, she's like super Christian and is like all like the gang stalking thing is it's spiritual warfare in her mind. And I'm not sure she's wrong in a lot of senses, but the phrase she kept using is like every human being, our eyes are God's cameras, and so everything we see is recorded to God or something. Like, she went on this whole long, I'm butchering what she said, but can I detour for 1 second? Because I just remembered that clip you sent me.
1: For sure, man.
0: The Kanye one.
1: Oh, yeah, okay, yeah, let's hear that. Because I got a couple more that up.
0: Yeah, there's a... crank this down, it's blasting. Here we go.
17: The algorithm, you know what I'm saying? The 808... The 808 exists in the lowest chakra of your body. The majority of content that's related to the 808 is killer or sexual content. The original 808 was even off pitch. So that meant it's an actual sound in the track that you don't realize is there that is f***ing up your entire frequency. Right. And now, today, every time I hear a car come out, it's 808. But if you think about African music and hip hop and movies, breakdance to, it was light.
18: The percussion.
17: It was upbeat.
0: Now, just to bring it to current events, what are the chances that the music, I mean, I've heard it was Drake coming on stage maybe, but at that Travis Scott concert.
1: Oh, I'm ready for this. I'm ready for this. I have a clip for you for this. Okay, tell me.
0: What are the chances that there was some kind of tone in the music that caused the chaos in the crowd and caused the violence and caused the stampeding? Like, what if that was intentionally embedded in the frequency of the sounds?
1: Right. Okay. Yes, I am leaning in that direction. Play the bonus clip I sent you, the SGT acoustic weapons. If you can play that, if you can find that one.
0: Yeah.
18: He saw what was going on, and people in the crowd who survived say the whole thing felt demonic. What's your take on what happened at Astroworld?
19: Terrible tragedy. And I think it's increasingly evidencing the cartel that is manipulating society, the whole vaccination and intoxication. And I think that the issue comes down to, was this a frequency-based acoustic weaponry type of an event whereby was a 741 frequency, which causes terrible dissonance in the human body, was that what was being perceived by the many concert people? We've had a number of people over the last couple months, actually, reporting that after they took the Moderna vaccination and Pfizer vaccines that have what is called a spike protein.
0: Just to pause it right there and insert a factoid. The flyers I saw were full proof of vaccination, fully vaccination required at Astroworld. So everybody there was vaccinated, except the people that broke down the gate.
1: Yeah, I wouldn't say everybody. I'd say, high chance. I'm saying north of 75%, definitely.
0: Yeah, for sure. There was also way too many people there, which was another factor, because Travis Scott was, even though he deleted the tweets, there was a couple tweets encouraging people to break in and get past security.
1: Yeah, weird, right?
0: Yeah.
19: That after they took the Moderna vaccination and Pfizer vaccines that have what is called a spike protein associated with it, which is a toxin, and it has a hydrogel delivery device that is a nano bioelectronic device that has been developed at MIT and at Harvard at labs financed by DARPA, the Defense Advanced Research Programs Agency, military, to literally deliver what's called the brain cloud connection and to make data mining, everything that's going on in your body, available in real time to people on the other side of the web or the dark web. So that this is the frequency. It's all done by frequency. You have to understand, spirit is energy. Energy is basically electrons. All energy throughout the entire universe is electrons. And electrons spin and spiral at certain frequencies. So if you know the frequencies that are going to cause either dissonance or harmony and get those electrons in your body spinning optimally, healthfully, versus damagingly, then you have a weapon. You have an acoustic weapon. And I suspect strongly, because of the advances in this field, that the likelihood is high that this was an experiment.
20: Mm. That doesn't sound too good.
2: Nice.
1: Right. So
2: he almost makes those spike proteins sound like antennas.
1: Well, yeah, I think that they are. That video was from today. That's SGT report, which I don't always, you know, those guys are real, like super Christians, and that's fine. Everyone love whatever they want. But
0: there's a couple
1: cool
0: shows on the No Agenda stream that I really enjoy that are all in on the Christian stuff. Revelation News Radio, I think, is one, and then
1: it's all good, man. It's all good.
0: There's
1: I
0: one
1: love
0: that's
1: all
0: like
1: all
0: a complete No Agenda clone, Canary Cry, which is literally just literally No Agenda for Christians. They took the entire format, but it's
1: pretty cool.
0: Carbon copy. But I like both those shows because, I mean, yeah, the Book of Revelations angle on a lot of this stuff is not far off base, I don't think.
1: Right. So, I mean, but did you hear what that guy said, dude? I mean, he's talking about subharmonic frequencies being modulated and manipulated. I think he also mentioned the results of which being available for people on the other side of the fence on the dark web. So there you have a potential red room commodification, some sort of, I mean, obviously what's going on. with the electronic harassment and the manipulation of frequencies to get people to have a reaction, a physical, visceral reaction. Mm-hmm. That result is valuable. However it is evaluated and marketed and commodified is almost beside the point. Just the fact alone that it is valuable. And so what is the value of it? Like, I think, as I already stated, the ultimate value is to collect the data to create the simulation. But the other consequences of that is that it has value.

0: away from gatherings of any sort. And we know this already through the social distancing and the fear of the other, the hostile other, the unknown, paranoid other, through the coronavirus thing. So I think that a lot of these things. Okay, so just don't forget.
1: Sorry, Sharky in the chat put the brown note in, which is like the note that makes you crap yourself in music.
0: Totally, yeah, brown note.
1: Yeah.
0: For sure. Well, I think, yeah, I mean,
1: that's part of it.
0: Brown note on acid. But don't forget, too, that just a few days before the Travis Scott event, there was a huge thing that happened in Arizona with the Slipknot show. Did you guys know about that?
2: Oh, I haven't heard this. What happened?
0: People, Slipknot, this horrible garbage band that it is, people love it, I guess. I don't. But it doesn't matter. It's still a musical act, and they drew thousands of people into their show. And somehow, for some reason, some weird way, people in the crowd started a fire. And then that fire built. And somehow, some weird way, there was lots of burnable, flammable material that people had access to that they ended up building this gigantic, massive Antifa-style fucking funeral pyre in the middle of the crowd. And Slipknot stopped the show, and they quit the show. They said, it's over. Go home. We're getting off stage. It's done. All right. So that was like less than a week before.
1: How far into the show did they stop, I wonder?
0: I'm not sure, but it was enough that there was enough of a threat that the band decided that they were going to pull the plug.
2: Mm-hmm. Man, this is really kind of freaky because I'm still in a bunch of feedback groups for stagehand shit, and I haven't seen anything about this. I mean, we're talking at least six different groups.
0: What I mean,
1: there's a good chance it just got completely overshadowed by conversation with the Travis Scott stuff. Yeah,
0: for sure. I mean, it's a big, huge chum dose of the week. You know, it's the 7 day cycle of something extreme to react about for 7 to 10 days, and then there's going to be another thing, and then there'll be another thing, another thing. And so Slipknot was barely made a blip on the radar, but I remember seeing about it. What I'm saying is, like, okay, so that happened less than a week later. People actually died at the Travis Scott concert. Okay. So clearly the next massive musical festival event, you can guarantee this very likely is a high probability that there's going to be some sort of injury, threat, potential death, that might even overshadow Travis Scott. It's probable to imagine. I don't think it's too crazy to think that some of these acts, that a lot of these things are manufactured. A lot of these things are potentially created maybe through the same type of, manipulation that we've been talking about so far to get people away from these large groups, to get people out from the gathering to go to venues, to go to places. And because we know that there's this whole metaverse now, and imagine that these bands like Drake or fucking Bruce Springsteen or fucking, or whoever, fucking, whatever is trendy right now, saying that, you know what, we're not going to play these shows. We can't play red states because they're Republican, or, you know, the threat of COVID is such that we're not going to go, or God, you know, Travis Scott changed the game. So now we're only going to have our shows on the metaverse.
1: He was a trendsetter.
0: Exclusive tickets only. Yeah. You know, all these things.
1: Bro, you went to a concert and nobody died. Pfft, lame pussy.
0: Boring.
1: Boring.
0: Yeah. And so, yeah. And I mean, I've been to so many fucking metal shows in my life. Like, I don't go to Slayer. I don't listen to Metallica. I listen to like some really, I'm not saying it's so brutal, but like the kind of metal that I like and the shows that I've been to in my life are so wicked evil. People talking about Travis Scott's show, like
1: Whitechapel.
0: It was this big, no, dude.
1: Like what?
0: No.
1: Give me a band name.
0: Well, okay, Sun.
1: What about Ghost BC?
0: No, Ghost BC is show. It's all show. It's theater.
2: It's Scooby-Doo Satanism.
0: It's super Scooby-Doo Satanism. Yeah, that's great. It's theater. It's all show. The kind of shows that I went to, I'm just trying
1: Mickey
0: to draw
1: Mouse
0: a comparison.
1: Shit sound drop.
0: Okay, because people were talking about, oh, you gotta fucking prepare yourself and your life and body for a Travis Scott show, right? Because
1: his
0: it's
1: music
0: always
1: fucking
0: a rager.
1: Sucks.
0: Dude. Okay, so yeah, hear me out. People talking about you gotta prepare your mind and body for a Travis Scott show because it's a fucking rager. It's always so heavy. Shit always goes down. It's always such a rager, right? Rager. That rager was the word.
1: Who are these people saying this?
0: These are the people that are talking about it. People on fucking TikTok, people fucking talking about
1: people
0: on TikTok.
1: There we go, people on fucking TikTok. All right.
0: People on TikTok are no better, no worse, no better.

0: than fucking people on Twitter, man. It's the same shit stream of information or whatever. The point is that that is the culture. That is the assumed and served up environment and atmosphere of this particular act. It's Travis Scott. It's a rager. It's hardcore. It's intense. You got to be ready for this stuff, right? Okay, so I heard all this shit. I heard about the incident. I heard about all the chaos. And I'm like, all right, well, I got to listen to this guy's music to hear what it sounds like. And it's trap.
1: It's
0: And I'm
1: terrible.
0: like, what the fuck, dude? Like, I know about a little bit about trap, and it's fucking super down. Trap music. Generally, the type of substances is Szyrp, the drank, and it's Xanax, and it's heroin, and it's fentanyl. And I'm like, I don't know how people can get raged out on drank and fentanyl and Xanax. Like, it doesn't fucking happen, man.
1: It's the
0: It doesn't
1: frequency of the
0: happen.
1: music. Let me crack
0: It's the
1: this one out real
0: frequency
1: quick.
0: of the music.
2: The program drums programming, like what I talked about, the hi-hat, the 808 that usually hits inside of the lowest chakra, which is your sex chakra. And then you have all the information that one of God's favorite angels that was in charge of music came down and started putting messages in it. You know, the devil is also the angel of music, and that his rib cage is shaped like a harp. So that 808 that a lot of our music is, and then they put over, I'ma fuck your bitch, I'ma kill you. And that's that frequency that's rolling. And then, oh, here, pop this medication while you pop some mollies, pop some blah, blah. And that is the standard culture right now of music. That is what.
1: Yeah.
0: That's it. Yeah.
3: Now, are y'all familiar, or did y'all know that Travis Scott actually did a Fortnite concert last
1: yeah.
3: year?
1: I was talking with this, somebody I was talking to about this the other night. Yeah, I actually.
0: It's all a nudge into that meta. Into that meta thing.
1: There was like a month period that I'm not proud of where I was wanting to play PUBG and everybody else was all in on Fortnite. And they're like, nobody wants to play PUBG, man. Just come play Fortnite with us. I was like, fuck, I guess I download Fortnite. And that happened to be during like the 1 month period of time where I had Fortnite downloaded. So I saw that concert live, so to speak, in Fortnite.
3: Gotcha.
1: Not proud and of also it, but Dean, it's a true story.
3: To add to your collection What's of that? Stories about edging people away from mass gathering concerts, there was a stage collapse, a portion of a stage. I think it was like the stage left wing, and an outdoor festival collapsed in Miami, Florida, earlier this year. Only a couple of months ago, maybe three months.
1: I didn't hear about
0: I didn't hear about that, but I did. I mean that stuff happens. I mean, another weird thing. I mean, so that same SGD report, these guys go on and on and on about the Eagles of Death Metal shooting that happened in Paris about, you know, was it like 5 years ago, maybe 6 years ago. And these guys on SGT report, bless their hearts, they're so uninformed in some aspects. They're like, wasn't that like a death metal band? Yeah, that was a death metal band. I'm like, no, dude, they're called the Eagles of Death Metal because it's a rock band. Like, it's the Foo Fighters, essentially, you know? But they don't get it. But I mean, still, but so those things happen. And I'm not saying that all these things are dialed into some predictive kind of false flags. I don't think that these things are false flags, but I do not necessarily fall in board with like the Travis Scott show was such a rager that people collapsed. I've been to some brutal shows that were actually real rituals, like people talking about the Travis Scott show being this demonic child, you know, sacrificial
1: ritual. I mean, there was some
0: ritual.
1: Weird imagery there, but that's par for the course with a lot of these types of concerts.
0: For sure, Chris. And the synchronicities that have stacked and triple stacked upon themselves, the synchronicities of all of this symbolism and all the weird shit is profound. And I'm not saying that it's not real and that there wasn't some sort of ritual play going on. I think that is entirely possible. But when it comes to like intentional magical actions and rituals entrenched in a musical performance or masqueraded as such, I've been to those, many of those, and it was intentional magic, intentional frequency manipulation and harmonics that
1: dark
0: were
1: or light?
0: Super dark.
1: No.
0: Dark, super dark. And
1: yeah, that's not my
0: you know
1: scene,
0: what?
1: Man.
0: No one died. No one went into it thinking that it was something otherwise. That's the thing too. Everyone, and I'm not saying that these are like secret gatherings. These are just bands that tour. It just happens that the kind of art that they make is magic, and the kind of work that they do and their shows are live, active engagements in ritual. Everyone that I know of that goes to these shows know that. But they're not evil, and they're not wicked, and they're not going to take lives, but they are definitely manipulating and modulating frequencies and tones to invoke energy and manipulate and transmit energy. And for me, it's always been a super positive thing. But I mean, I would be lying if I said there wasn't a few times at a couple of these shows that by the end of the show, when the lights come up, most of the crowd is on the ground, like pummeled in a fetal position, recovering from the assault. Happy to do it. But
1: so you're just talking still, about a like, super ridiculously crazy mosh pit?
0: No, I'm talking about super ridiculously heavy sound. No moshing at all. In fact, very little vocals. Just really intense modulation and frequency and tones of guitars, feedbacks, and drums.
3: I'm looking at the Book of Knowledge, utilizing like tunings as low as hell. Dropped A. Jesus.
1: Say that again.
0: So dude. Good, dude.
3: I'm going to check that out.
0: So check out this band called Sun, S-U-N-N. Yeah. And sometimes they spell it Sun O with like three parentheses behind the O. I've always pronounced it.
1: What you're describing sounds like a nightmare.
0: Dude, it's so good.
1: I'm hard passed.
0: I'm telling you, Chris.
1: I'll listen from the comfort of my own home like with the volume not blasting.
0: Dude, no, it's like full headphones. If you're going to listen to it at home, like, I mean, it's nothing like a live
1: from
0: show.
1: Oregon.
0: But yeah, so if you just, it's headphones, full volume, and it's a trembling experience. Like, I got a few of their records. I just got my record player fixed. So I've been playing some of their vinyl, and it's something you have to like move the animals downstairs, and anything that's fragile should be taped down or removed because you have to have it so loud that
1: what
0: like
1: the
0: woodwork shakes, you know?
1: What's the end goal? What's like what emotion and mind state are you seeking to achieve when you listen to Sun with two N's?
0: I don't seek to achieve anything. I just let whatever that creation is pass through me. And the thing about it is it has the appearance, and I mean, it is presented and it appears as something very, very dark and very malevolent. But in my experience and my relationship with that band and with that particular sound, it is actually the complete and diametric opposite. It is beautiful, unbound, untethered energy and life. So I don't know. And I secretly think that that is the intention. And there's a lot of metalheads that I know that think that listen to Sun because it's so, so brutal, dude. It's so brutal. And it sounds horrifying. You would probably hate it, honestly. I think you'd probably hate it.
1: I don't even like, I'm at the point where I used to only listen to metal. I'm at the point where I don't even like metal pretty much at all anymore.
0: Well, yeah, you definitely would hate it. It would probably be something terrifying to you.
1: Yeah.
4: I know I'm evil, but I try to be good, and I hope God forgives me.
0: But I think it's really, really good. And it's like nothing else in the world. But that's just one band. But there's other bands too that I've seen that are, you know, black metal, Northern European black metal bands.
1: Black metal, Caucasian metal.
0: Black metal. Like what they would want to call, like they present themselves as satanic. And I just think that is such a misuse of the word. I just think the word Satan is just kind of a big catch-all bag for anything edgy anymore. You know, I think that it's subterfuge.
3: For cheap shocks and even cheaper thrills.
0: Yeah, well, it sells records, man. It sells tickets. It gets merch. People want to stand out. They want to be feared. They want to be seen. And so they get a big pentagram tattoo, you know, or they get a shirt that has a big giant pentagram or an upside down cross on it because they want to say, yeah, I hate whatever, and I'm in opposition, and I stand for this. Like, I'm in this club.
3: We're it's about just, Marilyn Manson just, ripping.
0: It's just ridiculous. Dude.
1: Well, speaking of Marilyn Manson. Another episode about, like, Faustian bargains in the music industry and selling your soul and all that. And I think, yeah, that's why, like, Katy Perry and people like that said point blank, like, I sold my soul to the devil. It's just like, Oh, this is just the trendy thing to say.
0: Yeah, it is. I think it is, honestly. And I think it just adds, it just gives so much, honestly, it gives so much fat and meat to the so-called truther movement to chew on. It's just subterfuge. It's complete and total obfuscation. It's distraction. And I think it's just sad because I don't fall for any of it, you know. But speaking of Marilyn Manson and Kanye, did you see that Marilyn Manson, Kanye, Justin Bieber group prayer thing, Chris?
1: No.
0: You got to look that shit up, dude.
3: I want to say Hog Story brought this. Fletcher was talking about it, but I haven't.
1: You know what? Yeah,
3: I haven't looked up.
1: I think dude, I did. Get, I heard it, about though. It, but I don't know.
0: Talk about a ritual. Yeah,
3: Manson, yeah. Kanye, who's the other one? Marilyn Bieber? Manson,
0: and Justin Bieber. All wearing white robes.
1: And it was actually all of them together.
0: Yes. Biebs was like, doing the talking.
1: And Kanye, of all people, associating with them is kind of...
0: Well, Kanye and Marilyn Manson are homies now, apparently.
1: No shit. Is Manson dude, yeah, we're, into we're, Jesus now, too?
0: We're so off track of gang stalking now, but it's all good. that's the whole thing. It's hard to say what Marilyn's into. I mean, it's hard to say because they used to be, I mean, they used to talk shit about each other. I mean, fucking.
1: Oh, shit. You know what I'm, okay, hang on a second. Marilyn Manson?
3: Yeah.
1: Holy God, dude. The whole time in my mind, I was picturing Charles Manson and I was like, I thought he was dead, but I guess not. I was just imagining him with like the fucking swastika on his forehead hanging out with Justin Bieber and Kanye. And I'm like, what the fuck?
0: If anyone could, it would be him.
1: It's late. Yeah. Wow. That makes a lot more sense now. That's why I was like, what the fuck?
3: I want to make a quick comment about just the how Dean stated we've gotten so far off the rails. There's just something about gang stalking. It touches so much. I've never seen anything that just like... It's hard to, I guess, verbalize, but it's got a through line with almost everything, it feels like. And it might just be...
1: Well, especially when, like, I think all three of us in one way or another have been affected by it, which most topics we cover, I don't think that's the case.
0: Listen, man, I think every single person on Earth, for the most part, is affected by it. And I think... that it is sweeping nations, literally sweeping them and spraying them. I think that's behind a lot of the chemtrails and the spraying of people. I think a lot of that has to do with spraying down, like dust, like they call it cosmic dust, space dust.
1: Nanoparticles like that can these get in your body and help
0: particles
1: help transmit the...
0: Yes. Well, they can bond together and form larger Voltron-type mechanisms within our own bodies. Just the fact that we're bioresonant frequency sources alone, all right? Just the fact that we have our own magnetic fields as human beings, as living beings on Earth with its own magnetic field, working in conjunction in relation to some degree, healthy, positive, negative, whatever, with the sun and solar flares and the histories of solar flares, solar minimums and solar maximums, and the flaring and I forgot what they're called, but about every 110 years or so, there's a solar minimum, solar maximum kind of switch off. And then within that, there's solar storms. And in the solar storms, historically, every 100 or so years, there is some sort of strange event that usually involves some sort of virus, some sort of biological bacterium, some sort of biological thing that then changes humans for a little bit. And then that in itself also has like another 11-year cycle. I just think that these things are already there. And I think that a lot of these psychopathic overcontroller type of organizations are not trying to kill everybody. I just think they're trying to stay ahead of this type of sky clock. You know, and if they can use technology to get people to act a certain way, go a certain direction, live a certain way, fight each other, love each other, fuck, kill, you know, whatever, I think that they'll do that. You know, I just think that everyone is being affected by gang stalking all the time now more than ever. And it's not all chemtrails and spraying. But what I do know for a fucking fact, which has even been revealed by the holiest of holies, NPR, was that over every single one of these cities last year that was in riots and civil unrest, there were FBI spy planes just hovering over them. What are they doing?
1: I was caught in that. My brain immediately goes to the, some would say far-fetched, but I just like the idea that maybe they're not there to observe the riots. Maybe they're causing the riots by broadcasting like negative frequencies to people's brains.
0: I think that is absolutely what's happening. If you saw, I mean, like on the, like people on, I mean, we saw all those videos, dude. We saw all these videos of people night and day, daylight, nighttime, doesn't matter, who were losing their entire body in the throes of agony and ecstasy, playing out the role of this warrior in this larger street theater. All of those things is gang stalking. All those things are manipulation. You know, like they think that they're, and they are literally willing to fight, kill, burn for justice, right? Did they have those same thoughts a year ago? Did they have those same thoughts even earlier that day? Are there even their own thoughts? You know?
3: And I was there firsthand, and I do agree. I think a lot of that is just driven by people beaming into their heads, pushing it.
1: It's the startling implication of that is, and it goes back to all the school shooting shit, is if they target all that energy at one person, that they could theoretically make them do whatever they want.
0: Mm-hmm. Yeah. Drive a car.
1: Talk about playing God. I mean, that's literally taking away free will.
0: Yeah, so that's taking away your whole God thing. That's supplanting spirituality with something human, something maybe not human. I mean, I guess the other question too is like, what is the source of the nanotechnology? How is it possible to have such innovative intelligence in a tiny little piece of robotic that you can't even see? How does that happen? You know, how do we go from being able to have a phone the size of a shoe attached to a cord on the wall to in 20 years we have these tiny little, you know, Zoolander microphones? You know, and then 10 years, 20 years after that, we have nano technology.
1: Yeah, it's not human. So small. It's not human technology. It came from somewhere. Where does it
0: come from? Yeah.
1: I think it's the clockwork elves. Well, the clockwork elves take you to their boss, and then the boss tells you to sacrifice 10 kids, and then you get the blueprints. I don't know.
0: Right.
1: That's what the Nazis were doing. And the Nazis had the best technology of their era. They were building fucking UFOs, bro.
0: I know, dude. I know. Okay, so if that was happening almost 70 fucking years ago and you're broke, you know, that's what pisses me off is like, okay, Nazis were building the bell and we have nano dust and we can control entire populations. We can start, stop, and make empires with the flick of a switch, and you're broke.
1: And you just made a perfect through line from the telephone to the bell because of Alexander Graham Bell, the telephone guy.
0: Totally. Yeah. Well, you know what I'm talking about, Dirk Locken. Yeah, but the point is, what I'm trying to say is like all this advancement, all this shit, never mind the fucking trillions of dollars, the double digit trillions of dollars just printed out of thin air, out of a fart in the ass of the man, of all of us in our future debt over the last 24 months. Never mind all that. You're broke. You need to get a second job. I mean, what the fuck, dude?
1: Yep. I got two right now. Is this a good, is this a good time for the spiritual manipulation clip before we get off that topic?
0: Hold on. I mean, if you'll forgive me, if you'll excuse me for just 2 minutes, I have to piss like you wouldn't believe. Expect you to believe me. It's fantastic.
1: That's cool. We can take a smoke break.
3: Let's piss yourself on the air, man. We'll all piss ourselves on the air.
1: I wore a diaper. I don't know about you guys.
3: We are in this to get her.
1: I'll put on that little song intermission thing I had, and then we'll we'll come back. We'll get through these clips and we'll wrap this bitch up. And I think, Boober, you're right. This might require a part two at some point because there's just so much here.
0: Right, yeah, on. I mean, if you want, I have another couple minutes of a clip. I got that gang stalking Brian Coffrin if you want to play that. But there, it's also a little redundant because there's some Vice stuff on there as well. But just knock yourself out. Do whatever you want to do.
1: Well, I mean, do you want me to play a clip while you're gone?
0: Yeah, why not, man? Yeah, it's better than some stupid ass music.
1: All right, cool. Good. I just figured you might have commentary on it. All right, here we go. Brian Coffrin.
5: There's a bioresonance to every individual, just like our fingerprint. Every person has an individual DNA, a different bioresonance. And so the original Stockland patent is on my website, where Stockland was able to go voice to skull with pulse transmissions in 1992. And then after the rest of the development went black ops. We don't really know what happened after that. We knew we could put voices in group people's heads. What they did, and I know from the Russian translation, from Cheryl Welch, from reading all her translated psychotronic stuff from Russia, that they figured out how to biocode these microwaves so that it can attack specific individuals.
6: Once they have your DNA, they take the DNA and they put your DNA code in a supercomputer. And in that supercomputer, they run algorithms that biocode electromagnetic transmissions so they bioresonate with your body. Once they've done that, they can transmit that from satellites or cell towers or aircraft or any number of ways, and that signal will only affect you.
7: Mm-hmm. Yeah, like it's the cell phone towers and everything else as well.
6: Well, the towers are the Matrix. You know the movie The Matrix? As an example, if I go into a city location and I'm testing an environment, I can see probably anywhere from 30 to 60 Wi-Fi access points. So that means that you're saturated in microwave. That's all 2.4 gigahertz, microwave transmissions with 60 transmission access points that are sending and receiving.
8: The way the technology works, the voice to skull, is to tap into the resonant frequency of the DNA of the individual, the targeted individual. And this allows total mind, spirit, and body control over the individual by those who are running this program. Since I saw on a daily basis how intimately involved in this program of voice to skull social engineering and gang stalking my private security company was, I couldn't help but notice that our client, one of the largest corporations in America and indeed the world, just happened to have a massive database of DNA on its property. A DNA database that stores the DNA of millions of Americans. Their emotions, their thoughts, their minds, their heartbeat, their muscle movements, their dreams, their thoughts. Everything they see and everything they hear is all recorded and manipulated by this technology. And all of this is made possible by the people running this program, utilizing the technology to tap into the resonant frequency of the individual's DNA.
9: The supercomputer begins to monitor all electromagnetic activity of the victim's brain by way of this bidirectional stream of energy. Mm-hmm. And it begins to monitor and download all that information back into its database. The system, the supercomputers are designed to clone, to download one's entire persona and psyche back into its database. They're using two interfaces, like we said, the brain-to-computer interface. That's the supercomputer, the sophisticated and advanced exascale system. Downloads all of your, all electromagnetic activity, all these synaptic responses, the electromagnetic emissions of the victim's brain is downloaded at speed of light. Energy travels at speed of light, so they can download, upload at speed of light.
10: Sure.
9: Back into a database as the supercomputer is programmed to build, using various software programs, a cognitive model of your brain.
11: They
10: are literally just seeing what it's like for someone to eat a sandwich, what it's like, the emotional response and the brain activity when someone is insulted, when someone gets love, when someone interacts with someone, all of these different aspects of the human experience, so that my original thought was that they are using it to be able to program the technology itself.
0: That's the data. That's the data scraping.
11: So you're dealing with a system of remote neural networks. That's what's targeting you, okay? Remote neural networks, okay, with a will, intellect, and emotion of their own. The system, the RM supercomputer that's targeting you, okay, that uses one of these three relay stations, the tower, satellite, or mobile platform, it actually locks on to your emotional state. Once the cognitive model, this generic model, is built, it begins to lock on to your emotional state, okay? And then it begins to not just to monitor, but to manipulate that emotional state. They need to map out all seven vectors of the emotional state of the victim in order to create this cognitive model, this reverse engineered will, intellect, and emotion. That's your human soul, by the way. Okay? The human soul is the will, intellect, and emotion of the victim. They figured out what to do with the human body. The five senses, they can pretty much achieve whatever they want by manipulation of the human anatomy with mind control technology. Now they're going after the soul, the will, intellect, and emotion.
12: The true way that this technology works is that a complete DNA profile is obtained from the target, from the individual, the targeted individual. And then this information, the DNA of the individual, is used to determine the resonant frequency of the DNA itself. The resonant frequency is then used to fine-tune the technology, the radio frequency signals, the microwave auditory effect, and all of the other aspects of the technology to tune it perfectly to the resonant frequency of the targeted individual's DNA. And they can read your thoughts verbatim as they occur within your own mind.
13: It's confusing to humans trying to understand gang stalking. Why would they do this to me? Why would they do these weird, petty little things that, you know, may even just irritate me at some moment? If you were to ask me what gang stalking is, it's a way to slowly kill people using their own decisions.
0: Indeed, that's what it is. That's the resonant frequency. That's how they can always be there all the time. That's how, that's the value of all of the data. All of the data, the little stupid things from, like the guy said, like eating a sandwich, putting on your shoes, how you react when you're insulted, how you feel, what your chemistry is inside when you're hurting somebody, when you're experiencing joy, when you're taking a shower, when you're waking up from a nap. All those things are valuable pieces of this reality that we live in, the human experience. The human experience is literally being mapped out piecemeal into a simulation. It sounds crazy. I don't believe it fully myself, but that's what's happening, whether we like it or not. Like, that is the goal. And people like Brian Cofran, who worked for security agencies outside of Seattle, has identified that places like Amazon have massive databases of DNA. And that DNA is, like you said, like collated, synthesized, fed into a supercomputer, a quantum computer, and that is then they're targeted to your own human resonant frequency in order to inform the restructuring of the technology moving forward, all to monitor and collect data about how you live your life. Every single thing you do, all the things, your likes, interests, your fears, your hates, your fucking joys, your sorrows, every single thing, the things you see behind your eyelids, your dreams, your farts, how they smell, all these things.
1: The dream aspect inform the is interesting fabric. To me.
0: Yeah, all those things inform the fabric of the reality that we live in this human experience, which is being articulated into data. Into ones and zeros. It's just fucking, it's insane. It's unbelievable. It's unbelievable. That's why you can't talk about it. It's almost as bad as the Jews. You just can't talk about it. I love Jews.
1: Yeah, shit. I don't have the Jew.
0: You didn't have the Jew jingle?
1: I didn't have the Jew jingle already. All hail the shape-shifting Jews.
3: That didn't land well.
4: You're Jewish, right?
1: No, I. Well, shit. While we're on it, might as well. Jews rock.
14: I love Jews.
1: So, okay, the dream aspect is interesting to me. Have either of you done any lucid dreaming lately?
0: No, but I've been having some pretty intense dreams, but not lucid dreams.
1: I don't know if it's lately. Part of do with the great unzipping or the quickening or whatever the hell is going on, but over the last 2 years, but especially the last year, even when I'm not lucid dreaming, my dreams have become increasingly bizarre, intense, and wildly vivid. Like, I'm talking like nothing I've ever experienced in my life, crazy level. Is that...
0: I believe it.
1: Yeah, I don't know. I don't know if it's something in metaphysical or if it's just something with me personally, but I wonder if the same way they're mapping out consciousness and radio frequencies and, you know, the great they are, they've probably are they mapping out and controlling the dream world? Can they affect your dreams with radio frequencies? Like the dream world itself. I mean, I've talked to people that. I mean, I know.
3: I'd imagine that the dream world would be easier to manipulate because you're already in a sort of suggestive state.
1: I'm not sure. It's just kind of my music. I mean, like the collective mapping out of like the realm itself.
3: Isn't COVID-19 sort of a dream world?
1: Well, yeah, there's that. Yeah, we're all dreaming. No,
0: COVID-19 is the biggest, most elaborate exercise of street theater ever. That's what it is.
3: Yeah.
1: Yeah.
0: It's street theater. It's gang stalking 101.
3: Well, dude, and like, and you take into consideration your clips when it's talking about the virus traveling via eyes and people. I think Snow Crash, I haven't read the book, but.
0: Snow Crash is a cool book. I mean, it's like half anime kind of thing. Like, it's half action anime type of stuff, but the other half of it is fucking profound. Brilliant.
3: Nice. Yeah, I heard the reference earlier today, and of course No Agenda has been bringing it up in relation to the metaverse. What were we just talking about?
1: That's
3: about
1: some real spellcasting, by the way, with the metaverse. Just the fact that they called it the metaverse is like, that's some real fucking MK Ultra shit. It's like they're rubbing it in your face totally. With that one.
3: But, you know, what's the only, like, facial communication that you have with someone when they're wearing a mask, it's only their eyes. You know, mm-hmm. you lose 3/4 of the rest of their facial expressions.
0: Yeah, but you get enough. And in fact, my opinion, I think you get the most.
1: It's ugly. This whole period where everybody, I mean, I say this whole period as if it's not going to be the rest of all time now in the police state we live under with the mask, as if they're ever going away. But I like the meme. It's like with the mask, it's like, ugly people, this is your moment to shine.
0: Yeah. Well, fuck, finally gonna man. Get laid. I mean, I've talked with people that are close friends of mine that I haven't seen for over a year. And man, they say, I love the mask. And I say, what the fuck is wrong with you? And they say, it just gives me something to hide under. I love it.
3: Jesse Ventura loves the mask.
1: Oh, God. I wonder if I can find that fucking clip of Jesse Ventura. Of the mask. I love the mask. How does he talk? I'm doing an Alex Jones. I love the mask. I can't. I used to do a good Ventura.
0: I love the mask. You got to say mask.
1: I'll tell you what. I'm from Minnesota, and I love the mask. I love it because
0: the mask is the best thing that ever happened. Okay, so just touching on that.
1: Have you seen this fucking clip? I mean,
0: I don't want to hear it.
1: No, I have to play it now. Have you seen the supercut of Jesse Ventura on Theo Von? Or I watched the whole episode. Or listened to it anyway.
0: I've heard recently Jesse Ventura talk about the virus and the vaccines, and I put it on the dead hero pile. He's a fucking shill.
1: I used to think I would vote for him.
0: Everyone's dying.
1: I used to think like this was my number one pick for president. Now, if I saw him in person, I wouldn't even shake his hand. Like, fuck this guy.
0: Wouldn't he have been fooled?
1: I mean, this guy, I couldn't believe it. Like, listen to this shit.
15: I know, I'm not a Trumpy. I want you to know that now. I don't even want to get into my feelings on him. To me, January 6th.
0: I don't want to tell you what I really think about him.
16: Really?
15: Absolutely. Look at what they're learning now.
16: Yeah.
15: They have the format all laid out.
16: JD you know where he sits and tells set it up.
1: Look at what they're learning. I Theo was trying to interject and say it was like a false flag, and Jesse's like, look what they're learning now. They were trying to overthrow the government, these rednecks.
0: Yeah, his precious fucking constitutional government. What a fucking hack. Someone needs to get away. Get that guy out of here, man.
1: It gets so much worse. This is like a 1 or 2 minute super.
0: Hold on. I gotta spit for just a second here. Yeah, fucking people piss me off worse than anybody, worse than Fauci and Walensky and fucking the Biden hacks. These constitutional conservative fuckwit knobs.
1: Well, this guy's like are a the Green whole New
0: reason
1: deal,
0: we're still here. Fuck his deal.
1: This guy is a constitutional guy. He claims to be, fucking, but he's not.
0: Yes, I know. He claims to be. He is playing out the role of all these other constitutional fucking conservative halfwit fuckers. They are the reason this shit keeps going on, because guys like with Ron balls Paul, like Jesse Ventura,
1: you can't they put Ron don't Paul do in anything. The same bucket.
0: He's a career politician. I'm sorry. He's a career politician, which makes him my enemy forever. I don't give a fuck how libertarian or how freedom centric this guy is. Ron Paul, fuck Ron Paul. He's a career politician. These guys are playing a game on everybody. Everybody. I don't have any solution. I just reject them outright, completely, forever.
1: At least Ron Paul hasn't gone this far off the deep end.
15: I want you to know that now. I don't even want to get into my feelings on him. To me, January 6th was an attempted coup d'etat.
16: Really?
15: Absolutely. Look at what they're learning now.
16: Yeah.
15: They have the format all laid out.
16: JD you know where he sits and tells
15: Hillary Clinton, lock her up?
16: Yeah.
15: There's the guy that belongs in jail.
16: Right.
15: Donald Trump. He tried to overthrow our country. He defied the Constitution.
16: I
15: live by the Constitution.
1: Right. The
15: Constitution. That's the document I live by. If you don't like it, change it. But you gotta have a set of rules.
0: He's a fucking
1: if you
0: dupe.
1: Don't like it, change duped, it. Jesse. No, you're not supposed to change it. It's the Constitution.
0: They fucking change it every day, Chris. They change it all the time.
1: I know, but I don't agree with it.
0: It's a piece of toilet paper. It is toilet paper. If it was actually a real thing, you couldn't change it. It's a fucking, it's a spell. And so we talk about verse, right? The metaverse. What is a verse? A verse is a phrase. A verse is it's part of a song.
1: What is a metaverse?
0: It's a song of a song.
1: Yeah. It's poetry.
0: Well, it's poetry. It's a spell. It's an incantation. Anything you say, it's an invocation. You're saying something in a verse, a song, a poem. It's an invocation. It's an incantation. And what is the meta of that? It's an incantation of an incantation, I guess. I mean, if that's how the math works out, it's a spiral, dude.
1: This is almost halfway done. And you're going to be so much more angry than you are right now once you hear this.
16: Yeah.
15: Those are the rules.
0: Impossible.
15: He broke them.
16: Yeah.
15: He broke the rules.
16: Yeah.
15: He should never be allowed to run again.
16: Yeah.
15: And as far as I'm concerned, he belongs in jail because people died that day on an insurrection to overturn our government.
1: Yeah, a Trump supporter.
15: It's that simple. And I don't care how these Republicans want to butter the bread. Yeah. And you know what part angered me the most?
16: What is it?
15: When I saw a Confederate flag carried through my capital. You know what I call the Republicans now? The Taliban.
16: Really?
15: They're the American Taliban.
1: This is the best part.
0: Listen to that guy, dude.
15: He's smelling his farts so hard.
1: This is crazy.
0: He's so high on his own farts.
1: What he says right here is absolutely fucking mind-boggling.
15: The most?
16: What is it?
15: When I saw a Confederate flag carried through my capital.
16: Yeah.
15: You know what I call the Republicans now? The Taliban.
16: Really?
15: They're the American Taliban, baby. Well, look what they're doing in Texas.
16: Yeah. What?
15: Oh, where's women's rights?
16: Yeah.
15: The Taliban have got them down there. You know, they're taking away people's right to vote. Did you know it's easier to buy a gun in Texas than vote?
16: Christ. Yeah, that's insane.
15: And now this latest thing. What was the latest thing that crazy governor? The governor is now overruling mask mandates.
16: Yeah.
15: In other words, no one in Texas can make you wear a mask. And by the way, I love the mask.
16: Right.
15: You know why? I wrote an op-ed piece. It gave me freedom.
16: Yeah.
15: I can go in the store now.
1: Yeah. The mask gives you freedom.
15: Nobody bothers me. And if I keep my mouth shut, nobody does. And I don't have to talk to people that I probably didn't want to talk to anyway.
16: Yeah.
15: I got people criticizing me now saying I've sold out because I got vaccinated.
16: Mm-hmm.
15: What a crock of crap. I sold out because I want to live. Right. And I look at the statistics.
16: Okay.
15: And when
16: cut
15: 99
16: it out. Cut
1: wait,
16: the
1: it's
16: fucking
1: got like 5 seconds later.
15: What
1: it's
15: a crock of crap. I sold out because I want to live. Right. And I look at the statistics. And when 99% of the vaccine people live and only 1% die, I'm going on the 99
16: what
15: side
16: the
15: people.
16: Fuck.
3: What the that almost sounds fuck. Like that almost sounds like the COVID numbers where 99% of people live.
1: Is that not
3: die.
1: The most like mind-boggling? Dude. I mean, this was the guy that was with, like, exposing the Bohemian Grove in 9/11, and now he's just all in on the bullshit. On
16: is
1: every,
16: it impossible
1: checking every
16: that maybe
1: box.
16: He's being modulated? Maybe his frequencies are being manipulated
3: well,
16: and modulated?
3: Well, dude, he is
1: replacing this mean. Motherfucker with a clone, bro. You can't tell me otherwise. What the
3: he
1: fuck
3: was
1: that?
3: He was rocking for that entire video. He's
1: like
3: rocking
1: Bill Gates
3: back and
1: did
3: forth.
1: In the Microsoft trials, just rocking back and forth.
16: It could be that Jesse Ventura is a targeted individual.
1: He's a retarded individual.
16: He's a retarded individual. He's a complete shill.
1: That guy, I mean, that was like, talk about killing your
16: how many
1: heroes,
16: more?
1: Man. That
16: how was, many more heroes?
1: When
16: how
1: that
16: many
1: guy,
16: more people?
1: When I saw that, my jaw, I haven't had my jaw on the floor like that in a long time. And when Adam on No Agenda was saying like, yeah, what's Jesse Ventura doing now? Because they played that clip of him and Alex Jones. He's like, he probably was smart and, like, got out of the country and he's, you know. And it's like, no, dude, like, I don't know. Like, I mean, what the fuck? Like, even Adam didn't know that Jesse Ventura had fallen to that on, like, a week ago on No Agenda. But it's like, what the fuck happened?
3: I emailed him during the show. I sent him that link.
1: Did he see it?
3: I don't know. He didn't answer.
1: I'll have to send that to him just to make sure. I was thinking about sending it to him. But, yeah, I mean, what? Dude, that was, oh my God. That was the most shocking clip I've seen in a long time.
16: So let's play this out for a little bit since we're just having fun as a bunch of podcasters. It's, by the way, all three of us have our own shows. It's retarded. We're just farting to each other. It's great. So what do you think happened to Jesse Ventura? What do you think happened to him? Do you think something happened to him or do you think he just got?
1: I remember. Maybe 2015, 16, maybe he was on Alex Jones' show going on about global warming and how we need to get in the Paris Accord. And that was my first red flag because Alex was like, well, you know, that's just a control thing. And that's just to track us and trace us and make carbon bad, even though we're all carbon based life forms. And Jesse Ventura was like, Alex, you're full of shit. We're destroying the planet with CO2. And so that gave me a red flag, but I hadn't seen any, I mean, I just couldn't believe it. That's just night and day from the Jesse Ventura I know, that clip. That whole podcast.
16: It really is.
1: Yeah.
16: It really is. It's shocking. It's shocking how, like, all of a sudden out of the woodwork, I mean, what was he quiet this whole last year? I mean, he hasn't been making any kind of waves, no kind of.
1: No, he's got his, like, I think he has his RT show, but, like, it's. All the stuff I saw of it was like pro Assange, pro Snowden. I think COVID.
16: Yeah,
1: no,
16: and,
1: you know what I think it is though?
16: COVID
1: I think
16: COVID
1: broke
16: time.
1: His fucking brain, dude. COVID has broken so many otherwise rational, overall rational people's brains.
16: It really did.
1: I mean,
16: that's what I'm talking about as far as the fucking, the mind control shit of this. And it's not just because they can just beam bullshit propaganda on TV, dude. It is so much bigger than that. I mean, if you want to go into a spiritual esoteric side, for sure, it's huge. It's very much a spiritual cosmic war. It's a real battle. Maybe it's a final showdown. Maybe this is really the end, the so-called quote-unquote apocalypse, the changing of the guard, that which will, you know, should be revealed, will be revealed. Yeah. Perhaps. Maybe it is lifting of the veil. Maybe. Or maybe it really is just a giant shift of socioeconomic power into a new paradigm. In any case, it has destroyed everything, and it's not just because of fucking memes on Twitter and propaganda on TV. It is so much more. And I think that it has a lot to do with frequency manipulation of the human body and the, you know, just how it's, we operate, how we
1: do it. It's got to be more than just the propaganda, that's for sure. Because, I mean, I get the, you know, the Goebbels, the bigger the lie, the more people to believe it. With the COVID stuff, it's like this, I mean, that people that, Jesse Ventura and people I know, like in my life, and just, you know, you could go on a whole list of public figures, they turned on a dime with this COVID stuff. To where they're pro-mandate, anti-freedom, pro-lockdown. Yeah, that small business shouldn't be open, but Walmart should be open. And I don't know. You can't explain it with just propaganda because, either these people were all just phony $3 bills to begin with, and now they're seeing which way the wind is blowing, so they're siding with the enemy. Or there's something more going on. I mean, who knows? Jesse Ventura used to be the guy talking about how they put fluoride in the water to make you dumb, and the Nazis used to do it. And now, he must be gulping that stuff. He must be guzzling that fluoride like cum. I mean, what the fuck, dude? that is it's...
3: Yeah, he's just got the bags of it out back. He's just
1: snorting. He's, just snorting straight lines of fluoride. See how stupid I can get. I mean, that's just
3: a piece of show art right there.
1: It's just at this point, a year into it, it was clear. But now that we're 2 years into this motherfucker, if you still don't see what's going on, if you support let's put the vaccine mandates aside, which is the big deal. You can't force that, especially on kids. Fuck you.
16: Kids was always the goal.
1: Yeah, they want your children. Rape them with their metal needle.
16: That's always been the goal.
1: But let's just put that aside for a second. If you think that that people should not be allowed to work because of a virus that isn't deadly, even if it was 100% deadly, the rights here are very dubious. But if you think that small businesses should be shut down and that all these billionaires and big corporations can operate while all the middle class is completely destroyed, which it already has been, you are an enemy of humanity. And this has been we are so far into this that if you still support that shit, you are supporting pure fucking evil. And I don't understand why. It's people that I thought weren't bad or weren't idiots are supporting this. Family, friends. I don't know. Just to go back to your original point, it's got to be some kind of bombardment with fucking radio waves to make them stupid or something, or they're putting more fluoride in the water. What the hell explains this many otherwise logical people having their brains completely turned to mush when it comes to this last year or two? What the fuck?
3: Go ahead.
16: No, go ahead, Boo Man. You haven't said anything for a long time. You've been steamrolling.
3: It reminds me of a Stephen King novel, Cell.
16: Don't say The Stand.
3: No. I do like The Stand a lot.
16: I just finished that book. Worst book ever.
3: Well, he's got a... We don't have to get
16: he's a boomer.
3: Too deep into it.
1: Remember when Rob Lowe played a deaf guy? Remember when Rob Lowe played a guy who couldn't hear?
16: I'm sorry, Boo. I sidelined that, and then look where it went.
3: I think Stephen King does a horrible job with ending his stories, but he wrote a book called Cell, where there was this major event where specific time in the day, everybody's cell phone rings. If you have a cell phone, it's ringing, and people answer it. And there's some that don't because, you know, they're busy working or they're crossing traffic or whatever. And everybody that answers the phone instantly gets infected and turns into this zombie-like creature. I mean, total fucking flesh-eaten, raged-out agent of death. And there's a couple of people, like I said, that didn't answer the phones and they become the, you know, the survivors. And I don't remember the specifics other than that.
1: I love this book. The movie I was so excited for, John Cusack, Samuel Jackson, worst Stephen King movie ever. My favorite book he ever did was Cell. The worst Stephen King movie was Cell. I was so fucking pissed the whole time I was watching it. But in the very beginning of the book Cell, this is what goes to show you what's going through Stephen King's mind. He spends half a page detailing how this zombie that got triggered by the cell phone is running by, and he describes in detail the way his cock, and he uses the word cock, is swinging back and forth. But the important part about that, the cell phone triggering all the zombies, is later on in the book, they all become kind of this hive mind. They start evolving from a mindless group of zombies, and they start becoming a hive mind. And to go back to the projection, psychic projection, gang stalking, cell tower connection, because Stephen King's dialed in, like Matt Groening from Simpsons, he has all the predictive programming shit coming to him, so that's why he writes all this. The cell towers cause the zombies originally, then the cell towers, or the cell tower zombies eventually start herding in these groups, and they have this hive mind, and they get so powerful and start running around in hordes that they can even enter into people's dreams, and they enter into people's dreams as this shadowy one figure. They get like such a powerful thing that they can enter into the dream space. So that's so cool that you brought that up, Uri, because it ties in, that cell ties in amazingly to a lot of what we've been talking about.
3: Yeah, there's actually a play. This is probably the first time I was ever made aware of gang stalking. It was from the movie, technically, but Tracy Letts is a playwright, and he did a play about called Bug, and it's a story that involves a seedy motel, amphetamines. Shannon.
16: One of my number, like definitely top three films I recommended to everybody. It's so good. It's mm-hmm. so good. I think it'd be the best like one act play.
3: Yeah.
16: Like David Mamet style. Like it's all dialogue driven and very little atmospherics except for in the movie. But yeah, it's so fucking good. Anyway, go on.
3: I didn't get a chance to watch it, but I think I might do myself a little marathon, get some Scanner Darkly the Game and Bug going.
16: Yeah, Bug is good.
3: Feels most appropriate. Yeah, and just like, you know, the psychosis that Shannon ends up going through, like at one point he thinks that, the idea is that he escaped from a government lab, if I remember correctly. Mm-hmm.
16: Yeah.
3: And he's got this infestation inside of his body of all of his bugs, and
16: apparently. But
3: allegedly, legend has it in Minecraft.
16: Yeah. I mean, it may or may not be real. That's the best part about the film.
1: Going back to Scanner Darkly, you see bugs everywhere. Yeah. Got bugs inside you, bugs on your skin.
3: But yeah, like at one point, he thinks that, that there's been an egg sac implanted in one of his molars. So he ends up with a pair of pliers and,
16: that's what he thinks. Yeah.
3: Yeah.
16: That's what he thinks. And you know, in the movie, you would think so too. But I mean, I'm trying hard not to spoil Bug because it is such a great film. It's so cool because the whole premise is that this guy has bugs, but the way that the story rolls out, and I hate to step on it, man, but like you don't really know what that means. Like you don't really know if he has bugs like insects, or if he has monitoring devices in his body. You don't know if it's something in the room, because the whole notion of a bug in this story is so fluid from moment to moment throughout the storyline that it remains so subjective, and it's really gives all the power to the viewer of this piece of art, this film, to suppose and presume exactly what type of bug we're actually dealing with, or even if there even is a bug at all, you know. It's fantastic.
1: What's the etymology of, like, when somebody bugs your house to spy on you and listen in on you? What's the etymology of where that came from in relation to bug as an insect? Does anybody know?
16: Well, I think that because they, like, the devices were so small that they would plant it in there, almost like a nest. That'd be like a mother, like a queen bee, or like a queen ant.
1: Makes sense.
16: The pieces were small. They were, like, the size of a bug, like a cockroach. And they put a bug right here. You know, here's a queen colony nest. This is where the homing, this is where the beacon is. The signal is coming out, receiving, transmitting from this one spot. As far as I understand, that's what it is, but I'm no expert for sure.
3: You can sense. Also see.
16: In fact, I don't even know at all. I'm just pontificating.
3: I could also see room for there wasn't there a CIA project where they were trying to build radio or transmitters that they could attach to shit like cockroaches and drive around.
16: Yeah. For sure. Yeah. Well, now we have drones.

0: I have two friends that are moths. Maybe you should meet, or maybe you should check out his work.
1: I'm looking it up right now. Bandcamp. Yeah.
2: Oh, Moth Hunter, Clay says, does bugging a house have anything to do with the phrase fly in the wall? Fly on the wall.
1: Oh, to be a fly on the wall for that conversation. Oh,
0: I think there's definitely a connection on there for sure. I mean, it would seem like that would make sense. As far as, I mean, because you think about a fly on the wall, the thing about the bug is that they're so small, they're so innocuous, right? I mean, they're practically invisible. And all the crazy commotion of a household, especially talking about bugging, going back to like the 50s, right? Like 40s and 50s, there was boisterous, cacophonous households with kids running around and noise and a radio playing and a dad coming in and smoking and slamming the door. You know, whatever. So there's all this stuff going on, and there's this tiny little, almost imperceptible spot on a wall of a fly just sitting there observing everything. You know, and also you got the fly eye, which is, you know, globular, I guess, which can, yep, has this whole, you know, 360 kind of thing. You can
1: multi-faceted.
0: See.
1: Multi-faceted.
2: So yeah. If somebody's using a fly to spy on you, like a little fly drone to spy on you in the house, and then it stops working, does the other guy monitoring it go, hey man, your fly is down?
0: No, oh, Jesus Christ.
3: So I learned about roaches. I learned about kids jumping on my lap. And I've loved kids jumping on my lap.
0: I got hairy legs.
2: Flies out of
0: bed. I got hairy legs.
1: I don't know how much time we got left, or if there was any other clips to sort of round out that.
2: Yeah, we probably should wrap this up before we completely hit a wall. You want to get through these last three clips there, Dean?
0: I don't know if I have any clips. I'm trying to see what I got here.
2: I got TS sub-bass frequencies. I got spiritual manipulation. I don't think we played that. And then I got gang stalking remote neural monitoring dude in Georgia.
0: Oh yeah, so that dude in Georgia guy, we're pretty far past it now. That dude's name is Kevin Christian. He's got an interesting YouTube channel called Targeted Individual.
2: That's the guy I was watching. Yeah. That's one of the guys I was watching on YouTube.
0: Yeah, he's kind of got that Georgia kind of draw, you know. Mm-hmm. I'm not sure how long that clip is. It could be like 5 minutes long. Because it's probably a bunch of short little things.
2: You want me to just put it at the end? Yeah. You want me to put it in post? I can let people hear it after the episode's over. Put it in post.
0: Yeah, we could do it. You could close it out with that. So the sub-bass frequencies, we already listened to that, I think.
2: I don't think so.
0: Or did we?
2: Let me play it. I don't think we did.
0: Go ahead and play that. We'll see where we're going.
4: The one thing I noticed about the Astroworld Fest, and nobody's
0: been talking about it. Oh, yeah, hold really on. Okay, pause this clip.
2: You know what? I think we might have now that you say that.
0: No, we didn't play this one, but I just got this one tonight.
2: Oh, this is the second Astroworld. Okay.
0: Yeah, TS is the Travis Scott thing. So I got this one tonight, and it's just the guy talking about the same thing we already talked about. It's not a super important clip, but it is about a minute, at least, of somebody acknowledging and observing that there is this sub-bass frequency kind of thing going on. So it's not like this isn't really being talked about, and this guy is talking about it as if no one's talking about it, but it's worth playing. It's a good minute.
4: The one thing I noticed about the Astroworld Fest, and nobody's been really talking about it, is that the bass tones, I thought, were just in the beginning of his set. This was going on throughout the entire day. I've been sent TikToks now and shown just several evidence that these sub frequencies were being played for 7+ hours, okay? You have to understand how much that can disorient your mind, body, just motor functions, a lot of things. Now, if you put that mixed with the insane overcrowding and just bad planning, mixed with the visuals, mixed with God knows how many people were on drugs, this was a genuine recipe for disaster. And it's honestly more surprising that more people haven't passed away. And I'm actually fucking happy there hasn't been, but it's more surprising that there was only 8 deaths. I feel like there may have been more. I don't know at this point, because it's just become so un-

0: Thank you, Jeff Baker. And thank you, Rob Dew. There we go. Woo! All right. Got to thank some people because, wow, you guys really supported us with some value today for the 1900th episode, my 62nd birthday. That is my real age, unlike JCD. It's my real age. I'm not lying to you, unfortunately. appreciate it so much. Of course, value for value, the system is very simple. All you do is whenever you get value from the podcast, just send it back to us with your time, your talent, your treasure. You can do it in multiple ways. We have people helping out all the time, boots on the ground, setting up meetups. We've got some good meetups to talk about in a bit. And of course, artwork is one way you can support us. NoAgendaArtGenerator.com. Let's take a look at the artwork. For episode 1899, titled Asymmetric Intimacy. That was the one that included Jason Calacanis. And a beautiful piece of art right there from Tyler Brown. With a big pod with a, don't call it a pod. You know, it's like the circle with the big stripe through it. When Tina saw it, she said, did Jason say pod on the show? I said, yes, he did. So thank you very much. There were other ones as well. I love it when you guys put in, the co-host name. That looks pretty cool on the art. No Agenda, ArtGenerator.com. Appreciate everybody who supports the show that way. Now we go to our treasure supporters, as always. The way it works, hold on a second. Let me get everything open here. I got a couple of notes here, which came in, which is kind of cool. If you are able to, anything $50 and above, we will always thank you and always mention it. Under 50, we don't do for reasons of anonymity. $200 or more, you not only are guaranteed that your note will be read, but we also give you the elusive title of associate executive producer, which you can use anywhere where Hollywood credits are recognized, including IMDb.com. $300 or more, and you become an executive producer. And back on, and I'm happy to hear from him because it's been a while, is the one and only Sir Onimus of Dogpatch and Lower Slobovia. And he came in with $2,888, and he sends a note. And I think this is a note from the real guy. It was a little questionable last time. We're not sure. Let's see what he says. From Sir Onimus of Dogpatch and Lower Slobovia. It was a privilege to be an executive producer of 1887 and have the late, great John C. Dvorak deconstruct the authorship. That's right. We were confused about the letter. Well diagnosed by John and his family, my last letter was rushed and prepared at an airport business center using their office printer and office envelope. The deconstruction of my letter was as impressive as is all of your deconstruction. On expanding on show 1887 letter, Sisyphus was condemned to forever roll a rock up a hill only to have it roll back down as he neared the top. Every No Agenda show is a Sisyphean by its very nature, and your much valued archives reveal how often social and political topics reattempt to roll the same rock up the hill. No kidding, it's a cycle. No Agenda pre-identifies that same rock that will roll back down the hill, keeping fellow producers untroubled by media noise for clicks. My sincere condolences to all who knew John, especially to his family and you, Adam. I have no doubt he has been well received on his next journey. Adam, you are never alone pushing the rock up the hill. Thank you for your courage. No jingles, no karma. From Sir Onimus of Dogpatch and Lower Slobovia. Thank you very much, Sir Onimus. And there's Jason Calacanis. Not only did he co-host the last episode from Austin, Texas, but he also donated with $888.88. And he says, thanks again for inviting me to be on the show. If you want a little extra J-Cal, subscribe to my new roundtable, This Week in AI. Oh, man, I got to be on that show, J-Cal. Thank you very much. This is what a show we have, man. People co-host for 2 hours and donate. I love that. And coming in with $888.88 as well, Sir Donald of the Fire Bottles. And he sent in a note. And it is on United Federation of Planet Starfleet Command stationery. Dear Crackpot and co-host, please find enclosed $888.88 in honor of the memory of JCD. This amount qualifies me for the Order of the Ant. It sure does. It also brings me to the rank of Archduke. Oh, we have another one, which means it's time for a jingle for Sir Donald of the Fire Bottles. We need that. And he would like some mac and cheese life. Okay, cheese. What is this? Living. I think it's living the mac and cheese life. Hold on a second. Let me see. Living. Living the mac and cheese life. Oh, can I find that? Oh, yeah, here it is. And he just signs off, Sir Donald of the Fire Bottles. All right, here we go. Living the
1: mac and cheese life. Mac and cheese.
0: La Jolla Salt Corporation comes in with $350.93 from La Jolla, California. And they say, still in disbelief here at La Jolla Salt, so it's absolutely time to order up some ant. Yes, order of the ant you will be. Sometimes it's life one needs to scrub off. We've been doing that here in spades of late and praying for everyone touched by Buzzkill's passing. If you want to smell great and... You guys have no shame. If you want to smell great and feel just a little better, consider sea salt scrub from LaJollaSalt.com. Carmen, to everyone keeping the show running, rest in peace, JCD. Thank you for your courage. Happy birthday, Adam, and congratulations, G-Pops, they say. Go podcasting. Thank you very much.
2: You've got karma.
0: I got to get my order of the ant stuff lined up here. Okay, order of... the ant. Wait a minute. Order of the ant. Because we're going to have a couple of those, I think. Get all of that ready. And until I got a little bit of a cold happening here. Martin Marshall, 343.75, which I can only presume is 333.33 plus the fees. Thank you very much. No note. Along with Arthur Sundry, same, 343.75. No note as well. So for the both of you, it is a double up karma. And thank you very much.
2: You've got double up. Karma.
0: Sean Ryan comes in with $343.75. That's the ant with the fees. Happy birthday, Adam. Thanks for continuing the show. I cannot imagine getting along without it. I just made a donation that, if my calculations are correct, elevates me to knighthood, but it might be a bit complicated. And he has a whole, indeed, very complicated calculation. We believe you. So you're good. You're going to be a knight and also in the order of the ant. He says, in case it's not obvious, my degree was in finance, but I'm a no agenda show software nerd now. You got it. I dearly miss JCD, but you've been doing an exceptional job in keeping the show going. Thank you. My desired knight label, name, title, whatever, is Sir Sean Juan of the Bohemian Grove. I'd be most honored to have this title bestowed upon me and an F cancer jingle for myself, waiting for knighthood with bated breath. P.S. Do I need to send my address separately for order of the ant paraphernalia? No, I think you just send it in once and the back office will take care of it. He says, thanks. Pardon my thumbs. Sean. Okay.
2: You've got karma.
0: Surfey of the Red Brook, also order of the ant, 343.75. No note. Sir Kirk of the Sioux Land, 343.75. Protector of things with power cords, also order of the ant for you, sir. Christopher Pepper, happy birthday, Adam, 343.75. Timothy Woody with the straight up 333.33, and his note reads as follows. Hi, Adam. I was waiting on my July paycheck to donate at the end of the month when the devastating news about John came through. My first donation was going to be a shameless plug for my newly released epic big band ballad, The Blowdown Spirit. I've been excited to send it y'all. I listened to it, actually. Been excited to send it y'all's way, learning you both love big band music, and I'm crushed I was too late to get John's reaction. I'd be honored if you gave it a listen, and if you like, might encourage the kind folks of Gitmo Nation to do the same. Yes, you should. I love big band, and this is a good example of it. The Blowdown Spirit by Hickey Bombay and the Lineage Orchestra on all the evil platforms, and he gave me a lossless version of it. Hickey Bombay, Government Camp, Oregon, and it's on Apple and Spotify. The Blowdown Spirit. Thank you very much, Timothy. There's Dame Astrid, who comes in from Japan, and she says, dearest Adam, happy birthday. I happen to be wearing the socks you gave me for my birthday last year, which is the red socks with the rising sun white circle on them. She says, you're doing a brilliant job with no agenda, and we get to do this, keeping interesting conversations going. In memory of John, we will continue to fight against ants here in Tokyo. Please induct Sir Mark into the Order of the Ant. Well, he needs that next to his quasi-semi-knighthood from the king or the queen. He got it from the queen. Love and light, Dame Astrid, Archduchess of Japan and all the disputed islands in the Japan Sea. Thank you very much, Dame Astrid. Sir Dan the Man, 333.33, and he says, Adam, I, like so many others, was truly saddened to hear of JCD's passing. Like many, I was first exposed to John as a journalist. I then reacquainted with him on Twit. Can't recall when I first started listening to the show, but it has to be 2009 or 2010. You, Tina, Mimi, the Dvorak family, along with Andrew Horitz, have been in my thoughts. I wish you all nothing but peace. You may recall a few episodes ago, I made the show's first request for a kidney, not for me, but for my wife. And I'm happy to say, yes, you know, here's something that you didn't know. I say, you know, but you didn't know. So I said, whoever donated a kidney, I would take them out to dinner wherever they were in the world. And I said, I asked John if he would come. And he was mad at me after that because he said, you know, I can't travel. Well, I was, you know, it's not a big deal. He was mad about that. I just remember that. So Dan the Man says he's happy to say that his daughter has agreed to be a donor. Oh, that's wonderful. We just found out she's a good match. As a parent, I'm terrified. It's only natural to wish no harm to come of one of your children. However, I'm also incredibly grateful to have the best possible chance for the 45-year love affair with my wife to continue. We fell in love at 15, married at 22, and I want to make it to our 50th anniversary and beyond. While insurance will pay for most of our medical expenses, we will have to spend a month or more in Miami, 3 hours from home. As such, I would appreciate anyone who would be willing to help defray the ancillary costs. We have a GoFundMe located, and I'll put that link in the show notes in the credits next to your name. He said, I'm so glad you're going to continue with the show. I've enjoyed it thus far and look forward to hearing what comes next. Thank you for your courage. Sir Dan the Man, Earl of Southwest Florida, protector of the islands of Sanibel and Captiva. And I've been to both. And thank you to your lovely daughter as well. Rusty Verve.
3: The other portion of what I wanted to bring tonight is I'm dead certain that I've had similar experiences to these, and it's, I guess I never really connected the dots up until the past couple of months, like when Yolanda reached out to get help, essentially.
4: Mm-hmm.
3: And, there was a friend of mine that actually passed away 3 years ago from an apparent suicide. And this is someone that I toured with, so, you know, it's on tour, you're in a constant fight or flight sort of scenario. So I'd say that all the experiences are going to be heightened because you're always on some sort of adrenaline rush. So I think it's a good way to build strong relations with people really fast. And, you know, my buddy, like we were not super close, but you know, we'd look out for each other. He had some legal issues, with his lady friend, some time before he had actually died. And like, I'd wrote a letter to the courts of like a character witness almost.
4: Uh-huh.
3: But, one of the most intense experiences I have ever went through directly involves, and he's gone now, so I guess it doesn't really matter. I had come home from a loadout at one of the casinos, so it was probably 3:30 by the time I got home. I'm home, smoked a little, drinking a little, trying to wind down, get ready to go to bed and whatnot. And for a couple of years prior to that, I would have these experiences where there would be a sudden rush of a ring inside of my head and usually some sort of like very intense tingling sensations. And usually it would build to the point where it would feel like someone shot off a 22 in the middle of my skull.
4: Wow.
3: And it was, wow. It was so intense the first time that it happened. This was in Dallas, probably 2017. I thought that I had had a stroke. I mean, there was no other way to describe it. I think that night I had like got up, went to the bathroom, was, you know, shining a flashlight in my eyes, making sure that I could still, you know, they still had that pupil dilation. I think I even had my multi-tool out, pricking my fingers.
4: Oh my God.
3: And, I'd had a couple of these, over the years. I was actually telling this story to a one of the local stagehands we were loading into some city, it doesn't matter. But he was the guy that turned me on to Higher Side Chats, funny enough. And that's when I really started getting into metaphysical culture. Because, you know, like I had the Time Life series, right, as a kid, the Mysterious Universe or whatever it was called.
5: Yeah.
3: But, you know, long story short, there's been quite a number of these happenings. And this particular night, I'm home and I feel this rush, but it's happening at a 5x force multiplier. I mean, it's just like, it's there. And the rush happens and it hits me so hard, it almost drops me to my knees. And I catch myself on the counter in the kitchen. And at that very same moment, there was this huge black shadow that just washed by the dining room. So I was sitting in the kitchen, looking to my right is the dining room. There's a door frame, no door. But I mean, the shadow was big enough. It was higher than the door frame was, and almost up to the ceiling. So then I thought, wow, I should probably go lay down. So I made my way to bed, and I'm lying there, and it's feeling like I'm sinking into the bed, but also simultaneously floating out of it, and I can taste copper. My mindset, while all of this is happening, not to sound overly dramatic, was I kind of feel like I'm dying. I hope I wake up in the morning. I'm just going to try and muster through this.
5: Yeah. If I'm dying, I'm dying.
3: Yeah. There's not much I can do about it at the moment.
5: Know. Yeah.
3: I guess I could have, woken up the keeper and tried to get her to take me to a hospital, but it just something, it doesn't matter. I didn't. And I woke up. And, whenever this experience happened in the past, sometimes it was as innocuous and light and friendly as like, okay, so I'm walking up to a group of my friends. We're, drinking at the casino bar. We just finished work. My head starts to ring. Here's my coworker with a kind of a unusual name talking to another patron of the bar that also has the same unusual name, just like little weird synchronicities like that. Right.
5: Yeah.
3: And, I just woke up with the feeling like, wow, that was fucking weird. I should probably prepare for a weird day. And, around mid-noon or noon, text message rolled in. It was a former boss of mine, had asked me if I'd known what had happened to Skirty. But, the messages started rolling in that, he had passed away over the night. And, a little more came out. There was some local stagehands in the area that we had known from previous tours doing techs there specifically. This was in Yakima, Washington. A very, very speeded out town,
5: Definitely, yeah. Armpit of Washington, part of the trifecta. I think it's Yakima and the Tri-Cities, that's the armpit of Washington.
3: There was some like little other, not minor, but it's not specifically related to the story, but I had that total denial phase for sure. Like, wow, this didn't happen. I just talked to him earlier this week. What could I have done? All of the classic reactions. But one of them was like, something tells me that he hasn't died. Like, this is just, it hasn't happened yet. And, it had turned out that he had actually, suffered from brain dead essentially. And, he had ended up getting pulled off of life support a couple of days later. And I was like, oh, okay. So now he's actually gone. He was going through some rough stuff on these tours. I wasn't with him when this was happening, but he was a very short, stocky, barrel-chested dwarf of a man, right? And within a couple of months, he had...
5: I know the kind.
3: Yeah, he shrunk down 2/3. He was 1/3 of the person that he was. And I do suspect that, you know, there was some sort of amphetamines involved at some point. And we never really talked about it, so that's really just amusing of myself. You know, I'm just kind of spitballing.
5: Right. Well, I mean.
3: But it gets even weirder.
5: Okay. Well, hit me up.
3: So last October is when Yolanda hit me up asking about all this gang stalking stuff. And shortly after that, I had to reach out to you and we had our conversation about some people that have experienced this in the past and gave me some tips and whatnot. So I took some of that and I ran with it. We were also having Mo Fax join us in a couple of weeks. So I was looking at like color schemes, play off of Behind the Schemes, where how color can relate to magic and ritual and all this.
5: Mm-hmm.
3: Mo plays a clip. I think the next day he had a new episode. That's what it was. And in this new episode, after the day after we had talked, he plays a throwback clip where it's talking about the FBI targeting individuals.
5: Yeah, that was from his Bye Bay.
3: Yep.
5: Bye Bay episode. My favorite. That was the one he starts talking about the actual like gang stalking and the.
3: Do you want to know his name, do you want to know who I was with in Dallas the day that that parade shooting happened?
5: Yes, I do actually.
3: My buddy Skirty.
5: Oh man.
3: We had went, I think I had to go to the bank and we were on tour and had lunch down there. So we weren't there for the actual attack, but we were downtown within a couple of hours and then we had to roll to the theater. And of course, during the show, that's when all the, are you guys, oh my God, are you guys okay? Texts started rolling in. I cannot figure it out for the life of me, but there has been so many synchronicities associated between. Oh, we lost him. Baby, come back. You can blame it all on me. Well, you. Hopefully getting back here soon. There we go. Hello again.
5: All right, I'm here, man. Hey, I'm sorry.
3: That's no worries.
5: No, yeah, I was looking at something, listening to you, and I'm like, I think I have actually something connected to that. And then I went to another, I opened up another page and said, nope.
3: Nice.
5: No, can't do that.
3: Well, I'll try and get through these synchronicities real quick. See if we can get a hold of Chris. But later that day, after hearing the Mo Fax reference to Big Bay, I'm looking up the color scheme stuff, and specifically the Tool song Lateralis that Maynard sings about the colors red, black, yellow, and white.
5: Yeah,
3: which is Hopi creation mythology. I think is where you pulled that
5: That's
3: from.
5: That's right, yeah. Yeah, and the medicine wheel.
3: Yeah, the medicine wheel. So I was looking up stuff about the medicine wheel.
5: Overlaps with the Fibonacci sequence and everything. Mm-hmm. It's beautiful.
3: So I thought I would get cute and pull the, you know, the Jesus loves the little children, all the children of the world. The red and yellow, black and white, they are Jesus in his sight. And motherfucker, I see a video. I'm looking specifically for this song, this Jesus song. I see a YouTube profile by the name of Tracy Twyman.
5: There you go.
3: And I click on it. There's only six videos, maybe. And it is an older woman. I kind of got the feeling like, you know, she was maybe in the, she was a grandmother of sorts. I don't know. That was just kind of my feeling, but I click on the first video that I found. And I was like, oh, this is interesting. And lo and behold, she's singing that song, Jesus Loves the Little Children, red, yellow, black, and white. You know, there was the Dallas connection that I just told you about.
5: That's really interesting. Because she definitely was not a grandmother.
3: And I don't think, I don't, it doesn't look like her at all.
5: Yeah, you know what she looks like, right?
3: Yeah, I do. Yeah. Kind of gives me a Scully vibes almost.
5: Yeah, yeah, a little bit. Yeah.
3: Gillian Anderson.
5: This yeah, is not, definitely has a bit of a Scully vibe for sure. But definitely not a grandmother.
3: No.
5: A fairly new mother, I mean, to be totally honest. But yeah, so I wonder who that person was.
3: Let's see, the episode that Mo did after he joined us, the title stands out to me tremendously. It was called Lizard Lounge, and there's actually a bar in Dallas, called the Lizard Lounge, and every Sunday night they would do Goth Night, which they dubbed the church. Now Skirty was a big proponent and believer in the goth scene. Yeah, so he was totally into all the industrial sort of techno and cyberpunk and whatnot. Mm-hmm. So he
5: good music.
3: Yeah, you know, I enjoy those bars. You know, I like how much effort people put into just being off of the walls. You know.
5: Yeah.
3: I just kind of show up in my jean jacket, like whatever. I wear the same thing everywhere. You know.
5: I mean, the theatrics and characteristics aside, like, I love the genre of music. I don't love it. I don't, you know, wouldn't go see goth shows, but I love the goth culture and the weird subcultures within it and the steampunk stuff. I love the music. Something I want to go, it's not like any of my go-to type stuff, but there's so many weird music acts that I like that could be defined or even subdefined as goth or like goth influenced or, you know, standard bearers of what later became goth music, like, you know, Skinny Puppy or like Swans. Or
3: yeah, I saw Yolanda like mention that, you know. Skinny Puppy earlier in the chats. That's nice.
5: Yeah.
3: So this is a bar that he had went to first. I never went with him when we were in Dallas together, but the following year, the same time that these like head explosions are really going off the rails, that was the first year that I'd went on his recommendation and one of the other local stagehands I was working with. We went and checked it out after a loadout. You know, it was a good time. Like nothing super spectacular happens.
5: If I could pause you just there for a minute, I'm still kind of thinking about that goth scene.
3: Mm-hmm.
5: And the, you know, bands like Skinny Puppy, and there's certain offshoots of the goth music, especially, I mean, even like Skinny Puppy, like there's an album that they produced out called The Process, and The Process was supposedly a tribute to The Process Church. And then there's all these little sub threads that are kind of peripherals around Skinny Puppy, like, the Temple of Psychic Youth, Topi. Do you know about that? And mm-hmm. like, Genesis Peorage. Started part of like Throbbing Gristle and these bands, these like kind of like industrial sort of like proto-industrial and proto-goth bands. Then there was a whole subculture and an actual literal cult, if you want to call it that, called the Temple of Psychic Youth, Topi, that started around that. And it was sort of like a reconfiguration of the Process Church of the Final Judgment sort of scriptures, but all kind of and like woven into the fabric of performance art and music specifically. And so they all have these little threads that come around that are, you know, ultimately the tying thread that ties all these different things together is a particular level of mind control, you know, and it's the same kind of mind control that's employed by what was then the Process Church, and before that, the precursors to the Process Church, the L. Ron Hubbard type of what became Scientology. You know, the founders of the Process fled L. Ron Hubbard's compound and started their own thing. It's just all very interesting how these little synchros kind of stack on each other.
3: Yeah, it's becoming
5: this goth music type of genre, and then everything else comes after that. You got the cyberpunk and industrial music, and then up the ladder to like Ministry and Skinny Puppy and all these things. It's not crazy to know that, like, or to think that there's different frequencies and levels of mind control that follow each and every one of those steps up that ladder. That's all.
3: Yeah, I mean, it's, I'm fairly fresh feet in the water when it comes to this level. I mean, you know, obviously I've been really intrigued by the mass formation that No Agenda has been bringing.
5: Yeah.
3: I mean, that's pretty cookie cutter. I mean, we just, if you step back and just look at the processes,
5: isn't it frustrating when you do? I mean, it's so valuable. That's why that show is so valuable to me, and like the observation and the analysis that these guys bring through their own experience and whatnot. I mean, they couldn't be more far removed from someone like myself, I guess, on its face. But when you actually step back and take in the analysis and put it into perspective, and you see how, like you said, how cookie cutter it is, and even like, you know, the last couple episodes I did with, you know, the Carrie Mullis interview, and to think about how the same game of HIV and AIDS was played on us 35 years ago, 40 years ago. And it's just another rollout of the same thing. It's cookie cutter. And to think about how effective it is after all of this time and after everything we've been exposed to, it doesn't surprise me then that with all of the mega ritual type of mass sacrifices that people have gone through in Western society from like JFK to 9/11, that we've been so conditioned to accept these type of transitions on their face without any guess, you know, without any critical thinking, and that in that same mass formation only made possible by endless and relentless propaganda pounding on our brains 24/7. It's just frustrating.
3: Yeah, I got some goosebumps going right now. I just had an interesting thought that, like, I guess Adam and John are sort of employing the same thing, where we're all watching the scheme through each other's eyes, just based off of the way that they intake clips from anyone and everyone.
5: Yeah. Yeah, I mean, you've sent those guys material, I'm sure.
3: Yeah, I've sent them.
5: I've sent them material. I know Chris has sent them material. I mean, that's what's so great about it is, like, once you figure it out and once you start to see with that no agenda thinking, you know, and that NA brain, it's hard not to see it. It's hard not to unsee it. Like, and then if you have the wherewithal to capture it and send it back and say, oh, here's these little things. And of course, not everything always makes the cut. Who cares what the cut is? It's just the fact that you have the ability to discern, you know, and recognize the brainwashing, where it is and when it is. It's crazy.
3: Yeah.
5: Well, but then when you stand in front of it and realize that it's so played out and so it's been done so many times. It's cookie cutter. Cookie cutter is it's the apt term. It's really demoralizing to think about how effective it is, you know, and just how malleable the collective culture can really be after all these years.
3: Yeah. It's, our brains are like taffy.
5: I know. Where does that leave people like you and me? And Chris and John and fucking, I mean, all the other producers, all the people out there who have been inspired to make podcasts after getting that third eye scrubbing that comes from real critical thinking and actually being shown, like, hey, like, look at it. Look at the gaslighting. This is what it looks like. And, like, you know what we do? We make our own podcasts. We try to make stuff. We try to.
3: You still there? Hello?
6: I'm here.
3: Oh shit. I see what, I sent the, god damn it. CleanFeed did this to me again.
6: You sent both of us the same link?
3: Yeah. God damn it.
6: I see. I'm Dean. Yeah.
3: Yeah.
6: Shit. Sorry.
3: Can you back off? I'll send you a new one.
6: Yeah.
3: All right. Shit. Hey, sorry Christ. About that.
5: Ah, no, I don't know.
3: Yeah, that was on me. Fucking CleanFeed does this thing where it won't generate a new link. So the one I'd sent to Chris was yours, and he connected, and it kicked you off.
5: Oh, is Chris back?
3: Yeah, he got everything recorded, recovered. So,
5: oh, good.
3: He'll be able to splice in our conversation. Hey. What up? Hey. Nice.
6: God, dude, that was a nightmare. I just deleted 55 gigabytes of music from Drive C because what happened is my drive ran out of disk space because I wasn't paying attention and the whole computer just fucking fried.
5: Oh my God. So you had to dump 55 gigs of music?
6: Yeah.
5: Nice. Oh man. Can you recover that? But I got it backed up.
6: No, okay. No, it's all backed up on another external drive, so it's no worries. I don't even know why I still had it on here.
5: For the backup?
6: Yeah, I don't even know why I still had it on here, to be honest. Anyways, shit, what did I miss?
3: I've been telling the story about the synchronicities with Yolanda and Skirty.
6: Okay.
3: Just talking about the, what was it, cookie cutter?
6: Sorry
3: nature?
6: To boot you there, Dean. I just didn't.
5: No, it's all good, man. I was just rambling on. I'm running out of steam a little bit.
3: Well,
5: but yeah, we were talking about just the synchros of the strange things that happens with technology and placement and possible maybe street theater and gang stalking. And I was rambling on about the demoralization of once you see the cookie cutter techniques of the same type of rollout schemes and the same rollout plans like HIV and coronavirus and how all these things are just so accepted on their face.
6: That really last MoFax episode, dude.
5: It just makes you think like how completely malleable and how putty and taffy like cookie cutter our consciousness is as a collective culture. Like, and then that leaves people like you and me and Boo and John and Adam and all the other producers in this weird position where like, I guess we're trying to piece together and salvage the remnants of what used to be into something else. Cause it's inevitable that creative people are ultimately unconsciously going to create their own little culture. That was just my own little tirade sideline. But I do want to get back to Boo's story about the overlap of Yolanda
3: and Skirty and Mo.
5: Skirty.
3: So that episode 69 of Mo Facts, the one about the AIDS rollout, was labeled Lizard Lounge, and that was the name of this bar. I was actually, the last time I was in Dallas was in 2019, probably November, and I went to go get drinks after a show. I'd been there a couple times already for that stay, but goddamn, the last time that I was at this fucking bar, there was a singer-songwriter by the name of Voltaire. Now, Voltaire was a musician that me and Skirty had fucking went to go see a concert of together when we were touring. And I was just like, I had no idea that this motherfucker was going to be playing. I missed the set, and I was just like, you know, this is so weird and bizarre, and, you know, that was the last time I was there, and, you know, it's the name of the fucking Mo Facts episode, and it's actually closed now. They've moved locations. COVID fucking, you know, ran them under. Go figure.
5: Neat trick.
3: Yeah. There's one, I know there was six or seven. I can't actually remember which ones I laid out and which ones I'm missing, but, and this was, he died about, let's see, happy 11/11, everybody.
5: Oh yeah, nice.
3: He had actually passed away, I want to say the week of October, like the October 15th timeframe. So, you know, his death was happening, it was his anniversary all within, you know, the 3 weeks of these things just colliding together in the ether.
5: Yeah.
3: And then, you know, the whole psychic attack that happened the night that he passed. I've had dreams. We don't have to get into it too far, but I've had dreams, not dreams. I'm sorry. I've woken up frozen to the bed after experiencing what felt like a seizure in my eyes. I could feel them roll back inside of my head, and I wake up and I'm in a hotel room, bumfuck Kentucky, and there's a man in black laying in my bed and another man in black standing in the corner.
5: Are you serious, Boo? Dude. Like some real sleep paralysis Yeah. Shadow people type stuff.
3: Yeah, I've had sleep paralysis a couple times. Mostly it's with a succubus like creature.
5: Oh my god.
6: Did any of the men in black did have the hat on?
3: I don't remember. It definitely felt like their eyes were covered. You know, they were dressed nice, white and black. Maybe the dude in the corner had a fedora. I don't really remember that point. There was another interesting, one of your clips, Dean, from your previous episodes. It talks about how these radio frequencies, when used on people, can cause your teeth to fall out of your head.
5: Yeah, there's a lot of that.
3: I've had a lot of dreams of my teeth just falling out like Tic Tacs.
5: Yeah.
6: You know, I almost brought this up earlier, but like one of my, I had like a really traumatizing event happen, like years and years ago. And I don't know, for some reason I decided to take 6 grams of B+ mushrooms, which was of that strain four more than I'd ever done at once.
5: B+ is pretty good. Those are good.
6: B+ is good. It's like being in a cartoon. It's like very Alice in Wonderland meets Family Guy. Everything is really cartoony and fun. But because I guess I was set and setting, right? My set was not good. And, I was like literally walking around, seeing this and experiencing this, feeling it too. But like I would go from like 4 feet tall to 8 feet tall, like in rapidly back and forth rhythmically, like stretching out to real short and fat, my whole body. And I went and looked in the mirror and it was happening. Like for the come up. Like it was like the craziest shit like ever. And it might have been more than that. It might have been 8 grams or something. But anyways, like the tail.
5: Sounds like.
6: Yeah. Usually you'd see your fingers kind of like do that a little bit, but having your whole body on that, like getting like squashed down and stretched out in a rhythmic kind of like fashion, and seeing it too when I look in the mirror and experiencing it, like I felt like my head was almost touching the ceiling, and then I would look around and see everything, like had to look up. I was below the countertop at one point. It was like the wild shit. But anyway, the tail end of that, the come down, man, my teeth were literally falling out of my mouth. Oh, and I ended up like calling my girlfriend at the time and saying like all my teeth fell out. It didn't happen, but I was convinced it was. Like, they were just rotting and falling out of my mouth. It was wild shit.
3: Yeah, that shit's so inexplainable to me. Just that sensation, and it feels like it, you know?
6: Yeah.
3: So that definitely caught my ears when I forget who it was that mentioned it, said it.
5: Yeah, it might have been that dude from Georgia, but that's like one of those really consistent type of things that a lot of the TIs and the gang stalkers talk about. Like that Brian Coffrin guy, you know, Brian Coffrin was a gang stalker. Like he was employed to do this kind of stuff. And then once he started speaking out about it, then he became a targeted individual and he experienced the same kind of like tooth sort of stuff. But like it's really indicative of, I'm not saying that everyone that has like missing teeth downtown on the streets is getting, you know, targeted, but there's definitely something there, you know, and like that Brian Coffrin, I mean, in those episodes I put together about the gang stalking stuff, I had a whole huge piece from him talking about the targeting of these whole population, like in Seattle and other cities, of homeless people. And like, because they're the perfect throwaway subjects, you know, they're basically little mice in a larger cage.
3: Right.
5: You know, or like throwaway people. They have no record. They have no credibility at all. So anything they say or do can be checked off the box. Oh, they're drug addicts. They're drug addicts. They're schizophrenic. They're both, you know, they're criminals no matter what. So you could just do whatever you want with them.
3: Yeah. Like, Yolanda said slugs, which if you remember, slugs is what they were testing mRNA memory transference on.
5: Yeah. Yeah.
3: Oh my God.
5: Yeah, it's wild.
3: Well, was there anything else that we had to hit for tonight? Oh, you did send another clip.
5: Yeah, I have one final clip. It's a shorty. It's a real shorty. It's sort of that, it's kind of tips on that spiritual aspect Chris was talking about. And that, I mean, ultimately it's what we're all talking about, but it's from the same, that same SGT report that was, produced today, actually, with that same guy. I don't know. Let me see if I can figure out who's talking, but it's just a short little bit after. He's talking about the frequency acoustic weapons type stuff. His name is Dr. Len Horowitz, talking on SGT report. And this video is on BitChute, just came out today. So, yeah, if you want to play that, it's pretty interesting. I mean, it kind of lends itself to this whole spiritual question.
3: Gotcha. And I'd refresh your browser. The bits are dropping.
6: Yeah, a little clicky.
3: All right, here we go.
5: Oh, my God. You know, okay, here we go.
3: Taking it back.

0: magnetic instruments, metal instruments are supposedly connecting to people's skin like they never did before. But I think most importantly is the spiritual suppression.
1: Spiritual suppression.
2: Wow. Yeah. Okay. So I episodes ago when Phone Boy was on, I came up with this harebrained scheme that the vaccine is intended to terraform your body to allow demonic entities to take it over.
3: Yeah, there's the there was it called the Luciferous ingredient or whatever it is. I
1: That's
3: mean,
1: the
2: wait, is that a real thing?
1: Yeah.
2: No shit. Okay.
3: Yeah, it's called Luciferous.
2: I got my finger on the pulse.
1: Comes
3: it's
1: from
3: one of the
1: fireflies, I want to say.
3: Yeah.
1: Or and they
2: oh, Luciferous in that way, like it glows. Okay, I thought you meant like.
1: Well, I mean.
2: Alex Jones was talking about that. They had like jellyfish DNA in there that would make people glow or something.
3: Yeah, I mean, they could call it whatever they want. I mean, I don't know because I've never seen the ingredient list of any of these vaccines. But I do.
2: Well, if
3: know
2: the
3: that.
2: Soul in the like, whether it's not it's the pineal gland, but if the soul is somehow connected with your DNA, and they can actually, you know, manipulate with RNA your DNA to that level, then yeah, maybe they can. You know, tap into your soul. It's like on OBDM, they're talking about how the Greys, one of the reasons they abduct people supposedly is because the Greys don't have souls because they've like bred that out of their species or whatever. And so like they need souls to ascend to a higher plane because the Greys can't get there without human DNA.
3: So the Christian truth or subterfuge of the Luciferous is that it's just, you know, that's the mark of the beast. See, that's the proof. See, that's proof. That's the mark of the beast. You take this vaccine, it's the mark of the beast because it's got the Luciferous. But, I mean, of course, I think it's just, I don't know, man. It's probably unpopular opinion, but I think all the weird satanic stuff is just subterfuge. I think it's something else. I don't know what it is. I just don't
2: just
3: think
2: to troll people.
3: You can have, I don't even know if it's troll. I think these people actually really do believe it. I think they are people of faith and I respect that and love that. And I'm glad that they are.
2: No, I mean, so, the people doing it, like the evildoers are putting like 666 in the patent numbers and bills just to troll Christians.
3: Oh yeah, absolutely, dude. Because the whole thing is just to get reactions. It's all data. All of it is data. Everything, every single thing you do is cataloged, recorded, collated, analyzed, synthesized, you know, put into some sort of data, some sort of, it's reduced. Everything we do is reduced down to binary. Every single thing we do, whether it's the way that, I mean, let's just say that gang stalking doesn't even exist. And all that does exist is you know, our computers and our social media. Like we know about algorithms. We know about Google and Facebook and Twitter. And I mean, everything is loaded with ad tracking, you know, like, malware that's there only to follow you around. I mean, we use Brave Browser. I go on to many different websites with Brave Browser and I see my little Brave ticker go up to 99 plus and it's like 99 plus creepy trackers and ad malware has been blocked. And it's like 99 different attempts to shadow my movements to see what I'm doing. Where I'm looking,
2: and you can bet your ass that Brave's not blocking all of it.
3: Yeah, not because they want to pigeonhole me into frame jobs. No, because they just want to know what I'm doing. They want to know what it's like for me to make a sandwich. And if you want to believe the gang stalker people that, you know, the thing that the objective is to collect data on people, well, why would they do that? Is, you know, obviously, like all the things you've said for the last 3 hours is to build the mainframe for the new simulation. It's every single aspect of our realities, every single thing we do. It's made even more sweet with every reaction we have to things. And that's why they keep feeding us more shit to be reactive about. So yeah, like a massive troll will put the bunch of sixes in the patent numbers or we'll say that one of the ingredients is Luciferous. All these things are just going to generate reactions. And I don't have any suggestions as to how to avoid those things, but just to disconnect from it all. And of course you do that, then you might as well go build a cabin in the woods of Montana and start mailing bombs to people.
1: There's a, there's a technical term for that. I think it's meme combo multiplier.

0: players.
1: But I mean, you know what I'm saying? Like all of it is meant to generate some sort of a reaction, to build data, to collect something, to sell to somebody else. Someone will sell it to someone else after that. And
0: even record how long you sit there to pause as you're scrolling through your social media, looking at an ad. You know,
1: everything.
2: What you type in, but don't send and end up backspacing on.
1: Yeah, everything. All of it is being recorded. All of it is being collected and analyzed. I mean, for better or for worse, maybe it's for something good. I mean, maybe it really isn't malevolent. I don't know. I'm just spitballing here. I'm getting pretty tired, but I'm like, what if it isn't for something malevolent? What if it really is?
2: You know what? Maybe Bill Gates is right. Maybe I'm on the wrong team.
1: Dude, I've been thinking that for a little bit. I mean, I go back
2: and forth. Alex Jones says that all the time.
1: Just depends on what time of day it is and what I've had to eat. But man, sometimes I'm all for the Depop if that's the thing. And sometimes I want to, you know, defend every single person's life. It just depends on where I'm at and how much assaulting I've had that day, you know, how much shit has been pummeled on me. Well. But it's just, it's all for a reaction. It's all for data. And I mean, that just really sucks because ultimately to me, that equals just shutting it all off and doing something with your hands, you know, with other people or by yourself. And I'm not talking about masturbating, although that's a good technique too, except for you're still not alone doing that. I mean, it's just making stuff, making art, walking around, digging holes, fucking building shit. Not everyone can do that.
0: Fucking in
1: holes.
0: Not
1: everyone can do that. You know, I mean, you don't like digging holes. I like digging huge holes. Huge holes.
0: I like
1: 2 to 3 feet wide by about 6 to 7 to 8 feet long, about 6 feet deep. I just build them all over. I dig those things all over my yard.
2: 2 to 3 feet wide, 6 feet deep. I don't know. My dick's too big to fit in that one. Hey-o.
1: You got to unroll it. Fold it.
2: It's 1:30 in the morning. This is where my brain goes.
1: Yeah.
0: We've assaulted the listeners with 4 hours and 42 minutes.
1: Yeah, we do it all the time. We always end up just going on and on.
0: Nice.
2: Yeah. This has been great, though. And before we do wind it down, I have to thank Wallaweem for the episode art with Dale Gribble yelling into a microphone while a bunch of shadow people are all looking all around him. I asked him for a combination of the shadow people and you know, the Kilroy was here. Guy like looking over the thing with his nose hanging down.
1: Yeah.
2: Drawing. It was like, I wanted, it's like a combination of those two things, like shadow people and Kilroy, and is exactly how I envisioned it. So. Shout out, Wallaweem. Perfect.
1: That's good, man. Thanks, Wallaweem.
2: It's going to be a lot of Dale Gribble themed artwork the next several episodes.
1: Nice. Why is that?
2: Just because I got on, I was like thinking about it and I was like, you know what? I just want to have Dale Gribble incorporated in the next like 5 episodes artwork. So Nick the Rat did one for me and that was for the, and I didn't thank him. I need to thank Nick the Rat for the episode we did earlier today with the cult fan and Quirkus, Dale the Rat Gribble artwork. With him doing a Ouija board with a bunch of hooded figures around him.
1: Cool. Was a cult fan the guy that did the podcast link that you sent me earlier? Is that the guy, a cult fan?
2: Yeah.
1: Okay, cool. Yeah, he crushed it
2: on that episode earlier today. He was, I couldn't keep up with him.
1: Right on. Yeah, I've heard him donate to Mo. I've heard him donate to the No Agenda. So I'm stoked, man. Anyone who's on that side with us, that's pretty cool, man. We need more people to just be aware of what's happening. I think that's great. So yeah, shout out Cole fan. Very cool.
0: It's nice.
2: Yes. Any other orders of business?
1: No, I don't think so, man. I just want to wish everyone a Merry Christmas, wherever they are, and a Happy Halloween. And I just want to say I love you guys very much. It's really cool. It's really fun talking with you both. I love it.
0: Yeah, man. I always look forward.
2: Love both of you. You guys are great people and, gotta do more of these.
1: For sure.
2: Gotta do more.
1: For sure, man.
2: Did you still want me to close with the, I'll put it in post. I don't have to do it now, but close with the, what the hell was that?
1: Oh, the Georgia dude? Yeah, man. Go for it.
2: Put that at the end. I'm going to listen to that. And I'm going to have to go back and listen to everything you guys were talking about while I was trying to not throw my computer against the wall.
0: That's what they want you to do, man.
1: Some sort of violent reaction, Chris. Resist!
0: resist. Dude,
2: I almost freaked the fuck out because right after, like shortly after my computer just completely shit the bed and gave me that error message I've never seen before, I tried to get on my phone and my phone was just straight up locked up and wouldn't turn on. I was like, they're sabotaging all my devices.
1: Yeah. I know, man.
2: Oh, God.
1: It's hard not to go there. But, you know, sometimes it's the thing is, as much as I said earlier, like, I think everyone's being gang stalked. I don't think everyone's important or special. And I don't think that everyone is really being gang stalked in the way that some of the people that we know actually are and have been, you know. Those are severe, extreme cases. But I think what's happening with the majority of people, by and large, the population, is just a slow modulation. They're just turning the dials, just seeing what's going to stick, seeing how we're going to react, and then basing the next technique on that reaction. It's just this long game. You know.
2: Hell yeah.
1: Anyway, isn't that a comforting thought?
2: It is. I feel better now.
1: It doesn't make me feel good at all.
2: Shout out to anybody still in the chat room after all that. I doubt there's anybody there, but you can find us on the Zero Node, courtesy of Voice Zero. Links for that are at podtard.com. You can always listen live. And of course, Dean of Up Is Down podcast will be in the show notes. And Booberry, everybody knows him, everybody loves him.
1: Behind the schemes.
2: Behind the schemes.
1: It's really cool, man.
2: Or behind the squimmies.
0: Behind the squeams?
1: Behind the squeams. Behind the squeams, Abs a Six Pack, Up Is Down podcast, Trifecta, the Trinity.
2: Oh, fuck. You're going to make me squeam.
1: All right, y'all. I'm out of here. Much love. I'll see you guys.
0: Have a good one, buddy.
2: Good night.
1: All right. Bye, Chris. Bye, Boo. Love you.

0: Actually, the idling jets can be replaced with smaller jets that compensate for the pack that just watches RPMs so it didn't overrev. Usually just backing off on the gas pedal causes it to upshift if the automatic linkage doesn't do it.
1: What are you grease monkeys up to?
2: Bob's got a bent choke shaft.
0: How much does this impala weigh?
3: Weighs about 1,000 pounds.
0: All right, 1,000 pounds, traveling at 80 miles per hour, built up a force of...
3: That's 1,000 pounds with passengers in it and a full tank of gas.
0: For a fact, okay.
4: How many passengers?
3: 12.
4: 6 in the front, 6 in the back.
3: No, that's 11 in the back, and the driver's sitting alone up front. The extra weight in the rear wheels is to keep the car from fishtailing.
0: What are we talking about, 12 50-pound passengers?
3: Kid's soccer team.
4: Now, is that metal or plastic cleats?
3: Metal cleats for safety.
0: Okay, my computations are complete. You are just hackle tweak, but you are bug bite squared.
4: What kind of bug?
0: About to get fucked up, bitch beetle.
1: Hey, come on, right. Cool it, you guys.
4: No, step back, freaking frack. Ernie's on the attack. What is this? Come on.
0: I'm desperately afraid.
4: I'm going to knock your nads up into your nostrils for talking to your betters that way.
0: All right, I'm a technician. You are an interloper. You are constitutionally incapable of not shutting the fuck up. Brilliant. Shut the fuck up!
4: No, proctology boy, I'm coming after you.
0: Shut it! Hey! I have the perfect tool for this job.
4: I was only kidding.
1: Fuck! What if he goes in there and he gets his gun and his silencer? I'm leaving. This place has become unsafe.
4: No, hey, Freck, no, come on. You're a bro, man. Stick around. What's the hammer for, Barris?
0: No, I just saw it inside, and I just thought, I'd bring along with me.
4: Ah! Same with this.
0: You ready?
4: Huh? Yeah, what do you want? Come on, hammer.
1: Shut up!
4: Make a move.
0: Don't like it.
1: Okay, if you guys are going to kill each other, I'm splitting. It's going to be very fucked up over here.
5: Hey, Freck.
3: The most dangerous kind of person is the one who's afraid of his own shadow.
1: What is that supposed to mean?
0: I'll tell you what it means, Freckles. It means that if you take too much of that stuff, you not only start seeing and feeling buggy bugs all over you, but you start talking like, and no one can understand you.
3: What'd you say, Barris? I didn't understand.
1: See, you guys are fucked up. No, it is Yuggagagoo that are fucked up.
6: I once talked to this dealer who'd been busted. I asked him what the narco busted looked like.
7: What did he say? He looked just like us?
6: More so. So I guess the moral of that is, stay away from guys looking the same as us.
7: Well, there are female narcs.
4: Oh, hey, I'd like to meet one of those. Yeah. No, I don't mean a female. I mean just the narc, right. Knowingly, positive.
7: Sure, so although, you can positively know. And you will, because when he slaps the cuffs on you, you'll know for sure when that day comes.
6: How could a guy do that? Pose as a narc.
4: What?
6: What?
4: Pose as a narc?
7: No, you said
4: pose
7: it.
4: Pose as a narc.
6: Oh, shit. I'm spaced. Pose as a narc. Wow. Pose as a narc. My brains are scrambled today.
8: There's ways to find out if you're on neurowatching that... You know, some people can just tell that something strange is going on. But if you haven't had the experience, which can be horrible, but at the same time beneficial, of gang stalkers talking to you with artificial telepathy, it's a very amazing technology. And it's not in your head like people would think. It's not a voice in your head, and it's not subtle or something that... You know, you have to be in tuned with to know what's telepathic and all of this. No. It's out loud, coming from where they want it to come from. You hear it clearly, and there is no mistaking. Who's talking to me? You know, you'll be looking around in your house for the speakers in the ceiling or something like that. You'll be listening everywhere, like, where's that coming from? Can't just be coming from nowhere. You're trying to look for what it must be coming from, because your mind knows that it has to be coming from somewhere, but it's not. It's not coming from any device. It's just a broadcast, and just you can hear it, but it's artificial telepathy. So When you're on remote neural monitoring, it's remote neural monitoring. And when you're on remote neural monitoring, then what gang stalkers can see is what you see, for one. Okay? Now that means, what it doesn't mean is that they can see from your eyes, because that's not what it means. It doesn't mean they see through your eyes. Okay? What it means is they see what you see. They see what your mind interprets from your eyes, but if you close your eyes and you imagine something, they can see that. Okay? If you dream, they can see that. So they see what your mind interprets. And I know this for a fact, 100%. And I know from experience, okay? I know from experience that this is what their capabilities are. On top of that, okay, not just what you see or what your mind interprets from what you see in your imagination and your dreams, but they can also see you. And there's a couple things that are going on here. One, they can broadcast themselves, okay? They can broadcast EMF person is what they might call it, or it's like a hologram person, all right? And I've got videos of this kind of thing, like in the tree in my backyard, EMF hologram broadcast in my tree. You can find that video, and there's other videos where you may be able to see some of the holograms, but they can broadcast as a hologram. So they're on a mind control headset, and they can broadcast and be somewhere else, like an outer body experience. Okay? And when they do that, they can see from the broadcast. And if you've ever seen one of these broadcasts clearly enough, they have really black, shiny, like a shiny black silvery type of eyes. And that's the only difference. Yeah, man, I want to talk about how gang stalkers access remote neural monitoring and how we can get remote neural monitoring. Everything that I know about this, I've seen personally or experienced personally. It's not some stuff that I made up, and this isn't a theory of mine. This is what I know to be fact, okay? Remote neural monitoring is on the web. It's on the internet, and I'm 100% certain of that. It's not. I would bet that's true or nothing like that. I know for certain that that's where neural monitoring is. Okay, they can put people on. All right, look. Imagine a website that you could sign up for, and when you sign up for it, you have a profile. And this profile can read all of your EEGs. It's a satellite broadcast, okay? So it can read everything that's going on with you, all of your senses. That includes your sight and your thoughts and your hearing and everything, okay? It also has the broadcast settings for the EMF broadcast and who you want to connect to, who you want to be telepathic with, who you want to be artificial telepathic with, and who you want to connect to and receive their mind and broadcast yours to them. And that's neural monitoring. And that's how artificial telepathy works. It's not V2K. It's remote neural monitoring. It's remote because I didn't sign up for this. I didn't sign up on this website for this profile. Somebody else signed me up. And I don't have that access to that. So they can control all of the settings for who I'm connected with, who's receiving my thoughts and my mind and everything decoded going right into their mind because they use this EMF headset. They call it a mind control. I didn't sign up for this, so I'm on it remotely. And gang stalkers are not on it remotely. They have possession of it. They have access to it. So the ways that I've seen that are, look, first of all, if you know for certain, which is very hard for a lot of people to know for certain because they could put your neighbors on it and use their voice, and they could put your family on it and use their voices, and they can trick people a lot. In my case, They've tried to trick me a lot, but I've been doing this for years and years, and I know the people, and I've witnessed too much firsthand to be able to be misled about what's really going on. And I've found out where these people are and everything else. So if you know all of this information and you're feeling like if you're feeling like Steven Seagal or something, I guess you could go and get the neuromonitoring like that. There's always a risk that that could cost you your life or your freedom. And there's a lot of things that could go wrong, and they would always know that you're coming. So it may not be the best option. Another option is EMF photography. When you're on neuromonitoring, they broadcast to you. They broadcast and they do live streams. And within the broadcast, there's always links built into the broadcast. It's just the way it works. So if you could take pictures and learn some good methods to exposing the broadcast in photography, then you could gain access to gang stalker sites or possibly even the neuromonitoring site. That's something that I've worked on, and I have had success with that to some degree, and enough that they decided to hack and brick devices that I was using to do that kind of thing. And I would still be doing that kind of thing, but I don't believe it's the best option. When a gang stalker has neuromonitoring, they don't keep it out in the open. So I was with the But Android Studio is a big deal, okay? Android Studio, I believe, is where we need to start. Once we have a basic understanding of how web pages and functions work, then we need to start using Android Studio. And this is the reason, because Android Studio is where you can make a virtual device. That's what they do. They make virtual devices. So when they have neural monitoring, they have it on their virtual device, and they don't need to keep it on their regular device. So when you look for it in their phone or something like that, you're not going to find it, because you have to log in to the virtual device that's hosted online somewhere. So they all have hosting sites. They host these things online, okay? A lot of times a gang stalker will host it on your device. If they're gang stalking you and you're not good with this stuff, they'll host their virtual clone of your device on your device and gang stalk you like that and be able to have complete control over everything you're doing with your device. But as far as their own device that they've made and linked all their neuromonitoring stuff to keep their neuromonitoring stuff on with their profile and their neuromonitoring, they'll put all of that on a virtual device and then host it somewhere like Bluehost or there's a bunch of them. There's a bunch of places you can host these things. I didn't sign up for this. I didn't sign up on this website for this profile. Somebody else signed me up, and I don't have that access to that. So they can control all of the settings for who I'm connected with, who's receiving my thoughts and my mind and everything decoded going right into their mind, because they use this EMF headset. They call it a mind control. I didn't sign up for this.
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11: What else were you just done?
12: Well, the union. You're thinking the union of the unwanted.
11: Was one where buddy was drunk.
12: Oh yeah, right. Yeah, that was with the No Agenda guys. Six packs and abs. Yeah, we were on with those guys too. Yep, that was interesting.
11: That was interesting to say the least.
12: Oh, Nick the Rat was there. That was a whole bunch of us there.
11: He wants to have us on again too.

0: Christmas.
1: It's more complicated out here. These are Flurbos. Do you understand what two humans can accomplish with 3,000 of these?
2: Oh, what?
1: An entire afternoon at Blips and Chips! Oh, this place is the best. It's got beer, games, prizes, and you can never tell what time it is.
2: You sold a gun to a murderer so you could play video games?
1: Yeah, sure. I mean, if you spend all day shuffling words around, you can make anything sound bad, Morty. Here, check this out.
3: Roy, what's wrong?
4: I had a nightmare. I was with an old man. He put a helmet on me.
3: It's just a fever. Get some sleep. I don't want you missing school on Monday.
5: I want you kids to look around you today and think about your future. Now is the time in your life when anything is possible.
6: Spiraling perfectly, it's going to be caught by Roy Parsons. Roy Parsons is at the 20. Now he's at the 10. Nothing can stop Roy the Rocket. Touchdown!
7: I just think it's time to get realistic. Have you talked to my father about the carpet store? Roy?
8: Had we caught it sooner... Well, hindsight is 20/20, Roy. What's important is that we move quickly.
9: I'm not ready to die.
4: You're not going to.
10: Yeah!
11: Yeah!
9: Hey, thanks for the carpet, Roy.
12: Hey, Roy, you pull those Persian off-white shacks for the clearance sale?
9: Whoa. Shit! Oh, what the hell? Whoa, where am I?
1: 55
9: what in the
1: years.
9: Hell?
1: Not bad, Morty. You kind of wasted your 30s, though, with that whole bird-watching phase.
9: Where's my wife?
1: Morty, you were just playing a game. It's called Roy. Snap out of it. Come on.
9: I'm Morty. You're Rick. Hey, you sold a gun to a guy that kills people!
1: Look at this. You beat cancer and then you went back to work at the carpet store? Boo!
9: Don't dodge the issue, Rick! Selling a gun to a hitman is the same as pulling the trigger!
1: It's also the same as doing nothing. If Crumbopulous Michael wants someone dead, there's not a lot anyone can do to stop him. That's why he does it for a living. Now excuse me, it's time to thrash your Roy score.
9: You know, you could stop this killing from happening, Rick. You know, you did a bad thing selling that gun, but you could undo it if you wanted.
1: Uh-huh. Yeah, that's the difference between you and me, Morty. I never go back to the carpet store.
9: Holy shit! This guy's taking Roy off the grid! This guy doesn't have a social security number for Roy!
13: Abs and a six-pack.
14: Abs and a six-pack!
15: This is a new live son of a bitch!
16: This is lit.
9: Hey, you kids! Don't be bad outside my store! I keep a nice store! Give it up, old man! We're just cool, bad kids doing young stuff! You guys want to do more skateboard moves? Which ones? The rad ones, that's which. How are you, kids? Did you know your grandpa's trying to get your attention? Yeah, screw off, weirdo. Grandson? What's that mean? He's one of those cult people. They worship some psycho named Roy that says he's everybody's grandpa. So, what do you want to do today? Eat some snacks and maybe let me kiss you finally? You know, with my mouth and stuff? This is going on right now. Let's go check it out. Oh, jeez. Come on, just for fun, you know?
17: No, that's not what I'm... You guys keep thinking I'm a religious leader. This isn't a religion. This is actual truth. I'm a scientist in real life. But this isn't real life. This is a video game. You at least understand that much, right? This is a video game?
9: But you said I'm your grandson!
17: I'm saying everyone is. Everyone here. Everyone in this world but me. You're all my grandson. Your name is Morty. You're stuck in a video game, and I'm here to get you out.
9: What about me? Am I your grandson?
17: I just said everyone is.
9: Wow. Ooh. Incredible.
17: Okay, but don't react like that. It's not a religion. This is what is happening. You and me and your sister are at an arcade called Blips and Chips. It's been taken over by terrorists, the power went out, the game restarted, and your identity has been splintered into all the non-player characters. So I jacked in as Roy, that's the player character, to get you, my grandson Morty, out of the game before it's over and you die. Okay, question over here.
9: Am I your grandson?
17: Jesus, yes! Every single one of you is 1/5 billionth of Morty. All of you, collectively, are Morty.
18: It's 12/21/22, and this is another new live son of a bitch here with Sir A1 Sauce, aka at Zune on No Agenda Social. What's going on, buddy?
19: Hey, man, I'm just wrapping presents. I'm trying to get ready and get caught up for the year end to be approachable. So I'm just kind of hanging out to the end of the day and just trying to get my relax on. How about
18: nice.
19: You?
18: Nice. Yeah, pretty much the same thing. That's Yeah, it's Christmas time. People are doing Christmas things. There's jingles and bingles, and humanity is coming together to save capitalism, like yes. we do every year.
19: Oh yes, yes, to give it a reason to exist. And
0: I love Christmas. Bing, bing, bing, bing, bing, bing, bing, bing,
19: bing, bing, bing. That's so funny. Yes.
18: I pulled that intro because you brought up the universal consciousness concept, or not universally necessarily, but the idea that the human race is one collective conscious at least. You brought it up in relation to that Rick and Morty episode where Morty's stuck in the game Roy as all the characters.
19: Right. Yeah. This is kind of like something I've been kind of working on in my mind for a little bit in terms of like an idea that I'm letting kind of mature before I record an episode on the topic itself, which is like a universally pervasive consciousness, like through everything, like not just humans, but well, mostly humans, because at least we can get feedback from humans, but like universal consciousness through everything, like there is a singular consciousness that's pervasive through all what appears to be separate entities. So and then this Rick and Morty episode, like I was re-watching the season because I was like, usually I do that at least like after the season's over for that season, then I'll rewatch it again because there's so much I know I missed in terms of the story arc. And that episode 3 was one here in the most recent season 6 was one that was just like, what? My ears just really perked up again. I'm like, yeah. I started listening to that and I was like, man, you know, these guys are in terms of like philosophical concept, you know, display. They're pretty deep, actually, for an adult cartoon. So, I mean, and I know they tie it into a more lighter subject matter of like being in a video game, but it's still like it's like a seed that gets planted in the mind, you know. So it's kind of like it's a fun topic to springboard yeah. off of, and I've already been natively thinking about it for a while before it stood out. So,
18: yeah, I guess, and I'm just noticing now, this is the first time I'm looking at your clip list, and I can see you have like a bunch of the same, we've pulled a bunch of the same source material, so that's good. We're cool. On the same wavelength. I guess the first experience I had of that was like a ego death experience, and that like the afterglow of that experience where you feel like you are everyone around you lasted a couple of weeks, but I didn't have the... any concept or backstory there ahead of time to maybe make it make sense. And so I just thought I was insane for a long time. And then discovering that actually, you know, this has been talked about for thousands of years, and finding people like Alan Watts and Ram Dass and McKenna like break these ideas down made me just like, oh shit. It's like, not only this is not a unique experience to me that like, you know, everybody on one level is the same person or the same being. Mm-hmm. Cause you definitely have that, like they call it Satori, I guess the feeling of it's all one for sure.
19: Yeah, totally. I mean, I've had that feeling before too. And you know, it comes on and then it dims and then sometimes it comes back. And so just like being able to like, you know, I've had my own experiences back earlier, you know, probably starting when I was 19-ish or so, just abstract thought, really, it being able to bring something back from, you know, one of those types of experiences, because it's really difficult, right, because it's such a fluid moment, and so actually attaching a label usually is very, very difficult because, you know, the totality of it was dynamic. So how do you describe something that's dynamic with static words? You know, it's like it's a hard medium to like give description to without going unendingly like too long. It's like, but yeah, those guys break it down. I thought that the vehicle of the idea was nestled within the episode of Rick and Morty. And then there's, you know, like some things too that, you know, there's different scripture verses. I only know of one really kind of off the top that is completely in alignment with how this concept is and what I feel it is that, you know, we're all experiencing, whether we're
10: aware of it or not. And, you know, it's just something that, you know, sometimes you got to have some parts that are off and some parts that are on in order to have to see like the distinction. And then like, it's something that just kind of changes over time. You know, some people become aware of it and some people, you know, maybe it dims like you had in your experience, but I mean, I wouldn't say it's crazy. I think it's a kind of a beautiful thing that unfolds before us, but well, not, but, and but also, yeah.
18: Ass.
10: It's just, I think, I don't know. It's just something that I'm kind of, what I'm enjoying doing at this stage in my life is to just kind of document, or try to write down or narrate, you know, description of what I'm, you know, the imaginations that are running through my head, because it's like, you know, I sometimes think that it's not my imagination. Like I'm just kind of like a TV and there's a signal that's coming through and, you know, and that's the picture that I see whenever I'm daydreaming or something. It's like, it's not necessarily my brain at work. It's just like tuning into a signal. And so like, I like writing these things down.
18: It's way too universal of a experience to be, you know, just like some kind of, hallucination or vision. It's not like, that's like kind of what I was getting at is like, it's not like unique to the individual. Anybody can have that experience theoretically and people have for a long time.
10: Yes.
18: Now Servo in the chat is asking if you know about Indersnet. I think that's what he said. What do you call
10: Indersnet?
18: It?
10: Yeah, actually, Indersnet. Yeah, I'm familiar with that. I did talk about briefly Indersnet in an episode that I did. I'm not like
18: an episode
10: really
18: of the spoken word.
11: Yes, on the spoken word podcast.
18: Available at thesource.io.
11: Correct, and it's narrated by A1 Sauce himself. So,
18: wow.
10: I think that one Ender's Net was on one titled Moksha, and but that one, yeah, I haven't gone too deep into Ender's Net, but I'm, you know, I read the basic cliff notes of it, and it's a beautiful concept too, and it's something that you can look at kind of in reality, like if you had that set up kind of like in the morning. And when it's just the sun's just rising and the dew on the grass is there, like not now, but in the springtime or something like that in the summer. And you see all the beads of water on the blades of grass and they all reflect off of each other. And it's like, you know, looking at one, you can find pictures online. It's like a picture of infinity. So just on that one bead on the grass. So Indersnet's kind of like that kind of concept where it's a beautiful representation of a higher level of higher ordered thinking or construct that we attribute to, you know, God or the gods or however it is you want to describe that, something that's above us that we're part of.
16: There is no God. No God, no God, no God, no God.
18: Oh, thanks, Hulk. There's Hulk Hogan there. I pulled a clip real quick of, it's 1 minute. It's Alex Jones on the human species hive mind.
10: Okay.
16: We're made in the image of our creator. Our brain is able to tune into the lowest dimension, the highest dimension. Humans are basically really powerful creatures that can live right close to suns. They're highly radioactive. Nothing else can live this close. We have very short lives because we're like a hive organism that actually lives second to second in the space-time continuum. It's like 100 years. It's a second. And we transmit our data up to be able to live next to like these stargate jump gates that are suns. So because we live so close to these suns, we only have like milliseconds to be alive. So we're actually a hive organism that keeps transmitting up to the next species in our hierarchical system and then down below us. So we're alive right now in this continuum and we're trying to progress and make things better. And the elites are trying to make sure that we don't dial into that incredible knowledge we've got as a species and basically die as a species so that we're not competitors on the next level, as the Bible says, of the interdimensional plane.
18: There you go.
10: I love that. Yeah, I wonder if, like, you know how, you know, the way he describes it, you would think that there's a level of consciousness in plants as they grow up and then we eat the plants, or there are animals that eat the plants and we eat the animal. But it's the same kind of thinking. It's like the sun that's coming up through the plant and its energy and its consciousness. I mean, I guess there's maybe some weird level of consciousness in a plant, like Alex Jones is describing as
20: ascending. I used to think that was all hippy-dippy nonsense, but, I mean, there's something about mushrooms that make the plants, I mean, and the trees especially, just grow in front of your eyes and dance to the music you're listening to, and you feel an energy off of them for sure.
10: Yeah, and you know what's interesting about mushrooms or LSD, I was doing an essay on and doing some research, and that those substances, you know, they're chemical, whatever it is, it basically the effect of like, they did MRIs, functional MRIs, I think, which is measurement of blood flow, and it actually decreases blood flow like around the brain. Not that it's bad, like you're asphyxiating or something like that, but I mean, it's like it's like the filters are kind of dialed back, and it kind of, it's an interesting, you think there'd be more activity in the brain on something like that, since you think you're seeing something that's not there, and so like you're in hyperdrive or something, and when really it's less activity, which is kind of antithetical, right, to like how you think it'd work. And it's like, so you're actually
20: getting rid of the parts of your brain that block the shit out that you normally don't have the capability to notice.
10: Right. It gets rid of the filters. So you get more of like the pure, like what reality is, like what's going on kind of behind the scenes a little bit, but there's still filters there. So, it's like taking a peek on the inside with the magic.
20: Yeah. I think that's exactly what it is. And I also, the implication that what Alex Jones was saying there was about this idea that the earth is like an egg and the human race is a collective hive mind species that is working towards a goal of ascending to a higher plane. And so what would that look like? I mean, obviously it's just theoretical, but if the entire human race achieves the goal that we're going towards, then is the next level where just all our collective memories as a species throughout the history of the human race are just compacted into one person or one entity on like a higher plane? How does that work? I don't know. It's all kind of thought experiments and just fascinating ideas more than anything you can nail down as a, because that's how you start a religion, is when you start like actually trying to lock in exactly how things work.
10: Yeah. And I've thought about, I had a couple of things I was thinking of that, like, my mind was like, take a note for that, what you were just saying. There's actually also an episode on Jones. It was an October 12th episode of this year. And man, that one was shot out of the park. And I actually recorded, but I forgot to clip it down a little bit for us. But, that one's like, it's the very beginning of the show, so you don't have to really scrub too much to find it. But it's a fire episode, man. It's like he goes deep spiritually, and it's worth a listen in terms of like also describing like what we're up against in terms of like what we perceive as this odd this intranational corporate kind of saddling of like controlling governments. So it's kind of like, so
20: is that on here? Like, I was looking for it. I'm not.
10: No, I don't think so. I think I forgot to clip that.
20: Oh, yeah. Gotcha.
10: And I should have I think I had something and I was going to name the clips like AJ and then like 01 and 02, but, I think all of those are Watts clips. And,
20: before we get too far away from the Roy thing, did you want to play any of these Roy clips?
10: Oh,
20: We kind of started off with the original opening.
10: Yeah. Yeah, which was...
20: You're all my grandsons.
10: Yeah.
20: Even me?
10: Yeah. Yes. Yeah, yes. Yes. And don't think it like, and don't go like, go, oh, wow. Don't do that. Don't do that. It's not a religion. It's not a religion. That's a thing. Yeah.
20: I'm not, let's see. How I? Oh, here we go.
21: Yeah, look, I feel like every time I explain this, I lose followers, but this isn't a religion. And while I do have a message from a world beyond this one, and I do need the entire world to hear my message, what I do not need is any more songs about it. Not in this genre. I'm an old school hip hop man. And no, that's not an invitation for you to try it, because I'm just gonna say it. We're missing the mark on diversity.
20: So what you're not seeing in the... as an audio listener is everybody dressed and looking like Morty. I was really, it's funny, on when I was on Bulls with Buds, we were talking about the Roy concept, and it was like a week later this episode came out. I loved the concept of the whole Roy video game. Because you're right, there's some Rick and Morty stuff that's like way more high concept than pretty much anything other than maybe South Park. But sci-fi wise, like Futurama did some stuff, but I've never considered it as well thought out as Rick and Morty.
19: Yeah, and Rick and Morty, it's like surgical sometimes. It's like it's a little nugget of a topic kind of that they kind of plant, and sometimes they come back around to it and then develop it. But it's like sometimes they're just so sharp. There's a lot to kind of like mine out of each episode almost in ways. It's like, and I could, you know, that's kind of like real nerding out on a show or something like that. And you actually like make a show about talking about each episode or something, which is like real geeky, I guess. But I would probably do it with that one. If I was going to do one show in my entire life where I would actually sit there and dissect it and chronologize it, then I would probably pick that show because it's like, I don't know. It vibrates with me. It's really, you know, like the writing and the language is real nasty and stuff like that. But it's like kid humor, you know, like young teenage years humor, kind of in a way. And I mean, I know it's definitely an adult cartoon, but you know, it's what you would have wanted to see when we were 13. You know, so
20: yeah. I mean, it's a little more high concept than something like Aqua Teen Hunger Force or something, for sure.
19: True. Yeah. Or what was that one with the Bob's Burgers?
20: Yeah.
19: I mean, which is good.
20: Both Bob's great Burgers. Shows. But yeah, they're not like they don't get your noggin churning.
19: Yeah. Yeah. And that's it. Let's see. And that's the kind of the thing, like the whole show with Morty being like all the Roys or whatever, like all of the non-playable characters in that episode in the video game, they all like his Morty's consciousness was like infused through all of them. Okay, and then the grandpa in the show, and this is massive spoiler alerts. I did this backwards. It, you know, he's trying to like wake everybody up so he can pull all the consciousness out of all the NPCs, which combined creates the full consciousness of Morty.
20: Right.
19: Pull it back out into this other reality above. And in order to deal with the situation they're having at hand there. So there's a different thing going on there. So and it's like, why not? I mean, if you think about just having the human experience in general, it's kind of like at times, you know, I know some people they just go about their lives, right? And they don't want to, you know, they just do the things they have to do in order to make a paycheck, in order to get food, in order to have a comfortable lifestyle and enjoy things and hobbies and things like that. But like just taking a moment sometimes just to realize that we're having a conscious experience with a body that can manipulate our surroundings is pretty amazing. And so when you start thinking about religion, I guess, which is to me is a crust of what the more tangibly accessible type of information having a personal relationship of with a higher power. You know, I don't even know what I would call it. You know, you call it God, you can call it all the different names, but it's having a tangible relationship with a higher power, a higher ordered construct, or something that's just bigger than yourself as part of a fabric of a continuum and reality, that it's kind of like, it's pretty, you know, it can be, it's humbling to me. It's humbling. It's amazing to show you the scale of what existence is and what's possible. And we were just like, our eyelids are just basically starting to like open up from a natal state at this point, in terms of like what our potential is as humanity, and then also what the human experience will be like, because it's changed radically in 1,000 years, many times over. I mean,
20: you could argue like humanity's still in the womb technically, right? Like,
19: yeah,
20: if Earth is the womb, and you're talking about 3D space or like astral space, either way, we're pretty much still like on the egg or in the egg.
19: Yeah. And that's, it just kind of, reminded me,
10: of a beautiful way of describing the higher power or God, like in terms of what it is. It's I can't remember if this is a Buddhistic type of a saying or writing or something like that, but what that is, that God, or you know, having a relationship, it's also called the unborn one, where it's a God that can't die because it's never been born yet. It's like the beginning is the end, the end's the beginning. It's like, you know, and it's continuously like in all of us in a way. Where would that exist? It would be some sort of, like you said, a fetal environment, a cocoon, something like that, where it's getting its care externally infused into it all the time. And that's what, you know, you have an egg that's been fertilized, you know, that's what brings forth life. You know, it's from a combination of all these outside elements into one spot. And then like, poof, you know, suddenly, I mean, you know, we're like, we can definitely tell, yes, the sperm gets into the egg and then the things combine and then they have this, the DNA, and they separate and the chromosomes get all paired up and lined up with their cards real well. And the dealer starts, you know, throwing out, playing blackjack and stuff like that. And it's like, we can watch all these steps up to the point where it's birthed, but we don't know why DNA is written the way it is. And what makes it so unique, but yet so almost identical in some ways with like plant matter. Like they do a DNA analysis in terms of how the profiles line up. And we're like identical in 90% of ways to like things that don't look like humans. Like they're just, different kinds of life, whether that be plant or animal or insect, I don't know, but there's a lot of overlap in terms of what life is constructed from with DNA. And it's like, I don't know where I was going with that, but I mean, it's pretty amazing just to take heed for once. Yeah.
20: Did you want to, because I have some, that kind of leads into some stuff I have, but do you want to get through the rest of these Roy clips, the Rick and Morty Roy clips first, or I'm not sure how you wanted to.
10: Yeah. Why don't we just organically go with what you were thinking and what you were, something reminded you of something, you had some clips. Go ahead and flow into that.
20: Okay, well, I have, I'm sure you know who Ram Dass is.
10: Yeah.
20: I'll just play the backgrounder on him, and I don't know, this will be, this is like a long chunk here, but it does have to do with, I'll just play the, just in case anybody doesn't
2: know. Born in 1931 to a wealthy, prominent Jewish family outside Boston, Richard Alpert was the youngest of three boys. Precocious, and everyone agreed, the star of the family.
20: This is Oprah talking about Ram Dass.
10: Oh,
20: from the Oprah Winfrey Network.
10: Yeah, she's the best.
2: At 27, Richard was an assistant professor of psychology at Harvard University and had all trappings of big success. A corner office, golf outings, extravagant vacations. In 1959, a young professor named Timothy Leary moved into the office next door. He was brilliant, charismatic, and believed mind-expanding psychedelic drugs could be used in psychological treatment. A theory that also intrigued Richard Alpert.
3: One of the dramatic characteristics of the psychedelic experience is you start to have this dissociative experience of where all that you become is awareness, is a point of awareness. That's all that's left.
2: The professors tested this theory on students and were famously fired from Harvard for their research in 1963. That's when Richard realized he needed to follow an entirely different path to enlightenment. And it led him to India. It was there he met Maharaji, who became his guru, or spiritual guide, and taught him the power of unconditional love. Richard returned to Boston, renamed Ram Dass, which means servant of God, with a new sense of purpose, to teach a generation a lesson he learned in the East, to live in the moment.
22: I am without form, without limit, beyond space, beyond time.
2: And he wrote his classic best-selling book, Be Here Now. Over the next two decades, he decided to dedicate his life to serving others, continued writing, and taught around the world.
20: One of my buddies was on acid one time, and he found that book on my shelf, Be Here Now, and he started flipping through it while he was tripping, and he got mad at me that I'd never told him about that book before. Because it was like freaking him out how much it nails it. Like the experience.
19: I had that one. Yeah.
20: That's a great book. I like the drawings and stuff. It's fun.
19: Yeah, when I had a business. It was a meditation lamp business that was extremely, extremely, extremely short lived. Like, I most of the entire year lease of the office space that I had for it, which was a small

0: always like, oh yeah, it nails it. And then there's, it just makes, he's, oh, Rami D is, he's so good at putting things into words that you've already kind of experienced. But he tells this story, and his clips are long, so pause me at any time. But sure. He tells this story of when him and Timothy Leary became drinking buddies when they worked at Harvard. And, mm-hmm. you know, he was, you know, he had like his private plane, and he had his, you know, and fancy boat and a Mercedes Benz and all this stuff. And he was, you know, the talk of the town at Harvard. And, but he was like, he realized that it's just like everything that he thought would fulfill him wasn't fulfilling him. And him and Leary ended up, Leary started telling him about these mushrooms he tried in Mexico. And so then one day he goes over to Timothy Leary's house and tries like synthetic psilocybin in pill form. And this, I don't know if you've heard this before, but this, his story of kind of what happens is what caused him to, and it's kind of a, it's a, like I said, a universal experience, but, people like intellectuals like this, the nice thing is they can put it into words more beautifully than the average, hippie that does acid or whatever. Peyote.
1: Yeah.
0: So this is the first part of his story of what happened the first time he ever tripped at Leary's house.
2: And when I got back in the spring, one night, on the night of a large snowstorm, I was invited over to Timothy's house. I was visiting my parents in this suburb near Timothy, about a few blocks away. And I walked the few blocks to ingest psilocybin, the synthetic of the Mexican mushrooms. And then I went off into the living room by myself. And this is the report of that few moments at that point. But now, a few hours later, I had gone off by myself to reflect upon these new feelings and senses. A deep calm pervaded my being. The rug crawled and the pictures smiled, all of which delighted me. Then I saw a figure standing about 8 feet away where a moment before there had been no one. I peered into the semi-darkness and recognized none other than myself, in cap and gown and hood as a professor. It was as if that part of me, which was Harvard professor, had separated or dissociated itself from me. Well, I thought, I worked hard to get that status, but I don't really need it. So it's over there and I'm over here, so I'll give it up. I won't get frightened. Okay. Again, I settled back into the cushions, but at that moment, the figure changed. Again, I leaned forward, straining to see. Ah, me again. But now it was that aspect of me which was the social cosmopolite. Okay, so that goes too, I thought. Again and again, the figure changed, and I recognized over there all the different aspects I knew to be me. Cellist, pilot, etc. With each new presentation, I again and again reassured myself that I didn't need that anyway. Then I saw the figure over there become that in me which was Richard Alpert-ness. That is, the basic social identity by which I had always acknowledged my existence. Sweat broke out on my forehead. I wasn't at all sure I could do without being Richard Alpert. Did that mean I'd have amnesia? Was that what this drug that this madman had given me was going to do? Would it be permanent? Should I call Tim? What the hell? I'll give up being Richard Alpert. I can always get a new social identity. At least I have my body. But I spoke too soon.
0: So I think that's so far a pretty like I said, universal experience of, you know, your first ego death, or at least getting on the verge of it.
1: That should be transcribed for Arrowhead for sure as a trip report.
0: Yeah.
1: And, I mean, because, you know, the way he describes it, I mean, you can just imagine it if you've been there. So,
0: yeah,
1: it's pretty cool. In terms of just like what you think, and all these different layers of the onion that you peel.

0: back, you know, more and more and more and more until you get to that center point where there is a nugget there, you know, and an onion there's usually not, but there is a nugget there, but it's ethereal. You can't see it with your eyeballs, but it's a consciousness. It's consciousness, period.
1: Yeah.
0: And that's what, you know, that's what I imagine that, like, when it comes down to it, like, that's what the higher order construct, or like the pinnacle of what God might experience. And I know, again, it's like some people say you can't even, it's blasphemous to even try to consider or conceive of what that might be
1: from a
0: human perspective. Right. But it's like, but some of the most beautiful artwork has come from moments that glean or rhyme of that anyway. So, like cathedrals and things like that. But, I guess what I'm getting at is it's just what the Godhead is, or what God is in general, period. It's consciousness. It's an awareness. And with that word awareness can be used to describe all the different kinds of senses that one might have as well, in terms of just, you know, touch and, you know, taste and, smell and sight and hearing and, all the different balance like senses and pressure senses and like, and it goes for all the different type of sensory receptors, even from plants and everything. Cause it's like here we are when it comes down to it, like we were just, there's a new, show on Netflix, newer, that's narrated by Morgan Freeman called, I think it's called Our Universe.
1: But oh, yeah.
0: He does it. You know, the ideas that they present in
1: every
0: terms
1: time
0: of, like,
1: I explain something, I earn a freckle.
0: Some people liked it when I brought in a rock hammer to, I can't even remember his name now. I've been in this place so long. Fuck it. So, it describes, like, we were all just dust that basically became solid. From things that were set in motion from the blast of a supernova star, you know, billions of years away, in terms of like just the movement, the energy itself of the universe as it went through inflation and then went through condensation periods, and where things had time to cool off a little bit and solids formed and all that kind of stuff. And some people may or may not believe that. I think that, you know, that the scientific aspect of it, which is kind of like really analytical, is like the left logic processing side, a result of the brain. And then you have like the mythological portion of the Bible or other creationism stories, that kind of reflect more of like, legend and mythology and things that go back eons. And there's that kind of artistic vein to it too. And I think that they're both right. It's just that there's a combination of it in a way that spans time that we just can't even comprehend, and we're just scratching the surface of it, really. See, this is all we can just see at this point. So I'm sure there's an edge to the visible universe so far that we can see just with the cosmic microwave background radiation. So
1: you don't think it's infinite? That.
0: Well,
1: like in Minecraft, when the further you walk, it just generates more world forever.
0: It could. It totally could, because really the boundary of like being generated is just because we're conscious and aware of looking for it. So, you know, if you're looking for the edge, you know, I mean, these things are so big. The only way for us to really test that theory is that we're going to have to learn how to way to jump, like bend space time, you know, to move to different edges of what we know is what we think is the edge, and
1: right.
0: Figure that out. But yeah, I mean, I know you're using the Minecraft analogy, but like in reality, I mean, who knows, but yeah, I mean, that's kind of like, let me see if I got a clip here that kind of leads into something. Play Alan AW004, All Arms and Faces.
2: The poop that took a pee, chapter 1. Douglas had to poop.
1: I'm sorry, that was Morgan Freeman. No, Ned put that in the chat.
0: It's interdimensional cable.
1: It was Alan Watts, which number?
0: Four, all arms four. And faces.
3: Perfect. In man is also fundamental to the universe. It too is I. And our I is a special case of it, coming out from the, in quotes, central I, like so many tits from the belly of a sow.
1: Tits.
3: Or so many spines from a sea urchin. So many legs from a spider. And that is, of course, why the images of the Hindu gods are shown with many arms or many faces. Because it is saying that all arms are the arms of the divinity. All faces are its masks. So, you see, there's really nothing to worry about. Because the important you is perfectly indestructible. It's what there is.
1: It's what there is, man. Yeah, I got... Okay, well, I have some stuff that is perfectly hand-in-hand with that. But I want to build up to it, so I'm going to... Well... Oh, yeah, actually, let me do the last... The part two of the Ram Dass's first trip on psilocybin. Oh,
0: yeah. Yes.
1: And but then after that, he gets in... well, yeah, I'll just...
4: At least I have my body. But I spoke too soon. As I looked down at my body for reassurance, I could see nothing below the kneecaps. And slowly, now to my horror, with my eyes wide open, I saw the progressive disappearance of limbs and then torso, until all there was the couch on which I had sat. This is usually known as a bad trip report. A scream formed in my throat. I felt that I was dying, since there was nothing in my universe that led me to believe in life after leaving the body. Doing without professorness, or loverness, or even Richard Alpertness was okay, but I certainly needed the body. Panic mounted, adrenaline shot through my system, my mouth became dry. But along with this, a voice sounded inside, what I don't know, but inside. An intimate voice asked very quietly and rather jocularly, it seemed to me, considering how distraught I was, "But who's minding the store?" When I could finally focus on the question, which takes a while, I realized that though everything by which I knew myself, even my body, and thus life itself as I knew it, was gone, still I was fully aware. Not only that, but this aware I was watching the entire drama, including the panic, with calm compassion. Instantly, with this recognition, I felt a new kind of calmness, one of a profundity never experienced before. I had just found that I, later I called it a scanning device, a point, an essence, place where I existed independent of social and physical identity. That which was I was beyond life and death. And something else, that I knew. It really knew. It was wise rather than just knowledgeable. It was the voice inside that spoke truth. I recognized it, was one with it, and felt as if my entire life of looking to the outside world for reassurance was over. Now I need only look within to that place where I knew. Fear turned into exaltation. I ran out into the snow laughing. In a moment, the house was lost from view, but it was all right because inside I knew. At about 5:30, I walked through the silent land the few blocks, my heart full to overflowing with the joy of my newfound self. At my parents' home, I felt the urge to clear the walk, as any good young tribal buck might. Happily, I set about the task. Then the upstairs window flew open, and there were my parents. "Come to bed, you idiot. Nobody shovels snow in the middle of the night." Ah, there was that external voice to which I had always listened. But what did the voice inside say? It said, "It's okay to shovel snow, and it's okay to be happy." I laughed up at them, danced a bit of a jig, and returned to shoveling. When I looked again, they had closed the window, and behind it, they too were smiling. It's known as a contact high.
1: So, what's interesting is, obviously, I like how, I think Ram Dass and Alan Watts have both kind of covered it, the same concept in different ways, but the idea that, highs have lows, especially when you're kind of using a cheat code like a psychedelic to get to that point. And Ram Dass tells the story of feeding his guru, like, you know, an obscene amount of LSD, something like that even the most experienced people wouldn't take, and it had absolutely no effect on the on his guru Maharaji, whatever his name was. And he tells him, like, basically he's like, yeah, you can meet, I might have the clip, maybe I shouldn't spoil it, I can't remember if I have it or not, but he's like, yeah, you can meet God with this stuff, but you can only meet him for a couple hours. It's better to be have union with God mm-hmm. just in everyday life,
0: right?
1: It's like, oh yeah. But
0: yeah,
1: so this that was like I guess I just had those as a setup, because one thing John from John Breaks Bad News and a couple other people have said is, like, when you guys get into this type of shit on your show, I never have any idea what you're talking about. So you need to have, like, some training wheels episodes so that people like me can follow what the hell you're talking about. So that's why I kind of had such a build up to, like, how Ram Dass came to what he's talking about here. But he talks about the dial of consciousness, just how you were talking about a TV, like, yeah, like you pick up a signal. And Ram Dass talks about, your dial on TV, you go to different channels. And these are after, like, the first three superficial channels of seeing someone is based on their personality or based on their status or based on their astral body. Like, if you believe in astrology, like, you know, Sagittarius or Cancer or Taurus or whatever. It's like those are, like, mm-hmm. the superficial three channels. And then you turn the dial up further and this is what you get.
4: But now you flip the dial once more. It starts to get interesting. Now, if you flip the dial and look into another person's eyes, you flip the dial inside your own being and look into another person's eyes, what you see is another being looking back at you inside an astral configuration, a personality, and a body. You in there? I'm in here. How did you get into that one? And you see what the Christians call soul. You see another soul. You see another being just like you. No different, just like you, just another being. And that you see that all the individual differences are all of the stuff in which this being is encased. Now, you could almost be comfortable with that one. But we unfortunately must flick the dial a few more times. I mean, I must take you the whole journey. You flick the next dial, and what you see when you look into someone else's eyes is you see yourself looking at yourself, looking at yourself. Because on that plane, there is only one of it. It is one awareness that is in a multiplicity of forms. And finally, if you will allow me to flick the dial just once more, if you haven't given up completely yet, you flip the dial once more, and you disappear, and I disappear, and the dial disappears. And we're dealing with what the Buddhists call void, or in the New Testament, before the word, that is, before the vibratory uniqueness. Or why God is not able to be spelled in the Hebrew religion. It's unspeakable, unknowable, unseeable, unconceivable, inconceivable.
1: Inconceivable. I wish there was a way to get these. It's just so hard to find these, like, lectures without ambient background music, dude. It's like,
0: oh. Yeah. Yeah. Is that, and I'm subscribed to, is that the one, is that a clip from, like, YouTube or something? Or is that
1: it's after school? That's after school. If you've ever seen
0: Schoolhouse Rocks. Yeah.
1: Yeah, close enough.
0: Music in the, it's, you know,
1: not, yeah, after not school kind of does, like, really cool drawings during these, all these, they have all kinds of different people on there. like Jordan Peterson, Ramna.
0: Oh, really? Okay. I'll have to check it out. Do they do that to all their episodes?
1: Yeah. It's called After School with a K, no CH, I think.
0: Okay.
1: Yep. Yeah, they're on YouTube. They're really good. They have a lot of really good stuff. They did a really good one on mass formation psychosis and it's like philosophy and political science, basically.
0: Right on. I smashed the sub button.
1: Nice.
0: And I feel better about myself now. So
1: all right. I got one more where that came from, and then I'm turning it back over to you. This is my my last Ram Dass clip, other than some optional ones that I'm probably going to skip because I don't remember what those ones were.
4: I am the void who manifests as the one, who becomes the many, who has a unique set of factors to work out through a unique astral, psychological, and physical body. That's what I'm doing on Earth. I have taken a body to do certain work. And when I finish that work, I will drop that body. We are dealing here with the issues of karma and reincarnation. Now, in the West, after the councils of Trent, Constantinople, and Nicaea, anywhere from about 200 to 500 AD, these ideas were roughly thrown out of Christianity, because they didn't make the church a workable situation. Because when you had reincarnation and karma, every human being became their own priest, because it was between you and God. And for the church to keep its own control and see its function as keeping people morally living properly, it had to get rid of those concepts.
1: Yeah. Well, I'm not sure how true that is, but because I didn't bother to fact check that. But the idea that the early Christian church had reincarnation kind of as a backdrop, is that true?
0: Yeah, that's interesting. I don't know if that I don't know. And I don't wonder if that is something, because you know how Christianity in its current form, it has adopted a lot of paganistic type of holidays I have read or heard.
1: Yeah.
0: And so I don't know if that's something that was something grafted from the early paganistic type of beliefs or not. I don't know if paganism includes reincarnation, perhaps. But, you know, it's kind of interesting, too. Like, well, maybe that concept that they were describing where the church, you know, the authority church figures were like up in a tizzy because people were perhaps being unethical and amoral with this perspective of being at one with God, which is what Ram Dass is describing, and others describe, Alan Watts for sure, maybe the timing wasn't right yet, right? So maybe they test it, and are the people ready for that, and are they going to act appropriately, you know? And then if it's not, it's like, you know, I'll burn. You know, don't do that yet. Can't gotta let it cool down or something before we can introduce this idea that I think it seems like it would have a lot of potential to have a perspective like that where you're at that level that Ram Dass is describing, where you're yourself looking at yourself,
1: Right.
0: And everybody knows that. Everybody knows that. So when you look at yourself, regardless of which, there's this presence that's
1: we're all more
0: invisible, but yeah, and that everybody knows is part of themselves. Like as sure as they have blood running through their veins, that's red. So you know, hey, let me see your blood. Make sure it's not green or blue. Okay? But I'm a red blooded American. You would all know that, and that's one of the main pillars of what I don't know, just good moral behavior is to your fellow man in terms of like treat you as if you would how you would want to be treated, and if everybody had that, it's kind of like this idea, like perhaps like take a different concept of like if all the cars could talk to each other, and everything was autonomous and online, And humans were taken out of the equation in terms of how traffic flowed to and from their destinations, then like fatalities would drop by 20,000% or something like that. right? It's incredible. Not 100%, 20,000%. And I mean, we're going quantum, people. I mean,
1: when you said if cars could talk to each other, I thought you were talking about Pixar. Like they made like four of those Cars movies.
0: Well, you get down to 20,000% at that level, cars will be talking to each other with faces. So, for sure. Yeah. You can dial up, you know, use the knob and dial up out of that kind of weird space and into the one where it's just regular looking cars, but they're electronically talking to each other. And, but like, if people could do that, where they have this knowing that they harbor, their body is a vessel through which energy moves, and it's a consciousness that moves through it, you know, and some people are somewhat conscious and some people are really conscious, and there's all levels of consciousness, right? And some people are just barely getting through the day and it's a struggle. It's their struggle. And
1: Mein Kampf.
0: Hey, I actually have that book on as part of my collection, in addition to the Unabomber Manifesto.
1: I think they're right next to things. Be Here Now.
0: Yeah, and the Bible, and then also a copy of the Yoga Sutras and the Zen, a Zen book for sure. I get to have all the information to understand how all these different people thought and think, to see, you know, what are the, you know, what makes them them. And if there are attributes of those types of things that you want to avoid, then you can recognize it and then give it a birth. But
5: here, let me read this to you.
0: Right. Oh, man. The other day, I think the best way I could analogize or try to provide a description of universal consciousness, where what we're describing is like everybody's Morty, right?
1: Yeah.
0: And it's like, Morty is just an example or another way of putting a face to a name or a label to consciousness. Morty's consciousness represents consciousness in this construct. And if you had like a big block of cheese, okay, like a big 2-pound block of cheese, and we're going to call that Morty, okay, but then we put that big block of cheese and we put it through a cheese grater, and now we have
5: like a piece of cheese.
0: And we push that through, and all these little tiny Mortys all start to curl up and everything, and it's totally painless. It's totally painless for Morty to be pushed through the cheese grater. But the little tiny Mortys, you know, they're sitting there like, oh, I'm cheese. And like everyone's like discovering that they're cheese, but they're separate from each other, looking at each other. And it's like, yeah, but you're all the same thing. You know,
1: you're little
0: strands of the same big block of cheese.
1: Yeah. No, that's a good metaphor.
0: Yeah. And
1: Mitch Hedberg Chuck wanted to buy a sponge. I want to buy a cheese grater, but they don't call it cheese grater. They call it by its positive name. They don't call it by its negative name, sponge ruiner. I wanted to clean the cheese grater, but now I have little bits of sponge that'll melt easily over tortilla chips.
0: Mmm. Yeah. Wow. I love those Brew sponge crumbles. Yes.
1: Mm. But
0: yeah.
1: So I guess like I'm in 100% agreement that like everyone is a little bit a piece of the same full consciousness, pretending that it's that we're all little different pieces of it. But what's the implication of that? My mind always goes to, yeah, but what now?
0: Yeah. Like and there's always that part where it's an exercise kind of, because I'm not really practicing it a whole lot. I understand totally the question that you're coming that we were talking about, like, well, how is this relevant? Which is a very much a Q thing to say. why is this relevant? But you know, how does it apply in my everyday approach to life? And I would say that it's not necessarily something that it change your engagement with your comings and goings on a day-to-day basis, but it colors it, maybe makes it a little shinier.
1: When I said like what's the implication of that, it's definitely affects how your day-to-day decision making process, theoretically at least, hopefully in a positive way. But I guess what I was wondering is like, is that just how everything is going to be forever? Are we like, is this some kind of testing grounds, like a soul simulator? Are we, what is like, what's the, I guess you could just say maybe it's all for fun, but I feel like there's a little, on one level, yeah, it's all like, a playground that we're kind of in, but on another level, it seems like there is some kind of mission we're on. Does that make, yeah. That's kind of more what I'm asking is like collectively.
0: Yeah. So that one part that was played where it talked about like in this, like as this being in this vessel and this person that I am in this state right now for this time being, I am working on something while I'm here. And then once I'm done with what I need to figure out, then I will leave this body. You know, that's what Ram Dass was saying. And so I think that this is in terms of what that means and implies, it's a multi-layered answer. It's not a singular answer is going to describe part of it. It's not going to describe all of it. And I would say to start, well, ask the question again. That's what I would say. What did it, say it again, please.
1: Okay, so I guess another way to, well, what's the, like, is this just how things are always going to be forever, where we're just like, I mean, obviously infinite God or whatever, consciousness is infinite, so this is probably not the only, like, game in town, this thing we call Earth or whatever. There's probably multiple dimensions that are way crazier than we could even imagining, but is this, like, the point of things is just fun, or are we what I'm asking is, what's the purpose?
0: Yeah,
1: and is it leading towards an ultimate goal?
0: I think really, like, what it comes down to is that just having the human experience or just having being conscious of something means that you have to exclude awareness of something else, right? You have to, there has to be something excluded if you're going to focus your attention and consciousness on something. And so that's what the human state is like. It's a very narrowed state of consciousness that has access to very specific band frequencies, and you know, we can sense certain molecules with certain sense organs, and we're doing something, going through an experience, and it's all kind of processed in your brain. It's all processed in your brain, which is kind of like a quantum functioning type of a machine, that what it does is just simply still indescribable in terms of how it, we process information and then we give output into our reality, and why. Sometimes we still don't even know why. And that's what that one episode with the bull after bull, bulls with buds, TJ, was kind of interesting to hear about the development of AI and taking it rather than the inference or deduction type of methodology, which is great for looking at things retrospectively and deducing and finding efficiencies, which is to eliminate waste, which has a fatal end, unfortunately, by the way he was describing it, ultimately, if he continued down that road. And then to use AI in terms of, like, to, as Sir Spencer described it succinctly in a way, it would be like taking advantage of the power of the autists who utilize, or an artistic person that who utilizes more of their right-sided brain power to understand the world around them. And so that's why their perspective is quite different as compared to what we would call normal. That's why I would say they're on the spectrum. And so, you know, we're all kind of like, what I mean by that is that we're all kind of part of, like, working some kind of problem. And I think that the point of it is that, well, you know, since God is consciousness, you know, what are we going to do with it? You might as well do something kind of fun or interesting that's new and different. And I would think that there's too many possibilities to ever repeat something that, I mean, you can kind of rhyme with it, and that's why there's deja vu, but that there's, it's just a continuous experience of consciousness. And I think that just what, like, we're all kind of like maybe in a, I don't know how, like, it would make sense to describe it in a dimensional way, but like, we're all in a class, right? In terms of like a high school class or something. We're all kind of having the experience together, but it spans somewhere around 100 years, which is like the bandwidth of, like, all human life on Earth right now is about a 100-year window. of consciousness, and it kind of falls off, you know, and then new babies are born too. But we're all having this novel experience, and our novel experience is continuing to change and shift and morph. And I think that as we go forward, you know, it's going to change a lot. It's going to be amazing. There's going to definitely be probably some precarious times that appear before us. In my perspective of the power of the human spirit and consciousness, just in general, that will rule over all else, because I'm not saying that there wouldn't be pain or anything like that to have to go through, to suffer through, to have experience of, it's going to be just experience for the sake of experience. And if you don't remember doing it before, which is what kind of reincarnation's about, then you have that new life. And you have this new experience, and you're never really bored. So what's the point of it? I don't know. How long has it been going on? As far as we know, forever. So, but we're still asking the question. For some reason, we ask the question, and then we kind of figure out, like, we start scratching the surface of the true answer, and then, like, something cataclysmic happens, and and it wipes everything out. It's like, too close. You did the third rail. So...
1: Yeah, I don't know. I can't shake the feeling that it's all leading towards something, whether that something's in 100 years or 100 million years or who knows.
0: Yeah. But. And I think, I don't know if you've ever, you probably have looked at the artwork of Alex Gray.
1: That guy creeps me out, but his art nails it with the DMT, how DMT looks.
0: Yeah. He's a real, you can obviously tell he's a very ascetic type of person. I think that he's very self-disciplined in terms of like how he cares for his vessel, because like you said, he's very intimidating in terms of his intensity of his physical character, for sure.
1: I wouldn't be surprised if him and his wife were doing like some kind of weird rituals and stuff. Like,
0: oh yeah.
1: I'm not accusing them of child sacrifice, but I'm not saying I'd be shocked.
0: Oh, I wouldn't. Yeah. I wouldn't be surprised if they did, magical type of, spells and certain invocations and words and symbols that you and sigils and stuff like that. I bet you they do all the different, they observe all different kinds of religions, and they have their own religion, you know?
1: Yeah, there was a scandal at their temple about like sexual harassment or something. I can't remember what the details were, but.
0: You know, sexual harassment in general, it seems to pervade everything. Why is it that like a cult, definitely cults for sure, always have this issue with like the leader of the cult, like suddenly like, you know, boning all the wives of the other dudes that join and the couples that kind of start, oh, they make sense.
1: It's the South Park Tiger Woods episode. The CDC is trying to figure out what would cause rich and powerful men to have lots of money and want to go out and have sex with multiple women. Damn it. I want answers. We know us normal heterosexual men only ever think of sex very infrequently and only with their wives. Oh, yes, of course. Yeah.
0: Yeah.
1: So there's a little bit of that. Having a dick is definitely a factor.
0: Yeah, I guess so. But it's not and our also, fault.
1: We
0: didn't ask to have a dick when we were born, so it's not like you can choose.
1: You have a bunch of Alan Watts, so let's get to some of yours, because I have two Alan Watts clips.
0: Okay. What was interesting about Ram Dass was,
1: Rami,
0: I don't know if you probably do, Rami. He was one that also, I guess it was for very select people, but he would also serve to sit with somebody who was literally on hospice and to be with them to their end of life, like literal last exhalation of breath.
1: That's heavy, man.
0: And he would sit there with them and help to give them reassurance that what they were going through was the most amazing thing in the world, and to try to take it all in for what it's worth, because you only get to do it once, as far as you know. And
1: it was his saying is death is like taking off a tight shoe.
0: Yeah. Yeah. Right. I mean, especially if you consider, so like, how I borrow from, and then like what resonates with me is that your body is a vessel to host the spirit of God, or it's a vessel for the energy of the universe to flow through you like a toroidal type of shape. And so call it whatever you want. It's an act of physics. It's a verifiable thing, but if you want to give it a certain label, you can do that. But it kind of makes more sense when you feel the cosmicness, the size and scale of what we live in, what we live within. And so this one that I have is the melting softness of life. And it's kind of so, Alan Watts has, he's got an interesting sense of humor sometimes. And it's like some playful sexuality and stuff like that. And some of the things that he describes, but it's generally also in pretty good taste and in fun. I think this is the one that I'm thinking of. If you want to play number 9, the melting softness.
3: It's the one supporting the other. It's this thing. Do you know this? This is wonderful. X marks the spot. Imagine this going on and on. Supposing my finger were indefinitely long, both fingers, and they were doing this. See, they're just crossing each other. Now, on one side of it, it's a pair of scissors, and it cuts. What is it on the other side? Why, it's opening female legs, saying, please come in. This utter softness, utter receptiveness. On the other side, it's... But on this side, it's... Please, please, please, please, yes. Welcome. And everything's based on that. Sharpness, teeth, biting, spines... crab shells, all that kind of thing, you know. On the other side, it's the melting softness of life, like that.
5: I was talking to God the other day, and I said, got to have more fun, and it can't all be on me, or I'm going to go crazy and have a heart attack.
6: Yeah.
5: So you know what? I'm going to have fun.
0: Nailed it, man. Oh, Alex Jones. That's one guy that, you know, Alan Watts was actually quite the alcoholic, apparently. And I tell you what.
1: Very common with like gurus, Buddhists, Hindus, monks, where it's like they reach, it's like, oh, I figured out all the secrets theoretically of the universe. Now I'm just going to get drunk for the rest of my life.
0: Yeah. It's like, now what? I was like, well, shit, man. I mean, you could always say, like, the point is nothing. There's nothing really matters. Which it's a shadow that crosses across your consciousness when you say something like that, because everything matters, and then nothing matters at the same time. So, and it all interconnects. But yeah, like, you know, and Jones has gone through so much shit of his decades of on-air reporting, and now he's really actually getting persecuted. And they're trying to rip away his ability to just make money and live and basically just be a guy on the street, you know, asking for quarters through a panhandle. But, you know, they all, like, it's funny because, you know, Jones, he does like to drink a lot. You can tell. And he's under an extreme amount of pressure. But I love it when he goes through his cycles where he's like, I've been on the elliptical in the morning at 6 a.m. and I've taken this Superman Vitality. I've lost 15 pounds. I'm going to take my shirt off. I'm going to rip it off right now here on air. And you know, he shows how much weight he's lost. But it seems like every time, every new current kind of ad collection that he goes through for, like, you know, to show the improvements, he's getting bigger, not in a good way. He's getting bigger. He's, you know, I worry about
7: beer.
0: Yeah.
7: Beer.
0: Dude, there's nothing wrong with that. There's nothing wrong with beer, but you got to wonder sometimes. I want Jones to just kind of lay off the sauce a little bit so that he can give his liver a break. Because, you know,
1: he did mushrooms with Mike Tyson on that podcast they did.
0: Is that something recent?
1: It was like earlier this year.
0: Oh, yeah. Alex Jones and Tyson?
1: Mm-hmm. Him and Mike Tyson took mushrooms and did a show.
0: Wow. Was it interesting?
1: Yeah. They didn't. You could tell they didn't do a lot. I mean, either that or they can handle their shit pretty well.
0: Yeah. Yeah. Yeah. Yeah, they all kind of like seem to numb themselves in a way. But I don't think Ram Dass was very much of like a, you know, he let go of all of that near his end of.
1: He went sober. I think he liked Meaty Cox. I think that was his way to numb himself.
0: Oh, yeah, totally.
1: He was definitely into, like, gay sex. Or he was bisexual. Was? Yeah, he was bisexual.
0: Wow. Okay, well.
1: Everybody's got their own thing, you know? You can drown yourself in pussy or alcohol.
0: Yeah,
1: or,
0: yeah, you can.
1: But the best way.
0: Vices.
1: Yeah, the best way to go is just all of it. Except the dicks part. I'm not into that.
0: Right. Well, you know, I mean, God apparently helped, was it Noah, you know, plant a bunch of vineyards after the flood. So that way.
1: You're going to say just plant a bunch of dicks in his ass.
0: Oh. Yeah.
1: Oh.
0: So you can just get drunk all the time, apparently. But
1: hell yeah.
0: I don't know. But
1: Lot's daughters got him drunk so that he would fuck them. That was in the Old Testament, though. And they thought they were the last people on earth. Yeah. So.
0: I've always been told by people, don't pay attention to the Old Testament. Don't just skip that part. And and don't worry about that part. It's like they're hiding something or something. Like, don't give that any interest. It's fine. That's the dirty stuff. You don't want to look at that. It's like, that's a black eye on monotheism in terms of our perspective. So,
1: Oh, go ahead. I'm sorry. Mm-hmm.
0: Go ahead. Sorry.
1: Oh, go ahead. No, you go ahead.
0: You go ahead.
1: We're too overly polite. Okay. Oh, God. Let's do that for the rest of the show.
0: I'm talking to myself.
1: I have two Alan Watts clips, and it's tying into what you're talking about. The I'm trying to remember how you phrased it, but the cheese grater, I guess, is one way to put it. Yeah, the block of cheese getting shredded up, but also, yeah, just everybody being a little piece of the Godhead, pretending not to be God. This is from one of my favorite Alan Watts lectures, and I didn't pull like the more startling stuff, but there's a couple things in this lecture that it's like where he's almost fear mongering a little bit, because this is like, once everybody has access, because through the technology of widely available psychedelics like LSD, is like once anybody can figure out this secret. Mm-hmm. They might not decide to come back and keep playing the game as if it was a real game. And the game is not a real game, the game of human existence, but like the game won't be fun and it'll break down if everybody knows it's just a game, essentially, is what's going to happen. So then. Saying,
0: like it undoes all of the education that we've been pushed through and to mold our brains to be good worker bees or something, I guess. But,
1: yeah. Or just if people realize that, you know, people without like a good ground, mm-hmm. People that just realize that light, that reality is an illusion, might, you know, become more selfish.
0: Make
1: rather than less selfish. Yeah. Well, or that.
0: Yeah.
1: Too, yeah.
0: Yeah. You're right. You're right. It's definitely something that some people probably may have a hard time handling initially, I would think. That's definitely true. But you know, sometimes whenever you pour alcohol on a wound to disinfect it, it hurts at first, but then it usually stops. But
1: right.
0: Unless you pour more alcohol onto it, and then it hurts again, and it stops. But then you do it again, and then you put iodine on it, and it's like, why are you doing this? And I think that
1: People cut themselves too.
0: Yeah, there's a lot of. In our current situation, especially in America, but in Europe as well, there's a lot of people that are hypnotized and under the influence of a lot of different pharma pills. And that really messes with your brain chemistry in terms of just how you see reality. And that's why a lot of people kind of just go with the flow of mainstream media. And just kind of like, just they don't want to have to think, really. And there's some people that are just like that. They don't want to worry about thinking. Thinking's hard sometimes.
6: My brain isn't fucking working.
0: I'm gonna drink a beer.
1: My brain isn't working. Yeah, no. And honestly, maybe they're right. Maybe just operating on pure momentum is the way to go. But here goes part one of a two-parter.
0: That would be very Zen-like then, wouldn't it?
1: Yes. Stay drunk and keep moving.
3: Yeah. Among the Hindus and among the Buddhists, this view of the real identity of a human being has always been known, at least by a very influential minority. The central doctrine of the Hindu way of life, I call it that rather than a religion, is in Sanskrit, tattvamasi. You're it, to put it in a kind of colloquial way. You're it. And it is the witch than which there is no witcher, which they call the Brahman, or the Atman with a capital A, meaning the self. You are only just kidding that you're just poor little me. See, the function of a guru, that is to say a spiritual teacher in India, is to look, give you a funny look in the eye, because you come to him and say, Mr. Guru, I have problems. I suffer, and it's a mess, and I can't control my mind, and I'm miserable and depressed, and so on. And he gives you a funny look. And you feel a bit nervous about the way he looks at you, because he's reading your thoughts. And this man is a great magician. He can read everything that's in you. He knows right down into your unconscious, and you know all the dreadful things you've thought, and all the awful desires you have, and you are rather embarrassed that this man looks right through you and sees them all. But that's not what he's looking at. He's giving you a funny look for quite another reason altogether. Because he sees in you the Brahman, the Godhead, just claiming it's poor little me. And he's going to eventually, by all sorts of subtle techniques that are called in Sanskrit upaya, that in politics means chicanery, and in spiritual education means skillful pedagogy. He is going to try and kid you back into realizing who you really are. That's why he gives you a funny look. And why he seems to see right through you, as if to say, Shiva, old boy, don't kid me. I know who you are, but you're coming on beautifully in this act that you're somebody else altogether. And I congratulate you, you're doing a wonderful job playing this part, which you call the person. My person, you know, a person is a fake. The word means a mask. So if you read books on how to be a real person, you're reading books on how to be a genuine fake. The word persona, as you know, means a mask worn in Greco-Roman drama. So if you come on to the guru and say, well, he asks you who you are, Sri Ramana Maharshi, when anybody came to him and they said to him, as people do, who was I in my last incarnation? Or will I be reincarnated again? He always replied, who's asking the question? And everybody was irritated because he wouldn't give them answers about what they were in their former lives. He just said, who are you?
1: I liked that.
0: Yeah. Yeah. I mean, have you ever, I mean, when you self-reflect, do you ever consider that aspect of yourself that you...
1: Past lives?
0: Not past lives, but saying, like, getting to the root of who you are, you know, like, when you ask yourself, who am I? It's like, well, who's asking the question? Is it your ego? Or is it this thing that shares the space in your mind and is having like an experience through your senses at the same time? You know, that's kind of like the concept of what the guru is getting at whenever he asks in response to the person saying,
1: who's asking, you know, the question?
0: Who's asking the question is basically what they want to know. And most of the time it's really people's egos at that point. And they're not even, you know, it's uncomfortable for people to consider. And that's why I think that a lot of the time it gets deflected in terms of considering the aspect of being, you know, a lot of, I would say Christians, I don't know a lot of Muslims to ask them the same question, but I know that Islamism is, and a Muslim, in the religion itself, it's very, very deep, very deep. And then obviously I don't know too much about, Judaism, but I know that it's all the same God, the same Abrahamic God that they're describing. Except for Christ, obviously, which is one of three. But, you know, I lost my train of thought. Bummer. But,
1: well, I think what you're trying to say is that, Christianity is the superior religion, and that all the Jews and Muslims are going to hell.
0: Oh, is that that's not what you,
1: was that not where you
0: say.
1: Were going? Oh, shit.
0: No, I can we remove that in post?
1: Yeah. Cut that.
0: Timestamp. Yeah. Yeah, you know, that whole dialogue, you know, in order to raise awareness of itself, you know, it's a constant, the process of an awakening or, you know, enlightenment has its own flavor attached to it already. But really what it is it's a series of veil removal is what it is. And it's kind of like how Ram Dass talked about turning that dial up. You know, you turn it up for a while, you turn it up to a number 5, and you let that kind of sink in, and you understand what that is, and you get used to it, and then you turn it up, and you continue to turn it up. And that's what I think the process of enlightenment is kind of about, in and of itself. It's just, it's the act of awareness, and there's just different levels of awareness to move through. You know, we have obviously different levels of awareness now compared to when we were 5 years old. So as we age, you know, some people advance faster than others, and that's just the way life is sometimes in terms of, you know, what we're talking about subject matter wise, which seems to have a lot to do with the brain. Whereas if you were talking about a sport, some people are just naturally gifted with having massive, you know, fast twitch muscle fibers if they're sprinters or something like that, and they're the best, you know, and then some people can't, you know, they can barely sprint across 100 yards. So, you know, some people are faster than others in terms of like being able to move through different levels and to, cause that's what it is. It's a constant thinking outside the box and then being aware that you're inside a box still. So removing yourself outside of that box, and you just kind of keep opening the doors of perception, to borrow from Aldous Huxley. And it seems normal that you would want to say it's infinite, it goes on forever. But that's kind of, when you say that, it's meaningless. But it's, you know, New Ageism, infinity, those, all those things, those magical words and kind of puffy cloud concepts, which I'm totally talking about puffy cloud stuff right now. But
1: the problem with this type of stuff is it's almost impossible to put it into words that make sense.
0: Right. Because when you're describing, you know, words, Alan Watts called words thinks. They're thinks. It's a think. Yeah. Thinks. THINKS. It's like a little snippet of something that you're looking at. But in reality, everything is connected. Everything's connected. So you can artificially just describe a certain aspect of what you're looking at. But in reality, it's all connected to its environment and to everything. It's not just like a deer is a deer. You know, what makes a deer, you know, it's its surroundings and it's other things like that. And of course you can have a deer walking on the freeway too, because of modern circumstances. But in reality, it's like, you know, these things all flow continuously together, and sometimes they overlap in strange ways and sometimes they don't. And it looks more natural, but, it's kind of like that.
1: Yeah. I don't know. Like I think we talked about this last time, where the more I ponder this stuff, the more I get confused in the long run. Yeah. But there are certain, what in the
0: what
1: book?
0: What was that?
1: No,
0: there's
1: certain things that seem, especially, there's certain things that I just feel like I know, like that, mm-hmm. like, and one of those is that, like, when you break it down far enough, it's all one consciousness.
0: Right.
1: Like the whole universe or whatever. Yeah.
0: Yeah. That's that big block of cheese, right? You know, that's what I'm kind of describing.
1: Like, oh, yeah.
0: The whole universe.
1: I've never did
0: big
1: get
0: block
1: to the
0: of cheese.
1: Big block of cheese. Here's the, yeah. here's my last clip on the big block of cheese here.
3: So you can do one of two things when you discover this. You can become what's called a Pratyeka Buddha. That means a private Buddha who doesn't tell anything. Or you can become a Bodhisattva. Pratyeka Buddha goes off into his ecstasy and never is seen again. Bodhisattva is one who comes back and appears in the everyday world and plays the game of the everyday world by the rules of the everyday world. But he brings with him upaya. He brings with him some way of showing that he's been on the journey, that he's come back, and he's going to let you in on the secret too. If you, you'll play it cool. and also come back to join in the everyday life of everyday people. Because this is the rule. If the world is dramatic, if the world, as the Hindus say, is a big act put on by the divine self, one of the rules of coming on stage is that you don't come

0: else. That's the rule of the stage. Because without that, there wouldn't be a play. There would only be reality. No illusion. And the whole point of life is illusion. From the word Latin, ludere, to play. Showbiz. The show must go on, so don't give it away.
1: Makes total sense.
2: Yeah, do you think... it's also... I love how Alan Watts is super tongue-in-cheek, like, just don't give it away, when that's all he's doing right there, in that whole talk.
1: Yeah, yeah. I mean, that's what... that's what the... was it the Bodhisattvas? That's kind of like... That's what Steely they're supposed Danzel. To do. Yeah, is to do the hokey-pokey and
2: turn yourself around. That's what it's all about.
1: Because that's what it's about. And, what was that thing that he was talking about? Oh, you know, that all of life is almost an illusion. And if you look at plants and animals and stuff like that, and how their genetic expression for their bodies and stuff like that, that it's so varied, obviously. And then that there's competition among species in order for mating rights or mating privileges to be held, you know, with their counterpart, like in nature. And so they have all these different patterns and they do different dances, you know, and plants have different, shades of different colors on their blossoms, and you know that way it attracts certain bees more than others perhaps, and right. and it's all in a, you know, it's all a game in terms of, like, when you look at it even on a naturistic level, it's not just from a human perspective, it's everywhere going on all the time. It's a game.
2: It's a lot crazier than like any like chess match or Settlers of Catan game too. I mean, those freaking stick bugs that look like sticks, or those tree frogs that look like leaves or shaped like leaves, have the same points of the trees that they adapted around.
1: Yeah.
2: It's like, first of all, it's just wild that that's how things can work. But then there's like, the game has dark sides too, like parasites and fucking worms in your brain because you ate raw pork and shit.
1: Yeah, man. Yeah. There has to, like, every possible conceivable scenario has to be taken into account in terms of experience held as a collective. And so that you're going to, like, in terms of, like, what we go through now and what we've gone through, especially the barbarity of certain conquering activities, you know, warfare and stuff like that, we're going through the entire gamut of experience. And it would seem that My guess is now that the consciousness in terms of human experience might transform on an individual experiential level, like when you pass away or die, or you're just, you no longer utilizing this certain meat suit that we have now to experience consciousness through. But it doesn't mean that that's the only thing that creates it's not like it creates consciousness. It's just a vessel through which to operate. So it just goes on and it transforms into something else. But the experience, I would imagine, it would be like it's instantaneous in terms of, you don't remember being born, but you came from, you were nothing at one point. You had no incarnate vessel, and then you were born, and now we're here. And so we don't really know how we got here. we're just here.
2: I think after you die, you kind of remember and you see like the pattern of where you're headed, where you came from, and where you're headed, if reincarnation is real.
1: Yeah, yeah. And I would think that there's, in terms of consciousness and consciousness being just a waveform, which isn't everything kind of, when it comes down to it, its most basal level is a waveform. But once you...
2: Waves
1: once
2: are too once big, you, I use MP3 or FLAC.
1: The .mov is making... progress, it's all about inclusivity and equity, and everybody gets to have the same rights as everyone else because it's fair. So
2: then why won't they let me play WMV videos on my iPhone? Well, I didn't mean to derail you with your waveform.
1: It is totally. It's very obvious. I mean, haven't you heard? It's very vulnerable to virus injection. Code in Windows is just not. It's always

0: It's always updating. Haven't you heard?
1: Yeah, I haven't heard this. Tell me more.
0: Yeah, well, Bill Gates is, you know, it's his brainchild. And so why should we be
1: Who?
0: Anthony Fauci is in charge of this. You know, he's got all the NIH purse strings and stuff, like billions of dollars. It's just,
2: Wow.
0: yeah. I mean, DARPA has its fingers on a lot of stuff, bro. I don't know if
1: So,
0: you.
1: okay, I guess, okay, so here's another question. The secret societies, going back, ancient secret societies, and pick your group. I'm sure a lot of them are well aware. The government has probably done enough experimentation, research, and study into this that there's probably somebody out there that has a much better map of the afterlife, reincarnation, and how consciousness works than we do, right?
0: I guess maybe through remote viewing or something. I don't. Maybe they've charted that level of experience in some capacity.
1: Seems like
0: Perhaps.
1: they would, there'd be somebody, I don't know. I feel like there's got to be groups out there that have figured out how, at least on some level, how the system works and how the karmic system works,
0: Yeah.
1: and
0: Well, how would you describe karma?
1: have taken advantage of that.
0: Mm-hmm.
1: Well, I think there's like the how you treat people, and that effect and affects, like, one on one level, the karma would affect your current life, and on the other level, the karma would affect, like, future incarnations. It would ripple the vibrations. The energy man would ripple out towards your
0: I think
1: future
0: that you would
1: endeavors.
0: look backwards in your lives and you would see some lady who's she's probably about 57 and she's at Walmart and her hair's about down to her sagging titties and is her hair's greasy and she doesn't we're not naming names, okay? And she's obese. Now she's got Cheeto fingers and some finger smudges on her tank top. She wiped it off a little bit for a second.
1: Oh, this
0: And
1: isn't an employee. This is a customer at
0: because this is a
1: Walmart.
0: person, this is
1: Okay.
0: a person at Walmart, and she's got bunny flip flops on, and they're dirtied a little bit,
1: She's riding around in a
0: and
1: courtesy scooter because she can't get up.
0: well, she stood up for this one moment, and
1: Oh,
0: she
1: okay.
0: put her hands widely on her hips, and her legs are very bird-like, very thin, but you know she's hefty. Like an apple with toothpicks, okay? And she's just saying, "Karma's a bitch." And that's, you know, that's karma that follows you through multiple lifetimes. But when you look back upon where did it come? That's her. She's reminding you it's a bitch.
1: Yeah. So she's like a message from the universe to remind you.
0: Right, that your action creates action.
1: If you get in the right headspace, you find those, like, synchronicities, like, everywhere. Like, almost like the number 23 with Jim Carrey, where you start seeing that number everywhere. But I think there is something
0: Yeah.
1: to it. It's not just all in your head. I think if you're open and receptive to God or the universe, to, like, looking for signs, like, those signs will come to you.
0: You know, I don't know if this is for me, like I've been on the New Age journey and I've read a lot of online essays by contributors to the New Age community, and you always see numerology, of course, that's a big one, and angel numbers, and of course, in the no agenda sphere, you have numerology is highly it's highly analyzed and practiced, but I've been seeing 33 a lot lately, personally, of. I don't know why. I'm not
1: I see it
0: seeking it.
1: every day, like sometimes multiple times a day. It's kind of weird. And not just always
0: Yeah.
1: on a clock. Like, I don't know. Yeah, it's weird.
0: Have you ever had, now that's an occurrence of
1: So I was stuck in traffic, and the car in front of me the whole time ended in 33.
0: Oh yeah.
1: The
0: Like
1: license
0: it's
1: plate.
0: license plate or something?
1: Yeah, the license plate.
0: Yeah.
1: That was like
0: Well,
1: two days ago. And it was like, I
0: boy.
1: was, for like an hour, I was just staring at that, and I was like, weird.
0: Well, play number 14, AW014, You Are the Fabric. And let's see where that takes us.
3: So then,
2: if you awaken from this illusion and you understand that black implies white, self implies other, life implies death, or shall I say, death implies life, you can feel yourself not as a stranger in the world, not as something here on probation, not as something that has arrived here by fluke, but you can begin to feel your own existence as absolutely fundamental. What you are basically, deep, deep down, far, far in, is simply the fabric and structure of existence itself. So,
1: the fabric and structure of existence. Yeah, see, now, most days I wake up, I brush my teeth, I put on my jeans, I go to work. I don't really feel...
0: One leg at a time or two?
1: Two legs at a time.
0: In your jeans. Oh, wow.
1: Standing three up. Legs at a time. So I'm hung. No, I don't feel like I am the whole universe most days.
0: Really?
1: But if I did, I probably wouldn't get that much done. Do they make a pill for that? I think it's called ecstasy, but I can't get that from the doctor.
0: yeah. There is a rhythm to all of that sensorium, because if you were feeling like that all the time, then you would lose track of it. You wouldn't be aware that it exists, because if there's a constant persistence of something without any deviation or change, it's the awareness that it is starts to fade into the background. But if there's any change around it or through it, then you become aware of it. But you need that change in polarity, this back and forth, or the pendulum to swing in order to get that perspective once in a while. Because I mean, if you didn't, if you were always at one with the universe, which is it could be a state of ecstasy, like you described with your continuous MDMA usages at rave parties, I was told. And
1: I've never been to a rave, but
0: somebody told me some
1: a lot of music festivals. But no raves. It's kind of the same thing, just different genre of music.
0: Yeah, yeah, but it's a concert.
1: If you felt like everybody, if you felt like if you felt at one with everything and everyone all the time, in a literal sense, then you wouldn't be very good at playing the game, and you'd be kind of just like hobbling around trying to make sense of everything.
0: Probably like a zombie like state, or you would be just a useless person, a meat sack that would just kind of lay there,
1: right,
0: twitching.
1: It's like I think it was Alan Watts or somebody that said like an enlightened person who just is at one with at peace and at one with everything, and who sits around, you know, being at one with the Godhead all the time, is really no more useful and no different than a bump on a log or you know, a tree.
0: Yes.
1: Because it's like you're not contributing anything, or you're not experiencing what you were sent here or what you're here to experience. You're experiencing where you came from or where you're going outside of your body.
0: Isn't that an interesting thing to reflect on, though, in that and that's pervasive what you just said, in that if you don't do this or that, you're missing out on something. And and so that implies that that the things that we're doing and on an existential level, just putting our three-legged pants on and taking a shot of MDMA in the morning and brushing our teeth, and you know, just running through the streets.
1: I like the streets. We run these streets. We run these streets.
0: Is it, are we like that, cuz?
1: We in the streets. That's what Kanye said.
0: 4K Trey?
1: That's what Kanye said when he was on Alex Jones with Nick Fuentes. Stop talking about the ADL. Nobody knows who they are. Nobody cares about them. We run these streets.
0: Do you agree with Kanye? His last appearance.
1: Is this an off-the-record question?
0: Yes.
1: Okay, good. It's not like this is being recorded or anything. Yes, no. I often go to bars and loudly scream, or not scream, but I talk really loudly to where everybody in the bar can hear me, and I talk about how Kanye is right about everything he says. do that all the time.
0: And what's the perception usually like? Is it positive?
1: No, I was joking.
0: I think
1: there's a problem with there are real issues that Nick Fuentes and Kanye are bringing up, and Milo when he was still part of the Ye 2024 campaign. Now I believe Nick Fuentes is running Ye's campaign, last I heard. There are real issues with the fact that the quote-unquote Jewish mafia, which is just a select group of Jews that happen to be in power of Hollywood and banks and everything, really are overrepresented and have a lot of power, and they all help each other out because that is in, I believe it's the Torah, that they're supposed to favor each other over Gentiles and all that stuff. Yeah, so there is an element of that. Do I think that Jews are the reason that the world is the way it is? No, not any more than any other group of people. And by and large, most Jews are great. It's just that the people ruining the world, by and large, happen to be Jewish. But Bill Gates isn't Jewish, and he's one of the worst. So,
0: I would agree.
1: Did that make sense?
0: Is he Jewish? Yes.
1: He sounds like he is, and he looks like he is, but I couldn't tell you. Fauci sounds Italian.
0: Definitely from New York.
1: He sounds Fauci. It ends in an I. Sounds Italian, but I don't know. I'm just guessing. I wouldn't want to assume. Tomorrow I'll be on with Scott from Rebunked, formerly one of the hosts of Truthzilla. And his show's on van.video and all that. So me and him are going to be doing a show all about this, the great JQ, the Jewish question.
0: Oh, that's
1: you can tune in for that tomorrow night.
0: I'm definitely tuning into that.
1: Good. I am a fan of Nick Fuentes, but it's mainly because he's funny. I agree with Dick Masterson, where it's like my barometer for the people I like is not how offensive what they say is it are they funny? And if you're funny, you can get away with pretty much anything in my book. And even if Kanye is not like a great comedian or anything, I think what he's doing is so funny. I don't know if it's a performance art piece or like what MoFax was talking about, that we should he's trying to get out of all his contracts that he's stuck in. And this is the quickest, fastest way to do that. I don't know.
0: That's an interesting idea. He's definitely being outrageous, but he is a gifted artist too. And
1: probably
0: so
1: one of the most, one of the most talented and famous musicians, or he's bigger than Taylor Swift, right?
0: I think so. I mean,
1: he's richer than her too, or at least he was until Chase Bank, JP Morgan Chase and all them shut him down. But
0: yeah, which was something that happened in reality and does go to show that
1: they proved them right. Is
0: not a government. Banks are not government entities that necessarily will acknowledge free speech. They can shut you down. They can shut you down. They can shut Kanye down. So they can shut down somebody.
1: I feel like he has. I feel like he could sue the shit out of them. But I don't know.
0: Yeah. The thing is that he's doing that, and there are all of these perceived consequences for him doing that. And it goes back to running in the streets, in that what I was saying is that, you know, if you're doing something and you might be doing it wrong, you might be missing out. But that's precisely because thoughts and words influence us. That's why the tagline of Jones is there's a war on for your mind is so correct, because information influences, or it can quite a bit, behavior. And so just being told sometimes that this isn't, you're going to miss out or something like that, causes somebody to behave differently as compared to if they were being told something else. Like everything that happens is happening perfectly as it should. And so there's really no fault. And that might give some people with maybe the inability to use common sense to execute actions or behave in ways that are not desirable. And so that's why it's like sometimes the knowledge of the consciousness moving through you, of being aware of that presence is not great for everybody. But somebody like Kanye, he does a great job in playing the game for sure. For sure. He puts on a show. He is one of the most notable and visible actors in this grand play that we're all in, for sure.
1: Yeah, I think...
0: you don't think so?
1: No, I agree. And I think the two hard and fast rules that I try to keep in mind is, especially within the context of everything we've been talking about this episode, the two hard and fast rules I try to keep in mind are, besides stay drunk and keep moving, because that's rule number one. No, the two hard and
0: keep
1: fast
0: the momentum
1: rules,
0: going.
1: the two hard and fast rules I live by are, oh God, now I'm going to forget them. Don't hurt anybody. Don't do anything to harm anybody. And the second one is put on a goddamn fantastic show.
0: Yeah.
1: And I'm probably better at the first rule than the second one. But there is something to just like, if this is all a big, if this is all show business, you want to leave things better than when you found them.
0: Mm-hmm.
1: As far as your immediate circle in the whole world. And you also want to just make everything entertaining. And is maybe this is just me projecting my sensibilities onto God, but I feel like if we are made in the image of God or we're pieces of God, then God definitely has a sense of humor.
0: He
1: for
0: has
1: sure.
0: to. Why? And why doesn't anybody ever paint Jesus with a smile on his face? I've heard that from somebody before.
1: There are, but they're usually by non-Christians, all those. Like the ones with Jesus smoking a joint or Jesus wearing sunglasses doing the finger guns, you know?
0: Yeah, yeah. You know, like Buddha has images of himself smiling and laughing, and then there's Krishna, who's always usually in a good mood, but Jesus is usually, because like he knows the pain that's coming, so he's just not into it. You know, he's like, it's almost like he almost perceives the suffering ahead, and he's already kind of finding a mental escape. And he's like, oh boy, I don't know about this.
1: I think the entire, like, there are exceptions to this rule, but Christianity as a whole and almost every religion, there's no sense of humor there, which is weird because it's like I said, like, dude, it's like, you know, God is a funny motherfucker. God created every comedian who's ever lived. Did you know that? So it's like the seriousness of religion, especially especially Western religion. There is a lot of tongue in cheekness to the Eastern religions, which I do like. A lot of like some of those yogis, like we were hearing from Alan Watts and Ram Dass talking about them. It's like the type of jokes they would make. It's very tongue in cheek, and there's something. And what I love about Alan Watts more than anything is he talks about how he without saying it, he pretty much says it like, I'm up here just scamming you pretty much. And one of the ways he says that is like, he's like, anybody that tries to teach you the path to enlightenment or tell you anything about that is the same type of guy that'll pick your pocket and sell you your own watch. He goes, but if you didn't know you had a watch to begin with, that might be the only way of getting you to know that you had a watch. So it's like,
0: He often professes that it's what he's doing is just for entertainment, and take it for what you will. Like if you're going to a concert or something, but wouldn't that be exactly how, like, you'd couch something of such profound impact in terms of when you internalize it in terms of and process it, and like it really it's almost like I would say like the act of putting on a shirt or a piece of clothing, like your three-legged pants, putting on those pants and then really embodying it at being kind of part of you is it can be very powerful. So
1: embrace the character, but that doesn't mean you can't change your character either.
0: No,
1: because like you said, the last thing you want is the outlook of the world as a play, which even though it probably accurately is, the last thing you want is that outlook to give you an excuse to just be a shitty person,
0: Yes.
1: Which can...
0: Symbolism... Oh, sorry, go ahead.
1: No, you're fine. I don't even know what I was going to say anymore.
0: Well, the symbolism, the simplicity of symbolism, and the awareness, because awareness of these different things, they overlap with each other, and again, it's a dial of consciousness that we move up and down on a spectrum in order to put it in a way to understand that that you can be aware of that, but like being aware of it consciously all the time doesn't necessarily give you an advantage. It just gives you a perspective. I think what it does definitely help with is anxiety about dying. I would say that one of the things that I feel about having that awareness come to the fore of the mind, at least for a moment in time, and truly embracing it as truth, because there's a lot of scriptures of the Bible, and also just philosophical tenets from Alan Watts and Ram Dass that we've played here so far, it helps to relieve anxiety about dying, because you're part of the entire fabric of existence and you hold space in a particular point in time for a period of time. And it's critical, because there's no one else but you to fill the space of the void right now, you know, in terms of a conscious being who's thinking of these types of things right now. If you're listening to this, then there's a good chance that it's information that sought you, or you're seeking it because you know that this show might dip into those types of topics from time to time too. Just having the awareness that here, you know, what's an interesting, I always think this is an interesting thing in terms of like quotes of Jesus, that he said that, like, you know, before the crucifixion or near before, and I may be butchering this, don't crucify me. Don't.
1: Oh,
0: he said, I go to the Father, and you will do things that I have done and greater. And I don't remember if I talked about that, but you know, that those words are like really, the implications of them are really powerful, because it means to say that you will go on to do other miracles as equal to the level of what Jesus did and greater. And that's pretty high up spiritually in terms of just following Christ as your savior to give you eternal life. Like, he's talking about things bigger than, I would say, he's talking about concepts that are bigger, that he's trying to tell you that we're all vessels, and we will all are capable of doing great things. And I think that that's part of what the Bible does try to convey, in some ways, is that we're all containers of God, and I'm not, when I say God, I'm going to just keep reminding people that when I say that, I'm not necessarily like dedicated or aligned with a particular religion at all. Like, in terms of, because all religions are trying to describe or give credence to a higher power, something greater than themselves, whether it's multiple deities or just one. But that we're all part of this body of, you know, you've heard of people say body of Christ, we're part of the body of Christ, you know? So maybe you could personalize that yourself by saying one of the cells is the equivalent to a human consciousness, like a red blood cell or something. And like, you know, and composite with all the other beings and all the other life form out there, possibly in space, that we call space, that is a composite of God's consciousness together, right? Like right now, we're having the experience singularly of having a singular consciousness. But the reality is again, I think that the reality of it is, and that there are these tools to help remind us as we're navigating through this weird experience of being separate from each other, but we're really all just one of the same consciousness. It's kind of like a, you know how those, a birthday party or something, and there's a person doing entertainment, and they have the long balloons, and they can, you know, it's all one big long balloon.
1: Balloon animals.
0: But balloon animals.
1: Balloon.
0: It's all one big balloon. Balloon. It's all one balloon. And he can twist that and turn it and spin it and make it do, you know, contort it into where it's going through loops of its own self, and then represent it back, and it's something entirely different, right? It's a different creature, a different entity. It's almost like sometimes where some of those our consciousness would be kind of like the equivalent of one of those little bits of the balloon that's been twisted and tied off, and it's like one of the ears. It looks like one of the ears, and then another part of the body is a tail back here that's all twisted and tied off from, you know, the entirety of the balloon. And it's like, hey, you're an ear. And it's like, hey, you're a tail. But it's like everyone's like the balloon, you know. It's just that.
1: Have you ever read the Gospel of Thomas?
0: No.
1: It's not canonically. It's not technically the Bible, but it was found with the Dead Sea Scrolls, and like the, you know how the Old Testament quotes the Book of Enoch, but the Book of Enoch isn't in the Bible. It seems like that type of thing. But the Christ, it's. What Christ taught the disciples but didn't teach the masses is in his sermons is supposedly what the book of Gospel of Thomas is. And Jesus says stuff like, when you realize that that within and without are one and the same, you will not experience death. And it's very like mystic, and it lends credence to the theory that Jesus spent time out in Asia for that missing for the missing, you know, however long it was, 10 years of his life or whatever that we don't hear about in the New Testament. Have you ever read the Book of Christ, though?
0: No. Is that the Mormon book?
1: No, that's the Book of Mormon.
3: Quran, the Bhagavad Gita, Plato's Republic, the Holy Bible. These are humanity's greatest books. And now, a new discovery is added to the human corpus. The Book of Christ. The first and only book of the Bible written by Jesus himself.
4: To throw things at a bird is no sin.
5: Dear Bible, I never told anyone this before, but if your camel spits on me, then I will spit on you in return. This is fair in the eyes of
4: God. Do not lie with a woman who is menstruating, unless you want to.
3: We tasted his body, we drank his blood, now we can read his book. This is the Book of Christ. Prophet, Savior, Son of God, and now published author. The Book of Christ is Jesus' finest work yet.
6: The Book of Christ is the real gospel of the real Jesus, who turns out to be a much richer character than the cornball Christ we get in the Bible.
7: Tonight on this special live television event, we reveal for the first time this holiest of books. Here's some of what's inside.
3: New additions to the Christian doctrine.
4: You must worship the Father, Son, and Holy Ghost, and also God's lungs, and the four big men, and the immortal bug. This is to be called the Holy Hendekagi.
7: A harrowing addiction memoir.
0: Better Trump
4: I realized that it was not I who was in control, but the wine. And in this way, I was able to excuse myself for my abusive behavior.
6: And many pages of crude doodles.
7: But before we explore the book, here's the story of its incredible discovery.
4: I will keep.
1: So you don't know it. You don't know about the Book of Christ, man.
0: I don't. I can't believe that I've missed this somehow in my personal journey.
1: This is
0: must see TV, huh?
1: Well, I was gonna say yeah. It should be required reading. For all churches of all denominations.
4: This book secreted away in a safe place, for I hope to one day profit from my intellectual property.
7: Written by Jesus throughout his life, the Book of Christ was hidden by disciples after his arrest by the Romans on charges of vagrancy. But it wasn't uncovered until 2001 in the rubble of a Sbarro bombed by Hamas during the Second Intifada. From there, the book was purchased on the black market by Greek shipping magnate Grigorios Panagiotopoulos. Panagiotopoulos sold the book to Greek shipping maven Gavril Ragas. It was acquired in a hostile takeover of Ragas's shipping conglomerate by Stylianos Georgopoulos. who gave the book as a dowry to his daughter's fiancé, son of Greek shipping magnate Yorgos Stavropoulos. Seized by pirates in the employ of Greek shipping magnate Dorotheos Perskaphopoulos, the book was granted by the courts to an impartial third party, Greek shipping magnate Spiro Stamatopoulos, who was tricked into donating the book to a museum. The theological community was wary of hoaxes after falling for Jesus' sunglasses a few years earlier. But after careful study, the document was found to be authentic. And now, the original Book of Christ that was pulled from that Sbarro is here in this very room.
6: To ensure the document is preserved, the ventilation system is pumping pure safe argon into our studio.
8: And I would like to thank our noble God for creating these noble gases that allow us to sit so close to this precious scroll.
7: It really fits in your lungs, doesn't it? You can feel it in there.
8: It does. Mm. Unlike the Bible of old, designed to be misunderstood to justify abhorrent practices, the Book of Christ is full of useful information, like Jesus' recipes.
9: That's right. Jesus was also a chef. And here to give us an early taste of the divine is former Vatican chef Tomas Deasy.
10: Oh, there we go. From God's mouth to your plate, I present you with a lemon-boiled tilapia with a citrus za'atar dip and sourdough pita.
7: Oh, wow.
10: Dig in there. Yeah. There you go.
7: That's amazing. One. That's
10: a great one, okay?
7: Yeah.
11: Mmm. Mmm. That's very sour.
1: Mmm.
7: Mmm.
1: Mmm.
11: Mm-hmm. I mean, I'm not saying it's not good. I've just never had such acidic fish.
7: I find it hard to believe that Jesus would have wanted this much lemon.
11: Maybe in some places Jesus meant to write fig.
7: Yeah.
11: Figs wouldn't overwhelm a dish like lemons do.
10: The dish specifically called for this many lemons.
9: I like it. I have faith that God would have wanted this much lemon. Not everything has to be drowned in barbecue sauce.
12: Ugh, even the bread tastes like lemon.
11: Water, please.
10: No, this water has been citrus to Jesus' specifications.
6: In one shocking episode of the Book of Christ, Jesus confesses that he killed a man in a hit-and-run accident and never told a soul.
13: Two nights ago, I rode my donkey through Shechem when a Moabite appeared suddenly in the road before me. Truly, there was nothing I could do to avoid him.
6: Jesus did not stop to check on the man, only learning later that he died at the scene.
13: Praise be to the Lord. The man died where I left him, and so he could not identify me.
6: With no eyewitnesses, the hit and run was pinned on Jesus' follower, Matthias, and Jesus admits that he allowed Matthias to be crucified for it.
13: I take pity on Matthias, but he's dead, and there is no reason to torture myself
14: over it. Sounds like Hillary.
1: Well, yeah. Except
14: at what point? What difference does it make at this point?
1: Yeah.
13: I always say, when you're dead, you're dead.
6: Around this time, Jesus becomes more and more interested in a collectible card game called Popo Din, featuring different desert lizards. He never writes about the crime or Matthias again.
1: Anyway, man. Oh, you know, I know what I'm realizing what I didn't pull up was the rest of your clips. I got to get back to them.
0: Oh, wow.
1: I knew there was something I'm missing.
0: That one clip, then they were tasting the food, sounded a bit sexual. It sounded, I don't know.
1: But it's like, this is really sour. Can I get some water? Well, this water has been citrus to Jesus's specifications.
0: Yeah. Exact specifications. I have trust in Jesus. It's exactly his own lemons.
1: Not everything needs to be drowned in barbecue sauce, for God's sake.
0: Yeah.
1: All right, let's get back on track here, shall we?
0: Okay.
15: So, grandsonism was being dismissed as a doomsday cult. But since the majority of the world decided, hey, you know what? We like jerking off and playing video games, and our sister's out there fighting terrorists, major strides have been made. The world is united because the world is one 14-year-old boy, Morty. But where's it all coming from? Some say grandsonism's leader, Roy, has a secret base somewhere in these mountains. I couldn't find it, so I'm standing in the general area with a microphone. For good enough news, I'm Tony.
1: Hell yeah, Tony.
0: Yeah, I like good enough news, too.
1: Good enough. You know, good.
0: It's,
1: well, I couldn't find it, but it was good enough news. Yeah.
0: Yeah, I'm standing around here by something outside, and it's good enough.
1: That's still better than most regular news, though.
0: Yeah. They're putting out complete fantasy out there. Yeah, it's safe and effective, guys. Come on.
15: Thank you for meeting with me, Mr. Roy. Half the country hangs on your every word. Heck, most of the world. You're like kind of a pope, I reckon.
16: I'm not a pope because it's not a religion. We're literally in a video game.
15: I've heard the message, Roy. You're not on the clock here. So you want every single person on a spaceship, but you got a bunch of holdouts. Maybe people that prefer their leaders a little more elected?
16: Right, your voters. People that like being told what to do but don't like admitting it.
15: You're not sure I'd put it that way.
16: I'm sure you'd put it a stupid way. I told you this was a waste of time. I've got 92% of you ready to vamoose. We're not going to get to the rest by making deals with parasites.
15: Mr. President, Roy is Rick. He's not us. You and I, we're Morty. Is that really so hard to believe? Kid, I've known it and I've believed it longer than you have. We both became video game characters at the same moment, but I knew the truth before you dropped your skateboard and went to your first cult meeting. How do you think a guy becomes a president in this game, honey? By not paying attention? Sorry to call you honey. I know we're both parts of a 14-year-old boy, but my part's old-fashioned and vaguely southern. I'm confused. If you know Rick is real, why hold out? Because he's a rude, entitled cop. He's here to save us. He could have left the game and let us die. He spent 50 years. 50 years. It's what, a couple hours to him? He refuses to leave without his grandson, but what's grandson mean to him? Sounds like it means butler. Someone to help Summer with her die-hard, whatever that means. I'll tell you what it doesn't mean. Fly fishing, a hug, a little appreciation for what is clearly a pretty decent kid. At least the 8% of them that makes up the decent half of the greatest goddamn nation on the planet. We're not a person to him yet. We're not Morty yet. We're divided. We're divided because some of us don't trust the guy. What happens to that part of us when we're all back together? One Morty indivisible, yeah, can, under a cranky old bag of dicks. A man
0: right
15: who can lock in a box with 5 billion pieces of his own goddamn flesh and blood.
1: Yeah, but the best line's coming up if I remember this.
0: Is it? Okay, go ahead. Sorry. I'm sorry, sorry, sorry.
15: But for 50 goddamn simulated years and never hear him say, I love you? Sorry, pumpkin tits. That dog don't hunt. Want some heroin? It's a video game. Might as well.
1: There you go. That goes back to what we were saying. Yeah.
0: Right.
1: It's like when you realize that this reality, the real reality that we live in, not Roy, but the real reality is
0: Morty.
1: Essentially a video game. Yeah, it's like, that's kind of what Alan, it's like, Alan Watts was saying, he's like, what's going to happen at that point?
0: Yeah.
1: But he was saying that, you know, in the 70s, late 60s and 70s, when that kind of was that kind of did happen. I mean, there was an authoritarian clampdown in order to counteract the free love movement or whatever you would call that.
0: Yeah.
1: A bunch of people like tune in, turn on, drop out, like society, fuck society's rules, all that stuff.
0: Yeah, with the Morty, you know, the two Mortys, you had Roy, and then the other person was the president. That's the thing, is like that's what I'm talking about. Like you can have that awareness of like the one consciousness moving through you, and you're looking at yourself. And having a dialogue, but there's also part of the game is that it's, you're not going to break your egoic personality cast. You're with it, and it may change over time. It might change catastrophically suddenly due to certain circumstances sometimes too. Like having, you know, open brain surgery like twice, like Biden has. You're still going to have your personality, your egoic uniqueness. You know, you're going to have your surcitor personality, and I'm going to have my personality, but we're also aware of that one consciousness moving through us like cheese through a grater. There is a shape to the universe, the dark matter that gives or presses into all of the visible matter that we can see, which they say is what, like, I don't know. It's a small number, but like overall in the grand scheme of the universe, they say that visible matter is like I don't know what it is, 7% or 30%.
1: I feel like it's less than 10%, isn't it?
0: Yeah, that sounds right. And so they have no idea what the universe is comprised of to give it shape, because they can't measure it. And and that's like the thing that shapes the universe. And like I have this feeling kind of that we move, like consciousness moves through, like, and the story of the creationism prior to God speaking or whatnot, perhaps. And then God spake, and then he, you know, spake existence, at will, by creating context to everything and polarity.
1: Like McKenna says, the reality is made of language.
0: Yeah. Yeah. And yeah. And vibration. And there's a lot of ways to perceive that and to transmit it to, we're moving through, like, the universe has shape, and, you know, if you think about the multiverse theory too, Stephen Hawking kind of wrote one of his final papers on the multiverse theory, and there's like these subtle connections that they call inflation points, where the universes kind of have, like, they get squoze down to like a point, and then it inflates like a bubble, and then it collapses again into a point, and those are inflation connection points or something like that. So that there are multiple universes and they're connected like bubbles with, you know, threads attached between them or something like that, kind of in that description. And as we move through these things, each one has their own unique experience. And so that's why it very well could be that, you know, the next experience after, when you hit that death state, right, and you're supposed to go black because you have no more air, there's no more gas exchange, you have no oxygen, you're not able to have any muscle tone or vigor or contraction much, really, like voluntarily, and everything just kind of collapses. You can't hold on to anything anymore. It's the final release of everything, of multiple systems at once. So the experience of that, you would imagine, it's probably going to be a bit stroboscopic in a way at first, because it's like there's regions of your brain that start to fail, and so it would kind of like the lights being turned off and on real fast, like, because there's that aspect to describe what's happening, but then it's mm-hmm. like danger you know, we're shutting down here, this is critical, we need help, send in the cavalry. And that's where the shape of the universe kind of comes into play, and when we get done with the job that we're doing here, there's a new job to go to, and we don't, you know, we may or may not remember where we came from. We can't say that we remember that where we came from in, say, in a prior universe experience or something like that, but we can say that there's this thread of consciousness or God that moves through all of these different universes, and that is like the grounding thread or source that we can grab onto to say, if that happened, then God's with me throughout all of it. It doesn't, even if I can't remember in it, and if it is real, if it's not, then it's not. But if it is real, then you could say that's the common thread through all of it. And that's what, you know, it's God, but God is consciousness.
1: What were you saying about Israel?
17: Oh, you're Jewish, right?
0: I went to an actual Jewish ceremony once and saw them blow the horn.
1: Oh yeah.
0: Yeah. Yeah. And
1: we were talking about the guy's brain shutting down, and I couldn't get to, you said danger. I couldn't get to this in time.
17: Danger. Alert.
0: Yes.
1: Yeah.
0: This is exactly what you would hear.
1: Yeah. Well, I mean,
0: Jones might be right next to you, actually, whenever you're at that point. When you actually are on your deathbed, you've got all your friends and family. Let's say you've reached it to a point in life where you get to have that experience of dying, laying in bed, surrounded by your loved ones. And then also, Alex Jones walks in the door because, damn it, you wanted him to be there. And he could not break that promise to you. He was going to be there, but he was going to give all of the demons that are surrounding you, trying to take your spirit. And he's going to say, danger. And all the angels are going to come and
17: danger. Alert. Yeah. I am a scumbag. I am filth.
0: Yeah. He attracts all the negative energy that could be coming for you and draws it to himself, gives you free passage to move on. It's like one of his last gestures.
1: Thanks, Alex Jones.
17: I love you, Chris.
1: I love you too.
0: Yeah.
1: Have you seen the rant of him talking about what's Bill Gates and people like that are going to see on their deathbed?
0: Uh-uh.
1: He's like, you're going to be dying. The life's going to be leaving your eyes. And there's going to be a 6-foot tall lizard standing over you the whole time, just licking his lips, ready to eat your soul as soon as it leaves your body. And you're going to have to look that thing in the eyes, and all the slimy demons and squid monsters just
18: standing around your bed as your soul leaves your body, and you'll know what you've done, and they'll drag you back to hell or whatever he said. I was like, oh, man. I'm butchering it, but it was a great rant. Yeah,
0: it's so good, right? It's so good. And you don't know. It may very well happen. It may very well happen, yeah. Because you're at the event horizon of a separation of one consciousness to the next, and you don't know what's going to happen when you cross that threshold. That you might see, you know, if you're of a questionable character, those lizards standing right over you, man. You know,
18: licking as you look inward at you. Yeah.
0: Yeah. As you look inward, you get deeper and deeper into that reptilian stem inward. Of the brain that we have. Yeah. As you go inward.
19: The N-word. You know what the N-word is?
0: as you go inward and you get deep, you know.
1: Yeah.
0: Then, you know, you might see some unbelievable things, unspeakable.
1: I want to know about these Dennis Clark clips.
0: Dennis Clark.
1: It says C. I don't know. It says CP.
0: Oh, you CP. Gotcha.
1: I'm a gotcha. Yeah. Oh, by the way, bold move labeling files, video files on your Google Drive CP.
0: Oh, well, I'm kidding. This is Yeah, I see what you're saying. This is a Christian audiobook, and so it was a Christian product is what I was labeling it as. I was quickly trying to go shorthand and distinct it from all the other ones. And
1: bad joke on my part.
0: I can see where that's a bad way to. But you know what? Go ahead and open it if you want.
1: Okay. Because, am I going to get put on a list?
0: No, we're already on lists. So.
1: Oh yeah, good point.
0: So go ahead and play 1 through 4, and I'll probably just kind of like break down like, so this first one, so
1: this is from a Christian audiobook called Soul Ties.
0: And it's not necessarily a Christian audiobook. It has deep spiritual infusion, and it's basically about, preparation of the self and before engaging in a new relationship, I guess. So, in terms of like cleansing your mind and getting yourself mentally seated correctly, you know, into before engaging in a new meaningful relationship. And so this is kind of these things with God infusement in order to have that relationship of like when you have a counterpart, a wife or a husband that you are married to, and you both then can also at the same time have that deep agreed perspective of how you view God together, and then how you go about whatever it is that you do to, if you have a spiritual recognition together or mm-hmm. a practice or whatever, go to church or whatnot, you know, and then how you experience that together by then knowing that you are a vessel of God, both of you, and then both of you knowing that you are watching yourself, looking at yourself, back at yourself. That's a deep aspect to have with your spouse. Or your significant other, and it can really deepen the relationship, having that spiritual or religious component to it. These are some snippets that I took out that are descriptive of kind of, in general, all of the different things that we've kind of touched down upon and then taken back off with in terms of just describing universal consciousness. So
20: is searching for such sons and daughters. We have an inheritance in Christ, but the Father has an inheritance in us. Paul.
1: Inheritance in Christ, but the Father has an inheritance in us.
0: Yeah. So that is like in describing how they stack the personal experience with Christ and then with God the Father, which is from which Christ descended down to at our level. So we ascend to Christ, become God conscious. And really what I also have read recently about what sin means is it just means to take your eyes off of God or not to walk in full fidelity of how God would walk. And so that's obviously we're going to trip and stumble. It's not like somebody can who's 3 years old get to win the Tour de France, okay? You know, we all kind of go through a level of development, so it's expected we will falter or sin. And so we ascend to having ascend or awaken to a consciousness perspective that God moves through us as a vessel. It's something that he owns outright by nature. And then God, you know, doing that, then God is able to descend down into us, and you have that awareness of two, at least, right? Your egoic self and then your God self, who is, it moves through things like in a, like if you would consider your body like a torus, that energy kind of flows, or like a magnetic field of the earth, how it kind of goes up or towards the North Pole, and then it goes through the middle of the earth and back out the South Pole and up. And, you know, so it's like an energy current, but with your body, and that God moves through you in that way. It gives you, it animates you. But then you also have your brain and your experience, and certain genetic factors that are turned on or off. And that gives you a certain personality too. That's different. So, there's like a neutral visible, there's like a neutral aware aspect of you. And that's what we would say the higher power or something like that, that flows through everybody. And then there's your personality that gives everything, you know, some color and flavor. So
1: some flair,
0: flair. So this other one, we are one with God. And this one, I know it, I made a note. It's a bit uncomfortably sexual, in my opinion. I don't know why it made me uncomfortable with the way she was describing things, but you be the judge of that for yourself. But okay. It's kind of like just a little warning. So
20: all right. This can be revealed. Sexuality, therefore, is a prefigurement of the intimate relationship that God desires to have with man. In fact, the marital union and covenant, in all its dimensions, is meant to gloriously reveal the very image of God in ways that we can only begin to understand. Just as Eve was to be joined to her source, Adam, and become one flesh with him, so we are to be united to our source, Jesus, and become one with him. The glory which you gave me I have given them, that they may be one, just as we are one, I in them, and you in me, that they may be made perfect in one. John chapter 17, verses 22 and 23.
1: Yeah, I definitely understand the idea, though. There's like, there is, when, especially if you go in it with the intention, like sex can be like a rapturous spiritual experience for sure.
0: Yeah. And that, the way, you know, at the very beginning, she said that how God also desires to have, correct me if I'm like rereading this again, that he wants to have a sexual relationship with man or woman or this, you know, it's like God having sex with itself.
1: It's, yeah.
0: You know, through your significant other or with, it's kind of weird, right? Like, I don't know. It's kind of a weird thing to think about. Like when you think about having your relationship with Jesus, you don't think about Jesus wanting to have a sexual relationship with you. Okay.
1: Some people might.
0: Some people might.
1: I bet there's a lot of horny Christian moms out there that think about banging Jesus.
0: Like MILFs or stepmoms. Is that what you're talking about?
1: Oh yeah. Or just like, you know, not necessarily, they don't, might not be a mother I'd like to fuck, just a mother maybe.
0: Okay, A&M.
1: Maybe they're not unsatisfied or they're unhappy in their relationship with their boring family and their boring husband and their bratty kids. And they just think about, like, they finger themselves to Jesus banging them, you know. But I don't think that's the type of God wanting to penetrate man that they're talking about here.
0: But they said sexually, right? So it's a way to experience as if it were, like in that movie Avatar, where the soldiers were, you know, beaming their consciousness into that genetically matched, roughly.
1: I haven't seen the new
0: alien
1: one or the old one.
0: Oh man,
1: the one came out like five days ago, right?
0: Yeah. I saw that one, and I have my own opinion about it, so I'm not going to share that right now because it's too new. Everyone should, you know, who wants to see it should see it if they want to, without my bias, but. But that's what they do. That's what they did in the first one. They beamed their consciousness into it, like a genetic, like clinked, linked, alien body. And so, It's like, yeah, something like that. So anyway.
1: That's a classic TV trope, switching consciousnesses.
0: Yeah, and I think that's, ultimately, wouldn't that be the most safe way to travel the universe? Would be to be able to, whether it's interdimensional travel or it's

0: and your consciousness into him.
1: Yeah.
0: Or just make it
1: a literal biological robot that, yeah, either way, it would be the same effect.
0: Yeah. So that way,
1: he's transmitting data back.
0: Yeah. If you wanted to, and you could sit down, push a button, and you could immediately share the same space with him at the same time and get that same experience, you know, that he's having. And then you can zap out of it if you wanted to. So it's like, well, maybe that's kind of like what we're experiencing. You don't know. It could just be one big fat game. And we're just trying to wake up to this different level. So let's check out number three, We Meet in the Middle.
2: Life. He first fulfilled the perfect law of God. Now he fulfills it through us. We are vessels or containers. The purpose of a vessel is
1: to put something in.
0: Yeah. Yeah, I cut it a little short there, I guess. but that's exactly right. And so, you know, you could say that the story of Jesus is that God descended and that there was a vessel who was pure. And then because it hadn't been done before to have God an incarnate vessel, you know, it's not really even described, I would say, that much or often in terms of monotheistic religions, maybe more so with the Hinduistic ones, where you could have a physical relationship with God. But they don't really talk about the physicality of God in the Garden of Eden in terms of, like, you know, I know they say that he would walk with them through the garden, like, you know, when he gets home from work, you know, and he's waiting for dinner. He's like, I'm going to go out with the pets and hang out for a minute. So,
1: yeah.
0: He didn't really say much about us throwing the ball around or playing some frisbee. So he just said he walked with us. But Jesus was physically there. He fed the people. He did all kinds of things. And then, like, the next stage then is for man to then become aware that they are vessels and containers of God. And that has an elevatory effect. Okay. I mean, it doesn't mean, like, just at the blink of an eye, means that from our perspective that everything changes all at once, but over time, as an ideas meets its moment in space and time and whatnot, when the time is right, nothing can stop an idea for its time, right? I mean, that's Stoic type of quote or something like that. You know, nothing can stop an idea. Ideas are bulletproof. You know, you can't stop. Yeah.
1: You can kill the man, but you can't stop the idea. I think there's
0: exactly various. Right, and that's the thing about the way I like to think about, and Alan Watts and Ram Dass and even in this book that we're listening to a little bit here, they all talk about the same thing, and it doesn't have to be a religion because there's no leader of it. Because if God flows through everything, it's like we're all, you know, you're all on equal footing, okay. You have a different body than I do, but, you know, somebody needs to hold this unique behavior that's possible within the thoughts of God, and that person is you, or that person is somebody else that's listening right now. You know, it's like everyone gets to hold a unique interpretation or a flash or a moment in time of God. You know, we're made in his image. Or Zer's image, I don't know. So,
1: God's definitely a dude.
0: Yeah, yeah, that's what I think. So the last one.
1: Mother Nature, there's God, and there's Santa. Only one of those are a woman.
0: I agree, and you know, she has all the oceans and stuff, right? So that's, you know, she'd be that person. Like, karma's a bitch. Karma just came and get me.
1: Did you just unplug your mic?
0: I knocked over my pop filter. So no. It's anyways.
1: You got one more of these.
0: Part, yeah. Yeah. One more of these. You are God's property to be used at God's whim.
1: That doesn't sound consensual.
0: It's kind of weird. Yeah.
2: Emotions from God and others. You close your heart. Your emotions belong to God. You are not your own. You were purchased by God, and you don't have a right to withhold your emotions from him. He created your emotions to be open conduits of the...
1: Of the what?
0: Well, I again, it's like, I, I'm,

0: I've never, you know, sometimes like these things just, they go on and on and on. They don't
1: yeah,
0: actually
1: you never
0: wrap
1: know when
0: up
1: to
0: their
1: stop
0: sentence
1: it.
0: Structure. Exactly. Yeah. It's like, man, even in written form. So
1: that's what's hard about Alan Watts. It's like,
0: I know. Yeah. He has such great stuff. And it's
1: and
0: like,
1: he everything flows into everything so well that you never know when to, like, when's a good stopping point.
0: Exactly, because there's so many different recordings of him where he weaves in and out the same information but in different ways all the time. It's like you don't know where he's going with it. Mm-hmm. And let's see. It's, you know what she was describing and how, like, that the emotions that we get to experience, which whether they feel good or they're deep despair or it's sadness or it's depression or it's joy or it's melancholy or whatever color and variation of emotion that we can experience. It's like, those are God's, those are his property. He gets to have those, and you can't shut those down even if you want to. Like, he's going to experience all the emotions possible, you know, through his vessels, whenever he wants. Now, it kind of sounds like, a green card to just, like, become a complete, like, nutcase and emotionally unstable, erratic person, like we kind of see in our present day, you know, reality on certain mm-hmm. video clips that are recorded and shared online.
1: Yeah.
0: you know, I mean, it's like you see some outrageous emotional behavior, particularly of, I would say, 20-somethings right now. Of course, that might be pervasive through every generation, too, but... it's a liberty to just, like, just be nuts, be crazy, because God, these are God's emotions, and I'm going to be all crazy and
1: yeah,
0: whatnot. So
1: I don't think most of the people that are exhibiting unhinged emotions have any awareness of that as their reason, though.
0: No, absolutely not. But it seems like what she's saying would give somebody who maybe were on the fence a license
1: right.
0: to be outrageous. So, but there is some truth to that, and that no matter how much you might be ashamed about an aspect of yourself or that you don't want to feel an emotion, ultimately it's going to surface, and it's just something that you kind of have to process until mm-hmm. it's no longer something that's painful to deal with. Much like how some people work through these types of things with exercise or, sweat rooms or, you know, cryotherapy or things that are just uncomfortable or just like working on a project that requires persistence and consistency and dedication to getting the job done, even though it's like you get to those parts where it's like, fuck, I don't want to do this.
1: Yeah.
0: We're wearing clothes for borrowed time until we get the next suit to wear, wherever it is that we're going. And to me, it's a positive message to look at life in this way, because not only, even if the person you're having a conversation with isn't aware of and would embrace the idea that we've been talking about as far as, like, one consciousness pervasive through all, that it still adds some fun to just the light engagement or more deeper, depending upon the relation, with other people. And, and then, you know, for people that who are getting closer or are on the path and they understand some of these things, but they're not quite there, but you get to kind of be there to kind of either follow or just to slow down and have a, you know, I've had a couple conversations with some people, who are, on their own spiritual journey, and you know, they've landed in Christianity at this point, but that doesn't mean that as they age that they don't learn and grow too. And mm-hmm. that's why I like to, like, my accessible materials on my website, thesource.io, it's all of such a spiritual nature in terms of, it's just an appreciation, it's an appreciation or artwork of just being aware of your existence and what it means to tangibly be aware of this ethereal thing called consciousness, which is, you know, it's here today and gone tomorrow, and possibly. And
1: as far as we know, so, humans are the only entity that can ponder their own consciousness, other than maybe dolphins and octopuses. And
0: yeah.
1: Trees, plants, maybe plants, if they have some kind of network.
0: Right. Yeah. There's life in everything. And that's what's interesting about life, is that life has to eat life in order to live. You know, it's like kind of like eating body of Christ or whatnot. It's consuming the knowledge is what it is. The vibration. I don't like using that word all too much too often, vibration, but you know, it is what it is.
1: It's hippy dippy, but it's still accurate. Sometimes cliches exist because they're true.
0: It hurts. The weight of them is heavy sometimes, but it's all the materials are dedicated to what, and then, so that's like that's why I call it the source. Like if you just try to get to the root of existence or the root of the matter, and it's in a constant elevation or escalation or even descent, if you want. Of consciousness, of awareness, and so it's beyond religious label or theistic label, which I would call terms like Christianity, Muslim, Judaism, Hinduism, Buddhism. Like it's all those things stripped away, like Ram Dass was talking about and saying that eventually he just got to where he didn't even have a body. He was just awareness looking down at a couch that he used to be sitting on. It's like, you know, you're just consciousness. It's to get to that level. It's to get beyond description and where you have to immerse yourself. And how do you go about doing that? You have to take upon the perspective that you're on a journey. You're on your own individualized journey that you get to share with other people, but you're all having your own unique experience, but you're all kind of, we're all going to the same place together. But I mean, the experience of us having a life, I mean, especially in this day and age and all the shit that's happening right now, it's like, it's a hell of a show at the freaking circus, and we got front row seats, you know? There was if you wouldn't mind, because I know we were going to wrap things up, but I think that there's a Alan Watts very short poem.
1: All right.
0: And if that would be
1: me
0: perfect.
1: Some Allie Watts.
0: Like, yeah.
1: Allie W.
0: If
1: Rami D sounds better than Allie W.
0: Yeah. Yeah. This one kind of just describes the elevation of awareness levels, and it's a really neat guide into it. I think it'd be a great kind of stepping off point for this.
1: What's
0: show,
1: the number? Oh, awesome. The 10.
0: Number 10. Yeah.
1: Boom.
2: Meant by self-awareness or self-remembering. Smriti is to have a complete presence of mind. So there is a wonderful meditation called the House That Jack Built meditation. At least that's what I call it. That the Southern Buddhists practice. He walks. And he says to himself, there is a lifting of the foot. There is a lifting of the foot. The next thing he says, there is a perception of the lifting of the foot. And then next he says, there is a tendency towards the perception of the feeling of the lifting of the foot. Then finally he says, there is a consciousness of the tendency of the perception of the feeling of the lifting of the foot. And so, with everything that he does, he knows that he does it. He is self-aware.
1: I like that.
0: Yeah. What I love about that is that kind of like the Yoga Sutras, as I've been reading them, I should find that and share that online, but I can't remember the name of the book right off the top of my head, but it's a yoga practice in terms of the philosophical component of yoga. And it's about watching, like your mind is like, has this dialogue that goes back and forth of awareness, and it debates itself in a decision-making process. It's so fast, it's almost imperceptible. It really is mostly imperceptible by most people, because it's just like, I'm just living life. I'm just doing what I'm doing. You know, I don't think about any things. I just do. It happens so fast that it's just considered living. You know, so
1: And when it happens slow, like the metaphor, that's where the metaphor of the angel and the demon on your shoulders, right, came from.
0: Yeah, probably that. And it also represents pro and con comparison. And eventually there's a certain voice that kind of wins out in that way. And then you make a decision and act. But based on your thoughts and then like an internal dialogue and in becoming aware of that. And then it kind of slows down your reaction time and you think about decisions going forward or the impact and profundity of words and how they shape their literal reality changers. I mean, it is like magic in a way, because if you can shape the way a person is perceiving you and what it is that you're communicating, even if it's the level of silliness is like a certain kind of sandwich you want at McDonald's through the drive-thru. I mean, you know, your words have profound impact in terms of what other people are listening to from you. And it's not a guarantee that they're going to interpret it the same way that you're trying to express it. In fact, a lot of people fuck it up. And that's why that telephone, you know, game is so fun. Yeah. You know, like a birthday party, you know? So, yeah.
1: But even if they get the words 100% right, they might have the meaning completely wrong.
0: Yeah. Yeah.
1: That's the worst part about text messages.
0: I hate text. Yeah. Hate it. Because there's so much context lost. You don't know if someone's being sarcastic. You don't know if they
1: con text.
0: Yeah. There's no con text with it. And yeah, it's just, there's so many, it's such an easy way to misinterpret somebody's intentions and, or what they're just trying to say. And it's like, and even sometimes just having a phone call, sometimes it's like that there's missing body language. You get the voice inflection, but if you could really see somebody's eye, you know, the conversation would be different too. And so, yeah.
1: Ted Kaczynski was right.
0: Yeah, he is. He's in that Max Security Supermax. Or what? Can you imagine? Like, you think about Supermax, I'm thinking about like a bank vault door that's on his prison cell or something like that. It's like Supermax. What does that even mean? I don't want to find out.
1: No TJ Max, I'll tell you that.
0: TJ Max. Yeah.
1: Well, what else? Anything else? As Joe Rogan would say, we just did 3 hours.
0: Wow.
1: We just, remember how he always says that? We just did 3 hours.
0: Hey, man. Hey, I got to go. We just did 3 hours. Amazing, huh?
1: Yeah.
0: So, yeah.
1: Crazy how that time flew. We just did three hours.
0: And there's so much more. There's so much more that, you know, you can spend time on. You know, like I like to equate talking like it's, you know, like a babbling brook in a way. It's just, there's phonetic sound to it, even if you're not even really processing the syllables into words. You know, there's just a flow to the blah, blah, blah, blah, blah, blah, blah, blah. And it's like
1: Babylon.
0: A brook, and we can, yeah, Babylon. And you
1: should have been the name of the Zeppelin song instead of Ramble On, Babylon.
0: Dude, that's right. It could have been so much more like, yeah. And it just, you threw me for a loop there for a second with the Led Zeppelin and stuff like that. But, you know, that's good. But yeah. No, I had a lot of fun. This is, you know, this stuff that I can wax on. I think it, like, for me, I don't know why, personally. Like, to me, this stuff I think about throughout half the day, probably.
1: Yeah, I'm kind of the same way. I wish I was better at putting it into words, though, but that's why we have people like the people that do it professionally.
0: Yeah.
1: You're better. I mean, I've been listening to your show off and on, and I've always really, really enjoyed it. So I hope people will go check out thesource.io, spoken word. I've gotten to the point where there's so much, there's just too many shows out there.
0: There's a lot of shows.
1: Yeah. I've realized my favorite one to list, like when I'm actually going out on a walk, is when I like listening to your
0: show. Oh, that's cool.
1: Because it's like, I don't know. It's just, there's like, it's these kind of topics. It's the same type, like, it's the same thing as if I was listening to like Alan Watts or something. There's something like out in the woods, like you're walking around, you're like, it's just nice to, it's, I don't know. There's something about this line of thinking, them getting your brain churning in a way of like consciousness and the, the esoteric reality of nature that I feel like it works better with those than if you're like stuck in traffic on the highway or something. Does that make sense?
0: Maybe yeah, absolutely. And yeah. Because it adds a depth or a level of color to just of experience that it gives the experience of life some gravity, not like in a bad way, but it's like there's like, you know, experience and life. Wow. And I tell you, 2021, not the easiest year, not the easiest year. And this year has been just as tough, but you know,
1: like for everybody or for you specifically?
0: Well, I definitely have, but I know that for a lot of people and a lot of people that I know have had a tough year and a half too. Yeah,
1: 2022, without getting into a long, boring story, was definitely the hardest year of my life this year. That was rough. I'm hoping next year will be better.
0: Yeah, I do too. I think that it's going to be interesting to see what happens on a national level and maybe a global level, just kind of cursorily. But I don't give out a lot of attention because I think there's just, you know, there's more that to do with my allotted time in life than to worry about politics played by, you know, a group of 20 people. So,
1: yeah.
0: You know,
1: well, you can ignore politics, but politics eventually won't ignore you is the one line of thinking. But the other one is like there's a balance to strike because it's like, well,
0: yeah,
1: clean your room first, as Jordan Peterson would say, I guess.
0: Yeah.
1: Or to quote Jesus, I think it was, get the plank out of your own eye before you point out the speck in somebody else's eye. I'm butchering the quote, but
0: yeah,
1: it was somewhere in between there and his recipes and crude doodles. I remember that.
0: Crude doodles sound good.
1: Crude? Several pages of crude doodles.
0: Crude doodles. Oh, crude doodles. Crude doodle. I like
1: crude doodles.
0: I'm going to make something called crude doodles.
1: Yeah. Well, dude, thanks, Sir A1 Sauce. And of course, like I said, thesource.io and the spoken word, wherever podcasts are found. That'll be linked in the show notes. I hope everybody checks it out. And, dude, let's do this more often. I always love talking. Yeah,
0: sounds awesome. I love talking to you, Mr. Sir Seatitter, and thank you again for having me back. It's awesome. I love talking. There's not a lot of people to talk about this kind of stuff, to go down these deep, deep rabbit holes, but I love listening to the people that you have come on, and then I just love being able to have a dialogue and talk about it and see other perspectives and then get to be, you know, like that MoFax thing where it's like to understand and then be understood. So,
1: yeah, seek first to understand and be understood. Hell yeah.
0: Yeah.
1: I love Mo, man. Mo's a good dude.
0: Yeah.
1: All right, man. Well, yeah, let's do it again here maybe in like a couple weeks or a month, and we'll solve all the world's problems, as always. I can't believe there's not world peace by now.
0: I know. I'm waiting for my free food stamps so I can get some beef, you know. So where's the funny coupons at?
1: Arby's, we have the meats.
0: Yes. Not to get powder.
1: Well, have a good night, man. And everybody, thanks. Thank you for listening.
3: Abs in a six pack.
4: We are living in an age which is quite peculiar. Because in the world of science there are no longer any secrets. Because the method of science requires that all scientists be in communication with each other. And therefore, that every scientist, as soon as he has discovered something or got a good idea, he rushes into print. And it's important for him to do so, because some other scientist somewhere else in the world might be thinking about something on the same lines and would be stimulated in his work by this man's speculations, even if not by discoveries. And so the whole scientific world tries to remain in communication. And for this reason, it was absolutely impossible to keep atomic energy a secret. In former ages, that might have been managed, because there were many secrets once upon a time. And people were not admitted to these secrets unless they were in some way tested and found capable of handling them without running amok. We live in such a dangerous age because all the secrets are out in the open and anybody can run amok with them. And that's just the situation we have to face, and that is just the situation we have to handle. It is too late to stop it, because that would be, as they say, locking the door after the horse has bolted. The vice president of an extremely important corporation in the United States, very progressive and very vital, a few months ago said, there are two major forces operating in the world today, for good or for evil. One is Red China, the other is LSD. And there is a certain reason why such a thing as a certain chemical, which is capable of opening people's minds in a certain way, should be something extremely disturbing. Because this particular chemical, in common with a number of others that have been known for centuries, but have been rather played cool through those centuries, is capable of doing something which simply cannot be tolerated. That is to say, capable of letting properly prepared individuals, or sometimes improperly prepared individuals, in on a secret which is very closely guarded, and which is, as a matter of fact, the deepest and most fundamental of all our social taboos. I have just finished writing a book which I have had, with a sort of tongue-in-cheek attitude, had the temerity to call The Book. And it is subtitled, The Book, You See, on the Taboo Against Knowing Who You Are. Because that is really the thing that cannot be let out. Sex is not really a serious taboo in our culture. If you are initiating a young person into life, and you realize that your son or daughter is going to college, and that you ought therefore to have a serious talk with them, they'll laugh at you and say, all this thing you're telling us about sex, we knew years ago, and we know more about it than you do. So that is not a subject for a serious initiation talk to a young person. So we have to think again and try and find out, think deeply, what is fundamentally taboo in this culture and perhaps in other cultures as well? What information, in other words, would really let the cat out of the bag and give away the show? Now, quest around a bit. Ask yourself this. For what reason would a person be considered hopelessly insane? What sort of claims must a person simply not make? Well, there is one, and that is if anybody claims that he is God. That simply isn't done. Certainly not in our culture, although it's very frequent in India. But in our culture, that is simply not allowed, because we, most of us from a Christian background, and if not that, from a Jewish background, and there's a great deal in common. Because both Christians and Jews are deeply concerned about somebody called Jesus Christ. Both Christians and Jews are, in a way, followers of Jesus Christ, in different ways. He is a problem to both. Because he was the man who came out and discovered he was God. And that simply is impermissible. The Jews handled it in one way. The Christians handled it quite as effectively in another way. The Christians handled Jesus perfectly, even more tactfully than the Jews, by putting him on a pedestal and saying, this was the only man who ever was God, and nobody else was really so before, and certainly nobody can be so afterwards. Stop right there. Put him on the altar, bow down to him, worship him, so that everything he had to say will be null and void. and it worked beautifully. But you see, the trouble about deep secrets is they can't be repressed indefinitely. Now, here's the problem, you see, that there are certain processes, some of which are what you might call spiritual exercises. Others are simply chemicals. Others are just horse sense, whereby one comes to see very clearly indeed that black goes with white and self goes with other. And as this becomes clear to you, it's rather shaking. Because, look, if what you define as you is inseparable from everything which you define as not you, just as front is inseparable from back, then you realize that deep down between self and other, there is some sort of conspiracy. If these things always occur in combination and look very different from each other and feel quite different, nevertheless, the feeling of difference between them allows each one to exist. And so underneath the opposition or the polarity between self and other, or between any other pair of opposites you can think of, there is something in common, as there is, for example, between figure and background. You can't see a figure without a background. You can't have an organism without an environment. Equally, you can't have a background without a figure, or an environment without organisms in it, or without things in it. You can't have space which is unoccupied by any solid. You cannot have solids not occupying some space. This is absolutely elementary, and yet we don't realize it. Because, for example, the average person thinks that space is nothing. That it's just a sort of not-there-ness in which there are things. And we are slightly afraid that not-there-ness, that nothingness, that darkness, that the negative poles of all these oppositions will win. That they will eventually swallow up every kind of being and every kind of there-ness. But when you catch on to the game, you realize that that won't happen. Because what is called not existing is quite incapable of being there without the contrast of something called existing. It's like the crest and the trough of a wave. You can't have a wave that is all trough and no crest, just as you can't have a wave which is all crest and no trough. Such a thing has never been manifested in the physical universe. They go together. And that is the secret. There really is no other secret than that. But it is thoroughly repressed. And therefore, we are all educated to feel that we've got to fight for the white because the black might win. We've got to survive. You must survive. That's the great thing we're all working under and pounding it out day after day in anxiety. Because this is a description of anxiety. Anxiety is the fear that one of a pair of opposites might cancel the other. Forever. And if by any chance, by any means, you find out that that is not so, you have an entirely new attitude to what human beings are doing. Which may be very creative, but which also may be very dangerous. You see through the game called white must win, because you know that neither black nor white are going to win, because they belong to each other. So one of the problems of the various chemicals which can change the human mind in certain ways so that it becomes apparent that inside and outside go together, is that they do rather give the show away, and people who take these chemicals and see through the human game cannot be trusted they may decide to be good sports and go back into the game and play it as if it were for real, or they may not. And if they don't, what's going to happen?

Now, you see, what is, let me speak specifically for a moment. I said the subject of this is LSD. LSD is one such chemical that does produce this curious effect of making you aware of the polarity of things. It does lots of other things. It does lots of rather unessential and trivial things. And these, of course, in all the publicity in the various national magazines about LSD, get thoroughly emphasized. In other words, when somebody says something's real psychedelic, they mean bizarre. And when the national magazines try to illustrate the effect of these chemicals with various photographs, they come on with blurred photographs of all sorts of things higgledy-piggledy messed together. Naked girls seen through prisms. Well, that's absolutely nothing to do with it. If you wanted some sort of appropriate illustration for a Life magazine article on the effects of LSD, you would have one very simple solution. You would publish the most gorgeous color reproductions of Persian miniatures and of Moorish arabesques and of the illuminations of Celtic manuscripts. That would give you the story, so far as changes in human sensation are concerned. But there would be one thing very difficult to put across in pictures, because the people who looked at them, if they didn't get the point of view, wouldn't see it. And that is what I will call the sensation, as well as the intellectual understanding, of polarity. That is to say, that the inside and the outside, the subjective and the objective, the self and the other, go together. In other words, there is a harmony, an unbreakable harmony. When I'm using the word harmony, I don't necessarily mean something sweet. I mean absolute concordant relationship between what goes on inside your skin and what goes on outside your skin. It isn't that what goes on outside is so powerful that it pushes around and controls what goes on inside. Equally so, it isn't that what goes on inside is so strong that it often succeeds in pushing around what goes on outside. It is very simply that the two processes, the two behaviors, are one. What you do is what the universe does. And what the universe does is also what you do. Not you in the sense of your superficial ego, which is a very small, little tiny area of your conscious sensitivity, but you in the sense of your total psychophysical organism, conscious as well as unconscious. This is not something that arrived in the world from somewhere else altogether, that confronts an alien reality. What you are, as Johnny, who is just Johnny, and don't you come on too strong, Johnny, because, no, you've got elders and betters around here. But you're responsible. You're a free agent. You'd better be. And so, when you are told from childhood that you are expected and commanded to behave in a way that will be acceptable only if you do it voluntarily, you remain permanently mixed up. That, if anything, is permanent brain damage. So, but that's the idea, you see, because that's the game we're playing. You started it. I didn't. See? That's the game we're playing. And we can make all kinds of complexities out of that, and really, in a way, have enormous fun. But once anybody sees through that, well, we're frightened. Once you get this sense of polarity, of your inside being the same process as your outside, and your ego being one and the same process as the whole universe going on, then we are afraid that people may say, well, good equals bad, and we can do anything we like,
And we needn't in any way be further subject to the ordinary rules of human conduct. And we can wear what clothes we like or no clothes at all. We can have what sexual life we like. We can do anything. And we are going to generally, because the world is being rather oppressive towards us, challenge the whole thing and run amok. And a lot of people are doing just exactly that. So I want to introduce into this whole problem some ancient wisdom. I have really two things to talk about. How cultures, which always did know in some way, or among whom a large number of people always did know this secret, handled it. And then I want to make some observations about how we are trying to handle it and how it's not going to work. Among the Hindus and among the Buddhists, this view of the real identity of a human being has always been known, at least by a very influential minority. The central doctrine of the Hindu way of life, I call it that rather than a religion, is in Sanskrit, tattvamasi. You're it. To put it in a kind of colloquial way. You're it. And it is the which than which there is no witcher, which they call the Brahman, or the Atman with a capital A, meaning the self. You are only just kidding that you're just poor little me. See, the function of a guru, that is to say a spiritual teacher in India, is to look, give you a funny look in the eye, because you come to him and say, Mr. Guru, I have problems. I suffer, and it's a mess, and I can't control my mind, and I'm miserable and depressed, and so on. And he gives you a funny look. And you feel a bit nervous about the way he looks at you, because he's reading your thoughts. And this man is a great magician. He can read everything that's in you. He knows right down into your unconscious, and you know all the dreadful things you've thought and all the awful desires you have, and you are rather embarrassed that this man looks right through you and sees them all. But that's not what he's looking at. He's giving you a funny look for quite another reason altogether, because he sees in you the Brahman, the Godhead, just claiming it's poor little me. And he's going to eventually, by all sorts of subtle techniques that are called in Sanskrit upaya, that in politics means chicanery, and in spiritual education means skillful pedagogy, he is going to try and kid you back into realizing who you really are. That's why he gives you a funny look. And why he seems to see right through you. As if to say, Shiva, old boy, don't kid me. I know who you are. But you're coming on beautifully in this act that you're somebody else altogether. And I congratulate you. You're doing a wonderful job playing this part, which you call the person, my person. You know, a person is a fake. The word means a mask. So if you read books on how to be a real person, you're reading books on how to be a genuine fake. The word persona, as you know, means a mask worn in Greco-Roman drama. So if you come on to the guru and say, well, he asks you who you are, Sri Ramana Maharshi, when anybody came to him and they said to him, as people do, who was I in my last incarnation? Or will I be reincarnated again? He always replied, who's asking the question? And everybody was irritated because he wouldn't give them answers about what they were in their former lives. He just said, who are you? And he looked at you. Have you looked at photographs of this man? I keep a photograph of him close by because of the humor in his eyes. They're looking at you with a dancing twinkle, saying, come off it. Now then, in these Asiatic traditions, it is well recognized that people who get the knowledge that you're it may very well run amok. And therefore, they always couple any method of gaining this, whether it is yoga, whether it is smoking something or drinking something or whatever is the method, they always couple it with a discipline. Now, I know the word discipline isn't very popular these days. And
I would like to have a new word for it. Because most people who teach disciplines don't teach them very well. They teach it with a kind of violence, as if a discipline was something that is going to be extremely unpleasant and that you're going to have to put up with. But that's not the real secret of discipline. I would prefer to use the word skill. Discipline is a way of expression. Say you want to express your feelings in stone. Now, stone doesn't give way very easily. It's tough stuff. And so you have to learn the skill or the discipline of the sculptor in order to express yourself in stone. And so in every other way, whatever you do, you require a skill. And it's enormously important, especially for American people, to understand that there is absolutely no possibility of having any pleasure in life at all without skill. Money doesn't buy pleasure. Ever. Look, if you want to get stone drunk and go out and get a bottle of bourbon and down it, you can't do that except for people who have practiced the distiller's art. You can't even make love without art. Where I live in Sausalito, we have a harbor full of ever so many pleasure craft. Motor cruisers, sailing boats, all kinds of things. And they never leave the dock. All that happens with them is their owners have cocktail parties there on Saturdays and Sundays. Because they discovered, having bought these things, that the discipline of sailing is difficult to learn and takes a lot of time. And they didn't have time for it, so they just bought the thing as a status symbol. So, in other words, you can't have pleasure in life without skill. But it isn't a unpleasant task to learn a skill. If the teacher, in the first place, gets you fascinated with it. There is immense pleasure in learning how to do anything skillfully. To make carpentry things, to cook, to write, to calculate, anything you want. It can be immensely pleasurable to learn the discipline. And it is completely indispensable. Because look, you may be a very inspired musician. I'm not a musical technologist, you see, and I regret it, but I'm a word technologist. But I can hear in my head all kinds of symphonies and all kinds of marvelous compositions, but I don't have the technique to write them down on paper and share them with somebody else. Too bad. Maybe next time around. But you see, so far as words are concerned, I can express ideas because I have studied language. And I have worked very hard. Not that I didn't like it, I intensely enjoy the work of writing a book. Although it is difficult. But it's fascinating. To say what can never possibly be said. So, do you see what's happening? What you have to do, you have inspiration. But then you have to have technique to incarnate, to express your inspiration. That is to say, to bring heaven down to earth. And to express heaven in terms of earth. Of course, they are really one behind the scenes. But there's no way of pointing it out unless you do something skillful. You see, we are all, at the moment, absolutely in the midst of the beatific vision. We are all one with the divine, or some, I don't like that sort of wishy-washy language. But we are all there. But we are so much there that we're like fish in water. They don't know they're in water. Like the birds don't know they're in the air because it's all around them. And in the same way, we don't know what the color of our eyes is. I don't mean whether you've got blue or brown eyes, but the color of the lens of your eye. You call that transparent. No color. See, because you can't see it. But it's basic to being able to see anything. So in order to find out where you are, there has to be some way of drawing attention to it. And that involves skill. Upaya in Sanskrit. Skillful means. So, it's all very well. Anybody can have ecstasy. Anybody, as a matter of fact, can become aware
that he is one with the eternal ground of the universe. But since that's what you are anyway, I'm going to ask, so what? When a hero goes on an adventure, and he leaves his people, and is going to a strange land, he can go away and just hide himself around the corner in an obscure house, and then appear a year later and say, I've been on a heroic journey, and tell all sorts of tales. And they say, prove it. Because they expect him to bring back something, something which nobody has seen before. Then they believe you've been on the journey. So in the same way, exactly, anybody who goes on a spiritual journey must bring something back. Because if you just say, oh man, it was a gaff. Anyone can say that. Now this is why in the doctrines of Buddhism, there is a differentiation between two kinds of enlightened beings. They are both forms of Buddha, which is to say the word Buddha means somebody who has awakened, who has discovered the secret behind all this. And in other words, all this thing we call life with its frantic concerns is a big act, which you, in your unconscious depths, are deliberately setting up. So you can do one of two things when you discover this. You can become what's called a Pratyeka Buddha. That means a private Buddha who doesn't tell anything. Or you can become a Bodhisattva. A Pratyeka Buddha goes off into his ecstasy and never is seen again. Bodhisattva is one who comes back and appears in the everyday world and plays the game of the everyday world by the rules of the everyday world. But he brings with him upaya. He brings with him some way of showing that he's been on the journey, that he's come back, and he's going to let you in on the secret too. If you'll play it cool and also come back to join in the everyday life of everyday people. Because this is the rule. If the world is dramatic, if the world, as the Hindus say, is a big act put on by the divine self, one of the rules of coming on stage is that you don't come on as yourself. You come on as the part that you're going to play. It's very bad form if an actor always acts the same way. That's what's called a star, as distinct from an actor. A real actor can become anything. And so, but in private life, well, he's just Mr. Jones. But he doesn't come on the stage that way. So in the same way, if you know that behind the scenes, in the depths, fundamentally, you are it, you don't come on that way. It always comes on as something else. That's the rule of the stage. Because without that, there wouldn't be a play. There would only be reality. No illusion. And the whole point of life is illusion. From the word Latin, ludere, to play. Showbiz. The show must go on, so don't give it away. But truth has a way of leaking. It gets out. But then the important thing is, you see, when the truth gets out, those who catch hold of it must find a way of staying in contact with what society calls reality. That is to say, if you have a radio, you don't only need an antenna, you also need a ground. So what happens in the world of mysticism, of psychedelic visions, and so on, needs to be grounded. So then, there are always two directions in which such a discipline works. One, preparatory. In other words, those who taught disciplines for awakening in the Orient were always careful to screen, first of all to screen those who applied, and then after screening them, to make them sensible, so that they knew how to handle the game and of ordinary human existence and play it by the ordinary human rules.
In other words, that they had strength of character and were not the sort of people who would be wiped out because they had no strength of character by an overwhelming experience. Then they let them in. But there are certain disciplines, such as Zen, where you get into the essential secret very early on in the discipline. And after that, they are concerned with much more training in showing you how to use it, how to use the power, to use the vision which you have acquired. And so it is with the current, what we will call LSD scene, that is raging through the United States. It unfortunately lacks discipline. And I'm not trying to say this in a kind of severe, authoritarian, paternalistic way, but only that it would be so much more fun if it had it. In other words, when people try to express what they have seen in this kind of changed state of consciousness, they show five movies going on at once, projected upon torn bedsheets, with stroboscopic lights going as fast as possible at the same time, and 11 jazz bands playing. And they're going to blow their minds, baby. And everybody else who hasn't seen this thing look around and say, well, it's a mess. I don't like the looks of it. Let's suppose that while you were very, very high on LSD, you looked into a filthy ashtray and you saw the beatific vision, which is, of course, the case, because wherever you look, if your eyes are open, you will see the face of the divine. Then you come out of your ecstasy with the dirty ashtray and say to everybody, here it is. No, there is a possibility. If you are an extraordinarily skillful painter, or even photographer, of presenting the dirty ashtray so that everybody else will see almost what you saw in it. But you will have to have a technique which will translate every grain of ash into a jewel. Because that's what you actually saw. But that requires mastery of an art. And I'm afraid people think that all it's necessary to do is just throw out any old thing, because under that transformed state of consciousness, any old thing is the works. But nobody else can see it if they haven't shared that point of view. So then, this becomes for us in the United States an extremely important social problem. The cat is out of the bag. We are living in a scientific world where secrets cannot be kept. And anyone, anytime, can pick up something which will short-circuit all the ancient religious techniques, yoga practice, meditation, etc., etc. This is all very embarrassing, but it will happen, not for everybody, but for a lot of people. And they will see what all those sages and Buddhas and yogis and prophets saw in ancient times. And it will be very clear. So what? So you see, you can say, look at all these people who haven't seen it. This is a temptation. Look at them all going about their business, earning money and grinding it out at the bank or the insurance office or whatever it is every day, and how serious they look all about it, and they don't really know it's a game.

0: Because that boosts their collective ego. There would be no other way of doing it. You don't know that you're a law-abiding citizen unless there are some people who aren't. And if it's important to you to congratulate yourself on being law-abiding, you therefore have to have some criminal classes, outside the pale, of course, of your immediate associates. On the other hand, the people who are not nice, they have their parties. And they boost their collective ego by saying that they're the people who are really in. Whereas these poor squares who deliver the mail faithfully and who carry on what you call responsible jobs, they're just dupes. Or when they earn their money, all they do is they buy toy rocket ships with it. And go roaring around and so on, and they think that's pleasure. So the people who are not nice boost their collective ego in that way. Neither of them realizing that they need the other just as much as a flower needs a bee and a bee needs a flower. So when you see the people who you think are not in on the secret, if you really understand, you have to revise your opinion completely and say that the squares are the people who are really far out. Because they don't even know where they started. See, an enlightened Hindu or Buddhist looks at the ignorant people of this world and says, my respects. Because here I see the divine essence having altogether forgotten what it is and playing the most far-out game of being completely lost. Congratulations. How far out can you get? So if you understand that, you don't start a war with people you might say are square. Don't challenge them. Don't bug them. Don't frighten them. The reason is not because they are immature, because they are babies and you mustn't scare babies. It's nothing to do with that. You mustn't frighten them because they are doing a very far-out act. They are walking on a tightrope, miles up. And they've got to do that balancing act, and if you shout, they may lose their nerve. See, that's what we call the responsible people of the world are doing. It is an act, it's a game, just like the tightrope walker. But it's a risky one, and you can get ulcers from it, and all sorts of troubles. But you must respect it. And say, congratulations on being so far out.
1: Let me give you a basic gestalt. We live in a third-dimensional plane. We can see the planets, the galaxies, the suns, hundreds of billions of galaxies photographed, universes. We live in an amazing space-time continuum. And we're on this planet, and Einstein's physics showed it, Max Planck's physics showed it, there's at least 12 dimensions. And now that's why all the top scientists and billionaires are coming out saying, it's a false hologram, it is artificial. The computers are scanning it and finding tension points where it's artificially projected and gravity's bleeding in to this universe. That's what they call dark matter. So we're like a thought or a dream that's a wisp in some computer program, some God's mind, whatever. They're proving it all. It's all coming out. So we're on this planet, the third dimension, which is a launch pad to all the other dimensions below and above. The third dimension, all the mathematics shows, is the primal sea of where all this happens. And the Earth's like an egg, and we've got all this potentiality. Now, there's like this sub-transmission zone below the third dimension. That's just turned over to the most horrible things is what it resonates to. And it's trying to get up into the third dimension. That's just a basic level consciousness to launch into the next levels. And our species is already way up in the fifth, sixth dimension, consciously our best people. But there's this big war trying to like basically destroy humanity because humanity has free will and there's a decision to which level we want to go to. We have free will, so evil's allowed to come and contend, not just good. It's people who are psychically, genetically available to interface in this incredibly diverse universe with all these dimensions above and below and all around us with consciousnesses. And the truth is, no energy is ever destroyed. It all continues on. The truth is, our bodies, this is a fact, are a communal hive organism of all of our ancestors and all of their race memories, but not in just some compressed epigenetic system. It's beyond that. It's an electrochemical

0: antenna, they've proven this, that connects to higher and lower dimensions. So our bodysuit, because our predecessors would put us in a position without giving us a bodysuit that is them. Our families are loving us. They're holding us. They're wrapped all around us. Their strength, their will, their bad, their good, their sins, the good things they did, the battles they won, the battles they lost, the woman they loved, the man they loved. It's all in us, all these people. It's why we're able to look into so many things and have so many different experiences. The elite are all about transcendence and living forever and the secrets of the universe, and they want to know all this. Some are good, some are bad, some are a mix. And so all the shaman, all the ancient religions, everybody says there are the good ones and there are the bad ones. But the good ones don't ever want to organize. The bad ones tend to want to organize because they lust after power. And people are interfacing. So you say, where does it begin? From the Tibetans to the Mesoamericans to the Egyptians to the Druids to every ancient society describes the same thing. There are bad things that look like elves that have horns when they show you who they really are. And there are good things, but they don't contact you unless you contact them. And then they're almost not even concerned with what you're doing. Powerful consciousnesses don't want to dominate other people. They want to empower them, so they don't tend to get together until things are really late in the game. Then they come together. Evil's always defeated because good is so much stronger. The elites believe that it's not in the third dimension that we're mainly receiving transmissions. Ships don't arrive from Alpha Centauri or Gedi Prime or wherever they're coming from or Beetlejuice. They come here through interdimensional gates that are much closer, through fold space. And so we have to discuss the different influences that are in the universe and on the fact that we have free will and we decide what we want. I don't believe in any of this. I'm simply telling you what the elites believe. I never bought into this, looked into it. But then I began to think about, what did I hear when I was a kid? What did I see? What was coming out in government documents? What was being admitted? When I read all these books about World War II and the Nazis and Hitler obsessed with the Dalai Lama and the Tibetans and what they were able to do without drugs to interface with this and all the rituals they would do and how they would believe that beyond the ether, like at Skull and Bones, it's a German death cult, they do rituals and take drugs to talk to the goddesses. Well, they're just appearing as, you know, sexy, beautiful women. It's whatever you want as these spirit guides, because lower entities will come in and violate your free will. God and his angels, which are below him, will not get involved in your everyday life. They will not manipulate your free will unless you ask them in. But then the devil masquerades as an angel of light. And the elites themselves believe they're racing using human technology to try to take our best minds and build some type of breakaway civilization where they're going to merge with machines, transcend, and break away from the failed species that is man, which is kind of like a false transmission because they're thinking what they are is ugly and bad, projecting it onto themselves instead of believing, no, it's a human test about building us up. And God will send out a transmission for a larger plan, but evil is willing to come in. And what does it say? Demoralize. Get rid of children. Don't have kids. Humans are bad. We'll be better once you're all gone. And it's because it's their operational mission, for whatever reason, that we'll understand later what's going on. And so Google was set up 18, 19 years ago. I knew about this before it was declassified. I'm just saying I have good sources. That they wanted to build a giant artificial system. And Google believes that the first artificial intelligence will be a supercomputer based on the neuron activities of the hive mind of humanity with billions of people wired into it with the Internet of Things. And so all of our thoughts go into it, and we're actually building a computer that has real neurons in real time that's also psychically connected to us that are organic creatures, so that they will have current prediction powers, future prediction powers, a true crystal ball. But the big secret is, once you have a crystal ball and know the future, you can add stimuli beforehand and make decisions that control the future. And so then it's the end of consciousness and free will for individuals, as we know, and a true 2.0 in a very bad way, hive mind consciousness with an AI jacked into everyone, knowing our hopes and dreams, delivering it to us, not in some PKD wirehead system where we plug in and give up on consciousness because of unlimited pleasure, but because we were already wired in and absorbed before we knew it by giving over our consciousness to this system by our daily decisions that it was able to manipulate and control into a larger system. But like the Bible tells you, any pharmakia or any of that always leads to destruction because only evil is going to come through that way. So we're basically have these light sockets. We can't jack into the higher unless it's our free will, and that takes time. We jack in to the evil. So you can jack into evil. You can't jack into good right away. So it's quicker. It's easier, like Yoda says about Darth Vader. Quicker, easier, more seductive. We're made the image of our creator. Our brain is able to tune into the lowest dimension, the highest dimension. Humans are basically really powerful creatures that can live right close to suns. They're highly radioactive. Nothing else can live as close. We have very short lives because we're like a hive organism that actually lives second to second in the space-time continuum. It's like 100 years. It's a second. And we transmit our data up to be able to live next to, like, with these stargate jump gates that are suns. So because we live so close to these suns, we only have, like, milliseconds to be alive. So we're actually a hive organism that keeps transmitting up to the next species in our hierarchical system and then down below us. So we're alive right now in this continuum, and we're trying to progress and make things better. And the elites are trying to make sure that we don't dial into that incredible knowledge we've got as a species and basically die as a species, so that we're not competitors on the next level, as the Bible says, of the interdimensional plane. And so when you study it, the globalists go to these events and they take bigger and bigger doses of drugs. They do electroshock. If you go back to Owners of Time Life books, weren't just in the 20s and 30s and the LSD and other hallucinogens and apothecary. They were getting electroshock. They were having people turn their heart off to, like, try to communicate with these things, to try to be dominant and get that. So you go back thousands of years, Merlin, you know, the archetypal, or these magicians or these wizards are taking drugs in these temples and interfacing with these palantirs, these crystal balls, which aren't really crystal balls. It's their psychic focus of an interdimensional connection while they're on drugs, looking into glass, to then be able to see the future and understand what's happening, to give them temporal power over this planet. This is an interdimensional force that wants to influence us to build something that absorbs us and kills us, rather than the divine free will we're given to build something much better that empowers the species. So the species is now making a decision about its entire future.
1: Where are you getting this from?
0: That's what it is.
2: I love Christmas. Ding, ding.

0: We're all going to be saying Merry Christmas again. That I can tell you. That I can tell you.
1: This is Sir Saturday, and you're listening to the Abs and the Six Pack podcast. You love it, you want it for Christmas.
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1: You love it, you want it for Christmas.
3: You love it.
4: Just enjoy yourselves. You are going to love it.
3: And want it for Christmas. Mm-hmm. What's going on, man?
1: Not much. Just, you know, living, trying to get by in these COVID times.
3: Yeah. I liked that intro, the promo you made, that video a couple weeks back of the banning controversy.
1: Oh, where, the hacked animated No Agenda thing.
3: Yeah. DeBarak was like, I don't even know how to unblock people, and Adam starts to tell him, and John's like, I don't need to know.
1: Yeah, I know. I wonder if John even saw that. I should send it to him, because I sent it to Adam.
3: Well, you can't because you're blocked.
1: Well, emailed him.
3: Oh yeah.
1: I don't know. I don't think he's blocked me on email yet. Sometimes I give him some good stuff, and you know.
3: Yeah.
1: Clips and such.
3: That whole and then I heard you on Sir Gene's podcast, which was really good.
1: Oh yes, it was good. Yeah.
3: So,
1: I got a lot of shit for that, though, eh? Like, on No Agenda Social.
3: In what way?
1: All the Bitcoin maxis all attacked me for having a different opinion on podcasting 2.0.
3: Oh, yeah. Well, yeah, there's that. And then, I mean, you refer to yourself as a Q-tard, so I don't feel bad calling you a Q-tard. But Boris D. Python, who I've had on, like, three times now, and we always have a great chat, he was balls deep into Q, and then after around February, I guess it was, he started thinking it was probably a psyop, but he was like all in on it for a while, and he's now thinking he thinks Bitcoin is a whole psyop.
1: I kind of think so too as well. I think maybe Bitcoin was maybe started by the NSA. Mm-hmm. Have you ever heard of the other one? Is have you heard of Paul Satoshi Calder, LaRue? It's this other guy who they say might be Satoshi, but he like is in prison right now. The other guy is the Yasutaka Nakamoto, who was apparently tied to Pablo Escobar. But no one ever talks about this Paul Satoshi Calder LaRue. Paul LaRue. No one talks about this
3: guy. Yeah, I haven't heard of him.
1: Yeah, check him out. So he might be Satoshi. And basically, if anyone finds out that Satoshi's actually kind of a criminal, it might blow this whole, you know, thing away, because everyone knows the half Bitcoin is in someone's pocket right now, apparently Satoshi's.
3: I've always heard that Elon was Satoshi.
1: I think he was too busy fucking broads to do all this kind of work. And the other one is maybe it is the NSA. And one of the guy who's the chief technical officer of Ripple used to work at the NSA. So maybe the NSA said, okay, the banks are kind of screwing with people and screwing with us. We need to force their hand into something where we can get control over their assets, because they're getting too good on us. You know, we need control on them. So we'll make a cryptocurrency as a threat to their business model. And then Bitcoin came out, and now they're kind of scrambling to catch up, because you can't have a program on the market that basically kind of almost runs free doing what they do without them. So they're in the position where they have to do better than Bitcoin. So I think a lot of companies have done that. Like there's currently, podcasting 2.0 is only with Bitcoin, but I think they should expand it to something like Elixir or Verge, which is like anonymous.
3: To the moon.
1: I think go to an anonymous one at this point, just to have it so you have both sides of the spectrum, so you have like a real free market. You know, some countries might not have it so that you can donate to a show like No Agenda because of what they talk about. So I imagine anonymous donations would be kind of welcome to a No Agenda kind of podcast because, you know, it's kind of, you know, the only thing you can do at that point is kind of vote for with your wallet, but like in secret.
3: Yeah. Yeah, I don't know. It's like Sir Spencer and Booberry have been trying to get me to set up a node and get on Sphinx and all that. And first of all, I'm working two jobs right now and I just don't have the time. I just don't have time. And Spencer's a smart guy and he said like it was not for the faint of heart. The barrier to entry is like, basically he was like, you know, it's tedious getting that set up. And at some point I'm going to have to do it, but I just add that to the list of things I just don't have time for right now. But I'd like to get on there at some point because I do think it's going to be necessary more and more. Because, I mean, I'm on the shows on podcasting or podcast index. And I just think, I don't know, like, especially after having David Icke on and people like that, I think it's probably only a matter of time before the purge happens. Luckily, barely anybody listens to this and compared to most shows. So I'm under the radar, but at a certain point, I'm going to have a backup plan. As far as hosting
1: and the podcasting 2.0 app that Adam's making, it's pretty brilliant because I was looking for a podcast the other day on my phone and I couldn't find it. And I realized I had to switch networks or switch indexes to find it. So Adam's kind of effectively made like an AMFN versus like even, it's like radio versus satellite, where, you know, you have to switch to the cool network to get the good stuff. And, right, you know, all the lame watch stuff is on the other lame network. So he's kind of saved podcasting, you know, already, and no one knows it yet. And that's why I'm kind of like, man, it has to switch to another currency as well. Like it has to be like currency agnostic. Like it can't be fairy, like, I'd like to see like an API written that plugs into into podcasting 2.0 that allows you to just plug in easily whatever crypto you want. You don't have to like, you know, really get into the whole space and into the whole, you don't have to get into the like the bare bones of the program to write in your crypto. It should be like plug and play. You know what I mean?
3: Yeah. And also, is there a podcast hosting or just somewhere to host your RSS feed that's censorship proof besides actually physically having your own server?
1: I'd be just asking other companies that who they use. And like,
3: Libsyn is what like Grammarica and a bunch of other people use.
1: Yeah, that's the one I know. And I'd be like looking to see who like Gab's hosting with right now, like who they do. And if they made their own infrastructure, did they make it so that's like, okay, we can sell this infrastructure to other people now? Like, there's so many business models that can be like spun off from all this bullshit.
3: Right. Yeah. Because I know nothing about HTML or web design or anything. So I'm using Squarespace to host it all. But I know Squarespace took down the frontline doctors after the whole hydroxychloroquine thing. So if Squarespace took me down, then I'd be even off of podcasting or podcast index because it wouldn't be able to pull from my RSS feed. So I just need to find a better backup option.
1: It's tough because, man, they can get you with anything with those to hosting because you never really know who's working on the inside of a company. Back in the day, I made a website called Critics on Critics, and I used to kind of cover all the critics that were showing up online, like, Angry Video Game Nerd, guys like that, Pat the NS Punk, all these guys that kind of came out with critic things. And I started like covering what they're doing and kind of being a paparazzi for them. And I had the site and I was running it. And one day I went to the site and all my images were just gone. Just only the images and nothing else. Like, everything else was there. But for some reason, only images folder was like gone. But and it, what my site wasn't being hacked or anything like that. I was, I and I, so I wonder. And I went to the company and said, "Hey, like this folder just disappeared off the drive. But where'd it go?" Like they had absolutely no explanation for it. It's like, "Yeah, it's gone. Yeah, sorry, it's gone." And I'm like, okay. So that kind of killed the site. So yeah, it's kind of I'm worried about any kind of hosting company because they could just do that one day. Oh yeah, it's gone. Sorry. So you got to do major backups, I guess. But and it's too bad we can't host our own. Yeah, it's too bad we can't just host our own things. But the ISPs would be going nuts about that, and it's too bad.
3: Yeah,
1: because I used to host my own site, like servers at home when I was goofing around with Linux.
3: Now, is it just the ISP like will slow your upload speeds at a certain point?
1: Well, they already do. They already kind of make it like that, where you can't really, really host a site because, you know, as soon as you get popular, it's going to fold. But I mean, that you can, you know, probably run your own server unpopularly for like a while until you get popular. I never got to that point myself. I was running a blog off of my own server at home, and I probably had maybe 10 visitors maximum at any time. So it never really raised any red flags. But as soon as you do, I'm sure the ISP would call you and say, you're not doing that anymore. Because it's in your agreement kind of thing.
3: So how do you... So basically, you're screwed unless you have... What do you have to have, like a permit to be able to do that through
1: an ISP? Well, I think you have to go... I think you have to go through like a hosting company that has like a backbone access, and that's like a lot of money. And I wonder if this new satellite internet that they're doing, if it's gonna, because they, I think it's got like a really good upload speed on it. I wonder if you're gonna be able to like host with it, with that what's it called, satellite or
3: Starlink or whatever?
1: Yeah, Starlink.
3: Elon's thing. Yeah. We, I mean, we've had even like we had what's it called, HughesNet or something? Because when we lived out in the boonies, last year, it was a year and a half ago. It was like that you had no cell phone service out there. It's just nothing but forest and deers. No cell phone service, which was actually kind of nice, being basically nobody could get a hold of you when you were at the house. But there was no internet out there other than the only thing you could get was satellite. And even Netflix was kind of grainy. And it would buffer once in a while, streaming from HughesNet, the satellite. And then, you know, if it was cloudy at all, then your internet would just barely work. And that was, it sucked. Like, I would never been able to do a show like this from there, obviously. But it was nice being, quote unquote, off the grid in that way. But yeah, I can't see satellite being, I'd have to see it to believe it, I guess, is what I'm saying. If Starlink's actually as fast as they're claiming it's going to be.
1: Yeah, didn't Mike from OBDM, yeah, didn't he do, like, his show using satellite or something recently? Because he's out in the boonies?
3: Maybe. I don't know. I mean, they got, like, chickens and shit, but he's in Ohio, so I don't know. What you were saying something, because I had Midnight Mike on, and then, like I said, I'm going to have Cretchit on. We were talking about that before we started. You said you had some kind of OBDM story or something.
1: Well, yeah, a couple of them, but mostly the show as is with just Cretchen and Mike, it's not great because it's like having two Seinfelds on Seinfeld.
3: You miss Joe is what you're saying?
1: Yeah, big time. And I think anyone else, like even Mike's brother, if you get him back, Clown Baby, or anyone else, like, they had Spank for a while there, but, yeah, it's just like having two mics on the show.
3: And I think Cretchit's hilarious. Like,
1: he's funny, but he's funny like Seinfeld's funny. He's straight and, you know, he's not like goofy or nothing like that.
3: Right.
1: And same with Mike, you're just straight shooters. They're funny. They're straight shooters though. You have to have a couple of different personalities in a room, you know what I mean?
3: Mm-hmm.
1: And I think what they have is kind of doubling up on what they already got. And yeah, I totally miss Joe for, you know, being, because Joe would go crazy on the show once in a while. That was great.
3: Oh yeah, and he was more political than they are, I think, for sure.
1: But well, yeah, I mean,
3: Joe would be hammered on a couple shows.
1: Oh, yeah. I think that's because of the YouTube thing, how they're just nuts. And I think Mike's going to have to get a FUSU. I'm surprised he hasn't gotten an offer yet. So he should do two shows. He should do a political show and then do OBDM.
3: Yeah, like what Grimerica's doing with Grimerica Outlawed and then the regular Grimerica.
1: Yeah. So you can have your cake and eat it too and fuck them.
3: Right. Yeah, I never got on YouTube with this show because with audio only, it just seemed kind of... I mean, I know MoFax is on YouTube, but it just seemed kind of silly to me to put an audio file on YouTube.
1: Yeah, with just some visual that's kind of, you know...
3: Like a static image.
1: You know, hits your hits, you know. And sometimes there's reasons to use YouTube. You know, sometimes it's the only thing that you can get, you know.
5: Lay off the weed.
1: You're a worker, you know, whatever. So, you know, I would do it just to... It's another thing to put your content on, but if you got a guy like me and David Icke on it, why bother? It's going to get taken down. And you're going to be like, I'm one of those takedown stories. Like, yeah, so is everyone else. Like...
3: Yeah, it seemed like a hassle. I was thinking about putting... Because there's no agenda tube now, so we got no agenda tube. I was thinking about taking clips from episodes, like maybe, you know, like a 4 or 5 minute clip and uploading clips of the episodes, maybe with some visuals. Once I have more time to do that, like take a clip or two from each episode, put it on YouTube, put it on BitChute, put it on No Agenda Tube.
1: Excuse me. I bought No Agenda Megan's. Thank you. That's great. That's a great drop. I can use for the that burps. Big time. Yeah. That should, yeah. I bought No Agenda magazine, and I was going to get all of the articles that are like No Agenda related. Mm-hmm. And I went to find the articles, and I found a site called noagendafun.com. And it has all the articles I was going to kind of curate. So I can't find the guy that runs that fucking site, though. So the guy who runs noagendafun.com, please contact me on No Agenda Social.
3: So it's like a news aggregator of stories that have been linked in the show or talked about in the show?
1: Yeah, it's just a bunch of stuff. Things like the recipes for No Agenda Chicken, that kind of stuff. Oh, cool. All these little things that they've kind of got off the internet in different places and made like a magazine site for it. But it's not a magazine. It's just No Agenda's fun. But I have noagendamagazine.com. Let's make it a magazine.
3: That would be cool. Yeah, and if you actually like... mass printed like a monthly issue somehow, they could like you could partner with the No Agenda Shop guys and get a physical copy sold. That'd be cool.
1: But it'd be like overhead.
3: You'd probably lose money on it. I mean, maybe it depends. You'd have to. I like the idea of that, like a magazine, No Agenda magazine subscription.
1: We should get a No Agenda calendar going. And have all the Adam has be the first month and John's the last month, and then all the No Agenda people who do things on the show, like Dame Jennifer and stuff like that, could be in the calendar.
3: Well, the thing, if you're doing it by month, there's way more than 12 people that you would have to include.
1: You'd have to pick and choose, but
3: maybe you could do it like day by day.
1: Yeah, or next year. So there's a next year and new people.
3: Oh, yeah. I see what you're saying.
1: Yeah.
3: Yeah.
4: Thank you for your courage.
1: Thank you.
3: You're welcome.
1: Living life.
3: But yeah, no, I get what you're saying about OBDM, like Cretchit and Mike. It's kind of like a hat on a hat, but I really love it, man. It's like No Agenda, the best podcast in the universe, but like OBDM, even like recently, makes me consistently laugh out loud more than pretty much any other podcast.
1: Well, that's exactly why I went to those guys and started saying, hey, I'll like come and do stuff on this show for once in a while. And then, you know, it was going kind of well. But then I called Tim Heidecker's podcast and I said that I'm a podcaster.
3: Office hours?
1: On OBDM. Yeah, at Office Hours. And I said, I'm a podcaster on OBDM. And then Mike took that as, you know, me trying to take his show or something like that. But it's like, no, the show's called Our Big Dumb Mouth.
3: It sounds like you were like Mike's Big Dumb Mouth. You were like fully on certain episodes?
1: Oh, well, no, not fully on. Yeah, I was on them, but I would like email Mike and say ideas for things to do. Like at one point,
3: but they you weren't just calling in. You were like on for whole episodes.
1: No, no, no, no, no. I was just calling in, but oh, okay. I'd email him behind the scenes and try to set up bits and stuff. And that's the whole song contest thing. I did set that up with Mike, but not the whole ending where I ended up, you know, winning. But the other thing we did was I started the Puppy Fresh website.
3: Oh, yeah, yeah. You know,
1: the fake company. I made a website that had all the products on it. So there was things happening with these guys. And another thing I was trying to do is try to actually make the award show based on the thing where we did the song contest. The idea was to do a yearly song contest. And they judge it every year. And then the idea was I was like, hey, I'm going to go onto like what's this site called? Cameo?
3: Yeah,
1: and I'm
3: going
1: to see if I can get Norm MacDonald to agree to read a script.
3: And is Norm on Cameo?
1: He was, yeah. He might still be. And so I was going to send him his script that he'd read, and then you'd play it on the show and make it seem like Norm is like doing an episode of OBDM as in an award show that he's hosting for the show. And I said I like a whole bunch, like I sent a whole script and stuff and I had timing of how we could do the timing and stuff. And I sent it all in and these guys sat it all out for 2 weeks and stuff. Like, it was like, hey, if you guys move out of the way and just say it's good to go or whatever, I can just make this and we can go. But they kind of just kept on like, not, it's just like, when you hear the song contest where they were supposed to, you know, do the contest at a certain day, and then they didn't, and then it went 2 weeks.
3: Mm-hmm.
1: That is kind of what happened on the show.
3: I lost you. What'd you say?
1: Off. Kind of what happened. Basically, you do things where you'd, send in, timing and bits or things to check out to like be read and see if they like it or whatever. And they wouldn't kind of get to it. They, you know, would brush it off for like weeks and weeks. And I don't know why. All you have to do is say, okay, do this. And you have it for content in your hands. Like, what's not to love here? That kind of made the relationship kind of weird a bit there. And then the whole thing with Tim Heidecker happened, and that kind of really blew it out. And then, and basically everyone in Node, in OBDM, dead named me, and they wouldn't allow me to, you couldn't mention the name Strokey or Bill in the chat, after that happened. If you went in chat and said anything to do with me, if they would block you or ban you or whatever. Same with the YouTube chat. So they were just like, he's dead. Fuck him. And anytime I've emailed Mike and Joe back, they haven't really replied to me. So they're really pissed off about it. I just can't believe it because, what happened that was so bad? Like, all the Tim Heidecker's fans busted down Mike's door? No. So,
3: I don't know. Tim Heidecker's a fucking asshole, though.
1: I don't like him. He fucked over
3: Sam Hyde
1: too. Yeah, exactly. Yeah.
3: Damn, you can get John Cleese on. I have never. This is the first time I've ever looked at Cameo. Like, I've always heard about it, but I've never actually gone on here. You can get John Cleese for $450. What is it for? Mm-hmm. Like a 1 minute or what? How long do you?
1: I think it's I think they tell you how on the site what you can expect when you pay them.
3: Like, okay.
1: It's time and stuff. Usually it's like birthday shout outs and that kind of thing.
3: God, Nikki Glaser is the most expensive for 1,000. What a ripoff.
1: Yeah. It's amazing how many different people that are on there. You wouldn't believe they're on there.
3: Gary Busey, $350. Worth it.
1: Yeah, exactly.
3: Andrew Dice Clay, $299. That's worth it.
1: See, it's worth it if you can get him to read something like a promo or something.
3: Right. Something that you can use on your show.
1: Yeah, exactly. But having them just do a happy birthday to your friend, ugh.
3: Yeah, that's lame.
1: weird. Yeah.
3: Would some of them not want to do something that you would use on a?
1: You never know. I don't know. I'm sure they could say no. This isn't that kind of thing. I was signed up for the site to be, you know. So you never know. But someone's gonna be, you know, desperate enough or kind enough to
3: Gilbert. I might have to do this. Gilbert Gottfried, $150. $150. That's totally worth
1: backup.
3: It.
1: He was my backup to ask if Norman said no.
3: He's great. Arnold.
1: He's funny as hell.
3: Yeah, Tom Arnold. I would pay him to not talk to me.
1: He could get run over by Matthew Broderick.
3: Dude, that was so funny. That Sir. Okay, was that a bit, or did Sir Saturday? Did Sir Gene really not believe you that that Matthew Broderick?
1: It seems like he didn't believe me. I assume that he didn't believe me.
3: No, because it was all
1: seem like, to look it up.
3: They said they'd forgive him too if he came and talked to the family of the lady he killed and just apologized, and he wouldn't do it. And so then they got pissed off again.
1: Matt's a remorseless killer, man.
3: Yeah.
1: He's just a
3: Reggie Watts.
1: Remorseless killer, yeah.
3: Dude, I might have to get on Cameo just for a podcast promo from somebody like John Cleese or Gilbert Gottfried. I wonder if they do it with an actual microphone, or if they do it, or if it'd have to be like on their phone. Like most of them, just film it with their phone. I don't really want that because it sounds like shit.
1: I'll cut a promo for you for free.
3: Andy Dick, dude, Andy Dick's on here, $99. He was supposed to be on my podcast. He agreed to be a guest early on, and then he just fell off the face of the earth. It was like early on into COVID, so I'm assuming he only said he'd come on because he was locked down. And then, like,
1: are you surprised?
3: The day came and he just never showed up. Now it's Andy Dick. I was honestly, I would have been more surprised if he actually showed up when he was scheduled.
1: You should have said there's free dick on the show, and he'd probably call in. And
3: I'll suck your dick if you come on the show.
1: Oh, I'm just so I can't get enough of it. crazy.
3: Chip Chipperson. All right, I'm done looking at Cameo. I could do this all night. Yes. This is the first time I've actually looked at Cameo. And now I'm kind of intrigued.
1: Yeah, it's kind of like watching what happens when fame fades away. This is what you get, your Cameo guy. That's it. But I don't understand. Like, anyone who's on that site and is famous now. Anyone who's famous on the fumes they have from back before COVID happened. Mm-hmm. They're kind of lucky because they're kind of, you know, grandfathered in, because I think fame is going to change big time soon, especially with the COVID thing happening. No one cares about movies anymore, you know, streaming sites, all that shit. The fact that they can generate your face in a 3D program, right. You don't have to get like a Bruce Willis. You just have them generated in your computer, and you have them in your movie. And same with the audio and stuff. Like, how long are they going to have the people that do the voices of Simpsons come in and pay them to be there? If I was Fox, I'd be like, I know for a fact that we have the technology to
3: you have enough recordings.
1: Through the whole archive. Oh, my God. They get so perfectly.
3: Have you heard those deep fakes of Rogan, like, and people like that who have, like, hours and hours, like, tons of, like, they just run all their podcasts through an algorithm, and there's deepfakes, audio deepfakes of Rogan saying stuff he never said that's pretty convincing. Like Jordan Peterson,
1: big time. Oh, yep. Mm-hmm.
3: Yeah.
1: Yep. And I think that Jordan Peterson site, it might have been either a PSYOP, it had a site where you could go and type stuff, and they'd have an audio file saying it. Do you remember that?
3: Is that still up?
1: I don't think it was. It was very short. It went for like a week.
3: Yeah.
1: And I think it was a site that was just basically calling people's email addresses.
3: So you couldn't do it without putting in an email?
1: Yeah, because you had to sign up. So you put in your email, and then
3: what's wrong with just doing a fake email? Like a burner email?
1: Well, he could, but he's trying to get, I think, people's email addresses so they could go and say, Jordan Peterson's in town on February 24th or something.
3: Oh, it was run by him?
1: Yeah, it was. So I think
3: that's weird.
1: It was like a grab, and he was like, okay, people believe this algorithm thing is perfect. I'll just do recordings all day and do, but I'll get like 10,000 emails.
3: Wait a minute. So you think he was not, it was not like an algorithm? You think he was actually recording it? Because it didn't happen in live time. It took a while to get to you. Is that what you're saying?
1: Yeah.
3: Oh, I didn't even think about that. That's interesting.
1: Yeah, scam. Oh, big time.
3: Dude, if he was... Dude, that, like... Clean your room, man. All right, Buckle. Mm-hmm. So you're in Canada. I don't know if you heard my episode with Bimrose, but I might have advocated for the nuking of the whole country.
1: Oh, yes. Yeah. Well, it's basically China now, so...
3: Yeah. I don't know. I hate Canada. I love certain Canadians, but I hate Canada as a country. Does that make sense?
1: Yes and no. I think Canada's got wrapped up in the liberal machine in America, and they keep saying, ask Canadians and how much they love their healthcare and all that stuff. And they're kind of using us as a scapegoat for you guys to get free healthcare kind of thing.
3: Mm-hmm.
1: So I think it's part of that. I don't know what's other beefs with us. What's the deal? We're too funny.
3: I think it's just fun to hate Canada. I might have been brainwashed by South Park growing up. Hey, buddy. There's definitely part of it's that, but it's just like fun to hate Canada, and like because it really doesn't have like the politics are pretty bad in Canada, but the politics are pretty bad here. So I don't know what it is other than like it's just like fun to hate Canada. Like it's really like. Because, like, if you hate most countries, then you're kind of a racist. But since pretty much everybody in Canada is white, where I'm allowed to, like, talk shit about Canada.
1: Yeah, Canada's not... I wouldn't say it's that really that white. And then again, I live in cities, so...
3: Right.
1: It's not, well, it's very white.
3: It's the great white north, not the great African-American north.
1: Ugh. No. Oh. Yes. Yeah.
5: I'm troubled in man. If Jesus don't help me, I surely will die.
3: He's got that butter's eye, so I don't know what I'm gonna use that
1: they've
3: for.
1: They ruined South Park, man.
3: What'd you think of that latest Q episode?
1: It wasn't bad.
3: I liked
1: bad in terms of They didn't really go off on Q2 guys too much, too hard. Whatever.
3: I liked how they kind of admitted Q was real, and they were like, it's best to just side with the people who win. Like, it could have been way better. I was not super impressed, but the best joke in the whole thing is when they're showing, like, all the liberal Hollywood elite, and then, like, it shows Trey and Matt in basketball on the wall.
1: Yeah, exactly.
3: That was the best joke in the whole thing.
1: Yeah, the South Park kind of fell off for me when they did the 9/11 episode.
3: I thought that was a great episode.
1: And you're just like, what do you think? A bunch of Muslims, hit the towers, you retard. Like, okay, well, that's not the important part. The important part is like the fact that the State Department kind of helped those guys do that, and the government kind of false flagged the shit.
3: Yeah, well, so, I liked how the 9/11 conspiracy websites are actually a government conspiracy where the government runs the websites to make people think that they were powerful enough to do 9/11. I thought that was funny.
1: Those people are the guys that are the conspiracy that are running by the government guys are the flat earthers. The flat earther guys, I think.
3: Oh, you don't think the earth is flat?
1: No.
3: Some of my best friends are flat earthers, but they still haven't convinced me.
1: No, David Weiss,
3: you know, he was on, did you see him on OBDM?
1: No.
3: Oh, he's like the big flat earther guy making the rounds on all these podcasts right now. He hit me up a couple times to come on. I still haven't gotten him on. OBDM had him on.
1: I'm not a fan of it. I think it's stupid.
3: I mean, it doesn't make much sense to me. But like, I don't know. I'm not like people say, I'm not married.
1: Thank you. I'd like to thank my mother. I'd like to thank my father.
4: I like women with big, giant tits and big asses.
1: Gotta thank Alex.
4: Yo, I got guns. I'll hurt you. I'll take you down. I'm a dangerous thug.
1: What up, Alex?
6: You people are fantastic.
3: Yeah. But yeah, no, the flat earth thing is, yeah, I'm not a flat earther, but like, I love talking to my... one of my close friends is a total flat earther. And it's like sometimes they'll make a good point, but like the most compelling argument they make is NASA is full of shit and fakes most of their footage and fakes that space station footage. But it's like, yeah, that's true, but that doesn't mean the Earth is flat, you know?
1: Yeah. I believe that. I've seen video of like rats coming off the ships and stuff when they're burning. doesn't make any sense.
3: Yeah. So. All the green screen glitches that happen at the space station. And you clearly see people suspended on wires, like the wires are clear.
1: Yep, and they flick them and stuff. It's not, it's weird. I guess it's cheaper to fake it. And that's all it is, yeah.
3: So it's like either NASA is just a total scam and they're just pocketing that money, or like everything we see is PR and most of the NASA funding goes to like Space Force type shit, like black budget secret.
1: Well, I wonder if how much of that black budget is for the rich people for, breakaway society stuff, where it's like the rich people are trying to get off planet so they can.
3: Was that Elysium? Is that the movie?
1: I never saw it.
3: I think it's called that. It's like basically like who's in that, Matt Damon or something. I don't even remember who's in it, but it's basically like everybody that lives on Earth is like peasants, and there's like a huge off-world artificial, I guess, you almost like the Halo ring, if you remember like Halo.
1: Oh yeah.
3: The video game. Yeah, it's like that, but it's like all the elite live in this like paradise, high-tech off-world little like or huge, greenhouse space station, and all the people on Earth are just like poor scum of the earth peasants.
1: It's like, like off-world in the Blade Runner.
3: Yeah, exactly. Yeah. I mean, I could see them going there.
1: Big time.
3: I mean, they're chemtrailing the shit out of us. They're poisoning the food and water. So for all we know, they already have something else out there that they. For all we know, Bill Gates is a deep fake and Soros is a deep fake, and they're already out on an extraplanetary paradise.
1: Yeah, you wonder if they just decided to hire a guy that looks like them, and they'll just mail them what they need to say.
3: Have you seen like Bill Gates looks different than he used to, but Melinda, she looks like, first of all, just set aside the fact that she looks like a man now and wears that upside down cross necklace and all that satanic shit. Mm-hmm. She does not look like the same person, not even close to the same person. Have you seen the side-by-sides?
1: Do you know how they got together? Yes, I have. And she's got a nose like a fucking woof. Have you seen how Bill Gates got together with his wife?
3: No.
1: Like, did you know that they went and he held a contest and he got these women together and he's like, okay, all you girls have to go and beat this video game that I made.
3: No way.
1: Beat the game. You get my life, my love.
3: And is the game like Linda? Is the game like? Is it like a eugenics based game or what? What's the game about?
1: I don't think I ever saw what the game looked like. I just heard the story, and it was in the paper, and they were talking about this as a thing, where Bill Gates got a game going, and then pretty sure this is. I'm not making this up when I say this, but yes, let me look it up. We're live, so I guess I can't look at
7: it. It was all poop water.
1: Hey, get one of these guys in the channel, the chat. Go look it up.
3: I mean, you can look it up.
1: There's no one talking in the channel. Oh, I can look it up? Yeah, is it being recorded or live or what?
3: Yeah.
1: Okay. Yeah, I'm not going to look it up. Bill Gates.
7: It was all poop water.
1: Wife.
3: Gates' wife game.
1: That video game.
8: In the 70s, I was fucking 25 fat girls to get them to go get diet pills. All the fat girls in town was over at my house. I'd say, baby, go on over there and get them pills now and come on back over here. And I mean, I had all the fat women in town bringing me speed in the 70s till they cut that out, In about 73, you couldn't get no diet pills.
1: Damn it, I can't find it. I better take that back before I get in trouble.
3: We can always look for it and put it in the show notes if we find it.
1: Yeah, if you find it, but I'm pretty sure I remember that happening where he
3: had that a sounds game believable, and, totally believable. I know, I mean, he made Jimmy Fallon drink poop water on live television. Like, what else would he not do?
1: It's funny how he doesn't know the cost of things that are in a superstore or a supermarket because he's totally out of touch.
3: Yeah.
1: And you're relying on this guy to tell you to get vaccinated? He doesn't know what the price of fucking detergent is. How the hell can you listen to this guy? Like, come on. And that's totally
3: a I'll be right back, guys. Like, I gotta go apply my burn lotion to my junk.
1: And that's totally a breakaway civilization idea of, like, they don't even know the cost of shit we have to use because, you know, I think it's clean, I guess.
3: Yeah. I was looking for more Bill Gates clips, but this is all I found.
9: Hillary Clinton? Oh, yeah. More like Hillary Clit, son. Bitch got a pussy. I mean, she got a real pussy you could stick loose change inside.
10: Productions.
1: Yikes.
3: That's that whole clip is just the name of the production company.
1: That's pretty awesome.
3: Yeah, I don't. Man, like we went deep on Bill Gates like back in like April 2020, and man, like that dude, that fucking guy is all kinds of nutty, man. He's just an evil son of a bitch. Like, you know, when Bimrose was on, he said he's like, it's like, I can't prove this, but I think it's pretty true. He's a Bond villain. It's like, well, yeah, that's a no brainer. That guy is like Dr. Evil on steroids.
1: Because
3: his plans actually work, unlike Dr. Evil.
1: The worst part is how, you know, I remember back in the day, we all hated Bill Gates. We all hated him. It was like Microsoft, and you split it with the dollar sign because they were evil, because they were starting to get involved with blocking browsers out of, you know, and doing all this crazy shit and screwing companies right and left and that kind of stuff. And everyone was like, fuck this company. And that's when the Linux stuff started getting hot because people were sick of it. Mm-hmm. And now people are just like, he's the best. He's so smart. He was on Reddit, and he was in the Reddit Secret Santa, and he gave me a Surface Pro. Like, yeah, what are you, a moron? Like, who cares? Like, is he grandpa now? Just like fucking, what's his name? Warren Buffett.
3: Ice cream. Yeah, I love how Alex Jones goes over. He's like Warren Buffett. He's like funding the he's funding genocides, but he's like, does the cute little old man thing. Like, oh, I've got an ice cream cone. Ice cream. I'm Warren Buffett.
1: It's so pathetic, and it's obviously something they've probably done before. They probably did with like JP Morgan, or they probably did with like the standard, you know, back in the, it's a play template they use, and people are falling for it. It's so sad and pathetic because they test this stuff, like these marketing, like PR things. Oh, people like ice cream. They like the idea that Bill Gates is a human because he eats ice cream too. Oh, shouldn't tell him he eats,
3: holy shit.
1: You know, grasshoppers and ants? No, no, no. Tell him the ice cream.
3: Hey, Business Today on YouTube. First result when I looked up Warren Buffett ice cream. Watch Bill Gates and Warren Buffett sell ice cream in Omaha. Should I play it?
1: No. Well, yeah, actually, yeah, let's do it. We'll do a live critique on it.
3: All right. Wait for this ad to... Get out of here.

0: I'm going to skip ahead because this is just a bunch of nuts.
1: B-roll.
0: Yeah, B-roll. Yeah,
2: just fill it up to that.
3: Whoa.
2: Well, keep it going. You got to get...
0: Warren Buffett's like failing to load up an ice cream cone. It's like all like a soft serve, and it's just all like slopped over to the side. Warren Buffett's going, whoa, no, no.
2: Two balls on there.
4: But I'll see if I can do better.
0: Bill Gates just nailed the chocolate ice cream. Well, never mind.
4: Yeah,
3: they're going to order a meal from now on. Not to me.
0: You did better, Warren
3: Buffett.
0: Bad
3: luck to draw me. If you want anything later on, it's on me.
0: I'm going to have to put this in the show notes. This is outrageous. Bookmark. Skip ahead, see if they're talking or just serving ice cream. This is incredible. What?
1: The laughter. They're just laughing. Oh, it's theater. It's just hilarious. Oh, my God. Oh, my God.
4: Yeah, how long ago did you buy Dairy Queen, and what was it that made it look good?
3: I've known Dairy Queen all my life. Dairy Queen actually started in the 1930s. A couple guys worked up soft ice cream, and when they were contemplating selling, he actually thought of Berkshire.
1: Wait. Dairy Queen was started in the 1930s. Wow.
0: Warren Buffett said that.
1: Wow.
0: This is incredible.
1: Wow. That's so mad. Wow. They started ice in 1930s. They started an ice cream place. Wow.
0: I don't know what, like, Bill Gates and Warren Buffett are both in suits, but they have Dairy Queen aprons on and they're just serving ice cream at a Dairy Queen. Absolutely bizarre. I'll put it in the show.
1: They're having trouble with the ice cream scoops and stuff because they're used to using anti-gravity bowls. So the ice cream just floats around with you and you eat it.
0: Oh, here we go. This is what I was looking for. This is what I was looking for here.
5: George Soros is over at the Davos meeting, and Soros and Libs have been meeting with John McCain over there, and they say cutting off.

0: In fact, it's worse than that. It's got to be thousands. I've done a whole report on it 2 years ago, just showing thousands of the photos, whole screenshots of just full pages of the photos of him with ice cream cones. I mean, this is a complete joke, ladies and gentlemen. I'm telling you, if Hitler wore a pink uniform and ate ice cream cones constantly, we would all be speaking German right now. I'm serious. I'm serious, folks. That's why they act like liberals and prance around going, liberal. There's nothing liberal about them. They're savage beasts. Savage, rapacious, piratical enemies.
1: That was not the clip I was thinking of. There's one where Alex just goes, ice cream, ice cream, ice cream. That's what it made me think of on Sir Gene's podcast when you're talking about Warren Buffett and the ice cream cones.
2: At least Alex Jones makes dystopia entertaining.
1: You know? Oh, yeah. There's nobody like him.
2: No. Yeah, I always thought the guy was going to get shot, but he hasn't yet. You know, I thought Trump was going to get killed. They haven't done him yet. Most people that you think are going to get killed, they don't get killed.
0: It's going down, ladies and gentlemen. Whoa.
2: Yeah. There's a lot of drops on OBDM that are just so, like, the one where he's like, I've been eating jalapenos during a break. I don't know why I love that, though.
1: Oh, I got that one. Okay. I sent Midnight Mike a bunch of my Alex drops because he helped me out with the, I think I need to quit the show and shut the show down.
2: Drops that I sent him, I can't really play anymore. Because it was like a lot of swearing and stuff.
1: Oh, yeah. See? I mean, this is one of my favorites.
0: I like women with big, giant tits and big asses.
2: He grinds it so hard. I like.
1: This is the new I'm going to go to break.
0: I'm going to go to break. I'm going to come back.
1: Anytime I need a cigarette during the show. What else we got? I don't know.
0: And all I can tell you is that this is bad. I'll eat your ass. I will.
1: Oh, here's the jalapenos.
0: I was eating jalapenos during the break.
1: He like coughs into the rag that he's his sweat rag that he wipes his forehead with. He coughs right into it and then wipes his forehead with it.
0: Can I give you a cookie? Can I give you a cookie?
1: A cookie.
0: Oh, a cookie.
2: Yeah, I heard, sometimes they get in your head and they can't get rid of them and they keep seeing your head all the time and you like spending this day with Alex Jones just living rent free in your head.
1: Yeah.
0: That's not how you open a can of pickles.
2: I can't remember any of them that off the top of my head that were like really like all you know, always like repeated in my head.
1: I love when they take a call on OBDM and the person takes too long on the phone line to respond, and Michael play the hello, hello, hello.
2: Yeah. You goddamn pinhead.
1: The shampoo.
0: They can't wait to send the police to your house to chop your testicles off.
2: Yeah, the good times. What else do I get? Who else do I have to out as being someone that's peeing my balls? I can tell you that Minecraft.
1: How many bridges can you continue to burn tonight?
2: Minecraft. That's the next one I got to burn. I can't load my old world in it because they updated it. So I spent like a good 2 years working on my little project, and all of a sudden I can't work on it.
3: Because you're a cunt.
2: Pretty much. But they don't know that.
1: So what, like, my Minecraft world, I hope it's still saved. I spent a ridiculous amount of time, like, not on the cusp, like, what's it called? Not free play, but...
2: The server play? Like, the server, like the local play? Or
1: The one, there's, like, the regular game mode, like, where you can get killed and...
2: Oh, free mode.
1: Yeah, there's like the other one where it's just like you can just build whatever and it's all custom.
2: Yeah, I think it's like free mode. Yeah.
1: I didn't really fuck around that very much, but I got my world like totally crazy on Minecraft, like the one where you can die, where I have
2: survival.
1: Survival, yeah, where I have like

0: tons of castles built and like a gold like minecart track that goes across the entire map in a circle, and then certain trails that go through it so I can cart anywhere. And then I had minecarts built in the nether world too, but like the problem with that is the ghosts kept blowing up my track, those ghosts that spit fireballs.
1: Yep. You might not be able to load your world. I don't know. It says temporarily you can't, but who knows if that's not really temporary and they're not gonna fix it. So we may be fucked. And
2: I
1: this
2: don't
1: is a lesson
2: know.
1: To not work on any Microsoft stuff anymore. I can't deal.
0: Yeah, I had I only played it on Xbox. I was late to the game on Minecraft. I haven't been playing many video games lately. I don't know. Like, I just don't. Part of it's just I don't have much time. But I've been playing Necropolis.
1: Sorry, go ahead.
0: I was just saying I've been playing Necropolis, that little like indie kind of arcade version of Dark Souls, just because it's something that's easy to pick up. And I never can make it past dungeon level 8. I always die on 8.
1: I think there might be a video game crash happening soon.
0: Like economically, like people are just not going to buy them.
1: I think it's getting to that point like they had in the 80s where the games just kind of came out a lot, and because there's so many games that are coming out where it's like, yeah, we got that game already, and it's just like a new kind of skin on the same concept. And even something like
0: there hasn't been an original blockbuster video game in probably 5 years.
1: Well, like I was gonna say with like the Elder Scrolls games. Like, I'm playing Skyrim, and I'm thinking, yeah, like, what I've done in Fallout 4 and stuff, pretty much the same kind of stuff. So it's kind of like they've done what they can, what they have, and I think they need to get to some kind of AR kind of level of experience in these games, because there's going to be a point where they're not smart enough to be interesting anymore. Because even something like Cyberpunk 2077, from what I heard, that's just more of the same kind of idea of walking around, doing quests, these, you know, things you have to do, and it's all scripted events and all that kind of stuff. But I think it's kind of going to get to a point where it's like no one's interested in putting time into something so, linear, and it's like... You see, they do like role play games now, like that Hades game is apparently really good. But these games are, again, just not that complicated of games. You just pick and play and real quick. And there's so many of those kind of games out. And I think it's going to reach a crescendo of games that are coming out aren't much different than the games that have already come out. And then, hey, if you did want to play a game like that, there's still like a big back catalog that has games just like that in it. And I think there needs to be, it's like Nintendo where, you know, you went from these crappy games that they had on Atari that looked kind of shitty to something that was like a little bit more like a cartoon. And then, you know, not like I'm not even talking graphics wise. I'm talking like, you know, playing right. Well, like gameplay, what you do in the game. I think it's kind of like they've gotten to a point where it's like, yeah, we can't really do anything beyond this. Like the stories aren't really that interesting in these like Elder Scrolls games, if you ask me, because they're kind of the same quests again and again. Like, there's only so many versions of go get me the blah and then do this and that you can kind of do. And they've done it so many times. So how many times this poor cat's been skinned so many times that it's like it's down to his bones kind of thing. So,
0: yeah, I wish, well, first of all, I think like the only games I've spent money on lately have been indie games that are 10 or 20 bucks. Stuff like Limbo, Cuphead, Ori and the Blind Forest, stuff that's like unique, that like Thumper, just stuff that's like a one-off game that like it's not like a blockbuster game, but I'm spending, you know, 10, 20, maybe 30 bucks tops on it, and it's something that's unique. Whereas, you know, every Call of Duty, every Halo, it's like the same thing I've already played a million times.
1: Yeah, exactly.
0: And all games are kind of turning into the same game. So
1: exactly, yeah.
0: Yeah, I think like the indie games are where it's at like right now. There's nothing else I've really been, like had the desire to play.
1: Yeah, me too. Like I'm a GTA kind of guy, and even then I'm playing the new game, the old games and stuff like that. It's kind of the same game all the time.
0: Yeah, I'll find myself going back and playing Left 4 Dead or Team Fortress.
1: Yeah, I haven't played Team Fortress in a long time. I was playing CS:GO for a little bit there, but
0: that was a good game.
1: It's good, but it almost is kind of stiff in a way.
0: Did you play much Team Fortress 2?
1: No, I did not.
0: That was a great game. Old Valve stuff was fantastic.
1: Do you remember back in the day when they had Team Fortress and they were talking about doing the Team Fortress 2 game? And it was before they had any of the cartoony Pixar-looking stuff. And it was like they were going to do a straight Team Fortress 2. And it was supposed to have all this cool stuff where you could be like a gunner and have a guy feed like bullets to your gun. And they had like the graphics were more like the old like Team Fortress kind of style. Normal army stuff. We heard that game was coming out and how the stuff was going to be in it. We were like blowing our loads and, oh, this is going to be the greatest game ever. And then they come out with it. And then they came out with the Team Fortress 2 that we know, like, later on from that.
0: I love Team Fortress 2.
1: I wish you could put the actual one they were going to do because it looked pretty good. But no, they gotta change their things all the time and say things they don't.
0: Now, I heard the original guys that left Valve and made Left 4 Dead, the original, are making a new game like along those lines that looks pretty cool. I can't remember the title of it, but yeah, I don't know. Like you were saying, I think there might be the death of video games, but because nowadays it seems like more people stream Twitch and play video games on Twitch streaming than actually just play video games.
1: Yeah. I can't believe that that's a thing to do as a living. If I knew back in the day playing video games on the screen, recording it and then doing commentary over it was going to be a job, I would have done that immediately. I would have been in the scene. I didn't think that this was going to happen. And when it was happening, I was too busy working at a job to be able to even understand that it was actually going to be a paying thing.
0: I remember that South Park episode when they got the new Call of Duty or Kyle gets the new Call of Duty and he's like, Ike, I got the new Call of Duty. You want to play it? Ike doesn't want to play it. He just wants to watch PewDiePie play it.
1: Yeah.
0: And it is kind of wild that's where it's at, you know? But
1: it's crazy.
0: It is a good way. Like, I don't understand getting that as like just for entertainment, watching somebody play a video game, unless they're really entertaining, which is rare. But I do like the Let's Plays just to decide if like, is this a game I'm going to want to even spend money on?
1: My wife will watch me play a game and say that she likes watching, but I think she's being nice.
0: Yeah. Yeah. Same here.
1: So, what do you watch on YouTube? What's your favorite YouTuber?
0: As far as gaming stuff goes, Video Game Donkey's the best.
1: Oh, yeah, he's pretty good.
0: Because it's short, it's quick and to the point, and usually his reviews on games are spot on, and he's just hilarious. But, yeah, outside of video games, I don't know. We were talking about COVID earlier, and I would say the worst thing about COVID is that H3H3 hasn't died from it yet.
1: Oh, yeah, I'm not a fan of that guy anymore.
0: He's a fucking retard.
1: Yeah, and his wife's a pain in the ass. Yeah.
0: I don't mind his wife but she's not, I mean, yeah, she's annoying.
1: Teddy Fresh, more like Teddy,
0: what's the opposite of Fresh? Teddy just sucks, and he's like such a, his TDS is off the rails.
1: And
0: it's like Trump's not even president anymore. Get your panties out of a wad, dude. It's like, come on.
1: What's up with Teddy Fresh? Like, it's like, hey, we've taken the style of like preschoolers and made it hip and street.
0: I just don't.